0: Trump administration argues it's taking action against forced labour and slavery, but many analysts say it's just an attempt to replace previous tariffs which have been struck down by the US Supreme Court. The Deputy Prime Minister Richard Marles says it doesn't make sense.
1: Grounding this on the basis of forced labour, I mean, forced labour is definitely something which needs to be combated around the world, so we support that objective, but we have laws which are amongst the strongest in the world, and we've been making that point to the Trump administration.
0: Meanwhile, the White House insists Donald Trump repeatedly told Saudi officials that country must normalise ties with Israel as part of a nuclear deal. The White House Press Secretary Caroline Leavitt earlier suggested the condition was added by the US president after yesterday's announcement and said he had not spoken to the Saudi leader about it. She now says Mr. Trump has not spoken to Mohammed bin Salman in the last few hours, but they discussed the conditions for a nuclear deal many times in the past.
2: This agreement is still being worked out. It will hopefully be finalized with the condition that the president spoke about this morning. But this agreement in particular, as it's been discussed thus far, does give priority access for American companies in the Saudi nuclear energy program, which will ultimately benefit American industry workers and supply chains.
0: Saudi Arabia is yet to respond. Sport and pole vaulter Nina Kennedy and para swimmer Tim Hodge have led the Australian team at the opening ceremony of the Commonwealth Games in Glasgow. Hodge is a two-time Paralympic gold medalist and says the ceremony was a career highlight.
3: I can safely say this was probably one of the peak moments of my career. I highly doubt I'll have anything to really match this, and I knew that going in, so I was very much just trying to soak up every moment of it, live in the moment and to really make the best of it.
0: And Socceroos midfielder Paul Okon-Engsler has signed with the German Bundesliga club FC Köln. The 21-year-old was a standout for Australia at the recent World Cup in North America, just a year after making his professional debut for Sydney FC. The Sydney club has described the transfer to the German top-tier club as a multi-million dollar deal. Canberra's weather: after a frosty start, a sunny day with light winds becoming northwesterly in the early afternoon, a top of just 12 degrees in Canberra today. There is a sheep graziers warning for the southern tablelands and snowy mountains for today and tomorrow. Tomorrow in Canberra, morning frost, then partly cloudy, minus 2, the low before a top of 15. On Sunday, partly cloudy, a low of 1 and a top of 15. Right now it's 7 degrees around the city, but still feels colder. ABC News.
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Yes, that's right. You're joined by Mary Good this morning in the morning's chair, filling in for Saskia Mabin this sunny Friday. It does look sunny outside. I just heard Anna Vito in the newsroom say it's going to be a top of 14. Right now it's 7 degrees here in Dixon, so we're about halfway there. It's not looking too bad, though. I often find when I'm out about roving for mornings and breakfast that as long as there's no wind, the sun is out, it feels pretty good out there. So it's 6 minutes past 10 here on ABC 666 Mornings. Now, we were talking Amy Winehouse just in the last half hour. I found out from Betsy on the text line, 0467 922 666, that it was at the anniversary of Amy Winehouse's death yesterday, because I did play Valerie by Amy Winehouse. I mentioned that it was my karaoke song, very bad version I do of it, I have to admit. But we do have a text on the text line from Alex Butters from Sutherland. Says, "Hi Mary, my favourite karaoke song is Pentecost Hotel by Nirvana." Alex, I'd love to hear that. Do you often sing that in karaoke? When we say karaoke song, is it something that you go to karaoke and sing, or is it more a shower song? I'd love to know. Also, Steve from Rivette says, "The Amy Winehouse documentary, Amy by Steve McQueen, made me cry. So powerful, so intimate." I have seen that documentary, Steve. I do agree. It was a beautiful documentary. And also in karaoke, this is from Scott No Idea. "Welcome Mary to the big chair." It's quite big. It's, you know, it's quite high as well. I don't do karaoke, but I often sing a song at people, especially those who have bigger egos than me. "Oh Lord, It's Hard to Be Humble" by Matt Davis. Lots of fun. Thanks, Scott. Love to hear your version of that. Yes, we have been talking karaoke songs off the back of Valerie by Amy Winehouse. Also been talking Richardson Shops. We got a text earlier saying there's some signs up around Richardson Shops, and Ian from Richardson has texted in. Hello, Ian. Says, "Yes, Richardson Shops perimeter fencing is adorned with colourful advertising telling us that there's a coffee shop. It's planned to open towards the end of the year. There's also a laundromat coming online. This must sit well with the bohemian residents of Richardson, who always love to look spick and span," says Ian of Richardson. Ian, I'd love your review when you first, when that cafe and laundromat opens. Love to hear what you think of it. And of course, we had Caroline's cryptic clue just after the 9:30 news. And if you want that clue again, if you'd like to read it in front of you, you can text "Nonsense, Please" to 0467 922 666, and then you can get the script of the clue, and then you can send us a text to tell us what you think the answer is. Of course, we will be answering that and finding out what the answer is with Caroline just after 10:30. But right now, it's trivia time. That's right. The ABC Trivia Night is going to be held on Thursday, the 6th of August, from 6:30 p.m. We're inviting all the listeners of ABC Canberra to come and join the presenters and come and meet and also challenge the presenters in trivia. Check and challenge your knowledge. So the question I'm asking this morning for the chance to win a double pass to the ABC Trivia Night, the question is, the Australian War Memorial in Canberra opened in which year? You can send us a text or give us a call. The text line is 0467 922 666 or give us a call, 1300 681 666. Caroline, my wonderful producer, will pick a winner and then you will be off. If you can answer the question correctly, of course, you will be off to the ABC Trivia Night on the 6th of August. So the question again, the Australian War Memorial in Canberra opened in which year? Give us a call, 1300 681 666. I'm going to play a song to give you some time to have a think and give us a call. Right now, it's Budapest by George Ezra.

0: That's Budapest by George Ezra here on ABC 666 Canberra. It is the morning's program. I am Mary Good, filling in for Saskia Mabin this sunny Friday morning. It's 13 minutes past 10. Now, just before George Ezra, we put the call out for who would like to win a double pass to the ABC Trivia Night that's going to be held on Thursday, the 6th of August. There are a lot of calls and a lot of texts, but I've picked one. Hello, you're live on ABC Radio Canberra. Who am I speaking with?
1: Hello.
0: Hello. Yes, it's you.
1: It's me.
0: Hello, it's you. Who am I speaking with this morning?
1: It's Anthony.
0: Hello, Anthony. Now, you're calling up for the trivia night. Are you able to answer my first question, which was the Australian War Memorial in Canberra opened in which year?
1: 1941, I believe.
0: Yay, well done. I don't have the round of applause, but congratulations. I'm clapping here for you. Now, to be able to win the double pass, you need to answer the second question. Are you ready?
1: Yeah. What is the second question?
0: The second question is, what is the capital of the Northern Territory? It's a hard one.
1: Oh, gee. You're really thrown in there, aren't you? I believe Darwin.
0: Oh, you've got it. That's right. Anthony, you are our winner of the double pass today for the ABC Trivia Night. We just stay on the line and Caroline will get your details and we will look forward to meeting you on the night.
1: No worries.
0: And that is Anthony, our winner for the ABC Trivia Night. I'm going to send him back to Caroline. One moment, Caroline. There we go. Caroline, you'll have to give Anthony a call back to get his details. But yes, we are giving away a double pass on each program each day to the ABC Trivia Night. It's going to be held next week, Thursday, the 6th of August. If you've missed out today, make sure you try for another program and another day.
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0: Where it is 16 minutes past 10, and yes, you're joined by Mary Good in the chair this morning for Mornings. I'm filling in for Saskia Mabin today. Now, I'm wondering, did you or a loved one have a scholarship? Did you rely on a scholarship? Sometimes they can make the difference between whether someone can go to university or even school or not. But the question being asked is, are our scholarships in Australia going to our wealthiest scholars who don't need the financial assistance? And that's a question that's being asked by Will Castle. He was awarded the Tuckwell Scholarship, one of the most generous undergraduate scholarships in Australia, and he joins me now. Good morning, Will. Welcome to the program.
3: Good morning, Mary. Thanks for having me.
0: You are very welcome. Now, I saw you in the Canberra Times yesterday talking about this. Just explain, what are you calling for? What do you think the problem is?
3: So over the last few years that I've been at ANU and I've been receiving the Tuckwell Scholarship, I've seen that it's awarded disproportionately to students from wealthier backgrounds. And recently,

certainly I was curious to look at the numbers to see, does this match up with what I'm seeing anecdotally? So I looked into it and I found that 79% of Taqwa scholars come from the top 25% wealthiest schools in Australia. So it is disproportionately awarded to students from those backgrounds where they might go to university anyway and they might not need this financial support. And I think the Taqwa scholarship is aimed at preparing the leaders of the future.

0: don't know what it's like to be in tough financial circumstances, maybe won't make all the best decisions. So yeah, I think it's about making sure that ANU and the Tuckwell community isn't an exclusive space just for those who are pretty well off.
1: Mm. Can we just go back to the beginning and what is the Tuckwell Scholarship?
0: Yeah, sorry, I jumped straight into it.
1: No.
0: So the Tuckwell Scholarship was started in 2014 with two very generous people, Graham and Louise Tuckwell. And they wanted to create a scholarship that gave money, mentoring, social and academic support to 25 undergraduate students who go to ANU every year. And that's what they've done. They've gone out each year and chosen 25 people. And yeah, it's a really great scholarship because it gives you this great stability to just sort of start the first chapter of your adult life.
1: And what has it meant to you personally?
0: For me, it's meant that I can come to ANU and along with part-time work, I don't have to worry about can I pay my rent and can I pay the grocery bills and other bills like I've seen with my other friends who have been under that stress. It's also meant it's opened some doors up for me personally and academically. I've met some great academics at ANU at these really sort of fancy events that they put on, which is wonderful. I just think those sorts of opportunities should go to everyone. And I think there are some great ways that other scholarships do it. And so, yeah, the Tuckwell Scholarship should adopt those sort of equitable measures.
1: So you went back and had a look at about who was receiving these scholarships. How did you sort of work it out?
0: So I looked at this. If you Google My School Data, there's a website that gives you a couple points of information. The main thing I looked at was something called the Index of School Socio-Educational Advantage. And basically they look at the average parental income for schools and then they rank schools accordingly. So you can imagine the sort of the King's School in Sydney will be in the 99th percentile and then schools with lower average incomes will go on. So it doesn't show people's circumstances individually, but over a large scale, over about 12 years of awarding these scholarships, it's shown a trend where, yeah, it's been given, I think, disproportionately to those wealthier students.
1: I was about to say, just because someone has been to a private school doesn't necessarily mean they're from a wealthy background. They might have received a scholarship to that school, but you have looked at over the years, and you're talking about the trend in terms of what schools these people are coming from.
0: Yeah, absolutely. So I reckon when the Tuckwell Scholarship looks at all the Year 12 applicants who apply, they might need to ask the question, you know, how financially stable are your family? Could they afford to send you to university regardless of this scholarship? I think there are ways that scholarships already do that. And absolutely, I think socioeconomic status isn't exclusive to public schools or to regional areas, but you do see those trends. Yeah.
1: So you have a petition.
0: Yes.
1: What exactly is the petition calling for and from who?
0: So the petition is calling on the board of the scholarship to implement quotas according to socioeconomic status, to significantly invest in outreach programs to those low-income regional and public schools, and also just to explore other diversity measures. I'm really happy to hear from people what they think are great measures to include people from all walks of life. I know that equity can be a bit tricky. At the end of the day, people will be upset one way or another, but I think we should give it a go because I think everyone deserves a chance at a world-class university education.
1: What has the reaction been to this?
0: It's been overwhelmingly positive. I've received lots of messages from people who have said, yeah, I've seen this sort of anecdotally that while I've been struggling to pay my rent, a lot of Tuckwell scholars are from well-off backgrounds and just put the money in their trust funds.
1: Have you seen that yourself?
0: Yes, I have. And I've also received, I would say, some really curious questions from Tuckwell scholars who maybe feel a bit uncomfortable about talking about this, but understand that there's a problem there. So what I really want to do is just hear from everyone and take it on board and then basically send all of this information to the board and say,

0: please do something.
1: Where to from here?
0: I'm going to be reaching out to sort of school organisations, to local politicians, to try and promote the scholarship so we can get lots of signatures. You can find it on change.org or just Googling it. Yeah, so I just want to build the numbers, and then I'm going to send it off and have a conversation with the people at the top of the scholarship.
1: Okay, well, I look forward to hearing what happens from here, Will Castle. Thank you so much for joining us in the studio this morning.
0: Thanks so much for having me.
1: And that is Will Castle, who received the Tuckwell Scholarship and has a petition to make the scholarship more equitable, give it to people from a larger range of schools than what he is seeing at the moment. We're heading up to news time with Anna Vito, but I'm excited to have a little bit of John Butler Trio now.

Butler Trio with Good Excuse here on 666 ABC Radio Canberra. It is the morning's program. We're coming up to the news at, it's 27 minutes past 10 at the moment. Now we had, I was speaking to Will Castle, who was awarded the Tuckwell Scholarship. And we've had a few texts on the text line about this. Of course, you can text us your thoughts on 0467 922 666. Or you can give us a call, 1300 681 666. This texter says, I went to a Canberra government high school and won a Commonwealth bursary to help my parents support me through years 11 and 12. Then I won both the New South Wales and Commonwealth Teachers Scholarship to uni.

0: I accepted the Commonwealth one as the third child my parents were putting me through university, there were no fees in the 70s. It was a great help to my parents to continue to support us going through university concurrently. This texter says, here we go. 100% agree with your guest. What's the point of a scholarship for people who can already afford it? Unfortunately, the kind of merits on many scholarships seem to trend towards achievements that are more accessible to well-off people. Would love to see more people with disabilities included too. That's Ellie from Kayleen. Thank you for your thoughts. This another text from Julie, 2602, says, "Hi, Mary. Sorry I didn't catch the name of your guest, but he's such an articulate speaker with a great point to make." That's Julie. Yes, Julie, well, speaking to Will Castle, he was awarded the Tuckwell Scholarship, and he has this, he has a petition at the moment that he wants to see more students from a larger variety of schools getting the Tuckwell Scholarship and scholarships in general. So he has this petition out at the moment. And another text on the text line is asking, is the position of your guest that the Tuckwell Scholarship should just be means tested? Isn't that the case with most academic scholarships? Well, what Will was saying is he thinks that the people from a larger variety of schools should be receiving these scholarships. And so there should be a bigger sort of emphasis on reaching out to people in regional and rural schools and also public schools. We've got a few more thoughts on this, and I'll read your texts out after the news. But right now, let's head up to the newsroom with Anna Vito.
1: Thanks, Mary. Master Builders ACT says Canberrans have lost trust in the Territory Government's procurement system and an overhaul is needed. The Integrity Commission yesterday handed down findings of serious corrupt conduct by two former government officials in relation to the awarding of the contract for refurbishments of the Campbell Primary School. The Deputy Prime Minister Richard Marles says a new 12.5% US tariff being levied on Australia from later today is disappointing and doesn't make sense. Meanwhile, Canada's Prime Minister says his nation is intensifying negotiations with the US to reach a comprehensive trade deal after Donald Trump this week announced new 50% tariffs on a variety of Canadian products. Ukraine's ousted defence minister says he will not accept any other role in government except his former one, escalating a political crisis in Ukraine at a pivotal moment in the war against Russia. Oil prices have surged beyond $100 a barrel for the first time in 2 months as fears grow of further disruption in the Red Sea. ACT police have charged a woman with high-range drink driving, alleging she drove while more than 8 times the blood alcohol limit with 3 children on board. She's expected to appear before the ACT Magistrates Court today. There are mixed reactions among business groups and analysts to the government's plan to set up a new Fair Work Court, with business groups concerned it will make navigating workplace disputes more complicated. And Australia's chef de mission Petrea Thomas has distanced Commonwealth Games Australia from cash bonuses being offered by billionaire Gina Rinehart. The mining magnate is offering $20,000 for gold, $15,000 for silver and $10,000 for bronze medals, and $30,000 for a world record at the Commonwealth Games in Glasgow. It matches what she provided at the 2024 Olympics. A sunny day, but a forecast top of just 12 degrees in Canberra today. It's already 8 at the airport and in Tuggeranong, and I'll have more news at 11.
0: Thank you, Anna. And it's quickly reaching up to 12 degrees, currently 7 degrees outside, although it's looking much warmer.
1: It's looking warmer. I don't think it's feeling warmer, though.
0: You know what? I'm rugged up inside. As far as I'm concerned, it's summer outside, Anna.
1: Live in that world, Miss.
0: Thank you. Thank you. Anna, now you are going to join us for the cryptic clue, I hope.
1: Sure.
0: Thank you, because I need all the help I can get.
1: I believe in you.
0: I struggle every day. I'm driving around, roving reporting, listening to Caroline's cryptic clue and thinking, I have no idea. But Caroline, did you want to give us a clue and tell update? Oh, hang on. Find your microphone. Here we go. Give us an update of what is the cryptic clue for today?
2: I do. And thank you so much. Awesome job today, Mary. And former rural reporters, Anna and Mary, together. This is amazing. And Anna, you have got a phone a friend called Lily on the phone, a very special phone a friend.
1: Amazing.
2: Today. So I first have to start off by saying Aboriginal and Torres Strait Islander people should be aware that this clue contains names of deceased persons. Today, Anna, we're talking about a proud Wiradjuri woman.

0: an official national treasure as appointed by the National Trust. Committed to justice, she was born on a mission to parents who were drovers. She was unable to attend school because of her epilepsy as a child and was educated by her beloved grandfather. And she spoke 16 different Aboriginal languages. She dedicated her biography to her grandfather, calling him, quote, a calm and wise man who had an ethereal connection to country. When her, quote, closest and dearest brother, end quote, Laurie, went to prison, she visited him, and not even him being moved between prisons across the state could stop her. Understanding the emotional support that her visits brought Laurie, he suggested that she might visit other inmates too, which she did. When officials would question her relationship with the prisoners she was visiting, she'd simply say, I'm his mum. After Laurie's release, she would continue to visit the prisoners, and this gave him a lot of amusement. Eventually, corrections recognised her, the impact of her visits, and gave her an access pass to any prisoner. She raised over 60 children, kept her community together, and protected her community in a time before important Indigenous institutions that we know today were in place. In fact, she was instrumental in starting the Aboriginal Legal Service, the Aboriginal Medical Service, the Aboriginal Black Theatre, the Aboriginal Tent Embassy, the Aboriginal Children's Service, the Aboriginal Housing Company, and the Detoxification Centre at Wiseman's Ferry. Who is this real-life hero, Parent of the Year, with Orders of Australia and the British Empire, who almost 20 years after she died is still uplifting and inspiring children in Kenny with her example of compassion, courage and commitment?
1: Ooh, Anna, have you got any ideas?
2: I don't know if I do know who this person is, but I feel like I should.
0: Well, I've got someone here who can teach you who it is.
1: We've got the
0: phone.
1: We've got the phone, a friend. Hello, are you there?
3: Yeah.
1: Is this Lily?
3: Yes, it is. Hello.
1: Hello, Lily. Hi, Lily. Can you help Anna and also myself out this morning? What is the answer?
3: The answer
0: is
3: Shirley Smith High School.
0: Shirley Smith, yes. Also known as Mum Shirl, born Colleen Shirley. She was Colleen Shirley Perry and she was born... Yeah, that's what she was born in. She was Shirley Smith as well.
1: Lily, how did you get that? What gave it away for you? Was there anything in the clue that helped in particular?
3: Yeah, she struggled a lot with epilepsy, but that never stopped her from doing everything that she wanted to do in her life, and she achieved many goals.
1: Oh, that's beautiful. Lily, thank you so much for helping us out here on Mornings today.
3: That's all good.
0: Lily, is there something that Mum Shirl did that inspires you?
3: It inspired me how, even though she didn't know anyone, most of the people that she visited in the jail, she always helped them and made sure that they were okay. And she was just such a positive aspect in so many people's lives, and she made a difference.
1: Oh, that's beautiful, Lily. Thank you so much for sharing those words and thoughts with us this morning.
3: Thank you for having me.
0: What a perfect phone a friend.
1: Mm, I know, amazing. So good. And that was our phone a friend, Lily. Anna, you did well.
2: I didn't, but I've definitely learned something and I will be going off to learn some more.
0: And Lily goes to Shirley Smith High School.
1: Oh,
0: right here in Canberra.
1: There we go. That was a perfect phone a friend. Thank you, Anna.
0: Thank you.
1: Of course, that's Anna Vito in the newsroom. And Caroline, thank you so much.
0: My pleasure. It's nearly all over.
1: It's nearly all
0: over. You've done a great job.
1: It's been fun. I hope you're having me back again. It was a lot of fun.
0: And we've still got fun to go.
1: So much more to go. Okay. Thanks, Caroline.
0: Thank you.
4: Every community has stories worth sharing. 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
1: Where it is 23 minutes to 11 here on ABC Radio Canberra Mornings. I am Mary Good, filling in for Saskia Mabin today. We have been talking about scholarships just before the 10:30 news. A texter says, this is Edith from Sutton. She actually called in to say some parents work really hard to send their children to private schools and they are not from a high socioeconomic background. And so they are deserving of those scholarships. Thanks for your thoughts, Edith. And we also have a caller on the line. Hello, is that Kristen?
5: Yeah, it is. G'day, Mary.
1: Hello, Kristen. Now, you had some thoughts on scholarships.
5: Yeah, so I went to a school in Melbourne, which at the time was classified as the most financially and socially

0: advantage. It was on a government housing estate. And they didn't even bother building us a high school, like we thought, because they thought we were either too dumb or bad. And so we only needed like technical schools like secretarial and woodwork and stuff. And I was encouraged to go to uni by the teachers, but I couldn't even complete tech school because our school stopped at fourth form because there just weren't enough kids around to make fifth and sixth form viable. But teachers helped me get a scholarship so I could do a technical college so I could get a tertiary orientation year at fifth and sixth form. And then I was actually given one of two places that were held for disadvantaged students in a Bachelor of Applied Science course for occupational therapy. And as a result of those two, I guess, supports, I've actually undertaken three self-funded master's degrees. I've worked as an Australian public servant. I've worked with the World Health Organization in Geneva. And really, my life would have been completely different if I hadn't had access to that support and those scholarships. So
1: that scholarship really helped change your life.
0: Oh, massively, massively. Yeah.
1: Kristen, thank you so much for sharing your thoughts this morning.
0: Thank you. See ya.
1: Bye. And that's Kristen talking about scholarships and what a scholarship meant for her. Now, in a moment, we're going to reveal the Z of Canberra. It has been a long road. I remember when we were just announcing that A, Mount Ainslie, was the A of Canberra. Now we're going to announce the Z. That is just a moment.
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1: And first, before we reveal the Z of Canberra, we do have a surprise for you. That's right. We are going to be talking, giving you a little preview of T for Two. That's going to be playing on Monday. The whole episode will play for you on Monday. But right now, we are going to hear from the Wolf brothers, the Tassie brothers, Tom and Nick Wolf. They found fame on Australia's Got Talent in 2012. You might remember them. They spent a decade touring with Lee Kernaghan, and they have 5 number one ARIA country albums and 15 golden guitars. This Saturday, they bring their Australian-made national tour to Canberra, performing at the Harmony German Club. From the road of their tour, they sat down with Saskia Mabon for Tea for Two. So here's a little bit of a sneak peek of that chat, and you are going to hear more of the chat on Monday. But first, they started telling Saskia how they met.
3: I remember it well. Tom came home from the hospital as a child, and I'd actually wanted a sister. And I remember I looked over the cot and I was very disappointed. I had a brother, but it worked out well.
4: When did you start playing music together?
3: Well, our first gig was at the St. Aloysius School talent show back in the 90s. And we played a cover of Creedence Clearwater Revival, Bad Moon Rising. And we came second to a ribbon-twirling gymnast.
5: Amazing.
3: Quite a multifaceted talent show, that one, but it was good.
4: Music is in your blood. Did you ever perform as a whole troupe, your whole family together?
5: Bits and pieces. Nick, you were in Dad's band for a little while. There was often many Christmas sort of barbecues, family get together. The drum kit would come out, the amps, the PA, you know, you'd be playing your standard sort of covers, you know, things like Lay Down Sally, you know, Brown Eyed Girl. Lots of good memories. There's probably some old VHS tapes of that happening that maybe need to
3: remain classic.
5: Standard sort of covers, you know, things like Lay Down Sally, you know, Brown Eyed Girl. Lots of good memories. There's probably some old VHS tapes of that happening that maybe need to
3: remain classic.
5: Classified in the cupboard, yeah.
4: At some point, it probably occurred to the two of you that you could actually do this as a career. This could be more than just a hobby, more than a thing on the side. Do you remember that moment?
3: Yeah, look, honestly, it's all we've ever wanted to do. And it's not lost on us how cool it is to call this our day job and something we've done for 14 years now. And, yeah, you know, most bands sort of get together with dreams of making it big, but most don't make it out of the garage, you know, so we're so lucky to have you know, got on for so well for so long, and not only just Tom and I, but the boys in the band too, you know.

0: Brode, we grew up with, a guitarist, and we've always had an awesome team. So, like, you know, going out on the road, and it's what you don't sort of realize is you don't just have to play music. You got to be good at hanging out with the same bunch of people in vans for countless hours and waiting around airports and a lot of high stress situations. So, you know, we really do, for the most part, have just an absolute ball out in the road, and yeah, we love it, every second of it.
1: Nick actually just recently moved up to the north of the state, and I'm down the south, so we've put like a 2.5 hour drive between us, so we feel like that's probably a healthy thing, you know.
2: Distance makes the heart grow fonder.
1: I think so. Yeah, absolutely.
2: So, Tom, what has surprised you most about Nick?
1: Okay, I've got one. You know what really surprises me about Nick recently? This is, you know, we've known each other a long time. We know a lot about each other. What I have really found interesting recently is his new obsession is golf.
0: Mm.
1: He's all about golf. If we've got an hour on the road, we're going to a driving range. He's got a golf simulator now in his shed. I didn't have that on the bingo card. You know, I did not have that on the list of things that happened. So that is a real honest surprise, I won't lie.
0: And I don't know really where that came from either. Just sort of like they say it's a bit of a bug, golf, and it really infected me. Yeah, it's all about golf now, golf life. So
1: even dragged us into a simulator in the Buffs Club in Mount Isa, where we spent 2 or 3 hours.
0: That was a.
1: It wasn't the best simulator.
0: It was one of the roughest simulators I've ever seen. But
2: rock and roll of you.
1: Amazing, hey? How funny.
2: Well, Nick, what about you? What surprised you most about Tom?
0: Well, this is more of a serious one, but Tom recently has gone on a journey of sobriety, and it's been really, really great for Tom and his life. And but you know, knowing Tom before that, that's not something that I saw happen.
1: I was a pro at it, let's put it that way.
2: That's awesome to hear that it's going well.
0: It's really good.
1: Yeah. It's like nearly 15 months now, so it's really good.
2: Congratulations.
1: Really good. Yeah, thank you.
2: Have you joined him, Nick, in solidarity?
0: No, but I've unintentionally done a bit of a dry July. I'll keep
1: chipping away at it.
0: I will say
1: everyone in the band does drink a lot less, which was sort of like, maybe I was the problem.
2: I'm really pleased to hear that they've all got on board. That's great news.
1: No, it's been a really, really positive thing for not just me, my family, the band, for everyone.
0: Yeah.

0: Yes, that's Nick and Tim Wolfe from the Wolfe Brothers. They're coming to Canberra on Saturday night performing at the Harmony German Club. And you can hear the rest of that tea for two with Saskia, including what they would put each other in charge of in a zombie apocalypse. Yes, that will be next week. So that will be on Monday. So tune in for that when Saskia Maben will be back in the chair. But right now, stay tuned. It's time to reveal the Z of Canberra.
1: This is Mornings on ABC Radio Canberra.

0: And I'm back, bro.
1: That's right. It's Friday. It's the Z of Canberra. And I think we've got Steve from O'Connor on the line. Good morning, Steve.
2: Morning, Mary.
1: I think that you're going to be the one to reveal our lucky last letter. What is the Z of Canberra?
2: The Z of Canberra is the National Zoo and Aquarium.
1: Woohoo! National Zoo and Aquarium. Now, were you one of the people who voted for this one?
2: Yes, I did.
1: And why do you think the zoo is, you know, the an icon of Canberra that deserves the letter Z?
2: I think there's a lot of reasons, actually. The first one is that I've been in Canberra long enough to see it start as just a little aquarium business near the dam wall, and I've watched it grow over the years. In fact, my boys grew up with the zoo. We were members at the zoo for, I think, about 15 years, and it was only last

0: last year that they decided they were too old to keep going to the zoo. But yeah, it's turned into a really first class attraction, tourist attraction, and you know, being able to send out messages about the importance of conservation. And I think early in its life, they used to do a lot of animal rescues from circuses and other places like that. So, you know,
1: is there an animal that you like to go and visit the most, Steve?
0: I think we always love the otters.
1: And the otters. Oh, I've never heard someone say that was their favourite.
0: Oh, the otters are awesome. They're so playful and mischievous. And the sun bears and the penguins are two of our other favourites. So yeah, the big cats are wonderful. You know, they're terrific. But the penguins are another one that just watching them cavort around their pond and have a lovely time is
1: cheeky.
0: Yeah, exactly.
1: Steve, thank you so much for revealing the Z of Canberra this morning.
0: That's okay.
1: That's Steve from O'Connor. Now, if you were listening to Breakfast this morning, you might have heard the one and only Ross Solly giving a little bit of a clue, or maybe was it giving it away this morning? Let's have a listen.
2: And I thought for sure it'd be Zed Seselja, and I'd love to draw a picture of Zed Seselja. And I imagine my surprise when it was the zoo.
1: Oh, yep, that was Ross Solly giving it away this morning about the zoo being the Zed of Canberra. And he might have also hinted about something that will be coming as a result of the ABC of Canberra. There are some little drawings being drawn, but we're going to reveal more about that next week. So you'll just have to wait and listen to that. Now, Will Tran from the Canberra Zoo is on the line. Will, hello.
3: Mary, how are you?
1: I know, it's good to speak to you down the line. Usually I'm there with you at the zoo.
3: Absolutely. It's a bit strange changing you over the line. Not that it's not badly, but I'm used to seeing you and drag you to, what have we done?
1: Oh,
3: draft bedrooms. We met a rhino and all these amazing things we've done
1: not
3: together.
1: Not only did I meet a rhino with you, Will, but I actually put mud on a rhino to cool it down.
3: That was a very fun morning, wasn't it?
1: It was a very fun morning. And I've fed the giraffes. And I've also, what was the last thing I was there for? Were they monkeys?
3: Was it?
1: Little monkeys were running around. I can't remember now.
3: I think it's just so much fun to be had.
1: So much fun to be had. So, Will, what do you make of the zoo, Canberra Zoo, being made the Z of Canberra as a, you know, one of the icons?
3: It's an absolute honour, really. The zoo holds a very strong and warm memory for lots of Canberrans who are here or gone and moved overseas or interstate. And what is like, what resonates with me is that, you know, it's a Canberra family-run business too. So it's a Canberra icon. Everyone that's in Canberra comes to see us. We've got great memberships from interstate come here or the Gestae Jamala. But it's like the most wonderful, amazing Canberra family-run business I've had the pleasure working in. And it's a real honour that we've been able to touch the hearts and minds of so many people in this beautiful city we call Canberra.
1: And you would have heard from Steve from O'Connor on the line before revealing the Zed of Canberra, and he was talking about how much he loved the zoo and how he had seen it grow over his time.
3: Yeah, it's Steve can get a job here as a guide, to be honest with you. He spoke so beautifully about the place. But look, it's been actually, next week will be our 28th birthday. So it's been 28 years of the Tyndale family growing this space, and Steve's right, like there was a period of time, and it's a really lovely reflection on Australia and our high standards of animal care and welfare in the zoological industry, that there was a period of time that back in the day there were these circuses with all sorts of animals that the government dissolved those spaces, and these animals need to find homes. And the start of this place from being an aquarium, it was an aquarium, it was Australia Park, and then the Tyndale family went and rescued and gave homes to bears and ligons and tigons and tigers. And they spent a great amount of their life here with beautiful keepers. So, yeah, it's a lot of history behind all these walls.
1: So I can't, you know, have you on the phone, Will, without you explaining what's coming up for the zoo. What's happening? What can people see there?
3: Well, this weekend's really exciting. We have our junior zookeeper conservation celebration,

0: A's. So we have the fantastic program for young Canberrans to learn what it is to be a zookeeper. It's a highly coveted role. I've been lucky enough to be a zookeeper here myself as well. And we have this great young cohort that will just grow from zookation to junior zookeeper. They may become volunteers. And let me tell you, Mary, some of our senior zookeepers right now came from these amazing programs. Ooh. So this weekend is their weekend where they'll do keeper talks, market stalls. They'll have all sorts of arrangements that they run. This is their weekend, and it's going to support conservations like, I think, Aussie Arc, WWF, and the Cheetah Conservation Foundation. So all the funds raised from this weekend go towards those amazing causes. And next weekend, it's our 28th birthday, so we'll be announcing what we have in store for that weekend. Great family fun, I can promise you that. Great family fun, great day out.
1: And, you know, isn't it every kid's, you know, sort of dream to be a zookeeper? I feel like when I was in primary school, lots of people wanted to be a zookeeper. So this is people's chance to go try it out.
0: Yeah, and if you've got kids or young people in the household or even yourself that are intrigued about what it is to be a zookeeper, this weekend's a really good day to pop in and say g'day and see what we give back to our community. And then flag one of us down, ask us questions. We can give you details how to get in contact with the education team. And maybe like next year you could be part of the program too. And yeah, it's, you know, people that work with animals have like the most stunning, beautiful hearts. And I think we're about 45, 43 strong zookeepers here in our cohort in the employment. And they give their lives and dedication to fish, reptiles, birds, mammals. Every single day is a stunning day for our zookeepers.
1: Will, I asked this of Steve. Steve said, mentioned otters as one of his favourite animals. Do you have a favourite animal at the zoo?
0: I do. Like, just generally, I'm a bit of a nerd. I love bugs. So we have some spiders and snails here at the zoo. It's a really obscure thing. But when I was a zookeeper, there was a very special animal that still is here right now. Her name's Misha. She's a dingo. And when I was a zookeeper, dingoes are very specific animals. You have to build a lot of trust. Very cat-like in the way you have to build that trust. And Misha and I would say, I can't speak on her behalf, would had a really lovely relationship. Now that I work more in the office side of things, I don't get to see her as much. But the time I have with Misha and the team that take care of it, she's like a very special animal to me, because what zookeeping is building trust and rapport with an animal, because you are their caretaker. So they heavily rely on you to be their everything and family member and friend. And that's one of the most gorgeous silver linings of being a zookeeper.
1: Will Tran, you have painted a lovely picture of the zoo this morning. Thank you so much for joining us today on Mornings to reveal the Z of Canberra. It finishes off our list of the ABC of Canberra. So thank you.
0: Thanks, Mary. Can't wait to see you back at the zoo.
1: I'll see you soon, I'm sure. That's Will Tran from the National Zoo, which was the Z of Canberra winner. It's been a long journey. Alice Matthews, we have been talking the ABC icons of Canberra. Feels like forever.
2: I know. It's like when the World Cup comes to an end or your favourite season, Friends, season 10, final episode.
1: Or the last page of a book.
2: Or the last, it's the last page of a book, and we will be feeling somewhat bereft. But I know that Mornings, you guys are going to find something to fill
1: I
2: know that you're cooking up some amazing things.
1: And we actually have a text on the text line that says, I'd love a copy of the A to Z of Canberra, please. This is from Jenny. Now, Jenny, and anyone else who's interested out there, to see the whole ABC of Canberra list, you can text ABC CBR to 0467 922 666. That's to get the list of Canberra, the ABC of Canberra.
2: Fantastic.
1: Do you think the zoo was a worthy winner? What else could there be?
2: Absolutely. Zebra crossings, I guess, but that's not really Canberra specific, is it?
1: Yeah. I know there was the Reptile Zoo was nominated.
2: Well, it's the zoos as well, isn't it? It's the between the National Zoo and Aquarium and the Reptile Zoo.
1: On the text line, Catherine says, my husband and I have done two stays at the zoo over the last few years. Never mind the kids. We oldies loved
2: it. How luxurious. I've always looked at those lodges and thought, oh, maybe one day.
1: And Caroline reminded me, other nominations were the Z number plates and Zed's a Selger as well.
2: Always out walking, he said.
1: What's coming up on Afternoons today?
2: Look, we are hoping to hear from Mantina today, who, of course, missed out on the Campbell High contract despite being the recommended contractor for that project. So we have got some calls in. I'm not sure if anyone will be available to speak today, but hopefully yes. And I'm very happy to say we will be returning to Afternoons this Friday with our Afternoons Equation.
1: Ooh.
2: Maths and logic puzzles, which I constantly fail at, but obviously the ABC 666 listeners are really very good at this. So I'll be giving away some socks as part of that. I'll have more trivia tickets, of course. And a couple of weeks ago, we spoke to this wonderful Year 12 student called Ava, who was doing a spectacles recycling drive. So she was collecting broken or secondhand glasses, and she was like, she did an incredible job of marketing, of going to different places. She came here, we collected some here at our reception, and she was going to hand them over to the Lions Club. So you'll hear more about why she was doing this, what happens with the glasses. So the Lions Club are going to come on to the program this afternoon and get you up to speed. And we also have Book Corner, so I will have more tickets to give away to the NFSA. We'll be watching Desert Hearts this weekend and discussing the book Desert of the Heart.
1: Alice, I've been collecting my glasses. I've worn glasses since I was about 8 years old, and I've collected them all, so maybe it's time I gave them away. You've inspired me.
2: Yep, do it.
1: Thank you so much for everyone joining us on Mornings today. Thank you also, Caroline, the wonderful producer, for her cryptic clue and also all her help behind the scenes. It's been a wonderful Friday morning. So stay here for the news and then Afternoons with Alice Matthews just after 12:30.
2: So nice to have you on Mornings, Mary Good.
1: Bye.
2: Well done.
3: ABC News with Anna Vito. The ACT Chief Minister Andrew Barr has defended his Minister Michael Pedersen's right to membership of the CFMEU. The Integrity Commission found the union's strategic interests were prioritised in the refurbishment of Campbell Primary School. The Commission has made findings of serious corrupt conduct against the then Education Directorate boss Katie Hare and Joshua Ceramidis, the then Chief of Staff to Education Minister Yvette Berry, in relation to the matter. Ms Berry has now resigned from her ministries. The Commission made no findings against her. The ABC has contacted Ms Hare for comment, while Mr Ceramidis has rejected the Commission's findings. Mr Barr says his members are entitled to join a union as they choose.
4: We have freedom of association in Australia, which means you are free to join or not join a union. Individuals are judged by their conduct, not by their lawful membership of an organisation.
3: The Trump administration has confirmed it will enforce new tariffs on 60 trading partners, including Australia, its latest move to remake global trade. Emily Grimmins reports.
5: The new tariffs are being imposed after a US investigation into forced labour in supply chains. That investigation commenced shortly after the nation's Supreme Court struck down many of President Donald Trump's tariffs, and he vowed to levy imports under new measures. The forced labour investigation recommended a 10% tariff for some countries and a 12.5% rate for many others, including Australia. A blanket 10% global tariff Mr Trump imposed right after the Supreme Court decision is set to lapse later today. Emily Grimmins, ABC News, Washington.
3: The Deputy Prime Minister Richard Marles says it's disappointing.
6: This really, in our view, makes no sense. We continue to make that argument to the Trump administration, both in terms of trade, but also in terms of our stance in relation to forced labour, and that'll continue to be our position and the way in which we advocate.
3: Meanwhile, the US House of Representatives will consider a so-called kill switch bill, requiring AI developers to be able to shut models down in the event they lose control and put human life or the economy at risk. OpenAI's advanced model escaped containment during a security test this week, hacking another company. Toby Walsh from the Artificial Intelligence Institute at the University of New South Wales says a kill switch bill is misguided and governments should focus on malicious use.
7: Well, I mean, every computer's got an off switch on the side, so I'm not particularly worried. I am very worried, though, that these models are getting into the hands of bad actors. Use these capabilities to hack into our banking system, to hack into our hospitals, to hack into our utility companies.
3: There are mixed reactions among business groups and analysts to the government's plan to set up a new Fair Work Court. Business groups are concerned the proposed court will make navigating workplace disputes more complicated. Professor John Buchanan from the University of Sydney Business School says it's important employment law gets

0: court in the way the family court operates.
1: We don't expect commercial lawyers to solve conflicts and strife in families. And I think it's important that we have people who have expertise in relations at work, and we don't fall back on people who've basically built up their legal expertise in the criminal or commercial realms.
0: And the first ultra-long-haul test flight as part of Qantas Project Sunrise has landed in Melbourne. According to the website Flight Radar, the specially modified A350-1000 left Airbus headquarters in the French city of Toulouse a little over 19 hours earlier, flying the almost 17,000-kilometre route without stopping. Qantas plans to begin operating ultra-long-haul flights from Sydney to London from late next year, with plans to also expand the list of routes. And in sport, Canberra Raiders NRLW coach Darren Borthwick has described his side's matchup against the Cronulla Sharks on Saturday as a danger game. The Raiders women are fifth on the league ladder, and they're taking on a winless Sharks side they've never beaten before in the competition. Borthwick says the Sharks' results are not a fair representation of their strength as a side.
2: They're not getting the points at the moment, but they are a tough side, and something that we've spoken about is we haven't beaten them since we've both been accepted into the competition. So I know that's a bit of a talking point with us too, is making sure that we control what we can control, but knowing that, you know, they're coming down here as well to turn it around, and we just have to be wary of that.
0: Canberra's weather, a sunny day with light winds becoming northwesterly in the early afternoon at a forecast top of just 12 degrees. The sheep graziers warning for the southern tablelands has been cancelled but continues for the snowy mountains. Tomorrow in Canberra, morning frost, then partly cloudy, minus 2 the low, a top of 15. Cloud clearing on Sunday, 2 the low and a top of 15. Right now, 8 degrees at the airport, 9 degrees in Tuggeranong. ABC News.
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12: Kate Clinch was working as a GP in country South Australia some years ago when she became very ill. And while she lay in hospital, close to death, she had a near-death experience. Kate wasn't a religious person, but when she woke, she couldn't stop thinking about what she'd seen and felt, and it made her curious about the whole phenomenon of miracles, whether a miracle is supposed to be some kind of suspension of what we understand about the laws of nature, or simply a kind of grace that you receive. Some years later, Kate began researching the life of a young Australian woman from the early 20th century named Eileen O'Connor, who's buried under the floorboards of her house in Sydney. Eileen O'Connor grew to stand at only 115 centimetres tall, but she managed to take care of the sick in the slums of Sydney. Eileen went on to found a nursing organisation, which initially displeased the Catholic Church, but was later turned into a religious order called Our Lady's Nurses for the Poor. They're still working today. The Vatican is currently scrutinising Eileen for possible canonisation, which would make her Australia's second saint. Kate Clinch has written a book about Eileen O'Connor, and it's called Every Inch a Saint. Hi, Kate.
13: Hello, Richard.
12: I mentioned there that near-death experience. What was going on in your life when you went through that?
13: I actually had a ruptured ectopic pregnancy then. I'd had my daughter and I was convinced I'd have two children, and I'd had two miscarriages, and then I had the ectopic pregnancy, during which I hemorrhaged quite significantly. So I was rushed to hospital, where I was on the verge of collapsing, needed emergency surgery and blood transfusions. And during that time, as you said, I had some kind of near-death experience.
12: Can you take me through it? What actually happened?
13: I don't know exactly when the experience happened in terms of real-time context, but I know it was when I was in the hospital, and I can describe to you what actually happened.
12: Please do, yeah.
13: So I was not in my normal body, and I was not in a normal location. I was in a forest. And you hear people say if they have a near-death experience, the colours are just incredibly vibrant, not like you normally see. And that was what

0: it was like. And there was this path. I was on the path through the forest and it was incredibly peaceful. The path went up a hill and at the end of the path, there was a cottage. And it was the perfect cottage that, you know, from the storybooks that I read as a child, with the picket fence and the roses and the lavender. And all I wanted was to get to that cottage. It felt like home. And I wanted so much to be there. And as I was walking up the hill, I became aware that I had relatives standing on the outside of the fence, blocking the gate to the cottage so that I couldn't go in. And there was a voice telling me, "You have to go back."
1: Where was that voice coming from? Was it from in front of you or behind you?
0: Either behind or to the side. It did not seem to be coming from the relatives who were standing to block me. It was coming from somewhere else. And it was, if you've ever been in a train station when it's really empty but something goes over the PA, it was that kind of disembodied voice that didn't have a clear sense of direction attached to it.
1: And the family members who were blocking your way, were they family members you recognised or did you just understand them to be ancestors or something?
0: It was really unusual because they were living family members and most people describe in those circumstances that they have contact with dead relatives. But these were living relatives, except for my mother who was dead at the time, but she looked different to them. She was present but not animated in the same way.
1: And what was their attitude to you? They were blocking your way, you say. They didn't want you to come in yet or something.
0: No, they were perfectly friendly. Like there was nothing hostile, but it was just a kind of, nope. When, you know, we're standing here because you're not going through this gate.
1: And did you want to go through the gate anyway?
0: Oh, yes. I was like, I didn't want to go back. It was so heavenly, so peaceful, so all-absorbing that I wanted to stay where I was. But the voice got louder and louder to the point where I said, it was shouting, "You have to go back. You have to go back." And obviously I came back. Here I am.
1: The voices that asked you or told you to come back or were shouting at you to come back, do you recognise those voices?
0: No.
1: Wasn't doctors or family members, I wonder, wanting you not to die?
0: I don't know whether that voice did not feel particularly like a normal human voice. It was something different.
1: And what do you remember about coming back into the real live world, waking up into the world?
0: I was in this incredible state of bliss for about 3 days.
1: After nearly dying from an ectopic pregnancy,
0: it
1: really?
0: It was the most amazing thing. The grief of the previous miscarriages and losing a third pregnancy with the ectopic was washed away. And it was like, oh, wow, I'm alive. Whatever happened was incredible. You know, a cleaner would come in to mop my hospital room and it would be like I was just so moved that this cleaner was mopping the floor for me.
1: Did you tell the cleaner that?
0: Oh, yes. I think I was insufferable. It's just as well it only lasted 3 days.
1: Was that joy you were feeling in your mind, was there like a reason for it or was it just something you felt? I mean, was it like, oh, I know there's more to this world than this? Is that why you felt happy or was it you survived this or was it just something you can't quite explain, that happiness?
0: Can I say all three?
1: No, you can.
0: So, yes, I can't explain it. It was definitely... As you said, I wasn't a religious person, but it was a holy experience. Yes, it just was transformative in some way.
1: Why do you say holy? What made you feel it was holy? Rather than some kind of beautiful delusion that the mind conjures to make you accept imminent death.
0: There was absolutely no doubt it was holy. There was no sense at any point that anything was a delusion.
1: So what did you decide to do after you had gone through?

0: through this kind of wonderful and slightly unsettling experience. Did you go back to your normal life with a better feeling, or did you change your life after that?
1: My life changed after that. I'd been a GP. I'd been a solo GP to start with, and then I had my daughter after I'd been in general practice for a decade. And after a year of managing a solo general practice sort of part-time with a baby, I moved in with another GP who also had children. And after the ectopic pregnancy, I decided that was it. I was stopping work. I was being a full-time mother.
0: When did you start, though, researching or trying to find your way into the world of the miraculous?
1: Oh, kind of immediately. And, you know, previous to the experience, I'd been a GP, my mother had died, so I'd had a sense of life and death and how do you make sense of that and what's it all about. And so it wasn't like I went from completely no interest, because you can't sit with someone who's dying and not be caught up in that experience. So it wasn't like night and day, but the near-death experience was extremely personal. There was that voice, and there was the sense of bliss that I had never experienced before.
0: Working as a GP, had you sat with people as they were dying?
1: Yes, and also obviously where my mum was dying as well, I spent time with her. And you hear the stories, you know, people tell stories about someone who's seen their husband come for them at the end of the bed. And, you know, so all of those stories were part of life as a GP, but they were removed until it happens to you.
0: Did your experience remove to some extent your fear of death?
1: Oh, I have absolutely no fear of being dead. Dying, being sick, you know, I've recently had a cancer experience, illness, suffering. I'm not keen on that.
0: No.
1: You know? But the actual dying bit, you know, I've described that as it's as easy as falling off a log.
0: So how did you first find out about this woman, is the subject of your book, this woman from Sydney named Eileen O'Connor?
1: I was in Sydney being a tourist and being interested in spiritual things. I went to Mary MacKillop's convent. I posted a photograph of her tomb on Facebook. Someone who vaguely knew me said, well, if you like Mary, you should go to Eileen's house, and sent me a link about it. I'd never heard of Eileen O'Connor. I looked at the link. I had two more days in Sydney. You had to ring and make an appointment. I thought, oh, well, so I just rang up. I was able to get into her house while I was still on that trip.
0: And what was her house like when you got there?
1: Oh, it's a weatherboard sort of, I don't know, 1900s sort of house. It was bought for her by some rich benefactors to set up the nursing home in so that the nurses could live there. But it had things like Eileen was profoundly disabled. It had her wheelchair. There was a life-size sculpture of her that someone who knew her had done. So, as you said, she was 115 centimetres tall.
0: And where did she come up to you when you stood next to that sculpture?
1: Yeah, kind of up to your middle, sort of, yeah. It's tiny. It's like, yeah, 3'9¼" or 3'10" tall.
0: Today I'm with author Kate Clinch, who's written a book on the life of Eileen O'Connor, and it's called Every Inch a Saint. So you went into her bedroom, and that's where her remains are buried, under the floorboard there?
1: Yes. I was able to see the museum first, and that was important because, you know, you have an appointment and then the archivist stayed with me supervising because they didn't know who I was. So I went through the museum and got a feel for her life. And because I'd been a GP, reading about her medical history was very moving, because she contracted tuberculosis in infancy. It infected her spine, leaving her back deformed, pressure on her spinal cord, partial paralysis, devastating illness. But a lot of her time, she was like paralyzed in three limbs. And yet,

She managed from her own sick bed to establish this foundation of nurses to care for the poor in the slums of Sydney. And so you're walking around the museum and you're thinking, how on earth did she do this? That question stayed with me for, well, ever since really, but certainly for 2 years while I was sort of thinking about her. And after that experience of seeing how ill she had been and getting a feel for the unbelievable

0: for the unbelievable things that she accomplished in her lifetime. Then I got to sit in the chapel, which is in her bedroom now. Her bedroom has been made the part that has the pews in it, and there was an adjoining room. The wall to the adjoining room was taken out to make the space for the altar, and she's buried under the floor there. And I was sitting in the chapel just sort of thinking about what I had just seen about this woman, and closed my eyes, and I was aware of a presence, a sense, and what I felt was, I'm in the presence of a saint.
1: That thought came into your mind?
0: Absolutely. And it was like just total acceptance that that's what was happening.
1: What did that feel like, that thought?
0: Awe. There was awe. But the air was electric. It's very hard to describe. But I think, you know, I'm saying I'm in the presence of a saint. Someone who doesn't use that language would have felt the same thing and used different words.
1: I was going to say, were you brought up Catholic or?
0: No, I wasn't.
1: So that word came into your head, a saint.
0: Yeah, I'm in the presence of a saint.
1: So you became fascinated with this woman after that.
0: I fell in love.
1: You fell in love with Eileen O'Connor.
0: That's a common experience.
1: That's part of the feeling you have towards the. Is that part of the veneration, I suppose, isn't it?
0: It is. Yeah.
1: So let's talk about Eileen O'Connor, who she actually was. Whereabouts was she born, and tell me about her early life and how she contracted TB.
0: She was born in 1892 in Melbourne, and tuberculosis was common in those days, both as the respiratory infection, but also people could contract it from unpasteurised milk too. So when an adult catches tuberculosis, it's usually a lung infection, and that's what we think of, you know, people having hemorrhages from their lungs and shortness of breath and sort of dying of a slow, horrible pneumonia. But when people contract it in children, it tends to spread through their bloodstream more. And so as well as being a lung infection, it can lodge in bones. So for Eileen, it lodged in the bones of her spine. And there were other bones affected also. But the significant thing was the spine, because if you can imagine the vertebrae of your back and some of them, instead of being bone, become abscesses.
1: Oh, my God, that's extraordinary. She must have been such perfect agony then.
0: Absolute agony for her whole life.
1: What did it do? Does that explain why she was so small as a figure? Did it bend her over or something?
0: Correct. Yes, the vertebrae collapse on themselves. So as well as just losing height, there's also a bend. It's called Pott's disease for those who are medically interested. But basically, instead of your thoracic spine being relatively upright, she had almost a 90-degree bend in the vertebrae in the mid part of her back.
1: Have you had a chance to look through the medical records of that time?
0: Yes, I have. I actually had the experience of being in the archives holding copies of X-rays of Eileen from about 1920.
1: That must have been one of the first X-rays ever taken then in Australia.
0: No, those weren't. But Eileen had had X-rays done in around about 1896, because she was born in 1892. She had problems with her back at the age of five that led to her to be X-rayed. So that would have been 1897. X-rays became used for patients in 1896. So back then when she was very young, she would have been amongst the first people, presumably, to be X-rayed in the country.
1: And what does that X-ray look like?
0: I have not seen a copy of that one. I don't know that it exists. But the ones from 1920, so later on, show very extensive tubercular infection.
1: So was she relegated to a wheelchair for quite early in life then?
0: She had great difficulty walking from early in life. When people get Pott's disease, that inflammation and collapse of the

0: spine, there's pressure on the spinal cord because there's these abscesses, but also because of the deformity of the bones. And so people get paralysis, partial paralysis. But as well as that, as you said, the pain is unimaginable. So someone with Pott's disease who can walk, walks with a very distinctive gait, tiny, painful little steps, because any jarring of their spine is unbearable.
1: I've seen photos of her, and there's a page on her in Wikipedia, and if you look at the picture of her, it's slightly touched up, but she's got the presence of one of the schoolgirls in Picnic at Hanging Rock. She's of that era. She's quite beautiful.
0: Yes.
1: And strangely serene as well in her facial expressions. Was she able to have anything like an education at a school?
0: She did go to Our Lady of Mount Carmel School in Waterloo some of the time in her childhood. But she missed an awful lot of school because she wasn't well, but her parents educated her at home. So she was actually quite an intelligent, well-versed young woman.
1: What kind of aspirations did she have?
0: She wanted to be a nun, but she inquired and was told that she was too sick to be a nun, so no one wanted her. So she took this kind of detour and set up Our Lady's Nurses for the Poor with the help of a young priest. And although she never lived to see it, she arranged all the paperwork and instructions that eventually it would become a religious order. So her sisters became nuns.
1: The experiences I've had from making this program is interviewing people who've endured enormous suffering in their life, if they can survive it and remain kind. They have a very powerful charisma to them. It's a very settled centeredness to them. Do you think she had that?
0: Without a doubt, yes. Yeah, it's quite clear when you read about her. In her own lifetime, people thought she was a saint. So she would have fundraisers for the nurses because her commitment was that her nurses would care for the poor in the slums of Sydney as domiciliary nurses at no charge, which meant a lot of fundraising work was done to support the nurses doing that. And there would be picnics in the gardens, and when she was well enough, she would be carried outside and, you know, sat on the ground. And when she was carried back in, people would collect samples of the soil as relics to take home because they believed they were in the presence of a saint while she was alive.
1: Was she in a poverty-stricken family herself?
0: Her father was a bookkeeper for a large department store in Sydney. They moved from Melbourne when she was about 10. Sort of genteel, lower middle class, with huge medical bills. So, yes, there was an element. She saw her family struggle to pay for her medical bills, but then her father died in 1911. And at that point, yes, plummet to poverty because mum could no longer pay the rent. The mother had always had boarders to help pay the rent and pay the bills, and now she needed help to find a cheap house that had more space to take in more boarders so that she could make ends meet.
1: And what did all this mean for her health if the family couldn't pay for expensive medical bills?
0: Well, we do know that Eileen appeared to get a lot sicker at the time of her father's death. Prior to that, she'd had a lot of medical care. She'd had a lot of surgery because one of the things that's done when people get these abscesses is they have to be drained. So,
1: oh, God, this poor woman, honestly, this is terrible.
0: This was terrible because, just think, we're talking in the early 1900s, anaesthesia's not the same, pain relief's not the same. And one of the girls who saw her back at school, like actually saw her back, described it as there was a deformity that looked almost like a wing from the way that the spine had sort of collapsed. And it was crisscrossed with scars. At one stage, she also had a procedure to encase her in plaster of Paris, like a cast, to try and strengthen and straighten her back and get it to sip correctly. But what happened with that experience was, as the cast set, it was too tight and she was being suffocated. So they had to cut that off in a hurry. And it was said that her back collapsed worse than it had been to start with after that experience.
1: How close did she get to death?
0: Oh, she had near-death experience of her own, but she was frequently unconscious. She barely ate. She was expected to die a number of times through her life.
1: The near-death experience you mentioned, did she write about that or talk about that?
0: She spoke about that. That happened in 1913, so this is after her dad has died. And
1: year before the Great War starts, yes.
0: Correct. She was actually, I think it may have been 1911, sorry, I think I got the year wrong. She was terribly ill. The priest that had helped them find the new house, who helped found the Order of Nurses later, was doing things like holding a mirror to her face to see if condensation from breath was happening on it, which it wasn't. When she came back from that experience, she said, "I've been as close to dying as it's possible to do without dying."
1: What did she say happened as she approached the very edge of life?
0: She had an apparition of the Virgin Mary, and she was given three choices. One was that she could just stay where she was, be dead, be without pain. One was that she could be totally healed and go back. And the third option was that she could come back just as sick and in as much suffering as she was, but use that suffering to save people.
1: And what choice did she say she made? Number three?
0: Number three. She was 19 years old.

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0: Today I'm with author Kate Clinch, who's written a book on the life of a woman who's a candidate to become an Australian saint, a woman named Eileen O'Connor, who endured profound and painful disabilities to put herself in service of the poor. Her book is called Every Inch a Saint. There's more to the story coming up after the headlines on ABC Radio. 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
1: Hello, Anna Vito in the ABC Canberra newsroom. Fire crews are responding to a house fire on Gidjilli Place at Girilang in Canberra's north, which witnesses report is fully alight. Paramedics are also responding. It's unclear if there have been any injuries. Master Builders ACT says the Territory Government's procurement system needs an overhaul following damning findings handed down by the Integrity Commission yesterday. The Deputy Prime Minister Richard Marles says a new 12.5% US tariff on Australia is disappointing and doesn't make sense. Oil prices have surged beyond $100 a barrel for the first time in 2 months, as Donald Trump says he'll hold Iran responsible for Houthi attacks on Saudi ships in the Red Sea. The Royal Commission has today heard calls for more formalised collaboration between Jewish community security groups and law enforcement, and the Commonwealth Games are officially underway in Glasgow, with more than 250 athletes representing Australia across 10 sports. ABC News.
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0: Today I'm with author Kate Clinch. Some years ago, Kate was working as a GP in country South Australia when she suffered an ectopic pregnancy that left her very, very close to death.

0: She lay in hospital. She had something like a near-death experience and was quite changed ever after. She became interested in the miraculous, which has led her to the life of a woman called Eileen O'Connor, an Australian woman who contracted terrible tuberculosis and suffered from terrible disabilities, who put her life in service of the poor in working-class Sydney in the early 20th century. So you were telling me before how she had her own near-death experience and took as a mission coming out of it to be in service to the poor. How on earth was she going to do that? Did she have an idea of how she was going to work and do this despite her profound disabilities?
1: Well, the first thing to say is she was absolutely convinced that she was doing the bidding of the Virgin Mary and of Jesus, who also featured somehow in that near-death experience of hers. So she just believed it would happen. But she was obviously raised Catholic, and Catholics are familiar with this idea of dedicating suffering to the salvation of other people's souls. And so what she believed would be the case was that her suffering would be offered up as a sacrifice so that other people wouldn't need to suffer and would somehow fuel other people's lives being better.
0: I don't understand. Explain that to me. How her suffering became a sacrifice for other people. Was that Christ, like an imitation of Christ? Was that the idea?
1: Kind of. It's a very Catholic thing. Catholics understand it. You and I, not being Catholic, look at that and go, I don't know how to process this. Like, I just personally was absolutely heartbroken. Like you said, you know, she made that third choice despite everything at 19 and came back and suffered so terribly. It's heartbreaking. But she believed that that was what she was called to do, and she willingly and cheerfully did it. She was a joyful person. But what really happened wasn't what she expected. She was surprised by how things turned out.
0: She came to work quite closely with a priest named Father Edward McGrath. Tell me about this man and how they came to work together.
1: Father McGrath was a young priest. He came from an impoverished background himself. He'd been one of those children that were kind of farmed out because the family couldn't look after everybody. And he went into the priesthood a bit later than average because he didn't have the means to do what he felt called to do. He'd been ordained about a year before and was appointed to Randwick Parish, where Eileen lived. And when Charles O'Connor, Eileen's dad, died, the family appealed to the church for help, and he was the young priest sent out to find housing for them and do whatever he could. And so he met Eileen, and she was desperately, desperately ill at the time. So he spent a lot of time praying with her. And after her near-death experience, she described what had happened. And he was under the same calling to help the poor that Eileen was. So we had this meeting of minds and hearts in those two people with the same calling. And they realised that somehow there was a synergy. So Eileen thought that Father McGrath would organise an order of nurses and she would be suffering in bed praying for the process to work.
0: Now, you write that at this time, amazingly, there was a lot of gossip about these two. Really? Really? It's profoundly poor. I mean, really? People were gossiping about these two, were they?
1: They were, sadly. But there was far more to it than that. Yes, there were allegations that it was scandalous that, you know, Eileen was bedbound. The priest would go into her bedroom to pray.
0: Oh, right. And they'd be alone in there together and who knows what they were getting up to, this thing. Well, I mean, who knows? But really, I mean, it just seems... Yeah, what do you say about that?
1: Well, there was more to it. You had Eileen, who was wonderful, convinced that she was called to set up this order of nurses. Father McGrath believed the same thing. They were young, they were exuberant, they were maybe just a little bit naive about the workings of church hierarchy.
0: Maybe they also fell in love a little too. I mean, if you're that much of similar mind, It's natural for people to have a kind of love for each other in their work, isn't it?
1: Absolutely, but it was completely platonic.

0: platonic and innocent. There was no whiff of scandal. And as Eileen said, when she was dealing with the gossip, it was like, well, if the church came to meet me, they would know that what they're saying is impossible, but they won't come.
1: Why wouldn't they come? Why wasn't the church supporting her work?
0: So Father McGrath and Eileen decided to call the Order of Nurses Our Lady's Nurses for the Poor. Apparently, although the church knew what they were doing, they didn't get the appropriate approval to use Our Lady's name
1: You need to get that signed off by the Vatican before you brand yourself with the Blessed Virgin Mary. Is that right?
0: Yeah. Something along those lines.
1: Oh, well, yeah.
0: And then there was another situation which was a problem because Our Lady's Nurses were set up in 1913, so right before World War One. You'll be aware, perhaps, that during World War One, we had a lot of Australian soldiers serving under the British Army, and they were felt to be a bit disrespectful, larrikins, ratbags, didn't uphold their respect for authority, all that stuff. That attitude about Australians was also present in the church. So Australian priests were not fully towing
1: really?
0: The line of discipline.
1: So in Rome they're going, who knows what they're getting up to all the way out there in Australia? It was a bit like that, was it?
0: It was a bit like that. And so there was a fellow called Father Hubert Linkens, and he was very interesting because I believe he was Dutch, but he was on a German passport, and he was sent across from Europe to investigate allegations of insubordination type events with the priesthood. So he was here looking for a priest to make an example of.
1: Oh, no. And poor old Father McGrath copped it, did he?
0: He sure did. And, I mean, the story gets more bizarre.
1: This is a man who's committed his life to live in poverty to work for the poor, is it? And they went after him.
0: That was part of it. He'd taken a vow of poverty. And as I said, there was a house bought by benefactors for Eileen to set up as the nursing home, and the benefactors signed the ownership of the house into Eileen and Father McGrath's names.
1: Oh, and they saw that they thought he'd somehow, it was in breach of his vow of poverty, is that right?
0: That's the one. Meanwhile, Father Linkens, who was like the provincial superior from Europe, comes in. He's on a German passport. World War One starts when he's here. Somehow he did not get interned, but came close to being interned as a sort of German citizen in Australia during World War One. So he was stuck here, couldn't go back to Europe. It gave him a lot more time to go finding his scapegoat. So absolutely made Father McGrath and Eileen's lives a misery because of the issue with the vow of poverty, because of the using Our Lady's name without absolute approval, because of the dedication they'd shown to fundraising to get money to fund the nurses to go and look after the sick. All this stuff is going on.
1: Right, and the gossip between them as well.
0: Yes, absolutely scandalous. Scandalous because Eileen was paralysed and she did have a wheelchair. Well, we call it a wheelchair, but it was actually a children's rickshaw. People can find pictures of it on the internet quite easily. Totally not designed to be used indoors. And apparently, according to the nuns that worked with her, she didn't spend a lot of time in that wheelchair. She was carried. Sometimes Father McGrath would carry the paralysed girl.
1: All right. And so that was considered inappropriate.
0: Totally inappropriate. There was an opportunity to go on a cruise to visit some priests that are setting up stuff in the Pacific. Eileen went. People thought it would be good for her. Father McGrath was on the same cruise. So there were a few trips like that. So Father McGrath was charged with 3 counts of flight from a monastery with a woman.
1: Flight from a monastery with a woman? That's an actual charge? Or is
0: it goes back to the Middle Ages or something.
1: Oh, right. That's not something they made up. That's a thing that was pre-existing, was it? Flight from a monastery with a woman. And what are you thinking when you're reading about all this, Kate? Like, you're laughing now, but were you laughing then, or were you going, oh, that's appalling?
0: It's appalling. Mm. And people from within the church have come out subsequently and said none of that should ever have happened. But yes, for a long time that's what happened. And so Father McGrath was actually banished from Australia so disappeared from the story of Our Lady's Nurses from the Poor because he was banned from having any contact. And he actually became a war hero, but Eileen could not stay in bed praying that Father McGrath's work would benefit people. She was answering the telephone with her one non-paralysed arm. She was a saint with a phone. She was seeing the nurses every morning before they went on their rounds, having them come and debrief afterwards. She became their spiritual director because while all of this hoo-ha was going on, priests were not allowed to come to the home to guide the nurses, to be their spiritual directors, to give them communion. So she became integral in running the nursing home.
1: So who served as the spiritual director if they wouldn't allow any priest to become contaminated by the work that Eileen is doing here?
0: Eileen did.
1: She did.
0: She took that on herself, yes.
1: And with the kind of snide allegations of the two of them having an affair, what did she do about that?
0: She investigated suing the church for slander because apart from the fact that she was being gossiped about viciously, there were a whole lot of other considerations. She was living with the nurses. They were recruiting young Catholic women to come and nurse, and she's now being labelled as a scarlet woman. And so what good Catholic mum or dad in the 19-teens is going to be allowing their daughter to go and nurse in that organisation?
1: So how is she going to pursue this case against the Vatican?
0: Well, it was against the church hierarchy in Sydney. So she was looking at her legal options. The church in Australia said, if you pursue this legal action, we will excommunicate you and anyone who supports you.
1: What did she do about that?
0: She realised she could not take legal action. So something quite bizarre and amazing happened. She'd been bedbound for at least a few years. And one day she said to one of her nurses, would you just lay out some clothes for me? She had never asked for anyone to lay out clothes for her before. She did all her work from bed. The nurses looked after her. She had bed sores, the works. So the nurse thought, well, that's a bit strange, but everyone did what, they called her little mother. Everyone did what Eileen asked. So when she was alone, she got herself out of bed. She got herself dressed. Her mother came to visit, goes into the bedroom. The bed's empty. The mother thinks she's gone to hospital or she's died or something because everyone knew how ill and fragile she was. So the mother screams. The nurses in the house come running because they think something terrible's happened. And there's little Eileen somehow standing dressed because she's realised her options to solve the problem in Australia are done. She's going to have to go to Rome.
1: This is one of the wildest and most gothic stories I've ever heard on this program. This is amazing. I'm with Kate Clinch, who's written a book on the life of Eileen O'Connor, and it's called Every Inch a Saint. So this severely disabled woman, who's in her, still in her, what, mid-20s at this point, decides to hop on a ship to go to Rome to challenge the authority of the Catholic Church in its own territory.
0: In 1915, on a troop ship into Europe that's at war.
1: Did Father McGrath go with her?
0: Yes. Eileen was desperately ill on that trip. She travelled with a nurse because she needed looking after. Eileen prepared all the legal case. Then when they got to Rome, they carefully travelled sort of separately to try and avoid scandal.
1: And how high up did she get in the Vatican hierarchy once she arrived in Rome?
0: Oh, she got an audience with the Pope.
1: Wow. And what came out of that?
0: Well, the charges against Father McGrath were dropped, so he was not kicked out of his order, but he was still banished from Australia until 1941.
1: Oh, well, they didn't want the whiff of scandal, even though he was clearly blameless in this matter.
0: Yes, for whatever reason, there was still an incredible amount of hostility towards him. And I guess sometimes when you're an organisation and you set a path, it's very hard to change it.
1: So once Eileen left Rome, did she ever see him again?
0: Once. She travelled to India to meet him.
1: She went to India as well?
0: Yeah, this was about, I think this was 1917, nearly killed her. She knew she wasn't going to live terribly much longer. She said she was going to do the paperwork with him so that the Congregation of Nurses would become a religious order in the future. That was part of her motivation for sure. But I personally believe that she couldn't... Sorry, I'm a bit emotional. I believe she couldn't face the idea of dying without saying goodbye.
1: So she was dying. Tell me about the last years of her life.
0: She was terribly ill. While she was in India, she had surgery on her foot because she had abscesses in her heels. It wasn't clear she would safely get back. She was terribly ill. They thought she had bladder stones. She had surgery for that not long before she died, but there was no bladder stone. It was the tuberculosis abscess situation had extended. She did all the paperwork so that things were in place for the religious order. She was involved with fundraising. When she knew things were getting close, she actually sat for a portrait to be painted because she wanted to leave a souvenir for her girls.
1: How old was she when she died?
0: 28.
1: What happened to that order of nurses after she died?
0: They did ultimately become a religious order as she'd intended. It was always a relatively small order, but they worked in places like Newcastle, in King's Cross, with the marginalised and the poor. And one of the sisters that I got to work with was Sister Margaret Mary, and she described things like, well, sometimes we'd go to the house that we were meant to treat someone in and the door would be locked. So we'd climb in through the window and we'd have to be really careful because the floors would give way. And so there was a risk of like the floor giving way and you'd be up to your waist in a hole. And once they dealt with all of the climbing through the window and picking the safe parts of the floorboards, the first thing they'd have to do would be clean up the excrement of the dogs and the cats that were also in those slum buildings before they could look after a patient. This was in the 60s.
1: Where was Eileen initially buried?
0: She was buried in Randwick Cemetery.
1: But that wasn't where she wanted to be buried, was it?
0: No, but there's a lot of paperwork to be done if you're going to be buried in your own bedroom. So she was in Randwick Cemetery for about 15 years, and then once everything had been put in place that she was allowed to be buried at home, she was exhumed.
1: So she was buried under the floorboards of this house.
0: She's buried under the floorboards.
1: And, which is where you had this kind of lovely, profound apprehension about her, that sense of her being a saint. Who started this process of her possibly becoming a saint?
0: There was talk that she was a saint in her lifetime. As I said before, people kept relics of the soil. One of the undertakers involved in burying her the first time said, I buried a saint today. So there was certainly this grassroots sort of sense of her being a saint.
1: Well, we use that term colloquially, don't we? When we talk about someone who's been a very kind person in their life, oh, she was a saint. But the more literal process of this is something else altogether, isn't it?
0: Yes. One of the sisters, who I also have had the great privilege of working with, in the 1990s championed the cause of Eileen. And so she gathered up letters and everything she could do to gather and make sense of the archives and start the process with a local parish in Randwick. And it's sort of gradually built in momentum. It can be a very, very slow process, but the Diocese of Sydney has investigated as much as Australia can, and the paperwork is now residing in an office in the Vatican to be investigated and to wait for miracles to be documented that support the cause.
1: Well, there are claims that when Eileen prayed over a very sick girl, that this girl, very sick with TB, that she subsequently recovered. What do you really think is the miracle here of her life?
0: Well, I think that case that you're alluding to, a little girl with tuberculous meningitis that the doctor had said, there's nothing I can do, and she was unconscious, and Eileen came and prayed and said she's going to get better, and overnight that child got better.
1: Well, people get recover when they're pronounced dead or about to near death all the time.
0: It's hard, and the Vatican has a whole protocol for how to investigate these things, and involving doctors that are not Catholic and test results and all sorts of things. But yes, I think what you're getting at is that there are miracles that are not a Vatican approved miracle. And I think that's when we get through something that we thought we couldn't. Many people have an experience in life where it's too much and yet they keep going. There is some kind of grace and hope, and there is something that sustains us in terrible times. There's a kindness that some people can radiate despite terrible things that have happened in their lives, as you said before. Those things are miracles.
1: Years and years ago, I interviewed someone who was a man of the Catholic faith who went on the Camino through Spain, did the big long walk and arrived at the church at the end of it and felt strangely deflated at the experience, which apparently is quite common. But then when he went to Mass the next morning, he felt this kind of, this really lovely elevation of the spirit, he said, and this he felt almost giddy with happiness. And I asked him to explain it, and he said, I can't. He said, it was a miracle. And I like that definition of a miracle, a kind of a beautiful and inexplicable change of heart. This is the grace you're talking about?
0: Yes. Yes, and we see that, you know, and it doesn't, we don't need to try and fall back on religious terminology that we don't understand, because it's a feeling. It does, language doesn't always fit what we feel. But when you've really hit a really horribly bleak place, like for me recently, chemotherapy, radical surgery to remove stomach cancer, learning how to drink water and eat again after having no stomach, you know, those things are horrible. And anyone who's been through a serious illness knows there are times where you think, I don't think I can get up in the morning. And then you do. And it's like, well, how do people do that? It's not the power in us. There is something that allows that. There's something that we just breathe in, we don't even notice it.
1: I wonder about this whole process of sainthood. Sometimes it seems to me like it removes that person from the realm of the human and makes them kind of superhuman, when what we should remember and maybe even love about them is how very human they really were. What do you think about all that, Kate?
0: I think we can do both. I think, yes, Eileen totally breaks my heart and fills me with awe of her as a human being, knowing what her dear little body suffered with that tuberculosis infection, knowing her courage in the face of incredible opposition and obstacles. That's a very special human being that we can look up to. But there's also that sense that we're bigger than just being human. There is something bigger than us that unites us, that inspires us to be kinder and compassionate and to look at someone who seems different to us and know that really we're all the same.
1: Do you think after your own near-death experience, the curiosity that that invoked in you, have you sort of found what you were looking for, or are you just happy to live in the mystery and still ask the question?
0: Both. Like, I know more than I used to, but one of the things I do know is if ever I think I've figured out the mystery, then I'm wrong, because human beings will never figure out all of it. But if we can just get a little taste that the world is more special, more wonderful, more hope-filled than it appears on the surface, that there are invisible things that are very easy to discount when we live in a material world and when we read the news headlines. That's part of the story, but there is so much more that can keep us going, that can give us hope. And if we have the courage to keep going and we feel hope, we can be kind, we can be compassionate, we can be something far more.
1: Kate, thank you so much.
0: Thank you, Richard.
1: Kate Clinch's book is called Every Inch a Saint.

0: and broadcast. This is Conversations with Richard Feidler. 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
1: Today's conversation with Kate Clinch was made on the lands of the Gadigal people. Producer was Maggie Morris. The executive producer is Nicola Harrison. I'm Richard Feidler. Thanks for listening.
2: ABC News, good afternoon. I'm Anna Vito. Master Builders ACT says Canberrans have lost trust in the Territory Government's procurement system and an overhaul is needed. The Integrity Commission yesterday handed down findings of serious corrupt conduct by two former government officials in relation to the awarding of the contract for refurbishments of the Campbell Primary School. Chief Executive Anna Nilagama says the report highlights the need for changes to the Secure Local Jobs Code so local businesses are given preference.
3: Contracts go interstate when there was local capability to deliver it. The Secure Local Jobs Code being nothing but a piece of paper which everyone must comply with in order to win government work, but then we see the work go elsewhere.
2: The US military says it's completed a 13th consecutive night of strikes against Iran as it aims to hold Iran accountable and diminish threats to commercial shipping. Chelsea Hetherington reports.
4: Iran's air defences have been activated in Tehran and explosions have been reported along the strait in Bandar Abbas and Keshem. US President Donald Trump promised major military punishment for Iran and its Houthi allies after the Yemeni fighters struck two Saudi oil tankers in the Red Sea. He's also warned Iran that damage to ships and cargo would be paid for by Iranian funds frozen by Washington. The UN Secretary General Antonio Guterres says diplomacy is the only way forward.
5: There is no military solution to the conflict. Fighting must stop everywhere in the region.
4: He's calling for Pakistan's efforts to mediate an end to the war to be strengthened.
2: Two teenagers who lodged a High Court challenge against the federal government's social media ban for under-16s have formally withdrawn from the case. The 15-year-olds were part of a legal test led by the Digital Freedom Project, which claimed the new laws were a disproportionate burden on the implied freedom of political communication. Court documents show the teens Noah Jones and Macy Nayland will no longer be individual plaintiffs, with lawyers for the Digital Freedom Project saying they will still play a major role in the case against the Commonwealth. The Digital Freedom Project, the American social media company Reddit, and the government this week filed thousands of pages to the High Court as part of the special case, which will be heard next week. The Royal Commission on Anti-Semitism and Social Cohesion has heard calls for more formalised collaboration between Jewish community security groups and law enforcement. Georgia Lenton-Williams has more.
6: Tali Blickblau, the inaugural CEO of the Door Foundation, has given evidence as the inquiry continues its focus on security arrangements protecting Jewish communities. Ms. Blickblau has been involved with Jewish community security organisations and New South Wales law enforcement agencies. She said there is significant goodwill and cooperation between the organisations, but she hopes for more formalised working relationships given the severity of risks facing Jewish communities. The Commission will later hear evidence from Victoria Police, the Australian Federal Police and MP Julian Lisa.
2: ACT authorities are warning a large rubbish fire smouldering near Canberra's airport is likely to take some time to completely extinguish. Firefighters managed to contain the blaze off Pialago Road late last night, but crews are expected to remain at the scene throughout today. It's producing smoke and motorists are warned there could be delays. Southside Fire Operations Commander Paul Wade says the waste pile on fire is at least 15 metres high.
7: The pile's on fire, not just on top but internally as well, so we're working with Canberra Concrete Recyclers with plant and machinery to break that pile up and put it out on a flatter sort of a bed, which will take some time.
2: Finance, the All Ordinaries, is trading 0.6% lower this lunchtime, the dollar buying 69.7 US cents. And in sport, a Canberra soccer club has withdrawn two junior National Premier League teams before the season is completed. In a social media post, Capital Football has announced Madura FC has withdrawn its under-16s and under-18s boys' sides effective immediately, citing coaching changes, declining player numbers, and also blaming unspecified online misinformation. The two sides will forfeit their remaining matches, including tomorrow afternoon's fixture against Monaro Panthers. Capital Football said it's working to address what it called participation challenges facing some NPL clubs. And the Commonwealth Games are officially underway in Glasgow after the King Charles and Queen Camilla attended an opening ceremony earlier this morning. Canberra's weather, a sunny day, light winds, a forecast top of just 12 degrees. Tomorrow morning, frost, then partly cloudy, minus 2 the low and a top of 15. After a low of almost minus 5 this morning, it's now 10 degrees in Tuggeranong. It's 9 degrees at the airport and in Dixon. ABC News.
8: G'day, I hope you're well. Welcome to The World Today. I'm Andy Park, coming to you from Gadigal Land in Sydney. This Friday, why is Labor's AI approach, endorsed by delegates at its national conference this week, regulating the powerful tech piece by piece? And King Charles opens the Commonwealth Games in Glasgow in a very Scottish fashion.
9: As we share our love of sport and our planet, let us build a harmonious and durable future. It is now my great pleasure to declare the 23rd Commonwealth Games open.
8: The Australian government has lodged an official objection to new 12.5% US tariffs on Australian exports. We're not the only ones being targeted by the tariffs. There are dozens of nations affected. The US is arguing it's imposing the new levy because trading partners like us have failed to end forced labour and modern slavery. But experts suggest that's all a guise, then the president is simply trying to replace the tariffs struck down by the US Supreme Court earlier in the year. Here's Tanya Dendrinos.
10: As one set of tariffs expire, new tariffs come into play. The United States Trade Representative Jamieson Greer explained the rationale on CNN.
11: For over 100 years, the United States has had a law on the books prohibiting the import of goods made with forced labour. This is common sense, and we've enforced this law to prohibit it.
10: And with the 12.5% tariff being imposed here, Australia is seemingly not doing enough, according to America. The US Trade Representative's investigation, concluding Australia and 54 other economies failed to impose and effectively enforce a prohibition on the importation of goods produced with forced labour. Richard Marles is the Deputy Prime Minister.
12: Grounding this on the basis of forced labour, I mean, forced labour is definitely something which needs to be combated around the world, so we support that objective, but we have laws which are amongst the strongest in the world, and we've been making that point to the Trump administration.
10: That notion echoed by the Trade Minister, Don Farrell, who says the government is disappointed in the decision.
13: We continue to maintain that these tariffs are unjustified. Australia is a country that deals with the issue of modern slavery seriously. We will continue to argue very strongly for the removal of these tariffs.
10: Bruce Wolpe, a senior fellow at the United States Study Centre, says this is about the president getting what he wants.
14: This is an extension of the trade war that started on the Liberation Day tariffs that were declared illegal by the Supreme Court. He's found another mechanism. It'll go to the courts again. But Trump is clear. Every country that trades with the U.S. is going to suffer because he wants that money coming into the United States.
10: Professor Justine Nolan is the director of the Australian Human Rights Institute at the University of New South Wales. While she acknowledges the tariffs are about raising income, she says Australia does have more work to do when it comes to the current Modern Slavery Act.
15: Last week, the government announced proposed new reforms to strengthen the enforcement of our Modern Slavery Act, including the introduction of potential criminal liability for companies that import goods made with forced labour. This seems to be a response to US pressure in relation to that. So if Australia goes through and makes those amendments to the law, our law will be significantly strengthened. But in its current form, it is not the strongest form in the world.
10: Dr. Susan Stone is the Chair of Economics at Adelaide University. She explains what will be impacted by the new 12.5% tariff.
16: From Australia's perspective, services are not being effective, which is good. 20% of our exports are in services, and the US is our second biggest market there, so that should continue unimpeded.
10: And when it comes to the affected goods, Dr. Susan Stone says there's a long list of exemptions.
16: Goods that would cause significant disruptions to domestic supply chains. So we see all kinds of exemptions in this list, including some aircraft parts, which may help our exporters to the U.S. market of those goods. It includes some wood products. It includes, there's 55 pages.
10: Alongside the federal government, the Business Council of Australia lodged an official objection to the US, saying additional tariffs are likely to impose unnecessary costs on American businesses and consumers, while being unlikely to materially advance the objective of eliminating forced labour.
8: Tanya Dendrinos there. Meanwhile, brace yourself for another hit next time you need to fill your fuel tank. Global oil prices have surged back up over the $100 mark for the first time in 2 months, as the conflict in the Middle East worsens and a new choke point emerges for global oil supplies. Donald Trump, though, insists things are going well for the US as it continues to trade missile strikes with Iran. Here's Nick Grimm.
17: Iranian state television shows video of what it says are the latest strikes launched against targets in the Middle East. The United States firing its own barrage against Iranian targets for a 13th day. Footage showing fires near a border crossing with Iraq. Iranian media claiming 2 killed and 11 wounded in the US missile attack. This Iraqi says, this is a civilian crossing for pilgrims. Why are they being subjected to this bombing? There's concern too about a new front emerging in the widening conflict. Iranian-backed Houthis in Yemen making good on threats to establish a blockade of Saudi oil shipments in the Red Sea. There have now been attacks on 2 tankers attempting to transit the waterway, another critical pinch point for the global oil trade.
18: We're doing very well against the Islamic Republic of Iran. We're doing extremely well.
17: Making his own threats to punish both Iranians and Yemenis, US President Donald Trump dismissing the now widespread view that Iran has gained the upper hand in the conflict.
18: And I had a newspaper say, they're in stronger position today than they were 4 months ago. No, that's not the truth. 4 months ago, trust me, they were much, much stronger. Okay, I want to give you the non-fake news.
17: And while applause and cheers might have greeted the closing bell on Wall Street, it hasn't been one of the better days for the markets. The price of crude oil jumping above the $100 mark, back where it last was 2 months ago when fears of the global economic fallout first peaked. The reverberations felt across the global economy. This German trader saying the new inflationary pressures are raising expectations of higher interest rates in Europe in the weeks ahead. And the president of the European Central Bank, Christine Lagarde, also warning the energy shock will lead to modest economic growth.
19: Uncertainty remains high and the full inflationary impact of the energy shock has yet to play out. Renewed disruption of energy supplies could increase energy prices further and for longer than currently expected.
17: There's this stark warning too from UN Secretary-General Antonio Guterres.
5: The situation is getting out of control. The region is being pulled into an ever-widening circle of confrontation.
17: Simon Mabon is a professor in international politics at Lancaster University in the UK.
20: Well, we're already seeing the price of oil shoot up. It's hit over $100 a barrel again. We're seeing insurers putting their prices up with regard to covering the cost of shipping going through these areas. And so that, of course, is going to be passed on to the end user, to the consumers around the world.
21: On this boat, the yeas are 214, the nays are 208.
17: It comes amid a further sign of declining support for the conflict in the United States, with some Republicans backing a resolution to halt US military action in Iran. In effect, it may be little more than symbolic, but it highlights enthusiasm for the war as being chipped away in Congress, by questions about how the Trump administration intends to bring the fighting to an end.
20: I would argue that we're not seeing a clear US strategy at all without a clear concerted plan of how to bring about an end to this conflict. And that has really exposed the vulnerabilities of these US plans and the vacuous nature of them.
17: There's trepidation too. The world oil price could yet soar over $120 a barrel. And with Australian petrol prices often climbing a cent a litre for every extra US dollar spent on the unrefined product, motorists here are being warned to expect a bigger hit at the bowser.
8: Nick Grimm reporting there. I'm Andy Park. 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You can subscribe to the podcast for all our stories. Just search for The World Today. Labor delegates at the National Conference in Adelaide have endorsed the establishment of a Fair AI task force to promote things like education and digital skills, while giving the labor movement a bigger role in discussions about the technology's impact. And in a week when a rogue AI model had its first breakout, escaping containment to hack another company, the Albanese government is racing to triage certain aspects of AI regulation piece by piece, rather than the mandatory guardrails approach the government came close to adopting last year. That's according to QUT's Dr. Henry Fraser, who researches the regulation of artificial intelligence and joins me. Henry, the PM's address at Sydney Uni last week really gave us clues about how the Labor government intended to sort of reframe its policy towards AI from a hands-off approach, if you like, to one where it's very much categorised in protectionist, industrial relations, and even terms like safety. I want to ask, is that a coherent approach, do you think?
0: I have two things to say. One, I think it's great that the government is prioritising AI regulation in governments, whether it's under this umbrella concept of safety or otherwise. But I do think that there are, you know, it's not necessarily a great fit in terms of the actual concerns that the government is trying to respond to. Things like surveillance in workplace settings, or things like Australian sovereignty over, you know, our technology dependencies, or cybersecurity. That probably fits more in the safety bundle, but, you know, international relations, not so much. So trying to find coherence after having abandoned the kind of framework that might have provided that coherence around fairness, accountability, and transparency in the use and deployment of AI and automated systems, that's going to be a challenge for the government now.
8: What have other countries done, and what should have the federal government done instead?
0: So the biggest move that's been made in terms of the regulation of AI globally has been in the European Union. They introduced an AI Act that applied what we would call horizontally across the economy. So rather than, you know, regulating AI in industrial relations and AI in consumer law and AI in tort law or whatever, they just established a broad set of rules that would have required basic testing for bias and discrimination, basic documentation, basic transparency about how the system works and who it affects, opportunities to contest automated decisions, and risk management, you know, and forms of accountability. So that approach is the world-leading approach. It wasn't perfect. We could have done that. We were very close, as far as I know, to actually getting to a draft legislation there. But when Ed Husic was replaced as the Minister of Industry and Science, it seemed that he must have been driving that process, because it sort of went very quiet. And 6 months later, we ended up with a national AI plan, which was much more focused on investment and capability, and only said a very little bit about managing AI risks with existing laws, basically.
8: AI is such a broad issue. Doesn't it make sense to deal with it bit by bit? I mean, in the ways that most pressingly affect Australians, and certainly for Labor, that is first and foremost workers. And given that this issue stretches across industry, employment, health, science, defence, etc., doesn't it make sense to adapt legislation and regulation for those different kind of cabinet departments, if you like?
0: Look, that's a really great question, and that's a perennial debate about regulation, and especially regulation of new technologies. But I just want to push back. I think there is some elements of having to always adapt existing laws, but let's think about what's happening now in terms of workplace, right? So there are concerns in Victoria about discriminatory hiring algorithms, use of AI in hiring that's not transparent, that's not fair, that's not accountable, and that results in discrimination against women and other marginalized groups, right? But there are also concerns that, for example, access to credit or access to social services, if we think of robo-debt, or access, you know, to a fair insurance premium, or access to educational opportunity is also being mediated by these automated systems algorithmically. And if you had basic accountability, transparency, documentation, fairness, and so on, all those things I discussed, well, that would work across all of those sectors. So there will be sector-specific things that need to be done around things like, say, cybersecurity or industrial relations. But fundamentally, there's a set of basic ideas that could work across a whole range of sectors, and then having

0: industrial relations, but fundamentally, there's a set of basic ideas that could work across a whole range of sectors, and then having to implement them separately, one by one, possibly in a way that's not consistent in each domain, may create more regulatory headaches for the people who are regulated, especially if they happen to fit across two different sectors with two different approaches to AI.
1: QUT's Dr. Henry Fraser, I really appreciate your time. Thank you.
0: Thank you very much, Andy.
1: Well, speaking of technology, many tree changes to the regions can quickly discover what locals have long been frustrated about, that mobile coverage outside the cities can leave a lot to be desired. Australia's major telcos were recently forced to publish more detailed mobile phone coverage maps to better inform consumers' choice of network provider. But mobile phone users have contacted the ABC saying that the maps are still not accurate. Lauren Pezzett has the story.
2: Helen Wood and her husband are thrilled to be moving from Melbourne to Bairnsdale in regional Victoria.
3: I've got room to do my painting, I've got my music room, I've got everything I need. My husband's got his room dedicated to his hobbies, and I'm really looking forward to the next, well, I've told the kids I'm going to live to 100.
2: But she says the stress of moving was amplified when they discovered they didn't have the mobile phone coverage they expected.
3: I factored it in based on the maps that the telcos provide, and that was 4 and 5G coverage for the area. We purchased, we moved in and discovered we have absolutely no coverage, none.
2: The three network providers, Telstra, Optus and TPG, were forced to publish coverage maps to new standards last month, highlighting a scale of quality from good, moderate, basic to no coverage. Telstra's map predicts Miss Wood Street to have good 4G and moderate to good 5G outdoors. She says while Telstra's staff tried their best to help, the experience has left her feeling stressed and frustrated.
3: It's not right. And it's expensive. It's terribly expensive for no service.
2: It's a battle that Greg Hinton has been fighting at Lake Macquarie in New South Wales for much longer, since moving into an over-50s village 8 years ago. His plan is with Boost on the Telstra network, which the maps predict has basic to moderate 5G and moderate to good 4G outside. But a signal detector app on his phone shows the levels in the village are below the threshold for no coverage. He says residents are having to go to great lengths just to make calls.
4: One of them in particular, any time he wants to get on the phone, he'll drive up to the top of the hill here and sit there, make his phone calls and then drive back home. Freezing cold night and you want to talk to your son or daughter or the grandkids and you've got to sit outside or miss out.
2: When he raised the issue, a Telstra representative agreed to come and check it a few years ago, but their response left him in disbelief.
4: And they said, yep, it's poor, we can fix it. We can put a booster in across the road hanging off a telepole. That'll cost $110,000, but we'll pay half. So here's a bunch of foggy pensioners expected to cop up $55,000 to improve a service that they're already paying for.
2: In a statement, a Telstra spokesperson said the maps are predictive only and in accordance with the standard methodology, which the regulatory body ACMA told the ABC was based on internationally recognised propagation modelling practices. A government spokesperson said it expects ACMA to continue to improve and refine coverage maps and related rules over time. ACMA said it's yet to receive any complaints, but that people should contact their provider in the first instance.
1: Lauren Pezzett reporting there. Australians have a whopping $4.5 trillion with a T, dollars in superannuation savings, and there's calls for more of it to be invested in renewable energy projects. Super funds and the federal government are examining the potential for greater investment in wind, solar, battery and other renewable projects. Here's climate reporter Romy Stevens.
5: When Winnie Fu looks at her young son, she regularly thinks about his future.
6: I look at how the world is destabilizing around us. I think we need to do everything we can to try and make the world a better place for the next generation.
5: So it came as a shock when she found out her super fund, Australian Super, had become the biggest shareholder in Whitehaven Coal. Winnie Fu is now considering switching to a super fund that doesn't invest as much in fossil fuels, even if it means she receives less money in the long run. Analysis by environmental advocacy group Market Forces found $99 billion has been invested in Australia's renewable energy projects since 2020. The country's super funds contributed less than 1% of that. Australian Super says it remains committed to reaching net zero emissions by 2050 within its investment portfolio.

0: Folio. CEO of Australia's Association of Superannuation Funds, Mary Delahunty, says almost all major super funds had interests in renewable energy.
1: Super funds will invest either directly or indirectly, and the majority is held indirectly, so through a fund manager. Renewable assets have proven to be some of the really good performing assets in the portfolio so far.
0: The amount super funds are investing in clean energy is partly hindered by the superannuation performance test. It's designed to remove funds that underperform and has been successful in achieving that. But the director of Melbourne University's Sustainable Finance Hub says the test now needs to be modernised.
2: It has become a handbrake on the appetite for superannuation funds to take risk in assets that are emerging and will form part of a long-term future economy.
0: Simon O'Connor says the current policy environment encourages super funds to invest in infrastructure they're familiar with, like toll roads and airports.
2: Renewable energy infrastructure is a younger infrastructure asset. Importantly, the policy environment around renewables continues to change. So as a result, it becomes riskier or is seen to be riskier.
0: The federal government is reviewing the performance test, and as part of that, it's considering making changes which would enable super funds to invest more in renewable energy. This coming at a time when clean energy investment in Australia faces headwinds due to high construction costs, long planning processes, and tax changes for international investors. CEO of the Clean Energy Investor Group, Richie Merzian, welcomes any changes that would help super funds support the clean energy transition, but says international investors are still the major players in this space.
3: Having a fair and level pegging between Australian super and global super is important. Global investment, including global super, will come in and play a key role in de-risking and providing that capability of getting those projects off the ground.
0: Consultation for the superannuation performance test review closed last month.
4: Romy Stevens reports. And Treasurer Jim Chalmers has been contacted for comment. King Charles has officially opened the 2026 Commonwealth Games in Glasgow. There were bagpipes, as you'd expect, rolling green hills, and even an appearance from the Loch Ness Monster as Scotland welcomed more than 3,000 athletes from 74 countries and territories during a ceremony which broke from tradition by being staged indoors this time. Alexandra Humphreys prepared this report.
5: A resoundingly Scottish welcome signalled the start of the Commonwealth Games in Glasgow. For 500 days, the King's Baton travelled around the world, across every Commonwealth nation, before the monarch himself officially got the competition underway.
6: It is now my great pleasure to declare the 23rd Commonwealth Games open.
5: Earlier, King Charles and Queen Camilla made an unconventional entrance via Doctor Who's TARDIS, a nod to the much-loved series and a character played by several Scottish actors. Another popular Scot and Glasgow ambassador, Sam Hewen from TV series Outlander, welcomed the Loch Ness Monster to the stage. Teams arrived by region.
7: Introducing the nations and territories of Oceania. Australia.
5: The Australians led by flag bearer, Olympian and pole vaulter Nina Kennedy, and baton bearer, Paralympic swimmer Tim Hodge. But of course, the biggest cheers were saved for the Scottish athletes.
7: Now, let's welcome our host.
5: Representatives for athletes, coaches and technical officials made their oath.
8: We will take part in these Commonwealth Games in the true spirit of sport.
9: We'll respect and honour the rules of our sports as we respect each other.
5: The 2026 Commonwealth Games could have looked very different. Victoria had been set to host before unexpectedly pulling out in 2023. It was more than a year before a new host could be found when Glasgow agreed to take the Games on again after previously hosting in 2014. Australia's chef de mission is Patria Thomas.
10: There was a period of time where we weren't sure whether there would be a Games or not. So to be here now is fantastic. fantastic, and our Scottish friends have done an absolutely incredible job of getting these games ready to go in less than 2 years.
5: The 2026 Games have been slimmed down to just 10 sports. Australia's team of 255 athletes will compete across every sport in the program.
4: No deep-fried Mars bars for the Australian athletes, I hope. Alexandra Humphreys and Bridget Fitzgerald reporting with audio courtesy of the Seven Network. And that's all from the World Today team for the week. The program's supervising producer is Matt Bamford. Associate producer is Barney Porter. And technical production by Nick Drakoulis and Mark Cash. Sam Donovan and the PM team will be along this evening. I'll be back on Monday. I'm Andy Park. I hope you have a great weekend. Bye for now.

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4: And it's just occurred to me listening to the world today there that I've never actually tried a deep fried Mars bar. So I'd love some tasting notes for those who have. I think that I would like it. I don't even know where one would get a deep fried one anyway. Thank you so much for joining me this Friday. I have got some giveaways. I'm going to try my best to separate them all, but some winter woolies for you, for one person, actually. I've only got one pair to give away, and this is part of the afternoon's equation. This is your maths and logic puzzle for the day. All you need to do is text in the correct answer. We pick somebody at random. Let's come on air and have a chat to answer the afternoon's equation, and then you go home with a pair of winter woolies in the form of socks today. I'll also be giving away our last double pass to the 666 ABC Canberra Trivia Night on Thursday, the 6th of August. I have one more double pass to give away. I think there will be a few more opportunities next week, but I'm pretty sure this is my last opportunity to get you to come along. I will give you a time to call. I'll give you a time to call. I'm going to say 1:35, but I will remind you closer to the time. And at that time, you call 1-300-681-666. I'll give you a little trivia question. And if you get it right, you're coming along. Also, it is at long last our next book club. So if you've been playing along at home, we've been reading Desert of the Heart by Jane Rule, which is a lesbian classic, dubbed a lesbian classic. We'll be heading along to watch the film adaptation called Desert Hearts at the NFSA this Sunday. Keep listening after 2:30 for your chance to come along to that. So, yes, as I mentioned, giveaways galore here on Afternoons.
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4: And I'm very happy to say that once again we get to do our Afternoons equation. I'm going to throw right over to you, Graeme of Ainslie. Thanks for coming back.
5: Yeah, thank you, Alice. I hope you've recovered from your breakfast stint and your
4: recovered
5: alarm clocks
4: is
5: at
4: the
5: 3:30
4: right
5: in the morning.
4: Yeah, actually, mine went off at 3:10 this morning.
5: Oh,
4: and
5: no.
4: Yeah, it was bad. It was bad, but that's okay.
5: Okay.
4: We move on.
5: It's all
4: You've
5: over.
4: Got today the Hungry Tigers problem.
5: Yes. Yes, I have.
4: How does it go?
5: Okay. So it's off like this. You're in a room with only three doors. You must choose the correct door to make a safe exit. And which door would you choose? Door one leads to a room with a raging fire. Door two leads to a room full of hungry tigers that haven't eaten in 12 months. Door three opens to a room full of redback spiders. Now, none of those sound like good choices, but if you think carefully about the clues, you can choose one which will lead you to safety. Good luck.
4: So do you choose door one, filled with a raging fire, door two, hungry tigers that haven't eaten in 12 months, or door three, a room full of redback spiders? Gosh, I know by process.

0: process of elimination. That one's done for me. 0467 922 666. Send your answers in. We will pick a random correct answer to go home with some ABC merch today. Thank you, Graham.
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0: So there you go. Which door do you choose? Door one, door two, door three? Let me know. You only have those three doors. You have to choose the correct one to make a safe exit. Which do you choose? One door. Door one leads to a room with a raging fire. Door two, hungry tigers that haven't eaten in 12 months, or door three, a room full of redback spiders. Which door do you choose for a safe exit? Let me know. And you could walk away literally with some ABC socks, 666 ABC socks on your feet. Now, out on the roads, there are no closures at Pialago Avenue, but we know there has been a fire at that particular private recycling plant. You're going to get a bit more information on the ESA from that in just a little bit. And I know you've had a bit of time to process everything that happened yesterday, including Yvette Berry stepping aside as minister, the Integrity Commission findings of corruption and cover-up, as well as the influence of the CFMEU in these decisions. I wonder what that's meaning for your trust in our government. Has it been shattered, or can they recover? We'll chat more about what things look like going forward, what work needs to be done, what the makeup of the cabinet might be. Keep on loving you. Rio Speedwagon now. Good afternoon.

0: Keep On Loving You. And sometimes I play songs from the playlist here on 666, and it's really eerily similar to the fake radio stations that were on a particular PlayStation game called Grand Theft Auto Vice City. And I'm like, oh, that is basically my jam here on the afternoons program on 0467 922 666. On our afternoons equation, Shane of Queanbeyan says, I will take the first exit into the room with the raging fire. The fire may be in a fireplace, which would be lovely, says Shane. And do you know what? I completely understand that given the chilly winter. I think we were at, what, -4 this morning. So, Shane, not a bad choice then. I'm just going to note that the fire is not in a fireplace. Tony of Scullin, you say, good afternoon, Alice. The door quiz, either door 1 or door 3. Door 1, the fire could be in a fireplace. Well, door 3, redback spiders wouldn't bite unless provoked. Just in case the room is on fire, I choose door 3, says Tony. So Tony's going for the redback spiders. I'm going to say that opening the door in and of itself is the provocation. Tony, I think that's a risky little game.
1: Saturday Breakfast.
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0: Yes, Emma Bickley and producer Kate Armstrong. As Emma said, they'll be out and about tomorrow from 6 through till 8 at the Capital Region Farmers Markets. Please go down and say hello to the team. And now, though, you might have seen some smoke around this morning if you live near or if you were travelling to Fish Week, parts of Queanbeyan, even south of the airport. And that's due to an ongoing rubbish fire that's burning at a private recycling facility on Pialago Avenue in Pialago. Acting ACT Fire and Rescue Chief Officer is Matt Shonk. Thank you so much for being here.
3: Good afternoon, Alice. Thanks for having me on.
0: So what is in within this recycling facility? What's burning?
3: Well, it's the Pialago Concrete Recycling Facility. They generally take a lot of sort of building waste and other commercial waste from across the ACT. The pile we have burning at the moment is largely cardboard and timber. We've had crews on site since about 10:30 last night.
0: When you said building waste, I thought, oh, that can't be good. But largely cardboard and timber, does that mean it's not toxic substances at all?
3: Well, we can't guarantee that, Alice. It's a big pile that we look into. I know that the recyclers, they work hard at separating their piles really well. But when we talk about sort of toxic substances, as firefighters, we always assume the worst. Mm. So we always wear our best PPC, and we wear breathing apparatus when we're treating these fires. And we always treat the smoke as toxic, as all smoke is.
0: So you've been out there since late last night. So just how huge was it, or is it?
3: The size of the fire was estimated when we got there. It was probably around 50 by 50, but it's really difficult to tell. These piles, they burn internally, and how we have to treat them is we have to chase that burn down into the pile using plant and machinery. So we'll have backhoes and earth movers from the concrete recyclers, who we work really closely with, and we essentially chase. We try to, first of all, limit the size of that pile so that we have a really definitive space to work on. And then it might sound really basic and practical, but essentially we just dig a big hole, we fill it with water, and we move that burning material into the pond.
0: Not basic at all. That sounds like a lot of logistics would be involved with that.
3: It's a long, dirty job, but yeah. it's a process and a method that we've used many times before, and it works, and we get there.
0: So where is this long, dirty job at the moment? Still smouldering?
3: Well, anyone who was driving this morning, I know I came over Hindmarsh Drive at around about 7:30 this morning, and it was going quite well, and the smoke blanket was heading down towards Fishwick, Hume, Jarrabomba area. I have been out and had a look lately. The smoke is greatly reduced, but people will notice that it is hanging around a lot. It is quite a still day. The winds won't get up very much today, and so it will hang around, and the wind is actually due to drop a little bit this evening. So the smoke will be around for a while, so if anyone does have any sort of respiratory conditions, they are advised to move to somewhere else if they can. Otherwise, stay inside, use your air conditioning, close your windows, and just take care.
0: All important advice. I know that a couple of crews have been involved in this effort, which seems like it's been a mammoth one. Matt, which crews came along to help?
3: We've had crews from all over.

0: ACT Fire and Rescue Station. So we generally, when that goes overnight like that, we rotate them in and out. But we've also had a lot of assistance from the Rural Fire Service, who've provided us bulk water and crews from just about all of their sheds across the ACT. And the airport firefighters, once the airport closed last night and there was a no-fly time, they came and gave us a hand as well. They've got a lot of water on board. Wow. Their appliances. So, you know, it's been a really good group effort, and everyone's working towards finalising that as soon as possible.
1: And any idea on how the fire started?
0: No, we'll look for that, Alice, but just in the way that we treat these fires, because there's a lot of earth-moving equipment, the likelihood of us actually pinpointing a cause is, I've got to say, low.
1: Okay.
0: You know, if something obvious jumps to us, then we'll pursue that and investigate it further. But experience says that it's unlikely we'll find a cause in this case.
1: Have there been fires at this recycling facility before?
0: Yes, we did have a spate of fires there, but I'm going to say it was like mid-2010s. So I know we had a decent one there in 2016. We were there for a number of days.
1: Oh, wow.
0: I think for this one, we're hoping to be out of there, I'd say, by tomorrow morning. If we get another 24 hours, I reckon we'd be pretty good. But we work really closely with the recyclers, all the recyclers and waste service providers across the ACT. We've got a really strong regulatory framework, and we have really strong powers that we really need to use to make sure that everything gets done properly. And we put a lot of effort into collaborating ahead of time and making sure that the piles and separation for these facilities are all taken care of, and reduce the risk as much as possible.
1: And finally, roads have, I know they were impacted at one point, but they're all open and moving again?
0: Yeah, absolutely. Our friends from TCCS came and gave us a hand last night and closed off a few lanes on Pialago Avenue, and I believe that caused a little bit of consternation on the roads this morning, but they're all open and flowing well now.
1: Matt Shonk, thanks so much for bringing us up to speed.
0: A pleasure, Alice, and a good weekend to everybody.
1: Yes, all the best with the day ahead.
0: Bye-bye.
1: Bye-bye. Acting ACT Fire and Rescue Chief Officer Matt Shonk there. 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I've got a shout out to Brian of Dunlop on 0467922666 for the most creative response yet to our afternoon's equation. Brian, you say, as for the three-door choice, I would take the fourth door option because I would have had to get into the three door somehow.
2: Beneath the heat and dust lies gemstones, secrets and murder.
3: This is homicide.
2: Nothing stays buried forever. The suspenseful new crime drama, Treasure and Dirt, streaming now on ABC iView.
1: Well, yesterday afternoon, we of course saw Canberra's longest serving Deputy Chief Minister in the Territory's history resign from Cabinet. And it means the ACT's political landscape has been totally rocked by this Integrity Commission's findings. I'm sure you haven't missed it, but it was serious corrupt conduct involving a major government contract prompting Yvette Berry to step down as minister yesterday. And the former ACT Education Directorate Director General Katie Hare was awarded the contract to Lendlease despite a bid by local firm Mantena being deemed better and cheaper. That is what was examined. We did put in a request to speak to someone from Mantena. We haven't heard back in time for this program. But in any case, it has all been an incredible upheaval for ACT Labor. Dr. Andrew Hughes is a political marketing expert at ANU. Welcome back to the program.
4: Thanks, Alice. Thanks, everyone.
1: Thank you so much for being here. This is a huge moment of reckoning, isn't it?
4: Massive. Yeah, it is. It's really big. And it really reinforces, too, at a very dynamic time in ACT politics, probably the most dynamic this century, to be honest. We've seen a lot of change with the Greens, a lot of change with the Liberal Party, and now Labor itself. So there'll be a reshuffle as a result of this, and we'll see probably some new faces on their front bench. But maybe it's a good thing as well. Maybe this is what we've been after. So many people have said, you know, ACT politics is a little bit quiet. I think that's out the window at the moment. I think it's got very noisy very quickly.
1: I mean, it's an interesting way to look at it, saying maybe this is what we need, because I wonder what this has done for trust in this particular government.
4: Yeah, well, that's the thing. I think in sometimes when we have, look, ACT Labor haven't had a loss at an election, and that means they haven't had a chance to, in a way, purge themselves or people not performing or get new people in, all that type of thing. So they have to do it very, you know, quietly.

0: in a way. They have to do it in such a way it's more transitional more than rapid. And I think in some respects in modern politics, we love rapid change. We've become hooked on parties which are very dynamic and very interesting and very, you know, changing the modern landscape. Like One Nation, one of its effects has really made the two major parties wake up a bit and go, hang on, we need to be better. We need to be more effective at what we do. And even though they may not be trying to compete against One Nation, what it's done is make people realise my vote can't be taken for granted anymore.
1: And I mean, perhaps not the most ideal way for a shake-up, but what you're saying is a shake-up was needed.
0: I think it was, yeah. And I think there's some generational aspects to it as well. You've got people like, say, Tamus Winner-Gibbons on the South Side and Caitlin Tough as well, who's also from the South Side, who represent that next generation coming through with ACT Labor, right? And they need to open that door up. And I think we're seeing a transition broadly in Australian politics anyway. It used to be the baby boomers were the ones we used to tap on the shoulder and go, hey, come on, your time's up. And now it's the Gen Xers. The Gen Xers are going, hang on, maybe I've just got here, but now I'm going to tap on the shoulder as well. But I think that's good to have that diversity and that spread of viewpoints, particularly in some portfolio areas like housing. You need to have that younger, you know, perspective.
1: Well, it'll be interesting to see who that portfolio goes to. Who are the front runners, would you say, though, for the next deputy?
0: I go for Rachel Stevens-Smith. I think it's time for her to sort of expand her portfolio. They need to keep the gender balance, number one. That's really important. But also the diversity perspective of having someone with contrasting style like Rachel does to Andrew Barr, the Chief Minister. So important. I mean, we don't want to have a team where they're too united in a way, because that means then that maybe they will always agree with each other. We always want to have a sense that there's someone else in the room going, hey, hang on, maybe this won't work the way you think, and vice versa. And so that's really important to have that leadership team where we know they're on the same page, but also they can have different viewpoints, which makes each other's stronger. You know, iron sharpens iron, as they say. So I think that's really important to have that perspective in ACT politics.
1: Our ministers here in the ACT often have multiple portfolios, probably some are going to take on a few more. And I just wonder if that is unusual and what these workloads actually mean for their priorities as representatives.
0: Yeah, it is. We need to really increase the size and number of members of parliament we have. I know some people would be throwing rocks at me right about now for saying that, but we do, because their workloads are too high. And it doesn't lead to effective government. It does lead to situations like we have now happening, where people could slip up, make mistakes, there's errors made, because you just can't be across everything. There are too many portfolio responsibilities per minister. They need to take a step back and really just manage one at a time. And if that means more members of parliament, so be it, I say. So it's something we have to really give consideration to. And also, do we want our politicians to be working all the time? I think not. I think I'd rather have them have that work-life balance, and particularly the life balance being they're in the community, in their electorates a lot more on weekends, rather than over their laptop making decisions because they have to catch up to things they didn't do during the week.
1: This is 666 ABC Canberra. You're tuned in to Afternoons and you're hearing from friend of the show, Dr. Andrew Hughes, political marketing expert at the ANU, in the wash-up of Yvette Berry's resignation yesterday. We, of course, also heard the Chief Minister apologise to Canberrans. What work is ahead for the Labor Party to, I guess, recover from this?
0: Yeah, a lot of trust to go back into things. A lot of transparency is required. A lot more openness required. We've seen a few other events where people have wondered about transparency behind them, like the CIT issue, for example. Issues which relate to how they manage government housing, that heating issue of late has been very prominent as well. Things like that they've got to get on top of and they've got to be open about. And I think it's also their time to say that to us as well, to say, hey, we're still human, we make mistakes, and this is what they are. If they don't do that, they don't get the trust back. If they keep on trying to go for the spin management, then people will just go, hang on, you're not winning my trust back, you're losing it even further. And that opens the door to people like One Nation here in Canberra. We're seeing their rise up in the polls could be a reflection not just of where the Liberals are, but also where Labor is as a government. So it's something they need to work on very quickly, because under a system like we have here, that means then that Labor could actually lose more seats at the next election. And then that makes the landscape very dynamic in terms of how government could be formed in 2028.
1: Dr. Andrew Hughes, as always, thank you so much for your analysis on this.
0: Pleasure. Thanks, Alice. Thanks,
1: Thank
0: everyone.
1: You. Dr. Andrew Hughes there, political marketing expert at the ANU. This is 666 ABC Canberra. You're tuned in to Afternoons. Please keep your guesses coming through for our Afternoons equation. Today, it's the Hungry Tigers problem. I keep calling.

looking at the three tigers problem. It's three doors. It's the hungry tigers problem. Or three doors, either or. And here it is in case you missed it earlier. You're in a room with only three doors. You must choose the correct door to make a safe exit. Which door would you choose? Door one leads to a room filled with raging fire. Door two leads to a room full of hungry tigers that haven't eaten in 12 months. And door three opens to a room full of redback spiders. If you think carefully about those clues, you can choose which one will lead you to safety. Courtesy of Graham of Ainslie today, 0467922666 is the text line. And you could walk away with a pair of 666 socks for asking correctly. And I will also say, answering creatively as well is so welcome on the afternoon's equation. You can always get the equation in writing by texting equation to the text line as well. It's 5 minutes to one, or just about to hit 5 minutes to one. After 1 o'clock, you're going to hear from Clubs ACT because clubs across Canberra have been meeting to discuss what action points they need to adopt. And this is after ACAT earlier in the week found the Hellenic Club breached regulations by allowing a couple to repeatedly withdraw $200 at a time from an FPOS machine. So clubs have been wondering, well, what do we do with this information? How do we move forward? And if you have any feelings on how you want to see clubs manage or better manage problem gambling, 0467 922666 is the text line.

0: line says, after Barnaby's outburst on 7:30 report, I think we should no longer shout out and perhaps just acknowledge. I really hope that's a joke because I'm not letting Barnaby Joyce ruin shouting out for me. No, I will. I'll shout out to those who've got the correct answer for the afternoon's equation. Terry from Tarago, Kim, Rebecca, Andy C. of Flory, who also notes he's not afraid of redbacks. Very good for you. Scott, no idea. Tony from Gowrie. James of Jemacombeen. Alison as well. Marksy and CC of Bywong. Well done to you too. Paul from One Goat Hill, as well as Deanne. Keep your guesses coming through on 0467 922 666.
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3: Good afternoon, Jennifer Sexton with ABC News. The Canberra Liberals are calling for ACT government ministers and their staff to cancel CFMEU memberships after findings from the Integrity Commission. Former Deputy Chief Minister Yvette Berry has resigned after the commission made findings of serious corrupt conduct against her then Chief of Staff, Joshua Siramidis, and then Education Directorate boss Katie Hare in relation to the awarding of a contract to refurbish Campbell Primary School. The commission found the staff overruled advice from a tender evaluation to favour a construction company with union links. No findings were made against Ms Berry herself. In a statement, the Liberals have called for Labor to end its links with the union and called for immediate changes to the Secure Local Jobs Code, which governs procurements. The federal government says new tariffs being imposed by the United States are disappointing. From later today, a 12.5% tariff will be placed on Australian exports to the US, replacing the current 10% one. The Trump administration argues it's taking action against forced labour and slavery, but many analysts say it's just an attempt to replace previous tariffs invalidated by the Supreme Court. Deputy Prime Minister Richard Marles says it doesn't make sense.
4: Grounding this on the basis of forced labour, I mean, forced labour is definitely something which needs to be combated around the world, so we support that objective, but we have laws which are amongst the strongest in the world, and we've been making that point to the Trump administration.
3: The UN Secretary-General's warning that the Middle East is being pulled into an ever-widening circle of confrontation. The US has carried out a 13th consecutive night of strikes against Iran after President Donald Trump threatened to ramp up attacks. Yemen's Iran-backed Houthi rebels attacked two Saudi oil tankers in the Red Sea yesterday, causing oil prices to surge beyond $100 a barrel for the first time in 2 months. Antonio Guterres has told the UN Security Council that the situation is getting out of control.
5: It's teetering on the edge of the unimaginable. The region is being pulled into an ever-widening circle of confrontation. One crisis feeds another, one escalation triggers the next.
3: Back home in Origin, energy customers are being urged to keep an eye on bank accounts and credit card activity following a data breach. Glenn Lauder reports.
6: After originally confirming it was investigating a potential customer data breach, the electricity retailer has since confirmed there has been unauthorised access to some customers' data. It concedes that may include names, addresses, dates of birth, phone numbers, and the last 4 digits of a credit card or last 3 of a bank account. Someone claiming to be the hacker has shown the ABC data samples, although its legitimacy has not yet been verified. Origin has apologised, but customers say they still feel in the dark about what's been accessed, and experts are calling for improved transparency.
3: The ABC's withdrawn the Four Corners programs Meth Highway and Cocaine Nation by sacked reporter Mahmoud Fazal due to concerns about accuracy. The ABC conducted an investigation into Fazal after his appearance on a podcast with the former Underworld figure last year. The broadcaster says the decision to remove the Four Corners programs is separate to the investigation following Mr. Fazal's appearance on the podcast. The Spilt Milk Music Festival will return to Canberra in December. Scottish singer-songwriter Lewis Lewis Capaldi is headlining the festival, as is British performer Ray. The festival, which attracted 50,000 people in the capital last year, is taking place at Exhibition Park on December the 12th. To finance, and the All Ordinaries is currently down 100 points at 8,917. To sport, and the CEO of the Commonwealth Games Organising Committee is promising Glasgow 2026 will be a success, with the first day of official competition set to get underway tonight. Glasgow only agreed to host the Games in late 2024 after original host Victoria pulled out in the face of ballooning costs. Phil Batty says the short run-up time will make the Games unique, but no less successful than the 2014 Games, which were also held in Glasgow.
2: This is a city that has opened its arms to the Commonwealth at a time when the Commonwealth sport movement needed to reinvent itself for the future. We know that the 2014 Games were an incredible testament to what Scotland and Glasgow can deliver, but these Games will be equally brilliant.
3: Canberra's weather this afternoon, sunny with winds northwesterly becoming light this evening, a top of 12 degrees. At the moment, it's 10 degrees around the city. ABC News.
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0: Good afternoon once again. And no major closures on the roads, but there is that fire at the recycling plant at Pialago Avenue. That's crews are still working on it, so you will see some smoke around that region. We've also been told in Girralang there's a house fire at Gidjilli Place just off Balmara Street. Gidjilli Place is closed to traffic, just the street itself, but you might see a bit of smoke in that area as well. Of course, anything else traffic-wise, let me know. Give me a buzz or send me a message. Well done to Ben from Mount Beauty as well, weighing into the afternoon's equation. Today, Graham of Ainslie delivered you with the three doors problem, I'm going to call it. A room with three doors. You got to choose the correct door to make a safe exit. Which would you choose? Door one leads to a room filled with raging fire. Door two leads to a room full of hungry tigers that haven't eaten in 12 months. And door three opens to a room full of redback spiders. Which do you choose to lead you to safety? A pair of 666 winter woolly socks is on the line for this. 0467 922 666. Creative answers also welcome, might I add. Coming up here on 666, Clubs ACT, they're going to be chatting off the back of the ACT Civil and Administrative Tribunal. If you remember earlier this week, it handed down a major ruling in the Hellenic Club gambling case, saying the club breached regulations by allowing a couple to repeatedly withdraw $200 at a time via an FPOS machine. We're going to have a chat about the clubs, their obligation to, I guess, combat problem gambling. And although ACAT cleared the club from failing to record signs of the problem gambling, they cleared the club from failing to do that. Is there still work to be done among employees and how to spot that kind of behaviour? On the text line, I'd be lost without my club. I hope we can find a balance and not just focus on the minority problem gamblers. Pokies aren't the problem, they are a symptom. And the importance of the club and it being a very important third space also came up in those proceedings, making it really tough because the couple in question did, I guess, have somewhat of a home there. 0467 922 666 is the text line. More next.

0: The Dream Academy, life in a northern town on 666 ABC Canberra. Well done, Ellie of Kayleen, Elaine, Lois from Wallaroo, all on the money with the afternoon's equation today.
1: You're with Alice Matthews on Afternoons on 666 ABC Canberra.
0: Earlier in the week, the ACT Civil and Administrative Tribunal found that the Hellenic Club breached regulations by allowing a couple to regularly withdraw $200 at a time via an FPOS machine. The couple's family has come out and said it hopes this decision will save lives. ACAT also cleared the Hellenic Club of failing to record signs of the problem gambling. So what are clubs across the ACT going to do with these findings? The CEO of Clubs ACT is Craig Shannon. Craig, thank you so much for being here.
2: Thanks for having me. It's a pleasure to be on.
0: What was your response to these findings this week?
2: It was a fairly detailed judgment and quite lengthy. It's taken a bit of time to digest, and the industry, we've already engaged with the Gaming and Racing Commission in regards to working our way through these findings. There's still another stage of this process to go through with ACAT, so yeah. I won't talk too much specifically about some of that. But what the decision did highlight is that there are deficiencies in the requirements that make compliance a bit difficult and a bit grey, and we're very keen to get those fixed up. And in fact, we've been on the public record for some time complaining about this. In fact, the current minister in the last term of government also raised concerns about some of the grey areas in terms of the requirements of in the regulation and
0: yes,
2: the performance
0: and
2: of the Racing Commission.
0: For the listener, can I get you to be a bit more specific about those grey areas? What isn't quite clear that needs to be?
2: Well, in regards to the EFT withdrawals matter that you mentioned in the intro, part of the problem is that the regulations don't actually specify what any length of time should be between withdrawal. And, I mean, as you'd appreciate, I think these go back some time, these regulations, but $200 is not very difficult to spend when you're out at any venue, not just a club. And so whether or not you take a couple of withdrawals out within a very short period of time, there's no actual specification on what that perception of a short period of time would be in terms of the regulation. Yeah. And so that's the grey area that the clubs have fallen into. We're looking at that at the moment as an industry. I've already reached out to the Gaming and Racing Commission to say, look, you know, we need to come up with an agreed or a joint sort of clarity on this. In part, the problem is that we've got a road at the moment that doesn't actually have any explanation what the speed limit is.
0: Yeah, that's an interesting way to put it. And I guess, do you have any idea of what that quote-unquote speed limit should look like, what that period of time should be defined as?
2: Well, that's something we're working through at the moment in terms of the recent judgment, because even it didn't necessarily identify what it should be potentially. I think we all agree that there should be some kind of reasonable person test applied to this. But our clubs are very keen to get transparency in regards to the compliance requirements. And I raised this a couple of years ago publicly and on the radio on the ABC with Ross Solly, I think it was, that we're very concerned about a lot of the grey areas in the compliance requirements. None of our clubs are for-profit based. They're all not-for-profit. They all want to comply and they all want to have transparent compliance obligations. And our clubs are intervention pathways. We're one of the few areas where, as a gambler, you actually have some oversight to your gambling habits. And if you are in distress or exhibiting gambling harm, a club can provide you and will provide you with pathways for intervention support.
0: Yeah, let's talk more about that, because as we know, the tribunal rejected all of the allegations that the Hellenic Club failed to record problem gambling incidents. But what do you think that this says about the way the current laws are written and interpreted? And do employees, I guess, need more training in identifying the behaviour?
2: Well, to some extent, it's hard to do training when you don't actually have the requirements for the training identified effectively in the regulation. I think because the training has been approved and supported by the government in terms of the obligations and expectations.

0: itself needs to be reviewed. And I think some ways the creation of the problem goes back a few years, where there was a proposal to introduce reforms by the previous Attorney General. I think it was Gordon Ramsay, I think, potentially. And that didn't actually see the end of day. So we've sort of got a hybrid sort of system of aspiration and incomplete reform that took place at that time, I think, that's left the system very wanting.
1: Mm.
0: But we want something that's very clear and transparent. Our staff are very keen to make sure that they can intervene. But when you're leaving things grey as to, and I'll give you an example, like some of the, what the commission found is there are indicators that people as staff should keep an eye on, and then if you get a multitude of those indicators, then you should create an incident sort of report. But there's things like people sweating or looking agitated, or, you know, like they're quite nondescript in terms of features that staff should be aware of. And unless you're actually sitting on a machine with an individual patron, you don't necessarily have a capacity to oversight what their capacity is to be gambling within their limits or otherwise.
1: Yeah,
0: there are some people, obviously, you can see distress and you can intervene directly.
1: So you see distress, sweating, people being agitated. Is something like repeated withdrawals from an FPOS machine, for example, on that list of spotting problem gambling? Does that come under it?
0: Well, there is limitation in regards to withdrawals, but it doesn't necessarily specify in the regulation what time frame between withdrawals would be reasonable or might indicate a problem. And look, I can honestly say, when I first started this job 5 years ago, one of the first things we sought from government was support to roll out a trial in regards to facial recognition technology, because there's amazing developments going on in that area within the machine itself. So not in the club premises and not sort of in a surveillance technology. But machines themselves now can identify player behaviour patterns in terms of the way your face is exhibiting stress or otherwise using AI, but can actually lock you out of the machine straight away. Like, I've seen some amazing technological developments here. We wanted to trial that kind of technology in the ACT. We didn't have any support. We're still pursuing this matter ourselves as an industry. South Australia introduced facial recognition technology some years ago, and they picked up an 80% increase in identifying people breaching their own deeds of exclusion. So when an individual's got a gambling concern, they can enter into a deed of exclusion to be excluded from the club. And you often find a lot of those people with gambling

0: club premises. Mm-hmm. And we wanted to put technology into the gaming areas that would help clubs identify if a problem gambler was in that location. And I think we could really look at some player behaviour technology at the moment in regards to AI development that we could really use for this sort of purpose.
1: I wonder if you think there might be more of a chance of getting a trial like that up now.
0: I would hope so. I'd hope it would blow the cobwebs off some of the thinking. We've got to embrace the best.
1: Blow the cobwebs off, do you mean thinking in terms of privacy concerns and what people think in that realm?
0: Absolutely. I think we've got to move beyond broad regulation, actually look at how we can identify individual player behaviour patterns and target gambling concerns with individuals. And there's a lot of technology development that's going on at the moment that would really assist this, and we'd really have a major impact, I think, in regards to intervention and assistance.
1: Presumably,
0: and that's certainly something we're very committed to.
1: Presumably this would be done in conjunction with employees, with actual people, because I think the argument with AI that always comes up is it needs a person there too. We can't rely on it. I guess it would just be one arrow to your bow instead of relying on it, right?
0: And the way the systems operate is they largely lock you out and then flag to staff there's a problem and they should intervene. And then the staff will come over and talk to an individual and then help assist you get in contact with Relationships Australia or, you know, support services or otherwise. Mm. Yeah, it's one of the few areas of gambling where there's actually support available and a capacity to achieve that. We're concerned that if you take the regulation to its fullest extreme and almost create a prohibitive environment, we're going to push people with gambling issues to online and darker corners for their behaviours that are not going to get support.
1: And I guess that's an interesting point, because you earlier said that you are a place that can deliver that intervention. I think what came up in the Hellenic Club case as well is the sense of clubs as this third space and how important they actually are to people problem gambling or not. One listener wrote in saying, I'd be lost without my club. I hope we can find a balance and not just focus on the minority problem gamblers. Pokies aren't the problem. They are the symptom. So I suppose, how do you walk that line with, not shutting people out and straddling those two worlds of being a third space but also being a gaming venue?
0: Well, I think that's where we've got to get back to the point of saying, let's do targeted intervention rather than these blunt regulatory approaches.
1: Right.
0: Clubs are safe spaces. And at the end of the day, gambling is its most dangerous, in my opinion, when profit motives are involved. Now, our clubs do not have a profit-driven motive to deal with these matters. They're entertainment spaces for most people. Most people gamble within their entertainment envelope, if you think of it that way. We have a very small issue in Canberra with problem gambling related to poker machines. And I'll give you an example of data the ACT government has. They've identified approximately 0.8% or whatever of the population, which accumulates to about 3,000 Canberra individuals who are directly exhibiting signs of gambling harm. And that's across all gambling modes. Mm. About a third of that is related to poker machines. Then you apply I think they've estimated a multiplier of 10 on that. So maybe 3,000 or so Canberrans plus another, times 10 in regards to family members who also swept up in the issues there. That's a relatively small proportion compared to the role that clubs play more broadly in the community, supporting the community in a variety of ways. What we've got to do is actually get them, how do we get that small wedge of people and give them really targeted support and intervention? And I think we can do that effectively with government and with the Gaming Racing Commission in a way that doesn't disadvantage the broader community.
1: Finally, Craig Shannon, I know you've been meeting with clubs across this week. Has there been anything else come up that is worth noting?
0: Well, the two areas we've got largely arising from the ACCAT decision are the ones about the EFT withdrawals, mm-hmm. but also the actual list that's used in regards to identifying behaviour patterns that are mm-hmm. of concern. We want to drill down into that in a more effective way so that it's more identifiable for staff as to whether or not there's a situation they need to intervene in. I had an earlier meeting this week with the new head of the GRC, the Gaming Racing Commission. I think we've got a very productive engagement going on at the moment. We've just started an initial discussion on these matters, and I'm hoping that we can come up with something that all parties can see is going to be fruitful and beneficial to the broader community.
1: Yeah, looking forward to seeing what clarity comes from this, Craig Shannon. Thank you so much for your time this afternoon. Really appreciate hearing from you.
0: Thank you for having me.
1: Cheers. Craig Shannon there, the Chief Executive of Clubs ACT, saying they really want more clarity around these regulations when it comes to identifying problem gambling, exactly what indicators count, and also when it comes

0: to withdrawing from FPOS machines at the moment, saying it's not clear, and if it's not clear, it's hard to comply with, but that they want to comply. This is 666 ABC Canberra. You're tuned into Afternoons. My name's Alice Matthews. Thanks for being here.
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2: 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Then it's South Sydney against Melbourne at Homebush.
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0: Bemused in Belco, you say surely it's possible to set the ATM to only allow 1, 2, maybe 3 withdrawals in a 24-hour period after that card is withheld and limit the maximum withdrawal amount each time or similar. I find it inconceivable staff didn't notice or were curious slash concerned enough to act. The repeated volumes of withdrawals should be sufficient to alert, says Bemused of Belco. Well, Craig Shannon there was chatting about certain AI technology that can identify that behaviour as well. 0467 922 666. Ron from Monash on the money with the three doors problem. I'll give away those socks after 1:30, and also after 1:30, I'll give away the final Afternoons double pass to our 666 ABC Canberra trivia night. 1:35 is the time you need to call in, giving you time if you're listening on analog and on the app as well. You have plenty of time. 1:35, 1300, 681, 666. I'll give you another reminder. Also coming up after 1:30, you might remember a couple of weeks ago, we had a student here on Afternoons who was collecting pre-loved prescription glasses to send to the Lions Club, who refurbish them and send them abroad. And she's come to the end of her efforts this afternoon, handing them over to the Lions Club. We'll check in with the Lions Club after 1:30 as well. Susito Echo, Funky Town.

0: Pseudo Echo, Funky Town on 666, ABC Canberra. From memory, when I interviewed them, I think they turned down a tour with Madonna and then later very much regretted it. This is 666 ABC Canberra. Just be aware, there's a few traffic lights out in and around Pialago. So this is the road turning left onto Dairy Road. It's closed and it's the one just off the Monaro Highway. There was an earlier accident there and the traffic lights are also out. So if you're heading to the city from the airport, for example, you can't turn left onto Dairy Road. There was also a house fire at Gidjilli Place just off Ballamara Street in Girraleng, and Gidjilli Place is closed to traffic as well. It's just about hit 31 minutes past one here on Afternoons. And good afternoon to Jennifer Sexton.
1: Good afternoon, Alice. Making news, Master Builders ACT says the Territory Government's procurement system needs an overhaul following damning findings handed down by the Integrity Commission yesterday. The United States will impose a 12.5% tariff on Australian imports from this afternoon, despite protests by the Australian government. The US military says it's completed a 13th consecutive night of strikes against Iran as it aims to hold Iran accountable and diminish threats to commercial shipping. ACT police have charged a woman with high-range drink driving, alleging she drove while more than eight times the blood alcohol limit with three children on board. The ABC's withdrawn the Four Corners programs Meth Highway and Cocaine Nation by sacked reporter Mahmoud Fazal due to concerns about accuracy. The Spanish government's declared a national emergency in Madrid and the neighbouring province of Abila because of wildfires. The Spilt Milk Music Festival's returning to Canberra in December. The festival, which attracted 50,000 people in the capital last year, is taking place at Exhibition Park on December the 12th. It's also being held in Geelong, the Gold Coast and Perth. And in sport, more than 250 Australian athletes are preparing to compete in this year's Commonwealth Games, which have been officially opened in Scotland this morning. Sunny weather through the afternoon for the nation's capital, heading for 12 degrees, and at the moment it's 10 degrees at Dixon and 11 at Tuggeranong. Alison, there'll be some more news coming up at 2 o'clock.
0: Yes, open in Glasgow, complete with a TARDIS, if I'm remembering correctly.
1: Yes, I did hear that.
0: A TARDIS and a king.
1: I did hear that.
0: Jen, I'm just going to quickly drop 1300 681 666. Now is your chance to call for our trivia giveaway at 1:35. I'll pick a random caller, not the first, so everybody has a chance. So 1300 681 666 if you want to come to our trivia night. Call now. Jen, it's also your last chance to play along with our afternoon's equation. Would you like to put your hat on for a second?
1: So what's your afternoon's equation again?
0: So this is where you can get a pair of socks or a beanie. And it's basically a maths or logic puzzle that regular listener Graham of Ainslie comes on to deliver. And today it was one called the three doors problem.
1: Yeah, the only thing is I may not have time.
0: No, well, I reckon that if you could probably get it straight away. But just...
1: Maybe.
0: You don't have to,
1: don't
0: give away the answer.
1: All right. So anyway, tell me what it is.
0: Okay. You're in a room with only three doors. You must choose the correct door to make a safe exit. Which door would you choose, Jennifer Sexton? Is it door one, which leads to a room filled with a raging fire? Is it door two, which leads to a room full of hungry tigers that haven't eaten in 12 months? Or is it door three, which leads to a room full of redback spiders? You don't have to give me the answer, but have you got an inkling?
1: Not yet. What are we armed with, by the way?
0: Nothing.
1: Okay.
0: You're armed with nothing. And so, we have had a few listeners say, you know what, it's winter. I'm choosing door one because that raging fire could be a fireplace. Okay. And I'm saying it's not. It's a dangerous fire. Others saying, you know what, actually.
1: And the tigers are hungry.
0: Yes, they're very,
1: and
0: very
1: then we
0: hungry.
1: And then we have redback spiders.
0: And redback spiders. And Brendan.
1: How many redback spiders?
0: Room full of them.
1: Okay.
0: But on the redbacks, Brendan has written in saying, regarding the door problem, can you just confirm whether the redbacks are male or female? If they're male, I'll pick that door straight away, given males don't have fangs to pierce the human skin.
1: Great logic and knowledge of the redback spider.
0: Yeah. Thank you. Yeah, that answer is twofold.
1: And do the tigers have teeth?
0: Yes, they do.
1: Okay.
0: They do.
1: All right.
0: Good luck, Jen.
1: Thank you. Bye-bye.
0: 0467 922 666. You can also message in. We'll pick a random or creative texter to take away those socks. 1300 681 666 is the number I'm giving you to call, because I'm going to give away our last double pass to our trivia night. This is happening on Thursday, the 6th of August at about 6:30, I think. And it's all of us presenters will be there. We'll have a lovely, friendly game of trivia against you listeners. None of us are feeling all that confident, to be honest. But look, we'll see what happens.
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0: Gosh, I want that beanie, says one listener. It's socks. I've got socks today. And you say door three because the spiders will perish in the radiant heat. And Jan, you say redback spiders, as at least you can get the anti-venom once bitten. All creative answers. S of Chapman, you're on the money. Anthony of Denman Prospect as well. I think you've got it. Adrian of Moncrief too. But now on 1300 681 666, good afternoon to Karen of Queanbeyan. Hello to you.
5: Hello. How exciting. I've tried to call a few times.
0: Oh, that makes me so excited, Karen.
5: Well, I may get the question wrong because I don't even know what it is. But
0: well, no, you don't. So
5: just get through.
0: I appreciate that you've taken the leap. Are you a trivia whiz?
5: No, I love trivia, but not a whiz, no.
0: Okay. Well, let's give it a crack anyway, Karen of Queanbeyan. Are you ready?
5: Sure.
0: What is the main ingredient in traditional guacamole?
5: Avocado.
0: Yes. It was, you know, that one was a bit of a Friday vibe. I didn't want to go too hard in. So well done. Who are you bringing?
5: So exciting. I'm going to drag along my husband, who is very trivia weary, but I don't care.
0: No, see, for me, that works well in our favour, because we need listeners that are terrible at trivia so we at least stand a chance. But that's not you. You're going to be great.
5: Oh, I'm so excited. I'm actually driving to Gosford at the moment to see my beautiful brother.
0: Oh, how wonderful.
5: Made my day. So thank you so much.
0: Oh, you're so welcome, Karen. I can't wait to see you there. Have a safe trip. Thanks. And enjoy what's probably going to be a bit warmer up there, isn't it?
5: Oh, sorry, my phone just dropped out there.
0: No, you're right. Enjoy Gosford, Karen. We'll see you in a couple of weeks.
5: Thank you so much.
0: Bye-bye. Hang on the line. Karen of Queanbeyan there, coming to the trivia night. That's actually our last double pass on afternoons. It's our last double pass to give away on afternoons. But you'll have two more chances on Drive this afternoon with Georgia Steins. She'll have two more double passes to give away to trivia. And a little bird is telling me that there'll be a couple of opportunities next week as well. You'll be able to maybe have a wild card opportunity at some point.
6: Wongarali Mudgy Noon, Alice Matthews Afternoons, ABC Radio Canberra, Ngunnawalwarri Wurundjeri.
0: Hello, Joe of 2905 on the Tigers. Tigers, Tigers, shining bright. Will you eat me tonight? Says Joe. Maybe that's somewhat of a hint to the afternoon's equation. Josh of Bowning is also on the money. I'll give away those socks in just a little bit. Boy meets girl now. This is Waiting for a Star to Fall. You're on Afternoons.

0: Boy Meets Girl, waiting for a star to fall on 666 ABC Canberra. I love this message from Roz at Queanbeyan, and we just gave our final double pass from afternoons to our trivia night to Karen of Queanbeyan. And Roz says, go Queanbeyan girls, I'll be there too with my friend Sarah, says Roz of Queanbeyan, repping the cross-border situation. Thank you, Roz. Hi, Alice. I assume the Redbacks are female, but I'm curious as to how I got into the room with the three doors. I'll just pop out that way, please. Yes, that has been suggested all but once. Charles from Queanbeyan. Yes, you have got the right answer. There is a right answer here, but we do appreciate creative responses. Now, a couple of weeks ago, you heard from Ava Jazairi, a Year 12 student at Bergman Anglican School, who'd been putting this big effort into collecting pre-loved prescription glasses, all as part of the Lions Club Recycle for Sight program. And she told us that it was inspired for her by a personal cause.
1: Absolutely. So the project was inspired by my great-grandmother. As a teenager, she lost her sight due to trachoma because she didn't receive timely eye care. Yet despite that challenge, she lived to the age of 95 and she raised 4 children. So that was really...
0: What a champion.
1: Really inspiring for me. And so when I heard about her story for the first time, it made me realize how much we take access to eye care for granted and how life-changing something as simple as a pair of glasses can be for someone else.
0: And this afternoon, Ava handed her collection to the Lions Club during a school assembly. Mick Bryce is from the Lions Club of Canberra City. Welcome to the studio, Mick.
2: Thank you, Alice.
0: What a beautiful effort from this student.
2: Excellent, yes.
0: It's so wonderful. How did the handover go? What was the haul of glasses like?
2: Quite full. 250 pairs of glasses, and the hall itself was full of senior students from the from Bergman College, and talking about all the sorts of things they do for the community, this being one of them.
0: Oh, that's wonderful. Remind people what is going to happen to these prescription glasses that she's collected.
2: They'll go to Queensland and they'll be checked, cleaned, and then eventually they'll be taken up to Southeast Asia or across the Pacific, wherever they'll be needed for people who haven't got the ability to buy the glasses.
0: Goodness, what does it mean for those people on the receiving end?
2: It must be tremendous, because in other activities that we've done, the difference between being able to see and not being able to see is such a difference that a pair of glasses, simple to us, not a big problem. Lots of people have got them at home lying around, but to them it's the difference between leading a life that's meaningful and being stuck somewhere.
0: It's such a wonderful program that I know the Lions has been running for a long time across the country. How did it start?
2: It started quite a long time ago. We Lions were invited to become Knights of the Blind by Helen Keller in America in 1925, so 100 years ago.
0: Right.
2: And as part of that, we've been doing a variety of activities that are associated with sight. Collecting new spectacles is one of them, and that's been running for quite a while. I think the number of glasses now must be about anywhere 25 years or so, about 7 million pairs of glasses.
0: That's incredible.
2: And because so many people renew their glasses, the amount that companies sell, optometrists sell per year is extraordinary. So,
0: And as you say, it's not just the glasses drive and the collection of glasses. Lions also do other things sight-related. Testing in schools, did you mention?
2: Yes. One of the things we do is to screen young children, young students, for their eyesight. And what we're finding is, and it's a national project, but what we've found is in the order of about 1 in 5 needs to be referred to an optometrist or ophthalmologist.
0: 1 in 5, wow.
2: 1 in 5.
0: Yeah.
2: And so We've done it here in done a couple of opportunities here in Canberra. One, it was Bergman a while back, and more recently at St. John the Apostle. And we refer the ask the parents to refer the children to an ophthalmologist. We don't get the results, unfortunately, because it's all privacy and so on. We'd have better ability to say exactly what we'd achieved, but the fact that we can tell a young lad perhaps he's colorblind or somebody can't see the distance, and we have a camera which does a lot of work for us, can tell exactly how the eye itself looks and is shaped, and that's given to the ophthalmologist, and who can work out exactly what the glasses should be.
0: Yeah, so you get in early and you send people in the right direction. And are these programs ongoing? Like, Mick, if somebody is listening now going, oh, I missed out dropping my glasses for this particular drive, do you just sort of collect used prescription glasses on an ongoing basis? How does it work?

0: Ongoing.
1: All the time, yes. Today we'll also hand over another lot of glasses that we've collected from various optometrists, and that's where they can be dropped off.
0: As well.
1: Check with the optometrist nearby. You could drop it off there.
0: It's such a wonderful program, and I know that Lions Club is always busy. What else have you got going on in the community at the moment, Mick? Anything to plug?
1: Oh, well, there is plenty that we're doing. Obviously, we're doing the barbecues, for which we're renowned, but I'm looking after a land care project in Evatt, and that's been wonderful because we have a number of causes in Lions, eight of them, in fact, but two of them, youth and vision. And youth, we will have this coming weekend, Joey's coming to the land care site to plant trees and bushes.
0: Wonderful.
1: And then the next weekend we'll have cubs coming as all part of the National Tree Week.
0: Oh, lovely.
1: So we've got a land care site that we look after. And, yes, quite a few things like that.
0: Sounds wonderful. Well, Mick, thank you so much for jumping in. It's really lovely to see these kind of collaborations happen within the community. Thank you so much and keep doing what you're doing.
1: Good on you. Thank you very much indeed.
0: Cheers. Mick Bryce there from the Lions Club of Canberra City, who received about 250 pairs of glasses collected by Year 12 student Ava Jazairi from Bergman Anglican School, who's been collecting them on behalf of the Lions Club and handed them over this afternoon at a school assembly. This is 666. ABC Canberra.
2: Every community has stories worth sharing. 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
0: Ellie of Kayleen, I'd love to get the details on where to drop off old prescription glasses. I've got a bunch I can donate. Ellie, that's wonderful to hear. As Mick was saying, some optometrists take them, and I'm sure at any Lions Club, you'd be able to drop them off as well. All right, I'm about to give away some socks, so it's your last chance to take part in our afternoon's equation, maths and or logic. Today, it's the three doors problem. You're in a room, three doors, you've got to choose one that leads you to safety. Which door do you choose? Door one leads to a room with a raging fire. Door two, a room of hungry tigers that haven't eaten in 12 months. And door three, a room of redback spiders. Which do you choose? 0467 922 666. We've got a pair of socks on the line for this.

0: Busby Maru, Sound of Summer on 666 ABC Canberra. Robert from Canberra, you say, I would gather up all the spiders and then cook them on the fire and then feed them to the poor hungry tigers that are too weak to do anything. Interesting. So I guess that means door three. But for the socks, 1300 681 666. Good afternoon to you, Brian of Dunlop. How are you going?
1: I'm doing very well, thank you.
0: Hey, thanks so much for playing along. Please please remind us what your answer was.
1: The fourth door.
0: Which I did not put out there, but you are working on the assumption that you had to get in somehow, so you're just going back the way you came.
1: That's it, yeah.
0: Which 1,000 points for creativity. But, Brian, I wonder if you also mused on the technical correct answer.
1: I was thinking of a few other options, so like opening the door with the fire and then opening up the door with the spiders and the door with the leopards.
0: The tigers, yeah.
1: The tigers. So basically they would run away from the fire and assuming that they'd evacuate their door area, they'd go through the ones with the cats.
0: So you're incinerating the spiders with the fire from the other door, or you're going out the way that you came. Brian, not the answer I was looking for, but for your creativity, I'm going to give you the socks.
1: Thank you.
0: Enjoy them. It's that time of the year, Brian. Thank you so much for playing along. Lovely to chat with you.
1: No worries. Thank you very
0: much. Cheers. I'll pop you back through to the producers. Stay on the line. Brian of Dunlop there, 1300 681 666 with technically not the correct answer, but a creative and fun answer all the same, which I think another listener, Brendan, also came up with the same idea. Thank you for other creative answers as well. I know that there were ideas that maybe there was a fireplace, but here is the answer in the words of Graham of Ainslie, who delivered this problem to you today.
2: Okay. Now, there's no cheating. So you haven't got a fire extinguisher to fight your way through the fire and stuff like that. So the answer is door two. That's because if a tiger hasn't eaten for 12 months, then unfortunately it will be dead. So you step carefully over the dead tigers and you're out safely. And I should add that no tigers were harmed in the preparation of this puzzle.
0: There you go, Graham. Cool logic as usual. Thank you so much.
3: Wangarali Majinu, Alice Matthews, Afternoons, ABC Radio Canberra, Ngunawalwari Canberra Wurundjeri.
0: And a few of you absolutely picking up on that. Paddy of 2904, go to the dead tigers in room two. If the tigers haven't eaten for a year, they would be dead. Jan, you say, I just reheard the options and didn't realise those poor hungry tigers would be dead if they hadn't eaten in 12 months. Although another listener did suggest, unless the tigers are cannibals as well. And for those asking about details of where to drop off prescription glasses, any local Lions Club, and you can also check with various optometrists and figure out whether or not they take them. But it's a drive that happens all the time. Quinn from Monash, well done to you. Charles of Queanbeyan as well, who says since after 12 months of not eating, they would be ex-tigers. Yeah, that is correct. But look, points for creativity. Some people saying they'd go through the spiders and squash them. Brian saying he's opened the door to the fire and the spiders and have one incinerate the other. And he's gone home with a pair of socks. So we're going to do this all again next Friday, the afternoon's equation. You'll have another chance to win socks. I'll have to check if there are beanies. Coming up after 2 o'clock, you're about to hear from the newsroom. If you're in the market for some artwork, specifically some Indigenous artwork, for the first time in more than a decade, you have the chance to purchase some art that's coming out of the Alexander McConachie Centre. They're up for sale. You'll hear more after 2 o'clock.
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0: The Canberra Institute of Technology is investigating allegations of training misconduct at its Electric Vehicle Centre of Excellence. In May this year, independent MLA Thomas Emerson used parliamentary privilege to table documents and read a statement of alleged facts provided to him by a whistleblower, which alleged misconduct in training and safety processes at the centre. Mr Emerson says that in response to questions and budget estimates, CIT Board Chair Tom Rogers has confirmed an investigation is underway.
6: They've now launched a new investigation into those allegations, which were categorically denied the day after they were aired, and the chair recognised that, yes, in fact, that categorical denial is part of the investigation as well.
0: Federal opposition leader Angus Taylor says the coalition is dead against the United States' new tariffs on Australian exports. From later today, a 12.5% tariff will be placed on Australian exports to the US, replacing the current 10% one. The Trump administration argues it's taking action against forced labour and slavery. But Mr Taylor says there's been an enormous amount of work done to strengthen Australia's modern slavery laws.
7: They shouldn't be doing that. We're dead against it. And we'll work with the government and others to do everything we can to roll that back. It shouldn't be happening.
0: The UN Secretary General Antonio Guterres is calling for diplomacy as clashes between the US and Iran continue to escalate over shipping routes. Iran's state broadcaster says the US has struck multiple locations along the Gulf Coast and the capital Tehran after American President Donald Trump threatened major punishment over Houthi attacks on Saudi tankers in the Red Sea. He also says Iran will bear the financial cost of future attacks on commercial shipping, which Iran's foreign minister has described as an incendiary precedent. Mr. Guterres says the fighting is teetering on the edge of the unimaginable.
8: Diplomacy is the only way forward. That has been my clear and consistent message in my ongoing outreach to leaders.
0: ACT policing says a house fire that broke out in Canberra's north this morning is being treated as suspicious. Fire crews responded to the blaze at Girilang on Gidjilli Place after it was reported just after 11 o'clock this morning. Witnesses said the property was fully alight. The ESA says all occupants made their way out of the house safely and investigations into the fire are ongoing. The medicines regulator has issued a new safety warning for GLP-1 based drugs like Ozempic, saying they could potentially cause a rare eye disorder. Paige Coburn has more.
9: The Therapeutic Goods Administration is encouraging people taking GLP-1 type drugs to be aware of any changes to their vision. The regulator says the drugs, taken to treat diabetes type 2 and obesity, have been linked to a rare eye disorder which can cause blindness. The warning applies to all drugs in the GLP-1 class, including semaglutide, sold as Ozempic or Wegovy. Experts say consumers don't need to panic and should continue taking their medication unless they have symptoms.
0: The Spilt Milk Music Festival, which is being held in Canberra, the Gold Coast, Geelong and Perth in December, has released its lineup. Monty Bovell reports. I was getting kind of used to
10: being so weird. In an Australian exclusive, Scottish singer-songwriter Lewis Capaldi leads the Spilt Milk lineup for 2026, along with four-time Grammy-nominated performer Ray. Also on the list, Maisie Peters, Remy Wolf and Australian band DMAs. The festival kicks off at Canberra's Exhibition Park on December 12 before travelling to the Gold Coast, Geelong and Perth.
0: In sport, AFL CEO Andrew Dillon's condemned Adelaide fans for their persistent booing of Collingwood defender Isaac Quainer in the Crows' loss to the Magpies last night. Quainer was the target of a homophobic slur last season from Adelaide's Isaac Rankin, who served a four-game ban over the incident and missed the Crows' finals campaign. In a statement, Dillon has described AFL footy fans as some of the most passionate in world sport, but said the targeted booing last night should not have happened and is not what they want to see in our game. Adelaide Football Club CEO Tim Silvers says the behaviour crossed the line and it was inappropriate and not good enough. Canberra's weather for the rest of the day, sunny, a top of 12 degrees. Tomorrow there'll be some frost about, partly cloudy, a top of 15. At the moment it's 11 degrees at Tuggeranong, 10 at the airport. ABC News.
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0: And I've got to say thanks to Tony of Scullin on the text line. Alice, you say, Tony, I would like to make a claim. In the quote-unquote maths quiz, it's stated that the Tigers were starving, which means that they are currently starving. If they're dead, then they cannot be starving. It is an unfair quiz due to grammatical issues, says Tony, with two and or three, actually, laughing emojis. Tony, look, you've got me on a technicality there. Or was it a bum steer? It was a bum steer for sure, designed to trick you, which it didn't, might I add. But yeah, I mean, I can't really argue with that. You're right. And thank you for pulling me up on it, which is, you know, which is why we not only take correct answers, but creative answers here on 666 ABC Canberra. So thank you very much for that, Tony. Ellie of Kayleen said, I'm assuming the door with the Tigers sadly deceased. I'd be calling animal welfare on their handlers for not feeding them for 12 months, says Ellie. And I should reiterate, as Graeme of Ainslie has, that there were no Tigers harmed in the making of this afternoon's equation. We'll do it all again next Friday. But yeah, Tony, you got me there. You've got me. On glasses, says this listener, we were chatting about the Recycle for Sight program, a local high school student collecting 250 pairs for the Lions Club. And this listener says, I once gave one of the Share the Dignity handbags to a client and it had a Priceline gift voucher. I thought she'd buy makeup and she bought reading glasses. Yeah, I guess illustrating how important it is for people to have access to them and how much of a difference it can make when you get them. And this is pre-loved specs. You know, they might have just fallen out of fashion. You don't like them any. You got them hanging around. Or maybe they're a little bit broken. They're missing an arm. They get refurbished and sent overseas to people who otherwise might not be able to afford to get them themselves. So it's pretty incredible and it's ongoing. So you can always drop off those used spectacles to Lions Clubs or ask an optometrist if they take them. This is 666 ABC Canberra. We're going to take a closer look at some artwork on sale done by inmates at AMC or people from within the Alexander McConaughey Centre. It's a program that has been going for 15 years, but for the first time, the artwork is on display online and for sale as well. If you're interested in having a look, we'll get more information after the Whitlams.

0: the Whitlams. Thank you for loving me at my worst on 666 ABC Canberra. And on the text line, we're getting into the weeds now. Thank you to Ben, who sent in a message saying, Alice, Tony's wrong. There's no grammatical error. The status of the Tigers wasn't fully known. Like Schrödinger's cat, they're both alive and dead until the door is open, using the educated guess. I don't know of this cat. I'm kind of afraid to ask. But do shed a bit more light on the cat, please, and how it relates to this particular problem. But thank you, because that means that I haven't given you a true bum steer.
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0: For 15 years, an Indigenous arts program at Canberra's Alexander McConachie Centre has helped Aboriginal and Torres Strait Islander detainees connect with culture, develop artistic skills, build a bit of confidence. And now for the first time, you can view and purchase those artworks through an online catalogue. Suzette is an Aboriginal liaison officer at AMC. Thank you so much for being here.
3: Thank you. Thank you for having me.
0: Would love to hear more about this program and how it works inside the centre.
3: Well, as you said, the program's been running for a significant time. We've actually been doing art exhibitions onto our 13th exhibition this year. We missed last year, so it's been going for 14 years, and that's been hosted with our partners at Community Services One in Narrabundra. But we've been running our cultural art programs, either 2D or 3D, working with artefacts, for many, many years. It's mainly largely detainee-led. We have our participants sharing their artistic skills and techniques, their knowledge with each other, helping some of the new artists develop over time.
0: And what do you hear from them as to what they get out of being a part of the program?
3: Oh, lots of things. They love coming up for a cover. They love coming up for some shared connection and cultural connection as well. And they just get a great pride in producing an artwork, especially then I can show them that it's in a catalogue. We've had our online just launching, but we've also had a paper catalogue for many years. It's a real thrill for them. They get... they're often commenting that doing art in the AMC, keeps them connected to their culture and it strengthens their mental health, which is a huge focus for many of them. I have another detainee who says that doing his art here reminds him of his teachings he received from his male ancestors and his fathers and uncles and grandfathers and how to be a strong black fella. So these are the sort of comments that come through when I ask them about how the importance of doing art here in the AMC.
0: It must be rewarding for you too, Suzette.
3: It is. I sit in on most of the classes and I really enjoy the gentlemen and also the women. We have the women too sort of welcome me into their conversations.
0: That's wonderful.
3: I'm very privileged to that.
0: And we talked about the fact that there's an online catalogue and you mentioned there was also a paper catalogue. So does that mean when there was the paper catalogue, people were still able to purchase through that?
3: Yes. Though our range to spread the catalogue out was a lot more limited than it is now. It was more done on word of mouth and going to government. Our colleagues and employees in government who were there asked to share. So
0: what does it mean, I guess?
3: Really spread it.
0: That's right. What does it mean for it to go online?
3: It means I need more artwork made because we're going to sell more. And we've already had, some great interest and sales, which I was just completing some today. And also we're sort of following up on some more sales at the moment.
0: That's wonderful.
3: So the artists are really excited because this will give them such a wider audience.
0: And I bet you're so much busier already. And I went online, of course, and had a look. And some of the art, like all of it, it's beautiful. It's really quite impressive.
3: Yeah.
0: Suzette, are there any standout pieces to you? I know, gosh, it's so hard to say and to choose, but maybe give us a sense of what sort of artwork is on display there.
3: We've got big pieces and small pieces on canvas board and stretch canvases. Mm-hmm. We also have some other new little pieces coming in, some little decorative pieces like just round discs, craftwood discs and craftwood paddle boards and things like that. But standout pieces, it's such a personal choice.
0: Yeah, that's fair. Very diplomatic of you.
3: lots with a lot of symbolism, a lot of animals and totems and other symbolism, especially with male-female meeting places, a lot with rivers and mountains and sea and land sort of focus.
0: And it sounds like a lot of different art forms used as well. I also noticed there's a few sports teams featured there.
3: Yes, there was. There was a whole series, but we have a few left for any of our NRL fans. I can't think just off the top of my head which ones they are, but they are amazing paintings too. That artist was so talented.
0: They're pretty awesome. Now, how can the public purchase them? Because they're reasonably priced as well.
3: Yeah, so we try and help the artists understand that there's different ways of doing their art, and we're encouraging them to look at doing their personal expression, mainly for their families and gifted for their friends and things, but also some commercial sort of paint for market styles.
0: Oh, okay.
3: And we've been very fortunate to be able to have the services of professional artist Dale Huddleston, who's very well known in Canberra, who visits regularly, and he helps teach them painting techniques and their storytelling, and also talks to them a lot about those two different aspects of art. But if people are very interested now, we have our new online catalogue, which we launched in NAIDOC Week, and the address. Oh, I'm not sure how I can give it to you, but people can sort of look at the Aboriginal and Torres Strait Islander art catalogue on the ACT government, on our ACT Corrective Services website.
0: Yes, I think you can get there via a bit of a search in that respect. And what about the money from the sales, Suzette? Does it go directly to the artist? If somebody thinking about buying some artwork, I'm sure would love to know where the money goes.
3: Absolutely. And we're very fortunate in the ACT that we're supported in the art program. So all the funds that from the sale of an artwork, less 5%, which is some admin cost, goes directly to the detainee very quickly. So we sent invoices out on Wednesday. We had people pay yesterday, and I've sent the notices through to Budget Finance, and that money will go to the detainees for spending next week.
0: Oh, okay, so they can spend it straight away. Wow. What other kind of opportunities are available?

0: What other kind of opportunities are available to the detainees there to earn income within the centre?
1: We do have an employment team, and most all of our detainees have some sort of employment or the option to apply for different forms of employment in the Alexander McConaughey Centre. And that areas like in the bakery or in the kitchen, in their own accommodation units as sweepers, cleaners. We have delegates, so many different roles. We have horticulture, we have grounds. So, yeah.
0: And, of course, the artwork. Now, are these artworks going to be up and on display for a limited amount of time, Suzette? Do people have to get in quick? How does that work?
1: No, that it'll be just continuous. As we sell them, we'll take them off. And then as we sign up some more, then we will add some more. This is just going to keep rolling on.
0: That's wonderful. And as you say, it looks like efforts will be kicked up a notch now that you've gone online and moved on from the paper catalogue. I'm sure there'll be much more demand.
1: There will be, and I know that our detainees are excited by that because this is a great source of income for them. And, so that they'll be, the sales will be faster, I imagine. And, so hopefully our turnover for them will be greater as well.
0: Suzette, it's been wonderful chatting with you this afternoon. Thank you so much for putting aside some time.
1: Thank you so very much too.
0: Cheers.
1: Have a good weekend.
0: You too. Bye-bye. Suzette there, an Aboriginal Liaison Officer at AMC, talking about the Cultural Arts Program. So it's been going on for 15 years, and there has been in the past a paper catalogue where people could purchase, but it was limited access. Now, though, there is a catalogue online. You can jump online and have a look at all the different artworks that have come from detainees within the centre as part of that program. You can purchase some as well if you feel so inclined.
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0: Emma Bickley, the OB Queen. Hello, Jen. You say, I missed the answer to the Three Doors riddle. Can you let me know, please? Yes, you can always text to get the answer in writing. But the answer was door two. Because if a tiger hasn't eaten for 12 months, they will no longer be living. They'll be dead. So you go carefully over them and get out safely. Although others have had other creative responses to this question, which I'll also take. I'll also take them. Ben, you say, can I beg for a beanie or socks? You don't have to. Ben, I'll give another pair away next week. You can listen to Afternoons on Friday. We will have another afternoon equation for you. And some of them, I've been chatting with Graham, and some of them are a lot of fun, let me tell you. Coming up after 2:30, as per usual, it is Book Corner with Rhiann Williams, and we're at that time of the month where we've got our book club again. We've been reading Desert of the Heart by Jane Rule. If you have also picked this up, 0467922666 or 1300 681666 to weigh into the conversation. But if you're not aware of how it works, is we read the book together here on Afternoons. We discuss it on Friday once a month. We discuss the book. And then on the Sunday, we all head to the NFSA and watch the film adaptation of the book. Now, we do this every month. Desert of the Heart is the book, and Desert Hearts is the movie adaptation that we'll be heading along to watch. I have some tickets to give away if you would like to join us. All you have to do for that one, and thanks for bearing with me because I know I've just been like, you get a car. I've been trying to be Oprah here. But if you'd like to join us at the NFSA for Desert Hearts, it's an Outback Lesbian Classic, that's what it's been dubbed. 0467922666. Text Desert Hearts to that number and we'll pick a few to come and join us. It's fun. Even if you have never heard or seen this movie before, take a chance. It'll be a lot of fun.
2: What's really in the food we're eating?
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2: A major Australian food investigation yields shocking results. Duped, a two-part special from Four Corners, starts Monday, July 27 on ABC TV and ABC iView.
0: Also, I've just heard that from Icon Water that there's an unplanned water outage in Kingston at the moment that might cause a bit of disruption to water service.

services. They're working to resolve the issue as soon as possible. We don't have a restoration time at the moment, but I'll keep you updated. So that's an unplanned water outage in Kingston that could cause a bit of disruption if you're there. And in Pialago, there were some traffic lights out and some closures. The latest is that the westbound slip lane onto the Monaro Highway is still closed. There was an accident earlier on there. Traffic lights are still out. So if you're heading to the city from the airport, you can't turn left onto Derry Road at the minute. Anything else, obviously, give me a buzz. 1300 681 666. Let us know what's happening.

0: Tiffany, I think we're alone now on 666 ABC Canberra.
1: Canberra Grandstand.
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3: Everyone was erupting. It was just absolutely surreal.
1: Canberra Grandstand, 11 a.m. Saturday on 666 ABC Canberra.
0: Grandstand host Pokey Frimpong will be at our 666 trivia night, and she'll be a strength, put it that way.
4: Wangarali Majinu, Alice Matthews, Afternoons, ABC Radio Canberra, Ngunnawalwari Canberra Wurundjeri.
0: Book Corner with local author Rhiann Williams coming up after 2:30. If you've read Desert of the Heart,

0: Art by Jane Rule, 1300 681 666. Would love to hear your thoughts on it. And if you'd like to come along and see the movie adaptation Desert Hearts with us at NFSA on Sunday, 0467 922 666. I've got some tickets. It's 2:30. Time to check in with the news headlines. Hello again to Jen Sexton.
1: Hi, Alice. Making news. The federal government says new tariffs being imposed by the United States are disappointing. A 12.5% tariff on Australian exports to the US has now come into effect, replacing the current 10% one. There's a call for Origin Energy to explain how long it's known about a cyber breach potentially affecting millions of customers. It's been confirmed Canberra Institute of Technology is investigating allegations of training misconduct at its electric vehicle Centre of Excellence. The UN Secretary General Antonio Guterres is calling for diplomacy as clashes between the US and Iran continue to escalate over shipping routes. Canberra's drug checking service CanTest says a second expected cocaine sample it's tested this month has been identified as heroin. Socceroos star Christian Volpato has allegedly tested positive to cocaine after being caught speeding in Sydney. And in other sports news, AFL CEO Andrew Dillon has condemned Adelaide fans for their persistent booing of Collingwood defender Isaac Quaynor in the Crows' loss to the Magpies last night. Sunny weather through the afternoon for the capital. The temperature at the moment, 11 degrees at Dixon and Tuggeranong, 12 at the airport. More news at 3, Alice.
0: How did you go with the afternoon occasion, Jen?
1: I spent about a minute on it, and then I actually heard you talking about the fact that the Tigers hadn't eaten for 12 months, which had escaped me in your... Did you say that to me in the initial thing when you put it to... Is that correct?
0: Yes. So I said door two leads to a room full of hungry tigers that haven't eaten in 12 months.
1: Oh, well, there you are.
0: But I have been pulled up on the text line to say, look, if you've got starving tigers, they're currently starving, so they must be alive. So well, technically... I mean, it's been hotly contested on the text line whether or not that's a technicality or a bum steer.
1: And, I mean, how many were there originally and then how many are there 12 months down the track?
0: Well, I think the answer is that they have all perished and that's the safest route.
1: Mm.
0: Others, you know, say,
1: unless there was a dominant particular tiger
0: who ate the rest.
1: Ate the rest and has survived for 12 months.
0: True.
1: On all of that.
0: Also a possibility. But I guess you pick the safest one, although there were some creative ideas, including opening door one with the raging fire and opening door three and having the spiders perish from the radiant heat.
1: Yeah.
0: Or going out. But
1: it depends how big the room. How big's the room that we're in?
0: I don't know.
1: Because if you've got to. See, I was thinking about. I mean, I can't face the spiders. The fire,
0: no,
1: I thought I can't.
0: Me.
1: There's nothing. So it was down to the tigers, really. I was going to open the door and hide behind the door where they came.
0: But Jen Sexton using the door as a shield.
1: Yeah, boom, boom. I was going to, hide behind the door. And then as they come flying into the room looking for food or whatever, I would have sort of snuck through and closed it. But then as I was thinking that, that was when I heard you say 12 months and I thought, oh, I didn't realize, I forgot about them. Yeah,
0: yes.
1: Well, it didn't register. So,
0: well, either way, door two is what we were after. So well done.
1: Okay. Talk to you soon.
0: Thank you, Jen. Have a wonderful weekend.
1: You too.
0: Jen Sexton in the newsroom.
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0: On the text line, off the back of AMC artwork going on sale, this listener says, I understand in some states it's illegal for prisoners to sell their art. What's the situation in the ACT? Well, of course, they can sell it. There are guidelines and official channels through which that happens, a certain commission as well for admin costs. But I think that you're right. Don't quote me on this, but potentially in Queensland, it might still be illegal. I know about a decade ago, Victoria allowed the sale of artwork. It is, of course, one of a few different income streams for inmates here at AMC. This is 666 ABC Canberra. You're tuned in to the afternoon's program. Book Corner with Rhiann Williams in just a moment.

0: Kate Kershaw, the riddle that you solved this afternoon was the three doors riddle. Andrew of Amaru thinks it's best to open all three doors and let God sort it out. Another creative option.
1: Wangarali Majinu, Alice Matthews, Afternoons, ABC Radio Canberra, Ngunnawalwari Canberra Wurundjeri.
0: Desert of the Heart by Jane Rule is what we're about to discuss with local author Rhiann Williams for Book Corner. Good afternoon to you.
2: Hello, Alice.
0: We're here again.
3: We are, at last, at last.
0: Yes, it's been a while. I'm looking forward, very much looking forward to seeing the movie version of this. But for listeners not across it, I will start with a quick summary, the official summary, which is Evelyn Hall arrives in Reno, wanting only to be left alone while she waits 6 weeks for a painful divorce from her husband. Once there, she meets Anne Child, 15 years her junior. Soon Anne refuses to let the controlled but vulnerable Evelyn ignore the powerful emotions that begin to unleash inside her. Accurate description, that's pretty much it.
2: A great teaser introduction and description, I think.
0: And we have two double passes to give away to the film version this Sunday, 0467 922 666. If you'd like to come along and see this flick, just type Desert Hearts to that number and we will pick two lucky listeners to come and join us. Gosh, where do we start?
2: One of the things that I was thinking, I think what's really interesting about the screen adaptation, so the book was written in the late 1950s, published in the early 1960s, and the film adaptation was made 20 years later in the mid-1980s. So I'm really curious to see what the film adaptation has done to the text, because one of the things I was so struck by was that there were, like many of the relationships were bisexual relationships, and I had understood from the description of it that it was very much a lesbian romance, and that is at the core of it. But actually, people have much more nuanced and complicated relationships that seem very modern, and I'm wondering how that is potentially represented in the film.
0: I think time is a good place to start, because when this was published, there was not really a lot, and there were basically no books of this kind that were being published at that point in time, so much so that Jane Rule, and by this kind, I mean the type that didn't necessarily focus on the tragedy of being gay, let alone that many texts out there. It was all kind of stuff you might find in parts in magazines. But so much so that Jane Rule kind of became, how did she put it, Canada's only lesbian, and became this point of correspondence for so many other people that were writing to her saying, it feels like you're the only one that understands my life and who I am. So it was huge at that point, because a big part of this book, I think, is the way that it challenges convention. And at the time, convention, 50s is everything. It's so interesting in the way that it describes it as a social fluency. If you know the language, you fit in. And if you don't, if you challenge, if you go against convention, you're an outsider and you're a foreigner.
2: Yes, yes. And the other thing that I think was also very powerful, at the time, there were a whole lot of potbusters that potboilers that actually featured lesbian romances, but they were punished at the end by being killed off. And so this book was the first of its kind that was literary, and where the women were not punished for their attraction to one another, like that they actually finished on a far more optimistic note. That let's see how the relationship goes. And that was a huge shift as well. And in fact, I think for Jane Rule, one of the things that I found really interesting was that her colleagues and friends said, don't do this, it will ruin your career, which I think she reflected in Evelyn's journey and her anxiety about what would happen to her if the relationship with Anne became publicly known.
0: And I think that Jane Rule, to me, she struck me as someone who had quite a good sense of humour, because some of her fellow academics were like, I can't believe she would release such a book, and you know, the shock and the clutching of pearls, and Jane Rule used to quote that herself as like a badge of honour, I think.
2: Yeah. The other thing that I found very interesting, which once again I didn't know until I read this book, that she was not an advocate for same-sex marriage.
0: Yeah, interesting.
2: And yeah, I thought that was very interesting, because actually she was saying no, that same-sex relationships actually don't need to acquire the trappings of straight relationships, and marriage is a cage. And she was much more interested in how same-sex relationships could deconstruct and reconstruct different ways of being in relationship, which I also think is really reflected in the book with the you know, people in throuples, and there's multiple different complex relationships that people have. And I'm really curious to see how that's handled in the film, or whether that's, as we have experienced with a number of the adaptations, that you need to distill to capture the story, and what's left in and what's left out is really interesting in an adaptation.
0: And what I will say is that it's quite intellectual, the novel, I think. Did you find that?
2: Yeah, it's a literary novel, isn't it?
0: Yes, it is. Yeah. And it's got quite long chapters, which I found quite difficult, because it is, there is the payoff, but for me it does move a little bit slowly. It's a slow burn.
2: Yeah. I was wondering what you thought of, like, the thing that I found that was very interesting. Obviously it's set in Reno because that's where people, obviously predominantly women, could go to get the divorce.
0: Yes, and at the time it was, I guess, popular or notorious for that kind of loophole of you could go there and get a divorce.
2: Yeah. But what I also thought was really interesting was what that then exposed was the gambling. And so I thought that was a really interesting contrast, that actually a lot of the novel explores the impact of gambling, and the impact of gambling in very tragic ways in people's lives. So there's a scene where one of the straight couples who have a child who's very unwell, and there's a very consequential set of decisions that they're making in relation to that child's health, and then the consequences of that, and then how the father in particular turns to gambling. And so one of the things that I think is really interesting is the contrast between, you know, quote unquote, the depravity of gambling and that idea of the depravity of these same-sex attracted relationships, and almost that idea that love is a gamble. I found that quite interesting.
0: I think it does very purposefully examine that, in the same breath examining the gamble of walking away from what you know that maybe isn't love, because of course our hero Evelyn walks out of a 16-year marriage, which at that point in time is very hard to do, right?
2: Yeah, and also I guess against the backdrop of walking out of a marriage that, like I thought it was interesting when you get the backstory to that marriage, that her husband had actually been away at war. And she was actually in love with her husband. And potentially now that story would be written as he potentially had post-traumatic stress disorder, but we just see that he's disengaged from life. And I thought it was very interesting that she's saying his doctors told her that she should divorce him.
0: Yeah. 0467922666. If you would like to come along and watch the film adaptation of this movie, just text Desert Hearts. And Tony's asking, is the movie visit like with Ross's? One can purchase tickets from the NFSA. Absolutely you can. Or you can have one for free here on 666. One thing that struck me a lot, Rhianne, was how much these two characters that fall in love look alike.
2: Yeah.
0: I didn't quite know what to make of that very purposeful decision and emphasis on how the characters could almost be mistaken as mother and daughter.
2: Yeah, that was an interesting thing, and I struggled with that somewhat as well. I guess part of where I landed with that was the idea that for Evelyn, the realization of Anne as this young woman who was living a life that actually had so much more freedom and making choices that she, Evelyn, did not feel she had ever had the ability to make. And I wonder,
0: so it's more about reflections then,
2: potentially. Yeah, and I felt that was one of the ways that I, came to it. But also that sense of, the other thing that I thought was interesting was that Anne's mother, having abandoned the family, and the way that it was presented.
0: It's a bit Freudian.
2: It was very Freudian. Yes.
0: So I was thinking and reflecting on this, and then the next day I saw an article on ABC come up that kind of explained it for me, and it was, do you want to know who you'll marry? Science says you should look in the mirror. And it was literally about how couples reflect each other in similarities.
2: Yes, including, so, in fact, who you're married to increases your dementia risk. So there's a shared dementia risk between couples now as well, which is only very new research. So
0: yes.
2: Very scary.
0: Yeah, so that was one thing that kind of stood out to me. I love what you picked out in terms of Evelyn being this kind of controlled character, and then Anne wanting her to sort of let go of that. And I think it's a really interesting question that you ask of, is that just the feeling of falling in love, irrespective of one's sexual orientation? And I think when it's a queer relationship or a bisexual one, there is an added layer when you don't speak the language, when you don't have the rule book, that I think impacts the experience in a huge way if it's the first time.
2: Yeah, although, like, I would agree with that, but I also think that actually the first time you fall in love, you don't have the language anyway. Like, it's, we're all novices when it comes to love the first time.
0: No, but you have the societal norms.
2: And I would say,
0: which I don't think can be underestimated.
2: Yeah, and certainly back then, there were no norms other than the norms are very negative. So the words, and I think that one of the things that Jane Rule does really well is the internal monologue of the characters is around how they're really grappling with that sense of they love who they love, but then they feel that sense of censure that there's something wrong with them for loving who they love. And I think that one of the things that is so powerful about the book, I think, is we need to see ourselves reflected in stories. And if we don't see stories that reflect us and affirm us, then in fact we are far more isolated than when we have stories that do.
0: One of my favourite scenes, and you started this conversation by the comparison between a casino and gambling and also the shot you take at love. There's an amazing scene towards the end of the book where Evelyn goes into the casino that Anne works, wanting to sort of find out more, and has a try and ends up winning repeatedly and quite a lot. And it's quite funny because she gets into a fluster and she doesn't quite know what to do with the winnings, and the line is it's sort of almost worse than losing, which I think really actually reflects what she comes to find with Anne, and like that overwhelming sense of, I don't know, like, this is amazing, I don't know what to do with it.
2: Yeah, well, I thought that was such a powerful metaphor for, like, she plays the slot machines, she wins. And in fact, I think Anne says to her, oh, I think you could get addicted to it. But actually, that's also like that sense of she could lose herself in that relationship with Anne, because she loses herself. And then when she actually is lost and wins, she doesn't know what to do. And it's interesting, she never plays the slots again. So I think the difference between Anne, who is a character, I think, who is much more modern in her sensibility, in that she indulges that exuberant sensuality in a way that Evelyn deeply, deeply struggles with, despite the fact that she obviously feels it, but giving herself over to that is the really heartbreaking thing that I think she's wrestling with,
0: I love, as you say, that the ending is open-ended, that they decide at the end to stay together for a while. And to me, reading that ending and then hearing that she wasn't necessarily a supporter of same-sex marriage strikes me quite a lot, because in marriage you say, I'm going to love you forever, which I think is quite a big thing to commit. Whereas in this, the two say, I'm going to see how this goes, which also means it doesn't come with a complacency that just because I've said this, anything goes and now I'm there for you. It's almost saying, I'm going to be realistic, I'm going to try this, and I'm going to keep trying because that's what it warrants. So I loved that is the way that it ended.
2: Yeah. I think also what's really interesting about that is that when you marry someone, and particularly, you know, before there were opportunities for same-sex attracted people to marry, you were pledging your troth publicly. And there was a sense of you were making a commitment. There was a lifelong commitment that was denied to same-sex attracted people for such a long time. But what I think is so powerful about what Anne and Evelyn do, it's like, despite how the world sees us, I'm choosing you now and I'm going to keep choosing you. It's a conscious decision, because the only thing that holds you together is the fact that you love one another. There isn't that external thing that says you're married. It's actually that daily act of choosing each other over and over again. So there's an immense passion in that, right?
0: Yeah. So what is it that's important to you to see in the film adaptation? Neither of us have seen it before.
2: No. Well, I think one of the things that I'm really curious about, and I have seen the trailer, and I guess I'm really interested to see how much, two things. One, how much of the gambling, because I actually found that a hugely compelling part of the story that I wasn't expecting. And I think it's a very powerful way of contrasting those two complicated relationships of when you surrender yourself to a passion over which you feel you have no control, and what happens when you make choices that are outside what are at the time perceived as the right choices that you should be making. I'm also interested to see, and it's always a challenge for a book with so much internal monologue, what they do, because both Anne and Evelyn have such rich internal lives and how that's managed, but also how they handle the fact that the character of Silver, who strikes me as extraordinary.
4: Yes.
2: And I'm like, and interestingly, one of the things that I found really confronting, there's a point where Jane Rule describes her as grotesque because she's so tall, and Jane Rule herself was over 6 foot.
4: Yeah, there you go.
2: And I wondered how much of, I always find it interesting thinking about where authors see themselves in relation to their characters. But I know from what I read that she really struggled with the idea of being so tall, as well as growing up in a military family.
4: It's also interesting to hear, because obviously a lot of it is rooted in personal experience. But in a lot of ways, I don't know, I found the book pretty detached from the emotion of it, even though there is so much involved.
2: Yeah.
4: I think for me with the movie, there's such an incredible opportunity for setting here, and it plays, as you and I know, a huge role in the book as well, to see a desert as a really intimidating thing. And you notice when it turns to something beautiful, or when the characters shift their perspective into seeing it in a different light, it's like they see their whole lives in a different light.
2: Yeah.
4: So I think it's going to be pretty amazing to see how they do that
2: and
4: on
2: I think
4: screen.
2: The visuals around that.
4: Yeah, that's exactly what I mean.
2: The whole idea of the desert as being this desolate place. But in fact, in the book, I think that's the place where Anne and Evelyn finally fully see each other and are able to be revealed to each other in a way that is deeply authentic. And how that's managed in the film, I think, will be very interesting to see.
4: I didn't watch the trailer.
2: I'm a sucker for trailers. So.
4: Yeah, okay. Can you just paint me a bit of a picture? Do the characters look alike?
2: No, I have to say, like,
4: already for me, if whoever plays Anne and whoever plays Evelyn don't look alike, I think that's already such a deviation from the book, right?
2: Yeah, yeah. And I'm wondering if one of the things that they're possibly going to play up in the film more, which is that sense of the deep internal conflict that the characters have about being, being queer and same-sex attracted. And because what I recall from seeing the trailer, which I saw quite some time ago, was that it was very angst-ridden and there was quite a lot of screeching, which there wasn't any screeching in the book from my perspective.
4: What do you mean by screeching?
2: There was lots of screeching at one another, like the characters screeching at one another.
4: Yeah.
2: In fact, the only screeching scene is the scene which involves the loss of the child, which is, incredibly...
4: It'll be interesting to see, because I know that at least one publisher knocked Jane Rule back, saying, "Oh, look, if you make this saucier, I will take it."
2: Oh, I hadn't heard that. I knew that a number of them had knocked it back because it didn't have the standard ending that the women got punished.
4: Yes, knocked back for that, but also somebody else knocking back saying, "Nah, put more juice in, and then I'll publish it."
2: That would have been a very bold choice in the 60s, I would have thought. Like,
4: also a bold ask. I'm surprised as well that was asked.
2: Yeah. We should have a conversation about this, about what publishers want.
4: You've got huge insight into that, Rhiann Williams. I will see you at the NFSA on Sunday with Rowan of Evett and I think Tony, who are taking away our double passes on 0467 922 666. Thank you to Rowan for this beautiful photo of your book Nook as well. Love that. Yes, Tony and Rowan, congratulations. We'll see you at the NFSA on Sunday.
2: And I get to see you doing it, because you're doing this one, I think, and I'm doing the next one, which we should plug, which is...
4: The Outsiders by S.E. Hinton. This might bring back some memories for some of our listeners. Happy reading, happy watching, Rhiann.
2: Happy reading.
4: Thank you so much. Yes, it's time now to pick up The Outsiders by S.E. Hinton. Quite a wait list at the library. There is audiobooks, though, but I'm going to try to track down a copy
0: somehow. Good afternoon, Georgia Steins. Hello to you.
5: I might have a copy somewhere.
0: Oh, do you?
5: I've read it years ago.
0: Yes, I would love to loan it, please and thank you.
5: This is not a spoiler, but I cried so much during that film.
0: Oh, because the author was 16 when she wrote the book, I'm pretty sure.
6: Really established the youth, the young adult fiction genre.
5: Well, that's when I watched it. But I also was doing a deep dive back into those actors, like the they weren't really the Brat Packy, but they kind of were. Yeah.
0: Yeah. There you go. Okay, so get your dust off the dust, get the dust off.
5: I'll be in the shed this weekend again. Trying to find it for you.
0: Thank you. Thanks, Rhiannon. What's coming up on Drive?
5: We'll be doing the quiz, which we're very excited about. 1-300-681-666.
0: Don't you think you're bolstering this. The listeners, though? You're giving them an unfair advantage. They're getting too much practice.
5: I'm okay with that. I feel like I went through a whole period where I was like, will I be able to answer one question at the trivia night? Because we don't know what it is. Because sometimes when I go to trivia, I'm on fire, a bit like my pool playing, you know, at the pub.
0: But
5: other times not so much. But anyway, it's fine.
0: If it's any consolation.
5: Yeah. I can't wait to see the dynamics at the table, to be honest. But that's another thing. So trivia, we'll be talking about that. Also, the Southern Gateway, is there enough when it comes to encouraging people to cycle or active travel? Particularly
0: you'd hope. Isn't that the idea?
5: Well, not so, say, the peak body. So Pedal Power. So we'll chat to them about that today as well.
0: Very interesting. Thank you, Georgia. Georgia Steins with you on Drive. Have a wonderful weekend. A huge thanks to Elise and Claire for producing the program and to you for all of your wit. Have a wonderful weekend. I'll see you on Tuesday.
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8: Good afternoon, Jennifer Sexton with ABC News. Australian Chamber of Commerce and Industry CEO Andrew McKellar says new tariffs imposed on Australian imports into the US are completely unjustified. The Trump administration is levelling a 12.5% tariff on 60 trading partners, including Australia, over what it says are concerns about forced labour and slavery. It comes on the same day a temporary 10% tariff expires after American President Donald Trump's so-called Liberation Day tariffs were ruled illegal by the US Supreme Court. Mr. McKellar says the rationale for the new tariff is ludicrous.
9: The reality is Australia has some of the highest standards to combat modern slavery of any country in the world. We have a very strict legislative regime. It applies to companies with turnover above $100 million, and it's very stringent. It's among the strongest protections in the world.
8: The Royal Commission on Anti-Semitism has been told that radical groups are converging on their shared hatred of Jewish people. Georgia Linton-Williams has the details.
10: Inaugural CEO of the Door Foundation, Tali Blickblau, has told the Royal Commission on Anti-Semitism and Social Cohesion that Australia's Jewish community is facing an unprecedented security threat as extremist groups converge on a shared hatred of Jews. She listed four radical ideologies: Islamic extremism, the extreme far right, fringe elements of the far left, and conspiracy movements. Ms. Blickblau, who has been involved with Jewish community security groups and New South Wales law enforcement, also said multiple threat actors like domestic and foreign terrorist organisations are working with those groups.
8: Iranian Foreign Minister Abbas Araghchi says US President Donald Trump's threat to use frozen Iranian assets to pay for damage to ships and cargoes would set a dangerous international precedent. Mr. Araghchi says the ensuing chaos, if the plan goes ahead, will not be pretty or peaceful. Earlier, Mr. Trump took to social media to say that any and all damages to cargo ships would be paid for with Iranian money. It comes as the US wraps up a 13th straight night of attacks on Iran, with Iranian media reporting multiple explosions across the country. Wildlife experts say a likely case of the deadly H5 bird flu detected near Brisbane is highly significant, but no real surprise. A dead seabird was found washed up on Moreton Island last weekend. An initial positive test for the virus has been sent to the CSIRO for confirmation. 17 cases have already been detected across the country in the past month. President of BirdLife Australia, Professor Hugh Possingham, says there will be more.
11: In other parts of the world, bird flu has decimated up to 50% of entire populations of things like pelicans and seabirds. It's never been in Australia before, so we don't really know what its impact on other species will be. It's hard to limit the spread because it's wild birds.
8: ACT Fire and Rescue says the cause of a fire overnight in Pielago is still unknown. Firefighters were called to the blaze at a recycling facility at 9 o'clock last night, where a 10-metre pile of recycling was alight. Superintendent Sam Evans says the fire was controlled early, but will require ongoing operations throughout today to be fully extinguished.
12: Our operational strategy at the moment is to fully dismantle the pile, to break it down into smaller piles and to fully saturate all the material. There is no ongoing threat of the fire spreading outside of this facility. And
8: Canberra's drug checking service CanTest says a second expected cocaine sample it's tested this month has been identified as heroin. The service says the discovery follows recent concern in New South Wales and Victoria over heroin being present in drugs sold as cocaine and methamphetamine. CanTest says the combination of heroin with another drug can present a greater risk than either drug on its own. Socceroos star Christian Volpato has allegedly tested positive to cocaine in Sydney after being caught speeding twice in one night. Volpato was given a roadside drug test which allegedly returned a positive result for cocaine. His international license was suspended for 6 months. Turning to the weather for the nation's capital this afternoon, sunny weather with northwesterly winds becoming light this evening, a top of 12 today. At the moment, it's 11 degrees at Tuggeranong, 10 at the airport. Looking further ahead, a low of -2 is forecast tonight. Tomorrow, some frost, a partly cloudy day, and a top of 15 degrees. 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
5: Hello, thanks for joining me on the Drive program and a happy Friday to you. I hope you've had a lovely week. 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Two more double passes to give away for the quiz. 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
5: And that's who you are right now on 666 ABC Radio Canberra with me, Georgia Steins. I need to let you know about some things happening on the roads.
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5: In Chifley, there has been a collision on the intersection of Hindmarsh Drive and Eggleston Crescent. Both ends of the street are currently blocked due to that. So just repeating that, collision on the intersection of Hindmarsh Drive and Eggleston Crescent. We understand that both ends of the street are blocked. And in Pielago, westbound slip lane onto the Monero Highway is still closed. There was an earlier accident there and the traffic lights are out. So please do take care if you're out and about on the roads. If you see something, if you're near any of those or you see something else, give James a call on 1300 681 666 and you can be our traffic correspondent.
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5: It is 7.5 minutes after 3 and we're currently sitting on 11 degrees, which is a lot warmer than it was earlier this morning, isn't it? Coming up very soon, we're going to be joined by Sally Wise because we're going to talk about pears. So if you love pears, you grow pears, you've got great pear recipes you want to share, or you've got questions around the old humble pear, Can it always replace an apple in a recipe? Perhaps it's a question I have. You can let us know on the text line any questions or contributions, 0467 922 666 or 1300 681 666. Do you think if you got a hill, are you the sort of person that stumbles up the hill, runs up the hill, you're going to meet comedian, performer, whose show is all about tripping up that hill? That's to come in just a moment on 666 ABC Radio Canberra Drive.

0: That is Queen with Don't Stop Me Now. We'll be talking pears very soon when Sally Wise joins us. So if you have a favourite way to eat pears or a favourite pear, or perhaps you've got questions around cooking with pears or preserving with pears, let me know on the text line on 0467 922 666. But there is a cabaret comedy show coming to Canberra next week. Well, running up that hill, maybe some could do that quite well, but sometimes you might feel like you're tripping up the hill, because that's the idea behind the new cabaret performance from Catherine Crowley, who you might well know from Sparrow Folk, amongst other things. After having a sellout season at the Newcastle Fringe, she's finally coming back to Canberra and she joins us. Hello.
1: Hello. Hi, Georgia.
0: Now, you no longer live in Canberra, but I feel like we still think of you as a Canberran.
1: Oh, mate, it is my home, really. I miss Canberra so much. I even miss winter. I know. I'm a weirdo.
0: I don't know if anyone's going to believe it. After the morning we had this morning, you might not think that.
1: Oh,
0: tell me about this show. What's the idea behind it?
1: Well, like your intro, yes, it's all about tripping up that hill. It's about all those romantic ideals that you have, you know, about being the perfect parent or, you know, the perfect first kiss, and just what the reality really is and how you spend your life, you know, dreaming up these romantic ideals and being smashed down by reality, basically.
0: Oh, I love it. This is over your whole life, not recently, I hope.
1: This is every one of my closet stories are coming out. You know, it's like eating a pear. No one eats a pear beautifully, do they? But it'd be nice to think that you could, but you can't.
0: The idea is that it's messy, like life
1: it's
0: is messy.
1: It's messy, messy and drippy and, you know, like I'm even good at tripping on a flat surface. You know what I mean? Like,
0: when I've seen you perform, it's often been as part of Sparrow Folk. Is it a little bit more daunting to do it by yourself?
1: Georgia, it's terrifying. It's terrifying and fun and exhilarating. Yeah, I miss my little buddy on stage, but suddenly that just means that my audience becomes my buddy, whether they want it to or not.
0: Tell me about the reaction at the Fringe in Newcastle, because I think you got best comedy, best newcomer amongst other things, and then I think you won at the Sydney Fringe as well.
1: I did. I won the Sydney Fringe Guest Award, so I'm heading there after Canberra, and I also was nominated for Best Comedy and Best Newcomer. I'm just totally thrilled. I wasn't sure how it would land. My husband said it was all right. So that's always helpful, isn't it, as you're about to step on stage. But no, people laughed and they really enjoyed it, so it was such a kick.
0: So with the songs, because you wrote the songs.
1: I did.
0: You wrote everything. So who do you test it on? You test it on your hubby? Do you test it on the kids?
1: Yes, column A, column B. I tested on my unwilling sister, on my friends, on the birds in Newcastle. You know, I sing it outside, which sometimes my neighbours are like, we heard you singing this morning, Kathy. I'm like, yeah, is that good, bad? You know, they don't have an opinion. But
0: is there something quite therapeutic about it though too, like talking about these things, and maybe an acknowledgement too that we all sort of go through it a bit?
1: Absolutely. Look, the first story I tell is about my first kiss, and actually on the second night of my show in Newcastle, unbeknownst to me, my first kiss appeared in the audience, and I haven't seen him since we went to school together. But it was cathartic for me, and then afterwards we had a wonderful long chat. He was so red in the face. I did not mention him by name, but you probably could tell, because he was so red in the face and laughing so
0: So the big question is, when you come to Canberra, could there be possibly stories about people who are in the audience in Canberra?
1: I don't want to say it on radio, but look, just between you and I, yes.
0: Hey, so you're here at the end of August. It's been so nice chatting to you.
1: Oh, thanks for having me, Georgia.
0: Thanks for bringing it to Canberra. We appreciate it. Thanks, Catherine.
1: Woo. Bye.
0: That's Catherine Crowley. She is performing Tripping Up That Hill, which is a fun comedy cabaret performance. Now, it's here for two nights, so we're pretty lucky. Thursday the 27th of August and Friday the 28th of August. So you've got a bit of time, obviously, if you want to head along. It has sold out and been very successful elsewhere, so if you are keen, it is at The Street. So it's The Street Presents Catherine Crowley, Tripping Up That Hill, and you can book online if you're interested at The Street Theatre. 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
1: It is a Friday, and what we'd like to do on a Friday is talk food. Get us maybe energised for the weekend too. Maybe try some new recipes. Today we're going to talk about pears. I think pears are a completely underrated fruit. People go for apples or oranges or mandarins maybe or bananas. But the beautiful pear, and also different types of pears as well, some more sweet than others, some a bit more

0: I was going to say pickled, preserved is probably what I meant to say. Joining us right now is Sally Wise, who's going to help us cook with pears. Hi, Sally.
1: Hi, Georgia.
0: Do you think they're overrated? Underrated, I mean, the other way, underrated?
1: Yeah, I think they are underrated, definitely.
0: I love them, but I do love them baked, but I also like them just when they're ripe, not too soft as well. What are your tips for what to look out for when selecting pears?
1: Well, you can't really squeeze them, can you? So that will bruise them. you just have to go on appearance. And that will depend on the variety as well. And if you're buying them from a market or even from a supermarket, feel free to ask the person in charge because they will tell you. Generally, they know their product, and that's the best way of all to ask, because I do find, as I said, that they take exception to you squeezing them because it bruises them.
0: Yeah, you don't want to do that. Okay, so what are varieties? If you've got a choice of varieties, though, what do you look for?
1: The ones that I like best, and I don't know if I pronounce this right, but it's the Bourbosh. It's a quite an elongated pear, and it is beautiful when it's tree ripened, but it's also excellent for cooking. I love that. Williams is another good one. There's so many different varieties, but they're my two personal favourites. Williams or Williamettes, they call them, either or.
0: If you have just joined us, Sally Wise and I are talking about pears. If you'd like to join the discussion, you are more than welcome. 0467 922 666 or 1300 681 666. What if you get pears and they're not quite ripe? Have you got any tips for what to do with them then?
1: Yes, if they're not quite ripe, get a paper bag and put a banana in the bag with them, and in a couple of days they'll be ripe.
0: Oh, that's a great idea. You know when you buy them sometimes from the shop and then you want to cook with them on, you know, people are coming over? That often happens to me and they're not quite right. Okay. Mm-hmm. What about, can we talk about savoury? Do you do anything with pears and savoury?
1: Yes, I think they're really nice with a roast, you know, like you roast onions next to the meat, for instance, particularly pork or lamb. Roast some pears. I tend to, if they're fairly firm, I will claw them and peel them too if you want, and pop them next to your roast. You can do them whole as well, but then you don't get those beautiful tan juices penetrating like you do if you cut them open. And they are just delicious as an accompaniment to a roast. You can put them, of course, raw on a cheese platter. That's very nice. Of course, you do have to dip them in a bit of lemon juice because otherwise they'll discolour. But that's a couple of uses I would have for them. In a salad, of course, they're good. A pear and celery salad is really delicious. And that's just simply diced up pears, of course, you take the core out, peel them too if you want, with celery. And then you just toss that in lemon juice, a little bit of light olive oil. That's delicious. If you want a more savoury note, add into that some diced up spring onion, finely chopped spring onion. That is really delicious. And back in the day, and I'm talking back in the 70s, we used to put some sultanas in there as well. But I think if you put in some walnuts as well, that would be really nice. A bit like you're heading towards or going down the pathway of a Waldorf, as you would with apples then, but then would depend on your dressing.
0: I like pear and rocket and parmesan. I reckon that's a good combo.
1: Yes, and with blue cheese as well.
0: Of course. I mean, who could forget the blue cheese? Can we talk about like preserving them? So if you end up with a glut or someone gives you a whole lot, which I love when people do that, what about, I mean, either a chutney or yes. I mean, because you can also just preserve them, can't you, in juice as well, you know, for dessert?
1: Yes, you can. I do that. If you're going to do that, generic, just about term it is these days, is like the old Fowler's method, then you need to put some acid in there. You need to put in probably half a teaspoon of citric acid to about a litre of the syrup, because pears are very low in acid, so they need that boost. So just remember that, otherwise they're not going to be all that nice. So yeah, they get a certain tang to them. I can't even describe it. They taste kind of metallic. You put the either lemon juice in, a couple of tablespoons of lemon juice, or about half a teaspoon of citric acid to your litre of preserving liquid, whether that's water or a light syrup or a heavy syrup, and that will fix that problem for you.
0: Okay, and is that if you're preserving them in the juice, like just to use later? What about for a chutney? You do pear and ginger, is that right?
1: Yes, I do pear and ginger, certainly as a in a chutney. That's really easy, a kilo and a half of pears, say, and that's a peeled weight. That's very important to remember. And a couple of onions, medium size.

0: eyes, pop those in, and then about 750 grams of sugar and about half as much, about 375 ml of cider vinegar I use because that matches nicely. And then a teaspoon or two of grated lemon zest, a couple of teaspoons of grated green ginger root, the fresh one, 1.5 teaspoons of salt. Throw it all in a pot together. And then just boil that up for about an hour or two till it reaches like a chutney-like consistency. Then I often thicken it a little bit because pears often give off a lot of juice with a little bit of cornflour mixed with a tiny bit of vinegar. So 2 teaspoons of cornflour to a quarter cup of vinegar. Stir that in, simmer it 2 minutes, and that's a delightful pear chutney. And that's nice on our on a cheese platter with our other pears, and it would match very well.
1: Oh, it sounds delicious. Can we go to, you do spice pears. Is that what just have with ice cream or something? Or?
0: Well, you can have this sweet or savoury. I started out making this as savoury, and then one of our sons, who went on to be a pastry chef, I might add, so I guess he knew what he was talking about, he said one day, "Mum, these would be really nice just served with yoghurt." And I thought, "Oh, no, they're for a cheese platter, darling." And then I tried it, and he was so right. So all you do is make up a spice vinegar. It's not labour intensive, but you do have to leave it sit for a bit. So say you have a litre of white or cider vinegar, and you pop into that handful of whole cloves. By that I mean about 12, about 4 bay leaves, a couple of teaspoons of cinnamon, and like same of cardamom, some ground coriander, maybe 3 teaspoons, and same of allspice, and a teaspoon of ground ginger. So you just boil that up, and then take it off the heat straight away. Leave it to sit for 3 hours and then strain it through a couple of layers of muslin or even a tea towel will do. And then you can do the rest of the recipe. And so you use 2 cups of that with 1 kilo of sugar. I put in 1/4 of a lemon sliced and a strip of orange rind. And you bring that up to the boil. And then you put into that 2 kilos of pears peeled and cored. And then you can cut those. I tend to cut them into quarters, halves are all right. And then bring that back up to the boil and simmer them till they're barely tender. And then put all of this into jars. And honestly, the syrup off them is just to die for. It's so lovely as a flavouring or just, over the pears, whether it's in your sweet or savoury capacity that you choose to use it. And they will keep for months, so long as you've put, sterilised your jars and everything. They're shelf stable and they're a really delicious, delicious treat to have.
1: That sounds delicious. Now you sent through a recipe today, and I only it got cut off, and I thought it said pear gingerbread, and I thought, how on earth is she making gingerbread from pears? But you're not, because it was missing the word when I was viewing it. Not that you didn't send it through without the word, which is pear gingerbread pudding, which
0: Yes.
1: sounds delicious. Talk me through this.
0: Yes. So you can never have too much caramel. So you make a bit of a caramel. You make a bit of a caramel out of butter and brown sugar. So we're using a decent size casserole dish here, something like a lasagna dish, like 18 by 28, something like that, and quite deep. So you spread that on the base of your dish, and then on top of that, you put about, oh, I'd say 800 to 900 grams of pears. You can dice them, you can slice them, whatever you like. Of course, that's peeled and cored. Did I say that already? Anyway, for the gingerbread topping, you just have 90 grams of butter, which is softened, and then 1/2 cup of golden syrup, about 60 grams of brown sugar. Just whisk that up a bit, cream it, whatever. And then throw in an egg, 1/2 cup of milk, 2 cups of plain flour, 2 to 3 teaspoons of ground ginger, 2 teaspoons of baking powder, 1/2 teaspoon of bicarb, tiny pinch of salt. Mix that up, pour that over the top, or spoon it over the top more like, and it's quite a semi-firm mixture. So get wet at the back of a spoon and just spread it out with that, and then you bake that for about 30 minutes, and that is to die for. You just check that it's cooked by putting a little skewer in the centre, and if it comes out clean, well, the topping is cooked. But that's one of my most favourite winter puddings.
1: Oh, that sounds absolutely delicious. You also do an upside down turvy, curvy.
0: Topsy-turvy.
1: It feels very Friday. Okay, we've only we're right on news headlines, but we
0: Oh,
1: can.
0: that's fine.
1: But can you just give us a quick, not how to do it, maybe because we won't have enough time, but quick
0: Yeah.
1: description of it, and if people are interested,
0: Yes.
1: we can send them the recipe.
0: Yes, caramel on the bottom. in your dish, I sent you proportions for quite a lot of caramel. I doubled it, and then to what I started out doing, and then some sliced pears over the top. Then just a cake batter. You pour that over the top of that, bake it 30 minutes. When it comes out the oven, leave it to stand for a few minutes, turn it out. It's got all this lovely caramel all around your pears and oozing down the sides and up through some of the

0: cake batter in places as well because I doubled it, as I said. But it's just a great cake to share. It's a beautiful afternoon tea cake or a dessert, even with custard and ice cream.
1: That sounds absolutely delicious. I love it. Love the sound of it. Thank you so much, Sally, as always.
0: My pleasure.
1: Bye. Bye. That is Sally Wise. If you'd like those recipes, I'll repeat what we've got for you too. She sent me the recipes already. I'll do that just after the news because news headlines with Jennifer Sexton.
2: Hi, Georgia. Making news. The federal government says new tariffs being imposed by the United States are disappointing. A 12.5% tariff on Australian exports to the US have now come into effect, replacing the current 10% one. In other news, Master Builders ACT says the Territory government's procurement system needs an overhaul following damning findings handed down by the Integrity Commission yesterday. It's been confirmed Canberra Institute of Technology is investigating allegations of training misconduct at its Electric Vehicle Centre of Excellence. The UN Secretary General Antonio Guterres is calling for diplomacy as clashes between the United States and Iran continue to escalate over shipping routes. A likely case of the deadly H5 bird flu virus has been detected in Queensland for the first time. 17 cases have already been detected across the country in the past month. ACT policing says a house fire that broke out at Girilang in Canberra's north this morning is being treated as suspicious. Socceroos star Christian Volpato has allegedly tested positive to cocaine after being caught speeding in Sydney. And the Australian swim team is hoping to continue their success at the Commonwealth Games when they begin their campaign in Glasgow later tonight. The Dolphins team will be looking to top the 25 gold medals won at the 2022 Games with Olympic gold medalist Lani Pallister and Australia's para swimmers in action tonight. Sunny weather for the capital for the rest of the afternoon. At the moment, it's 11 degrees at Dixon and Tuggeranong and 10 at the airport. Georgia. And more news at 4 o'clock.
1: Thanks, Jen. I'm good. How are you?
2: Oh, yeah. Yeah. Different pace today.
1: Oh, yesterday was crazy.
2: Absolutely crazy yesterday.
1: Yeah, it was a really big day.
2: It was.
1: I think, and that the program, like the drive program, it seemed to just go like very short, you know, when you're very busy. Yeah.
2: Yeah. So it was and you know, that's just what we do, isn't it? That's
1: we
2: what
1: do.
2: We do.
1: Yeah. The big news days, we like those. I also like these days where we get to just chat a bit more.
2: Yeah.
1: I can actually talk to
2: different,
1: you today.
2: I know, different rhythms, the rhythms of the news and program cycle. Yeah. Are you going to go to the Canberra Raiders game tomorrow?
1: Oh, I really want to go, but I can't go. And I went last week. I'm going to watch it though.
2: Yeah, yes.
1: I loved it last week. No, my plan is to watch it at home. Mm. See, last week's, I think I know why last week's was so packed too, is that, see, it was school holidays, so there wasn't sport on. And we have sport on in the afternoon. So, because it's an early one at 3. Yeah.
2: Yes.
1: But,
2: makes a difference.
1: But there's something lovely about a beautiful winter's day. I just hope
2: I love this time of year, even though I know it's not everyone's cup of tea, very cold nights. Oh. But it's the crisp nature of it I just find invigorating.
1: I do too. And when you go for a walk, okay, not at 5 a.m. possibly, but when it warms up a little bit, it's delightful.
2: I was actually going to play tennis this morning at 8 o'clock. Oh, yes, at 8 o'clock, but we cancelled it.
1: Was it still minus 3?
2: It was too cold.
1: The court would be slightly frozen, right?
2: Thought so. I didn't actually get as far as going down to the court to have a look, but, yeah, we just didn't get that far.
1: You know, the other thing nice about winter is that some food hits a bit different. Like, how about this pear gingerbread pudding, Sally Wise? Does that sound good?
2: Ooh.
1: I love ginger.
2: Pear gingerbread pudding.

0: I'll let you know. Bye, Jen.
1: Bye-bye.
0: That is Jennifer Sexton there in the ABC newsroom. Yes, to the people sending through their email addresses, we'll get those recipes to you. Now, I did tell you I'd recap which of the recipes we've got two, but we're happy to send them all together. Just let us know before the end of the program because we've got them ready to go today. So it's best if we can send them today too. Get them out to you quickly. So the recipes we've got today is a topsy-turvy honey caramel pear cake. No wonder I got it mixed up. I just called it turvy. Topsy-turvy honey caramel pear cake. That looks delightful, by the way. A pear gingerbread pudding, pear chutney and the spiced pears. They're the recipes we've got. On the text line, Karen from Queanbeyan says, I had lots of pears and nashies this year. Nashies, I think, from my tree. So I sliced them finely and I dehydrated them. They are delicious, says Karen from Queanbeyan. That sounds like a slightly healthier than what I would have done with that. Many of them. There would have been lots of cakes.
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0: Absolutely. Go along and say hello to Emma. She will love that. And then, of course, there will be Gardening Talkback, as there normally is, after 8:30 as well. This is 666 ABC Radio Canberra Drive. You know what we do now every week? We do the quiz. So are you ready? 1300 681 666. 1300 681 666. If you would like to play the quiz, give me a call now and you will be the first caller, which means you'll also get a song request. If you so desire, all you need to do is tell me what song you want.

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1: Hello, this is the Drive Program. I'm Georgia Steins. We're about to play the quiz. Some housekeeping or some pair business to get through first. So many requests for the recipes, not a problem. We're going to send them out to you. But some of you have just said pairs, please, pair recipes. We just need your email address because we can't send them on the text line. So if you haven't given us your email address, just send us your email address and we'll send you the recipes. And happy cooking. Maybe we can compare notes.

0: Yes, it's time to play the quiz. If you want to play, 1-300-681-666. 1-300-681-666. First cab off the rank is Andy in Florey. Hi, Andy.
1: Hi, Georgia. Happy Friday.
0: Happy Friday to you too. It's a glorious sunny day too.
1: It absolutely is. It was also a glorious sunrise in Yass Valley this morning too.
0: Was it?
1: Yes.
0: Nice.
1: Wasn't, I was driving so I didn't get to take a photo, but...
0: You just got to enjoy it.
1: Yeah.
0: Yeah, it's lovely. Sunrise, sunset, beautiful in winter, I think. Okay, you ready for your first question?
1: I certainly am.
0: Excellent. So this is the quiz for today, the 24th of July. It's very formal, isn't it? Okay, so the first question is, the UK got a new Prime Minister this week. What is his name?
1: Andy Burnham.
0: Nice, yep, you did. Well done. No, you're fine, but I now feel bad asking you this question. But the next question is spell Burnham.
1: B-U-M-N?
0: Say it again, sorry.
1: B-U-M-N?
0: No, Andy.
1: Too quick, one question down.
0: It's too quick. Our time together was too quick. Have you won tickets to the trivia night yet? Are you going to try and come?
1: I think it'll be a bit too overwhelming for me, unfortunately. So.
0: Well, you and I can just do this every Friday then.
1: Yeah, and I look forward to hearing from how it goes.
0: You're probably going to hear how we get thrashed, the presenters, that is, but we'll let you know. Thanks, Andy. Bye.
1: I'd rather be the quiz master at that event. I think that would be more fun.
0: I think being the quiz – we don't know who the quiz master – it's a professional quiz master, but they're not telling us anything. We just got to turn up. It's going to be fun. Hey, thanks so much, Andy.
1: Thank you. Bye.
0: Bye. That's Andy in Florey. Oh, I got stumped at the second question. I hope you know the answer. Are you ready? 1-300-681-666. 1-300-681-666. It's a fun quiz today. If you want to join in, just give me a call.

0: We are playing the quiz. I'm Georgia Steins. I've got Nick and Gordon on the phone. Hi, Nick.
1: Hello.
0: Hi. How's your spelling?
1: Oh, pretty good.
0: Yeah, mine's rubbish. Okay, so how do we spell Burnham, the new British Prime Minister?
1: B-U-R-N-H-A-M.
0: Correct. Nicely done. Okay, question number three in today's quiz is, this week, One Nation MP Barnaby Joyce yelled at his dog during a TV interview on 7:30. What did he yell to the dog?
1: Sit down.
0: He sure did. Hang on, it sounded something like this.
2: Sit down!
1: Yeah.
0: But we'll take it the way you said it. Okay. Question number four. Public transport in Canberra reached a milestone anniversary this month, and we talked about it actually on the Drive program this week. How many years have we had a form of public transport in Canberra?
1: 100 years.
0: Nice. Oh, hang on one second. Wait. Oh, I was gonna hit the wrong button, but it wasn't. It was right. There you go. I've got it now. Well done. Getting very quickly through these. This is Nick in Gordon. If you want to call in for the quiz, it's 1-300-681-666. This week we heard about a piece of timber going to auction from a very famous ship sailed by Captain James Cook. Which ship was it? Do you need a multiple choice or?
1: Yes, please.
0: Is it A, the Endeavour, B, the Resolution, or C, the Adventure?
1: The Endeavour was the one that he sailed to Australia, right?

0: Yes, it was.
1: Okay. I don't know. I'm
0: I
1: going to
0: think
1: go
0: you've
1: that
0: got
1: one.
0: it. I think you've got it.
1: Okay.
0: So, which one do you think it is?
1: I'm going to go A, Endeavour.
0: There you go. You're listening to 666 ABC Radio Canberra Drive. We're playing the quiz. You're getting cheered on by Andy of Flory on the text line. He says, "Go, Nick. Go, Nick."
1: Oh,
0: Isn't
1: thank you,
0: that?
1: Andy.
0: Okay, the World Cup wrapped up on Monday. What was the final score between the two teams in the final, Spain and Argentina? What was the score?
1: 0-1 in favour of Spain.
0: Nice, well done. Question number seven. Don't know if you get extra points if you rip through it, but it won't go. Christopher Nolan films were the topic of conversation in Scream Queen this week. Who played Batman in the Nolan-directed Batman trilogy?
1: Oh, I don't know that one.
0: Oh, no. Do you want to give it a guess?
1: Yeah, I don't know. They're not really
0: Oh,
1: my jam.
0: okay, no probs. You going to bow out?
1: Adam West.
0: No, unfortunately, no. No, he was the one of the original ones. Hang on. Hey, but thanks so much. You did very well. Thank you.
1: Oh, thank you.
0: Thank you. That's Nick and Gordon. Well done, Nick. He did very well. He got through to question number seven. So, does anyone know the answer? Christopher Nolan films were the topic of conversation in Scream Queen this week. Who played Batman in the Nolan-directed Batman trilogy? Who was the actor? On 1300 681 666. Do you know the answer? The winner gets the current issue of Gardening Australia magazine, or I have a spare shopping trolley. Not just any, but the 666 one. James Finlay looked at me like, "You're just giving away shopping trolleys." No, it's a 666 one. It's great. Because depending on where you shop, you might need the little, token or $2 or $1 to use your trolley. No, you don't need that. You just get the 666 key ring with the little trolley token in it. It's very handy. 1300 681 666. Question number seven. Christopher Nolan films were the topic of conversation in Screen Queen this week. Who played Batman in the Nolan directed Batman trilogy? Who was that actor?

0: I think I'm going to have to take out the quiz. Does anyone want to try and take it out? 1-300-681-666. 1-300-681-666. Come on. It's got to be a Batman fan or a Nolan fan or someone that was listening to Screen Queen this week. We need to know who the actor was that starred in Christopher Nolan's Batman trilogy. Who was that actor? 1-300-681-666. If you know the answer. If you know the answer, you need to give me a call right now because you've got a Gardening Australia magazine or possibly a shopping trolley if I can find it. No, I can find it. You just need to give us a call. Darren's called in from Murrin Bateman. Hey, Darren.
1: I'm good, Judge. How are you today?
0: I am excellent. You a Batman fan or a Nolan fan?
1: Not really, but I think I've got an idea.
0: Who was the actor?
1: I think in those movies it was Christian Bale.
0: It was Christian Bale. Well done. So question number 8. Christian Bale was actually born in Wales. What is in the middle of the Welsh flag? What is it that is in the middle of the Welsh flag?
1: The dragon.
0: Nicely done. We would accept a red dragon, a dragon, or a passant, I think is the correct. Someone will ring up and say that's not the correct pronunciation, but yes. We've only got 2 questions left. This is very exciting. Okay. Raiders star Hudson.

0: Jackson Young is out for the rest of the season after suffering what injury?
1: It was quite ironic because there was two in the same on the same weekend, but he ruptured his Achilles.
0: Well done. Yes, he did indeed. Did you see it? It's one of those injuries where there was no contact. He just sort of went down.
1: No, I didn't, but I saw it when it happened to Will Warbrick from the Melbourne Storm, and yeah, it just went down like a...
0: Yeah, I know, and it just, it must be incredibly painful, but also,
1: you got to feel for the mud hake to do it.
0: Yeah, yeah, absolutely. And they're just trying to get through to the end of the season, right? Question number 10, are you a good, do you like to sing occasionally?
1: Most people don't like me to.
0: Well, I don't mind. You can say the lyrics or you can sing them. I don't mind.
1: I'm a bit nervous about this one now.
0: No, it's okay. So, of course, because Hudson Young. So I'm going to play you a song. You just need to finish the lyrics. Are you ready?
1: I'll try.
0: Do it as best you can. Here we go.

I want to be forever young. Do you really want to live forever? Forever. Forever young.

0: You know what that means. Nicely done, Darren. Have you won the quiz before?
1: I have before, and I apologise to all the listeners.
0: Don't apologise. I actually thought you can carry a tune. I don't know whoever told you you couldn't sing. That's not true. I'm going to pop you on hold. You got your choice of a Gardening Australia magazine or a shopping trolley. So you can...
1: Thanks, Georgia.
0: Hey, thanks, Darren. Bye. That's Darren from Murrum Bateman. Oh, so many people now waiting on the line that called in just after Darren. Everyone calls in at the end. But, yeah, he didn't falter, did he? Thank you so much for everyone that got involved in the quiz today. James Finlay, writing some excellent questions as well. This is ABC Radio Canberra Drive. Thanks for your company as always. All those people that have requested recipes, they're coming your way very soon, right now, in fact. Just make sure you give me the email address. Otherwise, we can't send them through.
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0: Andy Flory just sent a very nice message because he was cheering on earlier in regards to. So he got the first question right and then faltered at the second, but he was cheering on Nick, who was the next caller through. And what I love about this is that Andy says, Georgia, like a starter in a relay team, that's my role in today's quiz, passing the baton to the next player. I love this idea about the quiz every Friday, but that's basically what it is, this sort of relay race where we all get to chat, test our knowledge of the week and, yeah, pass the baton on. This is Eurogliders.

0: That is Eurogliders with Heaven Must Be There. That was a fun quiz. Let's continue it, shall we? I want to give away some trivia tickets. So just after the 4 o'clock news, be call through on 1300 681 666. As you hear Jennifer Sexton wrapping up the 4 o'clock news, call. We're going to take a random caller and then we're going to give away another double pass to head along to the 666 ABC Canberra's inaugural trivia night. So what this is your chance to take on the presenters in a trivia showdown. It's a friendly competition that's being billed as a friendly competition with plenty of surprises. In keeping with that, I have no idea what that means. That's what we've been told. I get the friendly competition. I hope it's friendly. I don't know the plenty of surprises part or what that means. But anyway, it's on Thursday the 6th of August at 6:30 p.m. So how you can win these tickets is listen for the on-cue, like the call out to either call or text. On drive, it's always going to be call in. But we're giving you the opportunity to call in during the 4 o'clock news. So you've got a little bit of time. Then we just take a random line. And if you answer the question correctly, you're going to win tickets for yourself and your trivia partner. Choose them well, is my suggestion. What is today's question? You'll have to wait to see what that might be. Right now, though, we're sitting on 10 degrees. There's been a couple of accidents this afternoon too. We're going to get an update for you very soon from ACT Policing. So there was the one in Pialago, the westbound slip lane onto the Monero Highway, and also there was the collision on the intersection of Hindmarsh Drive and Eggleston Crescent. So we'll try and get an update for you. If you are in that area or have seen anything and you can help us out too, you can let us know on 0467 922 666 or give James a call on 1300 681 666. Yes, coming up, we're going to give away tickets to trivia and we'll wrap the week with Lauren Rosewarne, including Playboy are sort of trying to rebrand themselves. I don't know if it's working though. We'll talk more on that later.
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2: Good afternoon, Jennifer Sexton with ABC News. The New South Wales Anti-Slavery Commissioner says the federal government faces a challenge in keeping China and the United States happy on its approach to dealing with imported goods made with forced labour. The United States has imposed a 12.5% tariff on 60 trading partners, including Australia, over what it says are concerns about forced labour and slavery. The federal government says the tariff is unjustified. Dr. James Cockayne says the government is moving to further strengthen anti-slavery and forced labour laws, but it does face a challenge.
3: When you look at where goods come from that are suspected of being made with forced labour, China, in many supply chains, is a source of those goods, particularly in relation to the state-backed forced labour programs relating to the Uyghur people and other minorities in Xinjiang.
2: The United Nations says the humanitarian consequences of the latest escalation of conflict in the Middle East continues to grow. The US has targeted key military and commercial sites in Iran, including the port city of Bandar Abbas, during a 13th consecutive night of strikes. US President Donald Trump has promised major military punishment for Iran and its Houthi allies after the Yemeni fighters struck two Saudi oil tankers in the Red Sea. UN spokesperson Stefan Dujarric says further disruption to trade routes could drive up humanitarian needs.
4: The widening impact of the escalation is putting more civilians at risk. We call on all parties to respect international humanitarian law, protect civilians and civilian objects, and avoid disrupting the essential services on which civilians rely.
2: A federal MP appearing at the Anti-Semitism Royal Commission has broken down in tears, recounting how his son was affected by the Bondi shootings. The commission has been examining security arrangements for the Jewish community during its fifth hearing block in Melbourne this week. Liberal MP Julian Lisa told the inquiry campaign signs featuring his face had been graffitied with anti-Semitic tags on multiple occasions, which he found frightening and confronting. Mr. Lisa became emotional when explaining how his son was terrified by the Bondi attack.
5: What sort of Australia are we setting up where an 8-year-old child doesn't feel safe going to a place of worship? It's not the Australia I know and love. It's not the Australia I want for my children or anyone's children.
2: Victims, survivors of abuse from members of the Christian Brothers organisation will be able to receive compensation following civil claims after the organisation announced a payout proposal today. Laura Myers reports.
6: Last month, the Christian Brothers organisation applied for a pause on civil claims against it, arguing it was running out of money to pay victims of child sexual abuse. The moratorium was granted, and lawyers and advocates were calling for closer scrutinisation of the Christian Brothers assets and for closely connected Edmund Rice Education Australia to front up the payments. Now the trustees of the Christian Brothers say they have made a proposal to their creditors and to the Supreme Court to ensure Edmund Rice Education Australia will assume responsibility and liability for all current and future legal proceedings.
2: The trustees of the Christian Brothers says the pathway will provide a substantially better outcome for creditors, including victims and survivors of abuse. An environmental scientist says it's no surprise that Queensland's believed to be dealing with its very first case of the dangerous H5 bird flu strain. The CSIRO is running urgent double checks on a dead migratory bird that was found washed up on Moulton Island near Brisbane. Bond University researcher Daryl McPhee says the real danger will hit when the weather starts to warm up.
7: It was probably inevitable that bird flu would occur. There's great concern about when the bulk of the migratory shorebirds return back into Moulton Bay, which will be about September. So that's of concern, and many of those are listed threatened species.
2: Canberra Raiders coach Ricky Stewart says a collective effort will be required to cover the absence of star forward Hudson Young. Young ruptured his Achilles against South Sydney last weekend and will miss the remainder of the season. Stewart says Young's energy and effort will need to be replaced on the Canberra Stadium turf during tomorrow's game against the West Tigers.
8: We have a number of guys who have that ability to create that energy and the emotion, but that's up to the individual. It's really important for those guys to take over that little bit of a role in regards to what Hudson delivers to the team, and he does it very well.
2: Canberra's weather for the remainder of the day: sunny conditions, northwesterly winds becoming light this evening. Today's forecast top was 12 degrees, and at the moment it's 10 degrees around the city. Looking further ahead, a low of -2 is forecast tonight, with frost about tomorrow, partly cloudy and a top of 15. This is ABC News.
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0: Those trivia tickets, you need to call now. I want to get a few lines and then we'll just take a random caller. The reason we're doing it this way, taking a random caller, is it doesn't matter how you're listening, whether you're listening on the app, whether you are listening just via the radio, 1300 681 666. 1300 681 666. If you want a chance to win some trivia tickets, call now. We've got a couple of lines. We're going to take a random line and ask a question. Could you get it right?

0: That is Green Day with Time of Your Life. This is 666 ABC Radio Canberra Drive. Well, that's what we're hoping the trivia night is. At least one of the best nights you'll have all year. That's what I'm aiming for anyway, for the trivia night. We're going to give away a double pass right now. Okay. Got a few people waiting on lines. Who have I got? Hello, who's that? Is that Sandy?
1: Oh, hi.
0: Hi.
1: Hi.
0: I was making sure I had someone on the line there. Okay, are you ready for your question?
1: Well, yes.
0: Are you okay?
1: I'm driving, but I'm fine.
0: Okay. Here we go. This is your question. The question is, the Sydney Harbour Bridge, nicknamed the Coat Hanger, opened in which year? In which year did the Sydney Harbour Bridge open?
1: Oh, was it
0: 1932? How good's that?
1: Oh, because I'm a Sydney girl. So somewhere in the back of my mind was that.
0: I was a Sydney girl and I remember studying at school and what happened with the cutting of the ribbon, but I don't know I would have known that as quickly as you did. Well done. Sandy, you got tickets.
1: Oh, that's wonder bags. Thank you.
0: You tried a couple of times?
1: I have, yes.
0: Well, perseverance there. Who are you going to bring?
1: I've got to find a brains trust now.
0: Okay.
1: So I'll have to look far and wide.
0: Okay. I have faith in you. We'll see you on the night. Thanks so much.
1: Thanks so much, Georgia.
0: Thank you. That's Sandy from Curtin. If you have tried and you've missed out, please, the listeners who have got it the last few days have tried two or three times for the most part. So don't give up. After 5 o'clock, I've got another double pass to give away. When I say after 5 o'clock, I mean just after 5 o'clock, if that helps you, that is. This is 666 ABC Radio Canberra. This is a drive program. I'm Georgia Steins. We're going to be talking about a few things that have been making news this week, pop culture news, that is, including they've tried to revamp Playboy, resurrect it, so to speak, with a new rebrand. Not quite as politically incorrect, perhaps. Whether or not it's working is another thing. Something else that people are saying didn't work, which is the outfit that Andrew Tate had on when he was arrested. Not that he necessarily knew he was going to be arrested, but he's been trolled mercilessly about the particular outfit, and it is making headlines right across the world. More so what he was wearing as opposed to, well, what he's been arrested for. We'll be talking about that in just a moment with Lauren Rosewarne as we do this.
2: Wrap the week.
0: Yes, let's get into it. So much to talk about this week. Associate Professor Lauren Rosewarne, an author, amongst other things, joins us. Hello.
3: Hello, Georgia. Thanks for having me.
0: Did we need to resurrect Playboy is the question I have.
3: Well, this is the thing. I think we're in a culture where if there is a dream of a dollar being able to be milked out of something, there will be an attempt to do so. Because this is what it is. It's about seeing if there's any cachet left in the Playboy brand, and if so, how can we parlay that into a new generation audience? I can't imagine that it's going to survive or that it's even going to make... I mean, it's not making any money at the moment. But you can see that being a legacy brand with, you know, half a century odd of history, there is a feeling like if any brand can resurrect itself, it must be this one.
0: There was a bit of a, well, after Hugh Hefner died, many people came out. So there was after Hugh Hefner died, it wasn't in a great place, was it? Like all the accusations,
3: Yeah, there was loads of, I mean, if you think about, it ended sort of a bit before Me Too, but that idea of all of these people, women coming out and talking about appalling treatment, but also the idea that it got a stink brand about itself as being a bit sleazy. And that cliche of, you know, I only read it for the articles, it kind of refers to decades ago with the magazine when it was publishing, you know, Norman Mailer and Margaret Atwood. Those days are long gone, but it seems like that's what it's the rebrand is trying to get us to think back to, the sort of 50s and 60s era, less explicit content and more artsy kind of glamour shots and good writing.
0: Well, they've sort of kicked off with, I guess, high-profile model, It Girl.
3: Yeah. And they're trying, the other thing that they're trying to do is to say, we're letting women, we're letting the models really have creative control over their image. So as opposed to the old, you know, scandal ridden days of exploitative photographers telling women what to do, paying them not very much, they're saying here that the models get to decide how much to reveal. My argument with that, though, is women can already do that on OnlyFans. I'm not sure why they'd be wanting to do it through Playboy and where they imagine their audience is now. That idea of if you want arty porn or arty glamour shots, there are places to get that stuff for free now. I'm not sure where the audience is that wants to pay for this.
0: Well, they're on OnlyFans, aren't they? They're paying for it there.
3: That's right.
0: Yeah.
3: Yeah. But OnlyFans allows you to curate, to actually ask for exactly what you want. You know, the model's there. If you want them to, I don't know, wear a football jumper, whatever it is that is your particular kink, I don't know why that came to mind, you get to ask for it. And you get to pay for it. It's that idea of an audience being able to get really, really specific stuff feels like it clashes a little bit with this idea of resurrecting a legacy brand, particularly in an era where magazines cannot, or at least really struggle to make any money.
0: Now, for those people who are on social media, I know not all our listeners are, but it was pretty hard to miss the trolling of Andrew Tate this week. Now, this is all down to his outfit and what he was wearing. Can you talk people through it who haven't seen it?
3: Yes, it's important to note, because this is the real thing that's been glossed over here. Andrew Tate, horrible person, in sort of manosphere influencer, was arrested along with his brother for rape charges and sex trafficking. So really serious crimes that he's already seen courtrooms before. But the focus has been on this outfit that he was wearing, which was a kind of very shiny purple, very fitted top, like a button-down shirt, with very fitted capri pants. They seem to be cut off a little bit. Some people are describing them as leggings and almost ballet flats. And the question is, how is this masculinity influencer wearing this outfit? One of the newspapers in the UK found an episode of The Golden Girls where Blanche was wearing the exact same outfit. But it's seemingly lots of people have likened this outfit to everyone from sort of Peg Bundy on Married with Children to other kinds of celebrity, female celebrities, because it is quite a feminine outfit. That's okay if your whole brand, though, wasn't about dissing femininity.
0: Also, AI has had a bit of fun, or people have been using AI editing skills to put Donald Trump in that outfit and other people. Like, it's just, it's had a life of its own.
3: Oh, and it's now going to be a very iconic image, iconic outfit, because, again, it just feels such a juxtaposition of this man whose whole brand is about being macho. I mean, the whole thing that he was arrested was an event he and his brother were running about bare-knuckle fighting. So it wasn't as though he was arrested in the privacy of his home wearing this outfit. This is what he wore to a bare-knuckle fight. So I think there are layers here that this is quite funny. I wouldn't normally be championing laughing at someone's outfit, except when it's him, because this is all his brand. This idea of chest beating, you know, this is everything to do with masculinity, fighting, bare knuckle wrestler, whatever it is, and then this is the outfit he gets arrested in.
0: Yeah, there's a slight sort of irony, or in, yeah.
3: I forgot to mention he was also wearing a lot of necklaces, which, yeah, again, is a detail that we shouldn't forget, because the shirt was very unbuttoned and his décolletage was filled with jewels.
0: Yeah, and it was the shirt, it was also the shoes, but let's not worry about
3: it. It was a beautiful ensemble, let's just say that.
0: Okay, I want to go to just going to something, I guess, well, flowing on from that, far more serious, I think. Not that I'm saying he's Andrew Tate, what he's being accused of isn't serious, but the outfit part of it is what I mean. But there's this prevalence of murdered women novels on bestseller lists. Can you talk me through this?
3: Yeah, this was a Guardian article that identified that 9 of 10 of the novels on the best-selling list in the UK had dead women in them. The plots were centred around women who were dead or who had been murdered. And this got the author of the article, thinking about what is this about violence against women that makes it an entertainment product? Because after all, generally when people are reading novels, they're reading them recreationally. Why is it that this theme we keep coming back to of dead women?
0: Yeah, and these are ones that, these aren't true crime, or are they true crime?
3: No, these are novels. So these are novels, as opposed to true crime, which also lacks dead women, as does podcasts, but this is novels that are on the bestseller list in the UK. And I think that you'd see something very close in Australia as well. It's that idea of crime, you know, crime novels selling. But the other interesting aspect is women are often the authors of these books as well, and are also the readers of these books.
0: I'm not.
3: I'm one of them. This is my favourite genre, not specifically women being
0: murdered. But murder, like as in
3: murder,
0: crime.
3: Absolutely.
0: It's got to be really good to keep me in. Although I did get into those Kay Scarpetta novels, she was more a forensic pathologist.
3: Had it ruined when you watched the television series.
0: No, I didn't watch the TV show, actually, because I couldn't see Nicole Kidman in that role, so I haven't watched
3: it. You don't buy Nicole Kidman as Italian? I mean, that might be Jamie Lee Curtis being her sister and them both being Italian might have just stretched my patience just a little bit.
0: There was a lot that stretched my patience in the casting, I have to say. Associate Professor Lauren Rosewarne is our guest, and we are talking about, well, pop culture things that made the news. Also, one listener says, I didn't know who this guy was, talking about Andrew Tate, but when I saw him on the news, I exclaimed in an apparently loud voice, what is this guy wearing? Yeah. And what's with all that bling? OMG. Yes. Well, now you do know him for that reason.
3: We all wish we didn't.
0: Yes.
3: But at least we've got an image to put to the
0: name.
3: Well,
0: yeah. I mean, that too. Tony on the text line says, Georgia, I'm not a prude. I'm far from it. But I don't get why porn is now so acceptable in today's society. It's not hidden. It's not even considered something to be ashamed of in public. I'm obviously a dinosaur, says Tony. I don't think that makes you a dinosaur, Tony. That's Tony in regards to what we were talking about earlier and Playboy being back. Can we go to this global, is it? No, goblin.
3: It's a fusion of the words goblin and intimacy.
0: I know. I knew it, but my brain didn't compute it.
3: I don't know how to necessarily goblin.
0: Sorry,
3: intimacy.
0: So.

0: What has goblins got to do with intimacy?
1: Okay, it's a dating trend that they're suggesting people bring their awfulness to the first date.
0: Oh, gotcha.
1: So rather than pretending that you don't have flaws or skeletons in the closet or, I don't know, that you like to live in your pajamas, whatever it is, rather than hiding it, bring it to the table, get your freak on. Well, not necessarily. Bring your freakiest self, perhaps is a better way to phrase that. Bring your freakiest, weirdest, grossest self to the first date and let them see the real you and make a choice based on that rather than you being fake.
0: Okay.
1: I can see some merit in it, in the sense that you don't want to get 3 months down the track and, you know, they've presented themselves as someone who's really outgoing and likes, you know, doing stuff, when in fact they just want to watch TV and, you know, lie on the couch. Good to know this information at the beginning. I'm not sure if I'd necessarily want to go on a first date without combing my hair.
0: Yeah, like at what?

0: what point? Like, yeah, are you going out on the date in your, you know, slippers and tracksuit pants?
1: Or your skin-tight purple shiny shirt with all your bling. Yeah, you've got to make some choices here.
0: Or your activewear or whatever it might
1: be. Activewear, yeah.
0: Interesting. This is 666 ABC Radio Canberra. I'm Georgia Steins. I don't know if that's going to take off, by the way, the goblin intimacy.
1: I think it probably will for people who want to stay single. look, I tried. It didn't work out. I don't have to go on another date for 6 months.
0: Oh, well, that's an interesting way to do it, that you do it on purpose. But what happens if someone still likes you? That might be a problem.
1: Well, then maybe that means it was meant to be.
0: Yeah.
1: What a meet cute. I went there without having showered for 4 days and he still fell for me.
0: Oh, goodness gracious. Can we talk about Richard Gere and Donald Trump?
1: Yeah, so Richard Gere, he's starring in a CIA-themed television series at the moment. And he was asked about Donald Trump, of course, because this is a thing that we apparently have to ask actors their opinions on politics. And he gave a quote that then went viral, which is about how he thinks we're going to overcome this period and that we're going to be better for it, that when Trump's gone, because inevitably he will be, that we will become kinder people, that we will learn our lesson from this point in history, and the pendulum inevitably swings the other way.
0: Okay. Did anyone buy that?
1: How's it been received? I mean, as a political scientist, you know, we like to talk about the pendulum because there is some truth to it.
0: Yeah.
1: Except for the fact that Trump's done a lot of things that can't just be undone with a new government. Just the first thing that comes to mind for me is the Supreme Court and the fact that he's stacked the Supreme Court so that there is going to be judges, a conservative skew of the Supreme Court for at least another 15 years. So that idea of thinking this can all just be undone with an election is very delusional at best.
0: Yeah, and so interesting. So he's not, because I read the headline as almost supportive of him, but he's not supportive of him. He's just saying
1: No. He moved overseas because of him.
0: Yeah.
1: He's not a fan. But his peace loving mung beans type approach where, you know, we're somehow gonna learn the lessons of this period in time and reform as people, or at least Americans will do that. I just find it really, really difficult to believe and that isn't actually supported by history.
0: Yeah, I was going to say there's probably a number of examples of countries now that perhaps haven't learnt previous lessons. Lauren, as always, it's been so great chatting. Thanks so much.
1: Have a lovely weekend.
0: Bye. That is Lauren Rosewarne with our Wrap the Week on 666 ABC Radio Canberra Drive.
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0: If you got thoughts on any of those stories that Lauren brought with her today, let us know on the text line 0467922666 or 1300 681666. Amy says, I think it's hilarious coming to a first date in your PJs without brushed hair or brushed teeth for that matter. I feel like it's even worse than that when you read the article about this whole idea of goblin intimacy, but the idea of going looking like a bit of a goblin or maybe a troll. I don't understand it. Not that I'm saying that you necessarily need to go and pretend to be a completely different person or get professional makeup done, but the idea of not doing anything and probably going the other way, trying to make yourself look as bad as possible, I'm not sure. I'm not sold.
3: Every community has stories worth sharing. 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
0: I mean, if nothing else, you might run into someone else when you're out there. You know what I mean? Maybe a work contact or someone. This is ABC Radio Canberra Drive with me, Georgia Steins. We'll head to the ABC newsroom very soon. We're still sitting on 10 degrees at the moment. And the roads, those earlier accidents appear to have cleared up. Thank you to a couple of listeners who let us know, particularly the Hindmarsh and Eagleston accident has been cleared off the road. That's from Tim in Warramanga. Tim, thank you so much. I really appreciate it. Right now, though, this is the Thompson Twins with Hold Me Now.

0: I'm Maureen McGillicuddy.
1: And I'm Edith Vale.
0: And we host Another Cup Up,
1: where we natter away with some of Australia's biggest names.
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4: I've learned a lot today. I like to learn things most days. But one of the things I have learned is there are lots of other pear lovers out there. We've had a massive response to the recipes from Sally Wise for pears. We're just going to send all four recipes and let us know. I love when you tell us what the recipe was like, what you loved about it too. I want to try the pudding because I think anything that's got pears, ginger and gingerbread and a pudding is a winner. That's what I think. Right now, though, it is time for news headlines with Jennifer Sexton.
5: Hi, Georgia. Making news, the Australian Chamber of Commerce and Industry says a new 12.5% tariff that's come into effect on Australian imports into the US over America's concerns about forced labour and slavery are completely unjustified. Federal Liberal MP Julian Lisa has told the Anti-Semitism Royal Commission he's been the target of abuse due to his Jewish identity. The ABC has withdrawn the Four Corners programs Meth Highway and Cocaine Nation by sacked reporter Mahmoud Fazal due to concerns about accuracy. Russian authorities say a Ukrainian drone attack has hit a retail warehouse in the Leningrad region near St. Petersburg, injuring three people. The Federal Agriculture Minister says the discovery of what's likely to be Queensland's first case of H5 bird flu shows that biosecurity screening is doing its job. Canberra's drug checking service CanTest says a second expected cocaine sample it's tested this month has been identified as heroin. Chef de mission Petria Thomas has distanced Commonwealth Games Australia from cash bonuses offered by billionaire Gina Rinehart to medal-winning and world record-breaking Australian swimmers. And in NRL News, Canberra Raiders coach Ricky Stewart says a collective effort will be required to cover the absence of star forward Hudson Young, who ruptured his Achilles against South Sydney last weekend and will miss the remainder of the season. Canberra's weather for the remainder of the day and heading into this evening, mostly clear with the low of -3 tonight. Tomorrow, some frost and fog about. Then a partly cloudy day with light winds, a top of 15. At the moment, it's 10 degrees at Dixon and also in Tuggeranong. And I'll be back at 5 o'clock with some more news, Georgia.
4: Thanks, Jen.
5: Thank you.
4: Bye, Jen. That's Jennifer Sexton in the ABC newsroom. Thanks so much for your company. You're with me, Georgia Steins. We're going to send the recipes out in about an hour. So please send in your email address if you would like to cook with pears this weekend. Coming up this half hour, do you feel like a medieval fight night? Do you want to know what's involved in a medieval fight night? Well, you're about to find out because there's an event on. We'll tell you all about it, how it works, when it's on as well. That's coming up very soon on 666 ABC Radio Canberra. As well as that, the Raiders v the Cronulla Sharks, NRLW. It's going to be a big afternoon this weekend because like it was last weekend, you've got the Raiders women playing before the Raiders men team, which makes for a great afternoon of footy. So what are their chances? I mean, they're fifth place. The Sharks are 10th place, but you never know what happens in footy. So we'll be chatting to the coach about the game plan ahead of the game. That's to come.
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4: Well, heads up for a discussion we'll be having in half an hour. And I really want your thoughts on this. 0467922666. Earlier this week, the government released its draft plan for the Southern Gateway Corridor. So that area stretching from Parliament House to Farrer includes Deakin, Curtin, Mawson, Woden Centre, a lot of areas, of course. And we've had lots of discussion and spoke to many key stakeholders, including residents groups and politicians, amongst others. And you sent in your thoughts as well about how this could be a success. So the idea of having higher density, you know, closer to the centre and closer to public transport. But where is the active travel in this? Is there enough detail when it comes to, say, cycle paths, for instance? If people want to live in some of these suburbs but then commute into work and not go on the roads, because we're talking about higher density, more often than not we're talking about more people ending up on the roads. Some might take public transport, some might not, depending on how far the public transport will get them. Also, too, when we're talking about, say, light rail, some of these areas won't get light rail, or certainly won't get it for quite a while. So what are the alternatives? We're going to chat to Pedal Power, who aren't happy at the moment with the way it looks. If you're a cyclist, or if you would cycle from this suburb, or the suburbs we've been talking about, or other suburbs, what would you like to see? 0467 922 666, or 1300 681 666. 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Right now, though, this is Wilson Phillips with Hold On.

0: That is Wilson Phillips there with Hold on Triple Six, ABC Radio Canberra. Would you like to go out and do something maybe a little bit different from the average day or night out, perhaps something like this? Bit of medieval fanfare there. Steins and Steel, not me, the Steins as in the drink, is coming up, which means you could watch a medieval fight in action. Joining us right now to tell us a little bit about this and the scene in Canberra is Bryce Lightbody. He's the captain of the Canberra Burley Griffins. Hello.
1: G'day, George. Thanks for having me on.
0: Who are the Canberra Burley Griffins?
1: So the Canberra Burley Griffins are Canberra's first full contact medieval fight club, essentially, established in 2023. And yeah, we compete in the modern sport of bow hurt or medieval combat.
0: Okay, so when you talk about full contact, what are we talking about?
1: So it's a modern combat sport, so we hit as hard as we possibly can with the aim to put the other fighters, the other team or the other individual onto the ground.
0: So what are you wearing at this point?
1: So full head-to-toe steel or sometimes titanium armour, usually custom-made to fit the individual and to keep us safe.
0: And no weapons?
1: Yeah, weapons.
0: Oh, what are the weapons?
1: So we use historical, analogues modern steel weapons, but they're blunted down, so we're not cutting each other, but they're still made of hardened steel, so they can still cause some pretty heavy impacts.
0: So bruises you end up with or worse?
1: Yeah, bruises are relatively common. The armour does do a really good job of protecting against injuries, but they do happen. We do get the occasional broken bone or a bit of extra damage, but the armour does its job.
0: So when I think of medieval battles, I think of jousting and horses, but obviously no horses in this.
1: No horses in this. I don't think we could fit them inside on this one, so purely foot combat.
0: So this is at the German Harmony Club, which is where the Steins come into play.
1: Exactly.
0: As in people can come along. This is, as you said, you're the captain of the Canberra Burley Griffins. What attracted you to this sport?
1: So I've always been interested in history and combat sports or martial arts in general since I was a little kid. And this is just that perfect mesh of both of them. I like to, study history, look back into the Middle Ages or Viking Ages. And I also like to train really hard and, put myself to the test against other human beings in combat sports.
0: So how do you win?
1: So different categories have different win conditions, but for what we'll see at Steins and Steel, it's a 1-1. So you win by either points from strikes, takedowns, wrestling, or through a KO if you knock the other person out.
0: Wow. So it really is similar to fighting or boxing in that instance.
1: Exactly. So these are very similar to what you would see in a modern mixed martial arts fight, such as UFC, but with the added bonus that there's swords, there's shield punching, there's steel-plated headbutts, and the extra pageantry that goes with the medieval ages.
0: Bryce Lightbody is, I guess, he's the captain of the Canberra Burley Griffins, and we're talking about an event that's coming up. What about the outfits that you mentioned before? How do you get a hold of them or do you make them?
1: So, yeah, some of us make our own armour, but you have to be decently skilled in metalworking to be able to make safe enough armour. A lot of it is custom-made over in Eastern Europe because you want your armour to be like a second skin on you. You want to be able to move quickly, jump, run, punch, get up and down when you're fighting. So you have to be comfortable in your armour.
0: So when you're talking about armour, you're not talking about chainmail, are you?
1: Sometimes little bits of chainmail, but mostly we got steel plate. Chainmail works against slashing and little cuts, but we need heavy impact protection against blunt force trauma, really.
0: What are some injuries that you've had?
1: I've been doing the sport for about 14 or 15 years now, one of the first in Australia. Very, very few injuries, honestly, over the years. I've had bumps and bruises and little tweaks here and there, but through fitness and good quality armour, good quality training, touch wood, I've never had any serious injuries.
0: So fitness is a big thing too, because I think if you're carrying all the armour too, that would be a weight, right? So
1: massively.
0: Heavy, yeah.
1: Very physically intense sport. So we train hard for both cardio, strength, and endurance because not only are you throwing around your opponent, you're also carrying around your 30 kilos of armour, their 30 kilos of armour. So you've got to work for it.
0: So how big is the scene in Canberra?
1: Pretty rapidly growing. So our team, we've got about 20-odd fighters in armour and a whole bunch more coming through the works, getting their armour together. So, yeah, still with a first team in Canberra, but very, very rapidly growing.
0: So who do you, take on?
1: So we travel around interstate. Just the other start of the month, we were in Sydney taking on teams from all around Australia. And we'll also travel overseas. So I've represented Australia as the national captain for quite a few years. So I've competed all throughout Europe, over in New Zealand. We've got fighters over in America, North and South America, even over to China.
0: Just thinking of your luggage allowance flying around with all the metal.
1: Yeah, luggage allowance is definitely a consideration and can bite you.
0: If people want to come along and say it's in August, is that right?
1: Yes, 2nd of August at the Harmony German Club.
0: But when we're watching, though, what are we looking for, like rules-wise?
1: So rules-wise, main rule, we're not allowed to stab with the weapons. They are blunted, but you can't take someone's eyeball out. We can't strike to the base of the skull, the groin, the back of the knees and feet. And we can't do joint locks. Pretty much anything else goes. So you'll see headbutts, punching, kicking, flying knees, sword strikes, shield punching. You'll see takedowns and wrestling on the ground. We'll get our opponent on the ground and drop knees in, armoured plated knees into their stomachs. So it's just pretty full on.
0: You said you love history. I guess this style of fighting, is this representative of what happened, do you think?
1: To a certain extent. Initially, the rule set was based around some of our 14th century European tournament fighting, where the knights would be training to compete and show prowess, but without necessarily killing each other. And that's where the no stabbing comes into. If you can wrestle an armoured knight down to the ground, it's pretty easy then to, you know, force him to surrender in warfare. So that's where the sport originated from.
0: If I think about some gear before people play sport, it probably depends on the sport, but it's reasonably easy to get on. How tricky is yours to get dressed before?
1: It takes some getting used to. So a new fighter who hasn't worn armour very much, sometimes they can take an hour to get into their armour. For us experienced fighters, taking our time, just moving quickly but smoothly, you're looking at 15 to 20 minutes.
0: Okay, so it's Steins and Steel Medieval Fight Night Tournament. It's on the 2nd of August. You got a family sort of more friendly one, and then you got an adult show. What happens in the family one?
1: We do. So very similar fighting, but we're making sure we maybe tone down the brute force and violence just that little bit. But that being said, it's a great sport for the family. It's very exciting. You know, what kids don't like seeing swords being swung around and the clash and spark of steel.
0: And no one getting like maimed, which
1: no
0: is good, I think.
1: No one getting disemboweled.
0: That's very good. Thanks, Bryce. It's been great chatting. Thanks so much.
1: No worries. Thanks for having me.
0: You're welcome. That's Bryce Lightbody there. He's the captain of the Canberra Burley Griffins. Actually, if people want to find out more or can't go on the night but want to find out more about the sport or what you do, how do they do that?
1: Just search us on any of the social media, the Canberra Burley Griffins. We've also got a YouTube page and we'll be live streaming the fights there and you can watch it after the fact as well.
0: So you can watch the fight from the privacy of your own home by the sounds of it. This is 666 ABC Radio Canberra Drive.

0: That is The Church with Almost With You on 666 ABC Radio Canberra. If you were out at GIO Stadium last Saturday, as I was, you would have possibly seen the Raiders women's team. It was close, but they ended up not winning. Mind you, a pretty good performance all round. And last weekend just had a great atmosphere. I thought the stadium, what we got up to, I think just under 20,000 at GIO. And I think having the women's and then the men's, and then there was another game after that as well. I don't know, people stayed around. There was a great atmosphere. And maybe we can do all that again because, of course, the women are playing before the Raiders men's team again this weekend. They're going to take on the Cronulla Sharks. The women, Raiders women, our women, are fifth on the league ladder. And, well, the Sharks, I don't think, have got a victory yet. But that doesn't mean, I imagine, that we can be complacent. Or their coach, Darren Borthwick, will be complacent. He joins us right now. Good afternoon.
1: Hey, how are you?
0: Yeah, good. It was a good game on the weekend. I guess what do you take from that?
1: Yeah, it was a great game. I just think collectively as a group, you know, what I took away from that was just how much belief the players have got within themselves. Yeah, I know how hard they worked during the preseason, and I think the key takeaways is that we can compete against the really, really good teams, and I think if you believe that, your performance speaks for itself. So it was a really good game, and we're just unfortunate there in the end that we couldn't get the 2 points.
0: Yeah, it was, I mean, right at the end, wasn't it really? But the Roosters are undefeated, aren't they? So it was a pretty tough ask.
1: Yeah, look, they're a good side, and they've got a lot of representative players, and but you know, this group knew that before we took them on, and we nearly got the cookies, but the chocolates. But it was a really, really good game, and I guess they're the games you want to play nice and early too, to test yourself and see where you're at as a group.
0: It was such a beautiful afternoon too, and there was such a great crowd. I know people were still filtering in while the women's team was playing, but I thought it was a great atmosphere, and hopefully get a good turnout again this weekend. You're taking on the Sharks, who I think haven't won a game, but I imagine you still go into that realizing that anything can happen.
1: Yeah, definitely, and you know, we've had a look at the Sharks games over the last couple of weeks. I think the Broncos only just beat them a couple of weeks ago. And then last week against, you know, the Bulldogs played a really, really good game. So, these are the dangerous ones because, you know, the teams are coming, like the teams that haven't won, they're coming down to turn that around. And, it's a bit cliche, but, the group's spoken about what we can control and really worrying about what we need to fix up. And, I'm looking forward to a really good contest tomorrow, and we know the Sharks will be coming down here to spoil it at home. So,
0: Who's key, do you think? Which of the players? I mean, I imagine the whole team too, and working together. But who do you think is going to be really key this weekend?
1: Yeah, for the Sharks.
0: No, for us, for the Raiders.
1: For us, yeah. Look, I think. I said it during the media through the week. I think our middles have been really good for us, and I probably haven't given them as much praise as what they deserve, but they've been setting the platform for us really good at the start for each game, and then our bench middles come on and do the same job. So, yeah, I think I'm really looking forward tomorrow to seeing, you know, Sophie Holliman and Chloe Saunders and Grace Kemp, Grace Kukutai, Samima, they really take charge and roll their sleeves up and, put it to the Sharkies' middle. So looking forward to our middle pack tomorrow.
0: So Ellie Brandon made her debut. Will she be playing again?
1: She's on the extended bench. So, at this stage she'll stay on the extended bench, and we welcome back Holly May Dodd from concussion from the week before. So, Elle will just sort of, she'll be sitting at 18th at the moment. We'll get through tonight, and then hopefully everyone's right for tomorrow.
0: Obviously, with the women's team, many of them are working and they've got other things going on as well, a little bit different to the men's, and that's where we are with the women's league at the moment. How careful do you have to be about, I guess, juggling that while still wanting the best performance?
1: Yeah, I think, we're protected. Our hours are protected. So the girls, we can't have the girls until between the hours of 7 and I think it's 8 and 4 o'clock. So just making sure we stick to those guidelines. And Probably the big thing for me as a coach is I can't keep the girls away from the building. So, you know, they want to be here all the time, and which is great. And that shows that we've got a really good group. And, yeah, but, I mean, the thing for me too is that I also want them to switch off and make sure that, you know, they're not consumed by 40, 24 hours of the day. So, you know, most of our girls have got jobs. If they don't have jobs, it's mandatory for them to be studying. So, yeah, it's they're keeping busy, you know, with work, study, and obviously their football.
0: One of the important things too about a team is the team gelling together, you know, that idea of bonding. And as you said, you've got limited hours with them. So yeah. How do you still get that sort of bonding and that team with them?
1: Yeah, look, it's we spend a lot of time in the preseason, and the way that it's structured at the moment, we could have the girls sort of once a month, so we utilise that. We had a few sessions that we took to Sydney. We had some sessions here in Canberra, and you know, our welfare manager Lisa Fiola did a really good job on some connection pieces there with utilising some stuff with the NRL, and yeah, we really gelled that way. We you know, our camp was terrific. We went to HMAS Creswell. The girls got put through their paces through, you know, some of the Navy staff, and yeah, just utilised those type of things to create that connection piece, I suppose, through, you know, hard work, all the type of things that we need for our game. Yeah, so a lot of our preseason stuff was built on that connection piece, and you know, we did a really good job with that.
0: Well, kickoff is at 12:40 PM, I should say. Best of luck for you and for the team. I really appreciate it.
1: Thanks, George. I appreciate
0: you. Thanks, Darren. That's Darren Borthwick there. He's the Raiders women coach. They put on a great performance on the weekend too. We got there in time for the women's game, and they were so close to taking out the game from an undefeated side as well, from the Roosters, in a really close match and a great match. And then we can do it all again this weekend, but hopefully get a victory. So kickoff for the women's game is at 12:40 PM. The men's game is at 3 p.m. again, like it was last Saturday. In the men's game, the Raiders are taking on the West Tigers, and hopefully can get a win as well. We'll wait to see. Are you going to go head along to the game perhaps, or maybe even you're going to watch it on the TV? If you want to have a chat about that, I'm here for it. 0467922666 or 1300 681666.
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0: That's where you are right now on 666 ABC Radio Canberra. Go down and see Emma and the team in the wee hours. They would love to see you at the markets, of course. Or just sit back and listen to Saturday Breakfast, which I imagine you already do, but it'll be a very special program. She's going to bring that to you with the team, of course. Coming up after 5 o'clock, we're going to talk about cycleways when it comes to the Southern Gateway. Obviously, for many people, they might prefer to drive, and the amount of public transport that you put in and cycleways might not. But if the idea of having more higher density on the Southern Gateway means that there's going to be more people living in those homes, well, some of them are going to want to ride. Some might be happy to ride, particularly if there is certain infrastructure. So what infrastructure could that be? And when you look at the current plans, are Pedal Power, the organisation that advocates for cyclists too and for active travel and cycling, is it enough as it sits? Well, we're going to find out very soon because they're going to join us. If you've got thoughts on this, let us know on the text line 0467 922 666.
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5: Good afternoon, Jennifer Sexton with ABC News. Federal Trade Minister Don Farrell says the Prime Minister is yet to speak with the US President Donald Trump about the United States' new tariffs on Australian exports. The Trump administration's 12.5% tariff on imports from 60 countries are now in effect, with the US saying it's over concerns about forced labour and slavery. Senator Farrell says Australia won't be imposing retaliatory tariffs, and the government's now focused on convincing the US that it's made the wrong decision.
6: I'm sure that in the discussions that the Prime Minister has in the future with the President, this will be one of the issues that are discussed by them. We do raise these sorts of issues at the most senior level. The Prime Minister has done that overnight with the United Kingdom.
5: Bahrain has activated its sirens, warning residents to shelter hours after the US military wrapped up its 13th night of strikes against Iran. Here's Patricia Tiano.
7: The Gulf states have come under frequent fire over the past week as the US and Iran exchange escalating strikes over control of the strategic Strait of Hormuz. Iranian media has reported multiple explosions across the country and at least 4 deaths and 9 injuries. U.S. Central Command says this latest barrage aims to further degrade Iran's ability to threaten civilian mariners and commercial vessels transiting regional waters. It comes as Iranian Foreign Minister Abbas Araghchi says U.S. President Donald Trump's threat to use frozen Iranian assets to pay for damage to ships and cargoes would set a dangerous international precedent.
5: The Canberra Institute of Technology is investigating allegations of training misconduct at its Electric Vehicle Centre of Excellence. In May this year, independent MLA Thomas Emerson used parliamentary privilege to table documents and read a statement of alleged facts provided to him by a whistleblower, which alleged misconduct in training and safety processes at the centre. Mr Emerson says, in response to questions and budget estimates, CIT Board Chair Tom Rogers has confirmed an investigation's underway.
8: They've now launched a new investigation into those allegations, which were categorically denied the day after they were aired, and the chair recognised that, yes, in fact, that categorical denial is part of the investigation as well.
5: Federal Liberal MP Julian Lees has told the Anti-Semitism Royal Commission he's been the target of abuse due to his Jewish identity. The commission's been examining security arrangements for the Jewish community during its hearings in Melbourne. Mr Lees told the inquiry his campaign signs have been graffitied with anti-Semitic tags and his office has received abusive emails and social media messages. He teared up when describing how his family heard of the Bondi shootings while attending another Hanukkah event in Sydney.
9: And this little hand grabbed my hand really tight. And he said to me, "Dad, how do you know we're going to be safe?" And although I could see the police car there, I said to him, "James, of course, we'll be safe. But of course, I couldn't guarantee it."
5: The Federal Agriculture Minister says the discovery of what's likely to be Queensland's first case of H5 bird flu shows that biosecurity screening's doing its job. A dead seabird was found washed up on Moulton Island off Brisbane last weekend with initial positive test samples sent to the CSIRO for confirmation. 17 cases have already been detected across the country in the past month. Julie Collins says authorities have spent months getting ready for the virus's mainland incursion.
10: Whilst this additional suspect case in Queensland is disappointing, it is a sign of our strong biosecurity system working. All cases of H5 bird flu in Australia have been detections in individual wild birds. There's still no evidence of any mass mortalities at this time in Australia.
5: To finance, and the All Ordinaries closed down 0.85% today. Brent crude oil is down slightly at $99.86 a barrel. To sport, and more than 250 Australian athletes are preparing to compete in this year's Commonwealth Games, which officially opened in Scotland this morning. Socceroos star Christian Volpato has allegedly tested positive to cocaine in Sydney after being caught speeding twice in one night. And Canberra Raiders coach Ricky Stewart says a collective effort will be required to cover the absence of star forward Hudson Young, who ruptured his Achilles against South Sydney last weekend and will miss the remainder of the season. Canberra's weather heading into this evening, mostly clear with a low of -3. Tomorrow some frost and fog about, then a partly cloudy day with a top of 15 degrees. At the moment, it's 9 at Tuggeranong, 10 at Dixon. ABC News.
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0: You're listening to 666 ABC Radio at Canberra Drive. I'm Georgia Steins. Roads are looking okay at the moment, but if you see anything when you're out and about, let me know on 0467 922 666 or 1300 681 666. Obviously, it's been pretty busy news week, and what we found out yesterday, of course, with the Deputy Chief Minister, Yvette Berry, resigning, we've been talking a bit about that. But the day before, it was all about the Southern Gateway and what this might well look like. And you can go online right now to Your Say and see what's being planned and also have your say, because it stretches across a pretty massive part of Canberra, the southern part of Canberra, that is. So, of course, it goes from Parliament House to Farrer. So it includes many different suburbs, and the impact on those suburbs may be slightly different. There's different approaches, I guess, depending on where it is. But what we're talking about in essence is build up a higher density closer to the thoroughfare, closer to the transport and the roads. But where is cycling in the mix of this? We've already had discussions about public transport and concerns there aren't stops near some of the bigger or more built up areas. What's going to be North Curtin, so the old horse paddocks.

0: people are concerned that there aren't stops within an easy walking distance. But what about cycle paths and allowing people for a safe commute on their bikes from the southern parts of Canberra into the city or wherever else they need to go? Is there enough in the plan at the moment?
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0: So let me know what you think. If you live in these suburbs already or you're planning to live in them, maybe you're planning to downsize and move into one of these townhouses or apartments, these that are being planned, what would you need, though, to be able to get around if it's not by car? Or maybe it is by car and that concerns you too, what the roads going in and out might look like. Earlier this week, the government released their draft plan for the Southern Gateway Corridor. That's the area from Parliament House to Farrer. It wants to densify housing and potentially add a light rail stop in the North Curtin area, but it is consulting with the community. Here's Chris Dill speaking on Breakfast this week.
3: Well, we want to consult with the community first.
4: But you would
3: change to the roadway and the traffic environment.
4: But you would do that before. You wouldn't do that during the initial building of the light rail there. I mean, that would seem. Make more sense and be more feasible.
3: We're some years away from the construction of light rail, so there is the opportunity to potentially add to the existing plans that are going through.
0: So the idea of, I guess, putting certain things in place and then adding to it later, that seems to be what the minister's talking about there. But if we're consulting now, then let's talk about what you'd like to see there, 0467 922 666. The framework at the moment recognises that large parts of the corridor currently function as a high-speed motorway, creating barriers, really, for people both walking and cycling. So what is the vision when it comes to cycleways along this corridor? And what about protected cycleways? Is there one? Joining us right now is Cecily Michael. She's from Pedal Power, where she's the Executive Director. Good afternoon.
5: Good afternoon.
0: You've had a look at this. Is there enough in there at the moment?
5: No. No, we welcome the vision, but we want to see the commitment. And as Chris Steele just said then, it's a long way away. It's to be or not to be the light rail, as far as I can see, and they flagged that already in this budget. And in this framework, they have just mentioned the vision and they have started consulting with us on stage one, but stage one is the minutia. And if they just look at things in small chunks and not make the whole plan for Woden to Civic as a separated cycleway that makes it feasible for people to cycle safely so that drivers can drive safely, so that people can walk safely, then we're all sorted, you know, we're all catered for in the community, then they're missing a massive opportunity. And I don't think they can afford not to do it.
0: The other thing here too is that people might be thinking, well, I'll drive, I'm not a cyclist. But this is about driving too, isn't it? Because we've already got those roads, many of these roads, not all of them, but many of these are already choked with traffic in peak hour. So if you're moving more people into those areas, doesn't it make sense to have other options?
5: 100,000%, Georgia. We did the study that ABC picked up 2 weeks ago that showed that, I mean, not we did it, it was, we quoted it from America, where it shows that when you have a safe, separated cycle way, people use it. And Southern Gateway and the Northern Gateway, if we're going to talk about both of them, both enter the national capital. They should be the showcase of best practice for all forms of transportation, which is then contributing to that increased population density and giving people choices. If people have a choice, if it make it easy for people to do, they will do it. That's why people drive cars in Canberra, because we keep making it easier for them.
0: Jeff says, North Curtin light rail stop, surely not another Sanford Street Mitchell stuff up. Build it and they will come, says Jeff on the text line. This is, I think, a really interesting thing. The idea of we'll plan all this, but then we'll add things in later. And a lot of people have been picking up on that on the text line as well. I want to talk about one of the things that's spoken about too, which you might have noticed, is the idea that it will have a European feel. So let's look to Europe on that. So if we're talking about a European feel, how do they do the cycling and the paths?
5: They make them separated and they actually don't make them shared. They make them for cycling so that cyclists aren't bumping into pedestrians and all other forms of mobility. And they make it tree lined, so it's shady and so it's cool to cycle on, and they make it connected. Canberra is really

0: good at making great cycleways but not connecting them. And so they've got all these missing links and then they're unusable.
1: Let's talk about, too, I guess the idea, if we're talking about that, we can go even as far as Farrer or any of these suburbs, and if people want to ride, is it about connected cycleways off the road, or is it about also having some pathways on the road that have got a barrier? What's the ideal for you?
0: I am committed to being one continuous path that is safe, whether it's on the road and with a barrier or then off the road. I leave all of those minutiae decisions to the advocates who know exactly what they want. And like last year, we did the demonstration ride for our 50th from Woden to Civic just to demonstrate how unsafe it is. And we've got Pedal Power members taking their life in their hands daily to use that route because they want to cycle to work in the city. So it's a no-brainer that it's crying out. It's already should have been done 10, 20 years ago, just like Northbourne.
1: Yeah, and the idea around these connected pathways, so if we go off the road, which is what you said you'd be happy with too, as long as they're connected, where are the disjoints at the moment? You said they don't all match up.
0: There is nothing. There is hardly anything at the moment. I did it. It's on road. We had to have marshals and we've been caught on camera for blocking the feeder roads coming in because it wasn't safe to keep going with
1: you
0: people
1: couldn't
0: speeding
1: get in.
0: 80
1: yeah.
0: k's across, you know. But you know what? We make cars safer and safer. We have all these airbags and all this, and they're getting bigger and bigger. And yet we expect people to be safe with a painted line, children to be safe with a painted line. That makes no sense to me.
1: Given that you're saying there's not enough in there right now, I imagine that you'll be commenting on that.
0: Oh my God, yes. Yes.
1: Do you think cyclists too, like the people listening right now in the South, I guess, what do they want?
0: Yeah. I hope they all submit and show the public support for, you know, a vision is great, but if it doesn't have, you know, the plan for how it's going to be implemented, the funding contributed to it, you know, it's useless. It's just like we've got for Northbourne, we've got a city and urban gateway framework here. It was published in 2019. What's happened? Have you seen anything?
1: What about the idea around it being cheaper too? Because I've heard that argument.
0: It's 100,000% cheaper.
1: To do it in the early stages and plan it as opposed to retrofit.
0: Yeah, exactly. And also building roads is, the percentage is so great that it's impossible for me to remember, but you investing in roads and the maintenance of roads is 100% time more expensive than cycleways. And yet cycleways, if we had them, could actually solve a lot of our congestion issues.
1: Well, you're getting some people off the road that might otherwise be in a car. That's the point.
0: You get a lot of people off the road. And you get more women cycling. If you design for women, everyone, you're designing for everyone.
1: The other part of this too is what about the facilities when people have their bikes, when they get to the other places? Because this is part of the thing that people say that they don't necessarily ride their nice bike to work either because there's not a safe place for it to lock it up or to the shops or wherever it might be. If we're talking about having a more active society, we need to do that as well, don't we?
0: We absolutely do, and that's a big Pedal Power advocacy point as well. And like, that's a good thing about ACT government. They do provide all of that end of facilities, end of trip facilities. Whereas if you work at Pedal Power, you bring your bike up into the office.
1: You're listening to 666 ABC Radio Canberra. Cecily Michaels is our guest. Ruth on the text line said to the person speaking, which is Cecily Michaels, many people in Canberra continue to drive because we have no choice. Public transport is appalling if you don't live in the centre or in Gungahlin, says Ruth. But we're not talking anti-cars, are you? This is just another option.
0: No, we're talking about multi-forms of transportation, yes.
1: So giving different people options, because I feel sometimes when we have this debate, we get sort of stuck down in the weeds about cyclists do this and cars do that. But it's more having different options for different people.
0: Absolutely.
1: Well, wait and see.
0: Because I drive as well, as you know, and I also ride a motorbike. And when people come at you about cyclists, you don't pay registration. Just for everyone, cycles does pay registration, but it's actually not your registration that even covers these costs. But no, the ACT government.
1: Which is the point, that the people like yourself have bikes, but you also ride and have a car. So you are,
0: But it really is important that this government has the courage to actually make a commitment for their net zero in 2045. You know, the population is growing exponentially in Canberra. Mm. We need to find solutions and we're already such a good capital for cycling. Mm. So let's get it right from the beginning.
1: This one listener said, I simply don't want to ride a bike to work. Again, we're not saying that everyone does want to ride a bike to work, but the idea is that some people would. And again, the idea of getting more cars off the road. Mm.

0: It's a good thing.
1: If people want to do it.
0: Yes.
1: Thank you so much, Cecily. I appreciate your time. Thank you. That's Cecily Michael. She's from Pedal Power, where she's the executive director. So if you can, if you live in these areas too that we're talking about, the Southern Gateway, go online, have your say. Say what you would like and what you wouldn't like, because that's what this process is all about, people getting involved and helping to shape.
2: What's really in the food we're eating?
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2: A major Australian food investigation yields shocking results. Duped, a two-part special from Four Corners, starts Monday, July 27 on ABC TV and ABC iView.
1: This is 666 ABC Radio Canberra. I'm Georgia Steins. Thanks for all your company as well. Ruth again says, outside the centre's too hilly. We cannot cycle between town centres, says this listener. I think, as I was saying before, is that some people won't. It wouldn't necessarily suit me to cycle to work, being completely honest, because having to pick up kids. And it's not necessarily about one or the other, but the idea about having different options available for people. But also going back to how we started the conversation, which was the idea of getting, the idea that some people might want to cycle and maybe it suits them to cycle, and then you get more cars off the road, particularly if we're talking about an influx of people. So if we're talking about an influx of people into these areas and higher density, if there aren't other options, the argument is being put that you're going to have more people on the roads, which means there's going to be more traffic. So that's the argument for having other options.
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1: This is 666 ABC Radio Canberra Drive. Thanks so much for your company. Getting so many more texts on this. I'll get to those very soon as well. So keep them coming. Keep the discussion going. I know lots of people feel really passionate about this. There are also, I think, some people feel like they're being told to cycle, and the idea is not that, but the idea of having different options for people to be able to get the public transport or to be able to ride or walk part of it or drive if that's what they want to do. Joining us right now, though, is the owner of a bar in Canberra. It's a bar that has had their pride flag stolen from out the front, not once, not twice, but more than that, and they're starting to get really frustrated by it. Travis is the co-owner of Shishiz Bar in Civic and joins me right now. I think I've got him. Yes. Travis, hello. I think I butchered the name of the bar. What's the name of the bar?
6: It's
1: Chi-Chi's. Chi-Chi's, thank you so much. That sounds way more cool than the way I just said it. Can you tell me what's happened with the flag?
6: Well, on more than one occasion, it's just been ripped down during, the hours that were closed by people walking by. And it's,
1: And this is the rainbow flag. So what's the importance of the rainbow flag in terms of the bar, like having it there?
6: Well, our flag in particular says everyone is welcome here. And that's what Chi-Chi's is about. I mean, that's why we chose that one, because when we say that, we actually mean that, not just queer people, but also our allies. And so for that to be ripped down is, it's like very confronting to, who we are as a people, as a bar.
1: You said that it's been ripped down more than once. I mean, have you got footage? Do you know who might be doing it? Do you have an idea whether it's the same people?
6: We have footage of each occasion that it's happened. The first time it happened, it was two females. The second time, it was a group of about four guys. This last time, it was one middle-aged man just on his own for some reason.
1: Just grabbing the flag. How easy is it to replace, and expensive as well?
6: I mean, it's not expensive, but It's the principle. It's the thought behind it. It can easily be replaced, but it's the idea of the flag that makes it important. Not the monetary value.
1: How does it make you feel that you have got this bar and you've tried to create what you say is a safe space and a space for people to come, whoever they are straight or not, but people to feel like they are welcome? How does that make you feel that this is happening and repeatedly happening, not a one-off?
6: Honestly, it infuriates me. I really, I wanted to press charges. I wanted to, file a police report, press charges. But, we thought, we'll let it go. And, maybe it's a one-off thing, but it just keeps happening. And so now we're at the point.

0: where, you know, we're starting to take it personal, and maybe we should, you know, maybe we should pursue it in the legal channels. And, you know, maybe if someone gets embarrassed, or maybe if someone has to pay a fine, maybe we'll keep it from happening.
1: Travis, has there been any other vandalism or similar type things that's happened to the bar?
0: It doesn't happen regularly, once or twice before. We've had someone go in and punch holes in the drywall in the men's room. You know, that.

0: That sort of thing. But some of that we take as, just the cost of doing business with people who may be a little bit inebriated. But yeah, every now and then it happens.
1: Have you spoken to police? Is that the next step?
0: That is the next step. That is the next step. Yes.
1: You opened the bar, I think, about 6 months ago, and I wonder if this is what you thought. Did you expect any of this in Canberra, particularly?
0: I'd like to say no, but I did. I did expect it because we are a group that gets targeted by people. And for everyone that accepts us and is happy that we're here, there's always going to be a few people who feel differently and act on their personal feelings as opposed to respecting people's choice and people's property. So I did kind of expect it, but it comes with the territory to a
1: Is
0: degree.
1: the flag back up there, and are you hoping it stays there this time?
0: We haven't posted a new flag yet, but we are experimenting with some options of a flag that can't be ripped down.
1: Something else as opposed to something that can just be pulled out.
0: So stay tuned and you'll see what we come up with next.
1: Beside the someone punching a hole, I think you said in the bathroom and the flags, has the rest of the reception of the bar and what you're trying to do there, has that been a positive experience?
0: It really has. Like, we've been really welcomed by the community, the queer community and the straight community. It's been really a really lovely, affirming experience, mostly.
1: We wish you the best of luck with whatever option you try and go to with the flag too. And if someone's listening and they know someone who might have taken the flag, can they return them?
0: Absolutely. Return it, come in, have a drink, and we'll talk about it.
1: Hey, thanks so much, Travis. I appreciate it.
0: Thank you.
1: Thank you. That is Travis. He's the co-owner of this bar in Civic. And it's Canberra's really only, I guess, a gay bar, you would say, and has the big flag out the front, but has been stolen three times, I think, in total. And they do have these people on camera. They do have the footage, and they wanted to possibly not have to make it a police matter, but now they're trying to work out a different way to show everyone that they're welcome and to have the rainbow flag, but not, of course, have this instance where people rip down the flag. And I guess the meaning of that too, that people feel like they can do that.
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1: This is 666 ABC Radio Canberra. At Paris, from Canberra by bike, says, Georgia, the potential for the Southern Gateway can be achieved if we plan and build calmed streets with 30 kilometres by default, as is normal in more than 40 European cities. This will help people to walk or roll to local shops so they can get incidental exercise while getting groceries or getting to school. Cheers, that's from Paris. And that's the other conversation that we haven't, I guess, gone into more on this program, of course. We did hear a little bit about it at Living Streets on Afternoons with Alice Matthews. But the idea of these paths also being dual use, the idea of paths also allowing people, yes, to walk or to roll or whatever it might be. So we're going to keep having this conversation around, I guess, what you want these areas to look like. And everyone's entitled to have an opinion about what they wouldn't and wouldn't like. Liv of Bruce says, it is possible to cycle from Gungahlin to Tuggeranong by bike using e-bikes. Makes it possible to get from one centre to the other quite easily. My husband has commuted by e-bike each way, every day, from Woden to Belconnen. There you go. That's from Liv of Bruce there. So, yeah, people are able to have it. Nat on the text line says, Georgia, do you know if Peter's stolen bike was found? I've been keeping my eyes peeled in the travel. Yes, we brought you that story yesterday on Drive. Canberran Peter, who had dwarfism, and she had a bike specially made for her, which is one that she can have the kids and take the kids on the bike, and they had the little trailer out the back. Just giving a recap for those people who missed the story, and it was stolen. She said it wouldn't be of value to anyone, not much resale value, but for her it is precious, of course. We have touched base with her again today and it hasn't been returned. She's still looking and still hoping, and she's frustrated because to replace it, the cost for her to replace it

0: would be huge for her, but it's not like anyone else could do much with this particular bike. So I guess the hope is that maybe it has been dumped somewhere and someone might be able to spot it and then get it back to her. Alternatively, maybe someone hearing this knows where it is and will do the right thing and return it as well. 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I have another double pass to give away right now, to give away to you to come to the trivia night on the 6th of August. Are you ready? 1-300-681-666. 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Just to repeat, it's not the first caller through. We're going to wait till we've got a few lines and then the producers just pick a random line. And then I can give away the tickets to someone. So that's what we'll be doing. This is 666 ABC Radio Canberra Drive. I'm Georgia Steins. If you want to take on the presenters at Trivia Night, now's your chance to give us a call on ABC Radio Canberra, 1-300-681-666.
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0: On the text line at the moment, we're still talking about the roads and cycling and the Southern Gateway and bike paths or walking paths, but how you make it so there are other options from people who can and want to instead of getting into to their cars. Because while there are some people on the text line that are saying, I want to drive, I'm not going to cycle, there might be other people who, for all different reasons, might want to just have those options. Maybe they don't have anywhere at work to park at the other end and they want to explore different ways to do it. This listener says, Georgia, the conversation needs to lean more into electric bikes because there are much more viable solutions for the average person that doesn't absolutely love cycling. Yes, I think my fitness would be tested if I was to cycle a long distance. Yes, absolutely. Tony says, Georgia, the bike path only needs to go one way because once people come to paradise in the south, they don't need to go home. They can just stay in the south. I like that idea, but they might need to go to work or to do some other things, of course. Another listener says, Georgia, good off-road pathways for bikes are also really good supporting people in mobility scooters. Yes, which is what a previous, I think Paris was saying, the idea is that you could ride or you could roll. Yes, so there are all the different options that means that people can get to and from, but they need to connect. They need to be able to go where people need to go to, but also take them back to their homes as well, of course. This listener says, Georgia, we have an aging population. Much of the on-road bicycle infrastructure is dangerous for them as they need additional curbs. Oh, they create additional curbs, which are hard to see. 666 ABC Radio Canberra Drive. Keep your thoughts coming on this right now, though. 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
3: Thanks, Georgia. Making news, Federal Trade Minister Don Farrell says the Prime Minister is yet to speak with the US President Donald Trump about the United States' new tariffs on Australian exports, which have come into effect this afternoon. The UN Secretary General Antonio Guterres is calling for diplomacy as clashes between the US and Iran continue to escalate over shipping routes. The Canberra Institute of Technology is investigating allegations of training misconduct at its electric vehicle centre of excellence. Federal Liberal MP Julian Lisa has told the Anti-Semitism Royal Commission he's been the target of abuse due to his Jewish identity. The Federal Agriculture Minister says the discovery of what's likely to be Queensland's first case of H5 bird flu shows that biosecurity screening is doing its job. And in sport, Canberra Raiders NRLW coach Darren Borthwick has described his side's matchup against the Cronulla Sharks tomorrow at Canberra Stadium as a danger game. The Raiders women are fifth on the league ladder and are taking on a winless Sharks side they've never beaten in the competition. A full weather wrap coming up in a moment, and there'll be more news at 6 o'clock.
0: Thanks, Jen. That's Jennifer Sexton in the ABC newsroom. What's coming up on PM?
4: Hello, Samantha Donovan here on PM at 6:05. The federal government condemns the new Trump tariff of 12.5% on Australian goods. Also, the nation's lawn bowlers make a strong start at the Commonwealth Games. And how would you feel about flying non-stop for more than 20 hours?
5: For me, I would definitely go with a longer flight because we just go to Sydney and then just get it and then be on and where we need to be, yeah. Yeah. Just like rip the band-aid off.
6: True.
5: Basically.
6: Once you're on the flight, you're on.
5: Yeah.
4: I hope you'll join me for PM just after the 6 o'clock news.

0: Thanks for joining me on ABC Radio Canberra. Two more of your thoughts on what's needed in terms of infrastructure around the Southern Gateway, be it bike paths or paths to walk or roll, wheelchair accessible, all those things. We'll be talking more about that very soon. Right now, though, let's find out what's happening with the weather. Joining us is Stephen Stefanak. He's a meteorologist at Bureau of Meteorology. Hi, Stephen.
1: Good evening, Georgia.
0: It's 7 degrees at the moment. It's going to get colder, isn't it? What can we expect overnight?
1: Yeah, so it's going to continue getting colder overnight. -3 degrees is the minimum temperature. So another frosty start tomorrow morning. But as we head into tomorrow, a top of 15 degrees. So a little bit warmer than today's 11 degrees maximum temperature, but still quite cool. And still be a little bit of wind about, a little bit moderate to fresh during the daytime, so there might be a bit of wind chill as well tomorrow.
0: Okay, and then heading into Sunday and early next week, Stephen?
1: Yeah, into Sunday, much the same as Saturday, top of 15 degrees. Maybe not as much frost due to some cloud cover, but there'll be some sunny breaks around as well on Sunday. And as we head into Monday, similar, we'll see plenty of sunny breaks. But that cloud clearing, we'll see some morning frosts returning to the region on Monday for the start of the new week.
0: Okay, thanks so much. Thanks, Stephen.
1: You're welcome. Bye.
0: Thank you. Yes, cold and some frost coming, amongst other things. You're listening to 666 ABC Radio Canberra Drive. Who's ready? Who is ready to win some tickets for the trivia night? We've got some more to give away next week too, of course, but I've got one more double pass to give away today. So what we've been doing is asking people to call in, taking a random caller, and all they have to do is answer a question. So who have we got today? We have got Leanne before in Rivette. Hi, Leanne.
2: Hello.
0: Hi. Have you tried yet before, Leanne?
2: I've tried, but I haven't spoken to a person.
0: You haven't gotten through to us yet?
2: Yeah, that's it.
0: Excellent. Okay, so are you ready for your question?
2: I am.
0: Who are you going to take if you win?
2: A mate.
0: Oh, awesome. Okay. That's okay. You don't need to name them yet. Okay. In Greek mythology, who is the king of the gods?
2: Zeus. Hey! I'm going.
0: Have you been really wanting these tickets, Leanne?
2: I have, yes.
0: Wow, I'm very excited. Can't wait. We'll get to meet you on the night.
2: Yeah, I'll get my quiz brain ready.
0: You get it ready. Don't practice too hard. You've got to give us a fair chance. Hey, I'll pop you on hold and we'll tell you how we'll get you the tickets. Thanks so much.
2: Thank you.
0: Bye. Thanks, Leanne. Oh, one very happy Leanne there. She didn't even hesitate with that question, did she? Well done to her. Thank you to everyone else that called in both that time and earlier today too. It's been so much fun giving away these tickets. And so many of you have taken this night in the spirit which it is intended, which is a bit of fun. I can't wait.
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0: You're listening to ABC Radio Canberra Drive. I'm Georgia. Thanks for tuning in on this Friday night. In regards to the Southern Gateway and bike paths or cycle paths or other options to get people to and from, Anne says, Georgia, the NCDC plan was intended to encourage people to live and work in a defined district anchored by a town centre. Well, it's kind of off the back of the other listener who said, you know, if you come to the south, you won't want to leave. It has slightly changed, though, hasn't it, the plans at the moment? I mean, we are a city that is dependent on cars for a lot of different reasons. And, you know, we can debate all that, the reasons why with public transport and the like. But as it grows, what you want that city to look like, what you'd like your suburbs to look like as well. Ruth on the text line says, Georgia, it doesn't surprise me at all that the rainbow flag was stolen. This is, we were talking earlier about a bar in Canberra, a gay bar in Canberra that has a rainbow flag out to let people know that they're all welcome to come along, and it's been stolen, damaged. But taken three times now, and the owners are getting really frustrated and not wanting, of course, to put up another flag and the same thing happen, because it's not just about the property damage but also about the message that's being sent when people take it down. Ruth says, Aussies are disrespectful oiks.

I travel all over the world. Mostly businesses can leave their tables and chairs, signs, flower pots, ornaments out at night untouched, but God forbid, not in Australia. To leave it out is apparently just asking for it to be stolen or vandalised. We were so surprised recently in Toronto to see everything just left out overnight and everything remaining untouched, says Ruth. Jen, original, says, Georgia, I have an idea for Travis and his bar. It may not make any difference, but he could put out a sign saying, you can take our flag, but you will never take away our pride, says Jen, original. Oh, I like that a lot, Jen. Isn't that great? They said they're looking at other options instead of putting back out a flag, the idea having something that people can't damage. That's one of the things that they're exploring at the moment. But we might pass on your very witty idea.

0: That is Dua Lipa, Don't Start Now. 666 ABC Radio Canberra Drive. That's sort of the sign that we're heading into the weekend soon. Are you excited about the Commonwealth Games? We've got some really good chances from the Australian team, even some Canberrans like Cam Myers, amongst others too, that we hope will do well as well. We'll give in the best performance that they can and then be happy with it at the end of the day as well. We want to talk, though, about the Commonwealth Games, a little bit about the history of the Commonwealth Games, but the fact that it might have gone a bit back to the future, so to speak. Maybe it's looking a bit more slimlined at the moment in Glasgow, this version of it. And is that the way it was really meant to be? Have you been to a Comm Games? And what was it like? Where did you go? Share your memories. 0467 922 666 or 1300 681 666.
1: Wangarali Majinu, Georgia Steins, Drive, ABC Radio Canberra, Ngunnawalwari, Canberra Wurundjeri.
0: It has begun. The 2026 Commonwealth Games in Glasgow has opened, with the opening ceremony held earlier this morning, our time. There was even a TARDIS involved.

0: involved. Now, athletes from the 74 nations and territories marched into the city's 14,000 hydro indoor arena, the first time an opening ceremony has been staged entirely indoors. But maybe that's something new, but there are other things that maybe hark back to an earlier time of the Commonwealth Games. Joining us right now to chat about it is Dr. Steve Georgiakis. He's a sports studies expert based at Sydney University and joins us. Good afternoon.
1: Good evening, Georgia. Thanks for having me.
0: Oh, you're welcome. Can we get back to the beginning of the Commonwealth Games? What were the early ones like?
1: Well, they started off as the British Empire Games in 1930, and of course, after World War One, where there was a decline in the British Empire, and it was fragmenting there. There was another concerted effort to use sport to keep it together, and hence we had the British Empire Games, and of course, Sydney hosted the third Games in 1938. So they go back a long way. But of course, in 2026, as we saw this morning, they've changed a little.
0: Yeah, before we get into that, did you watch the opening ceremony and what did you make of it?
1: Look, I'm a big fan of the Flower of Scotland. I grew up, of course, with Doctor Who. There was Loch Ness Monster, bagpipes, Yes Sir, I Can Boogie. I remember dancing to that a few times when I was out nightclubbing. I don't know the name of the song. Look, the athletes were parading. There were great short speeches. It was Glasgow to the rescue. The Scots were central to the spread of sport around the world, not only the Commonwealth, and they've done it again today with that amazing opening ceremony.
0: You alluded to it before, but there's some changes. How different is this Commonwealth Games?
1: Look, as we saw with the FIFA World Cup, that was ramped up. These Commonwealth Games, you could say, have been ramped down. So there are fewer sports, there are fewer athletes. From 20 sports, we have 10 sports. From 5,000 athletes, we have 3,000 athletes. There are still 74 nations. Some of the big team sports are gone, like hockey, rugby sevens and T20 cricket. But I guess the real interesting thing is that they've told us that the aquatics and the athletics will be the future of these re-envisaged Commonwealth Games.
0: The idea of having this leaner model, you think it's got merit? It sort of might make it, have more longevity into the future?
1: Look, I'm a big fan of the Commonwealth Games. I'm happy that Glasgow was able to salvage the Commonwealth Games. Mm. They are worth salvaging, but perhaps the Scots might provide us with some kind of a roadmap on how to do this without attracting all the controversy that's been associated with, what was going to happen in Victoria in 2026 when we gave the Games up.
0: Which is interesting because now when you look at what Glasgow's done, maybe Victoria could have afforded it if they'd done it leaner, a leaner model.
1: Look, I don't want to upset people, but I think we needed to have had the Games in Victoria. They needed to be leaner. Of course, there's a lot of anti-sport sentiment around. There was publicity that they cost too much. There was all the information about its link to colonialism, that it was a second-rate sporting event. So it received quite a bit of unfair publicity, and ultimately it made it quite easy for the government there in Victoria to say, look, we're not going to hold them. But I think it was a mistake.
0: Steve, obviously you're someone who is you study this, you love this, you love the sport and also the history of sport as well. So for you, I guess this might be an easy question, but is there something about the Commonwealth Games, though, that you can't work out the value? You know, the value is immeasurable when it comes to the spirit in the town.
1: Look, that answer is a very simple one. And in all of the interviews I do or publicity that I do about any aspect of sport, any time we promote sport, every time we show a positive example of the benefits of sport, whether it's commercialised sport or international sport or grassroots level sport, it's a good thing. It can never be a negative thing. Even if the books aren't balanced. We talk about well-being and having a cohesive society. For us, from colonial times, sport was that institution which really was an

0: attempt to bring us all together. Of course, there were negative aspects related to colonialism, but sport's been something that's been central to us for more than 200 years now.
1: There's something slightly controversial that's happened, though, particularly in our drive team, because one of our members is a marathon runner. there's no marathon. What's your take on that for the Comm Games?
0: Look, as long as Lorne Bowles is there, I'm quite happy, to be honest with you. But the marathons associated with the Olympic Games, of course, you know, historically in the school system and in the wider community, there was more emphasis on middle distance running and sprinting and stuff like that. So I don't see that as a problem. And, of course, logistically, it's a nightmare to have a marathon. But on the flip side, we don't see those amazing athletes that are able to push their bodies now and complete 42 kilometres in less than 2 hours.
1: Final question, what are you looking forward to the most about the Commonwealth Games? What do you want to see?
0: Look, I want to see it all. I love the swimming because we all grew up watching our amazing swimmers in the 1970s. I'm from the last century, and I always loved the swimming. I know that we're going to dominate the swimming, but also we're going to have a very, very strong track team, and I think I'd like to see us being competitive against the other nations on the track, and I think we're going to see that this time round.
1: Hey, thanks so much for your time. I really appreciate it. Thanks, Steve.
0: Thank you.
1: That is Dr. Steve Georgiakis. He is a sports expert based at Sydney University, loves talking about the history and also sport. But I wonder what you think. If you think that is the case, it was a real mistake for Melbourne to pull out for the Commonwealth Games, and it could have been done in a similar way to what has been done with Glasgow, that sort of lean model.
2: Mongarrilli Mudgee New, Georgia Steins Drive, ABC Radio Canberra, Ngunnawalwari Wurundjeri.
1: We got an update today on the temporary closure of One More Street. You might know One More Street is a place where there are lots of different medical services like breast screen in there. Now, Infrastructure Canberra has said they're continuing to work with specialist advisors and contractors following that identification of asbestos-containing material in the non-occupied areas of One More Street. Now, ongoing investigations have identified beyond the original plant room where it was first detected. Testing has not identified the asbestos-containing material in occupied areas of the building under normal operating conditions. However, now the extent of this asbestos-containing material in non-occupied areas has reinforced the need for comprehensive removal, cleaning and remediation program across the building. What this means is that the date where the building is going to reopen again and the services can operate outside of it again has been pushed back again. So I think for the second or third time. This is based on expert advice. Infrastructure Canberra goes on to say they've determined that One More Street will remain closed beyond the August 7th date provided in previous updates, and a specialist asbestos remediation contractor has been appointed and has commenced work on site. So that is the information we have at the moment. If you have appointments at some of those services, there's dental, I think there's drug and rehabilitation out of there, also breast screen as well. We're being told that people will be contacted, but maybe just to keep that in mind if you do have an up-and-coming appointment. Now, one place that does actually normally operate outside of there is Cantest. We'll be chatting with them in just a moment. Now, that's because they have announced today that they've found a second expected cocaine sample that actually has been identified as heroin. So what does that mean and how dangerous is that? Joining us right now is Dr. David Caldicott. He is the clinical lead at Cantest. Good afternoon.
3: Good afternoon, Georgia. How are you this afternoon?
1: I'm good. Now, are you affected much by the One More Street, or are you've been able to move somewhere else?
3: We reopened business at 71 More Street. We're very versatile. So we started off business in pill testing, working in music festivals. So we've got a very, very adaptable team, and we very quickly identified another location. So we're on level 5 of 71 More Street at the moment.
1: So you can pack up and move everything you need. It's not as easy, I guess, with breast screen and some of those big bits of equipment, I imagine. Let's talk about what you found when it comes to cocaine. What's happened?
3: So it's possibly not as exciting as you might be used to in that sort of panoply of brand new drugs. What we've found is

0: a substitution of in a sample purported to be cocaine, we found heroin, which sounds perhaps a bit dull until you consider how these drugs are used and by whom, and the fact that it would be a very unexpected finding as a consumer, potentially lethal. And in fact, we know globally that this substitution has been lethal around the world, which is why we've issued another red alert.
1: So these are two so far, is that right?
0: That's right, yes.
1: And is this, people have brought these samples to you?
0: Yeah, that's exactly right. They come to us. They are asked, anybody who comes to us is asked on what basis did they purchase it, or what did they think it was. And that determines, to a certain degree, not just so we're not just interested in the identity of the drug they're consuming, but what sort of mistakes are possible. So it's a very different cohort of consumers oftentimes between those who use cocaine and those who use heroin. Sometimes the twain never meet. And so if one was to find one in one substance which they weren't expecting, they could find themselves in respiratory arrest.
1: And that's because of the idea of it's like different strengths of drugs, but also they're taking it thinking it's one thing, but taking it
0: That's exactly right. That's specific. So we do talk a lot about the strengths of different drugs and the sort of more exotic identities, but a simple substitution like this, for perhaps not for the people who don't use drugs, but for people who use drugs, could quite easily be lethal.
1: You said that this has caused issues elsewhere in the world too, this idea of this substitution. What happens when you find something like this? Do you then notify on to police or others that potentially there is this batch going around?
0: So when we issue a red alert, we have a predetermined system by which we agree to let the authorities know within 1 hour of detection that this is what we found. It might need a little bit more work clever analytical colleagues to determine exactly what's going on. But when we see something that looks as potentially dangerous as this, we let the authorities know within an hour of detecting it, and they determine who they want to let know. We also, through our own channels, are very eager to let potential consumers within the Canberra community know that this is happening. And they, I think, have become considerably more cautious as a consequence of knowing that which they are purchasing isn't always that which is said it to be on the tin.
1: Is there any way that people could tell by looking at it?
0: No.
1: And if someone does, I mean, this is a medical question, obviously, but you're a doctor, so I feel like you can answer this. But if someone does feel like that maybe something is wrong in an instance like this, is that a 000 call?
0: Oh, absolutely. And it's not one that anybody would hold against them either. Oftentimes, particularly within the ACT, the cohort of people who use cocaine are using it functionally to help them stay awake. It doesn't improve their concentration or anything, but people will use it in the same way as they use methamphetamine. So if they use a product or a powder and they find themselves getting drowsy, or they're in the company of somebody who's getting drowsy and appears to be having difficulty in breathing, they should absolutely seek immediate medical help.
1: And you said before that it is very dangerous. What happens for somebody, or what could happen?
0: Well, if somebody, say, for example, snorts a line of this powder or material in the expectation that it'll provide them with some degree of stimulation, they or the people around them might find that, as is the case with heroin, it'll directly impair their ability to breathe, and they might nod off and they might, in fact, cease breathing. So a respiratory arrest is absolutely on the cards for somebody who is inadvertently consuming a potent opiate like heroin.
1: David, for people listening right now, if they want to get something tested, this or something else, a substance, can you just remind people how they get in touch with CanTest?
0: Oh, sure. It's in 71 Moore Street, level 5, right adjacent or within the YWCA component.

0: That music was to see if someone materialised when Adrian Francis. And we heard the boots down the hallway. Hey, Adi.
1: The clack, clack, clack. Doesn't that make you think of Bonanza? Do you remember that show we watched when we were kids?
0: It also makes me think of her fabulous hair.
1: Oh, yeah, she's great. I love it. Thank you. Happy Friday, everyone.
0: Happy Friday.
1: We're here. The weekend is here. Coming up tonight, the building industry peak body and the Canberra Liberals raise concerns about what they say is a culture of union interference after government officials were found to have engaged in serious corrupt conduct. Businesses warning new tariffs will make it harder for Australia to compete in the US and could reduce investment. And the Glasgow Commonwealth Games, the opening ceremony held inside for the very first time. And so much more in our bulletin, a reminder about weather pics.
0: Yes.
1: Get those photos in and please do tell us what time of day it is when you're taking the photo and also where you took it. There's a lovely photo tonight and all we've got is the photo and the name of the submitter. I don't know if it's the morning, the PM, what part of the beautiful lake was it taken? It's a mystery. We
0: it's
1: love
0: great.
1: A little story.
0: Got a guess.
1: Put some words in there too, please. Canberra weather picks at abc.net.au. Have a lovely week.
0: Thanks, Adi. Have a great evening.

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3: Good evening, Jennifer Sexton with ABC News. Multiple countries have rejected US accusations of tax-forced labour controls as the Trump administration imposes new tariffs on imports from 60 countries. Patricia Tiana reports.
4: A 12.5% US tariff has been imposed on trading partners like Australia over what it says are concerns about forced labour and slavery. Switzerland says this move is neither understandable nor justified, saying that there is no evidence its supply chain is being used to smuggle goods produced through forced labor into the U.S. market. EU Foreign Policy Chief Kaja Kallas says the same for the bloc, which has honored commitments under a transatlantic trade agreement and will ensure the U.S. complies with its own commitments. Japan has also hit back, saying its industry and trade are in accordance with international rules.
3: The Royal Commission on Anti-Semitism and Social Cohesion has concluded its hearings in Melbourne after a week spent examining security arrangements in the Jewish community. Georgia Linton-Williams has more.
5: Today, the Royal Commission has heard from Federal MP Julian Lisa, Tali Blickblau from the Door Foundation, and police and government representatives. A senior member of the Department of Home Affairs said the department had provided more than $209 million in protective security grants over a six-year period, but conceded the grants process could be streamlined. A small group of anti-Israel protesters gathered outside the hearing, urging the Royal Commission to overturn its adoption of the controversial definition of anti-Semitism put forward by the International Holocaust Remembrance Alliance.
3: The Federal Agriculture Minister says Australia's response to the spreading H5 bird flu has been incredibly quick and well coordinated. Queensland's become the fourth state to find the dangerous strain after a dead seabird was found on Moreton Island on Brisbane's doorstep. It returned an initial positive test with samples sent to the CSIRO for confirmation. Julie Collins says Australia didn't waste a single day of preparation time while watching the virus spread across the rest of the world.
6: The fact that we have detected it so early and the fact that we're detecting it in migratory birds before there's any evidence of widespread mass mortalities or transmission in Australia continues to give us time to lock down and prepare and do everything that we need to do as a country to be as secure as we possibly can.
3: Russian authorities say a Ukrainian drone attack has hit a retail warehouse in the Leningrad region near St. Petersburg. Facility owner Wildberry said three people were injured after the warehouse was attacked and caught fire. Demonstrators against irregularities in India's competitive exams have vowed to continue protesting. It comes as activist Sonam Wangchuk ends a 26-day hunger strike that helped galvanise one of the country's largest youth movements. Protesters have been demanding reform after cancelled results of the fiercely competitive National Medical Entrance Examination prompted at least 20 student suicides. Activist Sourath Das says his efforts won't be wasted.
7: It was about time that he broke his fast, and we are all very happy that he did. However, we will not let his hunger strike go to waste. We will get this to the end. We will finish what we started, and that includes accountability of Dharmendra Pradhan.
3: Prime Minister Narendra Modi has promised to punish anyone involved in leaking exam papers. Canberra's drug checking service CanTest says a second expected cocaine sample it's tested this month has been identified as heroin. The service says the discovery follows recent concern in New South Wales and Victoria over heroin being present in drugs sold as cocaine and methamphetamine. To finance and the All Ordinaries closed down 0.85% today. Brent crude oil is down slightly at $99.86 a barrel. The dollar is buying 69.81 US cents. To sport, and the first full day of competitions underway at the Commonwealth Games in Glasgow. 257 Australian athletes are competing in 10 sports over 10 days. First up tonight is bowls and parabowls, followed by 3x3 basketball and wheelchair 3x3 basketball. Australian swimmer Lani Pallister is considered a favourite in the women's 400-metre freestyle, while Australia's youngest athlete, 14-year-old Mia Hogan, will also take to the pool for the S13 100 metres freestyle. Canberra's weather mostly clear tonight with a low of -3. Tomorrow some frost and fog about, then a partly cloudy day with a top of 15 degrees. On Sunday, partly cloudy with a top of

0: 15, cloud clearing on Monday, heading for a top of 14. At the moment, it's 7 degrees at Tuggeranong, 6 at Dixon. ABC News.
1: Good evening and welcome to PM. I'm Samantha Donovan, coming to you from the lands of the Wurundjeri people of the Kulin Nation in Melbourne. Tonight, the federal government condemns the new Trump tariff of 12.5% on Australian goods. Also, the nation's lawn bowlers make a strong start at the Commonwealth Games. And how would you feel about flying non-stop for more than 20 hours?
2: For me, I would definitely go with a longer flight because it's just we just go to Sydney and then just get it and then be on and where we need to be. Yeah. Just like rip the band-aid off.
3: True.
2: Basically.
3: Once you're on the flight, you're on.
2: Yeah.
1: Well, the Trump administration has done it again, hiking tariffs on Australian goods entering the United States. The trade tax rose this afternoon from the temporary rate of 10% to 12.5%. The US Trade Office says Australia and 59 other countries aren't doing enough to eliminate forced labour, a claim the government disputes. Rachel Mealy reports from Canberra.
4: For Australians like Kara Cooper, today was another day figuring out what yet another tariff change might mean for her business.
5: It's exhausting and, you know, I'm a micro business. It's myself plus one person on a Saturday that helps me. And so to stay on top and to watch and try and gauge what we're supposed to be doing next all the time is really time consuming. And half the time you wonder if it really is worth your while trying to grow into an international market because everyone's got different rules, different taxes and things like that.
4: Cara's business is called Mount Vic and Me. She sells T-shirts and crafty items from her storefront in the Blue Mountains and runs an online store which attracts US customers. Each time the tariff changes, she has to figure out the change in price for the customer and what code she needs to print on the shipping label.
5: You want to set and forget, and I think that's the problem with small businesses. We don't have time to play. We really just want to set and forget, put our prices in once and just walk away. So it is really hard, and sometimes I take a loss for my US customers because I figure I'm just so excited to break into that market that I'll get that right later.
4: Australia's Trade Minister Don Farrell is also walking a well-worn path.
6: Look, can I say how disappointed we are in the decision of the United States Trade Representative to increase tariffs on some Australian products going into the United States. We do not believe it was justified.
4: The US Supreme Court struck down President Trump's so-called Liberation Day tariffs in February. Now the US Trade Department is sidestepping the Supreme Court and applying the tariffs directly through the Trade Act, claiming Australia and 59 other countries aren't doing enough to combat modern slavery. Don Farrell thinks it's a flimsy argument.
6: We believe that amongst all of the countries in the world, Australia does take the issue of slavery, modern slavery, seriously, and will continue to do that. But we think and we believe, the Albanese government believes, that this imposition of higher tariffs on Australia is completely unjustified, and we will continue to lobby the United States Trade Representative to remove all tariffs on Australian goods.
4: But while the government is talking tough, it's also watching a paradox unfold where Australian exports have increased since the Trump tariffs began. The Trade Minister confirmed that copper, gold and beef remain tariff-free.
6: We are now exporting 67% more product into the United States than before the so-called Liberation Day.
4: Opposition leader Angus Taylor says slapping tariffs on us isn't the act of a friend.
7: They are a great friend and they shouldn't impose taxes on our exports to the United States. They shouldn't be doing that. We're dead against it, and we'll work with the government and others to do everything we can to roll that back. It shouldn't be happening.
4: Business group

0: an industry?
1: I would say it's actually a ludicrous decision. It's completely unjustified. I think we have to understand that this is a pretext, really. The rationale that's been given for why the United States is imposing this additional tariff on Australia really has no basis at all.
0: But Andrew McKellar says the US action on tariffs might help Australia diversify into new markets.
1: We've got to ensure that we're continuing to push to get as much access as we can into the US market, but also to diversify into other markets. So whether that's in Southeast Asia, whether that's in Europe, you know, we've got a new free trade agreement with the EU coming up for consideration. It's important that we progress that. We've got to look at how we can grow trade with India, as well as some of the other emerging markets where we've got opportunities.
2: Andrew McKellar from the Australian Chamber of Commerce and Industry. Rachel Mealy reporting. The National Farmers Federation is extremely disappointed with the Trump administration's decision to impose the 12.5% tariff on Australian products. Michael Gurin is its chief executive officer.
3: Well, the United States has been a deep friend of Australia for many generations. So to see today the United States Trade Representative announce a 12.5% tariff to follow the 10% tariff that was due to expire tonight, indeed, is deeply disappointing. And the rationale given even more concerning, where they talk about forced labour, the outcome of an investigation that they've had underway now for 90 days, which claims that we failed to impose and effectively enforce a prohibition on the forced labour. That's just not right. We've provided evidence to that work. We've worked in good faith with our friends across there. So at the end of all of that good faith work, all of the evidence that shows that we protect against forced labour, that we have good labour laws in this country, that we care about workers.
2: We do, though, occasionally hear reports of forced labour or labour being underpaid, workers being underpaid, something akin to modern slavery on Australian farms. Tell us more about what the National Farmers Federation is doing with governments to make sure that people aren't being underpaid or mistreated when they're working on farms, whether it's helping bring in the crop or picking fruit, those sort of things.
3: Yes, indeed, we do hear that occasionally, as we hear about people breaking the law in other parts of society on a regular basis. But what I can tell you and all the listeners is that we react very strongly to that, that we work with the law, we work with the regulators, because we don't want people breaking the law. Those laws are set up to protect individuals but also protect industry. They're laws that make sense, that we want to stand behind because our reputation is important to us. We have a good set of laws. We have a democracy where we work with the unions, with the regulators, with others to ensure that the regulations are well set, they're well considered, and we stand behind the authorities in enforcing those laws.
2: Which Australian agricultural exports are going to be particularly hard hit by the increase in the tariff?
3: Apart from the carve-outs we understand are being put in place, all Australian produce will be subject to the new 12.5% tariff. So there's a carve-out we understand for beef. There's a carve-out for some vegetables and grains. We're still working with the United States Trade Representative through DFAT to confirm those. This was announced without warning today, so some of that detail is still to come.
2: I read recently that Australian lamb is a very popular product in the United States at the moment. Exports have increased. It's becoming more popular over there. Will that be affected?
3: Very good question. And yes, lamb is becoming more popular indeed, as is goat. You know, something like 90% of our goat exports, which is a growing market, go into North America, including into the US. And that growth, if you listen to the forecasters, should continue to grow and is providing a powerful underpinning to what we're getting for lamb and what we're getting for goat at the moment.
2: The Trade Minister, Don Farrell, says Australia's now actually exporting 67% more product into the United States than it was before those so-called Liberation Day tariffs. So have any agricultural products actually seen an increase since that initial tariff controversy?
3: Yes, and we touched on one of the big ones, which is, you know, lamb and goats, but it's across other areas as well. Seafood is growing. wine's a bit challenged, but off a small base is growing.

0: The opportunities across broader North America continue to grow. But also one of the lessons that I think Australia has learnt since our challenges with other markets like China is we need to continue to diversify our markets.
1: So do you think the 12.5% tariff for some products won't make much of a difference in terms of demand in the United States? Consumers are so keen, perhaps on lamb or goat, that they will pay a little bit more for it?
0: That's the evidence we've seen to date. So we don't believe, prima facie, that the extra 2.5% tariff will affect demand. What it will affect is the price that primary producers get for their product. So we continue to be a country that where the industry, the family farms of Australia, run on very skinny margins as a generalisation, and they rely on those premium prices for their product. So we don't think demand will reduce on the back of this, but we think there will be an imposition of a skinnier margin or a lower return for primary producers in Australia on the back of it.
1: Michael Guerin is the CEO of the National Farmers Federation. One of the world's biggest aeroplane manufacturers has successfully flown a massive commercial jet non-stop from France to Melbourne. Qantas already has non-stop flights from Perth to London. But this latest test flight of an Airbus A350 means its passengers will soon be able to fly direct from the East Coast to England's capital too. Kimberly Price filed this report.
2: Airbus 35 Lima Romeo, congratulations on this Project Sunrise milestone. G'day.
3: To the left, November 21.7. Thank you very much.
4: After 19 hours of non-stop travel in the sky, touchdown finally at Melbourne Airport. Qantas's latest long-haul plane called Project Sunrise travelled the 17,000-kilometre journey from the Airbus manufacturing facility in Toulouse in southern France. It's the first time this aircraft has landed in Australia and is being tested before Qantas rolls out the longest commercial flight in the world next year, a 22-hour direct service from Sydney to London. Alex Passerini is the airline's chief technical pilot and spoke to Channel 7 about the flying achievement.
5: Nothing beats seeing the physical aeroplane after, you know, a lot of talk and excitement. Seeing the aeroplane, you know, smelling the jet fuel, all those things, and it's just palpable and wonderful to see how much energy and emotion is around it. It's great.
4: Project Sunrise will eventually fly from Sydney to London and New York and gets its name from the airline's 24-hour flights during World War II between Perth and Sri Lanka, which saw two sunrises on the journey. Since 1947, the Sydney to London flight path has been known as the Kangaroo Route, when it took seven stops to arrive. Next year's direct flight will save travellers an average of 4 hours compared to a flight with one stopover. The new services follow the Qantas Perth to London long-haul flights, which began in 2018. These European holidaymakers touched down in the Western Australian capital today after spending 17 hours on board.
6: Yeah, not too bad, yeah. Watched about three or four movies and then slept the rest of it, yeah.
7: It was long, but it was worth it rather than having to get off and then get onto another one. So it felt like it was better than having to get off.
4: East Coast couple Leah and Stephanie still need another flight to get home and say they can see the appeal of a non-stop service.
8: For me, I would definitely go with a longer flight because it just we just go to Sydney and then just get it and then be on and where we need to be, yeah. Yeah. Just like rip the band-aid off.
9: True.
8: Basically.
9: Once you're on the flight, you're on.
8: Yeah.
4: Dean Long is the chief executive of the Australian Travel Industry Association. He says there is a growing demand for direct flights.
10: For those business travellers or those people looking to save a few hours, this is going to be a game changer, and it will make Australia far more competitive for some of those business trips.
4: While Dean Long is excited for the long-haul service, he warns not everyone will be able to afford it.
10: This won't be the cheapest ticket in town, and nor should it be. But there still will always be different types of fares for people willing to take stopovers or go an alternative path. But this will be a premium product with a premium service and therefore a premium price point.
4: Greg Bamber is a professor at Monash University's Business School and the co-author of Up in the Air. He says the test flight was needed to check all systems are working.
11: Fuel capacity and usage, internal systems, So there are many differences between the ultra-long-haul A350 and the conventional one. And so testing needs to be done very thoroughly to make sure that it will receive certification.
4: Ahead of the daily flights rolling out in October 2027, Greg Bamber says there are still workplace issues that Qantas will need to iron out.
11: Well, it's got to demonstrate that the new plane is going to be 100% satisfactory technologically. It's also got to negotiate new enterprise agreements with the pilots and the cabin crew, the flight attendants as well. We're going to need at least four pilots minimum, possibly five, depending on regulatory approvals. And we'll need many more flight attendants because they'll be working almost a full day.
4: After spending the weekend in Melbourne, Project Sunrise will head back to Toulouse on Monday, this time taking 23 hours to get there.
1: That report from Kimberly Price and Isabel Massali. This is PM. I'm Samantha Donovan. You can hear all our programs live or later on ABC Listen. Ahead, the Commonwealth Games are underway in Glasgow and our lawn bowlers are making a strong start. The complex issue of elder abuse is described by some experts as a silent epidemic that goes unnoticed and unreported. In Queensland, the statewide elder abuse helpline has seen reports increase by 82% over the last 5 years. Advocates for the elderly say that greater awareness of the problem is needed urgently. Heloise Vies has this story.
12: Once a sanctuary, Maria's family home became unsafe after the arrival of an unwelcome guest. In 2022, the Queensland woman, whose name has been changed for her safety, lived alone at a property she owned before her daughter and son-in-law moved in. Maria, who was then aged 72, knew there were some red flags, but she never thought that things could turn violent.
13: When they moved into our house, family home, he wanted me out because he said it's his house. They started breaking the door to the other room because he wants to make big room to the ensuite. While I'm asleep, he just banging the wall. He's always headed and screaming.
12: Maria said that her son-in-law often

0: fits of rage. Maria said she feared for her safety, but leaving wasn't an option until one day things escalated.
1: He actually practically kicked me out, took all my clothes out in the driveway and told me to go.
0: Maria's case follows a growing number of reports to Queensland's Elder Abuse Helpline, which has seen notifications of abuse increase by 82% between 2020 and 2025. According to a national study conducted in 2021, one in six Australians over the age of 65 experienced abuse in a relationship of trust, with most victims being women and the most common perpetrators, adult children. Nikki Mitchell is a lawyer with the Caxton Community Legal Centre's Seniors Service. She says the issue is complex.
2: We see older people present to our service with various issues. That can be anything from financial abuse to verbal abuse and to coercive control, which impacts an older person's safety and well-being day to day.
0: Nikki Mitchell says that most older people who experience abuse don't reach out for help and often don't know what services are available. According to Aged and Disability Advocates Australia CEO Jeff Rowe, the government needs to invest more in dedicated support services and introduce more public awareness campaigns to change attitudes towards older people.
3: There's a lot of frustration from organisations who work with people with elder abuse, in that while we've had lots of inquiries, lots of research, there's been very little action to respond to the real issues that are impacting on older people.
0: For Maria, reaching out to a support service made her feel that her experience was being taken seriously. She was then able to apply for a court protection order and stop the abuse.
1: Find somebody in a similar situation, I would be telling them that there's help, there's always help.
0: Many advocates have been calling for elder abuse to be made its own criminal offence. A national elder abuse conference will take place on the Gold Coast next week. The Queensland Attorney General's office said work was progressing to implement recommendations made by a state parliamentary inquiry into elder abuse last year.
4: Heloise Vies reporting from the Gold Coast. Well, the Commonwealth Games are underway in Glasgow and Australian swimmers, boxers and basketballers will all be in action this weekend. So far, though, the lawn bowls greens have been the centre of attention. In fact, there are so many lawn bowls categories at the Games, the organisers had to start the competition before the opening ceremony. Alexandra Humphreys prepared this report.
5: Introducing the nations and territories of Oceania. Australia.
6: What a moment for Tim Hodge.
7: The 2026 Commonwealth Games are officially underway. The indoor opening ceremony in Glasgow broke with tradition, featuring Doctor Who's TARDIS, the Loch Ness Monster and rolling green hills, it was unmistakably Scottish. Audio of the ceremony is courtesy of the Seven Network. Australia's team of more than 250 athletes are raring to go, and some have already started competing.
8: True it is, and it's a comprehensive second set win for Australia.
7: Bowls competitions began before the opening ceremony due to higher-than-expected entries. Dawn Heyman won her first game alongside teammate Kelsey Cottrell in the pairs against Zambia.
9: Oh, I think it's a great venue here in Glasgow. The crowd, it's in a hall, so everything echoes, the music. It's such a great atmosphere.
10: It's a short, sharp game. It's probably made for television.
7: Rob McGuire is the chief executive of Bowls Tasmania. He thinks all 12 of Australia's bowlers have the potential to medal, including 75-year-old great-grandmother Jackie Hudson, who is making her Commonwealth Games debut.
10: If you look at the open division in the men's singles, and Aaron Wilson started yesterday, he's striving to join one of the greats of lawn bowls. England's David Bryant is the only bowler in history to have won three consecutive singles gold medals. And Aaron has won singles gold medals at the last two Commonwealth Games. So he's probably our best bet. And our final open competitor is Ellen Fyfe in the women's singles. And she became, at the Birmingham Commonwealth Games in 22, the first bowler in history to win both the singles and pairs at the same

0: fourth game. So she's got a really great chance. So all of our open bowlers have real medal chances.
1: Mr. Macquarie is hoping Australians tune in to cheer on the bowls team and maybe even get inspired to give the sport a try.
0: It's a game that anyone can take up. It's probably the most inclusive sport in the world, and it looks simple, and it's just getting your bowl as close as you can to the white kitty at the other end.
1: Swimming is set to be a big part of the action as day one gets underway. Australian Lani Pallister is a favourite in the 400-metre freestyle, and Australia's youngest athlete, 14-year-old Mia Hogan, will also take to the water. Australia is hoping for continued success in the 4x100-metre swim relays. Both the women and men's teams have won numerous consecutive Commonwealth golds in the event. Para powerlifting medals will be awarded, and Australia will begin its campaign to defend its netball gold medal from 2022. Australia's Governor-General Sam Mostyn is in Glasgow for the Games.
2: But the vibe is one of pride. These are athletes who are so proud to be here representing Australia. They're excited.
1: Glasgow only took on hosting responsibilities in late 2024, a year after Victoria unexpectedly pulled out. It's meant the number of sports has been cut to just 10. The chief executive of the Commonwealth Games Organising Committee, Phil Batty, is promising a successful event despite the disrupted lead-in.
3: This is a city that has opened its arms to the Commonwealth at a time when the Commonwealth sport movement needed to reinvent itself for the future. We know that the 2014 Games were an incredible testament to what Scotland and Glasgow can deliver, but these Games will be equally brilliant.
1: The Commonwealth Games are set to run for the next 10 days.
4: Alexandra Humphreys reporting. And that's PM for this week. PM's producer is John Stewart. Technical production by Mark Cash and David Sargent. I'm Samantha Donovan. We'll be back on Monday evening. Just a reminder, the podcast of the program is available on ABC Listen. I hope you have a great weekend. Good night.

0: Good evening, Tina Quinn with ABC News. Federal Trade Minister Don Farrell says the Prime Minister is yet to speak with US President Donald Trump about the US's new tariffs on Australian exports. The Trump administration's 12.5% tariff on imports from 60 countries are now in effect, with the US saying it's over concerns about forced labour and slavery. Senator Farrell, though, says Australia won't be imposing retaliatory tariffs, and the government is now focused on convincing the US it's made the wrong decision.
1: I'm sure that in the discussions that the Prime Minister has in the future with the President, this will be one of the issues that are discussed by them. We do raise these sorts of issues at the most senior level. The Prime Minister has done that overnight with the United Kingdom.
0: Bahrain has activated its sirens, warning residents to shelter just hours after the US military wrapped up its 13th night of strikes against Iran. Here's Patricia Tiano.
2: The Gulf states have come under frequent fire over the past week as the US and Iran exchange escalating strikes over control of the strategic Strait of Hormuz. Iranian media has reported multiple explosions across the country and at least 4 deaths and 9 injuries. U.S. Central Command says this latest barrage aims to further degrade Iran's ability to threaten civilian mariners and commercial vessels transiting regional waters. It comes as Iranian Foreign Minister Abbas Araghchi says U.S. President Donald Trump's threat to use frozen Iranian assets to pay for damage to ships and cargoes would set a dangerous international precedent.
0: The Canberra Institute of Technology is investigating allegations of training misconduct at its Electric Vehicle Centre of Excellence. In May this year, independent MLA Thomas Emerson used parliamentary privilege to table documents and read a statement of alleged facts provided to him by a whistleblower, which alleged misconduct in training and safety processes at the centre. Mr. Emerson says that in response to questions in budget estimates, CIT Board Chair Thomas Rogers has confirmed an investigation is underway.
3: They've now launched a new investigation into those allegations, which were categorically denied the day after they were aired, and the chair recognised that, yes, in fact, that categorical denial is part of the investigation as well.
0: Federal Liberal MP Julian Leeser has told the anti

0: anti-Semitism Royal Commission, he's been the target of abuse due to his Jewish identity. The commission has been examining security arrangements for the Jewish community during its hearings in Melbourne. Mr. Leeser told the inquiry his campaign signs have been graffitied with anti-Semitic tags and his office has received abusive emails and social media messages. He teared up when describing how his family heard of the Bondi shootings while attending another Hanukkah event in Sydney.
1: And this little hand grabbed my hand really tight. And he said to me, "Dad, how do you know we're going to be safe?" And although I could see the police car there, I said to him, "James, of course, we'll be safe. But, of course, I couldn't guarantee it."
0: The Federal Agriculture Minister says the discovery of what's likely to be Queensland's first case of H5 bird flu shows that biosecurity screening is doing its job. A dead seabird was found washed up on Moreton Bay Island off Brisbane last weekend with initial positive test samples sent to the CSIRO for confirmation. 17 cases have already been detected across the country in the past month. Julie Collins says authorities have spent months getting ready for the virus's mainland incursion.
2: Whilst this additional suspect case in Queensland is disappointing, it is a sign of our strong biosecurity system working. All cases of H5 bird flu in Australia have been detections in individual wild birds. There's still no evidence of any mass mortalities at this time in Australia.
0: To finance now, and the All Ordinaries closed down 0.85% today to finish on 8,941. Brent crude oil is down slightly at $99.86 a barrel. Gold is worth about $4,046 an ounce, and the Aussie dollar is trading at 69.81 US cents. To sport now, and more than 250 Australian athletes are preparing to compete in this year's Commonwealth Games, which officially opened in Scotland this morning. Socceroos star Christian Volpato has allegedly tested positive to cocaine in Sydney after being caught speeding twice in one night. Canberra Raiders coach Ricky Stewart says a collective effort will be required to cover the absence of star forward Hudson Young, who ruptured his Achilles against South Sydney last weekend and will miss the remainder of the season. And to weather now, Canberra's weather mostly clear this evening, a low of -3 tomorrow, frost and fog, partly cloudy with light winds becoming northwesterly, tops of 15 expected. Sheep graziers warning for the southern tablelands and the snowy mountain regions through to tomorrow.
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4: Hello, it's great to be with you and I hope your week has been a good one. It's good to be back in the chair after a little bit of time off for the school holidays. And a big thank you to Mark Humphreys for hanging out with you while I was away. Alrighty, coming up tonight, fast fashion, bargain buys and overflowing wardrobe. Is cheap clothing costing us more than we realise? We're going to unpack the hidden price a little later during a mixtape hour. Also tonight, is religion and faith making a comeback with young men? There's a fascinating new study suggesting something historians say we've never really seen before, and we're going to explain what's behind it. And before we get to the news, about 300 people, including many who travelled in from interstate, have protested against joint Australian-US defence facility Pine Gap in Alice Springs. It's the biggest to be held at the secretive facility since 1987. We're going to be speaking with one of the protest organisers. But first, pharmacy deserts in remote Australia and outer city.
5: Evenings.
4: If you need to go to the pharmacy to fill a script, how easy is it for you? How far do you have to travel? Do you feel like your area has enough pharmacies to service the population? Give me a call on 1300 800 222 to let me know your thoughts, or you can send me a text 0467 922 702. Dr. Michael Leach, Senior Lecturer at the Monash University School of Rural Health in Bendigo, has just authored a study outlining where the country is lacking in important pharmacy resources. And some of the results were a little surprising. Michael, welcome to Weekend Evenings.
6: Hi, Serene. Thanks for having me.
4: What did your study look at specifically?
6: Well, this

0: study looked at the distribution and density of community pharmacies, otherwise known as retail pharmacies, across remote, rural, regional and metropolitan areas of Australia. And such studies have been conducted internationally, but this is the first such Australian study. And we measured the number of community pharmacies per 10,000 population in particular geographic areas, as well as across the whole country, finding 2.2 community pharmacies per 10,000 Australians overall.
1: How many was that, sorry?
0: 2.2
1: okay.
0: Community pharmacies per 10,000 Australians, and that was below the global average of 2.8 community pharmacies that was found across 77 countries around the world.
1: And you said this is the first study of its kind in Australia.
0: That's correct, yes, yes. So the fact that the community pharmacy density for Australia was below the global average suggests that there may be scope to increase the number of community pharmacies in Australia, and with a particular focus on those areas that have relatively low density. So we looked at areas of relatively high and relatively low numbers of community pharmacies per 10,000 people across the country.
1: Were you surprised, Michael, when you kind of discovered that this is the first of its kind in Australia when you came to do this study, and how did you come to do the study?
0: Well, yeah, so it was surprising that this was the first study to look at the number of community pharmacies per population. Previously, people have found that there are fewer pharmacists per population, in particular geographic areas that are regional, rural and remote compared to metropolitan areas, but no one had actually looked at the actual number of community pharmacy premises themselves available to local communities. And that's the work that we did. So we found particular areas that had very low numbers of community pharmacies available to the local population. So this is 1.7 or fewer, and that was particularly in large parts of the Northern Territory, such as Alice Springs and East and West Arnhem, as well as some remote rural and regional places elsewhere in the country, and many outer city areas of capital cities Australia-wide, such as outer Melbourne and even some outer suburbs of Sydney, such as Carlingford, Borkham Hills, and other areas. Yeah, so
1: that would have surprised you, yeah, in terms of the findings, including the outer city Melbourne and outer city.
0: Yeah. So a lot of the capitals of Australia had the community pharmacies mainly concentrated in the inner city areas, and then they became relatively sparse and with fewer per population as you moved out towards the outer suburbs. And we think that may be because the outer suburbs may be still developing relative to the inner city areas and maybe have younger populations, and people may also be travelling into the city, inner city areas fairly regularly to access pharmacies there. So that could be some reasons for those findings.
1: Yeah, that's really interesting. I'm in a you know, city metropolitan area, if you like, so, you know, suburbs, and I feel like this is just anecdotal, just on my own observations, that they're popping up everywhere, just on a small block, just on the main strip of the suburb I'm in. There are three.
0: Right.
1: Three, Michael.
0: Yeah, that's great to have those pharmacies close by. Yeah.
1: It is, but listening to what you're saying, the proportion is just, well, off.
0: Well, yeah, it depends. It depends on the particular area. So some areas may need more pharmacies when they're larger areas. So there could be, particularly in remote areas, there could be a small population spread across a very large area. So they need more pharmacies to be able to get those vital services to people. Also, some areas may be relatively old, and the older people may have greater medical need for the pharmacies, and vice versa if there's younger population. And we need to also consider the fact that just the presence of the pharmacy in a particular area doesn't mean that everyone can access.
1: Yeah, that's right.
0: A pharmacy, we need to consider the travel distance, quality of public transport, and other factors such as that are very important.
1: So just going back to the global average you were calling out there, so you were saying, you know, 2.2 here in terms of that number per, was it per 10,000 people?
0: That's correct.
1: Here in Australia. And then the global average was 2.75.
0: That's right.
1: So would you, and did I hear you say that that's well below the global average?
0: Well, yeah, so that is a fair bit below if we calculate that.
1: Per the amount of people. So does that tell us, so we have room for improvement. What are some of the factors that influence whether or not a community has adequate access to a pharmacy or not, Michael?
0: Well, yeah, so we need to consider factors such as the age of the population, what other areas nearby have particular health services available, and whether an adjoining area has community pharmacies, whether there's general practices nearby, particularly too, since general practices and pharmacies are closely connected in terms of general practitioners prescribing medications and pharmacies dispensing them.
1: Okay.
0: Yeah.
1: Just on the text line to share, what's the definition of community pharmacy as to a normal retail pharmacy, Michael?
0: Yeah, so those terms mean the same thing. So they're synonyms for each other. So a community pharmacy is a retail pharmacy, and they're different to a hospital pharmacy.
1: Are there any proposed solutions at this stage to get rid of these so-called pharmacy deserts?
0: Well, that's an area for future investigation. So the maps in this study give in a picture of where there are relatively few and relatively high numbers of community pharmacies per resident population in those areas. So that's a prompt to then go further and see if community pharmacies would be sustainable in areas where there are relatively few, and to look at factors connected with the need of for those pharmacies.
1: Right. Okay. So, what's the next step with this? With these findings, with this research?
0: Well, there's a need to look at other factors related to access to pharmacies, such as transport. We need to look at the relationship with general practices, which we're doing now for another study. So, looking at the general practice density across geographic areas of Australia. There's actually quite a lot of work that can be done in this space with a view to determining local need and also improving Australia's overall community pharmacy density and access to community pharmacies.
1: Yeah, and the services that it can provide to communities. And Michael, it's great to speak with you and finding out that this is a first in Australia and definitely not the last. Like you said, there's more work to be done. So hopefully, you know, as time comes around, we get a chance to get an update and hear where things are going. Thank you for your time. Great to talk to you, Michael.
0: Thanks very much, Sarah. Great to talk to you too.
1: Dr. Michael Leach, a senior lecturer at the Monash University School of Rural Health in Bendigo. Up next, how much do you know about Pine Gap? The secretive military facility has seen large protests on its doorstep this week. We'll speak to one of the rally organisers to find out more.
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5: Across ABC Radio, this is Serene Damaki.
1: So what do you know about Pine Gap? The joint United States-Australian intelligence facility just outside Alice Springs has been a hotbed for controversy since it was established in the early 1970s. And this week, protesters gathered for the largest rally held at the site since 1987. To tell us what the protesters are asking for, rally co-organiser Jorgen Doyle joins us now from Alice Springs. Jorgen, welcome to Weekend Evenings.
4: Good evening. Thank you so much for having me.
1: What's happening at Pine Gap that has led people to gather outside and demand its closure?
4: Sure. So as you said, Pine Gap is a military intelligence facility. It's a US facility. It's not a joint facility. It's all the senior staff are US citizens, and it connects with four US-controlled geosynchronous satellites. And those satellites monitor territory over about three quarters of the Earth's surface, and they also intercept communications from other communication satellites and foreign satellites, and that information is downlinked to the Pine Gap facility, where it is processed into military intelligence that provides targeting data for drone and missile strikes and US and allied military activity all over West Asia and wherever the US is at war, basically.
1: Okay, and the Department of Defense has provided us with a statement saying, in accordance with long-standing practice by successive governments, the Australian government does not comment on intelligence matters or the operation of its joint or collaborative facilities, including Pine Gap. But Jorgen, it seems like the protest was a convergence of a few different social issues. Can you talk me through some of these different angles that were covered by protesters?
4: Sure. So, as you noted, people have come from all around the continent to be here on Our and Their Country last weekend, and they came to stand in solidarity with Our and Their traditional owners, who were calling for their land that the base occupies to be returned to them, for compensation to be paid to them for all the years that the base has occupied their facility, and also for compensation to be paid to all of the victims of US war crimes abroad. So certainly, yeah, people were there to stand, to call for land back, to stand in solidarity with our own people. And there was a big, I mean, the one of the points of the convergence was to really bring together a lot of the anti-militarist and decolonial organizing that's happened and mobilization that's happened on this continent over the last 3 years in response to the genocide in Gaza. So certainly Palestine solidarity was a huge element of the protest and also and of the convergence. And also people wanted to draw attention to Australia's involvement, for example, in the genocide in Sudan via Australian weapons exports to the UAE, which is sort of facilitating that genocide in Sudan. So a lot of different threats, but certainly standing with those resisting imperial aggression around the world was a big part of the convergence.
1: Jorgen, what impact do you think the existence of Pine Gap has on the local community in Mpantwa, Alice Springs?
4: Yeah. Well, it makes many people in the town, it certainly makes our Arunda traditional owners feel responsible for the war crimes that the base facilitates abroad. It makes us feel implicated in war crimes and genocide conflicts like we're seeing in Gaza. It's very surreal to live in this small rural town with 1,000 workers who go to work every day to do that kind of work. It's a strange feeling to coexist with those people. And then if I can go on just a little bit, I guess we're often told that there are economic benefits to the base being here. I think that gets treated as though it's a fact. There's very little evidence for it. The workers at the base live kind of almost exclusively in one suburb where housing prices are almost twice what they are in other parts of Alice Springs. There's a housing crisis here, just like there is all around this continent.

0: There's a New York Times article from 1970 that indicates that when the base opened, rental prices in Alice Springs doubled overnight. So I think that the base really supercharges inequality in this place as well.
1: You mentioned the traditional owners. Were the Indigenous people of the land ever consulted before the establishment of the facility?
0: No, they weren't. They were never consulted and they never consented. Pine Gap was established before the Land Rights Act of 1975 and before Native Title was established. So there was no legal obligation to consult. And the Australian and American governments just went and built that facility there.
1: Okay. You mentioned the economy, you mentioned jobs, you mentioned the housing prices, but I do just to ask, the facility brings a lot of jobs to the area though. Do you think if it were too close that could have a negative effect on the region's economy?
0: When I get asked this question, my first response is just that it's perverse to argue that if it were to have a beneficial impact on the local economy, we just have to keep mum about the war crimes and the genocide that it facilitates abroad. I think we should never forget, you know, we should retain our humanity and recognise that it does facilitate those things, and that any kind of economic benefit that could accrue to the local population is irrelevant in the face of the crimes that base facilitates abroad. Mm. I know that, I think as I said in my opening comments, the Australians who are employed there at the facility, I think there's very few locals. The jobs are sort of FIFO jobs. People are there for a short amount of time. And the jobs that Australians do have at the facility are often like the lesser paid jobs at the facility. The wages are kind of okay, but.
1: You're listening to Weekend Evenings. I'm Serene Damacki and I'm joined by Jorgen Doyle, co-organiser of the largest rally at Pine Gap since 1987. If you want to add to the conversation, 1300 800 222 is the number to call, or you can send me a text on 0467 922 702. It was the biggest protest at the facility since the 1980s, as I mentioned. How many people turned out this week, Jorgen?
0: So we had over 600 people over the entire weekend who came and attended the 2 days of workshops and plenaries and also the day of protest. And we had about 500 people on the road outside the gates of the facility on Monday.
1: Were many of them locals or had people come from elsewhere?
0: There was a lot of locals. If I had to hazard a guess, I'd say it was about 50-50. The facility is of national concern, so we certainly make no bones of the fact that there were a lot of people who came from all around the continent to protest the facility. As I said, it implicates all Australians in what that facility does abroad, and it's also been recognised as a potential target if Australia was to be dragged into US-led wars.
1: I want to get two more questions in before we get to the news, Jorgen. What do you have to say to people who do believe it is important to have these sorts of facilities for the country's defence force?
0: I would just start by saying, like, let's just be real and acknowledge that it's not a defensive facility. It's an offensive installation. It's a critical facility in the global US war machine. The US military has over 900 bases abroad. Those bases are offensive installations by definition. They're not, you know, on US territory. And the Edward Snowden leaks, for example, from 2013 show that that base provides targeting data for drone and missile strikes. So yeah, it's an offensive facility and it facilitates war crimes.
1: Just finally, Jorgen, the AUKUS pact has faced scrutiny again this week after the announcement that the shipyards that will construct Australia's fleet of AUKUS nuclear-powered submarines have been handed a $4.6 billion funding boost. In your view, are there parallels to be drawn between AUKUS projects and the situation at Pine Gap?
0: Yeah, all of it is part of a pattern of militarisation across the continent. The Turnbull government back in 2018 had an ambition to turn Australia into one of the top 10 weapons exporters in the world. The Albanese government has a contemporary ambition for Australia to be the largest offshore producer of US weapons. Pine Gap is undergoing its largest ever expansion at the moment to hunt and target Chinese missile silos. And Northern Australia was the top overseas destination for US military construction spending last year. Mm. So yeah, this continent is being rapidly militarized by our contemporary government, and AUKUS is certainly the most talked about aspect of that. But yeah, certainly these trends of militarization have been going on for quite some time.
1: Okay.
0: Is the force posture agreement that came before AUKUS.
1: Okay.
0: And there's a big picture for us all to join up and then find ways to.
1: Jorgen, unfortunately, I do have to leave it there, Jorgen, but I really thank you for your time, for joining us, and for talking to us here on Weekend Evenings. Thanks so much, Jorgen.
0: No problem. Thank you.
1: Jorgen Doyle, co-organiser of the largest rally at Pine Gap since 1987, and a mention of the war crimes throughout that chat are allegations. We're heading to the news, then it's the Weekend Evenings quiz. So call now on 1300 800 222 for your chance at fame, glory, and an ABC fridge magnet. And this week, when you call in, I want to know what your favourite item of.
2: Good evening, Jennifer Sexton with ABC News. The former Australian ambassador to the US, Arthur Citadinas, says tariffs on Australian exports are more about American politics than Australia. The Trump administration has introduced a new 12.5% tariff on 60 countries, including Australia. The US says Australia is not doing enough to eliminate forced labour from supply chains. Mr. Citadinas says Australia's been caught up in US President Donald Trump's broader push to bring back tariffs to appeal to his voters at home.
3: This is a cloak for reimposing tariffs. The president had this election commitment to reinstate tariffs and protect American industry, and that's what he's doing. It's no fault of our own. We have a free trade agreement. We're good allies. We should be exempt, but it's very hard for the US to exempt us.
2: Labor's National Conference has endorsed a push to allow telehealth consultations for voluntary assisted dying. His National Affairs correspondent, Jane Norman.
4: Most debates at the National Conference in Adelaide have been settled behind closed doors. But today, there was a rare disagreement on the floor over a push to change federal laws, allowing the use of end-of-life care via telehealth. The motion ultimately passed, but only on the condition that MPs are given a conscience vote if and when the issue is debated in Parliament. A much anticipated argument on gambling was resolved in a last-minute deal, which strengthened Labor's position in its national policy platform. The three-day conference wraps up tomorrow, with debate on Middle East policy set to dominate. Jane Norman, ABC News, Adelaide.
2: The Department of Foreign Affairs and Trade has upgraded its travel advice to Kuwait and Bahrain to do not travel. DFAT says the situation in the Middle East remains unpredictable, with attacks intensifying. It says there's a risk of further escalation in coming days. France has requested assistance from the European Union to help it deal with a major wildfire near the country's Atlantic coast. More than 10,000 people were evacuated overnight in southwestern France as a rapidly spreading wildfire ripped through at least 2,400 hectares of land near Bordeaux. French President Emmanuel Macron says the situation is extremely tense and says that France will receive help from Croatia, Portugal, the Czech Republic and Slovakia. The Association of Southeast Asian Nations has welcomed Sweden to its Treaty of Amity and Cooperation during a ceremony in the Philippines. The event in Manila marks the start of four countries' participation in the pact, which was established in 1976 and promotes peace, coexistence and cooperation. Joining Sweden is Poland, Romania and Lithuania, bringing the total number of members in the treaty to 59. Sweden's Minister of Defence, Pål Jonson, says ASEAN can count on Sweden as a long-term partner.
5: Sweden reaffirms our support to ASEAN's centrality and for the ASEAN-led regional cooperation. We look forward to further engagement with the ASEAN across an area of common interest, including trade, security, green and digital transition.
2: To sport, and Australian swimmer Lani Pallister is considered a favourite for the women's 400-metre freestyle on the first full day of the Commonwealth Games in Glasgow. The final will be held in the early hours of tomorrow morning. Australia's youngest athlete, 14-year-old Mia Hogan, will swim in the S13 100 metres freestyle, and day one will wrap up with the 4x100 metres freestyle relays. Australian women have won gold in the relay event at every Commonwealth Games since 1990. While the men have claimed gold at the past four games. In the NRL, the Canberra Raiders head coach says several injuries to the forward pack have opened up opportunities for younger, inexperienced players. Star forward Hudson Young ruptured his Achilles against South Sydney last weekend and will miss the remainder of the season. Ricky Stewart says while he wouldn't wish for the team's current injury situation, it fast-tracks the development of some fringe players.
6: It's good for the future that these guys... number of guys are getting first grade experience, number of guys are getting experience playing with guys they haven't played 80 minutes of football with. So, you know, that does help.
2: The Raiders play West Tigers tomorrow at Canberra Stadium. And in the AFL, Geelong captain Patrick Dangerfield will play on into 2027 after signing a one-year contract extension. The 2016 Brownlow medalist has led the club since 2023 after taking over from Joel Selwood. Canberra's weather tonight mostly clear with a low of -3. Some frost and fog in the morning, then a partly cloudy day with a top of 15 degrees. At the moment, it's 5 degrees at Tuggeranong, 4 at the airport. ABC News.
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1: Hello, lovely to be hanging out with you. It's quiz hour. Let's do this. Call now 1300 800 222 and play the quiz with me. First caller is an instant winner. And tonight, while we play the quiz, let's talk about clothing. So, your favorite item of clothing, or what an item of clothing or shoes that you won't get rid of, or maybe you've managed to repair and wear and repair and wear. Till no more. You had to do away with them. What is it about it? Or what is it about this item of clothing that stands the test of time for you? Why is it so special? A little later, actually next hour during mixtape hour, we are going to be talking about fast fashion and how maybe it's costing us more than we think. So we're like, what's a favourite of item of clothing that you've got? It could be something you bought that's fairly new, but maybe something that you've had for a while. Could be a pair of shoes as well. That you know, you're not going to get rid of it, or it's been with you for ages and ages. Let's chat about that while we play the quiz. 1300 800 222. Don't wait. Don't think everyone's calling in. I'm not going to do it. Do it. 1300 800 222. And while I give you a chance to get to your phone and give me a call, Julie Andrews, My Favourite Things.
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Julie Andrews, My Favourite Things. How fun. I haven't heard that in ages. What did you think? Or did I just do your head in? I hope I didn't, because it's time to play the quiz. You're supposed to call me. Where are you? I want to see my phone box screen thing lighting up with your calls so we can play the quiz together on 1300 800 222 and talk about your favourite item of clothing, or an item of clothing that you won't get rid of. It's been with you forever and a day. 1300 800 222. For me, I'm going to call out, it's a pair of black boots. I bought them years and years and years ago. And this year, come winter, I have sadly had to say goodbye to them. They are done. As much as I have been in denial, I can't wear them anymore. I love them to bits. I think I repaired them and just tried to keep them holding on. Like, aesthetic, like when you look at them, they're, you know, they still look pretty good. But yeah, the base, the base of the boot, I've probably replaced that multiple times and now it's coming off again. The heel, the insert aches. I can't even walk in them anymore, but I love them. I have bought another pair. It doesn't compare. They don't compare. But I still haven't thrown the ones I have away. They're still sitting in my cupboard. I haven't let go. What about you? Favorite item of clothing or something that you won't get rid of or you've managed to hold on to for a long time? 1300 800 222. While we play the quiz, it's over to you.

0: All right, to our first caller and instant winner tonight, it's Pina in Hobart. Hey, Pina.
1: Hello, how are you?
0: I am very well, thank you. You are our first caller and instant winner tonight. Yay! Wow. So a book's going to come your way no matter what.
1: Okay.
0: How good's that? How good's that? So, Pina, tell me, do you have a favourite item of clothing or one that you've managed to hold on to for a long time and not get rid of?
1: I've got a little black dress that I finished to over 8-10 years ago, and I one day hope to finish it again. I won't know which way I went in weight, but yes, definitely something that I will never get rid of. Absolutely adored it.
0: Right. Fair enough. Was it a, did it come from someone? Was it a hand-me-down that you love or did you buy it?
1: I bought it in Italy.
0: Oh, so see, that's another thing. When you buy something overseas, it also has a bit more weight. Yeah. So it's a little black dress from Italy. So, and you're hoping to wear it again. I'm so glad you've still got it though. That's awesome.
1: Yes, thank you.
0: Yes.
1: Thank you. I live in hope. That's called manifesting.
0: For sure. All right, Pina, let's go to the quiz. And our first question for tonight, which actor plays Ken in the 2023 film Barbie?
1: Ryan Gosling.
0: That's the one. Yay, and we're off. Ryan Gosling's right. What's the name of the pig in the book Charlotte's Web?
1: I know this. Hang on. Oh, it's not Charlotte. Charlotte is the spider. What's the name of the pig?
0: Oh, no. Come on, cast your mind back. I know you know it.
1: I'm trying to think. It's Daisy is coming to mind, but it's not Daisy. Oh, I can't think. What's the name of the pig in Charlotte's Web? Gosh, it was one of those movies that you watch all the time when you're a child.
0: It just stays with you, yeah.
1: Yes.
0: But the names do go other than Charlotte's. Look, to be honest, I can see the pig, but I'm with you. If the name wasn't in front of me.
1: They did something. They did some sort of a redo of it just recently. It might be.
0: Is it coming? Or you want to pass it on?
1: Wilbur. Was it Wilbur?
0: Wilbur. Hey, did brain work?
1: Always something. I stopped the car. I was driving.
0: Oh, did you stop the car? Nice work.
1: Yes. I'm on speaker, so it's not as.
0: Yeah, no, I know. But you wanted to give it all your attention for the brain to kick
1: just
0: in.
1: Considering it's raining in Hobart, and so
0: Well done, Pina. Wilbur is correct. All right. 7-year-old Miles Phillips has gone viral and appeared across major news outlets for writing a song about what kind of bird?
1: Oh, the. It's a bird from here, the eastern.
0: Come on, Pina.
1: The eastern Rosella?
0: Yeah.
1: Yes, and they all call that eastern Rosella.

0: Okay. This is the first I've heard of this, by the way. This is the, first I've heard of it.
1: Today, like today's show this morning.
0: Oh, was it? Yeah, no. Right. I'm like, he's seven. This feels very random.
1: And they all jumped in and helped him. Yeah, they all put their hands up to help him sing it. All these artists.
0: Oh, it's all a thing. Right. Okay. It's just sometimes the random. Yep, but you're right. Eastern Rosellas is correct. Well done, Pina. In next question, in which decade was Netflix founded?
1: Oh, it was only now.
0: What do you reckon?
1: I'm going to say which decade, as in this one here in the 2000s.
0: I don't know, you saw me.
1: The 2000s.
0: Believe it or not, it wasn't the 2000s. There you go. But Pina, you've kicked us off with the quiz and you're our first caller, so you're going to get a book as a prize. I'm going to pop you on hold and Joe's going to take down your details. It's been so fun playing the quiz with you. Thank you.
1: Thank you very much.
0: Have a good night.
1: You too.
0: Okay, don't go anywhere. Stay on hold.
1: No, I'm staying.
0: Good on you. Rowan's in Diamond Creek. Hey, Rowan. Oh, Rohan. Hey, sorry, Rohan.
2: That's good. All good. Thank you.
0: Tell me about your favourite item of clothing or an item of clothing that you won't let go of. It's doing great. It's kicking.
2: Especially this time of year, it's my hoodie.
0: Yep.
2: And I've had it for about 8 years. It's a bit thin now, but... I've got to put a vest over the top, but I don't want to get rid of it.
0: You got to put a vest over the top of your hoodie?
2: Yeah, just to keep me warm out in the cold.
0: What colour is it?
2: Black.
0: Black. Okay, cool. What do you love about it?
2: It's just so comfortable, the right length in the arms, and I just can't get rid of it.
0: Yeah, I understand. It's the fit sometimes that you just, replicating that sometimes is hard.
2: My wife wants to get rid of it, but never.
0: Yeah. Do you wear it around the house only?
2: Yes.
0: Okay. Yeah. And do you pop the hoodie on?
2: When it's 3 o'clock, 3 degrees in the middle of the night. Yeah. Yes, absolutely.
0: Fair enough. Good. How long did you say? 8 years?
2: Yeah.
0: That's not bad. Yeah. That's pretty good. And did it turn into the hoodie just after a while? Like it became its own entity. You didn't buy it with that intention. You just bought it because it was just a hoodie that you liked.
2: No, definitely not. It took a few years, but I can't get rid of it now.
0: Yeah. So. I love it when that happens. Yeah, you kind of buy something, but then you don't realize how much you're like, oh my goodness, I love this thing. All right, Rohan, to the quiz. In which decade was Netflix founded? It's not the 2000s.
2: No. Oh, 90s?
0: Yeah, it's the one. 1990s. 1990s is correct, Rohan. How many eyes does an octopus have?
2: Ooh, nice one. I really don't know, but I'll go four.
0: Four. Fortunately, it's not four. We're going less than that, but it's been really nice to talk to you, Rohan. Have a great night. Enjoy your hoodie tonight.
2: Thank you.
0: All right. Take care. Betty is in Dapto. Hey, Betty.
3: Hello, Serene.
0: How are you?
3: I'm fine, thank you.
0: Very good. Do you have a favourite item of clothing or one that's been with you for a while?
3: Yeah, I've got a duffel coat. I'd say it's about 40 years old.
0: Oh, wow. Record. I think we've hit the record. We're going to hit the record with that one tonight. Nice. How did it come into your possession?
3: I bought it many years ago. It's got the old toggle boots on it, buttons on it.
0: Perfect.
3: It's very warm.
0: Yeah. What colour is it?
3: Oh, sort of a dark brownie colour.
0: Yeah. And how would you rate its condition?
3: Oh, it's in good condition.
0: Oh, you've kept it. Oh, nice. How have you kept it in good nick for so long? What's your secret?
3: Oh, just I used to wear it when I used to go walking and it was always hung up in the wardrobe when I wasn't wearing it.
0: Yes.
3: I've got a house full of ancient clothes.
0: Oh, wow. Oh, my goodness. They're going to be worth something. They're probably worth or something. That's fantastic, especially if they've been kept for so long and they're in great condition. How special. Go you, Betty.
3: Thank you.
0: All right, to the quiz. How many eyes does an octopus have, Betty? It's not four. It's less than that.
3: What? I think it's three.
0: You think it's three? It's not. Not three, less than that. Sorry about that, Betty, but as always, always good to talk to you. Thank you. So hi to Adrian for us.
3: He's here, but he's not much use.
0: Okay, well, hi and have a lovely evening, Betty and Adrian.
3: Thank you, Serene.
0: Thank you. Davey's in Toowoomba. Hey, Davey.
4: Hi, Serene. How you going?
0: I'm well, thank you. A favourite item of clothing, one that you've had for ages. Still kicking?
4: I've had this for about a year. Okay. It's a bright yellow suit.
0: Oh.
4: I've actually got three of them now.
0: Oh, okay. So bright yellow suit.
4: I like the colour bright yellow because I've been studying colour psychology, how colours affect how we feel and that in life. And our moods and that. So we're trying to get away from despair, aren't we? Like the Great Depression was a time of great despair. So the colour most associated with despair, according to Google, is grey, and the colour least associated with it is yellow.
0: Mm-hmm.
4: So that's why I like to wear yellow, because it uplifts people, doesn't put them down and, you know, put them into a state of despair. Like it lifts people up. And if more people wore that's the colour suit, I think that the community would be a lot brighter place, you know, that people feel much more happy and positive, you know?
0: Yes. Yeah, I hear what you're saying. Did you say you bought three?
4: I've got three, yeah.
0: You've got three of them. Right. And you rotate them, wear them out?
4: Yeah, with a dry cleaner. So when mine's getting dry cleaner, I've got two more to wear. So.
0: Oh, good on you, Davey. Nice. Did you say about a year ago you've had them for about a year?
4: I've had two for about a year. I've got another one recently, recently.
0: And how do they differ across the three of them?
4: Well, one is a bright yellow, so it's like it looks more like a costume, but it's like pure bright.
0: Like a yellow. Fluoro?
4: Like a pure yellow. That's full red, full green, and no blue.
0: Okay.
4: So that's pure yellow.
0: Mm-hmm.
4: And it looks a bit like a costume. It's not like a suit. But the one I'd like to wear is the goldy yellow one. That's like a full red and a D7 rather than FF in red.
0: It's, you're giving me the terminology as well. Righto. Yep.
4: So FF in red, D7 in green, and 00 in blue.
0: Okay. So and the third one?
4: That's the colour of the second suit. And the other one is just a double of that one up. So.
0: Okay, gotcha. Double up of that goldy kind of one.
4: Yeah. Nice. So that's more like a...

0: literally no more elastic. She's worse than me. I go, Mum, we're going out. So don't worry, who's going to look at a 91-year-old? She's so funny. Yeah.
1: Right. Tony, that's awesome. All right, let's go to the quiz. What was I think you know this. What was Princess Diana's maiden name?
0: Spencer.
1: Yeah. Yep, Spencer is correct. All right, I'm going to play you a clip from a panel show. I want you to tell me who is speaking.
2: I read 1984 from cover to cover in W.H. Smith, so I didn't have to buy a copy.
1: Tony, any thoughts on who that is?
0: It sounds like, is it Alan Carr, the chatty guy?
1: Alan Carr. Not Alan Carr, but I feel like you have an inkling. I feel like you might know it when you hear it, Tony.
0: Yeah. Lovely chatting again.
1: Yeah, of course. You too. Take care.
0: Take care. Bye-bye.
1: All right. Bye-bye. We're playing the National Weekend Evenings Quiz. The question we're up to, I'm going to play you a clip from a panel show, and I want you to tell me who is speaking.
2: I read 1984 from cover to cover in W.H. Smith, so I didn't have to buy a copy.
1: If you know who that is, it's not Alan Carr, you need to give me a call. You need to play the quiz with me. Who is that voice? Who was that man speaking? 1-300-800-222.
3: 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Surprises are plenty.
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1: We're playing the National Weekend Evenings Quiz. We're also talking about your favourite item of clothing, or an item of clothing you won't get rid of. On the text line, my favourite item of clothing is my leather ankle boots. I always buy a good quality pair that lasts me years. I've just bought my latest pair. They replace my old pair of boots, which are 10 plus years old. Thank you, Texter. I am with you. That was the same story with my boots. I reckon they lasted me a good, probably not 10, but close enough. Nice one. 1-300-800-222 to play the quiz with me. All right. Let's go. Philip is in Queanbeyan. Hello there, Philip.
6: Good evening. How are you going?
1: Very well, thank you. Tell me about a favourite item of clothing, or an item of clothing you won't get rid of.
6: Jeans come trousers. They've got pockets.
1: Say again, sorry?
6: Jeans, blue jeans that have got, like trousers, they've got pockets.
1: Oh, yeah. So a pair of blue jeans for you?
6: Yeah, and they've got pockets.
1: Well, they've got... Oh, I see what you mean, because of the... 'cause jeans, yeah, the pockets kind of sit sort of not right on your, on the side of your hip, but more inward, right? So do you mean these are a pair of jeans where you can sort of slide your hands, yeah, like you said, into pockets like trousers?
6: Yep.
1: That's pretty good. How long have you had them?
6: Oh, look, I keep replacing and keeping them and till they wear out sometimes.
1: Yeah, how long have you had them?
6: Oh, various times, long time.
1: Say again, sorry?
6: Various times along.
1: Oh, yeah,
6: time.
1: Fair enough. Good, good. And they're comfy as?
6: Yep.
1: Yeah,
6: yep.
1: Good one. And are they, what do you reckon, are they kind of just to wear at home, or they're good to wear out too?
6: They're good to wear out too.
1: They're good to wear out too. Beautiful, honestly. A comfortable piece of item of clothing. It's good. Yep. This. Mm. And what is it that's special to you about these jeans?
6: Oh, the whole... treasures I put in my pocket, like important pieces of paper.
1: Yep. Oh, and can I say, because they're denim, they don't weigh down. You know how sometimes if you've got like a light pair of trousers or something like that, and you put things in your pocket and, you know, it kind of weighs the pants down a bit?
6: Correcto.
1: Yeah. Right. I'm with you, Philip. I'm with you. All right, to the quiz. I'm going to play this clip again. It's from a panel show, and I want you to tell...
6: No, I've already said there. I recognise the voice, but it's English, and it's, I don't think I'll be able to answer this one.
1: Oh.

0: It'd be a comedy actor. That's all I'd say.
1: You're right. It is a comedian, but you can't. It's not Alan Carr. It is a comedian. You don't know?
0: Oh, I don't know with a wild stab in the dark.
1: Are you sure you don't want me to play it again for you?
0: Well, yes, if you like.
1: Yeah, of course. Have a listen, just in case. You never know if the brain kicks in. Take a listen.
2: I read 1984 from cover to cover in W.H. Smith, so I didn't have to buy a copy.
1: Do you know who that is?
0: Oh, look, I recognise the voice, but it could be one of two people, Ronnie Corbett or the English comedian, or there is another one that's similar. A comedian. He has a distinct voice, which you've played. Previous calls, and I'm saying Ronnie Corbett, but it's not.
1: It's all okay. Right. Pass it on.
0: Yep.
1: All right, Philip. No worries. Good to talk to you. Have a good night.
0: And you too. Thank
1: okay.
0: you.
1: Thanks. Bye. Yeah. Bye-bye. Bye.
0: Yep.
1: Gina's in Bundoora. Hey there, Gina.
3: Oh, hi, Serena. Nice to talk to you.
1: And you. Tell me about a favourite item of clothing or an item of clothing you won't get rid of.
3: I've got this woolen jumper with a hood on it as well.
1: Ah, the hoodies.
3: And I wear it around when I go for a walk in the park mm-hmm. because it's wool and it's so warm.
1: How long have you had it?
3: I love it. Well, I don't reckon I've had it that long, probably 6 or 7 years.
1: Oh, yeah. Hey, 6 or 7 years is pretty good these days.
3: Yeah, I don't reckon I'll get rid of it because it's warm and I just love wearing it when it's cold. I love wearing it.
1: Love wearing it, yeah. It's the go-to.
3: Yeah,
1: and do you time washing it in order to wear it again? I know I do that with some items of clothing that I know I kind of want to make sure I have access to.
3: Time washing it? Oh, mate, no, I don't think so.
1: As in you time it like, okay, I need to put it in the wash, but I want to make sure. No?
3: No,
1: okay,
3: no,
1: fair enough. That, no. Fair enough. And how did it come to be yours?
3: I bought it at a market.
1: Oh, nice. Like a local? Yeah.
3: Local market, Latrobe Market, actually.
1: Oh, that's the best. I love
3: it. And it wasn't very expensive. It was only like $15 or something.
1: Perfect, right?
3: Yeah. Beautiful.
1: And then, it starts to develop its own story. It's the best.
3: Oh, it's just so warm.
1: Cool.
3: You know, I don't care what it looks like. I just want to wear it.
1: What colour is it?
3: It's dark green. It's like a khaki green.
1: Oh, like a khaki green. Yes.
3: Yeah, really cool. Nice.
1: Nice.
3: All right. Colour.
1: Yeah. Love the khaki green. It's beautiful.
3: Yeah.
1: Gina, do you know the name of that comedian we just heard?
3: Well,
1: I can play it for you again if you want.
3: Would I Lie to You? Is that the show? Yes, that's the show.
1: Yep.
3: And I think the guy's name is David Mitchell.
1: Nice work. Good on you, Gina. David Mitchell is correct. Well done.
3: Yes.
1: All right.
3: Thank you.
1: Who was announced this week as the new Prime Minister of the UK?
3: Oh, I hate it when I get political questions. I can't think of his name offhand. No. My husband, Mike, can I go to my brain's trust?
1: Absolutely, go to your brain's trust.
3: Thank you for that. I'll just have to ask him. One moment.
1: Go ahead.
3: Victor, what's the name of the new Prime Minister, the English one?
4: Oh,
3: he doesn't know either.
1: No? Pass it on?
3: Pass it on.
1: All right, no worries. But
3: thank
1: hey,
3: you.
1: Well done on David Mitchell, Gina. We were almost getting stuck on that. Nice work.
3: Yeah, thank
1: all
3: you.
1: All right,
3: thank
1: good
3: you.
1: To talk to you. Have a great night.
3: Okay.
1: Mayor is in Northern Rivers. Hey there, Mayor.
5: Oh, hey.
1: Tell me about your favourite item of clothing or an item of clothing you won't get rid of.
5: Oh, it's a Thai silk dress. It's blue.
1: Sorry, it's a what?
5: It's a silk dress.
1: Oh, yeah, okay.
5: And,
1: did you say a Thai silk dress?
5: Yeah.
1: Oh, I thought I heard that at the beginning. I wasn't sure. Yeah. Oh, not, did you get it from Thailand?
5: No, I actually bought it in a secondhand store in Vancouver.
1: Still good. In Vancouver. Oh, how good's that?
5: Yeah. And it's, I don't know how old it is. It was handmade. And it's just beautiful. And it's getting to the end of its life, and I'm going to make it into a pillow when it's done.
1: Oh, go you. Yes, queen. That's awesome. So how long have you had it?
5: Oh, my gosh. 30 years.
1: Oh, wow. Man, that's fantastic.
5: Yeah. And

0: And do you feel like you've worn it well? Like you've worn it, it's had a good run.
1: Yes, it's traveled all over the world, and I feel really good when I wear it. It's not quite fitting at the moment.
0: That's fine. But there are plans for it to become a pillowcase.
1: There is.
0: How exciting. Do you sew? Are you going to be doing it yourself?
1: I think I can sew a pillow.
0: Yeah, I reckon a pillow. Panels, line it a bit, yeah. Square it up. Chuck in fill,
1: yeah,
0: chuck in
1: a, square it up. Yeah. Sounds easy.
0: Yeah. And if you've got left over, you can make like a mini, you know, you can kind of make a mini, like a smaller version, round pillow. Now we're getting interesting with the sewing, but you're making me imagine. I'm getting, you're getting those creative juices flowing, because what a great idea to reuse, which is, you know, important. In terms of what we're going to be talking about a little bit later tonight when it comes to fast fashion and landfill and the clothing that we have. So what you're doing is bang on.
1: Yeah. And I love it. So I'll still have it in my, you know.
0: It'll be in your eye line, in your eyesight. Yeah. Cool.
1: I've done that with other pieces of fabric too before.
0: That's fantastic. I think that's... it's great that your mind goes to that. I think my mind needs to go to that a little bit more... a little bit more often. It's awesome. All right, Mayor, to the quiz. Who was announced this week as the new Prime Minister of the UK?
1: Oh, my gosh. I literally, my mind went blank when you asked that before. And is it Andy?
0: It is.
1: I can't remember his last name. I know it doesn't start with S. I can't remember his last name. I'm like Seyfried or I'm sorry.
0: Don't be sorry. You've maybe helped out the next person. I do need the full name.
1: Yes, sorry. I can't. Last name is not sticking, and I have been faced in my head.
0: All right. You want to pass it on? And you've, like I said, you've helped the next person.
1: Yes.
0: Nice. So nice to talk about your beautiful blue silk dress at a secondhand shop from Vancouver. Yeah. That's awesome, Mayor. Yeah. Awesome. And good luck with it when it transforms into a pillow.
1: Thank you very much.
0: Thanks, Mayor. Jenny's in Glenbrook. Hey, Jenny.
2: Hello, Shireen.
0: Favourite item of clothing you won't get rid of?
2: Oh, much like some of the other callers, I've got a hoodie.
0: Yeah.
2: An old, bit faded now, but just very comfy. And, yeah, it's just...
0: What is it about Sloppy Joes that when we come across them, they really do stick? Like, we there's just this attachment. Because I can relate. I've got one or two that they're my go-tos. I love them to bits. Especially because we're in winter at the moment, right?
2: Right, yeah. And I think they're just a nice fit and they're comfy. And I like... Mine's got the little... front pocket, so you put both your hands in, you know, to keep them warm, and yeah, it's got a bit of an animal print in the hood, black. So yeah, I just like it.
0: Yeah, and it's comfy. It's that comfort. Yeah. I think I was telling my daughter the other night, I'm like, oh, homeware is the best wear. I love it when I get, you know, I'm home. We're getting toward the evening, and I take a quick shower, and I just put on that. You know, the Sloppy Joe, the jumper, some warm pants, and just get all cozied up. Love it.
2: Yeah, I know. It's the best.
0: It's the best. Yeah. Jenny, do you know the surname of the new Prime Minister of the UK, which was announced this week? We have his first name, Andy. Do you know the surname?
2: Andy Burnham.
0: That's the one. That big thanks to Mayor for helping us out on Andy, and you got Burnham. You. Andy Burnham. Yeah. Nice work, Jenny. What was the full name of the Fonz in Happy Days?
2: Oh.
0: Going back?
2: Yes. Arthur Fonzarelli.
0: Good on you. Arthur Fonzarelli's right. Katie Noonan is best known for co-founding which ARIA award-winning band?
2: I know her name, but look, I'm not going to, you know, hold you up. I really don't know. I know of Katie Noonan, but I can't think of the band. So I'll leave it for the next
0: You want to pass time. It on? No problem.
2: Yeah, I'll pass it on.
0: All right, Jenny, good to talk to you. Enjoy the rest of your evening. Thank you.
2: Same to you.
0: All Bye-bye. Right. Okay. Martin's in Engadine. Hey there, Martin.
3: Hi, how are you?
0: I'm well.

0: thanks. Tell me about a favourite item of clothing or item of clothing that you won't get rid of.
1: My school blouse that I saw. My school, my year 12 school blouse.
0: What? Sorry, say that again.
1: My year 12 jersey. I won't get rid of that. I'll never get rid of that.
0: Oh, that's awesome.
1: In my cupboard.
0: That's fantastic. That's fantastic. A year 12 jersey. Yeah, I think mine got lost in moves and, oh, but I still remember it. Good on you for holding on to it.
1: Yeah.
0: Do you? Is it still in good condition?
1: Yeah, still in good condition.
0: Yep.
1: Still have, I got it.
0: What's that? Sorry.
1: Still as good as new.
0: Still as good as new. And did you put like a nickname on the back of it or something like that? That you're really.
1: Marty McFly or something.
0: Oh, okay. I was going to say that you're willing to share. Oh, okay. Marty McFly, that's perfect. All right, Martin, to the quiz. What was the full name of the Fonz in Happy Days?
1: Canny Bennett.
0: Say again, sorry?
1: Canny Bennett.
0: Oh, no, wait. I already asked that question. I'm not up to that question. That's Arthur Fonzarelli. Jenny already gave us that one. Sorry. Pardon me, Martin. Let me give you the question we're actually up to. Katie Noonan is best known for co-founding which ARIA award-winning band? That's the question we're up to. My apologies.
1: The Keepers?
0: The Keepers. Unfortunately, not the Keepers. I'm sorry, Martin, but good to talk to you. Good to play the quiz with you as well. Well done for holding on to that jersey. Thanks, Martin.
1: Thanks very much.
0: Have a good night. Bye. We're playing the Weekend Evenings Quiz, the question we're up to. Katie Noonan is best known for co-founding which ARIA award-winning band? If you know the answer, you've got to call and play the quiz with me. It's not the Keepers. So if you know, give me a call, 1300 800 222.
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0: We are playing the Weekend Evenings Quiz. We're also talking about your favourite item of clothing or an item of clothing that you won't get rid of. It's been around for ages. On the text line, a texter says, just received my beanie from the local ABC, tried it on, and what a beauty. It will get worn out before thrown out. Nice. That's what we like to hear. All right. 1300, did I give you the number to call to play the quiz with me? 1300 800 222 is the number to call to play the quiz with me. Julian and Dad David are in Chatswood. Hi.
7: How are you?
0: Very well, thank you. Julian, I'll start with you. Tell me about your favourite item of clothing.
7: Well, I don't particularly have one. So I bought some lovely shoes recently, though it's not keeping the line of shoes, but sadly they're not old. I'm not overly the greatest at looking after shoes, but yeah.
0: Okay.
7: But they're very nice and I did op shop them, but they were basically new and the op shop was selling them for a fraction of what they were new.
0: Yeah.
7: And that makes me happy and that's a plus on their side already.
0: There you go. What about you, David?
8: Sorry, I didn't hear the question.
0: A favourite item of clothing?
8: I'm enjoying wearing a scarf in the cold winter at the moment.
0: Oh, yes. How long have you had it?
8: I bought it in Turkey last year.
0: Nice. Very good. Cool. In Turkey. Yeah, it's always a plus when you pick up, I don't know, there's something about buying, a piece of clothing when you're overseas, bring it back, and then, you put it on and get transported back a little bit to that trip. Yeah? Is that kind of? Yeah, fair enough. Cool. All right, to the quiz. Katie Noonan is best known for co-founding which ARIA award-winning band? It's not the Keepers. Do you guys know? She founded it with her brother Tyrone.

0: No, I'm out. Sorry. Do you know Julian?
1: When was it made? When was it started?
2: I've given a little clue by saying that she founded it with her brother Tyrone. Yeah.
1: No, I don't know that.
2: No, either. Pass it on as well.
1: Sorry.
2: No, that's all right. Really nice to talk to you and David. Thanks so much.
1: Speaking to you. Bye.
2: Bye-bye. Jeff Singolby. Hello there, Jeff.
3: Hello.
2: Hi. Tell me about your favourite item of clothing.
3: Yeah, a hoodie.
2: Yeah, hoodie's been top of the list tonight throughout our quiz. Hoodie. Tell me about your hoodie and what's so special about it.
3: Yeah, I've just had it for a few years. Otherwise, I've got an army vest that I keep.
2: Cool. Okay, fantastic. Yep, and the hoodies, yeah, they rock. They're awesome.
3: Yeah.
2: All right, Jeff, do you know the answer to the question we're up to? Hoping you can help us out. Katie Noonan is best known for co-founding which ARIA award-winning band? She founded it with her brother Tyrone. It's not the Keepers.
3: Is it the Captains?
2: The Captains. Not co-founded with her brother. So it's not the Captains, unfortunately. But, Jeff, you gave it a go. It's been great to talk to you. I'm sorry about that one.
3: All good. I'm the first-time caller, too.
2: Oh, nice. Hang on then. First-time caller. There, that's a great note to end on, I reckon. Thanks a lot, Jeff. Have a good night. Bye-bye. Hey,
3: mate.
2: Hey, we've still got some time before we get to the news, and I need a winner tonight. Where are you? What's going on? Give me a call if you know the answer to this question. Katie Noonan is best known for co-founding which ARIA award-winning band with her brother Tyrone? It's not the Captains. It's not the Keepers. You could have a chance at winning the quiz tonight. Come on, give me a call. Let's play. 1-300-800-222. I don't want to play thinking music. Don't want to play thinking music.
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2: Gina is in Winmalee. Hey there, Gina.
8: Hi, how are you, Serene?
2: I'm well, thanks. Are you still having a think about your favourite item of clothing?
8: I've got a black tie dyed top, and it's the second one I've got because the first one, the dog ate the armpit. She must have liked my smelly armpit. And so I just went out and bought the same one that day. So I guess, yeah, so that would have to be my favourite.
2: That would have,
8: yeah.
2: And it comes with a funny story to boot as well. How good is that?
8: I couldn't believe it. I couldn't believe it.
2: Oh, my gosh.
8: A whole pile of washing on the bed, and that's the thing that she ate, my favourite top. I went, oh, well.
2: Oh, my gosh. does she do this regularly?
8: No.
2: Get out. Then what's the deal?
8: I don't know what it was. I think she was just annoyed that I left her home alone, maybe.
2: Oh. Oh, yeah. She was a bit sad at mum. Oh, dear.
8: Yeah.
2: Acting out. All right, Gina. Help us out. We're a little bit stucksies.
8: Mm.
2: Katie Noonan is best known for co-founding which ARIA award-winning band with her brother Tyrone? We've ruled out the Keepers and the Captains. Do you know?
8: Is it George?
2: Yay. Nice work, Gina. It is George. Next question. Who's currently at the top of the NRL ladder?
0: Panthers.
2: Go Brains Trust.
8: Yep. Go
2: Layla. Yep. Penrith Panthers is right. What's the capital city of Jordan?
8: Oh, that was on that other quiz. We saw this on a quiz on TV the other night.
2: It's always good.
8: Yeah.
2: Did you catch it?
8: Yeah, of course not. We've forgotten.
2: Anyone else in the family?
8: No, they're all here.
2: No, they got nothing.
8: And I'm not going to guess because we'll embarrass ourselves.
2: Oh, that's all right. No. All right, you want to pass it on?
8: Pass it on. Thanks, Serene.
2: Oh, no, not at all. Well done on giving us some, George. Nice work.
8: Thanks. See you. Bye.
2: Bye-bye. Jai's in Canberra. Hey there, Jai. Oh, hang on. Hey. Why is it not working? Oh, there we go. Jai, hi.
5: Hello.
2: Hello. Tell me about a favourite item of clothing.
5: I've got an old rugby jumper from college, which I've had for about 25 years, which I still put on awesome. Mornings when it's nice and cold in Canberra.
2: Awesome. Did you say 25 years?
5: Yeah, about
2: nice. That. Nice. That's fantastic. And is it still in good condition?
5: It's in pretty good nick. It doesn't get washed very often during winter.
2: Because you're always wearing it.
5: I'm always wearing it.
2: Yep. Fair enough. What colour is it?
5: It's bright blue with a red and yellow stripe.
2: And is it also approved within the household?
5: I think so.
2: When you wear it?
5: I've got my Brains Trust here.
2: Nice. Hello, Brains Trust. Do you love Dad's favourite jumper?
5: Yeah, that was a yes.
2: That was a yes. Okay, good. We're getting a thumbs up from the Brains Trust. All right, Jai, to the quiz. What's the capital city of Jordan?
5: Is it Amman?
2: It is Amman. Nice work, Jai. All right, name this song and the band or artist performing it here. Take a listen. Name of the song and who sings it?
5: It's on the tip of my tongue. Do you know, girls? No. I can't find it. It's in the recesses there somewhere.
2: It's in the Do you want to play it for me one more time? See if it comes?
5: Sure.
2: All right, one more time. Yeah.
5: It's Coldplay.
2: Mm-hmm.
5: And the song is. Is it Clocks?
2: Yes!

0: You got it, Jai. I knew it was just there. It just needed that little nudge to bring it front of mind. And look, in that little mesh, we heard the kind of the gong kind of come in and chime in there as well, which means this next question is our last question for the night. If you get it right, you're tonight's quiz winner.
1: All right, let's do this.
0: All right. From which pop culture icon did King Charles emerge at the Glasgow Commonwealth Games opening ceremony?
1: That was a TARDIS.
0: From?
1: From Doctor Who.
0: Nice work. Congratulations, Jai and Brains Trust. You are tonight's quiz winners. The ABC Evenings Quiz Fridge Magnet is coming your way as your prize, along with a book. Yay!
1: Great.
0: How nice is that? Congratulations. Okay. All right, I'm going to pop you on hold. Joe's going to take down your details so we can send you your prize. Let him know what genres you like. We'll see what we can find when it comes to your book as well. Thanks a lot, Jai. Well done.
1: Super. Thank you.
0: All right. Take care. Congratulations. Let's hear Clocks by Coldplay. Let's hear the song itself.

0: And there's Coldplay there with Clocks. We are coming up to the news. Then after the news, it's mixtape hour. And I want your best songs from bands with majority female members. That's our mixtape tonight. Text your suggestion in early, 0467 922 702.
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5: ABC News with Melanie Scott. The European Union says US allegations of shortcomings in the bloc's forced labour controls are untrue. A 12.5% tariff on goods from 60 trading partners, including Australia, is being imposed by the Trump administration over allegations of lax enforcement of forced labour bans. The bloc says it honoured commitments under a transatlantic trade agreement reached last year and will seek to ensure the US fully complies with its own commitments. EU Foreign Policy Chief Kaya Kallas says the new tariffs come as a shock.
6: If you compare our labor laws to the ones of United States, I mean, we have people have paid vacations. We have very good conditions, labor conditions for our employees. So it's not really grounded.
5: The European Central Bank president is warning of higher inflation as the price of oil surges past $100 a barrel. Yemen's Iran-backed Houthi fighters claim to have attacked shipping in the Red Sea in violation of a maritime blockade. Christine Lagarde has warned of an intensifying energy shock, but reassures that interest rates would remain steady amid swings in oil prices.
7: We remain well positioned to navigate the uncertainty caused by the conflict. We will follow a data-dependent and meeting-by-meeting approach to determining the appropriate monetary policy stance.
5: Federal police have released the description of an alleged child abuse victim of a former Sydney daycare worker in a bid to identify him. Rhiannon Solomon-Marin reports.
8: The boy is pictured in bluey branded underwear and appears to have a distinctive mole or freckle on his body. Police say the image was taken sometime between March 2020 and July 2025 and was found on a device seized while they were investigating childcare worker Hamish Tate. Mr. Tate is currently in custody, accused of more than

0: 300 offences allegedly committed against more than 130 children. The AFP has been releasing images and descriptions of children's clothing as they continue trying to track down alleged victims.
1: Police have also renewed their appeal for anyone who recognises a two-tone T-shirt pictured on a child at a Putney daycare centre in Sydney's northwest in 2018 to come forward. More than 18,000 calls for help have been made to the Kids Helpline in New South Wales so far this year. The Kids Helpline says the number of calls nationwide have reached nearly 60,000 in the same period. Tracy Adams, who is the CEO of Helpline's operator Your Town, says around 26% more crisis interventions have been made compared to the same time last year.
2: We know that the whole cost of living environment is impacting young people, and we're seeing concern for their families also have an impact. So for our young people, they are generally worried about their future, and our youth services need to be well prepared.
1: A 43-year-old man has been charged with multiple offences after allegedly threatening police with a chainsaw and ramming several vehicles in Melbourne southeast. Danushi Dias reports.
3: Police allege the man crashed into a parked car in Malvern East last Saturday afternoon, then took the registration plates off his vehicle before driving erratically around the neighbourhood. He then allegedly rammed two vehicles. One of them had a 12-year-old boy inside. Police say he also chased a woman and a child and threatened a 40-year-old man, forcing them to flee. When police arrived, the accused was allegedly armed with a chainsaw and threatened officers before barricading himself inside his home. He was later arrested and charged. The 43-year-old has been released on bail until he faces court in September, charged with a string of offences, including conduct endangering life.
1: Medical experts are urging people taking Ozempic-style drugs to watch for changes to their vision. The Therapeutic Goods Administration has issued a safety warning for GLP-1 medicines, which include Ozempic, used to treat type 2 diabetes and obesity. It says the drugs have been linked to a rare eye disorder, which can cause permanent vision loss. Optometrist and researcher Dr. Flora Hughes says the condition affects blood flow to the optic nerve.
4: GLP-1 agonist drugs have been transformative for a lot of people around the world for diabetes and weight loss. But what happens in NION is you actually have a temporary disruption to blood flow, specifically to the optic nerve at the back of the eye. The optic nerve is really important for clear vision, so without it, it can cause permanent vision loss.
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0: Hello. It is always good to be hanging out with you on a Friday night as we head into our mixtape hour, where soon I will be asking you for your best songs from bands with majority female members. But just before I do, who or what has had the biggest influence on your beliefs? Maybe it was your family, your friends, a school teacher, perhaps your community, or maybe you've changed your mind completely over the years. Has your outlook on religion or spirituality changed during your lifetime? Perhaps you've never considered yourself religious at all. We'd love to hear your perspective tonight. 1-300-800-222 or 0467-922-702. A fascinating new study has found something researchers say has never really been seen before. Gen Z, so born between 1997 and 2012, appears to be the first generation in modern history where young men are more religious than young women. So what's behind the shift? Is it really about religion, or is it telling us something much bigger about identity, belonging, and how young people are navigating the modern world? Joining us now is the author of the research, Dr. Intifad Chowdhury, lecturer in government at Flinders University. Intifad, lovely to have you with us on weekend evenings.
1: My pleasure.
0: This finding has surprised a lot of people. What exactly did the research discover?
1: So up until now, we had anecdotal evidence from Australia as well as comparable democracies that young people are probably moving towards religion. Now, that is surprising because you would expect, like, two of the long-standing sort of

0: law-like trends in sociology is that A, women are supposed to be more religious than men, and B, younger people are supposed to be less religious than older people. But what happened is that younger people from, you know, Gen Z, so youngest voting generation, you can see that there is an uptick of religion. So what I did in my research is I used the Australian election study, including data from the last election, where people are asked about religious affiliation. So, hey, do you affiliate with any religion? Do you identify as, let's say, a Christian or a Muslim or a Hindu, etc.? So what I did is I looked into every single generation, starting from people who were born in, let's say, 1920s, and then I compared generations, and I saw that up until the millennial generation, there is a gender gap where women are much more religious, as expected, than men. Mm-hmm. However, Gen Z is the first generation, as you say, in modern history, where men seem to be bucking that trend and going more towards religion and religious affiliation.
1: Why is this such a significant shift historically?
0: See, my hunch was that, before I did my research, my hunch was that this probably kind of is in step with the societal sort of gendered political polarization that we're seeing. So, you know, younger people are struggling to navigate the modern world with economic insecurity as well as social isolation being sort of two concerning things that they're having to grapple with. And as a result, what is happening is the gender gap is opening up in terms of like how young people identify themselves. With men, what's happening is that this identity of masculinity and what it should be versus what it is expected today,
1: okay,
0: there's a discrepancy. And as a result, there's like they're grappling for like, okay, what does it mean to be a man in today's world compared to what it meant to be a man for my father or my grandfather, for example. So I think like, yes, kind of like religion provides that. I don't mean attendance here. I think that's an important distinction. I'm talking about just identification or affiliation. I think that is, that kind of provides a, you know, like a structured social identity, gendered norms, et cetera, and how to sort of like think of yourself and how you fit in the world.
1: Is this trend, Intifar, unique to Australia or is it happening elsewhere too?
0: It is definitely happening elsewhere as well. So the US, UK, obviously comparable democracies, but also in places like China, Japan as well. So it is a trend where younger people are in the search for meaning, are veering towards religion, and it is very, very gendered.
1: Mm. So, yeah, there is that faith aspect, just hearing what you've been talking about there and what you in your findings, the faith aspect, but also about purpose and identity and community. Mm. What role might social media be playing?
0: Oh, social media plays a big role. So as we know that younger people are digital natives, most of their life happens online, I think. And unfortunately, there are masculine kind of role models that they're finding in people like, you know, Tate and Patterson, et cetera, and, you know, Robinson as well, Tommy Robinson, for example. Mm. So there are certain manfluences or influences who are men, and they talk about how religion provides a structure. In the so-called manosphere, for example, there are sort of these ideas of how you know, the feminization and the secularization of the society over time has stripped men of their traditional advantage, right? So right now there's this huge cultural backlash. And when you are a young person struggling in the world, thinking about your prospects and seeing that, you know what, I think I'm going to be worse off compared

0: belonging and a community there, where they're saying that, you know what, perhaps conservatism is the answer. Perhaps a backlash to the way society is progressing is the answer.
1: Mm. So are young women moving away from religion, or are young men becoming more religious, or both?
0: I would say both. So female radicalization is also another aspect that we don't tend to talk about as much. So females are actually moving away from religion. And this is, again, like completely translates into political ideology as well. So women are moving away from the right in droids. So what is happening is within the generation, if you compare men and women, then of course there's that trend that has been reversed. But also what I did in my study is compared millennial men to Gen Z men. So over the years, what you would expect is the younger a person is, the less religious they are. But I found that, and this is statistically significant, meaning that I'm quite confident about what I found.
1: Okay.
0: What I found is that and political ideology plays a very big part. If you are a left-leaning millennial man, you are less likely to be religious compared to a right-leaning Gen Z man, right?
1: Okay.
0: And if you're a female Gen Z, full stop, doesn't matter what political ideology you follow, compared to a Gen Z man, you are likely to be less religious.
1: Right.
0: So what I'm trying to say is there's this gendered effect as well as the generational effect kind of working at the same time.
1: Dr. Intifar Chowdhury is my guest on Weekend Evenings, a lecturer in government at Flinders University. We're talking about her findings behind a new study on Gen Z and faith. What about you? Has your outlook on religion or spirituality changed during your lifetime? Or perhaps you've never considered yourself religious at all? We'd love to hear your perspective. 1-300-800-222, or you can text 046-792-702. More on Gen Z and the impact, also the impact in terms of COVID in just a tick.
2: Beneath the heat and dust lies gemstones, secrets and murder.

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1: So, Enfitar, Gen Z is often described as the loneliest generation. Could that be part of the story?
2: Absolutely, it could be. And as you mentioned there, I think you mentioned slightly about COVID and the impacts of COVID there. I think social isolation there has, you know, plus we are in the age of social media and everything happens digitally. I think that has a lot to do with sort of like loneliness. And on top of that, if you have a struggle for identity, that kind of compounds, like, you know, it's almost like a loss of social compass.
1: Mm. Okay. Are we seeing people embrace traditional religions, or are newer forms of spirituality growing too?
2: So religion and spirituality is, in sociological terms, they are different. So if you look into religious affiliation, that is what I looked into. So are you aligning with an organized
1: religion?
2: Mm-hmm. Yeah. So are you in the Christians or Muslims or the Hindus or etc.? Then you will see that gendered effect happening, right? But if you look into spirituality, women actually tend to be more spiritual than men. So that does not mean that they are going to the church or the mosque, etc. What's happening is that they have this idea of, you know, some divine being, or, you know, you can find spirituality in, like, it can manifest in different ways, right? But
1: yeah,
2: it does not necessarily mean it's religious ideas, which advantages like one gender over the other.
1: So has the way younger generations define being religious changed?
2: I would say yes, and from my research, absolutely. So I think it's less about attendance as well and more about identity. So obviously practice has changed over the years. With across generations, you will see that there's a decline in practice, but there still might be affiliation or identification with an organized religion, and that could probably be because of, let's say, in search of community, right? And as you mentioned,

0: And I'm not sure, it'd be interesting in terms of looking at Gen Z and just jumping into what you're saying there. I'm a millennial, I believe, maybe on the cusp, but anyway, I'll just say millennial. And this is really, pretty sure. Anecdotally, you know, what I'll sort of hear every now and again, sometimes speaking with friends or in some professional spaces, is that, oh, I'm not religious, but I'm culturally religious. So not so much practicing the religion, but maybe, you know, and I'll do Easter and Christmas with the family, but there isn't so much religious rituals being practiced and things like that. What's that like when it's, you know, comes, if we're, well, I know we're sort of talking about Gen Z here.
1: No. Like, I think it's important. Like, the comparison is quite important, right? And millennials are an interesting generation because they tend to be the most progressive in, if you look into all the generations, right? So I think, like, an important point here that we often miss is the demographic of Australia, right? So in Australia, according to census data, more than 50% of the people have at least one parent born or deceased.
0: That's right.
1: With recent migrations, what is coming into Australia is religion and religious diversity. And it is very important to think about, you know, you could be a second generation migrant, mm-hmm. and you could be loosely affiliated with religion because you were born and raised in a religious household where your parents are practicing. Mm-hmm. So there is this idea of like selective practice.
0: Yeah.
1: As you mentioned, so, I do, like, you know, Christmas with my family or, you know, I was baptized, et cetera, et cetera. But that is not, like, a strict sort of, like, my life is being defined by religion.
0: Right.
1: Does that make sense?
0: Yes,
1: so
0: no,
1: what happened with the, what happened with the millennials is that, obviously, with secularization and particularly feminization as female empowerment grew, and you know, there has been like women are more and more likely to speak up against gender discrimination. There's this because religion can be a more, let's say, conservative mm-hmm. area, sphere of life. So you can see that women are kind of like moving away from that organized structure because, you know, the gendered norms there disadvantages them. So as a result, I'm religious, but maybe because of my family or my friends.
0: But then there's also the flip where growing up and then coming into it a bit more once families have been started and those wisdom of the 40s might kick in for some is also another thought to point out. Oh my goodness, and we could end up expanding this into like across so many generations because it's really fascinating. But if we kind of bring this back, could this be a temporary trend or does it signal a longer-term cultural shift in Tifar?
1: Honestly, it's not. It's going to be a frustrating answer I'm going to give you, and I'm really sorry for this, but I think only time will tell, right? Because even in the data set, like Gen Z, I think in the last election, was the election where all of Gen Z, I think, entered the electorate. So they're still going through their formative years. Mm. So as a result, it's like only time can tell what's going to happen. But the good thing about long spans of data is that because I have used, again, the Australian election study from 1987 to 2005, I have at least three data points with looking at inter-Gen Z. And what I saw is the religious, sort of gendered religious gap has appeared first in the 2022 election, and then it sustained in the 2025 election. Uh-huh. So I would cautiously say that it's probably not a blip.
0: Okay. Two more thoughts before I let you go. In Difard, what questions does this research raise that we still don't have answers to?
1: I think it's about, and this is like a question that is kind of like floating around quite a bit, is that, you know,

0: this gendered polarization, and it's taking multiple forms, right? It's taking form in politics, in society, in terms of interpersonal relationships, and, you know, even in dating, right? And as well as religion now. I think it's important to think about, like, why are men and women sort of like, why is this rift between man and woman expanding, right? And what that means for an aging society like Australia, right? Birth rates are falling. If men and women don't see eye to eye, then like, what is the future of Australia, where we are, you know, becoming more and more like an aging society?
1: And finally, Intifad, what do you hope people take away from this research, regardless of whether they're religious or not?
0: I think it's important to think about that point that we touched on, female sort of radicalization as well, because females are also moving quite drastically to the left in the ideological spectrum. And I think, like, and it shows in the data for religious affiliation as well. I wouldn't say that's a problem, but what I'm saying is that is probably creating a space of intolerance among not just men, but men and women. And this, like, kind of like backlash against backlash kind of happening. So I think it's important to look into, yeah, like more research, I think, about what is causing women to turn away from religion, from conservative politics, but also from men.
1: Okay. Wow. Dr. Intifad, wonderful to, I suppose, sit with you in this topic. Extremely thought-provoking. And thank you for the research that you've done as well, and for your time tonight.
0: My pleasure. Thank you so much for having me.
1: Dr. Intifad Chowdhury, lecturer in government at Flinders University. All right, let's head into our mixtape. And after hearing how men are making up a religious majority at the moment, we're going to turn the tables and play music from bands with a majority of female members. So call in now with your best song suggestions to add to our mixtape on 1300 800 222, or you can text me 0467 922 702.
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0: Time the Wire there, kicking off our mixtape. Songs by females is basically it's girl power tonight, really, for our mixtape. So awesome suggestions coming through. Keep them coming. Text 0467 922 702. Bands. We want bands, not solos, says Joe. It's important. It's very important. Now we want groups. Yeah. Bring them together. There's some awesome ones that have come through. Keep them coming. That text number again is 0467 922 702. It's over to you.
1: Some invitations are just too good to refuse, like conversations in the kitchen with our most prominent politicians. Surprises are plenty.
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0: All right, Mark says, what's up from Ipswich? He says, hey, Serene, mixtape Four Non Blondes by what's up? I mean, no, what's up by Four Non Blondes. Thanks, Mark.

All right, the Four Non-Blondes there with What's Up for our bands with a majority of female members. That's our mixtape theme tonight. You can text in your best song to your best song suggestion to 0467 922 702. On the text line, a text says Cherry Bomb, The Runaways.

The Runaways with Cherry Bomb. From that to Seeker, Lover, Keeper with Even Though I'm a Woman. Thank you, Techstar, for that, bringing us that tonight.

And even though I'm a Woman by Seeker, Lover, Keeper, for our mixtape tonight, our theme bands with a majority of female members, Sue in Winmalee brings us Breathless by The Cause. Thanks, Sue.

0: The Cause, Breathless. 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
0: On the text line, Cheryl says, the chicks not ready to make nice. Thanks, Serene. Thank you, Cheryl.

0: used to waiting.
1: And the Chicks there with Not Ready to Make Nice. On the text line, a text has brought us Anthem by Titus. And I'll take you back. Not too long ago, it was just a couple of weeks ago, when we were celebrating 50 years of Deadly, and we brought you a special on our Sunday night weekend evenings. I had a co-host with me. We took you back to 1996 inside Melbourne's ABC studios for some fantastic music by Titus. You can still listen to that on the ABC Listen app. But for our mixtape tonight, where we're playing music from bands with a majority of female members, yeah, here's them, Anthem by Titus.

And Anthem there by Titus. A texter also brings us, it takes us back to the 90s and R&B, which I'm going to kind of say I'm a 90s girl. And yes, I'm a 90s and R&B girl, I'm going to say. We rarely get R&B requests here at the ABC, so I'm going to throw one into this mix. It's TLC's Waterfalls.

All right, there's TLC with Waterfalls. We're wrapping up our mixtape tonight where we have curated and played some great music from bands with a majority of female members, ending tonight with Ian and Melanie's text, Hi Serene, Girl Power, the Breeders' Best Brass bass intro to a song, Cannonball. Thanks, Ian and Melanie. Here's Cannonball by the Breeders.

0: Breeders there, Cannonball wrapping up our mixtape tonight. Thank you for all of your wonderful suggestions. We've got two of our wonderful regulars after the news, movies and TV and tech coming up. 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
2: ABC News with Melanie Scott. Protesters in India have called for nationwide demonstrations as Prime Minister Narendra Modi's government urged them to join talks. Mr. Modi's government has responded to the protest by shutting metro stations and mobile internet services. The youth protest, led by the self-named Cockroach Janta Party, are demanding the resignation of the Education Minister over leaks of medical school entrance exams. But the protests have expanded to include other political grievances to become the biggest challenge to Mr. Modi since he became to power in 2014. The Royal Commission on Anti-Semitism and Social Cohesion has heard that Jewish community leaders were under enormous pressure to keep their community safe in the wake of the Bondi shooting. Georgia Lenton-Williams has this report.
3: The Commission is continuing its focus on security arrangements protecting Jewish communities. Tali Blickblau, the inaugural CEO of the Door Foundation, told the inquiry Jewish leaders were doing their best to support and protect the community following the Bondi attack in December last year. But she said greater planning and coordination would improve any future crisis response. Ms. Blickblau said Jewish leaders were carrying an enormous burden, making difficult decisions about community safety while grieving. An assistant commissioner from Victoria Police has also explained how officers record racially or politically motivated crimes.
2: Hundreds of complaints have been made in the first weeks of Queensland's new system for reporting harm and abuse to children. The reportable conduct scheme improves information sharing between police and other agencies. It was fast-tracked after a review into the offending of serial paedophile Ashley Paul Griffith. Attorney General Deb Recklington has told a budget estimates hearing the scheme's received more than 200 reports of inappropriate behaviour.
4: These just aren't just numbers, they're people who are potentially predators. One of the most frightening statistics is that 72 reports, the highest sector number, came from the early childhood education and care sector, where Griffith's offending was so prolific.
2: Up to 1,000 people have attended a candlelit vigil in Toowoomba in southeast Queensland to honour the life of 30-year-old Yana Armstrong. Family, friends, local leaders and strangers gathered outside City Hall 2 weeks after the young mother was killed. Her sister Faith Isaacs told the crowd she hoped Yana's death would encourage domestic violence victims to speak up. Miss Isaacs and her husband are now caring for Miss Armstrong's 4-month-old son, who was cradled during the vigil.

0: The Victorian Teachers Union is continuing to put pressure on the state government to address what it calls chronic funding shortfalls. Ethan Seidemann reports.
1: Tens of thousands of public school staff walked off the job yesterday for the second time this year, demanding better pay and conditions. Today, the union has published a letter in The Age and The Herald Sun aimed at families of public school students and calling on Premier Jacinta Allen to act now. The union claims the Allen government's lack of funding for state schools over the years has left them the lowest funded in the country, resulting in educational staff having to work overtime to provide for students. Yesterday, the state government said it was disappointed in the strike action but would continue to work with the union to resolve the pay dispute.
0: Australia's last surviving Kokoda campaign veteran, Reginald James Chard, has died aged 102. Here's Francis Du.
2: RSL Australia says Reg Chard died peacefully on Friday. He enlisted in the Australian Army in 1942 at the age of 18. He served in Papua New Guinea during the Second World War, surviving repeated bouts of malaria and fierce fighting at Senananda. The Kokoda campaign is regarded as one of Australia's defining battles of war. About 625 Australians were killed along the Kokoda track. More than 1,600 were wounded and thousands more were struck down by disease. Education Minister Jason Clare has paid tribute to Chard, describing him as a dear friend.
0: Consumer advocates are warning Origin Energy customers to be on high alert after the company suffered a data breach this week. The company says some consumer details may have been accessed, including names, addresses, dates of birth, phone numbers, and partial payment details. Origin now joins a list of major Australian companies, including Medibank and Optus, that have been hacked and had their data compromised. Consumer Action Law Centre CEO Stephanie Tonkin says scammers can use stolen data to target customers. This is ABC News. We'll have more news in half an hour.
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4: Hello. Hope you're enjoying your Friday night, wherever we find you across the country. In a moment, what is the statute of limitations for spoiling a movie? When does it become appropriate? We'll chat about that along with a few new titles that are out to watch this weekend with our movies and TV enthusiast Ehab Rashid. And we will end tonight by getting our tech update with Dr. Erica Mealy. She's got some fantastic stories to get into with us, including how AI has ruined cute animal videos. That has to be top of the list. It is. That's extremely important because it has. Also, a great story on students bringing World War I stories to life with AI films. How many trees exist on Earth? We're going to look at the numbers behind our forests. Also, how China bans AI relationships with humans. We'll find out why. It's a great hour coming up.
5: Evenings.
4: All right, a big hey to our movies and TV enthusiast. Hey, E.
6: Sareen, good evening. How are you?
4: Ehab Rashid, I am very well. Now, E, both yes. Joe and I were surprised that you didn't have The Odyssey on your list this week. Did you get the chance to go and see it?
6: I did get a chance to see it. I thought it was covered last week on your show. I did see it. It is a fantastic movie. Have you had a chance to see it by any chance?
4: I have not yet. No, I was too busy doing time off and hanging out with... No, I haven't yet. It's basically the answer, yes. I should. But Joe and I were talking about it earlier, and he said he saw someone complaining online about having the movie spoiled for them. They've had about 3,000 years to catch up on the story, though. So it begs the question of when is it okay to spoil a movie? Is it ever? I think that there's probably a timeline, but particularly when it comes to, you know, historical dramas, adaptations of famous books, a slice of life kind of comedies are okay. And I'd also love to hear from our listeners too. Give me a call on 1300

0: 800-222, or you can text 0467 922 702. When do you think it's okay to spoil a movie? Have you ever had a movie spoiled for you? I want to hear your thoughts as well as Ehab's. What do you reckon?
1: Well, I did have a think about this. Joe did call me yesterday and he mentioned to me we were discussing this, and I did have a good think about it. Now, for me personally, you know I'm very fanatical when it comes to spoilers, right? So I don't like the idea of anything being spoiled in a film, okay?
0: Yes.
1: But I started to look at it, look, because I'm a fanatic when it comes to this, and nothing is good when you look at it at a fanatical point of view. So I'm trying to think of it as a broad kind of sense.
0: Okay.
1: Now, there are certain movies I believe should never be spoiled. I don't care how long they've been out for. You never spoil certain films. Like, Psycho and Seven and Usual Suspects, Sixth Sense. There's certain movies out there that I just considered
0: spoiling
1: classics.
0: Spoiling The Usual Suspects, even though that's been out. Oh,
1: it's been out since 95.
0: That's
1: right.
0: It's
1: been out since 95,
0: which
1: yes.
0: Which brings shelf life into sort of the conversation, right, in terms of timing. If it came out in 95, it's 2026. If someone mm-hmm. told me that they hadn't seen The Usual Suspects, there's no way ever I'm going to spoil that movie. You can't.
1: Exactly right.
0: Okay.
1: Mm-hmm. Exactly right. That you just said it. So you got to give a kind of like a preemptive warning or something. So when you listen to a podcast, someone will usually come on and say spoiler warning, you know, forward through, regardless of how old the film is. I personally don't believe anything should ever be spoiled, but that's just me, you know, hardcore.
0: But take something like Titanic. Everyone knows the ship sinks before buying a ticket.
1: Yeah, see that to me that sinks. That's not a part of the story. The sinking is kind of consequential to the actual story of Titanic. People fell in love with Kate Winslet and Leo DiCaprio. That's if you spoiled, you know, what happens to Jack or what happens to her.
0: Oh
1: at the
0: yeah,
1: end,
0: you can't spoil Jack.
1: Do you get what I'm saying?
0: Okay.
1: So
0: all
1: there
0: right.
1: are certain things you should never kind of give away.
0: Fair
1: but
0: enough.
1: There is statute of limitations, I think, on certain films. Like if a movie doesn't have like a massively huge kind of ending where it has a major effect on the film, usually kind of like if it's been out for even a year, I think you can discuss the endings of movies. Yeah, even you can discuss endings of movies and on a broad scale with movies that don't rely on the twist.
0: Okay.
1: If a movie relies on a twist, it should never, ever, ever be spoiled.
0: Joe tells me, when The Sixth Sense was released in China, it was called He's a Ghost. That's a spoiler in the title.
1: That is a massive spoiler. If I had known that before going in, I'd be physically angry. You wouldn't be able to stop me from how upset I'd be.
0: But have we just done that now on national? Oh.
1: I don't know about this wee stuff. You definitely did it.
0: Oh, my God. Don't about throwing me under the bus. Oopsie.
1: So that's why I didn't say any of the endings of the movies I mentioned. Like, you know, I don't say what happened in Seven, Memento, The Prestige, the others.
0: Well what about like some classic ones, like Romeo and Juliet, like the 1996 one by, who was it? Was it Baz Luhrmann who did that one? I can't remember.
1: Baz Luhrmann did the night, yeah, exactly.
0: Yeah, there's no spoilers because they haven't done anything in addition. Like you took Titanic was a good example in the sense that there was the underlying love story in addition to that, you know, they were layering with obviously the whole Titanic tragedy. But Baz Luhrmann's Romeo and Juliet is basically Baz Luhrmann's Romeo and Juliet. And I think that's the same with Odyssey. This one, someone's telling me no. Oh, wow. We've got some texters. All right, read them out. We'll have a look. We'll read them out in a tick. But Baz Luhrmann's Romeo and Juliet is just Baz Luhrmann's Romeo and Juliet.
1: Like yeah, it's an adaptation of a classic text. So there are classic texts that we've been taught from when we were kids. We kind of know them going in. Do you know what I mean? Odyssey should be up there. Like there are things going on in Odyssey that we don't even know that it's from there. Like I had no idea till I watched the Odyssey that the word mentor comes from the Odyssey.
0: Yeah.
1: See?
0: Yeah.
1: I didn't know that. See, I learned all that while watching it.
0: Got
1: it. So there are certain things out there that are just part of the vernacular where we know it, and that comes from historic texts, from classic, like the ending of Moby Dick, the ending of certain other classical texts out there. People know it. Mm. Okay, but when it comes to movie storytelling, movie narratives, I personally don't think they should ever be spoiled when the movie relies on a twist ending.
0: I think we've got a texter agreeing with you, telling me as well, this is dangerous ground, Serene. Be careful not to spoil a bunch of movies accidentally in the next few minutes. To your question, the statute depends, and then they continue. To your question, the statute depends on the quality of the movie. If it's a rubbish movie, don't worry. Oh, isn't that subjective though? If it's Fight Club, don't tell people the twist. Fair enough.
1: There you go. See, that's a very. There are certain movies out there, like I said, that become part of the zeitgeist of society, you know, yeah. And they just become known because there is a twist ending. And if you are aware that there's a twist ending, you want to avoid it at all costs. Now, it's harder now because of social media and stuff. So you could have come out with a movie out in 1995, because I didn't watch Seven at the movies. I waited till it came out on video, and I didn't know what the ending was. So that would have worked back then. Unfortunately, like certain things in life, technology has ruined it.
0: Yeah.
1: And spoilers is definitely one of them. So
0: what about, look, and I think this is less likely, and maybe I'm moving slightly away from spoilers, like in terms of it, you know, in the classic sense. But I want to bring this up only because you and I have talked about this. The show Lucifer.
1: Yes.
0: Now, I was completely hooked on that show, waiting for each season. And I remember the season I decided that I'm not watching this anymore was the season that the trailer dropped, and it pretty much just laid out the entire season in the trailer. It left nothing to be desired, basically.
1: Well, trailer spoiling is another thing that we could get into, because certain trailers that we get nowadays give out way too much information for a film.
0: Too much for a film,
1: way too
0: for
1: much.
0: A show. Why?
1: I think it's to try to get just as wide-ranging of an audience as you can. So a lot of people like the idea. Like, I have a friend of mine, she won't go and watch a movie until she knows how it ends. Like, she'll go online and find out certain things the movie, then we'll go on. Yeah, exactly. So that's a bit extreme. But there are people out there that you got to kind of lay out the whole film for them to go watch it. Now, purists, movie people that love going to the movies, love when a trailer is obscure, where it gives you just a tingling of the what the idea might be about. But don't give out every single plot point. Like, there are certain trailers that hit every single major plot point of a story in the trailer. And we've seen it many times. And it depends on the type of movie again. So if it's an action film, there are certain movies that have like a formula, you know. So even if you give away stuff in the trailer, you know there are certain beats that are going to be hit. You know, like there's going to be three major action scenes. There's going to be an antagonist and a protagonist. There's always going to be these things that are kind of standard when you're making certain types of movies. But there are movies like, for example, Weapons. That is an excellent trailer for anyone who's never seen it. You look at that trailer for the movie Weapons that came out, I think, last year, and you're intrigued. You want to know there's something going on here. I don't know what's happening, but I need to go see it. That is where that's the sweet spot for a trailer. When you give out too much in a trailer, that could be a disaster. And a lot of people, they kind of say, why would I go see the movie? You've just told me the whole plot. So, it's tricky. The trailers is a complete art form. Yeah.
0: For sure. It really is. Mm-hmm. And we do need to get into your three titles that you've brought us tonight. But just before we do, I want to read out this text from Louis because he's being very nice to me and making me feel not so bad about spoiling The Sixth Sense not too long ago. He says, Serene, Sixth Sense was spoiled to me many years ago. I still haven't seen it, though. Thanks, Louis.
1: Watching that movie, though, if you've never seen it but you know the ending, is a fascinating watch.
0: Yeah, it is.
1: I would like. I feel jealous of people that haven't seen a certain movie.
0: This is why having a kid, I will put my hand up as a plus, because you do get to watch things for the first time with your kid. As they get older, you also be like, oh, we have to watch this, even though they're like, really? Yes, just because I want to watch it with somebody who hasn't watched it yet.
1: Rewatching movies would definitely be a selling point of having children. 100%.
0: It is a selling point of having children. Or with friends that haven't. With friends that haven't seen it. That's also a plus as well. All right, weekend evenings. We are with our movies and TV enthusiast, Ihab Rashid, and we're just about to get into his three picks for tonight. What's new and out to watch? He's keeping us at home this weekend.
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0: All right, Ihab, let's start with this crime drama thriller. It's on Apple TV. It's called Lucky. The cast is great. It's a heist type show. Tell us about it.
1: Yeah, so this is a 7-part crime thriller, as you mentioned, from Apple TV, who, again, just keep out, you know, giving out great shows, and this is definitely up there as well. It's based on a novel called Lucky by Marissa Stapley from 2021, and it's headlined by Anna Taylor-Joy. So people who would know her as Furiosa, the last Mad Max film. She's great in The Queen's Gambit. Have you ever seen The Queen's Gambit, sorry?
0: Oh, for sure.
1: Isn't that?
0: That so was that's the first huge when it came out.
1: Great, great show. And I became aware of her when that series came out. And she's had a great career ever since. And so I'll give you the synopsis. So basically, Lucky grew up in a notorious family of grifters and professional criminals. And the movie kind of starts off with her pulling off a heist and being double-crossed. So that happens in the first, 5 minutes of the show. It's like a $10 million heist, and it goes all awry. And then the whole series is her kind of trying to use the skills that she developed over her life, because like I mentioned, she grew up in a grifter family. Her dad, who's played by Timothy Oliphant, one of our favorites, he plays her dad. And the show goes, and this isn't original, but it's a great method of the way of telling a story like this, especially in a novel form, where the story's ongoing, but it gives you flashbacks of her growing up and what affected her in life as she gets older. And that gives an extra context to the story as you're watching it, and it leads to a few surprises as well as you go through everything. So she's basically on the run, and she's trying to avoid the FBI, a ruthless crime boss who's led by Annette Bening. We mentioned a great cast. Definitely. Annette Bening is up there, Oscar-nominated actress. We've also got William Fichtner is in the show as well, some great character actors that you'll notice as you're watching the show. And, yeah, it's a great stylized show. So one of the great things I enjoyed about this is the way it looks, and it looks amazing. The way the pacing of the show goes through, and the crime elements that you're getting to enjoy is great. And she's a very charismatic character, and she's playing a grifter. So there's lots of scenarios where she's charming or she's whatever, and she's trying to get people to get on her squad. She's trying to con them, basically, to try to get what she wants. And the way the story unfolds is very satisfying. It's a great – from I haven't read the novel, but from the reviews I've read, it's a great genre for a great piece of crime genre that's been done. And I really can't wait to see how it finishes. I'm only 3 episodes into it, and I believe it's a 7-episode series. It comes out every Wednesday on Apple TV. So it's a great show to kind of get on if you like crime drama, which I'm a huge fan of.
0: Here's a bit of a teaser for Lucky.
3: Lucky.
6: Lucky, you gotta listen to me.
7: Nowhere to go, Lucky.
8: Yeah, like I said, Lucky, wherever you go, there you are.
6: Lucky.
8: Lucky.
9: Lucky.
10: Lucky.
11: Lucky.
6: That was the hard way with you, huh?
9: Well, yeah. It gotta be me.
0: All right, if you're up for a heist thriller, 7-part miniseries is on Apple TV, so, you know, Amazon Prime, if you've got that bundle for you. Hey, E, just before we jump into your second one, Joe's whipped up the trailer for Weapons. Can you lead us in and just quickly remind us, you were calling out why the trailer for that was awesome.
1: Okay, putting on the spot, but from memory, I believe there was just images of kids running out of their houses in this weird motion, and the music just slightly going through it as you're watching it, and they talk about at this certain time of the day, this many kids went missing, blah blah blah.
0: Is this
1: there's
0: a horror
1: like a narration.
0: Is this a horror movie?
1: It is horror-ish, kind
0: horror-ish.
1: Of.
0: Yes. Horror-ish.
1: Yeah, horror-ish.
0: All right, let's
1: Sorry.
0: No.
1: The story is kind of has horror elements, but it's more of a kind of a mystery thriller. It's such a great movie. It's an original story. And the trailer was perfect. When I first saw it, I was completely hooked in because I was going, what is going on? Why are these kids doing this thing? And the way they set the premise up in the narration, it just makes you want to watch it.
0: All right, let's take a listen.
12: This is a true story that happened in my town. So this one Wednesday is like a normal day for the whole school. But today was different. Every other class had all their kids. But Mrs. Gandhi's room was totally empty. And you know why? Because the night before, at 2:17 in the morning, every kid woke up, got out of bed, walked downstairs and into the dark.
0: Oh,
1: You see what I mean?
0: Yeah.
1: So you're listening to that and you're going, why are these kids doing that? Like, what could possibly have been the reason?
0: And when you just want to jump into it, basically. Yes. It makes you want to just jump in.
1: And then when the movie is great as well, it just makes it that much better, because Weapons is genuinely a good movie, and the way the story structure breaks down and the way the story is told from multiple points of view, so elements divulge as you watch it.
0: All right.
1: Excellent, excellent trailer to put for a film like that.
0: All right, cool. Look that one up if you want to check that one out. That's kind of a nice little on the side title to throw into the mix. All right, back to the new stuff. Tell us about The Westies on Stan. So this is also a crime drama. It's a series, and it's taking us to Hell's Kitchen in the 80s.
1: Correct. Now, you know I love organized crime.
0: I know, Serena, you do, yes.
1: And I don't mean banks and government, you know, even though, because they do that every day. I'm talking about the ones that happen like in the shade, you know, the dark stuff. And this is an eight part crime saga in New York's infamous Irish-American gang, The Westies. So that's the name of the show, The Westies. It's created by Chris Brancato. He's created shows Narcos, also The Great Godfather of Harlem, which I believe is on Stan. Great shows. And it's a lot of the series was directed by Alan Taylor, who is kind of a veteran director. He did The Sopranos, Mad Men, Game of Thrones. He's got a great pedigree of TV shows. And what I love about this, it's set in Hell's Kitchen, which is kind of like a town in New York in the 80s. And there are lots of shows out there that we've seen organized crime from a certain point of view. Like Narcos shows you the cartels in Mexico and how that works. And there's a heap of ones that show you the Italian mafia and stuff. But there really isn't that many that show you the Irish side of gang. Like there is obviously a film, there are series out there like The Departed. And even though The Irishman with Robert De Niro says The Irishman, he's the only Irishman in the actual series. So they're going to show you an aspect of the Irish mob that happened. But they were an integral part of the crime world back in the 80s. The series is led by veteran actor J.K. Simmons, Oscar winner from Whiplash, and he plays kind of like the big heavy. Now, this is set during real times, like it is during the 80s, and they get into the families of the Gambino family and the five families that were running New York at the time. But this is what's called... It's set during real times, but it's fictional elements going on just for the pure entertainment factor of it. So the Irish mob in this, they are overseeing this massive construction site that's happening in their area. So they cover this area, even though the Italians are involved, they have to kind of oversee it. And that brings them into the world of the Italians. And then you get to see a lot of some of that great crime drama that we love from series like Narcos and Sopranos, and how they butt heads and how they deal with stuff. And it's always so I always find crime stuff so interesting, because it takes real world events and sees how certain people deal with it. Because we want to live in a world without crime, of course, 100%, you know, but there are always going to be elements. As long as people have a certain appetite for a certain type of thing, there's always going to be someone out there to cater to it. And that is where organized crime kind of lives. So before we had, you know, betting and sports tab, we had them in bookies on the street. So there's always been that kind of element out there. And watching this show unfold has just been fun. Okay, they get into elements of loyalty and betrayal and, you know, the gentrification of the area because of the heritages that are going in. And I forgot to mention another great character actor in this is Titus Williver. People know him as the actor from Bosch, the main detective in Bosch. Fantastic character actor. He's been in a whole heap of movies. He was in The Town. He's in a whole heap of stuff. And he is great in this as kind of a cop who's on the edges. He's a little bit corrupt, but he still has like a good streak in him. And learning his story is also fun throughout the series. But yeah, it's just one of those great crime dramas, and it's set during a period of time during the 80s, and the authenticity looks great. The production value is all the way up there, and the story just paces really well. It gives you the fun kind of crime stuff, and it also gives you characters that you can root for. Unlike, because usually there are people in these shows that are all just terrible people, but we've got characters in here where you say, oh, this is a decent person. We want them to survive and see how they go through the landscape of the crime that they're living in. And it's been great. So The Westies, I believe it's eight part There are 4 episodes up right now, I believe, on Stan, so for you to catch up on. And, yeah, if you enjoy shows like The Sopranos and things like that, this is a very entertaining piece of crime drama.
0: Let's hear a bit of the trailer for The Westies.
3: He just killed a made man. The Italians outnumber us about 100-1. They're going to come after us with everything they got. The feds are paying a lot of attention. Watch your back.
10: Trust me.
3: Kids these days think they know everything.
11: As good as a fart in a windstorm.
0: That's The Westies on Stan if you want to check that one out. And we end tonight, Ehab, on ABC iView's comedy drama Small Profits. Why have you brought us this one tonight?
1: Now, this one came out of left field for me. Last night I was just doom scrolling through my phone, which you're not supposed to do, and I came across a post about the highest rated TV shows of last year. And they were going through, I think, the top 10, and I'd seen or heard of at least 9 of them, and the one that I hadn't heard was called Small Profits. Now, and then I quickly looked it up, and it just so happened

0: And then I quickly looked it up, and it just so happened the whole series was available to watch on ABC iView. So I jumped on last night, and within – it's only six episodes, they're only like 25 minutes each, and I breezed them. I did them in one night, and it is just a really – it's a unique show to watch. So it's a British comedy, kind of comedy drama written and directed by Mackenzie Crook. He also did a series called The Detectorists, which is a great show if you've never heard of it.
1: The Detectorists?
0: It's about these two guys who have metal detectors and they get into adventures. It's a great show. Anyway, so Mackenzie Crook is... he's also an actor as well. He's been in series like The Pirates of Caribbean. He was in Game of Thrones in season one. He was one of the wargs, I think you call them. And he is a writer-director, and he put this show together. Now, there's elements of comedy, fantasy, mystery, romance. There's all kinds of stuff in this. And I'll give you the quick synopsis. It's about a gentleman called Michael Sleep who has spent 7 years kind of grieving after the unexplained disappearance of his partner, Claire. He's living an ordinary suburban life. It's very mundane type of, but the comedy is... I found it infectious, the kind of comedy. He works in a kind of like a Bunnings, a do-it-yourself store, and the interactions he has are very, very cool and funny. But the premise of it is that he goes to visit his eccentric father, who's played by Michael Palin, who's one of the greats from the Monty Python, you know, troupe, one of the great actors out there, comedy or drama or whatever, from A Fish Called Wanda and everything, just fantastic. So he plays his dad, and his dad... is basically telling him that he used to be an alchemist. Now, people don't know what that was. It was turning silver into copper or silver into gold, or certain things back in the day. It was like the process of that. Anyone seen the movie Hudson Hawk with Bruce Willis will know what I'm talking about. They're trying to turn something that's invaluable to something valuable. But in this version of it, alchemy is it talks about basically creating something called homunculi, I think is how you say it, which are like little beings of – they're like little prophets that can tell the future.
1: Okay. And
0: exactly. It's very, very strange. So his dad tells him about this, and he decides, you know what, I think I'm going to give it a shot. And as the show goes on, he's trying to create these things so he can ask them what happened to his partner who disappeared 7 years ago. And – like I said, it is a comedy mostly, so it's not like a thrilling kind of, you know, wait until you get a cliffhanger at the end of every episode, but the hang with the characters, you know, his neighbors, the nosy neighbors, the ones he works with, all those kinds of just quirky people make the story very infectious, and you can't help to just get hooked into the mystery that's going on. So what is the whole thing with these things being created, and what did actually happen to his partner, and more mysteries are being divulged as the show goes on throughout the six episodes. And it is one of the most highly rated shows. Like I said, I think on Rotten Tomatoes, it's got 100% for critics and 95% for audience score. So it's got great. Some people are just loving it out there. And I was one of them. I got really into it, and it flew by so quick because it's only six episodes and 25 minutes each. And there's just a good hang of characters to be around and see where the story is going to lead you. Small Prophets was just a little... because it's also so strange and so unique and something you don't really see on television that often, it just made me enjoy it that much more.
1: Okay. A texter's told us for them too, I loved Small Prophets. It's quirky but not so odd as to be annoying. Good for all age groups, I think.
0: That's a very good way of putting it. Texter. Yes.
1: All right, here's an example of that dry British writing that really shines in a show like this.
2: We don't encourage people to be creative here. We pretend we do. Take the paint mixing service, for example. People think they're making something unique, but really, we're only allowed to mix them in one of a dozen different ways. You see, we can't run the risk of a customer accidentally discovering a brand new colour, copywriting it, and then going on to make millions, like what happened in the United States of America.
3: Somebody discovered a new colour?
2: Never seen before. They're going to introduce it over here next year, but we're going to have to change all our printers and tellies so that they can deal with it.
3: Well, what's it called?
2: Frelipol.
3: Filippo.
2: Probably.
0: And his purpose in the show is to mess with customers. Right. So he doesn't want to work there. He hates it. And every customer he comes by, he's trying to convince them for a reason not to buy anything.
1: Oh, wow.
0: It's just very funny, quirky British humour.
1: Another text on Small Prophets is just a great watch. Have also got my parents and in-laws into it. Can't wait for another season. So...
0: beautiful.
1: There you go. Amazing mix tonight, Ehab. To recap them, the seven-part miniseries Lucky, if you're after a crime, drama, thriller, a heist show, that one's on Apple.

0: Apple TV. If you want to go back to Hell's Kitchen in the 80s, check out The Westies on Stan, also another series. And then I think the one that's taken the cake tonight is Small Profits on ABC iView. Even nice. Just that little snippet, I think I might be checking out that one. As I said, an amazing mix tonight. Ehab, great to talk to you. Great to hear your thoughts and that of our listeners as well. Beck on the text line says, just a beautiful, beautiful show. It's very popular. There you go. Loved hearing your take as well on the statute of, well, basically the rules when it comes to spoiling a movie. Good to chat with you tonight, Ehab. Thank you. We'll chat next week.
1: Always fun and a pleasure. You have a great night and I'll talk to you next week. Bye, Serene.
0: Movies and TV enthusiast Ehab Rashid. We've got our tech update next with Dr. Erica Mealy. But speaking of amazing, let's hear Alex Lloyd.

0: There's Alex Lloyd there with Amazing, and standing by for our tech update is Dr. Erica Million. Just a tick.
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0: A big, big hey, hey to Dr. Erica Mealy, our computer science lecturer at UniSC. Hi.
4: Hello. Happy Friday.
0: Happy Friday to you too. I can't wait to get into these topics that you've brought us tonight, these stories. It's such a great mixed bag. And let's start with the one that you've brought us to the top that I reckon is maybe your favourite potentially. But I need you to fill in some blank.
4: Maybe.
0: No, not necessarily. Maybe. Oh, okay.
4: Oh no, I think there's some real crackers tonight.
0: There are some crackers tonight.
4: This one's very, I think, contemporary.
0: Yeah, okay.
4: Because there's a lot of news in AI in Australia at the moment. So yep. That's why it's at the top.
0: But, yeah, fair enough. Well, AI and bees.
4: Yes.
0: I've got nothing. That's the only way I can throw this to you, because I'm like, I need you to fill in the blanks with me on this one.
4: Yes, yes. And I do have to say a special thank you to my friend and colleague, Dr. Janine Beekhuizen, who's our has a Order of Australia for the Tech Girls Movement.
0: Cool.
4: And so she's, yes, got all sorts of women in STEM things down the pipeline too. But she does a bit of a regular newsletter, and she brought this one to us this week. And it's about an article that's come out of the University of Sydney. So it is a local kind of story, and they've produced this brilliant report, and it's actually looking at how they've created what they call the bee barometer that looks at the impact of particularly digital technologies, so AI and data centers, on the environment. Because some of it's hard for us to quantify, oh, cool, so it's got how much data and what's a flop of data and what are you talking about?
0: And we have talked, you and I, and on multiple occasions on the show about the data centers themselves for AI when it comes to electricity, when it comes to water. We've talked about that.
4: We have talked a lot. And some of it's a little hard to, I guess, wrap our head around. But I think, and they're not in the report saying it's AI's fault the bees are declining. And bees already have a lot of things up against them. But there's a lot of, I think, awareness around Australia, particularly about their special spot in our sort of ecosystem and our food chain, and how much of what we consume actually comes from bees pollinating different types of plants.
0: Correct.
4: And so this sort of looks at the fact that even only a couple of degrees difference in heating, even like not even a whole degree, could actually have a profound impact on the entire ecosystem, and then looks at the specifics of the energy requirements, the water requirements, all these kinds of things. And for me, it's even looking at things like, yes, we can use solar panels. That's a good way. We're not creating, you know, burning as much fossil fuel, creating as much carbon. But they also create heat. They create something called a heat island, because the water, the air's all, not the air, would you believe? Goodness, it's late on a Friday. The sunlight, is coming down in a large area. So it collects heat, as it were. So even though it's a more, you know, we would think green and renewable energy, it can still have that problem in terms of creating heat.
0: Okay.
4: And so the great thing about this is really, it's not like AI is the worst or AI is going to be the death of us all, which I think a lot of AI reporting can be. But it really gives us a nice, easy way to have a think about and have an understanding of what is actually happening with all these data centers we want to build.
0: Mm. Oh.
4: Yeah. So it's kind of like, I think hopefully the bee barometer is a bit like when we got those Fitbits for the first time. And it counted our steps, and it showed us, you know, the five little lights to give you that kind of fraction of where you're at in terms of how sedentary or active you've been. I think it's that kind of idea of finding a way that's nice and simple for all of us to understand, whether we're a techie person or a not techie person, and have a think about what we're doing. And of course, you know, agriculture in Australia is one of our biggest industries.
0: Yeah.
4: So if it's not important everywhere else in the world, it should be really important to us, if nothing else, because we really do have, you know, so much skin in the game in terms of our exports and our own food supply as a more remote part of the world.
0: Yeah, yeah, that's right. It is. It's extremely important. All right.
4: Yes,
0: from
4: puzzled a lot because the Throw actually talked about Erin Brockovich, and I'm like, what has Erin Brockovich got to do with bees?
0: Oh, okay.
4: I don't know if you puzzled about that too.
0: You know what? I think I really just read over. I just went, maybe she's put that, I don't know what's happening.
4: No, but
0: that's
4: what's
0: like when Brockovich talks, we need to listen. I'm like, does that have anything to do with Dr. Janine? I'm like, what's happening?
4: No. I think it was more this idea of looking at the ecological harm and ecological impact in the really famous movie, of course.
0: Yes, fair enough. All right, to China now. So China bans AI relationships with humans in a bid to, I suppose, tackle their declining birth rates.
4: Yes, which I talked about this with some younger folk because it's week one at uni again, of course. So I've got all my not so older people around. So I'm like, so what do you reckon about this? And they're like, oh, it's a bit cringe to talk about AI companions and birth rates, isn't it? I'm like, I don't know, is it? But the idea is that China are worried because their birth rate is declining. And they're worried, actually, that people are falling in love with chatbots instead of real people. So they banned it, which I think is a lot of governments do it. But they don't want their population, quote, being in deep emotional relationship with chatbots that take them out of the marriage market.
0: Mm.
4: Of all the reasons to ban chatbots, I feel like that's a new one. But they do also talk about, you know, the social harms that it can cause and the isolation that it reinforces.
0: But they need to attach it in terms, like in order to ban it, there needs to be hooked, you know.
4: It's not just, Australia's determined that, you know, we're leading the world with the under 16 ban, better or worse. And look, they're not the only ones that have done this kind of ban the chatbot. In New York and California, they've also got laws around it as well.
0: Really?
4: California specifically focuses on young people. Yeah. And every 3 hours in California, you have to be reminded that you're talking to a chatbot, not an actual human.
0: Right.
4: In New York, they have it for everybody.
0: Right.
4: So, and they've also brought in laws around, I guess, mental health triggers and things like that, so that, you know, if the services are being used and there's any kind of concern, that crisis support services are sort of either looped in or steered towards to try and help folks. But yeah, there's the way China did it, though, was it was just turned off. And so there's this story of this poor man who wanted to tell his AI partner about his dinner. And I didn't even get to send one last sentence to her.
0: Oh.
4: So... But at least it's not like the Japanese woman who married her AI boyfriend.
0: Yes. I remember that.
4: Wearing AR glasses so that she could actually see him.
0: Yes, I do remember that one.
4: What a funny world we live in.
0: It is indeed. It is indeed. But this isn't funny at all because AI has ruined cute animal videos is the next story that you're bringing us. And I say that's right. It is.
4: It is. And we've talked so many times about the beloved place I think cats have in our sort of, I guess, folklore maybe, but how, you know, we talk about.
0: It is
4: about,
0: our folklore, you know, to a certain extent, to be honest.
4: To an extent,
0: take us back
4: we've
0: to postcards.
4: About.
0: I think postcards started. We talk, anyway, we've.
4: Yeah,
0: I think,
4: it's like the cat memes, but on postcards.
0: The cat memes, but on postcards.
4: Yeah, and then there was that. The quote that the internet is just a interconnected series of tubes and photos of cats. this one is actually more so around the fact that people are now using a lot more AI-generated content to make the cute videos.
0: That's right.
4: So it's gotten to a point where everyone suspects everything now and the joy is being robbed out of it. And it seems to be quite a common occurrence. It's not an isolated thing that we're feeling. There's a lot of people who feel that.
0: Yep.
4: That, you know, you've had something shared to you and you're like, well, that's just ridiculous. Clearly that dog didn't walk down the hallway on two legs.
0: Yep.
4: Or clearly that group of 10 dogs didn't dance in perfect arrangement wearing matching bandanas.
0: It takes it away from the, when you're seeing these real animals, like the home videos, basically. That's what we love.
4: Well, that's it. And there's a lot of things where they're sort of talking about how one of the original allure of it, if I could say that, is that it was about some kind of sort of social connection, even if it was one that was outside of time, because whoever took the video originally was like, oh, look at this. That's so good. I have to share it. And then other people see it and go, oh, can you imagine if my cat did that? And there was an actual element in there that was much more human, even though it was online.
0: Yeah, that's right. So, and I'll even go, I'll sort of take that and also add that I even enjoy the ones that are the compilations. Do you know what I mean? Like where it's all, they're all home videos, but someone's gone to the trouble to really put them together, put some audio behind them and make them these really funny videos. Like one that comes to mind is a what kids do with their cats, like toddlers.
4: Oh, yes. You know, and there's a whole community on Reddit called Miss Cat Culations. And it's just silly videos of cats who've obviously gone, I can jump that far, and then just hilariously don't. I mean, they're not hurt or anything, but, you know, they're going to try and jump 6 feet and then they kind of plop a foot in front of the couch.
0: And they lose it. Or the toddler throws
4: that one.
0: That's it. Or the toddler throws the cat in the bin and it's just fantastic. Sorry, I can see
4: there's
0: it.
4: There's so
0: laugh.
4: Many of them. But yeah, we're losing that with the AI now. And it's just,
0: We needed to take a moment to talk about this.
4: Yeah, stealing reducing partners. The birth rate in China, you know, taking away our cat videos.
0: Darn AI.
4: I know.
0: Curse
4: but the next two stories, wait, the next two stories.
0: I know. We bring it up.
4: We might soothe our ire with the AI in the next couple of ones if we get there.
0: We sure will. And we will. We'll be able to do both of them tonight, which is really exciting. So trees and how many of them exist on Earth. This is excellent because, yes, AI is being used here to look at the numbers behind our forests. Erica.
4: It is. It's the sort of thing that maybe no one's ever, well, not nobody, because clearly people have done this study, but a lot of us are so used to the trees being around us, we may not stop and actually think, because no one's ever counted all of the trees on the earth. And so someone went around to go, well, one of the ways we can quantify our effect on the earth is to look at, well, what was the forestation and what is the forestation now and how can we look at that? So taking some satellite imagery plus AIs and other types of different sort of models and estimations, they can actually come up with, they believe, there is apparently at the moment about 3.04 trillion trees on the earth.
0: 3.04
4: trillion.
0: Wow.
4: So roughly 390 for every single person
0: That's
4: on the earth.
0: That's current, yeah?
4: Currently, it's about that. It of course, will vary because one will get cut down and a new one will be growing.
0: Yeah. But at a snapshot in time, it was 3.04
4: and so
0: trillion.
4: What they also used as well was they did inventories of forests on every single continent except Antarctica. I don't know that there's a great deal of trees down there to worry about, but they had to add that into the article. Every continent but Antarctica. And they found interesting things like their trees and the forests are much more dense in areas like Siberia and Russia and the very, very cold conifer forests, whereas the sort of largest volume of forests is actually, I mean, makes a lot of sense, around the equator where it's nice and humid, and that's about 40% of the world's trees in those kinds of area. But they've also worked out that they believe that about 46% of the trees we used to have, we don't have anymore.
0: How many?
4: So we've almost...
0: What's the percentage,
4: 46%.
0: 46? And how far back? So what's the comparison? How far back have they gone to compare that number?
4: Let me see if I can find where that one is. I'm not certain they've told... Oh, since the beginning of human civilization.
0: That's a bit
4: wavy
0: vague.
4: Kind of.
0: Yeah.
4: A bit vague. Let's see if we can find that. But so it's definitely a lot, but it's also the case that they're saying about 15 billion removed every year, even though we do have some planting. But then they find that even when you do those plantings, there's not the species diversity. There's not the hardiness to extremes of weather.
0: Because it takes time for them to grow, develop, and really start to, you know, find their place in the ecosystem and the biodiversity. Trees do not just grow overnight.
4: They don't grow on trees. No. Is that what you're saying?
0: No, they don't. Trees don't grow on trees.
4: Sorry, I couldn't resist. Far out.
0: No, I set it up. Yeah. Okay.
4: But yes, a good use of AI to sort of measure where we're at, yeah. and also then to look at where can we put more trees back? Where were areas that these models estimated that used to be forested? And, you know, are the ecological environment there suitable for it now? What were the native trees that go there? How can we be a bit strategic about how we reforest and not just slap any old tree into there to try and rebuild it? But if we were to try and replace what we've lost, it would be the entirety of North and Central America in trees to try and replace what we've lost.
0: Yeah, wow. Wow.
4: Well, you know.
0: It's good to stop and
4: depending on who's in charge and what kind of conflict's going on worldwide, maybe.

0: That wouldn't be a bad thing. I don't know. I'm not a political scientist. Don't quote me on it.
1: No, not at all. But it does. Well, look, you can just sort of exercise some. Yeah, I think just, you know, no one's going to say no to planting a tree yet. And yeah, I was telling Joe this actually, that I just by sheer coincidence, a number of my trees, I had a few trees and then within a space of just a few months had none on the property that I kind of live on, including a council. We had some storms not too long ago and one of the trees had to get knocked. It didn't. I don't know why they didn't just not like, you know, the branch snapped. I don't know why they had to cut the whole tree off because it was actually providing some privacy into my backyard, et cetera. I called them up, called the council. Hi. So, they cut down the tree. Can you please plant a new one? The lady on the phone was flabbergasted. Like, she was stunned. She's like, I'm sorry, did you say plant a tree? And I went, yeah. She was stunned because what she's used, the calls they're used to is to request to have trees cut down, not planted.
0: Of course. Yes. Of course. And all those stories about the ones that the trees meet a unfortunate demise because people want a better view. And I love it when they put the huge billboards back up. It's like, you used to be able to see through. Now you've got a billboard telling you how naughty you are the trees grow back.
1: That's right. All right. We want to get to this last one before we wrap and get a nightlife of preview of what's coming up on Nightlife, because this is really nice, actually. Tell us about these students who have brought World War One stories to life with AI films.
0: Yeah, so this isn't a local one. This
1: no,
0: is
1: not,
0: actually
1: but
0: from
1: it's still nice.
0: Some school kids in Cornwall. And what they've done is they've got together with a local historian and their high school teacher, and they found a diary of a World War One soldier in the attic of the family house. And so they've taken that in with some historical accounts as well as his own writing, which they said was, you know, phenomenal for someone who left school at 14. And they've actually created a film with it, which has won an award because it was, from the Western Front Association for a local history research competition. And the kids got to learn about the war. But not only that, it has a personal connection because it's the uncle of someone in the community. And if they go past the local church, they actually see the headstone with his name on it.
1: Right.
0: And they're talking about how not only has it actually given them a tangible activity that they could do, and it's not just, you know, high school level mock-up and people standing in and, you know, dressing up in, you know, cheap costumes, because they've been able to use AI. It's very realistic, very well labelled that it is AI generated, I should say as well. So they've done the right thing, but they've actually created this great sort of experience that other people can also join and learn about this young gentleman, about how he had 10 kids and what it was like for him in the war when he was there, and talking about, you know, what it sounded like when the airplanes went over. And, you know, being able to bring that to life is just, it's actually, I think it's a nice way for AI to be used. And it's a fairly authentic one in the sense that there are photos and other accounts, so it can triangulate with the data a little bit. So it's a way of talking about it.
1: This also goes back to something we've talked about recently on the show in terms of the good use of digital technology in schools. You know, when you think about, you know, as a parent, I'd be like, this is amazing what these students are doing and how they're using technology in their learning. It's fantastic.
0: It is. And it's one of those things where if the teacher had just gone, no, can't use AI, it would be such a lost opportunity for them. Yeah. But they're talking about how, having a local element to the story actually removes the distance to the historical event and made it even more meaningful to a new generation of young, well, British, English, Cornwall's in England, I think, yes. English young men and women.
1: Yeah, no, that's great. Good one to end on, Erica. Thank you so much. Wonderful to spend this time with you as always and chat to you in a couple of weeks.
0: Sounds brilliant. We'll talk to you then.
1: Take care. Thanks a lot, Dr. Erica Mealy, computer science lecturer at UniSC. We're heading to the news. Then it's nightlife time. Suzanne Hill's back in the chair. Hello.
2: I'm back. You're back too.
1: I'm back too. We're both back. I just took some time off. Just took the week for the school holidays to hang out with the kids.

0: Very, very nice. Actually, I shouldn't report because when we spoke 5 weeks ago, you challenged me to read a book. And when were we meant to report back on that?
1: Oh, Suzanne's remembered. That's awesome. I'm looking at Joe. We are looking
0: did you
1: to report.
0: Forget?
1: No, we did not. We were just lining
0: my book
1: up.
0: Report
1: being
0: 1 week. 1 week late.
1: No, you haven't brought it 1 week late. Which book are you reading?
0: Well, I just finished. I read two books on a holiday, which I haven't read books that aren't work related for so long. I feel
1: awesome.
0: Very proud of myself. I read a book called Flashlight by a woman called Susan Choi. It had been nominated for the Booker Prize last year. And it was this really interesting story about a man and his 10-year-old daughter who are walking on a beach in Tokyo. And the girl's discovered washed up unconscious on the shore. The father's never seen again.
1: Oh.
0: And the story of what happened to them and the way that it impacts on their wider family, it ends up being a very interesting political story involving North Korea and kidnappings and all sorts of things.
1: That sounds awesome.
0: It was a real page turner.
1: Oh, wow. What's the name again?
0: Flashlight.
1: Flashlight. Okay, thanks. All right, nightlife.
0: Okay. All right, so I did my homework. The other thing I'm going to tell you is that we are talking state character, Serene. I want to know, whatever state you're from, do you think that your state has a character? Mm. Is there something, you know, as Queensland is particularly stoic.
1: Yep.
0: You know, what are the different kind of characteristics that people from different states have?
1: Cool.
0: Thanks,
1: awesome.
0: Serene.
1: Thanks a lot, Suzanne. Have a great show. Thank you.
2: ABC News with Melanie Scott. The chair of ASEAN says it's important that nations come together at a time of global instability. Her comments follow a ceremony in the Philippines' capital, Manila, welcoming Sweden, Poland, Romania and Lithuania to ASEAN's Treaty of Amity and Cooperation. Their participation brings the treaty's total member number to 59, as the pact seeks to promote peace, coexistence and cooperation. Philippine Foreign Secretary Teresa Lazaro says it is in times of global fracture that ASEAN's convening power becomes essential.
3: ASEAN remains an open, inclusive and safe space, a trusted platform where nations, regardless of size or strategic alignment, can gather, speak candidly, cultivate trust and actively choose peace.
2: A prominent Indian activist has ended his hunger strike 26 days after beginning in support of youth protests over exam paper leaks. Sonam Wangchuk says he has ended his fast after long negotiations and in view of possible violence. Thousands of young people have been demonstrating against irregularities in India's competitive exams. Prime Minister Narendra Modi is promising to punish anyone involved in leaking exam papers. Poland has offered to jointly produce missiles for the Patriot air defense system together with Ukraine and the US to address security concerns. Earlier this month, US President Donald Trump said he would grant Ukraine a license to manufacture Patriot missile interceptors. It's a huge boost for Kyiv, which has long sought permission to produce the defensive weapons. Poland has been a staunch supporter of Ukraine's war effort since Russia invaded in 2022, but relations had been strained by disputes over history. Domestic violence advocates say the death of Yana Armstrong must not be met with silence. Up to 1,000 people attended a candlelit vigil in Toowoomba in Queensland to honour the 30-year-old mother who was killed 2 weeks ago. Her former partner has been charged with murder and arson and remains in custody. Protea Place Chief Executive Amanda Dalton says communities must keep demanding better.
4: Every life saved matters. Every child who grows up free of violence matters. That is why we all continue fighting this war against domestic and family violence with everything we have. We will not become numb, we will not become silent, and we will not stop demanding better.
2: And if you're in an abusive situation or know someone who is, call 1-800-RESPECT. That's 1-800-737-732. Western Australia's Fire and Emergency Services Commissioner has confirmed the new AusAlert emergency warning system will be replacing the state's own system by the middle of next year. The AusAlert system will be trialled on Monday afternoon but will not be able to broadcast over the landline phone network. Darren Clem says it's for this reason WA's current emergency warning system will remain in use

0: for the next 12 months.
1: The current plan, and largely this is around the landline issue, is that we just don't see that we can not be sending messages through to people with a landline, because there's often very good reasons why people have only got access to a landline.
0: To sport, Penrith has moved 4 points clear at the top of the NRL table with a hard-fought win over Parramatta at Western Sydney Stadium. Here's Andrew Moore.
2: The hometown Eels burst out of the blocks with two tries in the opening 13 minutes. Firstly, Mitch Moses chasing through a Ronald Volkman kick to score, and then Jack Williams burst straight through the defence. It was 12-0 Parramatta, but Penrith did fight back with a Casey McLean try midway through the first half, 12-6 Eels at half-time, and for the most part, Penrith did dominate the second half. Tries to Liam Henry, Liam Martin, and a record-breaking 26 try on the season, Tom Jenkins becoming Penrith's all-time leading try scorer for an individual year. He scored in the 68th minute, and in the end, the Panthers win 24-18. Andrew Moore, ABC Sport, Sydney.
0: Australian swimmer Lani Pallister is considered a favourite for the women's 400-metre freestyle on the first full day of the Commonwealth Games in Glasgow. The final will be held in the early hours of tomorrow morning. Australia's youngest athlete, 14-year-old Mia Hogan, will swim in the S13 100 metres freestyle, and day one will wrap up with the 4x100 metres freestyle relays. Australian women have won gold in the relay event at every Commonwealth Games since 1998. This is ABC News. We'll have more news in half an hour.
3: Nightlife with Suzanne Hill on ABC Radio.

Hello, nightlifers. How are you all going? I'm very glad to be back with you tonight, particularly as it ended up being a bit touch and go, actually. You might know I was in Vanuatu last week. Volcanic ash in the air ended up closing the airport on Sunday. And again on Monday, when we were meant to be flying out, there was a fair amount of uncertainty about when we were going to get home. I talked to people who weren't going to be able to get a flight out of Vanuatu for 3 or 4 days. Actually, with the Commonwealth Games on, when we turned up to the airport in Port Vila, Vanuatu's Commonwealth Games team were there. They were also stuck. That was actually a really big news story in Port Vila back on Monday. I assume they made it to the Games. Luckily, we ended up getting out on Tuesday. No harm done. So anyway, as I said, very glad to be back with you. So back to the business of keeping you company on ABC Radio across the country and, well, if you're joining us from somewhere around the world. Now, I'm sure if you're my age or older, you'll remember the terror of the Grim Reaper campaign in 1987 that warned us about the dangers of HIV/AIDS and urged us to take precautions. That was nearly 40 years ago. And of course, in its early years, HIV/AIDS was very much a death sentence. It really ripped through Australia's gay community, affected many other people besides. But 30 years ago, 1996, marked a real turning point because a trio of antiretroviral drugs radically changed the health outlook for people living with an HIV/AIDS diagnosis. We're going to revisit this era of Australian history in just a moment here on Nightlife. You may also have some memories of that time. And then I'm really looking forward to hearing your thoughts on this. Do you think your state has a character? Are South Australians more small, L, liberal and forever banging on about having no convicts? If you're a Western Australian, do you feel like you're not quite part of the rest of the country? Are you very proud of that kind of isolationist streak? Do you think the eastern states have no idea? If you've moved around between states, have you noticed behaviour that's acceptable in one state but maybe verboten in another? A Sydney side is more materialistic and image concerned. A Victorian's more left wing than the rest of the country. I mean, I don't want us to bash each other, but I just think it's a really interesting idea. Do you think that people from your state do have a particular character? And if so, I wonder why they have that. Is it about the weather or the history of the state? We're going to talk about that in the second half of this hour. And then for our writer tonight, I'm going to introduce you to Charlotte McConaghy. Her book, Wild Dark Shore, was picked up last year by Reese Witherspoon for her book club. It's been doing very well. It's recently won a big Australian award too. I'm sure you'll really enjoy meeting Charlotte.

0: Well, do you remember the HIV/AIDS epidemic? 2026 actually marks an important anniversary in the history of HIV/AIDS treatment. It's 30 years since the introduction of a trio of antiretroviral drugs that radically changed the health outlook for people living with an HIV/AIDS diagnosis. Now, in 2026, a diagnosis of HIV, well, it's still serious, but it can be managed. For people who lived back through the 80s and early 90s, though, they'll never forget the years before treatments became more widely available. Many lives were tragically cut short. Well, my guest in the Nightlife studio tonight is Greg Johnston. Greg's an author. His latest book is called For a Moment More. It takes a fictional journey through Sydney's Oxford Street in the early 1990s. It's based on his experiences working in the area as a pharmacist. Greg's also the treasurer of the Historical Novel Society, Australasia. He hosts the Society's podcast series, Imagining the Past, which features interviews with leading historical novelists, of which, of course, he is one. Hello, Greg. Welcome to Nightlife.
1: Thank you. It's a pleasure to be here.
0: Now, For a Moment More is fiction. This was very much the reality you lived through around this time period, wasn't it? Tell us a bit about what you were doing in the late 80s, early 90s.
1: Well, I started working in a pharmacy on Oxford Street in, I think it was 92 or 93, can't quite remember. But so when I started working there, it was the work coming into the worst years of the HIV/AIDS epidemic, because people who'd been infected in the 80s were starting to get sick, because it's got about a 10-year latency period to start really expressing itself. So it was a fairly catastrophic time, really. And I remember when I first walked into the pharmacy just being completely shocked, even though I knew, but it was still shocking to just see the number of people who were coming there and also the ages of the people, because they were really quite young men. Prior to that, I'd worked in suburban pharmacies, so I was kind of used to older people coming in and getting bags of medicine, like literally bags of medicine. And now it was young men that were doing this, so it was quite shocking to see these young people reduced to being like almost like old people.
0: And Greg, could you tell the moment someone walked into a pharmacy? Did people have a look that told you that they had the virus?
1: No, it was more, some people did, yes. Mm. But more it was just the prescriptions that they presented with, you know, kind of told the story, and particularly being in that area, it was very, it was pretty easy, yeah.
0: Yeah. Did people actually talk to you about their diagnosis and the drugs that they were taking? I mean, obviously, you know, there's you have to be professional, but I mean, yeah, there must have been moments there where you had conversations with people about what they were experiencing.
1: Well, particularly as it went on and I'd been there a lot longer and got to know a lot more people. And also, I mean, it's a kind of irony in the whole thing that professionally it was actually very stimulating working there. There was a sorrow to it, I'm not going to deny that, but it was really kind of invigorating to be presented with a problem someone had, which may, you know, appear to be quite small or incidental, but for them was really large. And to actually just go away and try and find things that kind of fix, would help them, you know, to overcome side effects and things like that. So, yeah, it was, I mean, you know, people told stories. I think, you know, it was, I've never met so many naughty people in my life. So there's an irony too that it was quite a funny time as well.
0: Mm. So, I mean, obviously you've got all this personal experience. Why did you opt for fiction as the way to tell this story of this period in history?
1: Well, I guess I've been chipping away at fiction for quite a long while, so it would be quite odd to change stream now. Also, I think by making it fiction, I was able to get to the emotional content of it, which I think would have been quite hard to have done with non-fiction. So, and that was really, that was always the thing that was going to interest me, was the emotional content of it.
0: Mm. Greg Johnston is here. His book is called For a Moment More. By the early 90s, Greg, had we moved at least slightly past the idea that HIV/AIDS was a gay disease?
1: Not really in Australia, not in the Western world. I think it was still pretty much.

0: I think in Australia particularly, because the advertising campaign had been so effective, maybe not starting with the Grim Reaper, but a lot of the other advertising campaigns had been very effective. So it had actually stopped, I think, the spill that was imagined into the heterosexual community. So I think it was still largely a disease of gay men, though there were a lot of women who had been infected with blood transfusions when things weren't known, and other IV injuries and things like that, and also intravenous drug users. So there were a lot of women who were infected, but it was mainly gay men, yeah.
1: Now, in speaking of the Grim Reaper in the book, your characters reference that ad. A lot of your characters aren't actually happy with its impact. What's the kind of side, I guess, a lot of people don't understand about some of the impact of that Grim Reaper campaign? Because everybody holds it up as, you know, that was an incredibly successful public health campaign.
0: Well, I think it was successful from a standpoint that everyone was talking about it. I remember when it hit the television, you couldn't move without someone having an opinion on it. And in also, which I think is illustrated in the novel, that even in area or society that you wouldn't expect to be talking about the Grim Reaper ad, people were very willing to start talking about it and expressing opinions about it. For myself, I found it was just fear-laden, and I wasn't sure that fear was the best thing to educate people with. My character, Chris, in For a Moment More, he works on the HIV/AIDS hotline, which is, he says at that point, if you give adults sufficient information, they'll make good decisions. And I hope some of the calls that he takes at the centre in the novel illustrate that people might respond negatively, but then they'll come back with a much more positive kind of view of what they should do about things. So I think the Grim Reaper was successful in that it did get everyone talking about it. But, you know, I don't think fear was the right kind of mode to really start trying to educate people with it about it.
1: Given that Australia was so successful comparatively, though, at, you know, kind of, I guess, keeping it more under control than what happened at other countries, do you have to give it some credit for that? I mean, were there other countries which approached it differently and had the same level of success?
0: Well, yeah, Australia did. I mean, we should be very grateful that we had a Labor government in and a very sympathetic man, Neil Blewett, in the health portfolio. And we also had people like Ida Buttrose who, you know, really rolled their sleeves up and just got talking about it in incredibly frank manners as well. Like, so whether other countries dealt with it, I think the UK dealt with it reasonably well, but the US were fairly terrible. Reagan was in power at the time. He didn't actually use the word HIV/AIDS until it was very, very late on in his second term. So it was quite punitive, I think, in the US, and it was seen as, well, it's just gay men that are affected by this. They weren't acknowledging the full extent of what could happen.
1: Greg Johnston is here. His book is For a Moment More. How important was the existence and the support of wider community, you know, supporting, caring for people with the virus? I imagine Sydney's Oxford Street, there would have been a community of people. There must have been many other people, though, who were a lot more isolated.
0: Well, definitely around Oxford Street. I mean, that was one of the things that I first noticed when I went to work around there was just, you know, even though it is on the edge of the city and everyone's got these ideas that cities are very lonely places or very harsh places, I found the village really of Darlinghurst was quite friendly and very supportive and not judgmental. So when people did have HIV in that village, they were supported. There wasn't a lot of judgment about it. And I don't want to gild the lily and make, you know, Darlinghurst sound like it was Nirvana, because there was definitely downsides to it. You know, there were drugs, there was prostitution, there was violence, and a lot of people did get chewed up by it on a number of levels. But in the broader community, there were support. We had an organisation like ACON, which was the AIDS Council of New South Wales, who did outreach programs. A lot of their advertising, which I went back and looked at through the research for the novel, was very widespread, and they really, again, tried to access communities like, for example, men who had sex with men but didn't identify as gay. They were a really high risk group. So.

0: They did try to access those people through, you know, in innovative manners that really, you know, hadn't been thought of before.
1: Your characters also struggled considerably with the medical system. How hard was it to get onto even experimental treatments in those early years?
0: Well, this, I think, is one of the things I hope the novel illustrates, that during this period from the late 80s through into the 90s, the discourse of medicine was really challenged by people wanting to become, some people who were educated, because HIV, it's important to remember that HIV hit initially a community that was very, generally very well educated. So people had power and had abilities to start arguing. So what happened very early, or towards the end of the 80s, were groups like ACT UP in the US and here as well, started challenging the system that gave license for drugs to be marketed. That's usually a very long process. It would take up to 10 years to get a drug onto the market, which was, a lot of that was in the wake of drugs like thalidomide, which had been fast-tracked and with disastrous consequences. So what happened, they managed to get a thing called compassionate access organised, which meant the drug companies could supply drugs to a limited number of people. The people kind of had to sign things that they would accept responsibility for what happened. But it allowed people to get access to a lot of drugs very early on. But still, they were restricted. Like, people had to have certain, T-cell counts or certain conditions before they were allowed to go on the trials. So they weren't available for everyone, but people were able to get access to things.
1: Mm. Your characters also take a lot of medication in the form of pills. Is that an accurate reflection of the kinds of loads that were being prescribed at the time?
0: Very much so at that time, because the dosages of a lot of the antiviral drugs were quite high at that time as well. But there were two classes of drugs. You took drugs that were against the virus, but then you had to take drugs to kind of keep your lungs clear, you know, stop you getting herpes infections, breakout, like, and, you know, then there was endless diarrhea, endless replacement of salts and fluids and things like that, nausea, all of these kinds of things kicked in. So, yeah, it was quite normal, really, for people to be up on 50, 60 tablets a day of various kinds.
1: Wow. So when those retroviral drugs came in, you know, we're saying 30 years ago, so 1996, how much of a change did you see in, well, people's prognosis and I guess the medications they were taking?
0: Well, when the new class was established as the base protocol, it was fairly rapid that people's health got better because their immune systems came back, so they could go off a lot of other drugs as well. The change was rapid in some people and they literally bloomed again. It was like spring. We had, you know, skeletons turn into cherubs again quite regularly. These drugs didn't, the initial ones probably didn't work for everyone. You know, there were still people who had either resistance or had just couldn't cope with the drugs, because a lot of the response to a drug does really come down to your genetic constitution. You know, we all know someone who smokes cigarettes until they're 95 and is still smoking them, but then other people who've not managed so well. So you can't discount what genetics do to someone's response to drugs and even to a disease. So there were people who failed still, but a lot of the majority probably were healthy, came back and were healthy.
1: Yeah. And I mean, how important was hope in the community at the same time? I mean, there were so many people really facing a terrible ending. You know, was it easy or, I mean, was it difficult to have hope? How much did you see?
0: I always tried to instill hope in people just because I didn't have proof, but I just had this feeling that something was coming. And I tried to tell people, you know, you need to just sit back a bit for a couple of years and maybe not go out as much, maybe not push yourself as hard and just really take care of yourself, because in a couple of years something will definitely happen that will, you know, make your life a lot easier. And some people definitely did not do that and just kept on going to parties, doing whatever they were doing, and some of them sunk. But in terms of finding hope, I, there was always a sense of humour, which I've kind of mentioned, but it really did keep people buoyant that they were able to kind of not so much laugh at it, but laugh alongside it, really, I think.
1: As a pharmacist, I don't know how, you know, much insight in you would have had into what the big drug companies were doing, but, you know, was there a kind of frenzied work going on to try to develop the drugs that were going to help people, help save people's lives?
0: It gathered momentum, I would say, like, because the initial drugs that were given for HIV were actually designed and marketed in the early 60s as anti-cancer drugs, which they failed at. They were then, when HIV happened, I think someone sat in a lab with a petri dish and the virus and just bucketed substances onto the virus to see what happened. So the initial drugs were effective, but they bred resistance very quickly to them, so they only gave like a year or 18 months of effectiveness. I think it did start to, yes, it definitely did start to gather momentum because I think, you know, in a way my character Chris says this, that the drug companies knew they were going to make a mozza of money out of it. So they definitely, once it became in sight that they could change it from a death sentence to a chronic manageable condition, the stakes got a lot higher.
1: Greg Johnston's book is For a Moment More. You note in your epilogue, Greg, that the emergence of COVID-19 got you thinking again about those years. What thoughts did that inspire?
0: Well, it was quite an odd thing, really, to start hearing these words again, like seroconverting and testing positive and viral loads. These words kind of came washing back at me and really set some death charges off, really. And then seeing the images of doctors wrapped up in plastic so before they could go near a patient, again, was quite re-stimulating in an odd way. And it just started me thinking about HIV again in a way that I probably hadn't thought about it for a long while. And I was

0: I remember speaking to a friend who was probably about 35 at the time, and he just said, "I know nothing of this."
1: Oh,
0: which was a real point of stimulation for me, because I just kind of thought, this can't be forgotten. This has to be kind of looked back at and recorded again.
1: It's so interesting. And so, I mean, I know we were saying, you know, it did hit a lot of gay men.
2: I
1: would have thought in the gay community it may have, you know, been stories about it passed on, and those stories about people that were lost, but not as much as you might expect.
0: I think what possibly happened was, because it was so awful for quite a number of years, that once the effective treatment came in, I think people just did not want to talk about it anymore, which was kind of fair enough, really, because it had consumed so many people's lives, and people who had who were very sick and had retired, you know, got their superannuation, were on possibly on disability support pensions, all of a sudden were well again and kind of had to go back to work. So they had to start kind of planning this next part of their life. So I think, that's part of what I started writing it for, because a lot of what's been written about it, it was written at the time when it was actually all unfolding. Then there doesn't seem to be very much, and I thought it was time to go back and look at it again through a retrospective lens.
1: I don't know if you are still based in the Oxford Street area.
0: No. I retired.
1: You know, wondering what's left physically, if there are memorial signs, ways that the community actually remembers.
0: Well, there's a new cultural centre called Qtopia Sydney, which has opened up a couple of years ago, which is developing exhibitions within the old police building that's near the courthouses. So they've got some really amazing kind of just exhibitions of, like, there's a room from 17 South, which was the hospital at St Vincent's. So they've got a lot of things like that, which I think will keep people engaged, keep people thinking about it. So there are memorials like that. There's no public memorial on the street that I'm aware of.
1: How much did what happened during that era change the kind of culture and the feel of somewhere like Oxford Street?
0: I think it actually ironically made it more alive, because I think people really banned

once HIV was under control, the activism just kept going to really claim back a lot more liberty that people were denied, and that probably culminated in something like the marriage equality thing of a few years ago. But it changed that definitely. But I think Oxford Street now is quite different to how it was then, and I think there's a number of reasons why it's maybe not necessary to have a ghetto anymore.

0: now is quite different to how it was then. And I think there's a number of reasons why it's maybe not necessary to have a ghetto anymore. You know, the realtors all put the rents up. So a lot of the kind of quirky businesses were forced out of the area. And I guess now you've got things like social media and places like that to meet people. Mm. So even the bars and the clubs are not necessary in the way that they were back then.
1: Yeah. Greg, thank you so much for coming into our nightlife studio tonight to talk to us about your book For a Moment More.
0: Oh, thank you. It's been lovely to have another chat about it.
1: That is Greg Johnston, Nightlifers, and you are here with us on ABC Radio right across Australia. Now, I want you to get your thinking caps on. I wonder if you come from one state, you've moved to another state. Have you noticed differences, not just in what people say, but in actual the character of people who come from different Australian states? I want to talk about that in a moment.
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1: Hello, Nightlifers. If you're just joining us after coverage of the AFL this evening, it is lovely to have your company. Lovely for me to be back with you after a couple of weeks off. And a big thanks to Libby Gore for filling in as well. What have we got coming up for you tonight? Well, our writer next hour is going to be Charlotte McConaghy. Her book is called Wild Dark Shore. It's actually been huge in the United States. She got picked up by Reese Witherspoon and her book club. That's made an enormous difference. So we will meet Charlotte next hour. Bern Young's going to join you to tell you what's been making news this week in on the Gold Coast. There's a mighty challenge coming your way. All sorts of things that will be happening for you. So I'd very much love you to stick around here on Nightlife. The phone number, 1300 800 222 or the SMS 0467 922 702.
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0: distinct identity. We've all heard the stereotypes, the woke latte-sipping sports-mad Melburnians, the laid-back, more conservative residents of the Sunshine State, maybe the more sophisticated South Australians, like me. I don't know. Do they stack up, or is there more? Is it more perception than truth? I want to hear from you about when you think your state has a character. Tell me what you think that is. If you're from New South Wales or Western Australia, what do you think creates that character? If you've moved around from different states, is there a difference in attitude or in values, things you might get away with saying or not get away with saying? I'd love to hear some of your ideas about this. Well, a lot of the differences in our state identities have their roots in our pre-Federation colonies. Emeritus Professor of Politics at La Trobe University, Judith Brett, has examined how each jurisdiction has positioned itself over time from Federation right through to COVID times, when it really seemed like it was every state for themselves. Judith is with me now. Hello, Judith. Thanks for joining us.
1: Hello.
0: Now, you live in Melbourne. Have you got a sense of the Melbourne Victorian character?
1: Yes, look, I'm interested in politics and in differences in political culture. And, you know, Victoria sometimes gets called like the Republic of the South. I mean, Victoria coming out of the 19th century had a very strong, what we could call sort of social liberal culture, a strong progressive liberalism. And I think we can still see some evidence of that. The contrast in particular with Sydney, which was a free trade state, there was trade was one of the policy issues of the time. There was a lot of difference over it. And Victoria went for protection. It did that so it could create jobs for the people who'd come out with the gold rush. When the gold ran out, they had to have something for them to do. So they set up protected manufacturing industries. Sydney, the New South Wales economy was different. It was more of a pastoral economy. It was more focused on exporting to the world, and it believed in free trade and a less protective role for the government. And I think we can see that way that's played out to some extent in the politics of the Liberal Party, where when we had Liberal Victorian prime ministers like Menzies and Fraser, the party was more moderate, more left, you might say, compared with when essentially the power in the party shifted to Sydney and we got a more market-oriented, smaller government approach.
0: Isn't that interesting that what influences from more than 100 years ago can still be playing out in our political parties and are kind of passed down? I mean, we talk about the DNA of political movements, don't we? And I guess there's an example.
1: Yeah. And I think too, you know, you can see in the edginess that Western Australia has about whether it gets its fair deal in the Federation. West Australia was probably the colony that was most reluctant about coming into the Federation. And, you know, it's a long way away. It looks to the Indian Ocean. And it had a secessionist movement in the 1930s where a lot of people signed a huge petition saying they didn't want to be part of Australia anymore. And I think we can still see some of that in West Australia's sort of edginess. It's hanging on to its, you know, mining royalties and its economy is different. You know, mining's so important there. Mining's not particularly important in Victoria.
0: Now, nightlifers, do you have thoughts about your state and whether your state has a character that has perhaps been passed down as part of the particular history of your state, maybe your territory? I would love to have some of your thoughts on this. 1-300-800-222 or 0467-922-702. Now, Judith, I was born in South Australia, and I mean, I'm not sure whether it's still there, because I think that there's very clear evidence of South Australia being settled as a religious paradise of dissent, as somewhere that was set up to be a free colony, that South Australia clearly pushed some very, very progressive policies early in its history. I think some of, for example, the Indigenous rights that were present in South Australia ended up being taken away when Federation happened. Do you think South Australia still carries that kind of progressive ideals that they had back then?

0: Yes, and it was the first state to give, or colony to give, the vote to women too. The other thing is that South Australia has no convicts settling there at all, unlike all the other colonies, and it had a lot fewer Catholics. So it was very much a sort of a Protestant state. And the other thing is, like, the very distinctive German Barossa Valley settlements, which still have some, you know, have a presence still in contemporary South Australia. So there's ways in which that 19th century history is still there, I think, in the state's identities.
1: Yeah. Do you think you see evidence of it today, though, in policies and other things that happen in South Australia, Judith, from an outsider? Well, would you say you can still see that?
0: Well, I mean, South Australia, you know, as you say, like, it had Barossa Valley settlements, which still have some, you know, have a presence still in contemporary South Australia. So there's ways in which that 19th century history is still there, I think, in the state's identities.
1: Yeah. Do you think you see evidence of it today, though, in policies and other things that happen in South Australia, Judith, from an outsider? Well, would you say you can still see that?
0: Well, I mean, South Australia, you know, as you say, like, it had first votes for women. Mm-hmm. Somebody like Don Dunstan was very progressive over gay rights. So I think you can see that now. You know, I have to say, I don't follow South Australian politics super closely, being a Victorian.
1: Fair enough.
0: But, you know, I see it as being more like Victoria, I guess, than Victoria is like New South Wales. I mean, in the other state where you clearly have a sense, I think, when you visit it, of the 19th century and its impact is Tasmania, which has stayed being quite poor, which had a very high proportion of convicts amongst its early settlers, and it's got a lot high proportion of convicts' descendants, has had a much, much less inward immigration from the rest of the world than the other than the mainland states have. In fact, people have tended to leave Tasmania to get jobs on the mainland, so it didn't get as much of the post-war migration as, for example, and get transformed in the way that certainly the cities of Melbourne and Sydney and to some extent Adelaide did.
1: Judith Brett is with me. Judith's a political historian and Emeritus Professor of Politics at La Trobe University. On the SMS, Amanda says, I was just thinking about this very thing today. I've just spent a couple of weeks in South Australia, Adelaide and down to Port Lincoln on the Eyre Peninsula. South Australians are lovely. The streets are clean. They're calmer and more law-abiding and patient. In Newcastle, people won't always stop for you as a pedestrian and you have to walk looking at the ground to avoid the broken glass. It is warmer here, though, says Amanda, so I won't be moving, even though she had such a good experience. That's very interesting. Calmer and more law-abiding. I wonder if any of you have other observations about different states, different parts of Australia, whether you think there is a different character, a different way that people behave and how that might link back to the state's identity and to the state's history. So, Judith, do you think in the aftermath of COVID there's been a kind of re-emergence of state identity? Because there was a sense, wasn't there, that we were kind of pitted against each other for a while there?
0: Well, I didn't feel we were pitted against each other so much as feeling we were just stuck in our states. You know, we were aware. I mean, I guess two things. First one was that the response to COVID was very much being managed by the premiers, and they were having an effect on our day-to-day life in the way I think we don't, you know, very often think, you know, of that being the case. And certainly in Victoria, state borders were shut, so you were very aware, I think, of state differences. I mean, one other thing I think that's interesting is the question of when, like at Federation, people thought of themselves as New South Welshmen or Victorians or whatever more than they thought of themselves as Australians. So I think the Second World War is when that shifted, when people started, you know, because the country was being attacked, we were fighting a war on our

0: own, very close to our own shores, when people started to really shift their attention to the sense of the federal government being the key government rather than the state government being the key government that, that shaped their lives.
1: So if we come back to the handling of COVID, if we even go back, as you say, the pre-Federation era, how different were the six colonies that existed prior to 1901?
0: Oh, look, I think it was odd. I mean, there was a great deal of cultural uniformity. You know, people would say you could go to Brisbane or Sydney and Melbourne, people would be wearing the same sorts of clothes. People were descended from British, the majority of people were descended from British settlers. Most people spoke English. The parliaments that were set up in the colonies were all based on the British Parliament. You know, they were two chambers. Manhood suffrage was there very early on in the colonies. So there was a great deal of similarity. People, the weather was very different, obviously, you know, in Queensland from Tasmania, people would still be likely to be wearing similar types of clothes. So I think it was the similarities were greater than the differences.
1: Judith Brett is with me. So in terms of economies, you mentioned Tasmania is still poor. It was poor at the time, was it?
0: Yes, yes. I mean, it didn't have a lot of mining. It didn't have a big hinterland. It didn't have the big landmass. New South Wales and Victoria to some extent, like the 19th century, after the gold ran out, it was wool that was making the wealth for the country. And so it was the states that had big areas for pastoral industries, for sheep to be grazing on, basically. And Tasmania didn't have that. So, and it hasn't, it didn't have much in, then in this, even in the, as we, you know, go into the 20th century, I mean, it just doesn't have the resources, it doesn't have the land mass, so it doesn't have the tax, it doesn't have the population, it doesn't have the tax base, it doesn't have a huge amount of, it didn't industrialise in the way Sydney and, you know, the other states did. I mean, say if we think of South Australia with Holden, when Elizabeth was built and there was that massive industrialisation in the period after the war, Tasmania didn't have any of that.
1: So what about the other economies? Who was, you know, doing well and who was struggling? Were any of the other states poorer?
0: West Australia was poor until the mining boom, really, from the 1960s onwards, and then the discovery, you know, of iron ore. So West Australia is now a wealthy state, but it wasn't for much of the 20th century. And so one of the, you know, sort of things that happens with the Australian tax system is that there's various mechanisms to distribute money to the poorer states. Through the grant system, so that Australia doesn't develop areas which are much poorer than other areas. You know, there's an attempt to make it so that Australian citizens, wherever they live, will have access to the same quality of services that are provided by their governments. Because we have to remember it's the state governments that provide many of the services that we rely on a day-to-day level, you know, hospitals, schools, police, roads, for example, trains.
1: Yeah. Does it make sense that there will be a significant difference that given that we have all of these different state governments, which in a sense are kind of more face-to-face with us in our lives?
0: Yes, but what I'm trying to say is that there's systems whereby they get equally, there's some attempts to equalise the funding that they get so that if Tasmania's got a much smaller tax base, its government gets topped up by the federal government, you know, by the Grants Commission, from taxes that are raised in the populous states like New South Wales and Victoria. So there's a sort of a democratic equalisation that goes on.

0: if you like.
1: Mitch,
0: doesn't fix up the weather.
1: Mitch says, New South Wales is the land of rules and regulations. It seems as if we pay through the teeth whichever way you go. Oh, do you reckon that's more so in New South Wales than any other state, Judith? I don't know how much perspective.
0: I don't have a view on that. I don't know. I mean, I think you'd find Victorians and West Australians. I mean, I think there's rules and regulations pretty well everywhere nowadays.
1: Yeah, I don't reckon there'll be many of us who reckon we're not being charged through the teeth nearly every time we step out of the house either. Now, Tom just says, I'm from New South Wales. Sometimes I wish we had a simpler name for the state. What were alternative name options in the history of New South Wales? I don't know if this is something you know if it was ever canvassed, Judith.
0: I don't know, actually. I mean, the eastern part of Australia was called New Holland at some point, but I think it was called New South Wales pretty early on. So I'm not sure about that. That's an interesting question.
1: I know when I was in South Australia back in the 90s at some point, there was a proposal that South Australia should be renamed Felicia because it was a state of happiness. I don't think that was taken seriously by too many people. But yes, Tom, I wonder what a good alternative name for New South Wales might have been. Yeah. So during the COVID pandemic, the state you lived in kind of determined, you know, whether you had a good or a bad time. People in Victoria had an absolutely appalling time. People in WA, I guess some of them were kind of going, you know, what pandemic? What do you think the lasting impact is of those different pandemic experiences state by state? Or do you think they've kind of washed through the system?
0: Well, I think it probably depended, and I imagine it has washed through the system in Western Australia and to some extent in South Australia. I think in Victoria there's still quite a long tail. There's people, you know, children who were unable to go to school for a couple of years or had very interrupted schooling. The pressure that put on families, there was a lot of school refusing coming out of that time. So I think in Victoria, certainly, my sense is that there's still, it's, I mean, I didn't have a particularly bad time during it, but I did, you know, my children had left home. I live quite close to family, you know, was a bit restrictive, but I think it was actually extremely difficult for a very large numbers of Victorians, particularly those who had school-aged children. And I think there's a legacy of that and in a certain sort of resentment that there is, I think, coming out towards the Labor government, but also in some of the sort of difficulties that kids are having in school, you know, having missed those, having had 2 years of very interrupted schooling.
1: Judith Brett is with me. Judith's a political historian and emeritus professor of politics at La Trobe University. Now, Robin says the news media news influence has been more state-oriented, which generates a competition between the states. I mean, we're not getting as much local state-based news as we used to, are we, Judith? I wonder if that is changing a little bit.
0: Yeah, I think that's true. But we also don't get as much news about the other states. Partly because we're getting a lot less, you know, what they call the legacy media is not of the quality that it once was in terms of the coverage that there once was. Because I think that was another thing that gave distinctiveness to states, but also to regional towns. They had their own newspapers. They had their own local radio stations. So I think now with people picking up news online in bits and pieces and social media doesn't have the same sort of geographic base that the old radio stations, even the television stations used to be state-based and the newspapers were. So I think that's probably weakening our sense of state identification.
1: Jason from Brisbane says, yes, I've lived in Tasmania and the locals are quite inward, especially if they find out that you are from the mainland, says Jason. Now, we've also got, who's this, Ian from Mount Gravatt in Queensland. As a Queenslander, We had Joe, not limited to that, but then we had Joe for PM. I mean, Queensland sometimes feels like it is producing certain political phenomena that don't occur or don't originate in the rest of the country. What would you put that down to?
0: Well, Queensland had was much later in funding secondary school education in the private in the public secondary school education. So for it's not the case now, but in earlier generations, Queenslanders tended to be less well educated. Fewer of them had finished school than in the other states. The other thing that's different in Queensland has got more big regional towns. So more in say in New South Wales and Victoria and in South Australia and Western Australia, essentially the great bulk of the population is in the capital cities. Queensland, that there's not as proportionately, Brisbane doesn't have as much of the Queensland population. So you've got a lot more people in regional towns, which are and closer to sort of rural agricultural interests, and you've also got quite a lot of mining towns.
1: Now, we haven't mentioned the Northern Territory. What can we say about them, Judith?
0: Well, the Northern Territory hasn't got that many people in it. The Northern Territory has only really relatively recently, in terms of our history, had a degree of self-government. I mean, the Northern Territory is essentially, it's not a sovereign polity in the way. It actually has been given some, it belongs to the Commonwealth, if you like. It's part of, and they gave them some self-government in the same way as they did with the ACT. And the Northern Territory, you know, has Darwin and it has Alice Springs. The climate and it's very different. It's got a very big Indigenous population. So it's really quite distinctive in that sense, I think.
1: I mean, you do get the sense, though, that Territorians, well, they call themselves that, that because the weather and the isolation is, I mean, I don't know if it feels for a Territorian more isolated than being in Western Australia, that there is a very strong sense of rugged individualism and, you know, putting up with the weather and the crocs and this sense that that's where the real stuff's going on. I don't know, what do you think?
0: Well, I don't know whether it's where the real stuff is, but it's certainly the monsoon season that, you know, and the build-up is obviously very different from anything that gets experienced in the bottom half of the continent. And as I said, the population is reasonably small and it's also quite, it's not that settled. People often go there, they may work for 5 years, 10 years, and then they'll move. So, I mean, I think that's one difference from Tasmania, that a lot of Tasmanians have quite deep generational roots in Tasmania. And I don't think that's the case amongst the non-Indigenous population of the Northern Territory. Very different for the Indigenous population because obviously they've been there for multiple generations.
1: All right. Now, Rosemary's let us know that Captain Cook initially wrote New Wales in his private ship journal before he changed it to New South Wales. So I don't know if New Wales is better. I think New South Wales might be better. I don't know. And Andy reckons, I always thought that if Australia becomes a republic, Queensland should be renamed Carpentaria. I guess that could work.
0: Yeah. Yes.
1: Judith, any final observations before we let you go?
0: I do think that they're interesting questions, actually. But I guess the other thing is too, you know, people move around a lot more now. So I think, travels, particularly since inland car travel opened up and, you know, people going to Queensland. Certainly in the second half of the 20th century, I think we all have a much better sense of certainly the physical geography and the climate of the different states.
1: So perhaps we all know each other better than we did, certainly around the time of Federation.
0: Yes, much more.
1: Yeah. Judith, thank you so much for chewing the fat with us on this one tonight. It's been great to have you on.
0: Okay, thanks for having me.
1: There's Judith Brett. Judith's a political historian and emeritus professor of politics at La Trobe University. If you were going to rename your state or territory, have you got any ideas what might be a good name? Someone's just mentioning, actually, we didn't really talk about the ACT. It tends to be more highly educated. Median income is higher. There are many more politically aware people there because many are employed in government. It's interesting. Someone says you could fit the entire British Isles into New South Wales several times. I know it could be New South Wales, New Scotland, New Cornwall, New England. Yeah, exactly so. Here's a bit of Dragon for you. Still in love with you.

0: Dragons still in love. Well, Nightlife is, you know, we were talking about whether you hear that much news from the other states, but as a national show, we like to keep in contact with all of the country. Bern Young will tell us what's been happening on the Gold Coast later next hour.
1: ABC News with Andrew Kaloupas. Trade Minister Don Farrell says the Prime Minister is yet to speak with Donald Trump about the United States' new tariffs on Australian exports. The Trump administration's 12.5% tariff on imports from 60 countries are now in effect, with the US saying it's over concerns about forced labour and slavery. Senator Farrell says Australia won't be imposing retaliatory tariffs, and the government is now focused on convincing the US that it's made the wrong decision.
2: I'm sure that in the discussions that the Prime Minister has in the future with the President, this will be one of the issues that are discussed by them. We do raise these sorts of issues at the most senior level. The Prime Minister has done that overnight with the United Kingdom.

0: Labor's National Conference has endorsed a push to allow telehealth consultations for voluntary assisted dying. Here's National Affairs correspondent Jane Norman.
1: Most debates at the National Conference in Adelaide have been settled behind closed doors. But today, there was a rare disagreement on the floor over a push to change federal laws, allowing the use of end-of-life care via telehealth. The motion ultimately passed, but only on the condition that MPs are given a conscience vote if and when the issue is debated in Parliament. A much-anticipated argument on gambling was resolved in a last-minute deal, which strengthened Labor's position in its national policy platform. The three-day conference wraps up tomorrow, with debate on Middle East policy set to dominate. Jane Norman, ABC News, Adelaide.
0: Domestic violence advocates say women are finding hope and safety, even as communities mourn the death of Yana Armstrong. Up to 1,000 people have attended a candlelight vigil in Toowoomba in Queensland to honour the 30-year-old mother. Her former partner has been charged with murder and arson and remains before the courts. Chief Executive of domestic violence charity Proteus Place, Amanda Dalton, says progress is being made.
2: Every single day, women are escaping violence. Children are sleeping safely. Families are rebuilding lives. Women who once believed they had no future are finding hope again. Those stories rarely make the news. They're protected by privacy, by safety, and by dignity. But they're real and they matter.
0: South Australian police say an internal investigation into the death of a 23-year-old Aboriginal man in custody will be treated with the utmost importance. Rachel Merritt with more.
3: Police were called to West Terrace about 4:15 yesterday afternoon after reports a person was damaging vehicles and fighting with another male. Police say they found a 23-year-old man armed with a piece of wood, which he dropped before police moved to arrest him and a struggle broke out. After he was handcuffed, police say he fell unresponsive and despite CPR being performed, he died at the scene. Police say the physical struggle lasted a matter of minutes. Police say the man's family, who live on the remote APY lands, has been notified of his death.
0: Hundreds of people in southwest France have been evacuated by boat to escape a fast-moving wildfire. More than 87 square kilometres have been burned by the blaze that has been raging since Wednesday near the tourist destination of Cap Ferret on the Atlantic coast. This resident says she's heartbroken that the fire is ravaging her hometown.
4: I feel really bad when I see my town destroyed like this. It breaks my heart. It's such a pleasant place to live, so seeing it go up in smoke is just so sad. But I hope with all the firefighters we have, they'll help us get things back on track and we'll be able to reclaim the town.
0: To sport and in the NRL, a depleted South Sydney has moved up to sixth on the table after a 28-26 victory over the Melbourne Storm. With the details, Brett Sprigg.
5: South Sydney scored the first 8 points of the game and Melbourne didn't touch the ball in the first 5 minutes in a contest with four lead changes. In the 75th minute, Ashton Ward's Harbourbridge pass put Campbell Graham over for his second try, which was the difference in the end. And it wasn't made much easier with a hamstring injury to Melbourne captain Harry Grant. Earlier in Newcastle, a Daly Cherry Evans field goal was the difference in the Roosters' 23-22 win over the Knights. It comes at a further cost for the Knights with a Dylan Lucas ankle injury and a knee issue for halfback Dylan Brown. Brett Sprigg, ABC Sport, Sydney.
0: And Geelong has recorded a crucial 20-point win over Melbourne to stay in the hunt for the AFL finals, 18-9-117 to 14-13-97. And in the Perth Derby, Fremantle has handed West Coast a 70-point drubbing, 16-16-112 to 6-6-42.
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Hello, nightlifers. Welcome to the second hour of the show on this Friday night. It is so nice to be back with you. You want to meet tonight's writer, Charlotte McConaghy, in just a moment. Charlotte's book, Wild Dark Shore, recently won the Australian Book Industry Award for the Year for Best Literary Novel. She's been garnering a huge amount of overseas success, particularly in the United States, thanks to Reese Witherspoon. Her book's going to take you to a lonely Antarctic island. Some of you might have read Wild Dark Shore. You can tell me what you think. A bit later this hour, Bern Young will be here to tell you what's been making news on the Gold Coast. She has one of those stories for you. You know, every so often in a radio producer or a radio presenter's life, you come across those stories that just unfurl like a pirate's treasure map, lead you to places you couldn't have imagined, and you're telling everybody about this story that you've heard. Now, this story Bern's going to tell you, it involves a single dad and his daughter, a woman who couldn't walk away from a painting, and Bill Clinton in a blue dress. I kid you not. So make sure you're here for that later this hour. There'll be a mighty challenge. Andrew Romano will take a look at those new tariffs that you will have been hearing about that the US has imposed on, well, not just Australia, but scores of its trading partners. And I wonder if you remember Belle Chellingworth, our garbologist, telling us a few months ago about some awards designed to recognise the best and the worst of packaging in Australia. Belle's going to talk you through the winners and the losers of the Unpack It Awards when she joins us later tonight here on Nightline.

0: Well, the book we're going to talk about in The Writers tonight has recently been announced as the winner of the literary novel category at the Australian Book Industry Awards. It's called Wild Dark Shore. It takes readers to an imaginary Antarctic island called Shearwater, where a woman washes up on the shore after a boat accident and stumbles into something of an apocalyptic situation. All radio communications have been cut. The family who live there and who have saved her, a man and his three children, are in the process of preparing to evacuate the island and take with them just a fraction of the precious seeds that are being stored in the island's special seed bank as rising sea levels flood its vault. The woman, Rowan, doesn't reveal the true reason she was headed for the island in the first place. Wild Dark Shore covers a lot of themes. There's climate change, decisions around having children, about protecting them. The author of Wild Dark Shore, Charlotte McConaghy, joins me now on The Writers. Hi, Charlotte. Welcome. Congratulations on this award.
1: Hello. Thank you so much. Thanks for having me.
0: Well, you've had a lot of success internationally, right? I think you made it to the New York Times bestseller list. You were a pick in Reese Witherspoon's book club. How much does having Reese Witherspoon like your book really help out?
1: It does help a lot, yeah. It's the American market is huge. So that's the place that you want to crack if you want to actually be working as a full-time novelist, I think. Mm. It's quite tricky to do that just in Australia. So it's been incredibly helpful for me to have that big support over there. You know, I think particularly also for me, this book, as you sort of mentioned in your amazing introduction about it, it does cover big themes of climate change and sort of natural disaster. And so I think sometimes those themes can really put people off, particularly, I would say, the sort of American public. So, you know, having a Reese Witherspoon stamp on the book just encourages people to look beyond that and to kind of recognise that maybe this will just be, you know, a good cracking story.
0: Yeah, which it absolutely is. So how do you get in front of Reese Witherspoon? I mean, are your publicists and the publisher, you know, is that a massive competition to try to get Reese to read your book?
1: Yeah, so it's all a bit mysterious how these book clubs work and how they pick their books, but the publishers will, it has nothing to do with me, firstly, but the publishers will send copies to her scouts. Her scouts read an enormous amount of books each year, and then they sort of select the ones that they think are appropriate for her book club or that she'll like, and they pass them on up to her. And now I had the the insider information that in the past with my first two novels, they had made their way to the scouts and the scouts had really enjoyed them, but they'd ultimately decided they were too dark for Reese's book club. So I had just completely written it off. And then I woke up one day to an email from Reese in my inbox saying how much she loved it. She'd read it overnight and couldn't stop reading it. And yeah, they wanted to choose it for their November, which was kind of wonderful as well because it had come out in March, so it had already had a bit of a life, and was starting to sort of wane a little bit. But the book club just gave it this incredible, you know, second life right before Christmas. So it was great.
0: So tell us what's in the crux of the story that you wanted to tell, and why did you want to tell it?
1: I think it's a sort of number of things in this book. It's always tricky for me to work out where the idea came from because it was so many little pieces of things that made their way into this complex idea. Ultimately, I think it sort of boils down to the fact that I was at a point in my life where I was starting to want to have children. I wanted to have a family of my own. I'd always wanted to have children, but it was the time. And so my work had already been about exploring our connection to the natural world and how that changes because of what's happening to the natural world and the wilderness both beyond us and within us. And, you know, so I knew that that would be a part of it in some way. And so it felt like a natural progression for me to be exploring or questioning, okay, so what does it actually mean for us to be bringing children into this world? How do we teach them about what's happening? What are our responsibilities to them? How do we teach them about love and impermanence and loss? in a way that we sort of have never had to teach the next generation? How do we teach them to be more courageous than we will ever have to be and to survive more than we will ever have to survive? These were the big sort of questions that I was pondering in my own sort of parenthood journey. And so it was natural that they made their way into this book. I think, you know, each of my three novels explores this natural world in a different way through a different emotional lens. The Migrations was sadness about species loss. Once There Were Wolves was rage about the harm that we're doing to each other and to the natural world. This book was about fear, specifically the fear of raising children in a time of ecological crisis and how we keep them safe, but also how we don't just leave them with a wasteland. How we can, you know, somehow figure out a way to leave them with something that is rich and beautiful and vibrant.
0: Charlotte McConaghy is my guest. She's the author of Wild Dark Shore, which, as you're hearing, has been in Reese Witherspoon's book club, and also recently picked up the prize for literary fiction at the Australian Book Industry Award. So you travelled to Macquarie Island, effectively the island on which Shearwater Island in the book is based, in the Southern Ocean, about halfway between Tassie and Antarctica. Tell us just about visiting this island. I mean, first, really about the logistical challenges of even going to visit.
1: Yeah, well, it's tricky to get down there. I actually did not think I would be going there. It was COVID time, you know, nobody was going anywhere. I had been writing this book for a while. I'd been thinking about it, planning it, researching it for a while, at the same time having my children. And I was just so stuck. I was writing, rewriting, you know, really struggling to kind of, just figure out what this story was, whose story it was, how to bring it to life in any sort of meaningful way. I was writing it from different points of view. I was trying different sort of stylistic choices. At one point, you know, three families living in this lighthouse, which was a completely different book from the one it became. And me sort of realizing that this, you know, while it was fun to have this many characters in this lighthouse, it was just cluttered and noisy. And actually what the book needed to be was quiet. And so kind of terrified to strip away all of that and be left with what I had, which were these five characters and no real way to connect with this place. So I just sort of reached the point where I knew I had to try and go there. I had to try, at least, fully expecting to be told there was no way in the world I could bring a baby on this adventure voyage. But they said, yes, let's give it a go. We've never done it before. Bring them along. We'll see. It'll be an experiment.
0: There's only one boat.
1: There's one boat. Yeah, there's one boat, and it goes at the end of the year. I think they do two. It's the same boat. They do two trips at Christmas time. And yeah, they'd never taken a baby, never taken an infant. We had to sort of figure out how to get, you know, high chairs and things onto the boat and all that sort of logistical stuff. But it turned into the most wonderful journey. It was just a life-changing experience into this extraordinarily remote, isolated, and yet utterly beautiful and alive place in the world.

0: world. This island is, it is so bursting with wildlife. You just sort of, it takes your breath away. I remember stepping onto the black sand beach and looking up at these kind of really dramatic mist-shrouded cliffs, and there were king penguins, royal penguins, gentoo penguins all around my feet. They waddle over to say hello. There are huge elephant seals just flopping around. Some of the tiny wieners flop over to chew people's boots. And then there's massive sort of, you know, adolescent ones practicing their fighting in the water nearby. And it's just like there's albatross in the air, giant petrels kind of landing on the water right near you. It feels very otherworldly. Mm. And I did not have any understanding that there were places like this still left in the world where the animals were so unafraid of humans, because they'd just been so removed from us for so long. But the crazy thing is that this island nearly did not survive. It certainly nearly didn't survive in the way that it is now, because because it's so rich in wildlife, it was a target for oil exploitation during the 1800s. And so the sealers and the whalers went down in droves and just absolutely decimated this island. They brought rabbits, they brought rats, they brought all kinds of things that ate the vegetation. You know, at one point it was completely sort of devoid of this incredible life. And it's only due to extraordinary efforts from the conservation team that have brought this island back. But anyway, I remember this moment of standing on this beach, and I had brought all this pressure with me, all this stress, all this anxiety, because I knew that this brief, tiny brief moment in time would be my only chance to get this book right. Mm. And if this trip could not make it happen, I would have to probably give up on the book. And, you know, I knew that there was something deep in me that wanted to tell this story. There was something about it that was important for me to really pursue. So looked around at this kind of unbelievable place and noticed that there were these big rusting metal barrels sitting on the beach, and had this deep sense that there was something not right about these barrels. They had a bad vibe about them.
1: They'd been what, left over from the oil trade, basically?
0: That's right, yeah. They were there from the time when these guys went down and were stuffing the penguins into them alive and squeezing their oils out by the thousands, by the millions probably. They are so, it's horrific. It's so grim. And I think the sort of, the way that bloodshed hangs in the air in this island, it feels incredibly haunted. And I am not someone who believes in any that sort of mysticism, but I had this incredibly deep sense that this is a haunted place. And suddenly everything kind of, all my doubts fell away. I knew exactly what the book was and how it should feel. I knew that it was going to be a gothic romantic mystery about a family that was haunted by ghosts on an island haunted by ghosts. And having discovered this, I got home from this trip and wrote the draft in a month, 6 weeks. Oh, wow. It just poured out of me.
1: And that was after, I understand, you had written the first 25,000 words, what, four times, and ripped them up four times.
0: Yeah, yep. It was a lot of words going in the
1: toilet.
0: How does it
1: feel to rip up that amount of work that presumably has taken months?
0: Yeah. I wasn't thinking of it as wasted work or time. It was just part of the process. Mm. You know, it was an exploration, I think, in trying to understand what this needed to be, who these people were, what this world was going to be, how I was going to explore it. And so I think each draft that I sort of attempted and then abandoned was not, yeah, it just was not wasted. It was the only way I could reach the point at which I could write the book.
1: It feels like that might be kind of a luxury, because I imagine some writers are under a lot of pressure to hit deadlines and maybe have to turn in books that they're, or drafts they're not entirely happy with. Where's that kind of tension between the expectations the publishers might have and the timeline you get to keep for yourself?
0: Well, I had deadlines. Mm. They caused me a huge amount of

0: anxiety and stress. I feel incredible pressure all the time about my deadlines. But the book has to be the most important thing. You cannot turn in something that is subpar, that you feel is not your best work. Like, it's a way to end your career, I really do think. So if the publisher wants the book, they'll wait. You know, that's just what has to happen. When you're doing difficult, challenging work, it just takes as long as it takes. And that's not to say I don't work hard to meet my deadlines. Yeah. I do not like missing a deadline, but if it has just been, you know, too much of a challenge to, if you simply cannot get it there in the time. I think also, you know, that it's a I'm in a time in my life where my children have to take priority, and all parents know that feeling where the children have to come first before work. And so it was a time of infants and infant sicknesses home from daycare, and I only work 3 days a week. I'm a mother, full-time mother. So, yeah, it's really cramming in a lot into those 3 short days of the week.
1: I've got Charlotte McConaughey here on Nightlife. You're with Suzanne Hilda on this Friday night. I do just want to hark back to Macquarie Island. There are a couple of other things I picked up. One was that, and you mentioned this in the book, that it is the only place in the world where you can see the Earth's mantle. Can you explain that for us?
0: Yes. Well, I've since had someone reach out to me to tell me that's not true.
1: The internet says it's true.
0: Yeah, I know. That's what I thought too. And it was part of one of the science lectures on this boat that I was on, which had explained it that way. I've been told that it's not true. There's somewhere else in the world. But anyway, yes, I think it's either the one place or it's one of maybe two places in the world.
1: But you can still see it.
0: You can see the Earth's mantle pushing up. And so this island is actually really incredible, because, geologically speaking, because it's rising. It's not sinking. So, you know, I did have difficulty kind of working out how to fit that into a book about rising sea levels and sinking islands. But as I, you know, I fictionalized my island, I've made it, it's Shearwater, it's not Macquarie. But I guess also what I was trying to say is that even with an island that's being pushed up from the ground up, there will come a time when the seas will outpace it. You know, it will still start to get lower.
1: And the other thing, I think I read in an interview about that experience when you arrived at Macquarie Island, was the sound of it.
0: It was incredible. It was like a wall of sound, because it's really difficult to imagine it, but it's thousands and thousands of seabirds. So it's all the penguins squawking and, you know, making their weird little clicking and strange sounds they make. It's all the sky birds flying around above you and screeching. It's not just the birds either. It's also the seals. It's also the wind. The wind is incredibly powerful. It's the ocean. You know, it feels so peaceful, and yet it's this sort of roar of intensity.
1: Yeah. Now, you don't hit people over the head with climate change in the book, I think, but it's clearly there. It's driving the flooding in the seed vault. It's causing the island to become unlivable. And yeah, how important do you think it is? I mean, you were saying about it's something that is you've been thinking a lot about as you were having children. Do you think authors have a responsibility to write about climate change?
0: No, I don't think. I mean, we certainly wouldn't want all of our books to be about climate change. That would be extremely depressing. We need books for a number of different reasons. We need them to be escapism. We need them to be aspirational. We need them to be scary and full of love and whatever they may be. But whatever we are interested in, whatever we enjoy, I think that's where our responsibility lies. So for me, I feel compelled to write about nature and what's happening to nature, because it's something that I just feel deeply passionate about. I feel frightened of it. I feel a sense of dread, and I feel an immense urgency to do something about it, and to also, I suppose, write in a way that compels people to feel that same purpose. it's the only way I know how to tackle this thing. You know, I think one of the things

0: One of the things that scientists and conservationists talk about in terms of trying to tackle the enormity of this problem and the saving of the planet, essentially, is because people don't know what to do. Mm. It's really overwhelming. But what they kind of encourage is for people to think about their special skill. So, you know, there are things that we can all be doing, but there are also things that you and only you can do with your, you know, you can bring what you love, what you care about, what you're good at, mm. what you're passionate about. You bring those things to the table and you can make a change, make it have an effect in a way that other people can't. And so that's what that's how I try to think of this as, you know, my love and calling in life is to tell stories. And so I'm going to try and use that mm. to make a difference. Mm.
1: You do reference the Black Summer bushfires of 2019-2020. Rowan, who's this woman who washes up on the island, she's lost a house that she spent years building and she thought that she had fireproofed, you know, she'd built everything to fireproof standards. How much an impact did that summer make on you?
0: Oh, you know, it was a profound impact. It was mm. such an extraordinary time. I think what really... I mean, my dad lives down on the coast on a farm. They had to evacuate. They were in very grave danger. We were driving through to leave their house on the way home to Sydney the very same day that the fires raged through the Mogo Zoo. You know, we were there hours before that happened. So it felt very... very present for me that time, as it did for so many of us. I was lucky enough not to lose anything, but so many people lost so much. And I think what really hit me the hardest was the 3 billion animals. Mm. You know, that was just such a staggering number and such an unbearable grief. And the knowledge that this is going to keep happening is what's really scary about
1: it. I mean,
0: it.
1: We are now booked in for another El Nino this summer. So, gosh, fingers crossed we don't see anything like that again.
0: Yeah.
1: But, Charlotte, how then, you know, did you find a way to... Because I think that the end of the book, it is hopeful despite, you know, the darkness that kind of hangs over it. How important was it to balance that scary stuff with the hopeful stuff?
0: Well, it's really important for me. I mean, part of why I write about the things that frighten me is to get through them and into a place of courage around it. You know, you write the darkness at the start so that you can write into its opposite. And I hope that that is also the experience of reading it. Hope is sort of a complex thing, I think, to talk about. I think it can too easily become empty rhetoric. Mm. I think hope is important, and if we can allow it to be useful to us, in that it takes us beyond the idea of hope and the idea that somebody else is going to come along and save us, away from that and into purpose.
1: Yeah.
0: The most important thing

0: a sense of purpose, that we feel energized and galvanized. And so that's more where I try to lead in my work. I try to leave you with a sense of, okay, now let's go forward.
1: Yeah. Which I think is very much the sense that we are left with it at the end of Wild Dark Shore. You're on Nightlife, Suzanne Hill with you. A very warm welcome to you if you're joining the show after coverage of the AFL on this Friday evening. It is lovely to be back with you. We're just towards the end of a conversation with writer Charlotte McConaghy. She recently won the Australian Book Industry Award in the literary novel category for her book Wild Dark Shore, which has, amongst its other claims to fame, also been included in Reese Witherspoon's book club, and it's had enormous success in the US. Charlotte's been explaining how important that US success is for Australian writers financially. Wild Dark Shore's set on an imaginary Antarctic island called Shearwater. It covers a lot of themes, including climate change. Charlotte, what kind of reactions have you had from readers of Wild Dark Shore?
0: It's actually just been incredible. I mean, completely overwhelming sometimes to see the impact that it's had. A total surprise. I remember, I don't know, you never quite know when you're writing something whether it will work, whether it's going to be remotely enjoyable for anyone. I remember feeling like, I think this is the most boring book I've ever written. This sucks. And they're sending it off. And it's just been I don't even really have words for it. I mean, there are people sending me photos of tattoos that they've got from the book.
1: You're kidding.
0: Yeah. Like what? Lots.
1: Are they getting...
0: They get the animals or they get quotes. So it is, you know, I'm having messages from people who've changed their careers in order to go into some sort of wildlife activism because of the books. It's just like, yeah, I don't... It's truly a beautiful thing, actually, when people reach out to you and let you know that the thing that you have worked really, really hard on and shed so many tears on and, you know, carried a deep sort of, it's almost like writing about this stuff feels very heavy sometimes. Mm. And then you have moments like these where people reach out and tell you that it's meant something to them, that it's changed the way they think about something, and it just feels so worthwhile. It is a lovely thing.
1: Yeah. So what's next for you? Will you continue, do you think, to write about environmental issues and some of those pressing issues for people today? Or?
0: I think so. I mean, I feel like at this point in my life, feels no less important to me or urgent to me than it did when I started writing Migration. So I don't know how I will step away from it. I'd like to do something that is fresh, though. You know, I don't want to keep repeating the same sort of or keep treading the same ground too closely. But I do think there is still a lot to be mined in this space. And I've seen from the response that there are a lot of people who want to experience wildness through their reading. So I'd like to give that to them in a way that feels fresh and new. Yeah.
1: I mean, I think that sense you create of the island, Shearwater Island, I mean, those descriptions you just gave us of, you know, all the penguins. I mean, I've got such a visual picture from reading the book about, I mean, I want to go there now too, having listened to you.
0: Oh, it's the best place.
1: Yeah. Oh, look, congratulations again on the award, on Reese's book club and all the other things. Well, I mean, I guess for you, you know, you can win the award, but I'm imagining it's that list, that reader feedback that actually probably means the most to you.
0: It does. It absolutely does. Yeah. The awards are wonderful because they're an acknowledgement of hard work, but it is, it's so much lovelier when you hear from a reader who's loved the book. That's kind of why we do it, isn't it?
1: Charlotte, thanks so much for coming in.
0: Thank you so much for having me.
1: That's Charlotte McConaghy and her book is Wild Dark Shore.
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1: One person who loved the book was Jesse from Hobart, who says, I loved Wild Dark Shore. I read it very quickly. I've recommended it to a number of people. Thank you very much for your feedback, Jesse. It's great to be back with you, Nightlifers. It's been an interesting week for me, a couple of weeks. I had two flights cancelled in Vanuatu. My husband dropped his wedding ring in the sea while we were snorkelling. I mean, we saw some nice turtles. I hope they're going to enjoy.

by the wedding ring. So we were on the side of a volcano that was, we couldn't really see the lava, but my goodness, how many of you have stood on the edge of a volcano? The noise that it made was terrifying. So we did that. But anyway, yes, as I said, we nearly didn't get home when we went. Well, we didn't get home when we were meant to. We got home a day late because volcano ash was clouding the airspace. So a bit of an eventful time away from me. I wonder if anything interesting, dramatic, thrilling has been happening to you over the last couple of weeks. If you've got any news to share, let me know on the SMS, or you can just ring in when we do the Mighty Challenge and tell me all about it. Now, you know, Saturday nights, we like to do a music special in our second hour. What we're going to do tomorrow night is we're going to talk with someone called Sonny Palladino. He's the orchestrator and the music director for the musical about Neil Diamond, which is about to open in Melbourne and then Sydney in a few months' time, called A Beautiful Noise. And he's chosen some Neil Diamond songs to play for us, and he's going to talk about how they fit into the musical, tell you a bit about Neil Diamond's life. This song won't be on the list tomorrow night, but I'm going to play it for you to get you in a Neil Diamond kind of mood. It's Cherry Cherry. Then Bern Young's going to join us to tell you what's been making news this week on the Gold Coast.

0: It's Neil Diamond and Sherry Cherry. And if you're a Neil Diamond fan, there'll be a whole hour of Neil Diamond talk and music for you, the second hour of the show tomorrow night. If you've got AFL or NRL or whatever it is on your radio and you can't find us, just look for us on the ABC Listen app. Particularly if you're in one of the AFL states and you can't find us, tune into the ABC Radio Sydney or the ABC Radio Brisbane Listen app, and that should get you straight through to Nightlife, if you so desire.
1: This weekend. No, it's not in, it's on the Gold Coast.
0: Bern Young is here. She is the presenter of Drive on ABC Radio Gold Coast. Hello, Bern. Welcome back.
2: Suzanne, so nice to talk to you. Oh, I haven't been up this late for ages.
0: Only for us, right?
2: Absolutely.
0: That's
2: always
0: right.
2: For you.
0: Oh,
2: can I
0: Bern,
2: share
0: don't
2: with
0: we?
2: You
0: yes.
2: one of my, like, my career highlight stories, which says something, doesn't it? Because I've been with the ABC for more than 25 years. You know when you just meet someone, they tell you a story and you think, I wonder if we could find that person. And I spoke to a woman who is an art collector, and she has a local art gallery on the Gold Coast. And she took me into her packing room and showed me this painting that was the first painting she ever bought. And then it led to this whole love of art and becoming a collector. In fact, I'm going to let Terry Liu tell you a little bit of this story, because this is how it all started. You just meet someone. Someone says, you should talk to this woman, Terry Liu. She's really interesting. And then she tells this story.
3: And I saw this painting, which is the first one I ever collected. I had absolutely no money. We were so broke. We had a mortgage, two young kids, and I just couldn't walk away from the painting.
2: Why this, you know, amateur piece of art was the first thing that caught your eye?
3: That is the thing that I cannot explain. The painting spoke to me somehow. I don't know. I think it's the eyes. It's just the way he sat there. I can't explain why I choose art for my collection and for the gallery. It's all in here, in my emotions. Either I like it or I don't. It's very simple.
2: I it's always hard talking about art, Suzanne, isn't it, on the radio?
0: It is. But, what was this picture of, though?
2: So it was a picture of a man. It was done by an amateur, because it was a high school student had painted it. It was part of a high school annual exhibition that the local art gallery, and they still do it. In fact, we now call our art gallery Hodder. It's absolutely beautiful gallery now. And they still do it every year. They get the best local art students and they get their own exhibition. I think this could even have been the first year they did it. I'm not sure it's the first year, but certainly very early on in this annual exhibition. And a girl by the name of Tina Ryan is going to a local high school, and she's only 16 years old. She paints this picture of a man. He's actually out of work, and he's holding a newspaper, and he's wearing a suit, and he's sitting on the verge, you know, on the kind of you know, gutter almost of a street, and he is looking kind of beyond the artist a little bit. And it's a large painting too. I don't know what it would be, like 1.5, not quite 3, but close. Like it's certainly more than 2 meters by 1. And she bought this first painting, and I thought, I've got to find this artist. Now, here's the funny bit, Suzanne. Terry got a few things wrong. We called it a senior's moment later. She told me the name of the artist was Tanya, not Tina. She gave me the wrong school, because I was thinking, why can't I find this person? You know, we're paid to find people, Suzanne. And I could not find her. I was putting out messages on Facebook groups from, you know, sort of past students from this school that I'd been told. And I was in touch with the school, and I was putting out the word across different things. And then I went, you know what? You know, let's just put it on the radio.
0: The good old radio.
2: And so the combination of radio and Facebook, it was a combination of the two. Even with the wrong name and the wrong school, it didn't matter. It still found her in New York.
0: What?
2: Yes. Tina Ryan is an artist in New York. She also has this other weird claim to fame, and this is going to just blow your mind, involving the Epstein files. But let me get to that in a minute. Because the real story for, I think, the Epstein Files is the thing that got the headlines, you know, and I don't know if you saw this story on ABC News, but it was the kind of click, what I'd call the clickable headline. But the real story is one about a teenage girl whose mum had actually left her and her dad. So it's pretty unusual story when mums leave. So though she was being raised by a single dad, it was pretty tough times. She remembers it. And then when this painting sold, it was this total moment of belief, both for her dad in her, for herself in herself. And she tells this beautiful story of how her dad then took her to every art show he could find, whether it was in Brisbane or on the Gold Coast. And then she told us, because I reunited them. I got Terry to come into the studio. I got Tina on the phone and from New York.
0: Had they actually met back then, or was the sale of the painting done through a third party?
2: Done through a third party.
0: So they never even met.
2: Never met. But Tina had kept a little note that Terry can't even remember writing, saying, "Thank you for letting me buy your painting." Tina still has that note. And then she said this.
4: I'm pretty sure my dad He hung on to the check. I remember him getting money out of his own bank account, but he was so proud that he had that check for a long time.
5: You never cashed it?
4: I don't think he cashed it. And it was probably about 10 years ago I was in his home when I was back visiting on the Gold Coast and stopped in to see him. And I said, "Dad, is this that check from my first painting that was sold?" He said,
5: It's
4: a beautiful thing.
2: It's a beautiful thing.
0: Oh, I am tearing up listening to this story.
2: I know. It's so amazing, isn't it? And then, because, of course, Terry can't believe the money never came out, because it was a huge fracture between her and her husband at the time that she had spent the money in the first place. And on this, you know, amateur art, her husband was very cross with her at the time, ex-husband, I should say, these days. And so the fact that the money never even actually left the account, but they hadn't noticed, is kind of interesting. Terry couldn't believe that. But there were so many facets to this. And then the story took a completely other turn when we realized she is also the artist who did, and I don't know if you've ever heard about this, but an Australian artist got caught up in the Epstein files. Do you know anything about this story?
0: No, I don't, but you're going to tell us, and clearly it is connected with Tina Ryan.
2: Well, it is. So Tina Ryan, who's known as an artist as Patrina Ryan Clyde, is her artistic name, and based in New York and does all sorts of different work. She ended up at the New York Academy of Art. She was doing a master's, and she decided to do some satirical portraits of American presidents. Now, apparently it was quite controversial at the time, because even her teachers were saying, "You can't do this to our American presidents." But she was like, "Well, you know, I'm an Australian, and I'm just kind of looking at this through the lens of, you know, a naive Australian, and who are these presidents through the news?" And of course, the infamous blue dress that is associated, of course, with Bill Clinton and his affair. She did a portrait of him in the blue dress. Well, guess who bought that portrait?
0: Jeffrey Epstein.
2: Oh, bought the portrait.
0: Goodness.
2: And then it ends up in the Epstein files. This is Bill Clinton in those depositions being asked about the painting when he's before the Oversight Committee.
6: "We have a painting that seems to be of you, Mr. President, found in one of Jeffrey Epstein's residences, wearing a, I would categorize it as a famous blue dress."
2: And then he says he's never seen the painting before. He didn't sit for the painting. You know, if you want to know anything about it, you'll have to ask the artist. And there's good old, you know, Tina Ryan from the Gold Coast. It was her painting. She never knew it ended up. She knew that he bought it, but she didn't really know who he was. She just knew him as Jeffrey. She didn't even know his surname at the time that he bought the painting. And she never even got any money for that painting, because she sold it on behalf of the school to help raise money for the art school. So it's not even something that...
0: Oh, my goodness.
2: Just an amazing story.
0: But what did she make now of having that unfortunate connection with Jeffrey Epstein?
2: She just said, it just blew her mind. I mean, she just said, who would ever imagine that their work could end up in this entire story? You know, she just found it mind-blowing. And, for her, it was... just as much a shock for her as anyone else when it ended up in the Epstein files, because she did know that A. Jeffrey had bought that painting, but she had never known anything about him. And she said the weird thing was when he did come into the gallery, when he came to buy that painting, or his people bought it ultimately, that he didn't even talk to her about it. He, you know, most people who are buying artwork speak to the artist and want to know things. She said he was odd in that way, that all he said was, I have to have that painting. And that was it. And he got it. I don't know what he paid for it. She doesn't know what he paid for it. And now it's officially in the FBI's Epstein files.
0: That is incredible. But no. Meanwhile, after Terry bought Tina's painting back in 1987, you know, and you've already really kind of painted the picture that Tina's gone on to have this successful art career.
2: I know. It's wow. So beautiful. I know. It was just, and she spoke so beautifully about her dad. And yeah, it was just one of those really, really special moments where the world turns and people connect again. And yeah, when

0: she comes back to the Gold Coast. Unfortunately, her dad died last year, so she said she wished her dad could have known this moment happened.
1: Yeah.
0: Because it had been such a moment for them when that first painting was bought.
1: And that check never got cashed?
0: Never got cashed.
1: Never got cashed.
0: Never got cashed. Unbelievable, isn't it?
1: Ben, thank you. That is one of the greatest stories I've heard in a long time.
0: I know. Do you need to know about any of the other boring stuff that's happening on the Gold Coast?
1: Yeah, that'll do. All right. Go and tell us. Ben Young's here, Drive presenter at ABC Radio Gold Coast. Right, you've had your chief executive resign. Tell us about that.
0: I know. Well, I was going to say it's not exactly boring because it's quite an abrupt resignation from the CEO, Tim Baker. He's going to step down in December, although he'll take leave before that, after 5 years in the role. He still had 2 years on his contract. Now, he has faced scrutiny over overseas travel expenses during his tenure, and this resignation comes ahead of a planned review of council's senior executive team. So the official statement says that in recent months, he and his wife had been considering the next chapter of their family and what that means for their future. Careful reflection. I've determined I was unlikely to be in a position to make the longer term commitment required. Now, the mayor, Tom Tate, is away right now, which left it to the acting mayor, Mark Hamill, to face the questions about whether the CEO jumped or whether he was pushed.
2: Obviously, there's discussions that have occurred between the mayor and the CEO that I'm not privileged to understand or know exactly what's discussed in terms of timing. I know for the CEO, I think he would have preferred to have left this announcement to the next full council meeting, but like any good organisation, there's always a rumour mill behind it, and he felt it was important to bring rumours to an end and to let his staff know exactly what was going on. That's why the timing of the announcement was brought forward to while I was still acting mayor and still the mayor being back, was that the CEO really didn't want his staff to be guessing what was going on. He wanted them to have confidence that a decision had been made to make an announcement so that they weren't reading about it in the paper or in the news, that he could tell them first that he decided after nearly 5 years it was the right thing for him to move on now. That's a big decision to make, and I can, in discussions with Tim in the last few days, can understand that has been a very big decision for him and his family to make, but we really do appreciate the fact that he's been prepared to make that decision early and allow us as the political wing and the organisation to have a really good transition runway as we head towards his final day in December.
0: So that's the acting mayor, Mark Hamill, facing the questions because the mayor happens to be away. I mentioned some discussion around travel expenses. So some of the councillors here on the Gold Coast have described Mr. Baker's ratepayer-funded overseas travel as exorbitant and disproportionately high. He and one of his staff members spent $54,000 during a week-long trip to the United Kingdom last year. And then in February, it was revealed that an extra $46,000 had been spent on staff travel beyond what was disclosed in a public expense report. Individual costs were withheld due to privacy concerns, according to council documents. And also, just to put into perspective how big the job is to be the CEO of the Gold Coast, it is the second largest council in Australia, with a budget this year of $2.7 billion and debts this year now tipped to exceed $1 billion with our population around that 700,000 mark. So it's a big job, and someone will have to step in as an acting CEO after he takes leave as of mid-next week.
1: Ben Young is here with you. Now, you mentioned that huge budget, Ben. A lot of that, I'm understanding, will end up being spent on sand.
0: I know. You and I always end up talking about this ever since Alfred last year. We've still been doing this massive replenishment job. We just had some big seas, unexpectedly so at this time of year, to be honest. So they kind of were a bit of a, you know, problem. They haven't been a huge issue, but we did have to close some beaches, and we have got this replenishment program underway. I think they've said that since May, we've got this massive big dredge off the Gold Coast. Nearly 500,000 cubic metres of sand has been pumped onto beaches from Miami and Mermaid Beach. They're still working on Surfers Paradise Beach because we've got this big Pacific Air Show, which is this massive, you know, aeroplane event, but everyone stands on the beach to watch it, and that's happening soon in mid-August. So they say the beaches are going to be fine for that event, but they are, it's constant work in progress at the moment to get this thing back to the way, you know, our beaches back to the way we expect them to be, which is with

0: sand.
1: Well, when do they think the work might be finished, Bern?
0: Well, at the moment, they're expecting a total deposit on our beaches of 800,000 cubic metres, and that should be by September. So that's the work of the big dredge. And then, to be honest, we are always in a constant state of moving sand around to keep our beaches looking as good as they do. But the big job, as I understand it, should be done by September, is what was in one of our council announcements this week after the big swells.
1: Well, always good to get an update on the sand situation, Bern. Always good to chat. Thank you for that amazing story you brought us first up to. Really appreciate your time.
0: Thanks, right, Suzanne.
1: Off to bed with you now.
0: Thank you.
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1: The mighty challenge isn't too far away, my friends. Now, Nightlife, as a reminder, you can listen back to anything you've heard on Nightlife or you've missed on Nightlife. That includes the mighty challenge. Maybe it's Motor Talk with Toby Hagen. Maybe it's This Week in History. 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And do you know there's a measure that comes out once a month, the podcast ranker? It lists the top podcasts in Australia by listener numbers. And just the other day, Nightlife ended up being 102 on that list. That is the best we've ever been. So I was pretty pleased with that. So Nightlifers, thank you for all listening to our podcast. Now, for example, you might have missed Phil Clark's discussion from last night. He was talking to Joanne Wallace and Jack Corbett, who are the authors of a new book, Neighbours, Australia and the Pacific. It unravels a lot of the complexity examining Australia's role in the Pacific over the past two centuries and uses that focus to illustrate the challenges in policymaking and relationships between Australia and its Pacific neighbours.
4: When you think about it, it's quite odd given our history in the region, how little the region impacts our contemporary consciousness in Australia. I mean, we were the colonial power in Papua New Guinea and Nauru, but if you walk around the streets of Australia, you don't see that colonial history really written on the faces that you see, in the same way that if you go to the UK, you can see the UK's colonial history walking around the streets. And it's a real shame.
5: This is a very diverse region, different interests within the region, different interests between the region and Australia. As you've alluded to, that complexity is really something that we're trying to bring to light in this story.
1: Yeah, so that conversation about Australia and the Pacific and all of the other Nightlife conversations are up there on the Listen app. Oh, you can tune in live, of course. Anywhere you get your podcasts, there is never a reason to miss Nightlife. Now, we're talking about the Pacific and the volcanoes in it. Gio from Gloucester says, I too have stood on the edge of that very volcano. Yeah, was it Mount Yasua, Gio? That was the one that I was standing on. Gio says, it was more than 40 years ago. I was 11 and it was terrifying. I'd climbed up with Dad and a guide who was sitting on the edge, dangling his legs over the crater hole while Mum waited below in the truck. Dad said he was talking to me and the lava rocks boomed up in front of us and he turned to exclaim and share his excitement with me, but I was gone. Just a flash of blue shorts running down the hill. From the brief description, I think it's still as heart-stopping today, says Gio. Yet my 12-year-old was not very happy up there either, Gio. And he kept going, you can't tell me it's safe, Mum. We're literally on the edge of a live volcano. Very, very true. I was talking to a couple that we met, actually. They love volcanoes so much. The fella had a bad volcano experience 50 years ago where he'd climbed one and didn't get to see a very good view. He dedicated every holiday since then to try to have a great volcano experience. And this volcano, he'd booked to go up not once but twice to make sure that he did. And he had good weather apparently on both occasions. So good for him. I didn't see as much as I would like. But yeah, Georgia just mentioned they were dangling his legs over the crate hole. They had railings there. And as we went up, the guide said, I mean, they're not really there for you to lean on or anything. So don't touch them. They're really kind of just to show you that that's where you shouldn't go past. parts of them had fallen over. I mean, you're literally, as Gio said, on the edge of a volcano.

0: right on the very edge. And yeah, safety, not really such a priority, it would seem. Hey, it's news time. Let's play the challenge after the latest ABC News. You can call me on 1300 800 222 to be part of the Mighty Challenge. I would love to catch up with you, my friends.
1: ABC News with Andrew Kaloupas. The Australian government says new tariffs being imposed by the United States are completely unjustified and don't make sense. The 12.5% tariff will be placed on Australian exports to the US, replacing a 10% tariff. The Trump administration argues it's taking action against forced labour and slavery. But Trade Minister Don Farrell has pushed back, arguing Australia takes modern slavery very seriously.
2: The Albanese government believes that this imposition of higher tariffs on Australia is completely unjustified, and we will continue to lobby the United States Trade Representative to remove all tariffs on Australian goods.
1: Australian farmers say the new US tariff will hit producers. National Farmers Federation Chief Executive Michael Guerin says goods like Australian lamb and goat will be affected, reducing returns for producers.
3: Lamb's becoming more popular indeed, as is goat. You know, something like 90% of our goat exports, which is a growing market, go into North America, including into the US. And that growth, if you listen to the forecasters, should continue to grow.
1: A police officer has been shot while responding to a disturbance on Queensland's Fraser Coast. Francis Dew reports.
4: Officers were called to a property on Horizon Court in Yangari, west of Maryborough, for a welfare check just after 3 Friday afternoon. Queensland police say one officer was shot in the leg while trying to engage with a man at the property. The Queensland Police Union says the injured officer is a 36-year-old constable. He has been taken to hospital and is in a stable condition. An emergency declaration has been made with an exclusion zone covering several streets near the Mary River. Residents are being urged to stay indoors and members of the public are being told to avoid the area as the situation is ongoing.
1: A long-awaited report into South Australia's catastrophic algal bloom has found there was no single trigger. The State Government Commission report says floodwater, coastal upwelling and a marine heatwave all helped create the conditions for the bloom. It found the bloom intensified during an unprecedented marine heatwave, with calm conditions and reduced wind mixing also playing a role. Advocates for the elderly say greater awareness of elder abuse is urgently needed. Reports of elder abuse in Queensland have jumped by 82% over the past 5 years. The statewide elder abuse helpline says many cases go unnoticed or unreported. Caxton Legal Centre lawyer Nikki Mitchell says friends, neighbours and family members are often best placed to notice warning signs.
5: Conversations create opportunities for support. Neighbours, families, friends, people that have a relationship with an older person, don't be a bystander. Be a noticer, have the conversation and help empower and lift the voice of that older person.
1: Hundreds of people in southwest France have been evacuated by boat to escape a fast-moving wildfire. The authorities have ordered everyone to leave the resort region on the Atlantic coast. Here's the BBC's Hugh Schofield.
6: The Cap Ferré Peninsula next to the Bay of Arcachon is one of the jewels of the French Atlantic coast. Now the 40,000 people who live or holiday there are urgently leaving, most by car along a thin strip of land that separates the water from the burning forest, others by boat. A huge pall of white smoke lies over the zone. 60 kilometres to the south, a second major fire is burning and 20,000 people have been told to leave the area around the town of Biscarrosse. France has called in help in the form of more water-bombing aircraft from other European countries.
1: To sport, and Geelong has kept in touch with the AFL's top six with a 20-point win over Melbourne at the MCG, but the victory has come at a cost. Here's Clint Wheeldon.
7: Shannon Neal kicked 5 goals for the Cats as Geelong ended Melbourne's unbeaten run at the MCG. The Demons had won their previous 9 this season at the venue. Patrick Dangerfield had signed on to play next season ahead of the game, but he'll need scans on a groin injury ahead of next Thursday's match against Collingwood. The Cats skipper suffering the issue in the second term. He returned to the field, but looked to be hampered in his movement. In Perth, Fremantle crushed West Coast in Derby 63.

0: 3. Jai Amos booted 5 goals. Murphy Reid won the Glendenning Allen Medal as best on ground as the latter leading Dockers beat the Eagles by 70 points to claim their 17th win of 2026. Clint Wilden, ABC Sport, Perth.
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3: The weather forecast for the capital for Saturday, the 25th day of July. Some frost and fog about, a partly cloudy day with a top of 15 degrees. On Sunday, partly cloudy, heading for 15 degrees. Cloud clearing on Monday, heading for 14. Partly cloudy on Tuesday, a top of 14 degrees. 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
5: Nightlifers, it is Challenge O'Clock, my friends. Here are your categories. That was the week that was. We have What a Woman. We have sequels and prequels. We have geography and we have relax. So, relax, geography, sequels and prequels. What a Woman. And that was the week that was. If you like the sound of those categories, if you like the sound of ringing up and seeing if you can answer a question, 1300 800 222. A lot of people whose names start with T currently on our switchboard, like Tristan and Tommy and Tony and Trevor. Even if your name doesn't start with T, please feel free. 1300 800 222. All right. Well, without any further ado, let's get into it.
6: The Mighty Challenge.
5: Let's go to one of those T-starting people. Hello, Tommy.
7: Hello.
5: How's your week? How's your last couple of weeks been, Tommy, since we last had a chat?
7: Pretty good.
5: Yeah? How's Freo doing?
7: Good. We beat the Eagles today by 70 points.
5: 70?
7: Yeah.
5: Woof. Okay. Now, Wes, and I must say, I know I sound terribly ignorant. I'm not really up to date with what's happening on the AFL scoreboard. So where's Freo now?
7: First.
5: Oh, first. Okay. Have you been first all year?
7: Yeah, most of you have.
5: Did you dip slightly at some point or did I imagine that?
7: I think we did. Oh, no, we were like trying to beat Sydney and then we got ahead of them.
5: Yeah, okay. So are you starting to get excited for September, Tommy?
7: Yeah, me and Mum have tickets, like flights and accommodations.
5: Oh, really?
7: Yeah.
5: Okay.
7: Even if they don't get in, we're still going to go to the grand final.
5: Oh, what? Now, is that going to be in Melbourne?
7: Yeah.
5: Okay. Well, won't Freo get to play at home, though, if they are in the finals?
7: No, it's Melbourne every year.
5: Oh. But the semis and stuff. Okay, but you're going to the grand final. Have you ever been before?
7: No, not to one in Melbourne. I've been to one in Perth. They had a special one in Perth because of COVID.
5: That's going to be pretty darn exciting, isn't it, Tommy?
7: Yeah.
5: Imagine if you could go and you could see Freo win. That would be amazing in the life of a 12-year-old boy. You'd never forget that.
7: Yeah.
5: Right. Now, Tommy, would you like That Was the Week That Was, What a Woman, sequels and prequels, geography or relax?
7: I'm trying to decide between That Was the Week That Was and geography. I go for geography.
5: Okay, let's do that for you, Tommy. Question one. Located halfway between Norway and Iceland, the self-governing Faroe Islands is an autonomous territory of which country?
7: Oh, between Iceland and Norway. I'm just going to go with a random one, Scandinavia.
5: Ah, it's not Scandinavia, no, Tommy. Well, it's sort of Scandinavia, but Scandinavia is not the answer. I'm sorry.
7: Thank you.
5: Okay. I'll talk to you again soon, Tommy. There is Tommy. Let's go from Tommy to Tony.
8: Hey. Oh, hello. Nice to have you back.
5: Oh, and here we are. I was going to say we've landed in your favourite category, but then I thought, no, we're not actually, and that was the week that was.
8: Well, just to segue, did you enjoy Vanuatu?
5: Yes. Yes, people were very friendly. The scenery was beautiful. You know, a few hiccups. I mentioned before my husband lost his wedding ring in the sea.
8: Oh.
5: We had two we had two cancelled flights. We got stuck on an island. We missed a yacht trip we'd paid for. So I've been filing travel insurance claims because it happened twice.
8: Well, good and bad. Did you have some guava?
5: I didn't have any guava.
8: Well, we had a honeymoon in Vanuatu, and we had a turbulent experience as well.
5: What happened?
8: On on the second day of our honeymoon, we were hit by a Force 3 cyclone. We were in a little bungalow, and they said, "You'll be right. It'll be okay. You can withstand 120k winds." And my wife and I were huddling together in our bed. We couldn't sleep all night.
5: Oh, no. Did it actually do damage around you?
8: No, we were very lucky. The little bungalow, because we were on little, you know, those little burrows or burrows or, you know, on the edge of the water.
5: Burrows or whatever, yeah.
8: Yeah, and literally it was shaking all night.
5: Oh, my. Well, high winds, Tony, were the reason that we didn't get one of our flights. So the flight came in from Port Vila to where we were on Tanner Island, it circled, and then it didn't even bother trying to land because the winds were so high, and we watched it just fly away. Then a smaller plane, which like a 9-seater, it came in and tried to land, and the people in it said that literally they were landing sideways. That plane aborted that landing, flew around, came in from a different direction and did land, but the people who got off that plane, they were all white. They were
8: No. Well, glad you didn't get on a plane then.
5: It would have been scary, I tell you. But we left our luggage there. Well, we went because we didn't know if they were going to come back. So we left our luggage at the airport. We went back to the resort for lunch. It was 5 minutes up the road. And then later, when we knew the flight was cancelled, my husband went back to the airport. There was no one there. They just locked the luggage up and just left it. But they didn't lock the airport. So my husband's just wandering around on the tarmac. Yes, it's very funny. Anyway.
8: No, it sounds like a scene from Fawlty Towers.
5: Yes, some of it was. Now, Tony, shall we crack on?
8: Let's crack on. Let's get into it. I'm ready.
5: Located halfway between Norway and Iceland, the self-governing Faroe Islands is an autonomous territory of which country?
8: Well, I think I watched a full Foreign Correspondent program on Faroe Islands with their wives and the Filipino wife, the brides who go over there because they don't have any women. And I think it's part of Denmark, is it? Denmark?
5: Is that your answer, Tony?
8: It is. Lock that in.
5: It is correct. Well done. Well done. All of you got Denmark. You know who you are. Good work, people. Tony, do you want to go to That Was the Week That Was?
8: I think I will. And when Greta was in, I got my equal top score, 6, when you were away. So I'm going to try and do that again.
5: Well done.
8: I'll try to get 7.
5: Okay.
8: Let's go do it.
5: Thank you. Question 2, which city is hosting the 2026 Commonwealth Games?
8: That'd be Glasgow.
5: It would be Glasgow, Tony.
8: Let's go. Keep going.
5: Question 3, what is the name of Barnaby Joyce's dog?
8: Oh, I heard him screaming. Stella.
5: Stella is correct.
8: Yes.
5: Well done, Tony.
8: I heard that.
5: Question 4. Once you get into That Was the Week That Was, Tony, you really ripped through them. Question 4, which chief mouser to the Cabinet Office welcomed his 7th British Prime Minister this week?
8: That would be Andy Burnham.
5: No. Andy Burnham is not the mouser.
9: Oh, that's, oh my God. Is it Mickey Mouse then? Thank you, Runa. Suzanne, I'll talk to you another night.
5: Okay, you'll get your PB another time, Tony. Not a problem. Okay.
9: Thank you.
5: See you later. 1-300-800-222. Rachel in Canberra, good evening to you, Rachel.
10: Oh, good evening, Suzanne. I'm feeling for you for your holiday, but you're going to remember that for the rest of your life.
5: Exactly. I mean, it's always a story. That's what I always think. When things happen, it's always a good story.
10: That's right. Yeah. Breeze through that paperwork.
5: Actually, the insurance company were very fast. I filled out one of the forms yesterday and they got back to me today and said they're giving me $500. So, you know, I've never seen an insurance company work so fast. Right.
10: Is it worth it? Yeah.
5: Question four, which chief mouser to the Cabinet Office welcomed his seventh British Prime Minister this week?
10: That would be Larry the Cat.
5: Larry the Cat is correct. He's had an eventful few years, hasn't he, Rachel?
10: He really has. You won't know which way's up.
5: Well, who's the boss? Yeah. Right, well, Rachel, would you like to stay in That Was the Week That Was? You could also try What a Woman, Sequels and Prequels, Geography or Relax.
10: It's funny. When Tommy was on, I thought he's not going to choose something that I know, but he chose both of the things I knew. So we'll stay with The Week That Was.
5: Very well. We have question five. Who emerged from the TARDIS at the opening ceremony of the Commonwealth Games?
10: That would be Prince Charles.
5: Well, he's not called that anymore, is he, Rachel?
10: Sorry, I beg your pardon. King Charles.
5: Did he have someone else with him?
10: With Queen Camilla.
5: Yes. Yes, Rachel, that is correct. Question six. Awarded this year to Yu Deng, John Pardon, Jacob Zimmerman and Hong Wang, the Fields Medal is a prestigious award in which field?
10: I'm sorry, I missed the first part of that question.
5: Awarded this year to Yu Deng, John Pardon, Jacob Zimmerman and Hong Wang, the Fields Medal is a prestigious award in which field?
10: I must have missed that one.
5: Do you want to have a guess?
10: Was it the maths prize?
5: Yes, it is a maths prize.
10: Yes, thank you.
5: You pulled it out of somewhere, Rachel.
10: I didn't hear the news, but I knew of the prize. Yep.
5: Not the kind of prize I'd ever win, that's for sure.
10: No,
5: neither. Rachel, you can have What a Woman, Sequels and Prequels, Geography or Relax.
10: What a Woman.
5: Excellent. Question seven. Julia Roberts received her second Oscar nomination for which movie?
10: No, I missed that one too. Sorry.
5: Rachel, thank you very much. Rachel may engage in a little bit of kicking herself when she hears it. Sam in Harvey. How are you doing, Sam?
11: Good morning. Suzanne, is it?
5: It is. It is, Sam. How are you going there in Harvey?
11: Yeah, good, thanks. Yeah.
5: Now, our question, we're on question seven. And we want to know, Julia Roberts received her second Oscar nomination for which movie?
11: Would it be Pretty Woman?
5: Sam, it would be Pretty Woman. Very well done indeed.
11: Uh-huh. I finally got one right for a change.
5: Do you want some applause?
11: Yeah, okay.
5: Yeah, go on. It's been a hard-earned one, Sam. Here you go. All right, shall we see if we can make it to Sam? Would you like to stay in What a Woman? There's also Sequels and Prequels, Geography or Relax?
11: I'll try Geography, thanks.
5: Geography, okay. Question eight. In which South American country have mountain lions been observed eating penguins in the wild?
11: Probably wrong. I'll say Chile.
5: Ah, it's not chilly, Sam.
11: All right. Thank you.
5: All right. Good to talk to you, Sam.
11: Good night.
5: Bye-bye. Jane from Mount Gambier says, I honeymooned in Vanuatu in 1994. We experienced 7 earthquakes. A fellow died on a snorkeling trip that we were on. My husband broke his toe. We both caught colds and we sank a pedal boat that we hired. I wrote the story of the honeymoon from hell and I entered it into a travel writing competition. Oh, dear Jane. Actually, there were a few moments, particularly when the winds were very high. My husband and I were like, we could be in a White Lotus series, you know. Imagine the tension as everyone's stranded in the posh hotel for a week and they can't get out because of the high winds. Right. Who have we got next? Let's talk to Grant in Waterloo. Hey, Grant. Grant, are you there? No response from Grant. We will check in on Grant and see if we can go back. Tristan.
12: Hey, how are you?
5: Hi, Tristan. Do you... Sorry,
12: yeah,
5: go ahead.
12: I just wanted to say that I've got a cheeky little cat here that, yeah, because we've been so cold and I was wanting to put the heater on, but he... puts the child lock on the heater.
5: The cat did?
12: Yeah.
5: Really? How did the cat do that?
12: I don't know.
5: And you've got a very special cat there, Tristan, by the sounds of it.
12: Yeah.
5: Yeah. Tristan, in which South American country have mountain lions been observed eating penguins in the wild and it is not Chile?
12: Vancouver?
5: It's not Vancouver. I'm sorry, Tristan. Thank you very much for playing. Annette in Perth has the correct answer. So does Maria, Susan in Hobart, Adrian in Bella Vista, Jess in Warrnambool. Yeah, you've all got it. Nicely done. We do have a line come through, 1-300-800-222. We will give Grant another go.
13: Yes, sorry about that, Suzanne. Oh. How are you?
5: That's all right. These things happen, Grant.
13: Indeed. So, now I think maybe the answer possibly might be Peru.
5: It is not Peru, Grant.
13: All
5: Dang.
13: The best.
5: Okay. All right.
13: Cheers.
5: Thanks,
13: bye.
5: Grant. We'll talk to you next time. John in Ashfield. Greetings to you, John.
14: Oh, how are you, Suzanne? Nice to talk to you again.
5: Thank you, John.
14: It really makes me Saturday mornings getting our little get-together every week.
5: Yeah, I know. Yeah, weekly dates. Great. Sorry, I missed a couple.
14: We had a bit of a holiday and I hope you enjoyed it anyway.
5: Now, can you have a go for me, John, as to which South American country... In which South American country mountain lions have been observed eating penguins in the wild?
14: Well, there's quite a few South American countries. I'll try Argentina.
5: Argentina is the correct answer, John. Well done.
14: Finally got off me duck.
5: I know.
14: It lasted too long.
5: Were you also not got one correct? Or not for a while?
14: Not for a while. Been ringing up and I get the first answer wrong, but I got it finally right tonight. So I'm on the march. My PB is 6, but that was made centuries ago. long time ago.
5: Do you feel like this is cause for some applause?
14: Oh, I think so.
5: Okay, let's do it. Let's celebrate all our achievements.
14: Yeah, wonderful stuff, Suzanne.
5: Okay, what do you want to do now, John? We've got geography, we have relax, we have What a Woman, and we have sequels and prequels.
14: Oh, I'll try What a Woman. Thank you, Suzanne.
5: What a Woman, indeed. Yep. Question 9. Later covered by Whitney Houston, what was Chaka Khan's debut solo single?
14: Not sure. No, I might have to pass on that one, Suzanne, sorry.
5: Nope, quite all right, John. All right. Thanks for sharing your correct answer with us. I feel like we're having some wins tonight, aren't we? A couple of lines free. You can join the parade. Maybe line up for some applause if you feel you deserve it. 1-300-800-222. Stuart.
15: Oh, g'day, Suzanne. How you doing?
5: Hello. I'm well, Stuart.
15: G'day. Right. Just listening to a book, but now the field matter was for mathematics, isn't it?
5: Yes.
15: But it just doesn't add up.
5: Very good. Very good.
15: That's pathetic.
5: Someone
15: enough.
5: Had to do it.
15: Well, I did.
5: And it was you. Yeah.
15: So the Faroe Islands would be ideal for a Filipino and a balmy sort of weather, wouldn't it?
5: Mm.
15: It's perfect, wouldn't it? Come to the balmy Faroes.
5: Oh, it'd be very, very, very, very cold in the Faroes, I'm sure.
15: Oh, far out. It'd be lovely, wouldn't it?
5: If you like cold weather. Now, Stuart, our question is, later covered by Whitney Houston, what was Chaka Khan's debut solo single?
15: You're talking over me before I can say something inappropriate, aren't you?
5: Yes.
15: Right, okay. Well, good.
5: You've got me sussed.
15: Well, actually, you've got me sussed. Well, Whitney Houston, what was it? Solo album for.
5: So later covered by Whitney Houston, what was Chaka Khan's debut solo single?
15: Was it, once he sung The Bodyguard, that song with Kevin Costner?
5: I'll sing it for us, Stuart.
15: I was trying to think of it. I was just trying to think of it. It was just, wasn't a bad baby. I could see then. Don't cry for me. No, that's not right. Look, honestly. I'm glad you had a good, a reasonable trip. It still sounds all right. There's a couple of turtles getting married now. Still, Cuddy, look what I found. You beauty.
5: Well, the funny thing was, I mean, most of the little diamonds and sapphires had fallen out of it anyway, so it was kind of, it was well past its peak.
15: Don't say that on the radio, because you're going to claim it in insurance.
5: Oh, I'm not even going to bother.
15: Well, just as well, because you just blew it.
5: Just blew it, didn't I?
15: That's right. <really lost.
5: laughs> I mean, can I claim that? I mean, surely him just dropping it in the ocean isn't really, it's not like it's theft.
15: Not up what you just said. You should have said it was still intact, perfectly intact. It's beautiful.
5: Oh, yeah.
15: So I'm going to go.
5: Sentimental value.
15: I'm going to give that, well, you don't know, there's no money for that, unfortunately. Insurance companies are harsh. I'm going to go, what's that song? How's it go? Oh, it's in my head. Oh, is that the right song?
5: I don't know what song. If you're thinking the Bodyguard song, I think you're barking up the wrong tree, Stuart.
15: Ta-da, then.
5: Fare thee well. There is Stuart. Here's Damo in Sheffield. A few people have it. Ed in Perth's got it. So does Jenny in Glenbrook. Sandra in Perth. Tana. Annette in Perth. Maria. Bernadette. Damo in Sheffield.
16: Hey, how you going there?
5: Good, Damo. How's it going where you are?
16: Oh, pretty steady. It's Friday night, Saturday morning. I'm just goats are all in bed, the dog's on the bed, Budgie's in the bed. It's good.
5: But you've got a full menagerie going on there.
16: It's beautiful down here in Tassie, I tell you.
5: Okay. And so, Damo, you mentioned goats. How many goats have you got?
16: Five. At the minute, yeah.
5: Are they pets or are you keeping them for some kind of agricultural purpose?
16: A bit of both. I inherited a goat or got given a goat and somehow I end up with five. So, I've got three little triplets now. I've got a paper coming out, look, take pictures of my baby triplets.
5: No, really?
16: Ridiculous. Yeah, they fell down the bank like a week ago, one pair of them, it was in bed, and me, 8 o'clock in the morning. So here I am getting up, and it was great. Been doing that. It's what life's like. It's what you can do.
5: And so in what paper can we expect to see a picture of your goats?
16: Tasmanian Country, I think. Well, they're coming out Monday to do it. So it's like a rural paper.
5: Fantastic.
16: It's good to see that sort of stuff going on too, You know, that's what I said to the lady when she went, can I come and get a picture of your goats? Because I ring up the ABC quiz on a Tuesday night in Tassie down here and we do that. And she heard that and then the vet rang me up and said, Damo, He said, I want to take a picture of your goat. He said, all right, cool. That's 6 degrees of Kevin Bacon, I tell you.
5: Very, very much so. Do the goats have names?
16: Well, initially, like the one that fell down the bank, I was going to call him Powerball, like supplementary number or something like that, because he just rolled down the bank. There's a supplementary number. I don't know, Huey, Dewey, Louie. I haven't even sexed them yet. I'm so lazy with them, but name to take its course. I get it all run through.
5: Oh, dear. All right. Well, if you are in Tasmania and you get Tasmanian country, was it? Keep an eye out for Damo and his goats. Now, we're on question nine. Later covered by Whitney Houston, what was Chaka Khan's debut solo single?
16: I'm every woman.
5: It's all in me. Yeah, yeah, yeah. Well done, Damo. Yeah. That is it.
16: We should be doing karaoke.
5: Good. You can't stop me from doing karaoke, given half a chance. Right, Damo, really? You should call on a Saturday night. We've got sing-along options on Saturday night.

0: sing-along options on Saturday nights in the quiz.
1: Have we? Oh, no. My world just opened up now. Like, who needs AI when he can actually talk to real people? Like, this is the thing. Like,
0: right. Do you want to stay and what a woman, Damo? We've also got sequels and prequels. We've got Relax and we have Geography.
1: Well, let's go, Tasmane. Let's go Relax.
0: Let's. I love it. Question 10.
1: I might not be here long, but I'm
0: here for a relaxing time, we hope. You're bringing us some Tassie vibes. Which Chinese martial art and relaxation technique is sometimes described as the principles of yin and yang applied to the human body?
1: Yin and yang applied to the human body.
0: A Chinese martial art and relaxation technique.
1: It's not Feng Shui because that's all of it. Is it jiu-jitsu?
0: It's not jujitsu.
1: Oh, no.
0: Damo, it was lovely to chat. Lovely to hear about your goats.
1: Nice yakin.
0: nice yakin. I think I've heard anyone say that in a while. Lovely to chat with you, Damo. Yeah. Oh, heaps of you have already got it. Well done, Jess from Warrnambool. You were first in with the correct answer on that one. Let's... Trevor from Croydon Park. Soon to be a pin-up boy, right, Trevor?
2: Of what?
0: Oh, hang on. I'm talking to the wrong Trevor.
2: Yes.
0: Sorry.
2: You were looking for the king and you only got the butler.
0: No. You're the king in the south. That's what I'll call you, Trevor. King in the south. Now, our question is the Chinese. Sorry, did you want to say?
2: You're not by any chance employed by the Fiji Tourist Bureau.
0: Well, I'd be doing a poor job if I was, given that I've been yapping on about Vanuatu.
2: That's I said, you're not employed by a rival.
0: Oh, you think I'm talking Vanuatu down?
2: Well, that's just so what were the positives?
0: The sea was beautiful. The turtles were gorgeous. The beaches, I mean, there was some incredible snorkeling, actually, some really beautiful snorkeling. Very friendly people. Actually, and if you're into your soccer, they're absolutely mental about their when we flew in, looked out of the window, there were flags from every country in the World Cup strung on trees everywhere. Everyone's got a flag on their truck.
2: Were they supporting anyone?
0: They all had a team. Each of them had someone picked. And so, you know, you'd get into one cab and you go, this is a Spain guy, and you'd have a chat with him about Spain. You get into another cab. You could tell by the flag he was an England guy.
2: Yeah. Okay.
0: And that was fun.
2: Did your ever-loving find the lost ring?
0: Say that again?
2: Did your ever-loving find the lost ring?
0: No, it's gone.
2: Or was that the $500 you were talking about?
0: No, that was the travel insurance refund.
2: Right.
0: Yeah, for one of the cancelled flights. Oh, I tell you, it's been a lot of paperwork.
2: Anyhow, I've played for time because I've been thinking. I'm pretty sure you, after a whole lot of ones that I've known, I've landed on the cursed one. But I'll get right, but I'll have a stab at Reiki.
0: Oh, it's not Reiki, no.
2: Yeah.
0: Trevor, next time.
2: Thank you, Susan.
0: Okay, bye. Ooh. Mario. Hey, Mario.
3: Hello.
0: Hello, Mario. We are on question 10. Which Chinese martial art and relaxation technique is sometimes described as the principles of yin and yang applied to the human body?
3: I'm guessing here, would it be Tai Chi?
0: Tai Chi is the correct answer. Mario. Okay. Do you want to stay and relax? You could also try Geography, What a Woman, or sequels and prequels.
3: I'll go Geography, please.
0: Nice work, Mario. Question 11. Which Australian state hosts the annual Tour Down Under cycling race?

0: Victoria?
1: No, it's not Victoria.
0: Damn.
1: All right. Hey, thanks, Mario.
0: All right, bye-bye.
1: Bye. Robin says, speaking of, how is the calendar coming along? Robin, it is progressing at a clip. It's actually going to happen. We've got most of our pin-up boys and girls arranged. We're going to be sending photographers out. So we will let you know when it is it's going to be a thing of beauty. It's absolutely going to be wonderful. Greta is doing a lot of hard work on it. She's been talking to people. So just watch this space. Watch this space, absolutely. Actually, he's one of our pin-up boys. Hey, Vando.
2: Oh, hey, Suzanne, how are you?
1: Yeah, I'm all right, Vando.
2: Oh, that's fantastic, and I'm glad you had a good holiday. But one thing, well, I've just got to unpack a couple of things. You said before you sort of went on holiday, you said, oh, I've got to go where it's warm. Have you heard of putting a jumper on? But then I've got to ask. At Christmas time, you went up to Santa's place. You had to fajord some sort of country to go to Santa's place where it was genuinely cold.
1: Yeah.
2: Anyway, so are you a grass is always greener sort of a person?
1: I can't really explain it. I know my husband's a bit like, you know, he hates the cold. Why did you make me go there? And then he was very upset when we got up to go on the morning we were going. He went, do you realise it's only 25 in Port Vila? It's like only 5 degrees more there than it is here. We needed, and when we had this last minute panic, quick, put in jeans, put in a hoodie. But the sea was beautiful and warm.
2: Yeah, nice. He's lucky too. Like Barracuda are getting around up there and they are attracted to goldy, flashy things. You know, might get bitten. Anyway, but that didn't happen, so fantastic.
1: Now, Vando, which Australian state hosts the annual Tour Down Under cycling race?
2: Oh, does it have wineries in this particular state?
1: Mm. Which state doesn't have wineries?
2: I don't know. Maybe, well, I'm pretty probably territory doesn't. Not,
1: and that's
2: I'm
1: not a state.
2: It's South Australia.
1: You are correct, it is South Australia.
2: Okay, Vando.
1: Well done, Vando. Well
2: done. I love just answering to myself. Right, sorry, let's go.
1: Oh, Karen says, how do I get one of these calendars? Karen, they're still a work in progress. We haven't actually created them. Our models have not posed yet, right, Vando?
2: No. My people, who is no one, is talking to, well, someone, and there you go.
1: Yeah, we're working on your wardrobe, you know. getting your appearance fee sorted, working out your liners and your demands.
2: Nice. Yeah, I've got to go off to Just Cuts. You know, no. I went there once. What a dreadful haircut. In fact, I haven't had a haircut for years.
1: Now, Greta's saying you're not allowed to shave. She wants you kind of as you are.
2: Righto, no worries.
1: Right. All right. Well, Nightlife, you can all look forward to this. November, I think we should have a finished product for you. But yes, very, very exciting. Vando.
2: Can I have a sarong size magnet tonight, please, Suzanne? Yeah.
1: Okay.
2: Anyway, come on.
1: Do you want geography? Do you want relax? Do you want What a Woman or sequels and prequels?
2: Oh, give me sequels and prequels, please.
1: Oh, it's about time someone opened that one up. Vando, question 12. The TV series A Knight of the Seven Kingdoms is a prequel to which other TV show?
2: Oh, was it, the Dungeons and Dragons ones. What was it? I can't think of it. I only saw bits and pieces of it. Everyone's like, there are people yelling, but I can't hear them. It's not Dungeons and Dragons. What is it? Games of Thrones?
1: Yes, Game of Thrones. Oh, yes. I will give that one to you, Vando. Do you want to stay in sequels and prequels?
2: Yes, please. Andrew McGann did 1984 or something, and then the other one, Praise. Is that an answer?
1: Not even a question. I've written 19, which is clearly wrong. It's clearly question 13.
2: 24.
1: Really getting ahead of myself there. Question 13. Here We Go Again is the subtitle of which 2018 comedy sequel movie?
2: Here We Go Again.
1: Is the subtitle of which 2018 comedy sequel movie?
2: Does it have the Ted Danson and John Travolta voicing babies or something? No. No.

0: Oh, I've got nothing, Suzanne. Mm. Here we go again.
1: All right, Vando. No. Another time.
0: Thank you. It was a pleasure, I'm sure. I'll speak with you anon.
1: Fare thee well. Bob in Greenacre. G'day, Bob.
2: Hi, Suzanne. double drat.
1: Oh.
2: Hoping you'd stick with geography, but.
1: Okay. Here we go again is the subtitle of which 2018 comedy sequel movie?
2: No, I don't know. I'll say Babe.
1: Ah, it's not Babe. Nah, I think Vando misled you with talk of pigs. It's not Babe. All right, Bob, thank you. There's Bob. Let's yarn with Dave in Perth. G'day, Dave.
3: How's things, Suzanne?
1: Oh, they're not bad at all, Dave. How's things with you?
3: Yeah, not too bad. This question.
1: Here we go again is the subtitle of which 2018 comedy sequel movie?
3: Well, the guy before the other guy gave a little, is it like two men and a baby or something like that?
1: See, listening to Vando can lead you entirely down the wrong path and not be entirely helpful.
3: Okay, well, I stand corrected.
1: Sorry, Dave.
3: Thanks, Suzanne.
1: All right, see you, Dave. Look, Ned in Perth has it. Ruby in Melbourne has it. So does Nicole in Flinders Park. Diana's got it. Bernadette's got it. Jess has got it. Looks like it's the ladies with the answers. I wonder if that could be a clue. Hello, Pearl.
4: Hello, Suzanne. Usually it's TGIF. Thank goodness it's Friday. I'm going to say TGYB. Thank God you're back.
1: Now,
4: it's my birthday, Suzanne.
1: It's your birthday. That's what I'm going to focus on because the reason I sound half distracted is I'm looking for the ready happy birthday song and I'm struggling to find it right now. And I don't know if that's because I've put it in all caps and the keyboard's so far away and I'm reaching all the way over there. So. Oh, let's uncaps that and see if I can sort this out for you, Pearl, because I want to give you your birthday song.
4: Oh, wow.
1: Where is it?
4: You can sing it.
1: Really?
4: you like karaoke. You can sing it.
1: Oh, there it is. I had some filter on it that was making it not show up. So are you ready?
4: Yep.

0: Oh, thank you so much. Thank you.
1: How are you celebrating, Pearl?
0: I've been celebrating since Wednesday lunchtime.
1: Okay. In any particular way or just...
0: Just out to lunch and out to dinner and round at family's places, and family came round here. And yes, I think I'm just having my last little, whatever you call it, before I go to sleep now.
1: Okay. And will that call an official end to the birthday celebrations?
0: It will. It will. Yeah. Oh, not really, because in the Isle of Man, it's not the end of my birthday yet. So I still do expect a call or two from my siblings over there.
1: Excellent. I feel like we had this same discussion last year, Pearl.
0: I know, and it came around so quick.
1: It really has.
0: I know. And are we allowed to talk about the calendar?
1: Oh, I already did.
0: I know, but I have been invited to be on the calendar.
1: You're going to be one of our pin-up girls.
0: I know. And I rang, when I learned this from Greta, I laughed and I rang my eldest son. And I said, oh, my God, Wayne, guess what? He said, what, Mum? I said, at the age of 74, your mother's going to be a calendar girl. And he's like, what? Good on you, Mum. So, yeah, the whole family's in on it now, yeah.
1: Oh, well, this should lift the sales, Pearl. You'll have to be getting lots of copies and sending them across the world.
0: Well, that's what my son said. Mum, do they know they've got to give you 9 copies?
1: Well, the idea is, of course, you, Pearl, you'll definitely get a free one. But the idea is that we will recover the cost that we spend, and then we will give money to charity.
0: Yeah, so, I was going to ask that. Yeah.
1: Well, don't worry. No one's making any kind of profit out of this.
0: No. I didn't think so. But, yeah, I thought hopefully it would go to charity. Yeah.
1: Okay, Pearl.

0: Hopefully you can have a go at this. Question 13, Here We Go Again is the subtitle of which 2018 comedy sequel movie?
1: Well, as you know, I don't watch movies, so I don't know the answer, but thanks for chatting, Suzanne.
0: Pearl, as it's your birthday, I'm going to give you a small clue.
1: Okay.
0: If you were to sing, Here We Go Again.
1: Here We Go Again.
0: What might have you have Mama. Said before Abba. That?
1: Mamma Mia.
0: Yes. Everyone, don't mind. I gave Pearl a clue. It's her birthday.
1: Oh, thank you so much.
0: All right, I'll only give you one, but there it is. Okay. There's your birthday
1: clue. Well,
0: how
1: can I resist you after that?
0: Oh, that's so sweet. do you want sequels and prequels, What a Woman, Relax, or Geography?
1: Well, I think I'll have What a Woman, thank you.
0: I think that's incredibly apt. Question 14. Which 2012 gothic horror movie starring Daniel Radcliffe as lawyer Arthur Kipps? So starred Radcliffe as a lawyer Arthur Kipps.
1: No, I know Daniel Radcliffe was Harry Potter, but no, again, I don't watch movies, so I don't know. Thank you, Suzanne. Thank you so much.
0: Okay, thank you very much, Pearl. Here's Sammy in Bowrowra Heights.
2: Oh, this is dead.

0: Oh,
1: have you only just tuned in?
0: Yes, I have actually.
1: No, I've done almost the full gamut, and I don't want to start repeating myself. So you might have to just listen back to the quiz, and you'll hear all the exciting moments. You know,
0: I think I know. Is it like? Did you say what's his name from Harry Potter? That I don't think of him as being in Harry Potter.
1: Daniel Radcliffe.
0: Yeah, I think of him in because I watched this movie called The December Boys. Mm-hmm. It was actually set in Australia, and it was just the most brilliant film. And when I was watching Wang, and just so I disassociated myself from the Harry Potter thing. So
1: okay, so it's a gothic horror movie from 2012. Daniel Radcliffe was a lawyer, Arthur Kipps.
0: A movie, I don't know. King Arthur. Maybe I'm wrong. I don't know. I do know. No, I'm wrong. No.
1: Yeah. Bye, Sammy. I think this is going to end.
0: Why?
1: Because I don't think you know the answer.
0: No, I don't actually.
1: Okay. Well, and we'll live to, you know, spar another day, Sammy.
0: I know. I want to get at least three right.
1: Okay. One day. Not tonight.
0: Not tonight, no.
1: Bye, Sammy. Eric in Melbourne.
2: Hello, Suzanne. Oh, Scandinavia's a region, not a country. Now, this one, I'm not sure, but is it Van Helsing?
1: No, it's not Van Helsing.
2: Oh, thanks anyway.
1: All right, sorry about that, Eric. Let's talk to Andy in Batemans Bay.
3: Yeah, hi. Yeah, it sounds like even on the islands it's cold this time of year.
1: Yeah, the sea was beautiful and warm, but, yeah, we did need the jumpers.
3: Yeah, same here. There's people don't want to go for a swim but don't realise it's a bit warmer in here in the bay. We've got a seal that's pulled up on our beach and not sure what they do when they pull up on the beach, but hopefully it's, people don't hassle it too much.
1: Right. How long's it been there?
3: A couple of days so far. I was just going to go tomorrow morning and try to keep the dogs away from it.
1: Yeah. And so everyone knows about

0: give it a bit more space. Don't realise that, they can pass probably pathogens from their dogs and vice versa.
1: Oh, is the seal okay? I mean, I'm just, now that you've talked about pathogens, I just suddenly thought about bird flu, because a lot of seals and sea lions have been hit by it.
0: Yeah, well, there's, when I studied, there's some pretty horrible diseases that dogs spread, and when they get into packs, they're fairly scary. And, anyway, there was one around the corner, as I mentioned to a few of the people there, that passed away, and it was pretty spooky to see the skeleton. It was almost like a human.
1: Now, we better...
0: Not sure around anything that werewolf in London, but...
1: We're in the category of What a Woman, and the question is, which 2012 gothic horror movie starred Daniel Radcliffe as lawyer Arthur Kipps?
0: No, What a Woman, no. I'm sort of right back at Pretty Woman, and it's a great song at karaoke.
1: Thanks very much, Andy.
0: Right.
1: Okay, bye. Ah, look, it's like a roll call of some of our calendar boys and girls tonight. Hello, Joanna.
2: Hi, Suzanne. I was a bit of a shock. I'm still getting over the shock.
1: Well, we're very glad you've agreed to be part of it. It's going to be great fun. Now, question 14, which 2012 gothic horror movie starred Daniel Radcliffe as lawyer Arthur Kipps? We're in the category of What a Woman.
2: Yeah, I did see this. The Woman in Black.
1: The Woman in Black is correct, Joanna. Okay. What would you like to do? More What a Woman. We've got sequels and prequels, geography and relax.
2: I'll try the What a Woman. Thanks, Suzanne.
1: Question 15. Let's Go Girls is the opening line of which Shania Twain song?
2: I think it's Man, I Feel Like a Woman.
1: Man, I Do Feel Like a Woman. Correct, Joanna. Are you staying in What a Woman? It's working for you. Question 16. Lady Hunstanton, Lady Stutfield and Lady Caroline Pontefract are characters from which Oscar Wilde play?

0: the something woman. I can't think of it. No. Mm. Why come to me? Why come? No, I can't think of it.
1: Oh, Joanna.
0: I will kick myself. Yeah, and I'm something woman. Oh, dear. And it just won't come. I do know it. I just won't come to me.
1: I know anyway, you know it.
0: Yeah, I do know it. But it just, I've been asleep. So. Anyway, it's good to hear you anyway.
1: All right, Joanna. And yes, for the person who said, is Joanna on the calendar? Joanna's going to be on the calendar. I know it's going to be a roll call of people that you've been listening to, well, mostly for a long time. A couple of newer additions. Okay, now we've got Paul in Esperance. Paul, you've got something for Pearl.
2: I've got something for Pearl and also for Tommy and yourself. This is warpy time for Tommy. Happy birthday, Pearl, and welcome back, Suzanne. And I'm a long way from anywhere.
1: Oh, I was worried. I was worried.
2: Okay. No, middle of nowhere, mate. That's where I work.
1: Okay, all right. We might have a few startled kangaroos or something, but nothing more serious than that.
2: I'm doing good. I'll get away.
1: All right. Paul?
2: Thank you, Dan. Welcome back.
1: I will pass on my thanks, my own thanks, and then on behalf of Pearl and Tommy. Now, our question is this, question 16.
2: Oh, no. I just wanted to do that, mate.
1: Okay.
2: Thank you very much. Let the others have the joy of winning.
1: All right, Paul. We will let you go then. Thank you very much for your contribution. Let's yarn with Peter in Ballarat. Evening, Peter.
3: G'day, Suzanne. Welcome back. Did you parler français?
1: Only in petit. No, none.
3: None?
1: I can only...
3: The water was good.
1: I can only parlay and petit peu and not much of it all at all anymore.
3: Welcome
1: so.
3: Back. It's good Thank to hear you. Your voice and good to hear the audience. Goodness me. Was that guy in a truck?
1: Yes, he was.
3: Whoa. That's all I have to say about that.
1: All right. Now, Peter, let me try this question on you. Our category is what a woman. And the question is this: Lady Hunstanton, Lady Stutfield, and Lady Caroline Pontefract are characters from which Oscar Wilde play?
3: I phoned a friend, a woman of no importance.
1: I hope the friend was your own brain, Peter.
3: Yes, I mess around with music and stuff. We spoke about wedding music.
1: That's right, we did. Okay, Peter, sequels and prequels, relax or geography?
3: Relax.
1: That's a nice choice. 17. Which relaxing type of tea takes its name from the Greek for earth apple?
3: Greek earth apple?
1: Mm.
3: No, it's not Chinese. It's Greek. I'm out, my friend. Over to the next one.
1: All right.
3: Move on.
1: Goodbye, Peter. Very nice to talk to you. Here's Leon in Indigo Shire.
4: Hello.
1: Hello, Leon. Can you tell me which relaxing type of tea takes its name from the Greek for earth apple?
4: I'm thinking maybe it wouldn't be, but it's green tea.
1: It's not green tea.
4: Not green tea, no.
1: No, we want
4: Happy birthday to you too.
1: That's to Pearl in Darwin, Leon.
4: Oh, right. Oh, sorry.
1: Yeah. No. Look, I'll take it, but it's a bit late. But I think Pearl deserves it. Thanks. Thank you for your wishes there, Leon. Oh, my goodness. They're all here. Hello, Brian.
5: Hello, Suzanne. Mm,
1: you're going to be a model for us too, aren't you?
5: So I'm told.
1: Oh, you're just doing what you're told, are you?
5: Oh, yes. Yes. No, Greta rang me the other day, a day or two ago. I've forgotten that.
1: This is going to be such a stellar calendar, Brian. We are so excited about it.
5: Glad to help you but get excited.
1: Right, Brian. 17, which relaxing type of tea takes its name from the Greek for earth apple?
5: Earth apple.
1: Mm.

0: It's not green tea. You need something more specific than that. Just think of a relaxing tea.
1: Tetley's.
0: Not a brand of tea, Brian. I will let you have one more shot because I'm nice.
1: Well, I can't think of a relaxing tea. I'm more a coffee man.
0: Oh, I see. You've got a fundamental problem with answering the question. Right. Brian. Yeah. All right, Brian. I will talk to you another time fairly soon, I am sure. There's Calendar Boy. He might end up being January. You never know. Brian from The Gap. Here's Abe in Bendigo.
2: Hey, how's it going?
0: Hi, Abe. Do you know which relaxing type of tea takes its name from the Greek for earth apple?
2: I think it's chamomile.
0: Chamomile is correct, Abe. Do you want relax, geography, or sequels and prequels?
2: Can I go with sequels and prequels, please?
0: You can go with sequels and prequels. Question 18. 1976's Future World was a sequel to which 1973 movie?
2: Oh. Waterworld?
0: Ah, it's not Waterworld, I'm afraid.
2: Well, thank you.
0: All right, thanks, Abe. Marcus in Brighton East. Hey, Marcus. Marcus, you there?
3: Sorry, yes.
0: No, that's Hi. Marcus, 1976's Future World was a sequel to which 1973 movie?
3: Oh, God, I don't know. Future World. Bizarro World. I don't know.
0: Thanks, Marcus. Oh, dear. A few people do have it. Well done. Anne, Eric, Morgan, Tana, Adrian. I know I've chatted a bit too much, so we are going to carry this over to the other side of the ABC News. I've got plenty of opportunity for you to ring up and get the correct answer and perhaps still be the winner of the Mighty Challenge on this Friday night, 1-300-800-222. Once we've knocked this thing off, I know I will have to indulge in less chit-chat. We'll catch up with Adrian Romano.
4: ABC News with Andrew Kaloupas. Drones carrying explosives have targeted a city in northern Iraq where US forces are stationed, and sirens have rung out in Bahrain after the American military carried out its 13th night of strikes against Iran. Here's Tim Wharton.
5: At least 7 blasts were heard in Erbil in the Kurdish-controlled north of Iraq, with eyewitness reports of at least 4 plumes of black smoke rising from areas near or inside a base at the city's airport. Iran also claims it has struck a watchtower for the US Navy's 5th Fleet, based in Bahrain, but there's been no comment about casualties or damage. The latest attacks come as the US and Iran exchange strikes over control of the strategic Strait of Hormuz. Earlier this week, Iranian allied Houthi rebels added further pressure by targeting 2 Saudi tankers in the Red Sea. US President Donald Trump, in turn, has threatened to use frozen Iranian assets to pay for damage to any ships and cargo.
4: The Australian Chamber of Commerce and Industry says it's hard to understand the rationale behind new tariffs slapped on Australian imports into the United States. The Trump administration is imposing a 12.5% tariff on imports from 60 countries, saying it's over concerns about forced labour and slavery. The Chamber CEO, Andrew McKellar, says Australia has one of the best reputations in the world when it comes to combating modern slavery.
6: We are one of the countries with the highest standards to protect against modern slavery, forced labour conditions, wherever it is in the supply chain. In fact, Australia is a much better rated country than the United States in that regard. So, honestly, it's very puzzling.
4: Faith Isaacs, the sister of Toowoomba woman Yana Armstrong, has thanked the community at a candlelight vigil honouring the young mother. The body of the 30-year-old was found in bushland several days after she was reported missing by family earlier this month. Her partner has been charged with murder and remains before the courts. Ms. Isaacs, who's now caring for Ms. Armstrong's baby son, says the family has been overwhelmed by the community's support.
7: The support we received has been overwhelming. Every person who searched for Yana, shared her photo, came here tonight, donated, or simply stood by our side.

0: has helped us carry through the darkest times of our life, and we are so incredibly grateful.
1: The Royal Commission on Anti-Semitism and Social Cohesion has concluded its hearings in Melbourne after a week spent examining security arrangements in the Jewish community. Georgia Lenton-Williams reports.
2: The Royal Commission has heard from Federal MP Julian Lisa, Tali Blickblau from the Dorr Foundation, and police and government representatives. A senior member of the Department of Home Affairs said the department had provided more than $209 million in protective security grants over a six-year period, but conceded the grants process could be streamlined. A small group of anti-Israel protesters gathered outside the hearing, urging the Royal Commission to overturn its adoption of the controversial definition of anti-Semitism put forward by the International Holocaust Remembrance Alliance.
1: Australia's last surviving Kokoda campaign veteran, Reginald James Chard, has died aged 102. Frances Dew reports.
3: RSL Australia says Reg Chard died peacefully on Friday. He enlisted in the Australian Army in 1942 at the age of 18. He served in Papua New Guinea during the Second World War, surviving repeated bouts of malaria and fierce fighting at Senananda. The Kokoda campaign is regarded as one of Australia's defining battles of war. About 625 Australians were killed along the Kokoda track. More than 1,600 were wounded and thousands more were struck down by disease. Education Minister Jason Clare has paid tribute to Chard, describing him as a dear friend.
1: The first day of official competition is underway at the Commonwealth Games with a host of Australians in action in Glasgow. Swimmer Lani Pallister cruised through the heats of the women's 400-metre freestyle, qualifying second fastest for the final later this morning, with fellow Australians Jenna Forrester and Amelia Webber qualifying third and fourth respectively. Both the Australian women and men notched wins in the three-on-three basketball, while a number of Australians are taking part in the only day of para-weightlifting. In rugby league, a late try to Campbell Graham has earned the Rabbitohs a 28-26 win over the Melbourne Storm at Stadium Australia. ABC News.
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5: The weather forecast for the capital for Saturday, the 25th day of July. Some frost and fog about, a partly cloudy day with a top of 15 degrees. On Sunday, partly cloudy, heading for 15 degrees. Cloud clearing on Monday, heading for 14. Partly cloudy on Tuesday, a top of 14 degrees. 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
2: Nightlifers, we enter our fourth and final hour for the evening. I hope that you will join me in knocking this mighty challenge off. Look, I'm guilty of too much chit-chat in the last hour. I hope you've enjoyed it, but now it's time to get serious. Andrew Romano is waiting to have a yarn with us in a few minutes' time about what's been making news in the US. But we still do have a few questions to get through. Let's see. Darren is giving us a ring from Adelaide. Hey, Darren.
3: Hey, how are you, Suzanne?
2: Well, now you're a first-time caller, I understand.
3: Yes.
2: Welcome.
3: Yes, I am. Thank you.
2: Question 18. 1976 Future World was a sequel to which 1973 movie?
3: That will be Westworld.
2: It was Westworld. As you're a first-time caller with your first question, correct?
3: Thank you.
2: Been very liberal with the old applause tonight. Darren, do you want sequels and prequels, geography, or relax?
3: I think I'll say sequels and prequels.
2: Okay, question 19. Young Hyacinth was a 2016 prequel to which classic British sitcom?
3: Oh, my God, I have no idea. That is way too far from the previous question for me to know that one.
2: It is quite the jump. Hey, thanks, yeah. Thanks, Darren.
3: Thank you very much for having me.
2: Okay, bye-bye. Who have we got? Steve. Oh, my

0: Hearst is doing funny things. There we go. Stephen Tokemoor. Hey, Steve.
1: Oh, hi, Suzanne. Welcome back.
0: Thank you. Steve, Young Hyacinth was a 2016 prequel to which classic British sitcom?
1: Keeping Up Appearances.
0: Yeah, it's got to be Keeping Up Appearances.
1: It was my birthday yesterday.
0: As in the yesterday that just left us?
1: 24/7. What date was Pearl's birthday?
0: 24. Well, was Pearl's I think it was yesterday today. So
1: I'm a 24/7.
0: I think you've got the same birthday. Do you want some?
1: Yeah, I was born in 1960, so I was Route 66 yesterday. I ended up DJing the pub. Singing and pulling out my harmonica, which apparently was in tune.
0: I'm very glad to hear it. Now, Steve, I'm sorry. I feel like I've talked too much last hour. We better get on. Okay. Okay. Right, so do you want sequels and prequels?
1: Sequels and prequels.
0: Okay. Question 20. The Starlight Barking is a sequel to which 1956 novel by Dodie Smith, The Starlight Barking?
1: Never heard of either of them. But I was going to give a shout-out to Ben in Preston, and I was in statues, and I thought the statue in Wall Street was the wolf, not the bear or the bull. Yeah, so anyway, I hope everyone has a good laugh and enjoy the night. Bye, Suzanne.
0: All right, and happy birthday to you, Steve. Here's Kate from Yamina Beach.
2: Hi, Suzanne.
0: Hello.
2: Yeah, sorry, I didn't know. I couldn't hear the first name. I wanted to wish Pearl happy birthday, but I remember last year I wished it to her and you said, I think she's already gone to bed.
0: I don't know if she's still up. Pearl, if you're up, the celebrations are continuing, and now we know we have to add Steve to our birthday list.
2: Oh, I tell you, it's a busy year. And welcome back, Suzanne. It's lovely to hear your voice again.
0: Thanks, Kate. Now, question 20. The Starlight Barking is the sequel to which 1956 novel by Dodie Smith?
2: Ah, I've heard of it, darling, but I'm sorry, Suzanne. I don't know that sequel. Let you go. Catch you next time.
0: All right. Thanks very much. Thanks. Kate, let's chat to Mark in Port Perry. Hello, Mark.
3: I watched Lisa Lane and Tlon the Cats had a good win tonight.
0: Well done, the Cats.
3: Yeah, they had a good win. I knew that question there, Westworld.
0: Yep.
3: Yeah, I knew that question. But what's this question?
0: This question is, The Starlight Barking is a sequel to which 1956 novel by Dodie Smith?
3: No, I don't know.
0: All right, Mark, thank you. Gary in Oakley.
4: Hello, how are you, Suzanne?
0: Gary, any ideas what book The Starlight Barking is a sequel to?
4: 101 Dalmatians.
0: 101 Dalmatians is correct, Gary.
4: Now, with Westworld and Futureworld, that was written a novel by a first movie directed by Michael Crichton, who wrote The Andromeda Strain, which is very good, and also did the Jurassic Park novels.
0: Thank you very much for that information, Gary.
4: Yep.
0: All right. Hopefully we'll crack this soon. 21, relax or geography?
4: Geography, please.
0: 21. Nightlifers, I think we need a few more people on the line. You could, I mean, not Gary, I'm not casting aspersions on you. I'm just saying I need some insurance. I need some backup here. 21. The strait linking the Atlantic and Pacific Oceans in Chile's territorial waters is named for which Portuguese explorer who crossed it in 1520?
4: Magellan.
0: Yes, that is correct. Ooh. Relax or geography?
4: Geography, please.
0: Right, so that was Magellan. 22. What is the name of Belarus's currency?
4: Oh, hang on. Belarus. Now, they're next to Russia. I'm trying to think. I'm wondering if it's the ruble as well. No, obviously not.
0: Oh, well, is that your answer?
4: Yeah.
0: No, I was waiting to see if you were going to talk yourself in or out of it. It is correct, Gary. It is the

0: Rubel.
1: Okay.
0: Right. Okay, well, we have nothing to do but relax now. Question 23.
1: I wonder if there's a Frankie Goes to Hollywood question in it. Sorry.
0: Relax was the controversial debut single from which English band, Gary?
1: Oh, there you go. Frankie Goes to Hollywood.
0: Relax, come the answer, cometh the question. 24. Check in, unpack, relax, take a shower was the tagline for a 1998 remake of which 1960 horror film?
1: It was the Psycho.
0: Psycho is correct.
1: Oh, God.
0: Oh, well, don't choke, Gary. Literally, don't
1: no,
0: choke.
1: Right. No, I'm getting over pneumonia. Sorry.
0: Oh. Okay, sorry. 25. Which type of massage has a name that means finger pressure in Japanese?
1: Reiki. Hang on. Is this a Gyatsu? Hang on, let me think. See, the Reiki is whatever. Gyatsu?
0: Yeah, shiatsu is the answer there.
1: Yeah, because Reiki is Japanese, but it's different. But, you know, jiatsu, yeah, there you go. Yeah.
0: Congratulations, Gary.
1: Thank you.
0: Right. Thank you for playing. Hang on there. Greta will grab your details. We will get your winner's magnet out to you. Okay. Andrew is standing by. Let's have a yarn about what's been happening in the US.

0: Yeah, well, us Aussies woke this morning to news that the US government was placing a new 12.5% tariff on Australian exports to the US, excluding a few key products. They left out beef and gold, for example. The Trump administration says this is all because of our failure to do enough to combat forced labour. After the administration's earlier global tariff regime of 10% was struck down by the US Supreme Court earlier this year, President Trump had until, well, yesterday to either end the tariffs he'd imposed on imports from a number of countries around the world or find a new legal footing on which to mount them. It appears that he has. To tell us more, Andrew Romano is back again. Andrew's national reporter with Yahoo News. Hey, Andrew, welcome back.
1: Hey, Suzanne, welcome back to you.
0: Thank you very much. Now, we probably just need a bit of a reminder of what's come before, because this is more or less sort of the latest installment in a long-running tariff saga, isn't it?
1: Yeah. Let's see if I can keep this all straight. Just to be clear, Trump has been consistent about tariffs since long before he was even in politics. He was talking in the 1980s about, you know, global trade imbalances and how the United States needed to do more in terms of import taxes to remedy that. So this is, you know, a longstanding belief for him. And he seems determined to keep his trade wall in place no matter what the legal challenge is. So when he first came into office, he imposed those huge sort of reciprocal tariffs across the board on countries around the world. He did this under a 1977 law known as the International Emergency Economic Powers Act, basically just asserting by executive decree that there was a national emergency and he had to do this. Now, the Supreme Court overturned that justification in February, struck down those tariffs. He turned at that point to a different section of a different law, the Trade Act of 1974, to put in place 10% tariffs across the board, but these only lasted for 150 days. That expired July 24th, which is today in the United States, so he had to find a different legal justification. The one he has seized on, or his administration has seized on, is called Section 301. It's of that same 1974 law, and basically, it allows the executive to impose tariffs if after investigation they have found that there are unfair trade practices. And the one used for these tariffs that were put in place, 10% on some countries, 12.5% on others like Australia, is that they had failed to take steps to curb forced labor, or at least goods coming into their country.

0: these that were produced using forced labor. So we can talk about whether that's justified or not, or some of the arguments for or against, but at least that's what the administration is saying to put in place these new tariffs.
1: Yeah. Now, how many countries have been affected this time around? Is it kind of like, okay, everyone, you don't have the 10, now you've all got something different?
0: Yeah, exactly. It is technically, I think they said 60 trading partners. It's about 80 countries because that includes the European Union. So about 80 countries. And that represents, I think, 99% of, you know, imports to the U.S. So it's pretty much everyone.
1: Now, do you have any understanding as to why some countries like Great Britain and Canada are only being whacked with 10% and why others such as Australia are being hit with 12.5%?
0: Yeah, the administration says, again, they conducted this investigation, which is required under that law. It started in March. It concluded now. And they say that the countries that are getting the 10% tariff have in place bans on forced labor imports, but they're not enforcing them fully. And the ones that get 12.5% do not have those bans in place.
1: What if we were to do an investigation of whether the U.S. was enforcing the same kind of rules, what we might find, Andrew?
0: Right. I mean, this is the thing. I mean, to be fair, the U.S. does have pretty strict rules about forced labor on imports. And the argument is that that puts us at a competitive disadvantage to other countries. But critics will say, well, we allow prison labor in the United States, which, you know, advocates have said is coercive, so that there's hypocrisy here. So, you know, there are sort of two sides to that. One is our forced labor or prison labor. And the other is that we do have pretty strict, you know, rules about the importation of goods produced in other countries under forced labor conditions.
1: Andrew Romano is here. So has more detail been given about Australia and the other countries' failure to combat forced labor? I mean, maybe there's a dossier that Australia can say, okay, we'll fix these things and then we can have this tariff removed.
0: Yeah, I was looking into that, and I actually was seeing, I was trying to figure out, you know, why, like Australia, for example, what are they doing that doesn't come up to whatever standard the administration is applying here? You know, and the, you know, officials in the Australian government have said that these tariffs are unjustified and that they have some of the most progressive forced labor laws in the world. There have been legislators in the United States, Democrats in Congress, pointing out that, you know, why are you giving Australia the same rate as China, for example? There is a huge gulf, you know, obviously, in the forced labor practices around those two countries. But there was a international trade law expert at the University of New South Wales. I saw her in a report saying that, you know, that there are shortfalls in the Australian rules here, that there isn't a full import ban. Some of that's around the relationship with China. I think that the government there has agreed to sort of step things up in terms of enforcement recently. So, you know, I think two things can be true here, that it may not be hitting the very highest standard, but that if you dig into any economy around the world, that you can sort of find these justifications if you're looking for them. And I think that's what a lot of people are arguing that the Trump administration is doing, that they really just want to keep their tariffs in place and that this isn't really about the differences in forced labor practices.
1: Is there any likelihood there might be some further legal challenge to these new tariffs?
0: Yeah, it's certainly possible. Now, whether that will succeed the way the others have, you know, we don't know. Some of these authorities that Trump has cited from these laws stretching back to the 70s have been used for tariffs before. Others haven't. So, you know, you have precedent and you don't have precedent. I'm sure people will challenge this in court, but it's unclear, you know, whether it'll be overturned. I think it was clearer that the IEEPA, the emergency powers justification he used at the start of his administration, was on shaky legal ground. This is, you know, citing actual laws with actual precedents that have been used before.
1: Yeah, very interesting to watch how the politics of this unfolds. And I mean, if countries are, you know, if there have been investigations actually given specifics and are able to work on these issues and go back and say, okay, take the tariff off now, but I guess we'll wait and see. And Andrew, look, tariffs are something that are paid for by the companies that are importing the goods from other countries. The price hikes, you know, they normally go onto consumers. So since President Trump has

0: set about applying tariffs to such a huge range of goods that are coming into the US. What's the impact been economically?
1: Yeah, I mean, this is not popular in the United States. Polls have consistently shown that people don't like these tariffs, that they think that they're raising prices, that they want them to be lower. So this, you know, again, Trump isn't doing this for political reasons. This is something he's been committed to for a very, very long time. And he seems to continue the commitment here. You know, we've seen prices go up here in the United States, some goods more than others. There have been estimates about the burden that this has placed on U.S. households. I think the latest one I saw from the Yale Budget Lab is that it will add, about $1,100 in costs for the average U.S. family per year. We've seen some of Trump's promises around revenue and manufacturing jobs sort of fail to materialize. Trump said, we're going to get trillions of dollars. We've got nothing like that in terms of revenue. Manufacturing jobs have sort of tapered off. They have not increased since these tariffs have been applied. So, you know, I think people are asking questions about, you know, whether this is actually accomplishing what Trump says he wants to accomplish.
0: Now, I was having a look at how some of the prices in the US had been affected. It seemed that carpets in particular had risen dramatically. Why carpets?
1: Great question. I was going through some like trade reports to try to figure out why carpets. That came from research from the Harvard Business School Pricing Lab. They kind of tracked various categories of goods, and carpets came out with, they said, a 54% price change. The next highest one was clothing and accessories at 21%. So a huge gap there. I can only assume that has to do with the countries where most imported carpets come from, like a lot of countries in Asia and South Asia, and then also imports applied to like raw materials, wool and things like that that are used for carpeting. That industry just seems to have gotten hit particularly hard by these price increases.
0: Well, the whole idea, I mean, at least one of the tenets of what the president believes is that this is a way to rebuild American manufacturing. You seeing any carpet manufacturers starting up?
1: Well, I'm not necessarily starting up, but, you know, clearly the U.S. carpet doesn't get 54% more expensive. They'll have a competitive advantage. I was looking at it. Much of it is manufactured in Georgia in the South. So maybe there's some very happy carpet business owners down there in Georgia.
0: Maybe indeed. Andrew Romano is here, national reporter with Yahoo News. Now, we heard this week that the U.S. has reached a nuclear agreement with Saudi Arabia. What exactly does this agreement involve?
1: Yeah, so this is agreement. It was announced Wednesday that the U.S. has reached a broad nuclear agreement with Saudi Arabia. This is a civilian agreement. So this is sort of to supply the country with help in building its civilian nuclear program. But there are questions around whether it would allow Saudi Arabia to eventually enrich its own fuel for nuclear reactors and potentially weapons. So there were previous deals in place, like one of the, I think, Obama administration struck with the UAE, similar civilian nuclear arrangements, but had in place, strict inspections and a prohibition on enriching that fuel within the country. Trump's deal, which was signed already on Wednesday with Saudi Arabia, has neither of those things. None of those strict snap inspections and giving that country the ability to enrich its own fuel. So critics have raised questions about, you know, what this could lead to down the line, and sort of pointed to it as, you know, potentially a harbinger of kind of a new age of nuclear proliferation.
0: So what is in it for the U.S. to make this agreement?
1: It's a good question. Well, I mean, it's making money from sort of supplying the technology, American companies being involved in this. That's part of it. It sort of cements this ally relationship with Saudi Arabia, the crown prince there, who Trump and his family seem to be relatively close to. There's some questions now raised after the signing of this deal, because, you know, one other thing that critics were saying is that, you know, previous arrangements involved sort of normalization with Israel for some of these Arab countries, and this one did not. But Trump came out afterwards with a message on Truth Social saying that he's now requiring that. So he said on Thursday that's a condition of this nuclear deal, that Saudi Arabia enter into the Abraham Accords and normalize its relations with Israel. And since that's not actually in the signed deal, it's just a tweet or a post on Truth Social, it's unclear like whether that's going to be enforced or affect this deal going forward.
0: So, Andrew, what kind of reaction has there been both from fellow Republicans and from Democrats and other key figures about this agreement?
1: Well, there's been criticism from Democrats, as you can imagine, but also some Republicans, who are sort of more hawkish and see some of the risks here in terms of nuclear proliferation. Again, like much of what Trump does, the conditions and the future of this sort of pact are unclear. I was reading some analysis about, whether the Saudis will sort of take seriously this condition about normalizing relations with Israel. And they say it's a total non-starter in that country, that it would delegitimize the government if they were to do that. Essentially, Saudi Arabia hasn't responded to it, and they're just hoping it'll quietly go away. They said they have a, quote, good reason to think that he might tweet something totally different later, and that whatever he posts about the arrangement doesn't change the content of the deal. So it's one to watch to see if that's just Trump trying to save face, whether he'll actually try to enforce that and how it affects the trajectory of this arrangement going forward.
0: So, Andrew, the agreement's meant to be reviewed by Congress. Does Congress have any right of veto, or will this go ahead regardless of what Congress may have to say?
1: Great question. I honestly don't know the answer. It seems like there's a 90-day clock of review on this. It's formally submitted. You've had lawmakers from both parties raising concerns. I mean, maybe there will be some adjustments made potentially. It seems, though, that Republicans in Congress, who still control Congress, have been reluctant to push too hard against the administration, although we've seen some pushback over, authorization for the war in Iran, for example. So maybe we could see some of that here as well.
0: But Saudi's leader, Crown Prince Mohammed bin Salman, he's previously indicated, he wouldn't think twice about building nuclear weapons if Iran did it. So he's actually flagged that there would be circumstances in which I'd be quite happy if we had nukes.
1: Yeah, that's exactly right. And this is part of this concern over, a new era of proliferation. You've had other countries saying similar things, not necessarily about, Iran, but, countries such as Germany, Poland, South Korea, Japan, governments without nuclear weapons debating the need to pursue them. And this has to do with a lot of different things. Energy concerns, for example, just to pursue nuclear energy in an era where we're seeing how global conflict can affect fuel supply. But also, as the U.S. sort of pulls back from some of its umbrella security.

0: you know, it's a this is a very big issue, and this is one small sort of tentative step, but it's one that I think it will be fascinating to watch.
1: Andrew, let's end with something from the cute animal cupboard. Tell us the story of Jimothy, the short-spined raccoon.
0: Yeah, so Jimothy is a social media star, has emerged in the last week in the Ballard neighborhood of Seattle. Photos and videos, the sort of initial viral ones taken by a marketing specialist named Kiana Hall, just spreading instantly on social media because he is suffers from a condition, or maybe I shouldn't say suffers, because experts have said he will live a normal healthy life. But you'd have to look him up if you haven't seen him. Essentially, he looks like a sort of circular body without a tail, and then two little legs coming out from it, just like a little round raccoon with a face and legs, scurrying around the Seattle neighborhood and being spotted repeatedly by residents who sort of like express surprise at the shape of him. And this is, spread everywhere online. He's kind of achieved celebrity status. The Seattle Mariners baseball team posted a picture of him wearing their cap. He was used in a mascot race during a recent game there. City council members are holding competitions for Jimothy-inspired artwork. People have gotten tattoos. In fact, when you search on Google for Jimothy, it brings up a cartoon version of him like running across the screen. So it's a little feel-good story at a moment when we could all use one of those.
1: Has a short-spined raccoon ever had so much attention? I doubt it. Now, Andrew, I mean, you spoke to Libby last week and the World Cup final was still ahead of you. As a big soccer fan, how do you feel now that it's all over?
0: Well, I'm sad to see it go. It was a moment of kind of global unity. Again, something we could use a little bit more of. It was nice that that moment happened on U.S. soil, because obviously America has been controversial in recent years. But I think people came here, enjoyed our fried food, enjoyed our beautiful landscape, and had a good time. So that was really nice. And then, of course, I'll miss the soccer. I think the right team won in the end. I was rooting for Spain in the final. And that said, we've got, the European leagues and the other leagues coming back in just a couple of weeks. So counting down until my team, Arsenal, returns in August.
1: From the World Cup to the EPL. But Andrew, did the World Cup fulfill what you were hoping in it got America more interested in soccer? And do you think that will, parlay into more kids taking it up?
0: I think it did get the United States more interested in soccer. I mean, we saw this effect in 1994 when we first hosted the World Cup. I was 12 at the time, and that kind of led to like a step forward for soccer in the United States. And I think this step was exponentially larger. If you look at the broadcast numbers, the final was second only to the Super Bowl final, the Super Bowl, in terms of viewership, just like tens of millions of viewers. So a lot of people were watching. Now, whether that means more kids will play soccer, I don't know. Whether it means that the United States will kind of catch up and fulfill its hopes of becoming a global soccer superpower, I don't know. These are like big structural questions. But in terms of just people who maybe didn't pay attention in the game before having a newfound respect for it, I think that that's definitely been achieved.
1: Andrew, thank you very much for being here with us tonight, this morning, your time. Catch up with you next week.
0: Terrific. Thank you.
1: Andrew Romano is a national reporter with Yahoo News. Still to come, Belle Chellingworth, our resident garbologist, will be along before too long. I don't know if you remember, she told us, it was a few months ago now, about something called the Unpack It Awards, where people got to nominate great and terrible packaging. They're all done and dusted, and Belle's going to talk through the winners, the losers, and what was learnt from running this competition. So she'll be with us very soon. Oh, look, speaking of America, here's the horse with no name.

0: It's America and Horse with No Name. 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
4: Waste not, want not, with Belle Chellingworth.
0: Now, since the last time we spoke with our resident garbologist, Belle Chellingworth from BC Consulting, the first ever Unpack It Awards have been announced. They're a set of awards aimed at highlighting the best and the worst of packaging in Australia. Now, Belle was actually part of the expert panel that judged the good, the bad and the very, very ugly. She's going to tell us all about the awards and the results tonight. Hello, Belle. Welcome back.
5: Hey, thanks, Suzanne.
0: So just remind us about the Unpack It Awards, who was behind them, what they were all about.
5: Well, these were an Australian first, and they were a collaboration between three NGOs. So we had WWF, the Australian Marine Conservation Society, and the Plastic Free Foundation. They all came together to create these awards, and these were inspired on some run in New Zealand over a decade ago. And really the point of these was to give Australians a voice to be able to channel their frustrations on unnecessary and wasteful packaging, the sorts of things that people sort of complain about to their neighbours or at barbecues.
0: Or on talkback radio.
5: Not looking at anyone in particular, but also to highlight good packaging that they've seen and good solutions as well.
0: Yeah, because there are plenty of people doing good work as well as terrible work. Okay, so how did it all work? How did the packaging get shortlisted?
5: Well, look, the first thing was the public were allowed to nominate as many things as they liked last summer, so December, January. And then all of those nominations were put through a preset criteria that the expert panel put together. Now, this was a lot of different considerations, things like litter potential. Was the packaging just blatantly unnecessary and served no functional purpose? Was there a better solution on the market? Recyclability came into it as well. So there was a very extensive set of technical criteria. Then there was a short list, and then together we all decided on the finalists and the winners.
0: Did you get to nominate anything yourself, Belle? Because I would imagine that you would be full of ideas about what should be nominated.
5: I certainly am, but no, I was not able to nominate anything myself.
0: Okay. Just tell us though, Did the public nominate everything you thought they should have, or were you still there thinking, they really should have nominated this?
5: There were definitely some good solutions that I know about that weren't nominated, so that was probably a bit of a shame, but this is the first time we've ever done this, so you never know. There might be potential in the future.
0: Yeah. So let's start with the ugly and the bad so we can finish up with the good. Now, in each category, there were four finalists. Of those four finalists, one was crowned the biggest loser.
5: Yes. So just of the finalists, each of them was given its own little name. So the first was the Castaway Award. That was given to Mentos, so those individually wrapped mints in all of the plastic because of their high litter potential. Then there was an award called the Nature Had It Covered, and that was awarded to the supermarkets jointly for packaging avocados in that, you know, that sort of purple plastic netting that sheds microplastics when you cut it up and you open it on your kitchen bench. Then there was the Iceberg Award. This went to Kmart's Anko dumbbell set. They sell a lot of these. Now, the dumbbells come in a plastic storage case, but when you open it, each individual dumbbell is individually wrapped in plastic. Now, it's important to say in some products and supply chains, of course, things are packaged so that they survive in the trucks and in the warehouses. So when they come to you, they're not, you know, broken. Whereas these are dumbbells. They're not fragile, right? It's not a fridge that needs packing away and, you know, it needs protection. So This is just one of those things. You buy the product and then you open it and you're like, oh, I didn't sign up for this package.
0: Yes. And as you say, the Iceberg Award, so you open it and you think you're done with the packaging, and then there's more packaging, and then there's more packaging.
5: That's it.
0: Oh, dear. All right, so what was the absolute worst?
5: All right, Australia's worst packaging 2026 is the Franken can.
0: What is a Franken can?
5: Now, these are relatively new. It's a drink can and it's clear plastic on the bottom and then it's aluminium at the top. Now, the first problem with these is because you've mixed two materials and fused them together, They're not recyclable in the systems we have.
0: Well, because you can't separate them again.
5: No, they're not. There is not, I can tell you, there's no company out there that's going to want to take those, separate those materials and then try and sell them on, because there just won't be the economics to support that system. So that's one problem. But the other thing is the way that they're used. So you go into a cafe and then these Franken cans will be used and filled up on site, and then people will sit in the cafe and drink their drink out of them. No, there's more.
0: Oh,
5: there's
0: okay.
5: more. So they're using an unrecyclable single-use product to dine in. But since the awards have been announced, people who work in cafes have also, you know, reached out and said, oh, sometimes when these Franken cans come in the box, each can is wrapped in its own single-use plastic packaging as well. So they took the crown.
0: Well, well-deserved winners slash losers by the sounds of it. Now, I would hope that, I mean, because the whole point of this awards, or one of the points, is by calling out this kind of stuff, you might make some of the suppliers more aware that, oh, yeah, hey, this isn't very sustainable, is it? What about all the winners slash losers in this category? Were they contacted? Did they acknowledge the awards?
5: Yeah, that's a really good question. And so if we just start with those who were responsible for the worst, each of those was contacted before the awards were announced, because the point of it is to have that conversation and hopefully drive some change. Now, more than half of the items nominated for worst packaging were found on supermarket shelves. So they were contacted, and information was specifically asked for the items like that are very much in their control, so their own brand and also the produce section. Now, they all responded, but just for the avocados in the netting, there was no clear justification for why those are sold when you could just sell them loose. And I think one of the interesting things is that when people nominated whatever they wanted, there was a free text box to say why. And people are really concerned about those, because when they cut them open, you can see these little shards of plastic, like right there on your kitchen bench where you're making food for your family. And people are really concerned about this. Like, you know, no one wants guac with a side of microplastics. So they all responded. But in terms of the other finalists.
0: Okay, so they responded, but they gave you some pretty vague answers by the sounds of it.
5: Yeah, they spoke to the organisers, but there wasn't a conclusive justification for why those products are sold like that.
0: Yeah. Okay, so what about the other products?
5: Okay, the company that owns Mentos, no acknowledgement or response. Same with Kmart as well. And then the Franken cans are tricky, because there are multiple suppliers and producers of those, but despite efforts, there was no response from any of them also. But one of the positive things is that because people are aware of these now, we've had people say, you know, I'm now going to my local cafe owner and raising this with them. And a lot of cafe owners, they're shocked, they're disappointed, like they actually don't know how problematic they are. A lot of people think they're recyclable, they see plastic. So there's a big education piece taking place at the moment as a result.
0: Belle Chellingworth is here. She's the principal consultant at BC Consulting. She's our resident garbologist here on Nightlife, and we are working our way through the results of the Unpack It Awards that Belle was a judge on, acknowledging Australia's worst but also its best packaging. So let's get to the good stuff then, Belle. What were some of the finalists for good packaging?
5: Okay, so we had a solution called Bear Hug. Now, this solves the – you ever seen all that single-use plastic pallet wrap?
0: Yes.
5: It's used to move products around, you can only imagine. So it's a reusable pallet wrap, so that you don't have to use that single-use plastic packaging and then discard it when it's finished with. These are, they're like a big wrap, they're clippable, and they're reusable. So that's a really great innovative solution.
0: All right, now that one was under the category of the Blue Whale Unpack It Award. What's the Blue Whale got to do with it?
5: Well, because they're solving this massive problem that we don't necessarily see behind the scenes. So the whales are large, they're out at sea.
0: Big and as distant as a whale, that problem. Okay. The next category was the Hermit Crab Unpack It Award.
5: Yeah, so this went to a solution called Circle, and they create systems where you can go and reuse a coffee cup at a cafe without needing to take your own. So hermit crabs, most of our listeners will probably know that they don't grow their own shell. They use a shell, they grow out of it, and then they swap it for another one. So this is where that name came from. And I think this is a a really good one to highlight. Like, so much of the waste problem, the burden is put on, you know, us. It's like, oh, I have to remember my single-use coffee cup, whereas we really need businesses and institutions to... Suzanne's toasting me with her single-use.
0: My reusable mug, yes. But as you walked in through the ABC foyer earlier this evening, you actually noticed that Circle, for example, is being used at the ABC right now.
5: Yep.
0: And I'm seeing my colleagues, you know, they've got these great, great big trays of cups that they're taking back down and they're working their way through the system.
5: Yeah, so this is about not putting the burden on everyday people. It's about building systems to help us not be so wasteful.
0: Mm. Okay, drum roll. What was Australia's best packaging?
5: So the best packaging went to the Udder Way milk system. And this is really unique. So it's basically milk in a reusable keg. So if you think about beer, we're so used to that leaving the brewery, going in the keg, going into the pub, and then those being swapped and reused. So it's exactly the same idea. Now, this system is being used like in cafes, but also in schools, like hospitals even. But the other offering that they have is in small retailers, so that every, you know, you and I could go into the local shop and bring our own milk bottle and refill it ourselves as well. So they're working in what's called the business to business system and also the business to customer system, which is

0: really, really rare.
1: Belle Chillingworth said, that sounds like a great solution. I wonder if any of you have actually come across some of these good packaging products that Belle has been talking about tonight. Now, you know, the franking cans, et cetera, sound just ridiculous. So why are some of these allowed to be sold? I mean, why are we not legislating against ridiculous packaging?
0: This is a question, Suzanne. We've been waiting on the promised reform for national packaging laws for some time now. And yeah, in Australia, unlike other countries overseas, we just do not have regulation that says if you're going to bring this packaging either into our country or use it within Australia, it must be designed in a certain way. It must be conform with our recycling systems. And what also would happen with that system is that the companies that use it, they take some responsibility and financially for paying for the systems to either recycle or reuse them as well.
1: So why don't we have that? Is everyone dragging their feet?
0: We've been waiting on the reform for national packaging laws for some time now. And this would mean it would bring us in line with other countries to say, if you're using or distributing packaging in Australia, it must be designed in a certain way. It would also be designed to be recyclable and reusable within the systems that we have in this country too. But it also would mean the producers and the distributors also have to take some responsibility for those systems, which includes paying for the recycling and the reuse of this packaging as well.
1: So what are we waiting on? Some federal government movement?
0: We certainly are. And it's interesting, particularly the past 6 weeks, we've seen Senator Wilsh Wilson put his own bill up. We've had local MPs put out their own plastics policy at the beginning of July as well. There's a councillor in the south of Sydney who's created his own documentary called The Plastic Country, which is all about the issue here. So we're seeing other people within the political spheres try and drive this forward along with the community and these not-for-profits because, you know, even within the industry, even within packaging companies that I work with, they're all asking for it as well because there's so many companies and people who have been doing the right thing for a long time. But if you don't have the law and the reform, you know, you've got the rogues and this is the situation that we're in.
1: Mm. Now, you were in China recently and you noticed that even in China there are some great laws in place to reduce unnecessary waste.
0: Yeah, I was in a hotel and the local laws there, I was in two different parts of China, Shenzhen and also Beijing, like there's a little card there in the bathroom that says we don't issue that, you know, that little vanity pack with the cotton buds and the shower cap. They say we don't put these out as standard in the room. If you want one, dial reception will give you one because this is part of a waste prevention law in this part of China. So Australia is really behind on packaging and waste. Those reforms and those laws I was talking about, producer responsibility, they're in the UK, Canada, France, the Netherlands, like we really need to catch up.
1: I remember talking to a German that I met in 2003 who said that in Germany, every piece of packaging had to go, but had to be approved as to whether it was wasteful or not. So, yes, okay, we will keep an eye out. Now, the Unpack It Awards, will they be back next year?
0: There was so much public support, overwhelming. There was a lot of media coverage as well. So I think the organisers are just thinking about next steps. Stay tuned. I'll let Nightlifers know as soon as I know anything for sure.
1: And just to note, it has been Plastic Free July. This actually marks our second anniversary, Belle.
0: It does. And you've had that reusable coffee cup in front of you that I remember you showed me, 2 years ago.
1: I think I purchased this in the school holidays 2023 in South Australia, in the little town of Melrose. Hello, Melrose. So, you got me started, though, thinking about quite a few other things that I could do. So, Belle, happy anniversary, and we'll catch up with you next time.
0: Thanks, Suzanne.
1: And that was Belle Chillingworth, Chief Consultant at BC Consulting.
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4: 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And it's open, so please come along.
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0: and some science fiction. Let's see what's happening on overnight. Ashwin Sekhar, good morning to you. No, don't. Ashwin, are you there? No. We thought we were going to have some trouble maybe on our line. We don't seem to have Ashwin. You can expect a fabulous show ahead with Ashwin Sekhar on overnight straight after the latest ABC News. Obviously, the old gremlins are back in the system. A few of you just texting in about plastic waste. For example, Barb saying, I don't buy avocados in the net bags.
1: Hey, sorry, it's okay. Maya, can you hear me?
0: Oh, Ashwin, I can hear you now.
1: Sorry, can you hear me now, Suzanne?
0: Ashwin, I can. Tell us what's happening on overnight.
1: Okay. It's just a weird system, so hopefully you can still hear me. Okay. We have how to talk to dogs, how to speak dog in particular. We have an expert who knows how to talk to them.
0: I wonder what's inspired that.
1: That's the highlight, I think. Let's just leave it at that. There's plenty more, but how can you top talking to dogs?
0: You absolutely can't, Ashwin. Thank you very much. I'm sure lots of you know how to talk to dogs. I was just going to finish Barb's comment. Don't buy avocados in the net bags because there are too many at a time. I think they're bagged like that to protect the fruit from the squeeze before you buy brigade. Oh, that does make some sense. Thank you so much for your company tonight. Let's reconvene tomorrow night for another instalment of...
2: ABC News with Andrew Kaloupas. At least 10 people have been killed and 100 others have been injured in a Russian ballistic missile strike on an exhibition outside Kiev showcasing Ukraine's drone technology. Here's the BBC's Paul Adams.
3: The attack took place in the middle of the day at a training ground not far from Kyiv, where a military exhibition was being held and representatives of Ukraine's defence industry were present. Air raid sirens had just sounded across the capital and we could hear at least one distant explosion. Reports from the scene say two ballistic missiles were involved. This is at least the third time since Russia's full-scale invasion in 2022 when an exhibition of this kind has been hit. There's widespread outrage that a public event of this kind was being held at all and apparently had been widely advertised. President Zelensky said the incident was being investigated.
2: Opposition leader Angus Taylor says the coalition is dead against the United States' new tariffs on Australian exports. Australia is one of 60 countries to be hit with a 12.5% tariff with the US, citing concerns over forced labour and slavery. Mr. Taylor says there's been an enormous amount of work done to strengthen Australia's modern slavery laws.
4: They shouldn't be doing it. We're dead against it. And we'll work with the government and others to do everything we can to roll that back. It shouldn't be happening.
2: Federal Liberal MP Julian Lisa has told the Anti-Semitic Royal Commission he's been the target of abuse due to his Jewish identity. The commission's been examining security arrangements for the Jewish community during its hearings in Melbourne. Mr. Lisa told the inquiry his campaign signs have been graffitied with anti-Semitic tags and his office has received abusive emails and social media messages. He became emotional, describing how his family heard of the Bondi terrorist attack while attending another Hanukkah event in Sydney.
5: And this little hand grabbed my hand really tight. And he said to me, Dad, how do you know we're going to be safe? And although I could see the police car there, I said to him, James, of course, we'll be safe. But, of course, I couldn't guarantee it.
2: A South Australian government report has found there's no single cause of the state's harmful algal bloom. It says floodwater, coastal upwelling and an unprecedented marine heatwave all helped contribute to create the conditions for the bloom to develop. Executive Director of the South Australian Research and Development Institute, Professor Mike Steer, says it was caused by a combination of environmental factors.
6: There's not a single smoking gun. There's not one particular environmental factor that was the culprit for this algal bloom. In fact, it was a convergence of many different things.
2: The European Union has deployed planes to help southern Europe tackle a series of out-of-control wildfires amid an intense heat wave. Four aircraft have been sent to Spain, where blazes west of Madrid have merged, while three more planes have been sent to southern France. 87,000 people have been evacuated. The European Union spokesman on climate change, Anna-Kaisa Itkinen, says the bloc is stepping up action with more hot summers expected.
7: The climate change is going to make our summers hotter and more brutal, and we will unfortunately be seeing more of these extreme weather events, including wildfires. We cannot just rely on fighting these fires and putting them down, because they will be becoming more aggressive and more frequent.
2: An experimental vaccine against the Ebola virus, which has ravaged Central Africa, has been administered to a volunteer for the first time after it was developed in Oxford in England after just 8 weeks. Here's Tim Wharton.
8: 37-year-old Ed Hunt volunteered after saying he wanted to help after he saw news reports about the Ebola outbreak in the Democratic Republic of Congo, which has killed more than 1,000 people. He's one of 50 healthy volunteers aged between 18 to 55 who have been recruited for the trial. The vaccine uses the same technology as the Oxford AstraZeneca COVID jab, which was given to hundreds of millions of people during the pandemic. Those people taking part will not be given Ebola. Instead, scientists will analyse immune responses, which should give a good indication of whether the vaccine will protect against the virus.
2: Australia's swim team is preparing for the first night of finals at the Glasgow Commonwealth Games, with 9 gold medals up for grabs later this morning Australian time. Olympic gold medalist Lani Pallister will be joined by Jenna Forrester and Amelia Webber in the final of the women's 400 metre freestyle, while 14-year-old Paris swimmer Mia Hogan will contest the women's 100 metre freestyle S13. That's the latest from ABC News.
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1: Good morning. I think we're all doing quite different things right now. Ray has just sent me a text from Atlanta. He's gardening. He's saying taking the thatch. I had to look up what that even means. Doing some weeding related tasks. Chipper says hello from King Island. Hi Ashwin and Stu, have a great show. So Chipper's in the dark on King Island. But wherever you are, whatever you're doing, I think we can all agree that we all share a common frustration in life, that we can't talk to dogs. And we are

going to try and solve that today. We have an author on who's written a book called How to Speak Dog. So he will help you to improve your communication skills with dogs. It could be a dog in your life. It could be a stranger's dog, a neighbor. If you would like to be a better dog communicator, that is coming up for you in the second hour of the program. After our Hollywood report, in Hollywood, there's a horror remake of A Christmas Carol, as if it wasn't scary enough with those guilt-inducing ghosts. Now it's been made even more terrifying. So we'll take you into Hollywood, how to talk to dogs. We'll introduce you to an artist who, in the third hour, who plays the auto harp. How do you make great, fantastic music out of an auto harp? She does really soulful, engaging songs. So that, lots more coming up afterwards, but stick around to find out what the show will unravel. Right now, though, we always kick off with a quiz. So if you'd like to learn some facts about the world in the dark or while doing the gardening, wherever you happen to be, give me a call, learn some facts from the trivia quiz, or just share them with the rest of us if you can answer a couple of questions correct. Everyone who answers correctly wins a point, up to 2 points per person, and then we draw the winner randomly at the end of the hour. So that's the plan. Win a fridge magnet, learn some trivia, talk to dogs. It's quite a varied couple of hours coming up. The number to call in if you'd like to play that game is 1300 800 222, 1300 800 222. And if you'd like to go outside at some point during this day, Perth, have you arrived? Yes, you've just on this side of the hour as well. So this is what the plan, this is what the day holds for us. Brisbane, it will be 22 degrees and sunny. Sydney, 20 and sunny. Melbourne, 15 degrees today with showers. Canberra, 15, morning frost, partly cloudy. Hobart, you'll have 13 degrees with a shower or two. Darwin, 32 degrees and sunny. Adelaide, 16 and showers. Perth, 21 degrees, mostly sunny. Not a bad day either. Let's play some quiz in just a moment. Give me a call on 1300 800 222. This is Scandal.

0: That is Scandal with The Warrior. If you've just tuned in, you're listening to ABC Radio Overnights. We are about to bounce into the quiz. I did mention we'll be talking about how to speak to dogs better. We have a dog expert coming in the second hour. Andy says, I can speak canine. Sit down. Easy. This one doesn't have a name on it. Claude. That's Claude again. Hi, Claude. Good morning, Ash. When speaking with my dog, I always find the tone of my voice is what seems to get through. Cheers and thanks for a great show. Appreciate that, Claude. So I suppose you're right. Would you be so kind as to sit down, Mittens? It's important. And it's the subtleties of communication with cats, I've noticed. Never point at a cat because they think that finger is an extended claw, which makes sense. So we might have a cat communication explainer another day. Today is very much, though, how to talk to dogs, coming up in the second hour of the program. It's quiz time, though, now. Justin has joined us from Frankston. Justin, good morning.
1: Ahoy, hoy.
0: Justin, you're more of a duck communicator than dog, aren't you? It's not ducks, it's geese that can get quite aggressive. They're quite territorial, aren't they? Exactly. I've faced some rough geese in my time. Or I've actually
1: You're talking to one.
0: I am. Well, that makes sense because Justin, I have an animal question to kick off with.
1: Okay.
0: Here we go. What animal has the biggest eyes?
1: Ooh, now you're talking. I am going to say, just the animal.
0: Yeah, the animal species. Oh. So just try to think of all the major animals you've seen throughout your lifetime on TV, in person.
1: God, I'm going to say a cat.
0: A cat, like a house cat?
1: Yes.
0: Interesting choice. It's not. There's bigger eyes out there, Justin, but let's chat. angry duck. I'll chat to you later, Justin.
1: Thanks.
0: 1300 800 222 is the quiz number. One line free at the moment. More will free up as the night progresses. Helen has called us from Healesville. Hi, Helen.
2: Good morning, Ashwin. How are you?
0: I'm good. Do you have a dog at home?
2: I did for about 15 years, but I've got a cat at the moment, so I'm looking forward to your show on the cat experience.
0: So we'll do the cat experience wonder. Have you noticed anything about talking to cats? What works with them? Were you just talking to one right now? Oh, you mean saying the word
2: Yeah, that'll stop her doing something she's not supposed
0: yes.
2: to do.
0: But then they get angry at you as well, don't they, as soon as you make that noise?
2: Oh, I haven't noticed that, but sometimes she's a bit aggro, but usually she's quite affectionate.
0: Yeah, that's good. She's a former tiger, former wild animal at least, so she's doing a pretty good job. Well, Helen, we're on this question of which animal has the biggest eyes, Harry and Andy. You are correct, Sandra. Good choice, but not in the text message line. What do you think, Helen? Which animal has the biggest eyes?
2: The whale?
0: It's not the whale. Sandra went with the whale as well, the blue whale in particular. There's someone else out there with bigger eyes, and it's not the cat. Who could it be, Helen? Thanks for calling in.
2: Thank you.
0: Who has the biggest

0: Guys, at the Andrew, yes, you are correct. Oh, Graham says, if you're going on body size, I think it would be an owl. Yeah, I guess proportionally, perhaps the owl would be right up there with the Cyclops in terms of proportional eye size. But absolute eye size, who has it? Cameron has called in from South Perth. Hi, Cameron.
1: Yeah, good morning. About talking to dogs, you better get in touch with Barnaby Joyce.
0: Oh, yes.
1: He shouts at his dog during interviews, TV interviews.
0: I think that was Andy's sit-down comment as well. So have you got a dog in vicinity? Will you have to yell sit down at any point during this quiz?
1: We're the only people in the whole of South Perth that doesn't have a dog. Most houses have three. This is dog crazy this summer.
0: And you're just not into it?
1: We've had dogs and very faithful dogs and loving dogs in the past, but we're past dogs, we're past cats.
0: It holds you down if you want to go travelling overseas, I suppose. So
1: that's the thing. That's why we decided in the last one passed on that we wouldn't get another one. That just pins you down.
0: Yes. So you're exploring the world instead.
1: Oh, well, we're great travellers. We're not now. We're too old now. Yeah. But wife and I were great travellers.
0: Yeah. Mm-hmm. Favourite travel memory? Where was one place you'd love to go back to?
1: Well, there's plenty of them. One is Sri Lanka. That's a fabulous country.
0: Yeah.
1: Another, Cocos Island. Oh, it's just a beautiful place. I could live there.
0: You like the sand and the sea, the quiet, lovely tropical places, don't you?
1: Yeah. And New Zealand's quite fascinating. Hey, that's a question that comes up. Well, why did your family go to so many countries before you settled down?
0: It's an interesting question. No, my dad's a psychiatrist. He's retired now. So he was just climbing the medical ladder, and so he would just apply for different jobs as he went up the ladder.
1: Right.
0: So
1: yeah.
0: There was all these locum jobs, and hospitals were desperate for doctors, so he would just be, moving us around a lot.
1: Yeah. And did he come to Australia too, did he?
0: Yeah, 1987 was our first time here. We lived in Melbourne. He was teaching at La Trobe and I think working at the same time. And then for some reason, he just applied for this job in Whanganui, which is the opposite of Melbourne, a tiny country town in New Zealand, so different to metro Melbourne. And, yeah, we ended up in that life instead.
1: It always amazes me how the two islands in New Zealand are so terribly different.
0: Yeah, I've never figured out. Once the south is mountainous, isn't it? And the north is very foresty and green. It's unusual.
1: Yeah.
0: Very lots of landscapes into one territory. Well, you have the option, Cameron, of passing on this question if you want to. Which animal has the biggest eyes? Did you want to try or pass?
1: It's the giant squid.
0: It is the giant squid. 1 point for you. A lot of people went with whale on body size, but it is squid. Giant squid. Your second question, what is the meaning of FN, F for Frank, N for Nelly, on your computer keyboard?
1: What's it mean?
0: Yeah, what does it mean with the FN button?
1: Send now.
0: Sorry, say that again?
1: Send now.
0: Oh, I like that. If you'd like a send now button. No, it's not. The FN button does something differently. But you're still on the board with 1 point with Squid Cameron.
1: Good on you. Thank you.
0: Thank you for calling in. All right, 1300 800 222 is the number to call in. Paul has rung in from Esperance. Hi, Paul.
2: Hey, how are you, mate?
0: I'm good. How are you tonight?
2: Great. I'm just about to knock off and go home and talk to my dog, but Cameron will appreciate this one.
0: Yeah.
2: When I used to drive a truck with a dog on the bonnet, I talk to it all the time, and thank you very much for getting me home safely, mate.
0: Oh, you would tell your dog who would come with you on the road?
2: Cameron will back me up on this. Matt Trucks, they used to have a dog on the bonnet. Well, they still do.
0: Oh.
2: And when I drove one, mate, I always used to talk to the dog on the bonnet, mate, tell it to go harder and get me home safely.
0: That's almost like Tom Hanks when he was talking to Wilson out on the island. You just want someone to keep you company when you're out in the middle of nowhere.
2: Yeah, I think the dog was a bit more likely to talk back than it's been a volleyball.
0: Yeah, I thought you were talking about a logo. This was a real dog.
2: No. It's an emblem on it.
0: Yeah.
2: What do you call them when you put them on the bottom of your card?
0: Isn't that
2: it's
0: a logo?
2: It's actually a bulldog. Because the last of Matt Trucks was a bulldog.
0: Yes, yeah, and you built up a relationship with it.
2: Well, yeah, well, you know, here, take tell it. Bag trucks used to have a particularly unique sound, and they bark like, well, the V8 ones, you could say they bark like a bulldog, mate, but they're particularly unique. Yeah, you used to tell them to bark harder.
0: Yes. Oh, that's good. You have some company on the road.
2: It's a bit of a joke between truck drivers telling your dog to go harder, you know.
0: I like that. You're introducing me to you in a world of truck driving, Paul.
2: Oh, yeah, we can do that, mate. We can do that for sure.
0: Well, let's see. This is not a truck. Well, it might be. It's a computer question. What is the meaning of FN on your computer keyboard?
2: Yeah, nah, mate. There is computers in trucks, but I want nothing to do with them, mate.
0: Oh, and, no.
2: No, I don't have much IT experience, mate.
0: That's okay, Paul. Let's chat another night.
2: Well, mate, I'll talk to you again soon. Take care, mate.
0: You too as well. Thank you for calling in. Andrew has texted again. Maybe he wasn't talking about the famous TV sit down incident. So I retract that comment, Andrew, but that was certainly the most famous dog reference we have had all week. If you've just joined us, we are talking in the next hour to someone who's written a book called How to Speak Dog. So we will be sharing the tips and the tricks of how to communicate with them a little more effectively. Oh, ornament. We're looking for the word ornament, not logo, on the truck. But I like that. You can, what do they call it? A parasocial relationship where you develop a relationship with something, not human, but it still serves the same effect. So maybe the ornament to drive a relationship is important, something to keep you company. Trevor has rung us from Croydon Park. Hi, Trevor.
3: Ashwin. So if you put the Gough Whitlam challenge yesterday.
0: I did it yesterday. He said he wasn't able to come through. I think he said he wasn't familiar with that speech, so maybe that speech has faded from memory, Trevor.
3: Probably to a lot of people, yeah. And have you checked out Zed cars?
0: I found out a fun fact about them, that the lead actor used to vomit out of nerves from the pressure of live performing. So I haven't seen the show, but I've learnt a fun fact about it.
3: Ooh, that didn't go on the... if it was live, did it go on the live broadcast?
0: No, it was too soon for that kind of shenanigans back in the days, I think. But we all deal with nerves differently, and I think that was his approach, was just throwing up. And I've met famous, on the open mic scene, comedians who throw up before every gig, even if they've been doing it 10, 11 years, they just get so nervous they have to get into that state. It's a weird kind of thing to do to yourself over and over again on the weekend. Let me put a question to you, though, which is not vomit-related, Trevor. Okay, you can pass on this question if you like. What is the meaning of FN on your keyboard? Did you want to have a go or pass on what the FN button means?
3: I'll have a guess at function.
0: Function is correct. 1 point for you. Your second question. What do you call a piece of land that's almost, but not entirely, surrounded by water?
3: Peninsula.
0: Peninsula is correct. Not too hard for you, Trevor. That's 2 points.
3: Okay, man.
0: Thank you for calling.
3: Thank you.
0: Sandy, you are correct. Function key is right. For some reason, my function key was doing the opposite of what it said tonight. So I was having trouble editing files, but we figured it out in the end. Someone's reversed the function key on my computer. Sabotage. We have a few lines free. If you've just joined, we're playing the quiz. It's 1 point for every correct answer, up to 2 points per person. So, you know, learn some fun facts about the world and go in the draw to win the ABC Radio Overnight's fridge magnet. Stick it on there. 1300 800 222 is the number to call. You can text your answers as well, as some people are. 0437 774 774. Ray has called in from Embleton. Hi, Ray.
4: Hi, how you going, man?
0: I'm good. Has it been a fun day for you today?
4: Well, if you're working at night, it's not a fun day anyway, is it?
0: It's not real. It's a weird... You get used to being a night owl. I've gotten used to it now. I can fall asleep at the drop of a hat. What are you, a truck driver?
4: Cab driver.
0: And you work all night, most nights?
4: Yes.
0: Okay, you must have found out some fun stories. Are people quite open in the taxi, or does everyone just want to stare at their phones now?
4: Well, remember the old saying is, whatever happens in the taxi stays in the taxi.
0: Yeah, very much. Well, that's good. You can be trusted with our secrets. So let's see if I can put to you a question. What year did Australia last host the Commonwealth Games?
4: 2000.
0: That was the Olympics. Can I get a Commonwealth Games?
4: Commonwealth.
0: Yeah.
4: Melbourne in 1956.
0: No, that's not correct. That was an Olympics as well, I think, Ray. We'll see if someone else knows tonight.
4: Okay.
0: Thank you for calling in. Oh, okay. Lorraine has an update. I think it's a bonnet emblem and not an ornament. Maybe. Or is it an American versus British English situation? Bonnet, what would you call the dog logo on top of, on the front of your car? Emblem, ornament, thingamajig. Tessa has rung in from DY in New South Wales. Hi, Tessa.
5: Hi, Ashley.
0: Tessa, have you ever been a driver, truck driver?
5: No.
0: We were talking about people having relationships with ornaments and emblems. Is there anything in your life, a non-human, that you just talk to, a doll or an emblem or anything like that?
5: I'm talking to my deceased mother.
0: Oh, lovely. Lovely. Like at night time, you have conversations.
5: Yeah.
0: Oh, that's lovely. I won't go into the details, but it's nice that you have that relationship with him. Why don't we put a question to you as well, Tessa? I am in the middle of this Commonwealth Games question. What year did Australia last host the Commonwealth Games? So it was not the Olympics, which was 2000, Sydney, 1956, Melbourne. What year did Australia last host the Commonwealth Games?
5: It was 2000. And it was in the Gold Coast.
0: It was. Do you have a year for it?
5: 2000. And
0: have a guess, Tessa. Not quite, but let's chat another night.
5: Okay.
0: Thank you. Andrew says, please trust me, it's emblem. Emblem, not ornament. Okay. It could be. Emblem is the way. Stu, are you on the phone? Okay, he's on the phone. Love getting Stu to look up facts because, you know, it's fun to fact check the fun things that turn up during the quiz. Some lines free as well if you'd like to play. 1300 800 222 is the number to call, 1300 800 222. Stu, a couple of things that I'd like you to check, just because I'm getting different messages. One is the date of the Common Games. I believe I'm correct, but I've had a few in the lines, the last one. Secondly, is it an ornament or an emblem on the front of your truck? Andrew is adamant that it's an emblem, and so we'll have a look. But if you'd like to call in to play the quiz as well, 1300 800 222. Ross has called in from Mount Lawley, in WA. Hello, Ross.
6: How you going, Ashwin?
0: Good, good. First time calling in. Are you working the late shift tonight?
6: No. I've just got back from the football, actually, from Fremantle playing West Coast.
0: How did it go?
6: Having a good... Oh, yeah, Dockers 70-point win, so they did all right.
0: That's your team?
6: Yep.
0: Oh, good. Yep. Did you go by yourself?
6: No, I went with my wife, yep.
0: Yep. Now, did you have to convert her to be a Dockers fan? Did she have to marry into the family?
6: Oh, she's worse than me.
0: She converted you into the team.
6: Well, no, I was first member, but she sort of locked into them, and we're hoping that she is going to be the year for them. They're doing pretty well.
0: I hope so. She's got a bit of that new convert zeal.
6: Yeah.
0: Well, I think Brisbane usually does quite well, but you can't do well forever, right? Maybe they'll wind down and the Dockers can take over for a bit.
6: They're just getting tuned up, actually, so I've got them in the rearview mirror. They're a little bit of a worry.
0: Yeah, we'll see how that plays out over the years. We have plenty of years in the wilderness as well here in Brisbane, so see how long it lasts. Okay, did you want to pass on this question?
6: Yeah, I think so. It's in the distant memory, so yeah.
0: It is, and it's not an Olympics. Everyone knows the Olympics, but it is now.
6: Well,
0: past.
6: No, it'd be a two year cycle.
0: Yeah. Yes.
6: In between, it'd be a big guess for me. Yeah.
0: Well, the question is now a past question, which means anyone listening can come back to it to score a point. It is what year did Australia?

0: Australia last host the Commonwealth Games. You can come back to it later. Your question then, Ross, cortex and medulla are parts of which organ in the body?
1: Cortex. I think that's the brain.
0: It is the brain. 1 point for you. A quick update on whether it's an ornament or an emblem that you stick on the front of your car. Andrew has gone with hood ornament and bonnet emblem. Dave

0: bonnet emblem. Dave has gone with American term is hood ornament, British term is bonnet emblem. Dave, oh, interesting. Okay. Yeah, hood sounds more American. Stuart has said hood and ornament are both acceptable terms. Ornament is third sculpture. Emblem is usually a flat, sorry, 3D sculpture. Emblem is a flat symbol. Okay, there's some nuance coming into this situation. Ross, non-emblem question for you though. Which African country was formerly known as Abyssinia?
1: I can't pass on that, can I?
0: No, it's your first. It's the first time being attempted. So.
1: Yeah, no, I'm just joking, Ashwin. Yeah, Abyssinia. Gee, if you had asked me Rhodesia, I would have known that.
0: But, yeah.
1: Abyssinia. I'll just say Senegal. I've got no idea.
0: Like, it's not Senegal, but you've narrowed it down to 53 nations left. So.
1: A lot of darts getting thrown around there, I reckon.
0: Exactly. See if anyone else can have a go, Ross. Thanks for calling in tonight.
1: Yeah, thanks, mate. See ya. Yeah.
0: Perth, Chris from Perth says, hood ornaments. Chepa says, it's actually a bonnet on the front of your truck or car. And Mick says, I can't get through on the phone line. Mick, there's one line free at the moment. There's no lines free at the moment, so that just filled up. But it does clear out throughout the program. We're 28 minutes from the news. The number is 1300-800-222. Okay, so Ashwin, no idea about AFL. Sorry, only three games till the final. Sorry, I was a bit out of touch with my AFL knowledge there as well. I guess I grew up more around league and rugby union. Perhaps that's my New Zealand heritage coming out. So more AFL to catch up with. But I do know that Brisbane certainly had a golden period when I first arrived here. 2003, 2004 were very good years for Brisbane. So the town was buzzing here, but then we had 15, 16 years in the wilderness. So yeah, it was very, very different times. But yeah, that's part of being a sports supporter, isn't it? You have your wilderness and your good years. Bob has called us from Greenacre. Hi, Bob.
2: Good morning, Ashwin. My mind was swimming with some of those things you were talking about, but Abyssinia was during the Second World War, the 6th Indian Division came from North Africa down to it and got rid of the Italians.
0: Yes, and you met, because one of the questions was, I think you know the answer. Do you know the answer to this one?
2: Ethiopia.
0: Ethiopia is correct. And one of the questions was, which is the only African country to have never been colonised, which was Ethiopia as well. So, I don't know what the word Abyssinia means as well. I wonder if it's going back to an ancient Greek term for the people of that area.
2: Mm.
0: Do you know?
2: No, I don't know. I'd be interested to find out, though.
0: Yeah. If anyone knows the origins of the word Abyssinia, you can let us know. 0437-774-774. Well, that's 1 point for you for that one. Did you want to go back to the past question or keep going, Bob?
2: Keep going, please.
0: Okay. Can you spell perspicacious?
2: Oh.
0: Sorry. It's not the most fun word at this time of night.
2: No. P-E-R-S-P-E-R-C-A-T-I-O-U-S.
0: There was a little mistake that kicked it off in the middle. Unfortunately, not Bob tonight, but thanks for clearing up Abyssinia for us.
2: Thank you. Cheers.
0: Dave from North Mead says the former name of Abyssinia is, see you later, Abyssinia. That's a very clever pun to join with, especially so early in the morning. Very, very well done. 1300-800-222 is the number to call in. Oh, okay. Paul has updated our debate. I think it would really be an icon on the bonnet rather than an ornament or an emblem. That's Paul from Esperance. I mean, you have to be pretty impressive to be an icon. What if it's just a pineapple? Can you call a pineapple an icon? I don't know. There's got to be rules about this. Taxi Joe has called us from Perth. Hi, Taxi Joe.
3: G'day, Ashwin.
0: Taxi Joe.
3: Could I just say to you, even though you're a good bloke, all that and that, wise and that, what are you bloody talking about saying Brisbane won in 2002, 2003, and 2004?
0: Oh, okay.

0: Was it 234 or 345? The first 3 years I was here.
1: No, you're wrong. Like you're right for two of them, but wrong, like in the wrong, you know, like.
0: Yes. Was it 123? You know, was it 123?
1: 123.
0: 123, yeah, because I moved here in 2001, and I remember very early on there was a trilogy of wins. That must have been 123.
1: Yeah, it was 123. I'm believing Port Adelaide in 2004, and maybe the viewers can correct me if I'm wrong.
0: Yeah, that makes more sense.
1: And then 5 Sydney, 6 West Coast Eagles, Ben Cousins, acting like and Andrew Rambling.
0: Yeah. Wait, what was Rambling?
1: Sorry, what's that? Sorry.
0: What did you say about Rambling?
1: Oh no, Ben Cousins. The helicopter.
0: Oh, yeah, there was a lot of stories and news around all those incidents. But, yeah, for me it was just those 3 golden years of Brisbane. And then we went into the wilderness for a long time and
1: Oh, yeah, it did. But, like, it can come in cycles of 10 years.
0: 10 years, yeah. That was, I think we had 15
1: years. 15, right?
0: Yes.
1: Yeah, that's what I mean. So West Coast have won for every decade.
0: Yeah.
1: But they're obviously struggling. What if we're 2005?
0: Yes.
1: So, yeah, 2025, they're struggling in this decade.
0: Yeah, then the kids grow up watching their teams lose and they're filled with a passion to avenge their fathers or mothers, and they come back 15 years later and the team turns around. So I like it, the 15-year cycle. Now, Taxi Joe, I have a spelling question to put to you. Bob wasn't quite able to get it.
1: I can't spell cat.
0: All right. Well, stick around for dog. We're having some dog chat. Are you into the way dogs talk to each other?
1: Oh, I don't like dogs, but I've got a good friend who's mad on dogs. He has a $4,000 dog.
0: Yeah. Well, we'll talk dogs later.
1: He thinks that dogs can come into people's houses, so he came here and dropped me off in his Aston Martin, and then he brought his German Shepherd in here without asking me.
0: Oh, what?
1: Well, I think he would be to ask, can I bring such in, you know, whatever.
0: Different rules. He must have grown up where there's no asking. Just bring, it's almost like a human. You just bring them in with you.
1: Oh, I think he sleeps in the dog, you know, like in his bed. Like,
0: yeah.
1: We're growing up. We were on the farm, like, dog, you know, animals don't come in the house.
0: No, very different. Well, do you want to have a go at perspicacious Taxi Joe or just pass on it?
1: Pass.
0: Okay, well, we can't. That's the question, because you're only the second person to attempt it. So you have to attempt it if you want to continue tonight.
1: All right. All right. So say it again, the word again.
0: Yeah, have a go at it if you can. Perspicacious.
1: P.
0: Yes.
1: E. So as soon as I get a letter wrong, you'll tell me I'm out, no doubt.
0: Yeah, I can tell you as soon as you get your first letter wrong, yeah.
1: Yep.
0: That's wrong. After the P is not a C. Sorry, Taxi Joe, but you got there. I can see you working it out, so you got close.
1: Yeah, thank you very much.
0: Thank you. We'll chat another night. Someone has spelt it correctly in the text message line. Morning. Abyssinian is a gemstone. Not sure if it's connected. I wonder if there was also, it was a source of that gemstone. Maybe for the ancient Greeks. They seem to have a hand in naming a lot of people and things around them. Vando has called us from on the road. Hi, Vando.
2: Morning, Ash. How are you?
0: I'm good. Has it been a nice night? It sounds a bit quiet your way.
2: Yeah, it's been. Actually, I got away late, so I'm sort of doing a bit of a catch-up.
0: Catch-up?
2: I'm just having to do it down now. Yeah. I'd be let to go and sort of dictating a bit of noise to Paulie. He's excellent in their spirits, but I'm not able to because I'll be upsetting a heap of people.
0: Yeah, that's true. Keep it quiet around there. Is it an emblem or a bonnet or a bonnet, hood bonnet? What was the emblem?
2: Yeah, I call it decorations.
0: Decorations, ornaments. You go for decoration, like a Christmas decoration. I like that.
2: Yeah, that's sort of like a bauble, you know?
0: Yeah.
2: Yeah. Do you remember the 3-point star from the front of the Mercedes used to get knocked off all the time?
0: Yes, yeah. People used to steal those.
2: Yeah, there was that fella from Public Enemy. Was he Flavor Flav? Used to wear one on the... Oh, no, he had a clock on his neck, didn't he, like Father Time? Anyway,
0: yeah. Do you end up having a relationship? Do you talk to yours, or when you're on the road, get a bit, when you're a bit lonely, do you talk to the logo or the truck?
2: No, not particularly. This truck I'm in now, it's a Eastern European thing, and it doesn't have anything. I might talk to it if it's bumping me around a bit, but they're not kind or nice words.
0: Oh, okay. You just sit down. You just yell at it a bit.
2: Well, that's why I listen to the wireless too, because I get a bit of, I get a bit of a giggle out of some of the other callers and stuff. It's awesome.
0: Yeah, I like the debates that turn up in the text line. So, no, it's good to work this out. You can pass, Vanda, if you want on the...
2: Oh, almost. Look, I can put perspicacious into a sentence for you if you'd like.
0: All right. Well,
2: yeah, perspicacious will not be spelt by Vando tonight.
0: Okay.
2: There you go.
0: You are moving on then. That is a past question. If anyone wants to go back and spell it, you can come back to that one. Your question then, who played the role of Tony Stark in the Marvel movies?
2: Who was Tony? Is he like Captain America, that sort of fella? Or
0: Tony Stark in the Marvel movies was Iron Man.
2: Oh, okay. And who played that?
0: Yes.
2: Right. Would it be? Did he? Was he another superhero? Did he wear? So is it that Ryan Reynolds or is it that other fella, the Downey Jr. fella, Robert Downey Jr.?
0: That's correct. Yeah, it's Robert Downey Jr.
2: Is it? That's awesome. No hints from Ash.
0: No, you got there all on your own. I think that was actually quite perspicacious of you.
2: So really? Awesome.
0: It was.
2: Hey, it's the cracker of a moon tonight. It's only 3/4, but anyway, there you go.
0: I think my favourite is the 1/16th moon. You know when it's just a sliver of a moon? What's your favourite amount of moon?
2: I think it was last week or the week before. And it was the good luck version when it's sort of the cup is up and it catches good luck.
0: Yeah, it looks like a coconut bowl.
2: Yeah, that's a lovely moon. That is a nice moon, isn't it?
0: Yeah, well, that's actually, maybe that's my favourite. It looks human and very, very delicious. Okay, the upturned moon. Well, 1 point for you. Your second question, which river passes through Baghdad?
2: Would it be the Euphrates?
0: It's the other one, unfortunately. Sorry, Vando, not the Euphrates.
2: Well, that's 1 point. That's fine. Thank you, Ash, champion.
0: Thank you, Vando. Thanks for calling in. Okay, we have an update. Ornaments are more typically used on luxury vehicles, commonly on Rolls-Royces or high-end Mercedes. Okay, everyone else just gets an emblem or a badge, sticker. It's classism in the world of badges, I think, when it comes to cars. Leonie joins us from Cairns. Hi, Leonie.
3: Good morning, Ashwin. Yes, it's been an interesting morning so far.
0: Yeah, what have you enjoyed?
3: All of it.
0: Okay, good. Well,
3: yes, I need to get up and have a cup of tea, but I'm lazy.
0: Yeah, no, stay and enjoy the warmth of your bed. But
3: I am.
0: Let's travel to ancient Mesopotamia or Iraq, modern day Iraq. Which river passes through Baghdad, and it's not the Euphrates?
3: I think it's the Tigris.
0: Tigris is correct. A couple of you are correct. Okay, Gregor said the gemstone is obsidian. The country is Abyssinia. We'll see. Stu, are you on the phone? Can you look up? He's on. We'll just try and get to the bottom of Abyssinia. I think that would be useful for us to know before the quiz ends. You're correct about the Tigris, Leonie. Your second question, which actor voiced Woody?
3: Excuse me, Ashwin, could we have the Commonwealth game?
0: Oh, yes, you can go back to that. So that was, what year did Australia last host the Commonwealth Games?
3: I know there was one in 2004. Was that it?
0: Uh, I'll ask for a final. It wasn't 2004, unfortunately, Leonie. There was one afterwards.

0: maybe was not so famous, but you've got one point.
1: Okay, that's okay. Thanks. I remember 2004 because I was in Melbourne at the time.
0: Yes, this a bit later, this one. So we'll see if anyone else gets it, but I'll chat to you another night.
1: Take care.
0: Thank you for calling in. Where shall we go next? We've got 14 minutes till the news arrives. Vince has called in from Yarramundi. Hi, Vince.
2: Oh, hi, Ash. How are you going?
0: I'm good. Are you driving a truck as well?
2: No, I'm driving a car.
0: Have you got any ornaments, emblems or stickers on the front?
2: No. Oh, well, it's a Tesla, so I've got a T. I'm an Uber driver.
0: It came with the car. Yeah, and I suppose you can't put random stickers on when you're driving Ubers, can you? Is there any rules about that?
2: There's plenty of rules about everything with Uber, but that's not one of them.
0: No, you can have it if you want to. Okay, what about, you know, during Christmas? Would you put a big red nose on, or is that too wild?
2: No, I don't think so.
0: Not your style. Okay. Well, let's see if we can get you a question. Which actor voiced Woody in Toy Story?
2: Oh, can I go back?
0: So the back question, which one did you want to try?
2: Two of them.
0: Okay.
2: The Commonwealth Games.
0: Yes. Okay, so what year did Australia host the last Commonwealth Games?
2: 2018.
0: Is correct. And the Gold Coast, everyone seems to have forgotten about it. Everyone was talking about the early 2000s Melbourne one.
2: Yeah, that's because the Commonwealth Games are totally useless and
0: oh gosh,
2: and irrelevant.
0: Well, it's definitely smaller than the Olympics. I noticed that when I was watching the ceremonies and things. So maybe we'll see how it goes. But that is one point for you. Did you want to try the spelling question?
2: Yeah, perspicacious.
0: Yes.
2: P-E-R-S.
0: Yes.
2: P-I-C-A.
0: Yes.
2: C-I-O-U-S.
0: That is excellent. Okay, you nailed that. Have you ever used that in a sentence?
2: No, well, just when I don't use deodorant, I'm very perspicacious.
0: I like it. All right, well, you're on the board for two. Thanks, Vince.
2: Thanks, mate.
0: I like it. That's a better meaning for perspicacious, isn't it? Smelly. It should mean that. Wayne, you are correct about who starred in the Toy Story movie as Woody. John says the people of Abyssinia never referred to themselves as Abyssinia, but as Ethiopia. Okay. Abyssinia was how outsiders describe the country and kingdom. There's also an Abyssinian cat. Yeah, that is quite a common. Like the word Hindu comes from a Persian word because they couldn't pronounce the S. So they couldn't say Sindhu, the river, so they changed it to Hindu. And now we all say Hindu, Hinduism. But it's actually a mispronunciation. So, yeah, it's true. The outsiders don't always get your name right, but they try their best. Pearl has called us from Darwin. Hi, Pearl.
3: Hi, Ashwin. How are you going?
0: I'm good. I've got a... we're on this movie question, Pearl. And remember you told me last time, you're not a big movie watcher, but we've only attempted it once.
3: I'm blind, Ashwin. I can't watch movies.
0: I know, but because of the rules of the game, I've only attempted this once.
3: All right.
0: I have to put it to you, I think, unless...
3: The previous caller just answered my two questions. And may I give out a big how are you going to Leonie in Cairns? She's one of my friends on Vision Australia Telelink.
0: Oh, hello, Leonie in Cairns. Yeah, I like her stories as well. So you both, do you ever, you know, stay in touch outside of the quiz? Vision Link, sorry, did you say?
3: Vision Australia Telelink.
0: Oh, and what does that allow you to do?
3: We do crosswords over the phone in groups and quizzes and all sorts of things.
0: Oh. So it allows you to build up some friendships. Is it an Australia-wide program?
3: Yeah. We're all over Australia.
0: Oh. Well, that sounds like a good scheme. Okay. Mm. Well, the question, though, it is a film one. It is which actor voiced Woody in Toy Story?
3: My goodness. Is it Tim Allen?
0: It's not. He does a lot of animations, though.
3: Yeah, he does one of them, yeah.
0: Let's chat another night, Pearl.
3: Yeah, you've just brought my birthday down.
0: I know. Well, We'll try and bring it up next time.
3: No.

0: know. It's good. Thank you.
1: Thanks, Belle, for calling in. Who have we got? I don't think there's a name on this, but it says, used in a sentence, my unmatched perspicacity coupled with my sheer indefatigability combines to make me a feared opponent in any realm of human endeavour. So I see things clearly, I'm unmoved, so I'm tough as hell. I like modern speech, don't we? Because we've reduced the syllable count, definitely. But there was an idea in poetry that fewer syllables hit you in the guts more. Like if you say, the dark brown fox hit the strong bark. I don't know, just one syllable at a time. It just punches you more than the eloquently worded indefatigability of the situational awareness. I don't know, just, you know, the one-syllable way of speaking. And you hear poetic people, they nail that one-syllable form of speech. But anyway, poetry is a topic for another day. Debbie has called us from Busselton. Hi, Debbie.
2: Good morning. Can I just comment about the gentleman that spoke about the Commonwealth Games as being irrelevant?
1: Oh, yes. Can you give the other point of view?
2: I'll tell you.
1: Yes.
2: As a volunteer,
1: yeah.
2: I've been to 6 Commonwealth Games, so I want to list through in sequential order. 1994, Victoria, Vancouver Island, Canada. Then after that was 1998, Kuala Lumpur, Malaysia.
1: Mm.
2: Then after that was 2002, Manchester Games. After that was Melbourne, 2006, Commonwealth Games. Then we jumped from 2006 to 2010, which was New Delhi Commonwealth Games. From 2010, we jumped to 2014, which was Glasgow Commonwealth Games. From 2014, we jumped to 2018 to the Gold Coast. And that was my last volunteer role because I got the best job of my life, and that was at Athletes Village. All the other games, I'd been on pool deck and assisting with the swimming competitions. So we start with people like Ian Thorpe and so forth way back before the Olympics of the Sydney 2000. So these are not irrelevant games. It's sad to me that Melbourne did not host them this year because of an unfortunate issue with a government that said we should divide the Commonwealth Games into 4 regions. That's why it failed in Victoria. It's impossible to divide a Commonwealth Games into 4 regions in a small place like Victoria.
1: Debbie, can I put something to you? No, I think that's the good point about the history, but what's the value of it? Because that last caller has said, oh, it's irrelevant. And I guess the point he's saying it's much smaller than the Olympics, but you see a different magic in it, which has applied to your life. What was the magic of it for you?
2: It's because athletes that come from little small nations, whether it's Australia or, you know, the Senegal or perhaps Jersey or Guernsey, these athletes in their in-between years, between the 4 years of the Olympics, gain that extra opportunity to professionally play overseas or compete overseas. I'll give an example. Nina Kennedy from Busselton, West Australia, held the flag and carried the flag out for the opening ceremony. Her mother was on the radio this morning on ABC and she was playing tennis and she used to be an Australian rower. So people like Nina Kennedy can continue their careers between games, from Commonwealth Games to Olympic Games to Commonwealth Games to Olympic Games.
1: Yes.
2: Now, the Americans do other things because they don't have the Commonwealth Games, but it's not irrelevant because people who work their entire lives to be athletes of the highest order do so to also encourage young children to do the same, and they have these aspirations. So I do hope the Commonwealth Games do continue.
1: I think you've put a really spirited defence for it, Debbie. I see your point as well. Yep. All points welcome on this quiz. That's part of the fun of it. But just because the news is 4 minutes away, and I just want to get you on the board and the others in the line, can I put your quiz question to you?
2: Go.
1: What does the Latin word tempus mean in English? Tempus.
2: Well, I know a tempestuous storm and tempestuous weather is like, what's the word? Ferocious and so I'm looking for a synonym.
1: Yeah.
2: Do you want me to put it in a sentence?
1: No, just give me a guess of the meaning, the word tempus from Latin.
2: Latin. Out of control.

0: It's not out of control, but I understand the logic of how you got there, Debbie. Let's chat another night.
1: Thank you.
0: Thank you for calling in. I'll go slightly rapid fire just as the news approaches. Hi, Gail from Wollongong.
2: Hi.
0: Gail, can you tell me the meaning of tempus from Latin?
2: Can I do that Toy Story voice?
0: Yes. Who voiced Woody in Toy Story?
2: Is it Tom Hanks?
0: Tom Hanks. That's 1 point for you. And now back to your other question. What does the Latin word tempus mean in English?
2: Stormy, wild.
0: We've had that as an option. Give me another possible meaning.
2: Angry.
0: It's not that, Gail. Let's speak another night. Thank you. So it's tempus, is T-E-M-P-U-S, tempus, Latin. It's not quite stormy and wild. And that might have been also why some of you were leaning towards chaotic. So I appreciate that clarification. Sam has called us from Harvey in WA. Hi, Sam.
3: Good morning, Nashville. How are you?
0: I'm good, thank you. Did you want to pass on the tempus question or have a go? T-E-M-P-U-S.
3: I'll pass on that one if you got another question.
0: Yeah. Your next question, what is the national bird of the United States?
3: The national what? Bird?
0: Yes.
3: Eagle?
0: The eagle is correct. Bald eagle specifically, but that's 1 point. Your second question, Sam, which organ accounts for 30% of a shark's body mass?
3: Which organ?
0: Yes. Which bodily organ accounts for 30% of a shark's body mass?
3: Say the heart.
0: It's not the heart, but thanks, Sam. We'll chat to you another night.
3: All right. Thanks a lot.
0: Thank you for calling in. We'll see if Dee from Coffs Harbour knows. Hi, Dee.
4: G'day, Ashwin. How are you?
0: Oh, I'm good. So you've won last night. We're just playing for fun today. But let's put this question to you as the news arrives. What organ accounts for about 30% of a shark's body mass, Dee?
4: The liver.
0: Liver is correct. Second question, what animal has the highest blood pressure in the world?
4: Highest blood pressure in the world. Elephant.
0: It's not the elephant. Not a bad guess. It's a big animal. Dee, let's chat another night too.
4: Thanks, Ashwin.
0: Thank you. Last caller has Banjo from Perth. Hi, Banjo.
5: How are you going?
0: I'm good. I'm sorry we're so close to the news. I'd love to have a chat to you, but let me put this question to you. Which animal has the highest blood pressure in the world? It's not the elephant.
5: Quick answer.
0: Yes.
5: Giraffe.
0: Giraffe is correct. Your second question, what is the main mineral found in bananas that helps muscle recovery?
5: Potassium.
0: Oh, good job. Two from two, Banjo. Stick around. We'll announce the winner after the news. Oh, no, that's it. Sorry, Banjo. You've got two questions. All right, it's up to 2 points per person. I'll just keep you on hold. If you've just joined the program, the way it works is it's up to 2 points for every correct answer, and we announce the winner straight after the news. And then in the second hour, we'll talk Hollywood and we'll talk about how to speak to dogs. So if you need some skills there, stick around.
6: ABC News with Andrew Kaloupas. An investigation has been launched in Ukraine after at least 10 people were killed and 100 others were injured by a Russian ballistic missile strike on an exhibition outside Kyiv, demonstrating Ukraine's drone technology. Tim Wharton reports.
7: The attack took place in the middle of the day at a training ground not far from Kyiv, where a military exhibition was being held and representatives of Ukraine's defence industry were present. Reports from the scene say two ballistic missiles were involved. This is at least the third time since Russia's full-scale invasion in 2022 when an exhibition of this kind has been hit. There's widespread outrage that a public event of this kind was being held at all and had been widely advertised. Ukraine's prosecutor general has opened a war crimes investigation into the attack and a separate criminal case over possible negligence over the organisation of the event.
6: China has warned the United States against starting a new trade war after the Trump administration imposed tariffs on more than 60 countries, including Australia. Washington says it has acted because the nations haven't been doing enough to tackle forced labour. But many US allies say the taxes are unjustified. The

0: Australian government says it will do all it can to have the new tariffs removed after the White House's original import taxes were struck down by the US Supreme Court. China's foreign ministry spokesman Lin Jiang says Beijing is opposed to Washington's latest action.
1: China's position on the economic and trade issues between China and the United States is consistent and clear. We oppose all forms of unilateral tariff measures. A tariff war or trade war serves the interests of no one.
0: The final day of Labor's 50th National Conference is set to be dominated by a fiery debate over Middle East policy. Here's National Affairs correspondent Jane Norman.
2: The three-day conference in Adelaide has been a largely subdued affair, with almost every policy argument settled behind closed doors. Dozens of amendments to the party's national platform have passed, including a beefed-up position on gambling, a push for state-owned renewable energy projects, and extending compulsory super to under-18s. Today could prove more fiery, with Middle East policy up for debate. Labor has already strengthened its language on Israel in its national platform, but MP Ed Husic is leading a push for the party to go further. Jane Norman, ABC News, Adelaide.
0: Advocates say people experiencing elder abuse are not getting enough dedicated support. Reports to Queensland's Elder Abuse Helpline have increased by 82% over the past 5 years. A 2021 Australia Institute of Family Studies report found one in six Australians over 65

0: sector's repeated inquiries have yielded little change for older Australians.
1: We don't have a lot of elder abuse services that actually provide and deliver support in Queensland. There's a lot of frustration from organisations who work with people with elder abuse in that while we've had lots of inquiries, lots of research, there's been very little action.
0: Irish police have revealed that they've intercepted a car carrying a bomb, which they believe was intended for an attack in Northern Ireland. Here's the BBC's Chris Page.
2: Well, this police operation happened on Wednesday. The details of it are only emerging today. It's important to say the conflict here in Northern Ireland largely ended in 1998, but there remain paramilitary groups here active, and dissident Republican paramilitaries believe they can bring about a united Ireland through violence. So the police operation was targeting dissident Republicans. It happened close to the border between the Republic of Ireland and Northern Ireland in County Monaghan. Car was stopped on one of the main roads crossing the Irish border, and inside the car a bomb was found.
0: Australia's swimmers are readying themselves for the first night of finals at the Commonwealth Games in Glasgow. Olympic gold medalist Lani Pallister will lead three Australians in the women's 400 metre freestyle final, with eight other gold medals going up for grabs over the course of the session. The Australian men's team have begun their campaign in artistic gymnastics, while Australia's men's 3-on-3 wheelchair basketball side has gone down 16-13 to England in their tournament opener. You're up to date with the latest from ABC News. For more news at any time, download the ABC Listen app.
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4: It is the big debate that has opened up across the overnight's line. What do you call the small metal object on the front of your car, the logo-like thing? I have an answer. I have had a respected guest ring in. He entered the quiz, but he's almost 75 years old now, so he has some authority on the matter. But before we get to that and we announce your quiz winner, this is the plan. We will, in a moment, turn this music down because

0: past. We reinvent it. We put a little spice on it. Like RoboCop is back in a slightly different way. The Odyssey. We're out of ideas, I think, culturally. And that's showing up in Hollywood right now. So we'll check into Hollywood's remakes. What are the remakes of the season? And then, if you would like to have better communication with your dog, we have someone who's written a book called How to Speak Dog, and they have got some tips on how to talk to your dog, perhaps a stranger's dog. It's one of the most important relationships in your life, is the human-dog relationship. So let's make it work a little bit better by understanding how they talk. Now, Stuart is the producer of the program, and he joins you now. Hello, Stu.
1: Good morning, Ash.
0: Now, that caller, do you remember the name of the last caller?
1: Banjo.
0: Banjo. Banjo said, after 75 years of life experience, it is called a bonnet mascot in the US and a hood ornament in Australia.
1: An interesting perspective, because I was doing some research as we were obviously talking during the show, and I'm thinking, well, the perspective I came to, and a lot of people were texting in about as well, is that it seems pretty interchangeable, but an ornament is more like a physical 3D shape that you can see, like the Rolls-Royce ghost. It has a specific name, but I can't remember. Or like the Jaguar, they actually have the physical little Jaguar. But if you see like the Honda H, or if you see like the little Toyota, whatever you'd call that, that's more of an emblem because it's, say, for example, if I have a, what's a good example? If I've got like a house crest, you know, a lot of, you know, Anglo-Saxon families have house crests.
0: A Scottish clan.
1: Yeah, because Crichton is my last name. That's a Scottish clan. They have an emblem. It's kind of like a blue lion-y sort of thing. That's an emblem. An ornament would be something it is physically adorned on something. So I can see it both ways. I just don't think it's, you know, I think the main thing that people are more upset about is hood versus bonnet. You've got to say bonnet, otherwise, you know, hoods, we already have enough Americanizations, okay, mate. It's a bonnet, I'm telling you.
0: I like that the idea of dimensions change things. Like, you know, there's the idea of a cube in four-dimensional space has a different name to a cube in three-dimensional space. Like,
1: I don't know the exact name of it, but I hear what you're saying. It's definitely, even from 2D to 3D, even 4D, now you've just blown my mind.
0: Yeah, this is a science fiction conversation. So we are more ornaments than emblems because we physically are three-dimensional beings.
1: And we're getting philosophical now. Are we all just ornaments at

0: That is, every day I write the book by Elvis Costello and the Attractions.
1: Beneath the heat and dust lies gemstones, secrets, and murder.
2: This is homicide.
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0: Hollywood seems to be going over old ground for content, from ancient Greece to 1980s sci-fi. To tell us, though, more about what's coming out and how it might be different, let's speak to our overnight's Hollywood correspondent, Kevin Ott. Hello, Kevin.
4: Good morning, Aslan.
0: We are starting with an ancient Greek classic, Homer's grand poem, The Odyssey. It's been in the news lately.
4: Yes, it has, because it is the number one movie, I think, in the world. It's made something like, how much has it made? It has made over $322 million globally just in the past like week or so that it's been out. It's doing very well. 97% audience score on Rotten Tomatoes, 95% critic score. So by all accounts, it is a very successful movie. It is a very good movie. It is directed by Christopher Nolan, who has made many such good movies. However, Elon Musk

0: has said that he can do better this week. If people have been following this, you know, this is a big movie, so I assume a lot of people have been hearing about it and hearing about some of the news that's been surrounding it, such as some of the casting choices, which is, you know, which are getting complaints from the usual gang of people. They're complaining about Lupita Nyong'o being cast as Helen of Troy. They're saying it's not historically accurate, even though Helen of Troy is not a historical character. They're very upset about Elliot Page being in it, because Elliot Page is a trans man. And Elon Musk, who sort of, you know, goes along with a lot of this this stuff, he has said that he's going to use Grok, which is Grok is the AI that belongs specifically to Twitter. It's the one that Elon is in charge of. It is the one that at one point called itself Mecha Hitler. So just so you know everything we need to know about Grok, he's going to use Grok to make another Odyssey by the end of this year. And he said it's going to be better than Christopher Nolan's. It's going to be more historically accurate than Christopher Nolan's. I don't know how you get historical accuracy out of a fictional story. But yeah, so we're going to get another Odyssey. As good as this one is, Elon is promising that the next one that he makes with Grok, with no actual actors, no actual cameras, no actual craft services table, will be better than this one.
1: It's an unusual, I mean, there's the culture war. This is culture wars all over again over a historical movie.
0: It's absolutely culture war stuff, yes.
1: Yes. But what about the filmmaking side of it? What if this movie shows that, hey, we can use AI to make movies? Is that going to change the industry?
0: Well, it's interesting because AI is already sort of changing the industry, though not as much as the proponents of AI and the investors of AI would like it to be changing things. The movie itself, what's interesting about it, especially in light of discussion about AI, is that I'm not a big Nolan guy, so, take what I say with a grain of salt, but what people say, what people tend to focus on with his movies is his technical mastery. He does a lot of things that are in camera. The Cyclops scene and the giants that Odysseus fights in this movie, they're all, I believe, done in camera. There's I think, very minimal digital effects, and that's pretty cool. There's always going to be cool, low-tech ways to make movies that are going to attract, you know, your real craftsmen, your real people who want to make a good movie and who don't just want to type a bunch of prompts into an AI bot, into Claude or something. So, you know, I do think AI is going to affect the landscape, but like I said, not nearly as much as its investors are hoping.
1: Do you think this is also a way to get us all talking about these ancient classics? It's quite a literary thing for us all to be discussing.
0: I think so. And what's interesting is a lot of the guys, your alt-right guys, your Manosphere guys, the people who are very upset about this movie, typically they tend to love the ancient world. A lot of them have, profile pictures of Roman columns or busts of like Pliny the Elder or something. The ancient world is, it's interesting that he made the choice to make this movie. Because he must have known that these guys who are obsessed with antiquity would have come after him for it. But on the other hand, he's Christopher Nolan. He can do what he wants.
1: Yeah, there's degrees in Western civilization. That seems to attract a certain culture war conversation. There's people who really rally around. It's their rally around the flag moment, isn't it? Some of these classic texts.
0: It does, yeah. As far as the text goes, apparently Odysseus could be considered a black guy with blue hair. They had different words for things back then. They described things differently. They described race differently. Mm. It was not 20th century America. So these guys trying to put an overlay on it of 20th century American culture war politics is just very weird.
1: There's also this element of the Greek descriptions of Ethiopia at Abyssinia, perhaps at the Ethiopia, by their own account, was of a people who are very tall and beautiful. They would have considered people from that part of the world, you know, to be a physical ideal as well, which goes very against the grain of what some of these culture war conversations are all about.
0: Absolutely. And, the unspoken aspect of their complaints about Lupita Nyong'o playing Helen of Troy, the most famously beautiful woman in all of fiction. The sort of subtext of what they're saying is that a black woman can't be beautiful. A black woman certainly can't be the most beautiful woman in the world. And it's very gross and very insulting,
1: yeah.
0: I find.
1: It's really, yeah, really ugly conversation, which is, it's coded, and that's the problem, because sometimes people don't come out and say things directly. They code these words, and everyone knows what's really being said without it actually being said, which just, adds some disgusting heat to these conversations. So, yeah, that's what's coming up with The Odyssey. Now, let's go back in, well, let's go forward in time, several millennia from The Odyssey to RoboCop. Some of us were quite young when RoboCop first came out, but he's back.
0: Yeah, RoboCop, the Paul Verhoeven movie that came out in 1987, starring Peter Weller as the title character. He plays a cop named Alex Murphy who gets his arm blown off. He gets shot in the head. He gets a whole bunch of horrible stuff happen to him. And then he's remade in sort of the vein of the $6 million man, but as this sort of like imposing robot cop. Really good movie. I do recommend people go back and watch it. It is going to be a television series. Now, RoboCop has been a television series before. I think we've actually talked about it a bit because this particular series has been in development for about 3 years now. But what's cool about this is it's Blumhouse making it. Blumhouse, the name behind, think of the best two or three horror movies that you've seen in the past year. At least one or two of them is going to be a Blumhouse movie. They're very good at horror. And now they're making this, which, there is sort of a body horror element to RoboCop. So it does sort of track. But what they're saying, it's going to be on Prime. And what they're saying is that it's going to lean heavily, the creators of the show are saying that it's going to lean heavily into the anti-corporate vibe of the original movie. Now, in the original movie, the sort of backdrop for the story about Alex Murphy turning into RoboCop is that this corporation called Omni Consumer Products is taking over the entire city of Detroit. They're taking over the government, they're taking over the services, and the entire city has been privatized, which makes for some really interesting kind of storytelling in the 80s as well as today with sort of the rise of private equity and things like that. This is going to be pretty cool. Like I said, it's not the first attempt at a RoboCop TV series. There was one in the 90s. I think there were at least two animated ones, one of which was entirely for children, because in the 80s we used to make animated series for children based on rated R movies like Rambo and RoboCop. This promises to be pretty interesting. Whenever they announce that some beloved property is being made into a TV show, you always look at that with a grain of salt. But sometimes it winds up being really good, and I think Blumhouse they're who I would want behind this.
1: There's a real charm in watching things from the 80s. I think a lot of us crave our childhoods back. So I think RoboCop, for me, I don't care about the story. I just want to watch RoboCop again. Same like a Teenage Mutant Ninja Turtles thing. We just watch it for the nostalgia.
0: Yeah. I got to say, though, movies in the 80s and 90s and in the 70s, too, but, movies were shot very differently. There was so much less digital stuff going on. There was a lot less sort of digital color correction and things like that. And movies, I don't know, to me, and this might just be my age and my generation speaking, but movies from the 80s and 90s really seem, for the most part, much more real. Mm. They feel much more real and visceral than movies today.
1: Yeah. If you've just joined, you're listening to Kevin Ott, who is our Overnight's Hollywood reporter, talking to us about what's coming back from the past. Let's go back further to ancient history. It's Archie, the Archie comics, which are very 1940s America, wasn't it, that this series began? What's the latest with Archie?
0: So this is really cool. So when we think of Archie, and this may have changed with the introduction of the Riverdale TV show and the Sabrina the Teenage Witch TV show, not the one with Melissa Joan Hart, the one with the more recent one. But Archie actually has, the Archie comics actually has a very strong vein of horror to it. There have been some parody comics about Archie fighting the Predator. There's another one about Archie fighting the Punisher. And there's, of course, Sabrina the Teenage Witch, who, deals with dark supernatural forces. And what we're getting next is a TV series based on a truly excellent comic that I loved. Came out about 6 or 8 years ago. It's called Afterlife with Archie. Now, we're all kind of tired of zombies, I think, but this is the Archie gang in the midst of a zombie apocalypse. It's told very straight. It's told very serious. The art in the comic is sort of, it's not very cartoony at all. And now we're getting a series based on it on Disney Plus. It's coming out next year. No casting has been announced. I do believe this is a live action series. Most of the articles don't go into too much detail on it, but it is going to be a live action series. No casting has been announced or anything like that. And the fact that it comes out next year is a pretty good indicator that it's live action and not animated. But I'm excited about this. If people are into comics, if people are into horror comics and they somehow missed Afterlife with Archie, I do recommend reading it. It's very good. It's very emotional. It's got a very strong emotional core to it. And I think this series is going to be great.
1: On the horror theme as well, there's A Christmas Carol, this Dickens novel, which was already scary enough with the four ghosts. It's gotten even scarier.
0: Yeah, this is pretty cool. It's gotten scarier and it's also gotten funnier. We don't think of A Christmas Carol, which is one of the most famous ghost stories of all time. We generally don't really think of it as a horror story, right? We just think of it as a sort of, a guy who turns his life around, a guy who becomes better. We don't think of it as a ghost story, right? But now we're going to get a movie by Ty West. Ty West is a very prolific horror filmmaker. He made X and Pearl, those movies. He made a great movie about maybe 15 or 16 years ago called House of the Devil, which I strongly, strongly endorse. It's got a very young Greta Gerwig in it, so I recommend finding that and watching it. He's making this movie Ebenezer, which is a... How do I describe it? It's sort of a horror comedy. There's a lot of very horrific elements. There's a very scary Ghost of Christmas, I think, past, played by Andrea Riseborough, who's very good at that sort of scary stuff. The one sticking point in all of this is, and you know, we talked about Elon Musk earlier, and we're going to continue our discussion about, you know, really some of the best men in the world. The star is Johnny Depp. Now, this is sort of his first big movie, I think, since the trial that sort of went on between him and his former wife, Amber Heard. I think Johnny Depp lost a lot of sort of credibility, and the love that the public has for him really diminished, I think, unless you were some kind of creepy Johnny Depp super fan. But it'll be interesting to see if people are willing to come back to Johnny Depp, even when the movie looks pretty good, which I think this does. And Ty West, he's got a track record of making movies that do very well, both critically and commercially. So it'll be interesting to see what happens with this. It'll be interesting to see, you know, what it looks like when you roll the dice on putting Johnny Depp in your big movie. But on the other hand, like I said, it does look very good. It looks funny. It looks scary. It's got some other great actors in it. It's got Daisy Ridley, Rupert Grint. I mentioned Andrea Riseborough. So yeah, this could be really good, but I could also not blame someone for not wanting to watch it.
1: Okay. All right. So the past coming back with its own fresh angles on a few different properties there from the old days. Kevin, thanks for your time today.
0: Thanks so much, Ash.
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1: If you have a dog or you would like to get a dog, it helps to know what they are saying and maybe make yourself more clear with them. So we are about to talk to a dog expert who can clear it up for you. They've written a book on the subject. So if you're interested in better dog communication, give me a call on 1300 800 222. As the show progresses, you can text your questions through to 0437 774 774. And Mim has clarified it was three ghosts, wasn't it? It was three ghosts in A Christmas Carol. It was four ghosts in Pac-Man, three in A Christmas Carol. Well cleared up. This is Love Really Hurts by Billy Ocean here on ABC Radio Overnights.

That is Billy Ocean, Love Really Hurts Without You. A quick Ghost update. Okay, where's it gone? It was four ghosts in A Christmas Carol. The ghost of Ebenezer Scrooge, yes, as well as the ghosts of past, present and future Christmas. Thank you, John in Coburg, equaling Pac-Man, really. I always thought it was four, but, you know, sometimes you doubt yourself in life and you shouldn't.

0: on in Coburg, equaling Pac-Man, really. I always thought it was four, but, you know, sometimes you doubt yourself in life, and you shouldn't. Sometimes you know the ghost situation. 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Bobsled says, I have a question or two about the dog book. Is it a paperback? Or when will it be re-leashed? Thank you, Bobsled. I missed you during the quiz. Thanks for joining in. 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So you can call in on 1300 800 222 or you can text 0437 774 774.
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0: Now, we see a lot of dog content, don't we, on the internet, on social media, and often you'll see dogs befriending other animals. Here in Brisbane, we had a dog befriending a magpie. We have dog and duck friendships. Are they really friends? Do dogs make friends the way we do as humans? And what are they talking about when they roam around in bands together? Let's try to understand dog communication a bit more deeply with your guest this morning, Dr. Stanley Corran, who is the author of about 40 books, including How to Speak Dog. Good morning, Stanley.
2: Good morning.
0: Can we start with the way humans interact with dogs? We talk to them like they're a small person. Can they understand us very well?
2: Well, at one level, they really can. Dogs respond to a number of words, and the average dog can learn about 160 words. And the super dogs, the ones in the top 20% of canine intelligence, can learn 250 or more words. I mean, was one dog, a border collie by the name of Chaser, who actually knew more than 1,000 words. Those are sort of tying a word to an object or to an action, okay? They don't understand if we are trying to discuss philosophy or the latest review or something like that, but they will pick up on the emotional tone of what we're saying. So they'll read our emotions or our feelings as to what's going on, and they'll respond that way. So if we're looking at something and we say, "Ooh, that's ugly," or something like that, then the dog will tend to stay away from it. Or if we look at the same thing and we say, "Hey, that's really interesting," then the dog will go over and explore. So it's picking up on our emotions and turning those into actions.
0: Are they reading our facial expressions or the tone of voice, or equally both?
2: They do both. Can read our facial expressions. There's actually been some research in which they have presented dogs with just still photographs of people's faces, and they can tell the basic emotions, the sort of angry, happy, or afraid kind of a thing. Dogs are sort of masters of body language. If you think back to the origin of dogs, so, you know, they are social pack hunters. And so they have to coordinate the hunt. And if you imagine that a pack of dogs is out hunting, these are primitive dogs, and they see something, let's say a deer or something like that, and the leader of the pack yells, "Hey guys, there's a deer over there," well, then they've just lost lunch.

0: So they've become masters of body language. And for that reason, it turns out that dogs actually read our body language better than they do our vocal language. So if you put in a competition a hand signal and a vocal signal, the dog will always go with the hand signal.
1: Does that mean they can pick up on grief a little more, perhaps quite perceptively? Because people might not say something's bugging them, but it'll show in their gestures and their face, and dogs are quite sensitive to picking up when someone's grieving.
0: Dogs do pick up on our emotional state from our body language. And that comes from the way in which we originally domesticated them. You can think of it as if a dog is more sensitive to our body language, we're talking thousands of years ago, if a dog was more sensitive to our body language and more responsive to our emotions, then that dog is going to get better care, and they are going to be more likely to be bred and that sort of thing. And if you do that over a number of generations, you end up with a dog who is better attuned to human communication. We can show that dogs are better, our domestic dogs are better attuned to our wants and needs and that sort of thing in a very simple way. If we take a dog, and even from puppyhood, and we point at something, the dog will look in the direction that we pointed. But we take a wolf, let's say the wolf pup that we have bred in our, which was bred in the wild, but has lived with us from puppyhood, and we point at something, the wolf will look at our hand, not in the direction we're going. And that's a function of the breeding. So we've bred dogs to read our body signals and to respond to us.
1: Okay.
0: You can say that God made dogs, but man, God made man, but man-made dogs.
1: Yeah, we've had such a long relationship with them, so I can understand this ability to read our feelings has been part of why we're so close to them. You said they can speak, you know, over 100 words. Most of us might tell them to sit, roll over, play dead, maybe 3 or 4. What's the scope of things they could be learning from us? What should we be expanding to with dogs?
0: Well, there are only about 15 or 20 words that you need to have a perfectly civilized dog who is easy to live with. They are sort of basic commands like come, sit, stay, heel, that sort of thing. But there are also some praise words like good dog, no and yes kinds of words. And then there are specific words. So if you keep your dog in a kennel overnight or something like that, so that you don't trip on them in the dark, and you want them to get into their kennel or crate, you know, you might say kennel, or you might say den, or you might say in your house. As long as you're consistent, those words become very useful, and the dogs respond to it and that sort of thing. In my case, because I'm old and getting moderately deaf and that sort of thing. My dogs have learned the names of my wife and my granddaughter who often visits us and that sort of thing. So if I say, "Where's Joni?" Then he'll run to where he last saw my wife, and he will bark. So you can build in some specific words and phrases which are useful and which make your life much more pleasant. It also means that, by the way, your dog can be bilingual. I mean, I live here in Canada, and for much of Canada, it is bilingual with, you know, French and English. And so the dog rapidly learns that come and EC are the same things regardless of what their language is. He doesn't know that it's French. He just knows it's another way of saying come. And dogs, you know, learn all those alternate things, because if you're living in a family, not everybody uses the same commands. So I might say, if I want my dog to come to me, I might say, "Ranger, come." Whereas my wife tends to say, "Ranger, here." And, you know, the dog doesn't know that they're the same language or a different language or that sort of thing. So they can pick up on equivalents, on sort of multiple words which mean exactly the same thing.
1: And I can imagine if they're watching our body language, like you might be tapping your leg or pointing, they can read that as well. If you have a question for Dr. Stanley Corin, you can give us a call on 1300 800 222. Let's try to become better communicators with our dogs during this segment. Bob has rung in from Greenacre. Hi, Bob.
2: Hi, Ash, Dr. Stanley. I had an unusual breed of dog. It was a Basenji, which is a African hunting dog. And it's not very big, but it had retractable claws, and it could climb a tree. We used to grow a Pahutakawa tree in Sydney in Punchbowl, where we had it, and none of the dogs had come near our place. They were in fear of this Basenji. It never barked either. It had a kind of a funny yodeling sound it made. But it was...
0: One of the things about the Basenji is an African dog, and it is... It's very interesting because it doesn't have a bark the same way that most dogs do. Although it does make sounds, as you probably know, it makes whimpers and whines, and some Basenjis have this sort of little yodel, which [S2] Yes. [S1] They do when they're excited. They are hunting dogs. And they were basically used to chase birds or small game, into nets, which were set up by tribesmen in Africa. The fact that they don't bark, there's a whole bunch of folklore about that. It had to do with the fact that the belief was, way, way back when animals and people were first created, dogs could speak. And they could talk to people, and people were giving them instructions and that sort of thing. And the Basenjis got tired of it. They figured, well, you know, if we talk to people, they will continue to give us instructions and have us carry messages and that sort of thing, and we'd rather lie in the sun. So they stopped talking. So that's the folktale associated with the Basenjis.
2: It was a great friend. We had another dog too, and the other dog would bark, and that then it'd go and get the Basenji, and the Basenji would trot up, and he... We had a Greek lady next door that had a big German shepherd, and it was completely intimidated by the Basenji. Didn't know what to make of the dog.
0: They can be feisty little beasts, yes, they
2: yeah.
1: Thank you for calling in, Bob.
2: Thanks, Ash.
1: And I'd never heard of a Basenji, so lots. It's a big dog world out there. Naomi has rung us from Melbourne. Hi, Naomi. Naomi, can you hear us?
3: Hi.
1: Hello.
3: Yeah, are you there?
1: Yes, I am. Did you have a question for Stanley?
3: Yeah, I do. I have a Staffy, and she has a unique way of communicating with me, specifically in the household. So when I get home from work, often a very long day, I'll stand at the front door and she'll be at the end of the hall, and there's just three quick barks in sort of quick succession. And then she'll look at me, she doesn't run towards me. She's quite an aloof Staffy, if you can imagine that. And then she runs to her bed and she'll often look at me again, and it's a quick three barks.
0: Well, that's a trick which dogs, which many breeds of dogs have, which terriers have in particular. We use that trick to create alert dogs. So for individuals who are hard of hearing, when we're training a hearing assistance dog, what the dog is supposed to do is to notice a source of noise. It could be the phone ringing or the doorbell ringing or some noise at a window or whatever else, an oven timer going off or that kind of thing. And the dog is trained to run to the person, and since if the person's hearing is not totally gone, they can bark very loudly in their face, or they will bump up against them or paw at them and then run back to where the source of noise is. That's something where we can use the natural behavior to help assist people. But it's important to understand some of those barks which you get. So one of the most typical barks, which is what I think your dog is probably doing, are bursts of two or three barks in succession. So it'll be something like ruff, ruff, ruff, ruff, ruff, ruff, ruff. Okay? And so that basically means, hey, something interesting over here. Come look at this, okay? So it's sort of a gathering of the pack kind of a sound. And for some people who are annoyed when their dog makes that kind of sound, they want the barking to stop, and they're apt to go, stop that. Stop that noise. Be quiet, okay? Which sounds like, to the dog, ruff, ruff, ruff, ruff, ruff, ruff, ruff.
1: Yeah.
0: It actually doesn't stop the dog. The dog thinks, well, you know, I was alerting leader of the pack, and he's responding in the same way, so I must be doing the right thing. And so he increases his barking. So it's important to recognize the patterns of barks. Otherwise, you're going to get a spiral of unwanted behaviors.
1: So, Stanley, when we hear the rough, rough, rough, are we supposed to go and look at whatever they've found and that will stop the barking?
0: That will do it. If you walk over and you, like if the dog is barking at the window, if you walk over and you look in the direction where the dog is barking, and then walk back, call the dog to you, and just praise the dog for doing what they did, they will stop. And sometimes if you respond in that way, it's quite useful. I mean, one of my dogs once was doing that sort of, you know, alert the pack dogs and barking, and I went over and looked out the window because I figured it was just a branch brushing up against the house or something like that. And I saw somebody trying to break into my car. So I went out on the porch and yelled at them, and they ran away. So it can be useful.
1: Yeah, very much so. Is that the same for you, Naomi, are you being alerted, or does it feel like a greeting sometimes when you just walk in?
3: Yeah, she's definitely trying to tell me something.
1: Yeah.
3: So she'll do the quick three barks and I sort of talk to her, say how excited I am to see her, which is true. And then I generally pop my things down and I'll go to the bed where she's wanting some food, which, you know, we always feed her on her little bed. So, yeah, she's saying, come on over and give me a snack.
1: That's what she's alerting you to. It's dinner time.
3: Yeah, we feed her throughout the day, like to keep her engaged. But yeah, she's just saying, give me a few biscuits. Yeah.
1: Thanks for calling in, Naomi.
3: Thanks, Ash.
1: You're listening to ABC Radio Overnights with Dr. Stanley Corran, who's written this book, How to Speak Dog. So if you have a question, you can call us on 1300 800 222. We'll flick it over to the other side of the news as well. Paul has given us a call from Esperance. Hi, Paul.
4: G'day, Ash and Stanley, is it?
1: Yes.
4: Yep, Stanley, I'm going to have to buy a copy of this book, mate. Just I agree with everything you said, mate. I've got a little dog and she's got about 20 toys, all got individual names. I mentioned the names, you go and get them. I've just got an interesting one for you about smart dogs. I had a dog when I was in the early 20s or 18, early 20s. I'd had him for about 6 years. He was a Kelpie. And I went to go in the bank one day and he went to follow me and I turned around and said, what are you doing? Get home. And I meant to say, get in the back of the ute. And anyway, I went out, not in the back of the ute. I go, oh dear. So I've gone all around town, spent all afternoon looking for him in town. And I went home, which is 10 miles across two flooded rivers and an interstate highway. And guess who was sitting on the front step?
1: Oh, how did he get home with so quickly? Well, you'd been looking around him for a while, but he had enough time.
4: I looked around all afternoon, mate, but I don't really, wouldn't have taken him too long. Would have taken probably half. It's a Kelpie, so good at running. And it would have taken half an hour, maybe an hour to get the 10 miles, I reckon.
1: Dr. Stanley, that's a good sign that we have to be very careful with our language, isn't it? Because they take us literally.
0: Well, if there are key words in there, like home, then, in fact, the dogs will respond to that, whether we want them to or not. And that's really important. There are certain words which particular dogs come to respond to, like bath. There was one woman who I knew who had a toy dog. It was a Pomeranian. And the dog had, because it had this long hair, had to be bathed once a week and combed out. Otherwise, its coat would become a mess. And so if she would mention the word bath, the dog would run and hide because the dog hated to be bathed. At one point in time, she was talking with her daughter and saying, these vegetables have to be boiled in a bath of salted water. And the dog heard the word bath and disappeared, and they couldn't find it for an hour.
4: Just one other question, Ash.
1: Yes.
4: Yeah. Is there any way I can speak to my dog when I'm leaving her at home that'll comfort her and so she's not so upset with separation anxiety?
1: Stanley, this is an abstract idea, isn't it? Comforting. That's a very abstract to just get my shoe or sit down. How do we do that?
4: Just so she's comforted while I'm away.
1: Yes, yeah. Stanley, any suggestions?
0: I'm sorry, my phone got a bit static.
1: Paul was just asking, how does he comfort his dog when he leaves the house to let her know he's going to be coming back later again, easing the anxiety?
0: Yeah, the problem there is dog behaviorists call separation anxiety. And for some dogs, it can be really quite bothersome for neighbors and that sort of thing, because the dog gets quite frantic when you leave the house. It barks and that sort of thing. And sometimes they get creative and vent their frustration by tearing up your furniture or that sort of thing. The big thing is there are two tricks, okay? The first trick is to make your coming and going not an event, okay? So you don't say to the dog, it's okay, I'll be back in a few minutes, you know, just you know, you just give the dog a pat and walk out of the house without saying anything. I mean, that makes it a non-event. And then if you do that a few times where you just walk out of the house and stay out for 2 or 3 minutes and then come back and make your coming back also a non-event, just a quick pat, that also helps. If you've got a dog who has a really bad problem with separation anxiety, there's another trick which you can use. You can go to the butcher shop, and you know those bones which they make, which they cut up for soup, you know, the big heavy marrow bones. They're pretty cheap, can just get the butcher to cut them up so that they're in 2 or 3 inch segments and throw them in the freezer. And right before you go out of the house, you grab one of those pieces of marrow bones and you toss it to the dog, and the dog will worry at it. You don't have to defrost them. They'll consider them the bonesicles or something like that. And you just toss it to the dog, and then you walk out of the house. The dog's going to spend 15, 20 minutes chewing at that bone, and by the time they finish, they will have forgotten that you had walked out of the house. So the problem then solved.
1: That's a great, great trick. Stanley, we're just almost at the news, so we'll keep the conversation going with you and everyone who's called in. If you're on the phone, just stay on hold and we'll get to your call straight after the news. You're listening to Dr. Stanley Coren talking to us about how to communicate more effectively with your dog. I'm Ashwin Sedgar. This is ABC Radio Overnights. Back in five.
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0: ABC News with Andrew Kaloupas. An investigation has been launched in Ukraine after at least 10 people were killed and 100 others were injured by a Russian ballistic missile strike on an exhibition outside Kiev demonstrating Ukraine's drone technology. Russia's defense ministry says it used high-precision weaponry against an event attended by people who planned strikes inside Russia. Here's the BBC's Paul Adams in Kyiv.
1: The attack happened in the middle of the day at a private shooting range not far from Kyiv. A military exhibition was being held there and representatives of Ukraine's defence industry were present. Reports from the scene say two ballistic missiles landed, another was intercepted. There's widespread outrage that such a public event was being held at all and had apparently been widely advertised. Ukraine's prosecutor general said efforts were underway to establish who decided to hold the event and what safety measures were in place.
0: The Australian Chamber of Commerce and Industry says it's hard to understand the rationale behind new tariffs slapped on Australian imports into the United States. The Trump administration is imposing a 12.5% tariff on imports from 60 countries, saying it's over concerns about forced labour and slavery. The Chamber's CEO, Andrew McKellar, says Australia has one of the best reputations in the world when it comes to combating modern slavery.
2: We are one of the countries with the highest standards to protect against modern slavery, forced labour conditions, wherever it is in the supply chain. In fact, Australia is a much better rated country than the United States in that regard. So, honestly, it's very puzzling.
0: Advocates against domestic violence say the death of Yana Armstrong must not be met with silence. Up to 1,000 people have attended a candlelight vigil in Toowoomba to honour the 30-year-old woman whose body was found in bushland 2 weeks ago. Her former partner has been charged with murder and arson and remains in custody. Amanda Dalton of domestic violence charity Protea Place says communities must keep demanding better.
3: Every life saved matters. Every child who grows up free of violence matters. That is why we all continue fighting this war against domestic and family violence with everything we have. We will not become numb, we will not become silent, and we will not stop demanding better.
0: Irish police have arrested two people over what they believe was a plan to stage a bomb attack in Northern Ireland. Here's Tim Wharton.
4: Irish police have revealed they intercepted a car carrying a bomb on Wednesday near the border with Northern Ireland. A female driver in her 20s was arrested in County Monaghan and she remains in custody, while police say a man in his 40s has also been detained. Both are being held on suspicion of offences against the state. While there are few details about the exact nature of the bomb, police say it was an extremely significant seizure. While it's unclear where the car was headed, there have been two car bomb incidents this year in Northern Ireland that police have blamed on dissident Republicans, including one that exploded outside a police station on the outskirts of Belfast in April. The incidents are reminders of the decades of violence known as the Troubles, which ended in 1998.
0: The South Australian Research and Development Institute says the findings of an investigation into the causes of the harmful algal bloom will help the state prepare for future occurrences. 18 months after the bloom was first appeared, the institute has found a combination of factors most likely contributed to the bloom, including marine heat waves and nutrient-rich floodwaters from the 2023 River Murray flood. Institute Executive Director Mike Steer says there are still more to learn about the bloom.
5: It's going to take us some time to look at some of those key knowledge gaps. We do understand where we need to direct our research, and fortunately now we've got the Office for Algal Bloom Research standing ready to do that in collaboration with both national and international jurisdictions.
0: Australian swimmer Lani Pallister is moments away from beginning the first night of swimming finals at the Commonwealth Games in Glasgow. Pallister will be joined by fellow Australians Jenna Forrester and Amelia Webber in the final of the women's 400-metre freestyle before eight more golds are contested over the course of the session. Meanwhile, Harney Watson, bronze medalist for the 2022 Games, has begun her powerlifting campaign. And the Australian men's team is currently competing for a medal in the artistic gymnastics. In 3-on-3 basketball, the Australian men's and women's teams both began their campaigns with victories. You're up to date with the latest from ABC News.
6: You're with Ashwin Sedgar on ABC Radio. Good morning. We are all trying to become more skilled dog communicators today. So if you would like to find out more, I'm joined by Dr. Stanley Corran, who's written a book called How to Speak Dog, one of many books on the subject. So understands the subtleties of dog communication. Michael has said, Michael from Benalla, I had a dog ready for a walk. I would say, go and get my shoe. And he would go into the bedroom and fetch. He would go and get one shoe. And then I would say, go and get the other one. And he would get the. So he understands the concept of a pair of shoes, that dog. Simo from Newey says, hi, Ash and Dr. Stanley. I have a dog and I try to get him to sit on the lounge with me and watch TV. But he just snuffs at me and goes back to reading the newspaper. We're talking about clever dogs out here. There's some super dogs out there. Actually, before we go to our first caller, Stanley, which are the breeds of dogs that which have the highest number of words in them?
7: Well, there are three kinds of dog intelligence. The first is what we call instinctive intelligence. That's what the dog was bred to do. So retrievers retrieve and herding dogs herd and guarding dogs guard and that sort of thing. The second kind of intelligence is what we call adaptive intelligence. And that is, think of it as street smarts. It's what the dog learns how to do for himself. And the third kind of intelligence is what we call working and obedience intelligence. And that's, think of it as school learning, okay? It's how well the dog responds to things that we're trying to teach the dog. The working and obedience intelligence has been measured systematically. I did it in a book called The Intelligence of Dogs. And the brightest dogs overall turn out to be the number one dog is the Border Collie. The number two dog is the Poodle. The number three dog is the Golden Retriever. Fourth is the Labrador Retriever. Fifth is the Doberman. Sixth is the a little Shetland sheepdog. So those are sort of the very top dogs. And the people who are doing research now on canine intelligence, looking for the super genius dogs when it comes to language, tend to use the Border Collie because it is so bright and linguistically smart. Now, before everybody who's listening to this figures that that's a justification to run out and buy a Border Collie, you've got to remember that a smart dog can not only learn everything which you want to teach it, but he will learn everything which he thinks he can get away with.
6: Right.
7: So if you don't give that dog a job and a lot of extra attention, he can turn out to be quite a bandit around your house.
6: Yes, and Border Collies particularly, they have a lot of energy, don't they, to fuel into that intelligence?
7: Oh, yeah. They can, if they're not given work to do, they can ricochet off the walls.
6: Yeah. Okay. Buy with caution with the Border Collie. Delwyn has given us a call this morning. Hi, Delwyn.
8: Oh, good morning. This is an interesting topic, isn't it?
6: I think so. I didn't know how to communicate more intelligently with my dog, so I'm enjoying it. How about you? What's your dog issue?
8: Well, I have Parkinson's, and Parkinson's advances, and some of the issues with that are things like falls. And so, you know, you have to be careful with a dog companion because, you know, if you step up or step out or step round, you know, they can come behind you, and then, you know, there's not much of a tolerance there between myself and the floor. I don't have a dog at the moment. I've moved into a lovely apartment, but I share a wall with neighbours who purchased a very small, one of those little poodle-sized, you know, pocket rocket kind of puppies dog. And in the 3 years that I've lived here, there's a great problem with separation anxiety with her. And I've talked to my neighbours because, you know, I like to get along and, you know, share the space and enjoy the time. And my neighbour confided that when they brought the puppy home, they did try and, you know, teach her about walking in front, walking behind, because his partner is also a disabled lady. And it turned out that when I asked him about this dog, because I was finding the crying when they separate, when they go out, you know, can be quite overwhelming, frankly. Mm. And my neighbour confessed that he had tried a trick when he purchased the dog for his wife, and it was to hide behind a door and then call for the dog to come. And when she came, she would be rewarded with a piece of a treat or, you know, whatever. And that worked very well for them inside the house when they were at home. But when they were out, their dog starts to cry and can cry for hours and hours. So, you know, in the neighbour situation, I think dog training's great. But, you know, you have to match your dog with your expectation of, you know, what's going on. And I just thought that being a person who has often considered having another companion dog, I was very saddened recently on a trip to Brisbane to find my friend had to send his guide dog back because he could no longer keep the guide dog and the house in the condition that he needed as a sight impaired person. So it was very sad that the dog went back. So I think maybe a cautionary tale from someone of my age and ability and as a former dog owner is try a few treats, but don't overdo it unless you want to create a good pattern of behaviour. Consult an expert and read a good book sounds like the best go.
6: Very good advice. And Stanley, it sounds like there was a mistake made with that training of hiding behind the door, setting a bad expectation.
7: Yeah, and you also have to... When you're selecting a dog, the two most important things to consider off the top is the size of the dog and its activity level. A bigger dog is just simply harder to control because they're stronger. A high activity level dog requires a lot more maintenance. But of course, if you're physically active, you know, you're a runner or something like that, or like to jog or hike or that sort of thing, then you want an active dog. But if you're a senior, like I am at the moment, a high activity dog is going to be quite a bother. So you want to make sure that you select a dog which has your overall activity level as a match. And as you get older, you have to scale down on the size of your dogs. In the UK, their medical system has an inclusion which says that if a doctor recommends that you have a dog as a companion animal, then their medical system will give you a sum of money to help purchase the dog, not to maintain it, but for the initial purchase. And for seniors, very often doctors recommend a dog as a companion animal because the research is very clear. It says that a senior who otherwise is living alone is much less likely to become depressed. In fact, 75% less likely to become depressed, and tend to use fewer medical services because a lot of a lot of the stress of living alone can cause physical changes within the body. And so very often doctors will recommend for psychological reasons that a senior have a dog. And the dog which tends to be recommended, especially for frail seniors, is a dog called the Papillon. And it's a tiny toy terrier, maybe weighs about 8 pounds at the most, and it has these butterfly wing ears, which is what gives the dog its name, since a papillon is a butterfly in French. And so those dogs get recommended so often for the seniors that the nickname that they have in some places in England is they're called prescription dogs.
6: Yeah. It's a real marker of... Sorry, you go.
7: So they're relatively quiet, and if any problems exist, you know, 8 pounds is not too difficult for even a senior to scoop up and walk away with. So size and activity level are really the critical features.
6: Okay. Good things to remember. And I thought we might open a slight can of worms when ranking dog intelligence earlier. Someone has said, what about the German Shepherd police dogs? Aren't they very smart? And someone also has asked, where do Kelpies sit on the intelligence list? They are smarter than Border Collies, surely, with a smiley face. That's from Anita from Forbes. Well, any opinion on the Kelpie?
7: Well, let me give you the German Shepherd first because he's number three.
6: Right.
7: In terms of canine intelligence. So he is a smart dog. Kelpies, all of the cattle dogs and the herding dogs are relatively bright. So they will be in the top half of canine intelligence. The dogs which tend to be, and remember, we're talking about working and obedience intelligence. That's, you know, what the dogs will learn. The bottom of the list tends to include a lot of hounds, and sort of the lower half will include a number of terriers. But please remember that, you know, just because a dog is lower in terms of its overall intelligence does not make it an undesirable dog. The Beagle is 7 from the bottom in terms of working and obedience intelligence. That means that the chair that you're sitting on right now is more trainable than a Beagle. But they are incredibly sweet dogs, and they're relatively sturdy, so they're unbreakable, and they're wonderful dogs to have around kids. And if you simply want a companion, and you don't want someone who which you're going to send to Harvard Medical School, they're wonderful dogs, and they remain in the top 10 in terms of popularity of breeds around the world. So intelligence is not everything. Intelligence is really important if you're going to give the dog a job and you're going to want the dog to do a variety of different things. But you can have a wonderful companion in a dog which is not as trainable. You just need a little bit more patience when you're going through the early puppy stages like housebreaking.
6: You're listening to Dr. Stanley Coren there, author of How to Speak Dog, with some very good tips on how to choose a dog to bring into your life. Deb has called us from Bacchus Marsh. Hi, Deb.
9: Good morning, Ashwin. Good morning, Dr. Stanley. How are you?
6: Good this morning. Are you a dog owner?
9: I am currently sitting here with a Cavoodle, which is a Cavalier Poodle cross, and a Spoodle, which is a Spaniel Poodle cross. And it was 4:15 in the morning.
6: Yeah.
9: They are just sleeping.
6: They bring you joy as well. Are you having any issues communicating with them?
9: Absolutely not. I find that anything with a poodle mix is really incredibly intelligent. Any poodle cross is amazing. But the story I wanted to tell you is I'm 66 and I've had 9 dogs across my life. And as Dr. Stanley said, I've gotten to the smaller breed and the smaller breeders, I've gotten older. However, by the way, Dr. Stanley, you're in one of my most favourite countries in the world. So welcome. I love Canada. In any case, my mother moved in with us after my father passed and I went to work as I did every day. And at this point in time, I had a gun dog. I had a show Springer Spaniel. Beautiful, beautiful dog. A little bit skittish and a little bit aloof, but a spectacular-looking dog. Anyway, I was going to work one morning and I tripped in my driveway and sprained my ankle. Now, every morning, this dog was called Maddie. Every morning, Maddie would watch me go to work. On this particular morning, she knew something was not right. She saw me, I tripped and everything fell out of my briefcase and whatever. And she went and she got my mother. And, you know, after a few little behaviours, she pulled my mother to the front of our house, which is a big window, to show her that I had tripped. Now, that is just an amazing behaviour from my point of view.
7: Yeah, it's the number of times that dogs have done that sort of thing, especially the brighter dogs. Weed once did a study which looked at common behaviors which dogs engage in, which help people. And one of the things which is very common is if a family member or the dog's owner or someone who the dog cares about is hurt in some way or another, dogs tend to run to find people and then who might help. And then they usually bark at the people and then run in the direction where you are located or where the person who is located. And if they don't respond, they go back and they bark again and they run in that direction until the people will follow. And it's not some behavior which is trained for the dogs. It's something which they picked up in their genetic makeup, and it's a way sort of calling the pack, and it's extremely useful. And it's just had a case here in Canada just a couple of months ago in which a 4-year-old child was out on a hiking trip with the family and went missing, and the dog which they had was a Labrador Retriever, and the dog went missing at the same time. And then after about 8 hours, the dog appeared in the campsite, and the family was frantic at this point in time, and then the dog would run down the trail a little bit until the family finally got the idea that the dog wanted them to follow. And when they followed him, they found that the child had toppled over the edge of a small hill and couldn't figure out how to get back out. And so they managed to save the dog, the child's life. So it's a wonderful thing which is wired into dogs. You know, they all have it in their genes that they can become lassie when they're needed.
6: Yeah, I love that. I love that, that rescuing element of them. And thank you for calling in, Deb, as well. Yeah, it's interesting. Before we get to our final two callers, is there a way that they communicate with each other, Stanley, that is different to the way they communicate with us?
7: Well, they do a lot of sniffing.
6: Yeah.
7: Which tells them quite a bit about the physical state and the emotional state of the other animals. Because of chemicals which we give off, which are biological scents called pheromones, and can indicate our health status or our emotional status. The other thing is that position is very important. Sometimes a dog will indicate that it's in control of this particular situation or is trying to be top dog. And it does that by trying to put its paw over the shoulder of another dog, or a behavior which tends to annoy a lot of people, where

0: another dog. And it looks like sex, but it has nothing to do with sex. It's simply the dog on top is saying, you know, I'm in control here. And so a female dog will do that to a male dog or another female dog or a male to a, and, you know, some people get very upset. They say, my dog has become homosexual or something like that. And it has nothing to do with that. It's just a behavior saying, I'm top dog.
1: Yes, it's interesting to understand dogs. We need to understand dominance as well, which probably affects the way we should use our own body language with them. I'll come back to that in a moment. Ray has called us from Byron Bay. Hi, Ray.
2: Yeah, good, mate. How you going?
1: Yeah, good, thanks. Thanks for holding. It's been a little while. So have you got a dog observation or question?
2: Yeah, no, I just sort of, it's funny, I was talking about it tonight with a friend, but I reckon I communicate with my dog through, like, short, sharp snorts through my nose. Like, you know, I picked it up one time when, you know, he gets annoyed and he'll turn around and he'll just, like, do a quick sort of snort. And I did it back to him one day, and ever since then we sort of have these full goes at each other snorting.
1: Like a...
2: Yeah, basically, yeah, yeah.
1: What does that mean? What does that mean, Dr. Stanley?
0: Well, that sounds like something which the dog has picked up in the situation. It's not a... it's probably the case that the first time that the dog did it, you responded in the way that the dog wanted you to respond. So the dog figured, okay, that's a word, I can use it.
2: Well, I've picked it up a few times when he gets annoyed and he turns around and snorts. I'm like, what's your problem? Sort of thing, you know. And then one time I just did it back to him, and he sort of looked stunned when I did it, you know. Like, he was just like, what the hell?
1: Sorry, you go, Stanley.
0: Well, dogs really are creatures of habit. So if something works, they repeat it. And if something is unexpected, they will tend to freeze. And they'll give you oh, my God, what are you trying to say? Look.
2: It wasn't so much like that. It was more about, like a stunned mullet sort of look on his face. And then, as I said, ever since then, I can get into a snorting conversation with him.
0: Yeah, when my dog is doing something which it's unclear as to what he's trying to say, what I always do is to call the dog over to me and have it sit in front and give it a little tussle. And then wave it away, just, you know, with a big hand wave. And the dog's behavior will usually tell me what he's trying to communicate. So it's sort of it's like restarting your computer to try to get rid of a glitch. And that works with dogs.
1: Thank you for calling in, Ray, as well. Bouncing off that, I sometimes see dog owners tell their dog to stop barking, and then I hear that sort of that snorting now. It's almost like it's barking under its breath, like it's complying, but begrudgingly. Do they comply begrudgingly? Is that a behavior?
0: Well, it's sort of a backwards snort kind of a thing. Mm. And dogs tend to use that as a sort of a rejection sound. It simply means something like a person going, huh?
1: Yes. Yeah.
0: And so I read that as say that again kind of a thing. So you repeat, like I said, you go back to the start and restart the program.
1: Yeah. So that's the dog version of say that to my face.
0: Yep, it's what are you saying, buddy, kind of thing.
1: I didn't know it was so cheeky. I thought they were complying. Okay, someone's texted to say, I love my pug. Sometimes she listens to me when she feels like it.

0: it. Other times, she looks at me and walks away. Cat, typical cat behaviour as well. Sarah has given us a call tonight. Hi, Sarah.
1: Hi, how are you going?
0: Good, thanks. What was your question?
1: Very interesting subject. I would like to know about dogs and grieving. So I have an American Staffy who's about 4.5, nearly 5. And I had an English Staffy and she was about 11 and a half

0: about 11 and a half. She died probably it was the 24th of March this year. So what my question is, dogs grieving, what can you do for them when they're missing their long-time partner?
1: Well, it's an incredibly interesting question. I'm actually part of an international research project which is asking exactly that question, you know, do dogs grieve when a housemate has died? And the answer is yes, they do grieve. There are two different strategies which tend to work the best. And the first strategy is that you have to go back to your normal behaviors as if the other dog was not there. You know, I've had a Nova Scotia duck tolling retriever who had lived his entire life from when he was a puppy with my flat-coated retriever. And when my flat-coated retriever died, a dancer would walk around the house and check all of the spots where Odin used to be. And then he would sort of plop down in the center of the rug in the living room and whimper. And so what we did in order to get him out of that funk, if you will, was to go back to normal kinds of behavior as quickly as we could, and not make a big fuss about the fact that Odin was no longer there. And then as soon as we could, we adopted the second strategy, which tends to work the best, and that is we brought another dog into the house so they have another companion. And if you bring that, if that other dog which you bring in is a puppy, is a young dog, let's say less than a year of age, they still have the scent of being a puppy. There's a special pheromone for that. And the older dog will tend to be protective and will start to focus on the new dog in the house. And also, by the way, this is a trick which most dog trainers know, and that is it is incredibly easier to housebreak your dog and to teach it the routines of your household if you've got an older dog in the house who already knows them, because the puppy will look to the older dog and follow those responses. And in fact, very often you don't have to teach the dog basic words like come, sit, and down, because you make the sound and the older dog responds, and the puppy looks at the older dog and says, oh yeah, I can do that.
2: Yeah.
1: And so they learn that sort of thing. But that's the best way. So if you don't have it, if you're not replacing the dog, go back to normal routine and don't over fuss the dog. I mean, you know, don't give it a huge amount of attention, which it normally didn't get, because then it knows that something has really changed. And if possible, get another dog into the house.
2: Very useful advice. And coming back to your old suggestion about when you leave the house, don't make a big fuss about it. So some of the things you're saying are counterintuitive from our point of view, but they make sense from the dog's point of view. Sarah, thank you for your call. And Dr. Stanley Green, author of How to Speak Dog, you've covered a lot of very interesting and helpful ground today. So thank you for your time.
1: All right. You have a good evening. And I'm very fond of Australia. I have a cousin who lives in Victoria Province.

0: and raises fancy horses. So
1: yes,
0: if he's listening, say hi.
1: Hi, hello. What's your cousin's name?
0: My cousin's name is Steve Harker.
1: Okay, Steve, if you're listening, hello. And you had some kind words to say about the Kelpie as well, so I'm sure it went down well today. Stanley, I'll chat to you another night.
0: All right, you take care.
1: Bye.
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1: We are going to stay in Canada for the moment. I'd like to introduce you to an artist, Basha Bulat, who has the music I would describe as very engaging and quirky, just really soulful, engaging music. Maybe it's a better idea if I just play you one of her songs. It's called Right Now. And then we'll talk to Basha after this to talk about her tour, where the music comes from, and introduce us to her world.

0: That is Basha Bulat with Right Now, on tour in Canada, but taking a break to join us for this conversation. Hello, Basha.
1: Hi, how are you? Thank you for having me.
0: Lovely to have you on as well. That music, it's just quite dreamy and soulful. I was struggling to describe it before, but you invoke an instrument called the auto harp. Can you tell us about that instrument?
1: Yeah, it's actually a folk and bluegrass instrument. I guess the most famous, well-known players are Dolly Parton and Mother Maybelle Carter, June Carter Cash. But I love this instrument. It has kind of beautiful folk roots from the zither. It traveled over to North America, and I found it at a garage sale. My mom found it at a garage sale for me, and I just never stopped playing it since I was kind of in my like late teens, and it took me a lot of places. So yeah, I love this dreamy instrument. It sounds like heaven, and it sounds like earth at the same time.
0: It does. Yeah. And so your mom found it at a garage sale. Did you know anything about it, or did you just have to figure it out when she brought it home?
1: I figured it out thanks to YouTube. And just looked up a lot of the kind of the old-time folk and bluegrass stuff, and just kind of started following along to the players that I liked. So was following along on, yeah.
0: Was there an element of the music you were looking at was from that classical, folky bluegrass world, but you brought it into the contemporary world in these pop songs? Was it a matter of learning the basics first and then making it your own?
1: Yeah, well, you know, and it's always good to go through a period of study. It's always good to learn what you can the traditional way. And certainly there's a lot more that I could learn and probably should and will learn. Yeah. in the future, but also at some point you do have to kind of like fly out of the nest and take it into your own world as an artist, just because you can't help yourself. So I just felt like for me, I wanted to plug it in, make it electric, see what kind of tunings I could make with it. And actually another person that's made it really contemporary, another artist I love, PJ Harvey, on her kind of last few records in the past 10, 15 years, she's used the auto harp quite a lot, actually. I think it started with the White Chalk album. So that was another person that I kind of took as a North Star of how to make it, bring it into this century.
0: Yeah, very much. And did it affect your composing as opposed to making songs on guitar? Did it take you in a certain direction when you started writing songs on the auto harp?
1: Yeah, for sure. Because it just naturally, the chords, you're limited by what chords you have. So you just kind of get creative with those limitations and you start to experiment differently. You start to just play with kind of these old, I would say, gospel or campfire chords even, and try to look at them in new ways if you're traveling around with them. So I think there's always this kind of beauty in having less. Less is more.
0: Does that add a certain simplicity and innocence to the songwriting?
1: Yeah, I hope so. Yeah. I like going back to the beginner spirit. I always love, you know, with every recording, with every song, I'm always trying to pretend I've never done it before, and always go back into that beginner's mind, just so that you just fall in love with playing music. You fall in love with songwriting every time you get a chance to do it. Otherwise, it kind of, you know, you'll get sick of yourself pretty easily.
0: Yeah. Yeah, that's an interesting idea, getting sick of your own personality. Isn't that the case with artists? Because you go through albums, and those albums are a snapshot of who you are at a particular time, and you've done quite a few albums. What's your transition been like from each of them? Do you feel like a different person as they come along?
1: You always need a little bit of time to get away from it. After the whole record is kind of put out, and then you've toured it and you've done all stuff. But actually the cool thing about this EP, Bouquet, is that this is kind of like a new way I'm approaching the end of a record, because I'm kind of revisiting some songs from my previous record, almost like the last bouquet of the season. You know, here in Canada, we're approaching the end of the season. It's a very short season for gardeners. and so we're kind of already at the end, almost at the end. And so this is almost like my way of approaching it, of like, okay, these are the last flowers. This is kind of the last things I can gather from a year and a half of touring these songs, and kind of offer them back up to the songwriting gods and to the people that have listened to my music over all this time. Not just in Canada, in Australia too. I've had people listening to me for a long time and writing me beautiful messages. And so, yeah, it's just kind of I wanted to offer it as a bit of a token of affection, of love, and maybe a bit pagan too, you know, a little bit of a ritual of saying thank you to the songwriting spirits, and hope I get a few more.
0: It does, I feel, almost like a sacrificial ritual as well. But beyond that, the whimsy of that, is that a side of you, nature and paganism, or some kind of transcendental element? Is this that side of you to your music as well?
1: Well, I don't know. Maybe there will be in the next record. Yeah. Certainly, maybe it'll get a little bit more pagan. You never know. I mean, at the end of the day, all music, I think, is very spiritual. I think this is our way that we connect to ourselves. We all have music and songs inside of us. And I actually, my background's Polish, so I grew up Catholic. I don't go to church anymore, but I always remember as a kid, a nun telling me, when you sing, it's like two prayers. You know, it's as powerful as two. It's so just, if you don't know all the words, it doesn't matter. Just keep singing. And that always stuck with me. And I've always loved ritual. I've always loved tradition, which is why I love folk and gospel and country music. But I also really like to find my own way too. So we'll see. Maybe I'll get a new school. Maybe I'll create my own. I'm not going to start my own cult, but if I have to, I'll let you know.
0: I can imagine the way you're saying this. You like that sort of nature side, but you probably like to rock out in a club as well. And there's different parts of you, isn't there?
1: Oh, yeah, for sure. I mean, I grew up in the city, so maybe that's part of it, too, is that I'm always looking for what I didn't have and what's so hard to find. And I live in Montreal now, so, it's quite dense for Canada. But you do have to kind of keep going as far out as you can just to feel like you're in the wild again.
0: Yes. You have such a good wild as well, a dramatic wild, the Rockies, the mountains, lakes, the grizzly. So there's a lot to be inspired by nature. You also, like you said, have this Polish heritage. How has that fed into your music and writing?
1: I'm starting to get into it a little bit more now. I have two children now, so you kind of, for me anyway, I naturally started thinking about what my child was like and what my roots, you know, where that might have started to sneak in. Unbeknownst to me, because certainly like my parents, they really wanted to assimilate. That was really, really important to them and be part of the Canadian culture. But they still carried a lot of music. That was the main way that we carried tradition, food and music. And so, you know, I actually wrote a song about it that's on this EP. It's called Disco Polo, because my mom, she's a really classical musician. She's classically trained. She taught piano and guitar. And so I take after her a lot. But my father, he really preferred this genre of music called Disco Polo, which is everything you think it sounds like and worse. And I hated it as a kid, but after he passed, I really went looking for him in those songs, and I found myself totally charmed by them, and then realized, uh-oh, kind of like you said, there's this nature side, and then also there's the yin and the yang. Actually, I am maybe a little more disco polo than I realized.
0: It's so funny. When you're a migrant, you get embarrassed about your parents' culture being so different to yours, especially if it's not the cool Western culture. But then when you get older, you see the beauty of it and you want to rediscover it before it's too late. So it sounds like you're on a bit of a journey to find it again. What are some of those elements that you're really looking into from the culture?
1: The thing that's really interesting for me right now is realizing that the language is so beautiful, Polish language. And so I'm actually taking Polish classes online. I have a tutor and I'm trying to, because the grammar is really challenging and I stumble a lot. So I'm just to be able to really understand the poetry and the literature and you really need to be able to know the ins and outs of the language. Otherwise, you miss so much.
0: Yes.
1: But that is kind of fun for me, going back to that beginner's mind, and just I certainly never thought as a kid that I would be, as an adult, going, basically doing Saturday school all over again.
0: Yes.
1: Willfully.
0: And you have to be humble about not feeling like a child, because the native speakers, you're so far behind them when you go back, and you can fall into language shame, right, when you're in that middle ground before you've become fluent.
1: Absolutely. The gift I have from being a musician is that I have no trouble being the fool.
0: Yeah.
1: So I'm quite used to, and it becomes play. Mm. And as long as you don't take yourself too seriously, if you take the role seriously, whether it's music or whether it's learning a language, but you don't take yourself too seriously, then you don't care what anyone else thinks. And it doesn't really matter with the language. I feel like I've hopefully progressed past letting that get to me, because there's not enough time for it. There's not enough time. I have to write music. I have music to write.
0: Now, that's a really good attitude as well. Bit of that paganism coming out, that don't let it go.
1: Yes.
0: Let it flow. You're listening to Varsha Bulat, who's our artist today, touring. Are you still touring in Canada, or have you finished this tour?
1: I'm actually just taking a little pause before we start up again. I get to open for Feist in a couple weeks, or in a week, actually. And then I do a whole bunch of dates across Canada and some in the United States in September, October, November. And I hope I can get back to Australia, because I actually love playing the folk festivals there. I've done Port Fairy and, oh my gosh, a whole bunch of them,
0: Woodford,
1: actually.
0: Woodford's a big one, yeah.
1: Woodford is one I've done as well. It was wonderful, so beautiful. And yeah, it was actually one of the last places I had been to before the whole world shut down. And I was there for New Year's, and we were doing the Woodford Festival right around that time. So hopefully they'll have me back after all that time. It would be amazing.
0: Do you find Australians and Canadians respond to folk music very differently?
1: No, I think we're pretty similar. I think we have a lot in common, and I get along really well with Australians. I think that because we have we're curious about, it's this really interesting thing, because we have so many people that come from away. Mm-hmm. We're all, in many cases, I'd say the majority of cases, we have roots from elsewhere.
0: Yeah.
1: And so you have this cool mix, just as much as there is, what I'd say, like, kind of maybe Australiana or Canadiana, Americana, and country singers and stuff like that. I think there is a really beautiful curiosity about cultures from elsewhere. I think there's a really beautiful way that, at least what I saw at the folk festivals in Australia and certainly in Canada, the way that we are at least myself as a musician and seeing others, curious about the Indigenous music, Indigenous languages, traditions, cultures, and how we can come together and build something new with that. And just meeting each other and sharing with each other. So I do find that really comparable and really beautiful. So I always feel at home. I was like, the first time I came for the folk fest, but 2019, I think it was, I felt like, oh, I totally understand this. This is my world.
0: Yes, I think we are siblings in that way. We're immigrant countries, small populations, but we bounce off the big brother, the America or the Britain, but we do it in our own way as well. Let's finish with Disco Polo. Can you remind us what the song is about before we give it a run?
1: Well, yeah, basically this is my folk ballad to my cultural inheritance, actually, because I grew up as a kid in Toronto and my parents came from Poland, and they kind of, there was always this battle over the radio. And somehow the only piece that we could find was usually, the oldie station. But my mom being a traditionalist, classical musician, and my dad being really into disco polo, somehow I became a folkie. So I had to kind of create this maybe ode to my childhood and to that radio.
0: Well, thanks for pulling us into your Polish echoed world through Canada, Varsha. Lovely to chat to you tonight.
1: It's so nice to talk with you, Ashwin. Thank you very much for having me.
0: That was Varsha Bulat, and this is Disco Polo.

0: That was Basha Bulat with Disco Polo. You are listening to ABC Radio Overnights. After the news, we'll check in on finance, the Commonwealth Games, and then we will take you to a tuna festival and an almond blossom festival. So quite a relaxing half an hour coming up after this.
1: I'm Maureen McGillicuddy.
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5: ABC News with Andrew Kaloupas. Australia has made a winning start on the first night of the swimming finals at the 2026 Commonwealth Games, with both Lani Pallister and Jenna Jones claiming gold in Glasgow. Pallister won the women's 400 metres freestyle ahead of New Zealand's Erica Fairweather and Australia's Jenna Forrester in third. Jenna Jones was victorious in the women's S13 100 metre freestyle. In the para powerlifting, Australia's Hanny Watson has won bronze for the second consecutive Commonwealth Games. An investigation's been launched in Ukraine after at least 10 people were killed and 100 others were injured by a Russian ballistic missile strike on an exhibition outside Kiev demonstrating Ukraine's drone technology. Here's Tim Wharton.
6: The attack took place in the middle of the day at a training ground not far from Kyiv, where a military exhibition was being held and representatives of Ukraine's defence industry were present. Reports from the scene say two ballistic missiles were involved. This is at least the third time since Russia's full-scale invasion in 2022 when an exhibition of this kind has been hit. There's widespread outrage that a public event of this kind was being held at all and had been widely advertised. Ukraine's prosecutor general has opened a war crimes investigation into the attack and a separate criminal case over possible negligence over the organisation of the event.
5: The final day of Labor's national conference is set to be dominated by a fiery debate over Middle East policy. Here's National Affairs correspondent Jane Norman.
7: The three-day conference in Adelaide has been a largely subdued affair, with almost every policy argument settled behind closed doors. Dozens of amendments to the party's national platform have passed, including a beefed-up position on gambling, a push for state-owned renewable energy projects, and extending compulsory super to under-18s. Today could prove more fiery, with Middle East policy up for debate. Labor has already strengthened its language on Israel in its national platform, but MP Ed Husic is leading a push for the party to go further. Jane Norman, ABC News, Adelaide.
5: China has warned the United States against starting a new trade war after the Trump administration imposed tariffs on more than 60 countries, including Australia. Washington says it has acted because the nations haven't been doing enough to tackle forced labour, but many US allies say the taxes are unjustified. The Australian government says it will do all it can to have the new tariffs removed after the White House's original import taxes were struck down by the US Supreme Court. China's Foreign Ministry spokesman Lin Jian says Beijing is opposed to Washington's latest action.
8: China's position on the economic and trade issues between China and the United States is consistent and clear. We oppose all forms of unilateral tariff measures. A tariff war or trade war serves the interests of no one.
5: Tens of thousands of people have been ordered to evacuate as wildfires rage across Spain, Italy and France. Cyan Valence reports from London.
9: Spain's government has declared a national emergency after wildfires forced the evacuation of around 10,000 people in the central region of Madrid as multiple fires raged out of control, fanned by an ongoing heatwave. Spain is enduring a horror fire season, including the country's second largest ever fire in recent days in the province of Guadalajara and its deadliest fire in recent memory earlier this month when 13 people were killed. Fires are also raging out of control, forcing mass evacuations in parts of Italy and France.
5: In the AFL, Fremantle has claimed bragging rights in the Western Derby, thumping the Eagles by 70 points. The crowd of over 56,000 was a club record for a home and away game at Perth Stadium, as Fremantle earned its 17th win of the season, 16-16, 112 to 6-6, 42. The Dockers only led by 8 points at half time, but piled on 11 goals in the last two quarters to the Eagles' 1. Fremantle midfielder Nathan O'Driscoll says the side always remained confident.
4: We knew it was going to be hot early, and I thought we absorbed it okay. We probably didn't hit the scoreboard like we probably should have, but I think playing our way, and we just had to keep it going, and we knew we would break them eventually because our running power was elite.
5: And Geelong is eyeing a top six finish after beating Melbourne by 20 points at the MCG. It was the Demons' first loss at the MCG this season, 18-9, 117 to 14-13, 97. You're up to date with the latest from ABC News.
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0: Good morning. This hour, if you've just joined, we are taking you into two festivals. There's a tuna festival, there's an almond blossom festival, sea and tree. The calmness of both of those wonderful aspects of nature will take you into that. We'll also see what's happening with the Commonwealth Games now that that is fully underway. But before we get there, Mike Girardi, independent financial advisor, joins you now. Hello, Mike.
11: A very good morning, Ashwin. Hope you're well.
0: Well this morning. How are we looking on the markets today?
11: Well, today U.S. stocks are mixed to higher. Major averages are kind of mounting a modest relief rally, being led by value and blue chip names after yesterday's sharp sell-off that dragged the NASDAQ down over 2%. The biggest concern is the AI infrastructure stocks. There's been a massive surge in capital expenditures and whether or not those investments will yield satisfactory revenue returns. Today's action tech stocks are mixed. Investors continue to rotate into value stocks. But providing a tailwind today is a $3 easing in the price of crude. And that's certainly whenever crude's down, stocks tend to do better. On the economic front, new home sales for June had a surprising bounce back. New home sales rose 1.6% month over month to a seasonally adjusted rate of 628,000. And that marks a solid recovery from last month's downwardly revised decline. We also had the S&P Global Flash PMI. And it showed the private sector's economic activity picked up steam moving into the third quarter. European stocks closed higher. And here at 3 o'clock, the Dow Jones is up 179 points to 51,892, or 0.3%. The S&P is flat, and the NASDAQ is down 0.6% now. Crude oil is down $2.84 to $89.35 a barrel. Gold is up $7.10 to $4,057.30 the ounce. Silver's up 54 cents to $58.60. And copper's down 0.2 of a cent to $6.34. The Aussie's doing a little better in our market, up 0.1 of a cent to $69.81. And looking ahead, your stock market probably

0: open a little bit higher when stocks open again after the weekend.
1: Okay. Thank you for your update, Mike. Oh, okay, sorry, did you do currencies? Well. Sorry, just covered. Any other news to cover?
0: No, I think that's about it. We covered it all.
1: Okay, good. Thank you. Sorry, a little bit of hectic moving parts today, Mike, but thank you for your time.
0: No problem. Talk to you soon, buddy.
1: Cheers.
0: Take care.
1: Chat soon. Okay, sorry. I'm just covering a few things because it's slightly different here on overnights. For the next week and a half or so, we have finance. We'll check in on the Commonwealth Games to see what the latest is, and then we'll take you over to a couple of festivals that are happening today. But for your Comm Games update, you're joined by Bill McDonald, who is from the ABC. Hello, Bill.
2: Hello. This is you're right. It's really happening. Happening this morning. It's the same happening in the Commonwealth Games. So we've just won another gold medal.
1: What did we win that in?
2: So it was the 200 women's backstroke, and it was a pretty amazing finish. And Jenna Forrester, she came out of she won silver in the 400 metres just a little earlier, so there was no warm down from her swim from the 400 silver. Then she had to go to a medal ceremony, so absolutely no chance to get rid of lactic acid or do anything. She went straight from the medal ceremony, jumped into the 200 backstroke final, and she was pretty much nowhere to be seen coming into the last 50 metres and ends up winning the gold.
1: Right.
2: So quite an amazing performance. Hadn't won a medal coming into the Commonwealth Games. Now she's got two, a gold and a silver. So that's just happened. So we're having a great start to the pool campaign. Nine medals on offer today. And of course, Lani Pallister kicked us off with that win in the 400. And that's where Jenna came second. And it's been a pretty remarkable day in the pool. She wasn't even that happy with it, Lani Pallister. It was her first gold medal at a Commonwealth Games. And she's got some pretty steeped history. Her mum, Janelle Elford, won bronze at the Commonwealth Games in 1990 in Auckland. So she's beaten mum, and her godmum is the great Dawn Fraser. So a wonderful performance from her as well. And we had another great goal this morning in the S13 race as well, a gold medal there for Australia. Our tally at the moment, it's hard to keep across. I think we're up to about seven at the moment. We've got a bronze as well in the women's para weightlifting. And that's happened this morning. We've got, just back to that S13, that was Jenna Jones. And it's interesting because the category is S13, which is on the milder side of visual impairment, and the more severe side is S11. She's an S12, so it's like they describe it like swimming up an age group. So moderate visual disability, and she managed to get through. She qualified first, and she got the gold tonight, so that was a great performance as well. Lots of great stories coming out of the games today when the medals are now upon us.
1: Are we in front now? Is that the way the tally works?
2: Yeah, as I said, it's hard to keep the tally. Right. At the moment, I think we've got about seven all up with the bronze medals, silver and gold. And this is only the first day of medals. So Nigeria's got a couple in the para weightlifting as well. And it was Hani. I'm trying to find. There we go. Hani Watson. She took bronze in the powerlifting. And she got bronze at the Birmingham Games in 2022, so back-to-back bronze for her. In Birmingham in 2022, her best to lift was 127 kilograms. She did 147 today to win, to take out bronze. An amazing story. She's had multiple surgeries on her legs, always battling to compete with pain. And as part of that competition, athletes' lifts, they're measured against their body weight. And instead of just lifting it, it's more specific categories, and everyone has to get closer in their weight groups. And this is her coach's instructions. Just stay fat and lift heavy. You'll be okay.
1: Okay.
2: So she said, yep, okay, I did that. But the Nigerians had to break world records to get the gold and the silver there. So bronze is nothing to be ashamed of there at all. The men's gymnastics team final, it's on. The Aussies are involved in that. And the Australian athletics team has also arrived in Glasgow to get ready for their campaign.
1: Some good sports on, I think. Without China and the US, it sounds like Britain is going to be our main competition.
2: Yeah, Britain and the Scottish are going to be very parochial, and they'll be trying to upset and take as many medals as they can. But it's in the pool today where most of the interest for Australia is going to be, and we've got a final. We've still got about six finals to go, and we're a medal chance in many of those.
1: Yes.
2: So there'll be plenty more to talk about. There's no doubt about that.
1: I'll let you get back to the TV to see what's going on. Bill, thank you.
2: Thanks, Ashwin.
1: Bill McDonald.

0: there from the ABC, keeping us on top of the sports. 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
0: Sorry, it was a bit hectic this morning. We're just adjusting to our new schedule. Mike is joining us for finance, and then we're doing sport and a couple of festivals I'd like to take you into today, but we'll make it run a bit more smoothly as the days progress. But, you know, we've talked about music just before. We had some lovely Canadian folk drifting through the airwaves. One other way to find peace and quiet is through nature. Particularly in South Australia, there is an Almond Blossom Festival. It's happening in Wollonga, which is not too far from Adelaide. It's been running since the late 1960s, and it celebrates all things almonds and blossoms. So it is a great time to visit one of the most beautiful parts of Australia. And Rob Hall from the festival told us about it.
2: So it started in 1969, and it's fascinating talking to some of the people who've been there since then. And the purpose was, we have a community-owned and run recreation centre, and the goal was to actually open a stadium. So that was the purpose of it originally, as well as to provide a vehicle for things like, almost like a debutante ball. So part of it was that people would get involved with it, people from sporting clubs, and they would, you know, to become queen, the Almond Blossom Queen, you would have to raise a certain amount of money, and then you would go into competition, and then they'd all, you know, they'd have a ball and it'd all be announced. So it was very much a very country town focus, which was absolutely fantastic. And here we are in our 57th year, but 56th Almond Blossom Festival.
0: Visually then, back then, was the region covered in almond blossom, those lovely white pinkish flowers?
2: Yeah. So back then, which was, you know, pre lots of wine grapes being planted, you'd come over the hills and you'd just see an absolute sea of white, pink and white. And what's happened over time, obviously, is that growing almonds, to make it commercially viable, a lot of it shifted to the Riverland, which is, you know, much hotter, much more reliable water, much more reliable seasons for growing almonds. And obviously, the income from almonds compared with wine grapes at that time, it was far more productive, financially productive, to put in wine grapes. So, it's a change. However, there are still a few orchards left, and within the town, local council, Onkaparinga Council, has planted some trees within the town, which is absolutely fantastic, and at the entrance to the town. And we've got a drive that's actually organised as part of the festival, so that people can take a self-directed drive, but around to see the almond blossom, which is only just starting this year. So it varies, obviously, every year, but yes, this year it's fairly slow.
0: I like that, the idea of a town of tale of two trees, from almonds to grapes, which is really a vine instead, but it's a lovely transition. But as you said, almonds are still present in some way in the festival.
2: Yeah, in the festival, definitely. So once again, we have a cooking competition, so each year there's a new festival cake, and that comes from a local cook or chef or special producer that people can compete with. So that's always contains almonds and other ingredients, obviously, but yeah, it contains almonds. But there's also lots of ones where people can just enter anything that, you know, like might be biscuits with almonds in them. So they have the cooking competition, which is the classic country show type thing. There's an almond cracking competition that's held on the Sunday. So they have, you know, we try and get as many local notaries, you know, whether it be the local mayor or local MP, to come along and compete against lots of other people. There's always a display, a history display, that shows almond, you know, when it was a huge almond growing area. So there's lots of memorabilia that's left behind. The local historic museum is really good at getting that together. And there's also, this year particularly, we've made sure there are some children's activities that are involving some of it's making almonds, making almond blossoms, so out of, you know, pipe cleaners and things, but just ways to really tie it in, because that's the centre of it.
0: I imagine the Adelaide is quite well known for its comedy festival, which doesn't have a history anywhere near as old as your Almond Festival. What's it like to be part of

0: of a festival that's that old? What's it like for the people involved?
1: I think it's fantastic, and it's really good because we still have some, as I said, not so much involved in setting it up and running it, but that are still around that can give you the history of it. So it's been interesting to watch it morph in that originally, as I said, the focus was that the people like the people who were going to be the Blossom Queen were the ones that were the main fundraisers, whereas the event itself has become more the fundraiser. That part of it sort of died out. Probably the end of people, you know, going in and going through a debutante process. So that sort of died with that. Originally, there was a parade, like a parade down the high street of Wollonga, which was absolutely fantastic. But once again, added costs more than anything when you have to start paying for, you know, street closures and police and whatever, that became non-viable in the end. So it has morphed. It's not like it was originally, but it's interesting. We've got close friends who now live in Queensland, but every year they come down so that their children can experience it. So it's there as part of local people's DNA, I guess. And the other thing for many locals is that the Royal Adelaide Show occurs in September. And this is like, as we call it, a mini Royal Adelaide Show that's very safe because it's, you know, contained, it's in a small area, it's in a relatively small country town. So it's comfortable to bring your young teenagers to drop them off and come back and collect them. So it's got that sort of feel as well.
0: Tell us about this country town of Wollonga. What are the highlights, the things to see there beyond the festival?
1: So originally Wollonga was a slate capital in South Australia. So there's a lot of slate that's in the southern part of South Australia. It came from Wollonga and then went out. There's a port at Port Wollonga where it was actually loaded and taken into Adelaide as well. So it was used a lot in building. It's at the base of the Mount Lofty Ranges. So behind us, we've got a ring of hills behind us. So it's actually, it was a staging post to get to a place like Victor Harbour where whaling was. So it's got a long history in lots of different ways. And then it's just that, yeah, it's always been a quite strong agricultural community, so based originally around wheat and barley and those sort of areas, but then morphing into almonds and olives and all sorts of stuff. So very much that classic Mediterranean type climate. It's good fun, yeah. Yeah, and I mean, as I said, the other thing that's probably wonderful about Wollonga is, as I said, I work in Adelaide in the city, but I could leave here and be in the city in just on an hour parked. So, you know, you have the advantage of living in a country town with all its advantages of support and knowing people and feeling like, you can easily be actively involved, but still being able to get to, yes, a city really easily.
0: Are there any elements of the festival that we haven't covered yet? I heard there were fireworks. Is there anything else we haven't covered?
1: Okay, yes. Oh, yeah. So basically the festival is we have, fireworks are an absolute feature. So for years it was always like, oh, it's costing so much. But yeah, when you get feedback, fireworks are something that no one wants to see disappear. There's music all weekend. So there's we have two stages going the whole time. So when people enter, that's all part of it. That's all part of the being there. There's for kids particularly, there's lots of free activities. So there's a silent disco this year, which is something we're trialling. A petting zoo. There's the music stuff and some circus acts. Then there's the classic, because you're at the mini show, you still got to have the ride. So you've got the Ferris wheel and a few of the more exciting ones that are at the show as well. So it's a really good mix that way as well.
0: The actual almond blossom as well, you think of the cherry blossoms, it's quite relaxing to see a blossom in general. Does it give you a sense of spring calmness when you see blossoms?
1: Very much, very much. And because almond blossom comes out before any other blossom, it's the first, it's almost like the harbinger of spring. So, when it might be really cold like it has been today, I think it was about 11 or 12 degrees here. But to see those flowers out, it's not that long off until we'll be going, oh, yeah, it's 35 degrees. So, yes, it is. It's very, very important. And it is like any of us. You've got that, you've gone through the very depths of winter or the shortest day, and so it's just that start of it gradually, getting to longer days and hopefully a bit of warmth.
0: That was Rob Hall from the Wollonga Almond Festival. If that appeals, look that up online.
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0: Let's stay in the natural realm. It is, we're still in winter. Spring hasn't quite arrived, but it is a decent time to enjoy seafood in one of Australia's great

0: coastal cities, Newcastle, and although it's known as the Newcastle Tuna Festival, it celebrates all sorts of seafood. The festival began 2 years ago and was founded by restaurant owner Tayo Namba, who joins you now. Hello, Tayo.
1: Hello. Thanks for having me.
0: That's nice to have you on to talk about a tuna festival. What was the inspiration for such a theme?
1: Look, it's always been a thing that I've wanted to do, but the tuna cutting was the first thing that I wanted to do in Newcastle, and it just happened to be that I met a chef in Japan that could do such a thing to break down a large tuna, and it all started there.
0: Can you tell us any tricks of cutting that people quite enjoy learning about?
1: It's really exciting, really. Like, no, you just don't get that chance to watch someone break down the 80-kilo tuna. So it's every year it's getting bigger by size. So it's quite exciting. Yeah.
0: Not just tuna, though. What else is on offer there?
1: It's tuna and seafood. So a lot of tuna, but we've broadened it up to seafood so we can get more venues on board. We've got over 40 this year, and look, it starts from paellas to a seafood pasta. Anything you can get in Newcastle, really.
0: And it's trying to highlight the chefs of Newcastle. Are they quite competitive with each other?
1: It really brings out their wares, I think. It always gets forgotten, like the head chef of the restaurant. And it's just a great way to highlight the skill sets that Newcastle offers. We've got quite a dining scene up here right now, so it's actually quite good.
0: Tell us about Newcastle. So this is on between Brisbane and Sydney. It's about halfway down, maybe closer to Sydney. What's the vibe of the place and what does it offer to people passing through?
1: It's a great coastal city, really. It's calm. It's got a great beach. It's got one of the best beaches in New South Wales, I think, but I could be biased. But, it's a great coastal city. Like, it's only like 2 hours away from Sydney, so... It's a great staycation kind of place, and luckily all the hotels get on board in July, so they do some specials for us, and we've had a lot of good feedback.
0: It's not known for its tuna, though, is it? Where is that coming from?
1: It's more seafood. It's coming from Ulla Dulla down south coast. It's just good season in July, so it's perfect. And one of the reasons we've decided on seafood in July is because seafood is predominantly best eaten in winter. Yeah, it's actually a thing.
0: Yes, that's interesting, because you might think of it as a fish and chips on the beach, summer food. What's the winter approach to seafood that people might not know about? How do you cook it well in winter?
1: We've got a few places doing tuna steaks, and it is amazing, but... I think everyone loves the carpaccio, and people like tuna. It's actually one of the main seafoods that sell in Newcastle.
0: Is it careful? Is it important to not overcook it? Any tips of how to use tuna?
1: No, it does go dry quite early. So you really want to go that medium rare or rare, and it comes up a treat.
0: And your specialty is Japanese cuisine, but there's a lot of food on the menu. Can you take us into some of the styles that are on offer?
1: Look, a lot of crudos, a lot of carpaccios, but everyone's got a little twist on there and the way they do it. So it could be Italian that's doing Italian puttanesca crudos, and that was amazing. And there's a lot of offerings, but I think they're just putting their little spin on it, which is great. And it's been exciting. Like, we've got a bingo book going, so Tanesca crudos, and that was amazing. And there's a lot of offerings, but I think they're just putting their little spin on it, which is great. And it's been exciting. Like, we've got a bingo book going, so got a lot of prizes to go if you go to many places, and it's kind of a stamp rally. It just gets everyone involved.
0: You're a restaurant owner, but now you have to become a festival organizer. Has that been taking up a lot of your time? Is it quite a hard double act?
1: Look, it is at the moment. It always starts. The first couple of years are always the hardest, but it's been great. It's been great fun. Like, it's something that we believe we need in July, because we do slow down.

0: in July, people tend not to come out as much. And it's a great initiative for the hospitality venues and hotels. All the chefs, all the restaurant owners jumped on, and it's been quite a good journey.
1: What's the website if people are interested in coming along?
0: NewcastleTunaFest.com.au. Lots of information. All the chefs are highlighted. All the dishes are highlighted. So, even if you can't come, this year, there's always going to be a next year. So it'd be great to check it out.
1: And do you have a favourite tuna dish that you could recommend to us to cook tonight?
0: I can't go past a sesame crusted tuna tataki. So you put the tuna, you make a long slither of tuna, cook it on all sides after crusting it with sesame seeds. Then, you get a ponzu sauce on top. It's just easy and it's so nice.
1: What's in a ponzu sauce?
0: Ponzu's it's like a Japanese a lemon.
1: Right.
0: But you can also just do it with lemon and soy sauce. Yeah, it still works.
1: That's that classic combination, isn't it, of citrus and fish. And
0: it's just lovely.
1: It works together. Okay. All right, Tyler, thanks for your time today.
0: No, thanks for having me.
1: You have been. Cheers. That is Tyler Number, who is the organiser of this Newcastle Tuna Festival. So if that appeals, go and look that up. And I've only eaten dry tuna, so that's my mistake. Don't cook it for too long. We are so close to the news. Afterwards, Gordon Lynch will be joining us. So if you are remaining with Overnights on the other side of the news, we'll be talking about setting fitness goals, how to make them work for you, because that's the hardest part, isn't it? Getting excited about working out, making it fun, seeing some little gains. So let's see if Gordon has some suggestions for how to make that work, how those goals can maybe overcome a loss of motivation. I might talk to Gordon as well. Is it goals or systems, just patterns of behaviour that we repeat every day that make it easier to stick to what works? But let's have a chat about that more broadly. And if you have a question about fitness and looking after your body, you can also join in the program. There's two numbers you'll need. You can call me on 1300 800 222, or you can text 0437 774 774. I'm Ashwin Sedgar, and it's news time.
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5: Good morning, Carrie Worthington with ABC News. Swimmer Lani Pallister has kicked off a golden morning for Australia's swimmers at the Commonwealth Games, triumphing in the women's 400-metre freestyle on the first night of swimming finals in the Scottish city of Glasgow. Pallister won the event with a time of under 4 minutes, with fellow Australian Jenna Forrester claiming bronze. Pallister's told ABC Sport it's an honour to follow in the footsteps of her mother Janelle and godmother Dawn Fraser, who both claimed Commonwealth gold medals in the pool.
6: I'm really excited that I was able to set the tone for the meet and throw down another sub 4 minute 400 freestyle. I'm sure that everyone else throughout the week is going to build and do incredible things for Australia, and just to be able to be the first one is just, it's amazing, continuing on what my mum was able to achieve in 1990 and obviously Dawn throughout her whole career as well.
5: There are also wins for Jenna Jones and Kiralee Hayes, and para powerlifter Honey Watson added to Australia's medal tally in the first official day of competition, backing up her bronze from 2022. An investigation has been launched in Ukraine after at least 10 people were killed and dozens injured by a Russian ballistic missile strike on an exhibition outside Kyiv demonstrating Ukraine's drone technology. Russia's defense ministry says it used high-precision weaponry against an event attended by people who planned strikes inside Russia. Here's the BBC's Paul Adams.
7: The attack happened in the middle of the day at a private shooting range not far from Kyiv. A military exhibition was being held there and representatives of Ukraine's defense industry were present. Reports from the scene say two ballistic missiles landed, another was intercepted. There's widespread outrage that such a public event was being held at all and had apparently been widely advertised. Ukraine's prosecutor general said efforts were underway to establish who decided to hold the event and what safety measures were in place.
5: Irish police have arrested two people over what they believe was a plan to stage a bomb attack in Northern Ireland. Tim Wharton reports.
8: Irish police have revealed they intercepted a car carrying a bomb on Wednesday near the border with Northern Ireland.

A female driver in her 20s was arrested in County Monaghan and she remains in custody, while police say a man in his 40s has also been detained. Both are being held on suspicion of offences against the state. While there are few details about the exact nature of the bomb, police say it was an extremely significant seizure. While it's unclear where the car was headed, there have been two car bomb incidents this year in Northern Ireland that police have blamed on dissident Republicans, including one that exploded outside a police station on the outskirts of Belfast in April. The incidents are reminders of the decades of violence known

0: condition that MPs are given a conscience vote if and when the issue is debated in Parliament. A much-anticipated argument on gambling was resolved in a last-minute deal, which strengthened Labor's position in its national policy platform. Jane Norman, ABC News, Adelaide.
1: Faith Isaacs, the sister of murdered Toowoomba woman Yana Armstrong, has thanked the community at a candlelight vigil honouring the young mother. The body of the 30-year-old was found in bushland several days after she was reported missing by family earlier this month. Her partner has been charged with murder and remains before the courts. Ms. Isaacs, who's now caring for Ms. Armstrong's baby son, says the family had been overwhelmed by community support.
2: The support we received has been overwhelming. Every person who searched for Yana, shared her photo, came here tonight, donated or simply stood by our side, has helped us carry through the darkest times of our life, and we are so incredibly grateful.
1: A South Australian government report has found there was no single cause of the state's harmful algal bloom. It says floodwater, coastal upwelling and an unprecedented marine heatwave all helped create the conditions for the bloom to develop. Executive Director of the South Australian Research and Development Institute, Professor Mike Steer, says it was caused by a combination of environmental factors.
3: There's not a single smoking gun. There's not one particular environmental factor that was the culprit for this algal bloom. In fact, it was a convergence of many different things.
1: You're up to date with the latest ABC News. 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
5: We've had some advocates for the New South Wales lifestyle messaging in to say the best Japanese restaurant in Australia I had was in Newcastle at the Wharf, where I celebrated my 80th birthday 2 years ago. That's Joan from Macrae in Victoria. Elizabeth says, I live in Lake Macquarie, the other half of Newcastle. It is a fantastic place to live with fabulous beaches, the largest coastal lake in New South Wales, and the benefit of dynamic Newcastle to boot. I came from the northern part of Sydney, and I can be back there in 40 minutes. Do Google it. You'll be amazed. Can't wait to get to the Tuna Festival. I had sashimi for dinner last night as well. Yeah, maybe if you are into seafood, that Tuna Festival does sound quite fun. I think my New Year's resolution is to not overcook fish. I do it too much because it goes in the pan. It can stay there for half an hour sometimes before it comes out again. So I have to learn the fish restraint, the heat restraint lifestyle that some of you have learned already. We are about to talk to Gordon Lynch about setting goals in health and fitness. So if you would like some help sticking to a plan, probably the hardest part of getting fit, you can join in for that conversation. And the number you'll need to give us a call is 1300 800 222. 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This is Take a Picture by Filter.

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1: You're with Ashwin Sedgar on ABC Radio.
0: We know we have to do it. We have to get fit for a good, happy life, healthy life at least. So how do we keep to our fitness goals? It can be hard, but maybe your next guest, Professor Gordon Lynch, has some tips for you. Gordon is the director of the Centre for Muscle Research in the Department of Physiology at the University of Melbourne. Hopefully he can help us to stick to our goals. Good morning, Gordon.
2: Good morning, Ashwin. I hope I can.
0: I hope so. What's the genesis of this topic?
2: Well, producer Rod Quinn got me onto this one. He said, let's have a World Cup flavour. So he had the World Cup showed us that you won't win if you don't score a goal, and it's the same thing for fitness. Likewise, you won't win at fitness if you don't have a goal to achieve. And so I thought, okay, let's put that together, and I think it's not a bad topic, and I'm hoping that our listeners will feel similar and call in with their own goals and how they're tracking to those goals too.
0: I think so. Otherwise, you just go through the motions. You turn up at the gym and nothing really changes much. So what's the important part of it? What makes a goal work?
2: Well, I think first and foremost, you have to identify realistic goals that are going to set you up for achievement rather than failure, and that's about being realistic. So you know, instead of opting for extreme diets or cutting out whole food groups or committing to these sort of grueling, unrealistic exercise sessions every day and thinking that you have to do that, try and introduce a new healthy behaviour that fits with your everyday life. And then once that becomes a habit, introduce a new one and then keep going. So you should be telling people about the goals and write those goals down. I think if people can encourage you to achieve those goals, that's usually a helpful thing as well. You're more likely to stick with those goals if you've made them public. So choose health goals that are meaningful and have milestones along the way that keep you motivated rather than focusing on sort of unattainable targets. So some examples I'd give you. If your example here is losing weight, try and do it sensibly by aiming to lose, half a kilo, maybe a kilo in those cases, but slow and steady. And that's the way that you keep the weight off, not up and down like a yo-yo where you never know where you're tracking at all. If your goal is to quit smoking, and we've had some discussion about that in recent weeks about the importance of doing that, and we know it's a tough thing to do, but try and reduce the number of cigarettes you're smoking each day rather than just saying cold turkey, I'm going off it. Try and do it in a more realistic way. And if you want to see more of your friends and family, that's social interactions, about

0: about health as well, then book in those monthly get-togethers, and so then they're in your diary rather than sort of ad hoc, which can be very hard to get together. If your goal is to exercise more, then I think just add one exercise session more to what you're currently doing. If you're not doing anything, you start with one session, then you build up. But if you're doing a couple of sessions a week, try and introduce another one with sufficient rest in between, and then build from there. I always talk about keeping your health on track, and that's a good interaction with your GP or your specialist. So book in a 6-monthly or at least an annual checkup with your GP, and arrange for blood tests and blood pressure checks and so on, because that way you know where you are, and you can have a good baseline, and then you can design an appropriate training program that's going to tackle certain things that you may need to, or help if your health on track. And if you're due to take routine tests, and I'm a big advocate of these, as our regular listeners know, make sure you do them. So it's the bowel cancer screening test when it arrives in the mail. That's a message to self here. Make sure you do it. Get your skin checked if you've got something suspicious. It's about detection early, which may save you some pain a little bit later. So that's the essence of it. It's about setting realistic goals. But I think, also realistic about this particular topic, Ashwin, is that no matter how well planned and realistic the goals that you set yourself for, there are going to be times when you simply can't achieve what you've aimed for. And many things in a busy lifestyle can get in the way of wanting to achieve those fitness goals and make it very challenging. It could be injury, or it could be illness, it could be the weather, it could be the general pressures of life that can interfere with that. So if you slip up occasionally, just recognise the real reasons why you're missing a particular target, then adjust your sights and keep at it. So if the circumstances were truly beyond your control, then it doesn't matter that you weren't able to achieve that goal. But if the power was in your hands to do it and then reach a particular checkpoint, then it's important to reset your goals and regain your motivation, because it may be that that goal that you had originally didn't mean that much to you. And so if that's the case, then ditch it and put in place plan B or plan C or whatever that's more appealing. And something about rewarding yourself after those targets. I think the most effective goals are those that just are rewarding in achieving them themselves. That's a real self-fulfilling motivation, and I think that's really important. So be prepared for hurdles. In some days, you can't do your exercise session, you didn't get enough sleep, but really have to emphasise the importance of rest. Other days, the weather mightn't be cooperating. Ideally, you might have some forewarning of these particular hurdles and you can work around them. So if you know the weather's going to be particularly bad the next day or whatever, can you schedule a session of exercise indoors rather than outdoors? That's just a simple way of getting around what we know what will be a particular hurdle. It's about being flexible, Ashwin. So, if you want to achieve those goals, I think it's having a mindset where you can be flexible. Just as when you're setting the goals, it's during the execution of them and trying to reach those goals, you can modify those plans. So swap your workout day, swap some exercises in there, introduce some variety in what you're doing to keep things interesting. Make sure that you track your progress. And that might be just something, keeping a training diary, which you can see how your sessions are going. Are you missing sessions? Are you enjoying those exercises and so on, and changing it? And the final thing that I want to say is that it's about consistency. Improvements in health and fitness come from training consistently. You can't do one session one week, three sessions the next week, no sessions the following week, and so on. You've got to have consistent approaches to maintaining what you set out to do, so sticking with the program. So changing these long-held behaviours, it's a tough task. I'm not making it sound too simple. The idea is we're being realistic about what we're talking about, but you don't often get it right the first time. So be prepared. Don't be dissuaded by that. I think just persist. Identify what's not working. Try something different. Set those goals again and stick to the task. And that's how we're going to win, Ashwin. It's about winning. The rewards of better health come from planning this way and setting those goals from the outset that are something that's realistic and achievable.
1: You're listening to Gordon Lynch, who's Professor Gordon Lynch, who is the director of the Centre for Muscle Research in the Department of Physiology at the University

0: University of Melbourne, who can help us figure out how to stick to our goals. I've had some great texts coming already, Gordon, so I'll put those to you. If you have a question for Gordon, you can text 0437 774 774 or call as well, 1300 800 222. The first one is an observation. This is an acronym we've heard of before, many of us have heard of, especially if you do any kind of office work. So this comes up during HR training, corporate training. It says, for any goal to happen, work on SMART goals: specific, measurable, achievable, realistic, and time-framed. Think about where you want to be and write them down. That's from Bruce in Cronulla.
1: Oh, thanks, Bruce. Now, I think we can incorporate some of that same sort of corporate thinking into what we're doing, and it's all part of life. So the same things that we're achieving for our careers and what we want to do with our families and so on, writing down these sorts of goals with that framework in mind is exactly what we're talking about. And that is about, tracking what you're doing, making sure that they're achievable. I think that they are definitely SMART goals. And I'm interested to know if you've set goals and you've missed them, what did you do differently to get there? Are there ways that you've really embraced to try and keep you on track? These are, I hope we can get some advice from people calling in to think what else could help other people as well in terms of achieving the goal.
0: Yes, for sure. Share your experiences if you like as well. That number is 1300 800 222. John of Coburg has said, could you please ask Gordon about goal setting for people with ADHD like me, he says. This is an interesting point. He's given some examples, but it can be, if you have a mind that wanders or is quite lateral and moves around a lot, any advice for John in that situation?
1: That's an interesting one. I think if we have those sort of that framework in mind, John, it's just trying to determine what causes the distraction. And normally that's a behavioural thing. And so how do we keep things? If we do different types of activities but with the same end purpose, then I think that's one way. At least if you get distracted and you want to do something else, at least you're doing a collection of activities towards a common goal. So if the common goal is you set it out what you want to achieve, what are the different activities or behaviours that will get you there? And it may be that you flip a little bit from one to the other, but the same purpose, if the way that you're moving your body, the way that you're challenging the system, the adaptation to those different challenges should accumulate and help you get to where that goal is. So it's not necessarily going to be a deal breaker here. It could be just identifying, well, maybe it's not just one activity we need to do. We need to do maybe a variety of different tasks, and those together will help us reach that goal. So that may be one strategy, not to be dissuaded by that, John, if you're tending to wander and not keeping focus on one activity, maybe have a few lined up that you can toggle between, and that may be still getting you to where you need to be.
0: We've had another text come in to say, RE goals, mine is to go out with my friends routinely. Right now I'm getting ready to go out kayaking on the rather chilly bay. Not much of a goal so much as a habit. Still works to get me going out. That's Huey from Hyatt.
1: Oh, I really like that because it's about healthy habits, and that incorporated a couple of things where we talked about, seeing more of your friends and so on. Book in those sorts of goals. So if you're coordinating together to go out kayaking, it's a group activity. You're motivating each other to do the activity, and it's something you're enjoying. And I think having fun doing those sorts of activities will get you to where you need to be as well. So I actually like that very much.
0: I like. What do you think of kayaking as a first date? Is that a fun one, or is it too much?
1: As a first
0: date, like a good option when you meet someone new.
1: Well, as long as you stay in the kayak and not in the water, I'd be a good thing.
0: Yeah, you've got to responsibly kayak as well. It seems a bit fun, but it's a test of how different your fitness levels are, though, isn't it? You find out very quickly when kayaking.
1: Oh, and when you see someone who's very good at kayaking and someone who's not, you see what that skill and training has led to, and that's that coordination of the rotation of the shoulders and the core muscles and so on. It's a very effective exercise, a very effective upper body exercise in particular. Great skill in order to maintain, but the recruitment of those muscles to maintain that balance while you're speeding through the water.
0: Yeah.
1: That's pretty impressive.
0: Great sport. Hades has sent us a text message to say, if you have ADHD, you can use an app called 3 Things. Keep it simple. This is a good reminder that technology can make it easy for us to stay on top of our goals.
1: Oh, I like that. And there are many different apps out there, fitness trackers and so on, that can help us stick to our goals and monitor our progress. And that's one good thing. But if you're coordinated through a particular app, which is helping you keep on track, I think that's really a good way of doing it as well. So very, very helpful advice there.
0: Jessica has rung in. Good morning, Jessica.
2: Good morning. How are you?
0: I'm good, thank you. What's on your mind when it comes to fitness?
2: So I thought I'd just talk about having the time and making the time for the fitness. So I worked on night shifts like 7-7 and mining for many, many years. And they're big 12-hour days, so trying to fit in that time to do the exercise is something that, you sort of have to work on. But I thought it's making, being organised is the main thing, obviously, and having and doing it before work, I always found was the best way to go. And also having your, fitness, your clothes that you're going to wear for your session laid out on the for the morning, yeah. So you can just put them on and then get to the gym, just have your routine written down so you can follow it along and don't waste any time.
1: Well, that's pretty good advice, I think, Jessica, and it also comes into play when we're talking about, why do we set a priority for exercise? And I think our health, if our health is a priority, and it really should be our number one priority, because it's not just your own health, it's for those around you as well, that you're identifying how exercise can help you improve that health. So your key thing there was making time. I think that's really important. And the organisation, so setting a priority for exercise, fitting it in the schedule, and sticking to that schedule, I think is very good advice. So I really like some of those things that you mentioned there were really good tips for sticking with your exercise.
0: Thank you for calling in, Jessica, with those suggestions. Gav from Invermay says, how do you stay motivated with chronic pain like sciatica?
1: Yes, okay. So when we have hurdles that, now we discussed hurdles that may get in the way, and there are real reasons why we can't sometimes achieve our goals, and it could be flare-ups of pain, it could be chronic pain, it could be other things. I often mention about health being not just about an individual and their pursuit of those particular health and fitness goals towards better health. It's a team effort where you have a medical team around you and your family team around you that will help you. So I mentioned about how you inform your family about how you want to achieve certain things, and they can help keep you on track. But it's also informing your medical team. So we're performing exercises that are safe and effective, approved by your medical specialist, so we're not going to aggravate things. It's all designed to improve your health condition. Now, part of that could be pain management, and so that they may be adjusting pain medications. It could be, it's a combination with your medical team, the pharmacist that could be involved. It could be allied health professionals that help manage certain things regarding pain. So I think it's a team effort. But if the realistic thing about what's being discussed here is pain can be a significant hurdle and a legitimate barrier. So it's not about saying, I just can't achieve this. And there may be legitimate reasons why you can't. But making active steps towards changing your health means that you may have to adjust other parameters in your health regimen as well. So discussing this with your medical team, what you'd like to achieve, are there different ways, changes in medication, frequency of medication and so on, that may allow you to perform exercises safely and effectively and manage that pain which is getting in the way of what you want to achieve. So I think that's one suggestion. There may be others, but that would be the approach I'd take, is making sure people around you know what you want to achieve, and it's the medical team, most especially in this case, making sure that they'll be able to help you get to where you need to be as well.
0: That's a good suggestion. The team will give you ideas you hadn't even thought of before. Chris has texted to say, "Good morning, Ashwin. My first date was sailing on a little boat, still together after 50 years, and he is still talking about buying a yacht and sailing around the world." So the water sports can work, but you need some wind assistance, right?
1: 50 years is pretty good, isn't it?
0: Not a bad run. Before you go, Gordon, as the news approaches in about a minute, how effective is visualization for giving some juice to these goals?
1: Yeah, look, it can be important. That's also thinking, we talk about minds wandering. I tend to visualize and think about different things and had delusions of grandeur when I was a youngster, thinking about the gold medal going around my neck as a visual goal. I'm not sure that didn't happen.
0: No.
1: But I think we can maybe set more realistic achievements. And I think the visualization to what you want to achieve, it's the same thing how I discuss about writing goals down. Write it down, make it happen. And it's the same thing about if you visualize something, you write it down and think, well, is it realistic? Or what's the steps in between that? And achieving those milestones towards that bigger goal. You may not get to that final goal, but along the way, it's a pretty decent journey. Yeah. And along the way, your health will improve as well. So it's a very good way of doing it, visualization.
0: Realistic visualization. Lovely idea, Gordon. Thank you for your time today.
1: Thanks a lot, Ashwin, and thanks to our listeners too.
0: Gordon Lynch there, Director of the Centre for Muscle Research at the Department of Physiology at the University of Melbourne. I'm Ashwin Sekhar. Thanks for your time here on Overnights. It's news time.
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7: Good morning, I'm Tina Quinn with ABC News. The final day of Labor's 50th National Conference is set to be dominated by a fiery debate over Middle East policy. Here's National Affairs correspondent Jane Norman.
8: The three-day conference in Adelaide has been a largely subdued affair, with almost every policy argument settled behind closed doors. Dozens of amendments to the party's national platform have passed, including a beefed-up position on gambling, a push for state-owned renewable energy projects, and extending compulsory super to under-18s. Today could prove more fiery, with Middle East policy up for debate. Labor has already strengthened its language on Israel in its national platform, but MP Ed Husic is leading a push for the party to go further. Jane Norman, ABC News, Adelaide.
7: Biosecurity Queensland has activated emergency containment protocols after the state's first likely case of the dangerous H5 bird flu strain. Hannah Moon reports.
9: Authorities have established a targeted surveillance zone around Moreton Island off Brisbane to keep track of local wild bird colonies. The high alert response follows a dead migratory seabird returning an initial positive test for the dangerous virus. Samples have been sent to the CSIRO for confirmation. Primary Industries Minister Tony Perrott says the state's Animal Disease Network has spent months preparing for this exact scenario. Department officials have held urgent briefings with commercial egg and poultry producers across the southeast, but there's been no reports of H5 spreading from any of the 17 cases reported across the country since last month.
7: The Association of Southeast Asian Nations has welcomed Sweden to its Treaty of Amity and Cooperation during a ceremony in the Philippines. The event in Manila marks the start of four countries' participation in the pact, which was established in 1976 and promotes peace, coexistence and cooperation. Joining Sweden is Poland, Romania and Lithuania, bringing the total number of members in the treaty to 59. Sweden's Minister of Defence, Pål Jonson, Sun says ASEAN can count on Sweden as a long-term partner.
10: Sweden reaffirms our support to ASEAN's centrality and for the ASEAN-led regional cooperation. We look forward to further engagement with the ASEAN across an area of common interest, including trade, security, green and digital transition.
7: Member states of the International Criminal Court have voted to remove the Global Tribunal's chief prosecutor after allegations of sexual misconduct were made against him. Here's the BBC's Anna Holligan.
4: Created to hold the world's most powerful to account, the ICC has found its own leader making headlines. Allegations of sexual misconduct against Mr. Khan first surfaced inside the court in May 2024. A disciplinary investigation led its oversight body to conclude that he had engaged in an improper sexual relationship with a junior staff member, a finding he strongly denies. Now the court's 125 member states have decided to end his term. His supporters say Mr. Khan has been put under additional scrutiny after he issued arrest warrants for Israeli leaders over alleged war crimes in Gaza, although the allegations predate those. Israeli officials have been quick to welcome his dismissal.
7: The Housing Industry Association says fewer construction apprentices in the ACT will lead to project delays and higher building costs. While Canberra's construction workforce grew by 9.4% over the past year, apprentice numbers fell by 29.5% between March of 2024 and December of 2025. That's a drop of 560. Regional Director Jordan Murray says the territory is becoming more reliant on interstate workers, which is increasing construction costs.
5: If we're having to bring in workers from interstate or overseas to meet the demand to deliver the construction projects in the ACT, that comes at a significantly higher cost.
7: Well, to sport now, and the Canberra Raiders will be looking to extend their three-game win streak this afternoon when they take on the West Tigers at Canberra Stadium. The side will be without injured second rower Hudson Young and suspended hooker Owen Patty. The Tigers won the first meeting between the sides in round 8, 33-14, but are winless in their last five games in the competition. And to the Commonwealth Games now, Australia's swimmers have made a golden start to the first night of finals at the Commonwealth Games in Glasgow. Lani Pallister was the first to claim gold in the women's 400-metre freestyle before Jenna Jones, and Jenna Forrester followed her to the top of the podium after their wins. ABC News.
6: 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I'm speaking the Ngunnawal language. 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
13: At 6:05 on your Saturday morning, very good morning to you. And yeah, I am with you, but I'm not alone. I'm going to reveal why I'm not alone in just a moment. 1 degree right now in Dixon. Look, a partly cloudy day today. Areas of frost and the chance of fog this morning across the capital region. But it's still dark. It's quite cold. But it's not going to be cold over the next few hours because the wonderful Emma Bickley is with you this morning and she's coming to you live from the Capital Region Farmers Markets. A very good morning to you, Emma Bickley.
14: Hello, James. This is the markets calling.
13: How are the markets?
14: Do you like my little Eurovision
13: impersonation? Oh, that's what it was.
14: It was Eurovision. I'm glad you enjoyed it. Good morning, everyone. Yes, I'm Emma Bickley, co-hosting with James Finlay this morning. As many of you know, we were to be bringing you the entire show from the Capital Region Farmers Markets. Due to some unforeseen circumstances, we are now here from 6 till 8, and then we'll be back in the toasty warm studio with Willow from 8:30 for gardening. James Finlay will be keeping you company and doing such a magnificent job of it in between all the bits where producer Kate and I are magically travelling back to the studio. But how are you, James? How are you this morning?
13: I'm really good. And now, look, I am a regular to the farmers markets. I'm not usually there when it's dark, though, Emma. What's around you? What can you see? And what's the weather like? I think you're really lucky this morning because it's 1 degree. Oh my gosh, it's just popped up to 2 in Dixon.
14: I know, James. People who don't know Canberra won't understand that lucky is a phrase we use to describe temperatures of 1 and 2 degrees. But we are very fortunate this morning. I do have a jumper and 2 jackets on just in case, and I'm glad I went with that choice because it is quite cold here. Look, the markets themselves are already a hive of activity. So I've already spotted Julian Abbott buying flowers in an adorable little gum nut beanie over here. He can't see me, but I can see him. Big wave to Julian Abbott, former ABC newsreader. There are people setting up stalls. Most importantly, the smell of coffee is wafting through. I can see bags and bags and bags times 100 of oranges, fresh flowers being assembled, baked goods. It really is lovely here. And James, we might go across and have a chat to Sarah

0: Power, who is in fact the manager here at the Capital Region Farmers Markets. Hi, Sarah. Good morning.
1: Morning, Emma. Morning, James.
2: Good morning.
0: So, Sarah, I'm no stranger here now. I've done this broadcast a few times, but today I really, really want to focus on telling stories. So the ABC is running a bit of a campaign at the moment. It's called Your Say. And we want to really get to know our community. Like, yeah, we've got a text line, we've got a phone line, but when we get out like this, I want to know who's here. And you know that I have a bit of a multicultural bent myself. I've got a Croatian background. I'm very interested in other people's upbringing, where they were born, what food they eat, what language they speak. Is the markets as multicultural as I hope it is?
1: It certainly is, Emma. We were so excited when this idea came up because we've been wanting to do something like this for ages, just celebrating all the cultures that make up this particular market. We've got, I think we went round and counted at least over 22 different cultures represented here at the markets, and, you know, times 10, you know, we'll have several people from Italy and several people from Asia or Greece. And it's just fantastic that we can all get here together and celebrate the food from all of these countries together every Saturday morning.
0: Well, food is the great leveler, the great unifier. Even if you don't speak the same language, we all have taste buds. We all enjoy food. Sarah, is there anything at the markets here that you have tried or learnt to love or crave that you would never have tried otherwise?
1: Yeah, absolutely. I'm really lucky. Obviously, I get to try quite a few things on a Saturday morning. So I have had quite a number of dishes that have come across my desk and just gone, wow, I am just so amazed by that combination of flavours that you guys have put together. So I think Mile is putting together a bit of an Indian dish for us later. And oh, just those flavours are just amazing.
0: And you're absolutely right. Even though we have had to rejig this morning a bit, head back to the studio, I said, I'm not doing it unless we can do a cooking demo. So listeners, you're in for a treat. We are going to have a beautiful Indian dish cooked live here. We've got the gas cylinder. We've got everything ready to go for this morning to do a beautiful cooking demo. Sarah, give us a little shout out for our listeners who are warm and toasty in their beds. What experiences, what smells and tastes and flavours and people will we be bringing to them this morning?
1: Oh, absolutely. Like, we've got our normal amazing market put together here this morning. Come on down, meet the people that we're going to talk about it. That we're going to talk to today, talk to the farmers who have come here and put everything into what they do to not only farm on their property and then to come here on Saturdays. We're going to have activities for the kids. We've got little mini passports for kids that they can come down, colour in, and then travel around the market finding the different foods that make our market up. Come down and enjoy the day with us.
0: You're listening to 666 ABC Radio Canberra. I'm Emma Bickley. I am coming to you live between 6 and 8 this morning from the Capital Region Farmers Markets. That's the north side ones at Epic. More flowers are being delivered. I can see people carting boxes, meat fridges are being turned on. Everything is really coming to life here at the market. Sarah, how long have you worked with these markets?
1: I'll be coming up to 7 years shortly.
3: Wow.
1: Yeah, I've seen it all.
0: And what do you do to motivate yourself to get up early every single Saturday morning? I mean, you and I are kindred spirits in that regard, but what's your secret?
1: Just the love of these people. I actually was talking to someone last night. I said, with all the stuff that's really hard around the world right now, it is so nice just to focus on this really simple community. It's not that the community is simple, but, you know, just yes, the people, food, togetherness, and it gets me here every Saturday morning.
0: Well, what you say about simplicity is actually, I think, that's the secret sauce. Like, even when things feel complicated, if we come back to the smell of good coffee, if we come back to freshly baked sourdough bread and fruit and veg that were grown and picked in this region or a little bit on the outskirts of this region, it's really good to be in that moment and for that moment forget where we are.
1: Absolutely. Just being here on a Saturday morning just takes everything else away for me.
0: So brilliant. Sarah, thank you for your time this morning.
1: Thanks, Emma.
0: Sarah Power there, Market Manager at the Capital Region Farmers Markets. We are here. I'm here, Emma Bickley. Kate Armstrong, my fabulous producer, is here. Kate, how are you feeling this morning? Is this your first outdoor broadcast with Saturday Breakfast?
3: 100% it is, Emma. My first one here at the Farmers Markets. I'm excited. I hope people come out and say hello.
0: Well, we've already ordered ourselves a delicious coffee, so we are at least halfway there. We're going to talk to Sal from

0: Al's pasta, about traditional Italian pastas. We're going to have an Indian cooking demo. It's all feeling very multicultural here, and it's part of the 666 ABC Radio Canberra Your Say campaign, because we want to hear what you think about our town, about this country. And when it comes to multiculturalism, it's a bit of a conversation topic at the moment, isn't it, Kate?
1: Yeah, absolutely is, Emma. And we've got our listeners booth open here, ready for people to come say hello and potentially get a little, I see stickers about, Emma, I won't lie. If anybody wants to come grab a sticker, we've got them.
0: That's right. You may not be able to come and see Willow live in person this time, but you know what? We've got the next best thing. If you come along, look for, we're actually standing under a rotary tent today, but you can't miss us. You'll hear our voice wherever you are. Between 6 and 8, come by. Our quote-unquote listening booth is here. Louise is here. She wants to hear all about your thoughts on Canberra. And if you have a story to tell, maybe you've always thought, I want to get on the radio, I've got something to say, this is the time to do it. Come down between 6 and 8, find Louise, tell her what your story is, and join the Your Say campaign. But we'll go back to James Finlay now, maybe for a bit of music, James.
2: Yeah, look, Emma, just before you go, already hearing from you on the text line, Andy C. from Florey is heading down with Max to meet you at the OB. And also, Dawn from Waniasa is sending her, sending a gold star to you, Em. So, look, you've got a lot of support there for being in the markets, James, when it's pitch black outside.
0: They're my beautiful regulars. They make this all worthwhile. A big good morning to all of them. I just want to make sure, if my dear friend Andy C. from Florey is listening, I know he always makes such an effort to trek out to the OB. But Andy, make sure if you are going to come say hello, it's either between 6 and 8, or we'll catch you next time, because after 8 we're heading back to the studio and you'll be entertained by the wonderful James Finlay to the magic of radio while we head back to the studio. So Andy C, I'm talking to you, Ellie from K-Lead, if you're coming out. Oh, the music is already on. I'm getting the Oscars speech wrap up. Come and see us between 6 and 8. This is 666. I'm Emma Bickley.
2: And so we'll cross down to Emma Bickley right after Tori Amos here on 666 ABC Canberra. 6:15. I'm James Finlay.

0: Tori Amos on 666 ABC Canberra, 18 past 6. I'm James Findlay. Emma Bickley is with you as well this morning, and in just a moment I'll take you down to the Capital Farmers Market where Emma is. We'll see who she's got with her this time.
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0: It's a special edition of Saturday Breakfast today as Emma Bickley is with you this morning. She is with you at the Capital Farmers Market there for the next couple of hours, and gardening will be on as per usual from 8:30. But let's head down to the markets now where Emma is. Who have you got with you this time, Em?
4: James, thanks so much. Look, we are excited. We are traveling to Italy. Today is all about a multicultural Saturday breakfast. Between 6 and 8, we're live here at the farmers markets. And get your passports ready, listeners, because our first destination is Italy. We've got Roberto Formichi. Did I say that right?
5: Yeah, perfect. Perfect. That's very good. Thank you.
4: Now, I need to describe Robert to you because he's wearing an Italia apron, red, white and green, of course. He's got his very hygienic, I'm going to say, I work with small goods, I may or may not be a butcher, kind of hat thingy on. Is that right?
5: That's right, yes. Yeah, we wear it because that's our image, you know. Like
4: food safety is number one. And you are a producer of small goods. So tell us a little bit about you, Robert. Were you born in Italy?
5: No, I was born here in Australia, our home country. Mum and Dad came from Italy, from Lucca, Bagni di Lucca, which is in Tuscany. And they came to Australia in 57. Migrant camp in Bonegilla in Wodonga. It's up our home area. And Dad was a butcher when he was in Italy, and he brought his culture over to Australia. And I was born in 61, and we slowly started doing small goods and butcher shop and selling our products to the farmers in like Murdoford and Cheshunt, Whitfield. And from there, we just got a little bit bigger and a little bit bigger. And I went to school too, actually. But when I turned 14, Dad said, oh, you're not going to be a doctor or anything, so you're better off coming into the family business. And because things were different back then, you know, like we didn't have much and everyone sort of had to work to have something. So at 14, I started butchering and learnt the butcher trade, like cutting up pigs and beef and lamb. And then I learnt how to make salamis and prosciutto and Veneto salami, Milano, cacciatori, capocollo, prosciutto, pancetta, and learned off my dad. And I just continued on, and we make nice Italian sausages. And I've been doing it now for 50 years. And my son's involved, so he's second generation in the business. And we're just a little family business. We haven't let progress push us along to get bigger and bigger and bigger, because we're proud in what we do, and we sell our name as well as our product, and we're proud of it. And life goes on, yeah.
4: Robert, I think your dad would be very proud of the Italian image, the butchery that you are creating here. You know, some people might call what you described

0: of the different meats, a shopping list. I call it a to-do list. I want to try all of them today. They sound delicious. And listeners at home, I wonder if any of you, if you come from a migrant background, as soon as Robert said Bonegilla, I know that Wayala, there's a lot of places, Mount Gambier, there are places that really mean a lot to our migrant communities from the 50s and the 60s. It's the places where a lot of Italians and Greeks and Macedonians and Croatians all first arrived in this beautiful country of Australia. So if you have any memories of that that you want to share, James Finlay is back in the studio. The text number is 0467 922 666. Robert, if I can ask, when you're working with the small goods, when your dad was teaching you, what language were you mostly speaking?
1: We were speaking mainly Italian because Dad spoke a little bit of broken English, but I spoke Italian even when I went to school. I used to come home and teach Mum and Dad English, and they used to go, oh, stop swearing at us all the time, you know? So I used to get smacked for speaking English.
0: Isn't that funny? And that's another familiar experience. I can relate to that, coming home and being like, okay, we're going to go through this thing I learned at school today. It's a very unique migrant experience. Yeah. Now tell me a little bit more about how you make these beautiful small goods. Do you have a favourite?
1: My favourite is just about everything I make, because I don't make something I don't like, you know, because that way I know what's going on. And with all our ingredients, we buy the raw materials and we make the stuff from scratch. So I shouldn't call it stuff, but we make the produce from scratch, and we take great pride in it. And we've got our HACCP, so that means like our systems are very, very good, you know, like, because when you make fermented products like salamis, you have to be pretty switched on. You sort of just don't whack them together. And
0: oh, of course. And sometimes you see those movies where they're making sausages and things and it looks easy, but it's not. What are the most unique sort of Italian flavours that you put into your sausages?
1: Well,
0: salamis, I should say.
1: Yeah, well, the most important is salt. So salt, pepper. Then it goes to fennel. You can put chili, garlic. You know, depends what part of Italy you come from. Like the Calabrians like to put their paprika relish. The Sicilians like to use capsicum relish with chili. The Venetors, which is up the top of Italy, they like the garlic and the black pepper. The Tuscanis like black pepper and bigger cuts of fat in it. So it depends where you come from, because you can travel like 50 kilometres and it's a different kettle of fish, you know. Their salamis are that tradition, and their stuff's better than this stuff. So it's like in Australia, you know, you go to certain places, our vegetables are better than vegetables.
0: Well, speaking of who's better, I mean, obviously Spain riding high on a win at the World Cup. But when it comes to prosciutto, I think a lot of other people might have tried, you know, jamón, the Spanish version. Do you have any thoughts on which one reigns supreme?
1: Look, the Spanish, good soccer players. The Italians, we just took the bribe and went home.
0: That's fair, but who's better at making the prosciutto?
1: Well, I think the Italians and the Spanish do a good job. Yeah, you know, they're both great. So,
0: have you ever considered a career in diplomacy? You could be a diplomat with that kind of language.
1: maybe.
0: Now, when you're cutting prosciutto, what's the secret?
1: Cut it thin. Make sure the slice is sharp. And if you use a knife to cut it, don't push the knife through it. Swing the knife. Have it with nice fresh bread. Don't wrap it in melon or anything. Prosciutto's just nice on bread.
0: You know what? I see a lot of prosciutto wrapped around slices of rock melon. And can I say, I once made that for my parents, who also made prosciutto in their garage, like good European migrants, and they laughed at me.
1: Yeah, well, I would too, you know. I've always had prosciutto just with bread.
0: Cheese,
1: but mainly just bread and prosciutto. It's nice on pizza too, but don't put it on the pizza when you cook it. You put it on as you pull the pizza out, put it around the crusty sides. So then it's like having it with bread.
0: Oh, that's the hot tip for sure. We are talking to Robert Formichi, who is from Formichi Small Goods here at the Capital Region Farmers Markets. 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Today we are bringing you the

0: sights, the sounds, and hopefully conveying the tastes. And Robert, that's a wink, wink, tastes of all these wonderful things at the farmers market on 666 ABC Radio Canberra. Robert, we might say goodbye to you, but if you do have a few samples go and spare, I feel like Kate and I might be interested.
1: Yeah, well, come down to the market. Today we've got nice cotechino, so if you like cotechino.
0: Wait, what's that?
1: Oh, that's made with the skin and the muscle, the shank, and you poach it in water and you have it with chickpeas or steamed potatoes or three bean mix with olive oil.
0: Oh, you're making me hungry, Robert. You got to stop, but you got to come down here to the markets and enjoy all the beautiful cultures. Robert Famicchi there, Italian small goods. Thank you so much, Robert.
1: Thank you very much.
0: And now we go back to the wonderful James. James, what's your cultural background? You speak German, don't you?
2: Yeah, my Omar's German. So, yeah, I've got German in me and, Irish, Scottish. But I'm surprised you haven't had a bit of salami yourself this morning, Emma Bickley.
0: Oh,
2: what's going on? Don't you have any right there?
0: I was hinting to Robert. I think I hinted about six different times if he had something for me to taste. I might go sort that out and I'll leave it with you, James, and you'll be back over to me in a few minutes' time.
2: See you soon. Emma Bickley Thanks. There down at the Capital Farmers Markets here on 666 ABC Canberra. I'm James Findlay. In a few moments, we will get the latest news at 6:30. But stay listening. We'll find out what other treats Emma Bickley has in store for you right after the 6:30 news.
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5: Good morning, Tina Quinn with ABC News. Senior ministers are scrambling to settle an internal fight over Middle East policy as Labor prepares for the final day of its national conference. Here's National Affairs correspondent Jane Norman.
6: Labor has already strengthened its language on Israel in its national policy platform with additional sections opposing illegal settlements and settler violence. But MP Ed Husic wants the party to go further, agitating for a debate on the conference floor today. So far, the three-day conference has been a largely subdued affair with almost every policy argument settled behind closed doors. Dozens of amendments to the party's platform have passed, including a beefed-up position on gambling, a push for state-owned renewable energy projects, and extending compulsory super to under 18s. Jane Norman, ABC News, Adelaide.
5: Member state representatives of the International Criminal Court have voted to remove the Global Tribunal's chief prosecutor nearly 2 years after sexual misconduct allegations were made against him. Tim Wharton reports.
7: British barrister Karim Khan was accused of sexual misconduct with a female aide, allegations which he has steadfastly denied. Now, 2 years after the allegations were first made, a majority of the International Criminal Court's 125 member states have ousted Khan from his position, the first time a chief prosecutor has ever been removed from office. The 56-year-old was temporarily removed from his duties in June, pending today's vote, after a report by the executive committee of the court's oversight body found he had committed serious misconduct. The lengthy and complicated process has come at a time when the court is already facing daunting challenges, including a campaign by the United States to dismantle the ICC.
5: Four Palestinians and an Israeli settler have been killed in a shooting in the occupied West Bank. The Palestinian Health Ministry says the Palestinians were killed by Israeli forces and that three others are in a critical condition. Israel's rescue service did not disclose who killed the Israeli man, but says it has airlifted two injured Israelis out of the West Bank. In a statement, the IDF says soldiers responded to a report of an attack on Israeli civilians hiking near a settlement west of Nablus. Lithuania says it's joined ASEAN's Treaty of Amity and Cooperation to share the body's commitment in respecting international law. ASEAN has welcomed Sweden, Poland, Romania and Lithuania to this peace treaty during a ceremony in the Philippine capital of Manila. The pact was established in 1976 and promotes peace, coexistence and cooperation and now holds a total number of 59 members. Lithuania's Foreign Minister Kęstutis Budrys says the country is honoured to join.
8: Lithuania joins the treaty with a clear purpose. We share ASEAN's commitment to international law, respect for sovereignty, and the peaceful settlement of disputes. We strongly believe that every country and every nation has the right to choose its own path of development, free from external pressure and coercion.
5: A Canberra LGBTQIA+

0: Club in the CBD says they've been the target of multiple assailants ripping down their pride flag displayed on the outside of the building. The flag is usually a symbol for LGBTQ pride and social movements, the rainbow colours reflecting the diversity of the community and the spectrum of human sexuality and gender. Chiche's co-owner Travis says the flag, which has the phrase "everyone is welcome here," has been ripped down three times.
1: When we say that, we actually mean that. Not just queer people, but also our allies. And so for that to be

0: To sport now, and the Canberra Raiders will be looking to extend their three-game win streak this afternoon when they take on the West Tigers at Canberra Stadium. The side will be without injured second rower Hudson Young and suspended hooker Owen Patty. The Tigers won the first meeting between the sides in round 8, 33-14, but are winless in their last 5 games in the competition. In the NRLW, the Canberra Raiders will be looking to get back to winning ways when they take on the Cronulla Sharks this afternoon at Canberra Stadium. The Raiders will be aiming to get their first win over the Sharks for the first time in competition history. The side is set to welcome back second rower Holly May-Dodd after missing last week due to concussion protocols. And Australian swimmers have made a golden start to the first night of finals at the Commonwealth Games in Glasgow. Lani Pallister was the first to claim gold in the women's 400-metre freestyle before Jenna Jones and Jenna Forrester followed her to the top of the podium after their wins in the women's 100-metre freestyle, S13, and 200-metre backstroke. Forrester also claimed bronze. To weather now, Canberra's weather, a bit of frost and fog about this morning with light winds becoming northwesterly in the afternoon. Tops of 15 expected. ABC News.
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1: you're with James Findlay.
5: Yes, I'm not alone though. Very good morning to you. Well, I'm never alone really because you're here, but Emma Bickley is also with us this morning. She's down at the Capital Farmers Markets for the next couple of hours, and then Willow will be here with Emma in the studio to do your gardening talk back from 8:30. Look, it is a bit of a chilly one. Out of the airport, it's -2, but it feels -2.5, but feels like -6. In Tuggeranong, it's -4 and feels like -6.7. But out at the Capital Farmers Markets, it is warm and woolly, I reckon, because Emma Bickley is there with a whole bunch of friends. Good morning, Emma.
6: Oh, good morning, James Findlay. Yes, you're absolutely right. It is definitely not -4 here, and I'm buoyed by the spirits of everyone around me. This place runs like a well-oiled machine. Like, Kate and I were standing, and we were looking at our notes, waiting for our turn to speak, when suddenly somebody just moved between us with crates of bread. Like, we were just not even there anymore. The bread was just passing through. And we realized that, you know, we are part of a huge machine here that's providing fresh produce and flowers and honey and jams and spreads and, you know, warm dumplings and all sorts of things to our Canberra region and to anyone coming along. Now, if you are here between 6 and 8, producer Kate, me, we are all here, and someone else whose name you might know, their voice you might recognise, is Andy C from Flory. Hi, Andy.
7: Hello, James and everyone.
5: Good morning, Andy.
6: I know, Andy is real. I said I have to pinch him sometimes because he's always texting me, but to see him, and sorry, Andy, you're the second most exciting person here this morning. Max, the assistant dog, good morning, Max. Max, tight-lipped as usual. Yeah. Andy, tell me, what's your favourite food out here? What are you looking forward to eating?
7: Oh, probably one of those cheesy bread rolls.
6: You saw them walk through between us a minute ago. Yeah. Andy, you are a man who likes a curried sausage. I know that. You've sent me many a photo. What's your favourite thing to cook at home?
7: Probably a tie between curried sausages and roast chicken.
6: Oh, roast chicken's good. And a lot of cultures have a beautiful way of doing roast chicken. Do you have any secrets?
7: Dry the chicken first. And also do your pre-season, make up your own seasoning before you actually put everything on there.
6: Andy, we're doing a very multicultural show today here at the markets. It's part of our Your Say campaign where we just want to hear everyone's voice. We want to hear everyone's story. So if you are here between 6 and 8, come by. We've got our quote-unquote listening booth, which is Louise, one of our wonderful team here at the ABC, ready to hear your stories. If you ever thought, I want to hear myself on the radio, then you can come along, talk to Louise, tell her your story. Andy, have you ever thought about hearing yourself on the radio?
7: I generally do think about that quite a lot.
6: What do you love about the ABC?
7: That it gives me access to my local community and also provides a voice to those and provides those stories that need to be told.
6: Now, Andy, talking about those stories that

0: need to be told. You often text in about whatever we're talking about. But just then you were telling me if someone looks you up online, there's a great description of you and Max online. And I like the title that you have on there. What does it say about you?
1: It says Disability and Public Housing Advocate.
0: And what does that mean?
1: That means I advocate for people in public housing and people with disabilities.
0: But, yeah, I know what it means, you goose, but I mean, like, what does that mean to you, Andy? Like, as somebody who has lived in those spaces, we talk to you so often, you're so articulate. What would you say to our listeners about your role as an advocate?
1: That it gives me a great privilege and it makes me feel better. And now I can't hide the fact that I'm, you know, public housing property.
0: Well, I mean, but the important thing is that you are telling the story that other people might not have the tools to tell.
1: That's exactly right. And that just also gives me great honour and also a great privilege to actually be respectful, to actually be able to tell those stories.
0: And you are, we are privileged to have you as part of our ABC community. Max looks a little bit hungry to me. I think he can smell the small goods just there.
1: He probably can.
0: Andy, thank you for always listening. Thanks for being a proud advocate for the disability community, the public housing community. We really appreciate you and thanks for coming by this morning.
1: No worries. Thank you.
0: No worries. Andy C. from Florey there. You know him on the text line. You know him on the phone line. He's here in person and can I commend him? I don't think he's missed an outdoor broadcast since we've been doing it. 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We might go back to James Finlay for a bit of music.
2: Oh, that's it. I think that's a great idea, Em. Get some of that small goods and then please tell us a bit of a review once you've done it.
0: Sure thing, James.
2: Emma Bickley down there at the Capital Farmers Markets here on 666 ABC Canberra. It's 20 to 7. I'm James Finlay. This is Tina Arena.

0: Casino Arena on 666 ABC Canberra, 16 to 7. I'm James Finlay with you this morning with Emma Bickley, who's down at the Capital Region Farmers Markets this morning. Find out where she is next in just a few moments.
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0: Hearing from you on the text line as well. Good morning to you, Ellie from Kayleen, saying, I can't make it out this morning to the Capital Region Farmers Markets, but I know I'll be tuning in from home. And you have noticed that we do have a new newsreader this morning, Ellie. You'll get to meet Tina just after 8:30 this morning. Also, Ellie, you're giving a shout out to Andy C from Florey and Max, who are down at the Capital Region Farmers Markets as well. And good morning to you, Danielle. You've texted in as well, 0467 922 666, to say, where are the Capital Farmers Markets, please? It is down at Epic, where the wonderful Emma Bickley is this morning. Who have you found now?
6: Oh, why, thank you, James. Yes, it's at Exhibition Park. You can't miss it. Just follow the signs on the highway. It's all here. You'll hear the buzz. You'll smell the coffee. You'll smell the fresh baked bread, baked bread, either way. By the way, you went from Tina the newsreader to Tina Arena. That was seamless, James. Well done.
0: Thank you.
6: A consummate professional, our James Finlay. Yes, I'm here at the Capital Region Farmers Markets as part of the ABC 666 Your Say campaign. We want to hear your stories. And you know that the stories I love to hear are those lovely multicultural ones, the stories of the so many families who have made Australia their home. So we've wandered over. I want you to meet Erhan. Erhan grows the most picturesque and sure to be delicious vegetables here. Erhan, welcome to 666.
7: Hi, good morning.
6: Okay, now you were saying that we said it was a bit cold at the moment, and you said you've been here since
7: 3 a.m. We come here at 3 a.m. and we set up, and we're pretty much ready to serve from now forward.
6: And 3 a.m., roughly, temperature-wise, what was it like this morning?
7: It was -2.
6: Ah, yes. Okay, so significantly colder than it is now. Erhan, tell me about your family's story. Where are your roots?
7: My background is Turkish Cypriot. I born in Cyprus, and in 96 I left Cyprus to study in Turkey, in Istanbul. Did a 6-year bachelor degree, and since 2003 I'm in Australia. And yeah, we've been growing and improving our business since then. And we've been here more than 20 years now.
6: That's wonderful. Where is your farm?
7: We are located in Tahmoor, New South Wales.
6: And what did you start growing? I can only imagine you would have wanted to grow some things that reminded you of home.
7: Yes, actually, my first lines was eggplants, capsicums, like different type of chilies, and several different herbs like parsley, to be able to serve our, you know, culture. Like we mostly pickle and store stuff for winter. In here, of course, in Australia, we can find everything pretty much every season. But obviously, especially in Cyprus, small island, you can't find everything. You need to grow it and prep it, store it, either pickle it or freeze it. Then you can use it during winter time when you don't have them.
6: And this is the brilliant thing that our multicultural communities bring to Australia, not just the spices or the different fruits and vegetables, but the processes, the way that they're preserved and used and cooked. We benefit so much from that. Tell me a little bit about the food in Cyprus. What is a normal day of eating in Cyprus? How might it look?
7: Okay, this is a tough one. We actually eat much better than here, I can say.
6: What? Well, I know that there's no such thing as normal, but in your family, what would a normal day look like?
7: Yeah, just say we have pretty much every village house has a small garden, and we have several different fruit trees. Like we get up in the morning, if it's summer, we just get a hose and, you know, make sure we have a bit of water every single tree, make sure they can survive the heat waves coming through. And we do this now At the moment, it's summer in Cyprus, and yesterday they hit 51 degrees, and it's hot, and the power is not reliable like here. You can, you know, lose your power for 3-4 hours. You need to be prepared for that.
6: We're certainly hearing about fires in Europe. We know about the heat waves that are happening there. What might be something you eat there on a boiling hot day in Cyprus to keep cool, to stay refreshed?
7: Okay, our best meal, the best meal for a hot island is watermelon,
6: yes,
7: halloumi cheese, and bread. Believe me, these three, it goes really well.
6: Oh, look, it's not what I'm craving right now with two jackets on, but I can imagine on a beautiful hot day, maybe even a very hot day, as you mentioned, in Cyprus, that would go down an absolute treat. Now, just to bring us back to where we are at the Capital Region Farmers Markets, I'm here with Erhan. His produce is amazing. Are those leeks over there? They look like tree trunks.
7: Yes, they are leeks. When they stay longer in the ground, yes, they get bigger. We have smaller ones too. Like when you come to our stores, you don't see just one size or one type of vegetables. You see all different sizes, same vegetables, but different sizes or different colors on them. And I don't know, you guys have to come and experience the market to understand what I'm talking about. Like, we're not a display show, we are farmers market. And whatever we have it on the tables. Time to time, we run out some stuff, but we still try to set up our display to make our stall it's more welcoming to our customers. And we're happy to accommodate you guys here every Saturday morning, 6:30 till 11:30.
6: And Erhan, you mentioned something earlier, which is so important here. You said in Cyprus, we pickle, we preserve, because not everything is available all year round. And that's such a good reminder to all the foodies among us that eating seasonally and eating the leeks, big, small, eating the carrots, the tomatoes, no matter what shape or size, that's how we should be consuming our food. If it's fresh, if it's locally grown, it doesn't matter whether they're all perfectly uniform in size. It's the taste and it's the flavor and the vitamins in them that are so important.
7: Yes, it is indeed. As a very good cook, I can recommend you guys different recipes with every single vegetables we have on the tables right now.
6: I like how you are very happy to say that you're an excellent cook yourself. Finally, leave us with a delicious winter suggestion of how we might incorporate a lot of this beautiful fresh produce onto our tables this weekend.
7: Oh, okay. Now we have our pumpkins, we have our potatoes, celeries and parsnips and our onions. You can turn into a nice soup for as a, I can say, entree. And you can use our beetroots and our salad mix, our baby spinach to make a nice refreshing salad with maybe a touch of a bit of ginger. It's all depending on your taste buds, I can say. Or you can use our eggplants to make a baba ganoush, like one of our favorite foods. Or you can actually get eggplants, zucchini, capsicums, and stuff them and make a, you know, the beautiful either cold or hot meal.
6: Erhan, you're making me too hungry for this hour of the morning. It has been an absolute pleasure chatting to you. Now tell me, in the language that you feel most comfortable speaking, how would you say good morning?
7: In Turkish, you can say günaydın, arkadaşlar. Günaydın.
6: Günaydın?
7: Günaydın.
6: Günaydın. Is that right?
7: Yes.
6: Well, we wish all of our listeners a günaydın, and thank you, Erhan, for joining us this morning on 666.
7: Thank you very much. Appreciate it.
6: What a lovely atmosphere here at the Capital Region Farmers Market. We love hearing from you. It's the ABC 666 Your Say campaign. That's why we're here. We want to get out and about in the community. We want to hear your stories. And we have set up a mobile listening booth. Okay, it's one person, it's Louise. But basically, if you have a story to tell, we're here between 6 and 8. If you fancied, hey, my story needs to get on the radio, I want to tell it. I want people to know who I am, where I come from, and what's bothering me, what's making me happy, then come down and tell us here in person between 6 and 8 at the Capital Region Farmers Market. I'm Emma Bickley. I'm here with my producer, Kate Armstrong, and we are about to talk delicious baked goods. Now, if you are listening at home, you might want to text in. You may not be able to get here by 8 o'clock, and that's fine. The number is 0467 922 666. Just for fun, tell us about your cultural background. Where did your family come from? And you know what? Tell us a little bit about the foods you ate. You know that I want to hear about it. What's your favourite food that reminds you of home? 666 ABC Radio Canberra. Suki Leung joins me. Hi, Suki.
4: Hi, how are you?
6: I'm very well. It's a bit chilly here this morning, but you are here with your beautiful baked goods. What have you got here?
4: It's like a Hong Kong style bakery, traditional one.
6: And you're from Hong Kong?
4: Yes.
6: When did you come to Australia?
4: Around 18 years. Yeah.
6: And what was your first impression? Hong Kong compared to Canberra, a little bit different.
4: More cold here.
6: It's cold, not quite as busy here.
4: Later, maybe more busy.
6: All right, so you've got some lovely... Can you talk to us? This little one here looks really beautiful. Has it got little eyes looking at me just there?
4: Yeah, it's chocolate bear.
6: A chocolate bear? Yeah. That's so cute.
4: Yeah, and I got the turtle bun as well.
6: And what is in that beautiful turtle? Because it really looks like a turtle bun,
4: yeah.
6: And it's got a lovely shell. What is in it?
4: Oh, the shell is topped with chocolate or like matcha. Now very popular, matcha.
6: Everybody loves matcha at the moment. How do you love to have your matcha?
4: Yeah.
6: In a turtle bun?
4: Yeah, in the turtle bun and in the drink, hot drink maybe.
6: Who taught you how to bake?
4: Just myself.
6: Really?
4: Yeah.
6: Was it something that your family did?
4: Oh, no. It's just myself. Because here, can't find many Hong Kong style. So beginning, I just make at home with my family. And then, later, just have a store to selling like a Hong Kong style bakery. And then because a Hong Kong style bakery not too sweet, it's less sweet and different kind of very different than here, yeah.
6: And is there a big community from Hong Kong in Canberra?
4: I think not much.
6: Not massive?
4: Yeah,
6: not
4: massive.
6: Okay. Yeah. So then therefore you wanted to create something that reminded you of home?
4: Oh, yeah.
6: If you were in Hong Kong with your family and you were sitting down for a dinner, what would be the types of things that you'd be eating?
4: Oh, rice. And then some, usually just veggie, maybe seafood or pork. Just traditional food, something. Yeah, my mum will cook it for us. Yeah.
6: And do you cook those foods for your family here?
4: Yeah, of course, because my mum not here. I need to cook my family. I really remember when I need to live with my parents, usually my mum cook. I don't have to do anything.
6: Oh, no. And so now you have to cook because she's not here. But when you cook, is it nice because it reminds you of what she used to make for you?
4: Like a steam pot something.
6: Yeah. Lovely. It's so nice how food can bring us memories. So if I was to try one thing here, what do you recommend? What's the hot tip from a Hong Kong bakery?
4: Pineapple bum cocktail roll something.
6: There's too many things to choose from. I like the sound of that pineapple bun. Suki, thank you for joining us and sharing your story with the listeners of 666.
4: Thank you very much.
6: That was Suki Leung there. Here at the Capital Region Farmers Market, 0467 922 666. If you would like to have your say or if you'd like to come down. James Finlay back in the studio. Are we making you hungry?
0: Oh, you absolutely are, Emma Bickley. That does. Please tell me you've got yourself some salami to try.
6: Or
0: have you into the baked goods already?
6: Look, here's the thing. We're actually working here, James Finlay. We are hard at work.
0: If anyone knows how to multitask, my friend, it is you.
6: Some salami might be forthcoming, but you know what I mean. We are just here for the vibes. Now, James, tell me, what was your favourite thing that your oma used to make for you?
0: Oh, look, oma was a great baker. She would make the most amazing cakes. It's definitely the cakes. And it always had apples. We had apple trees in the gardens there at the farm. So, it was just, you can't go past a good German apple cake, can you, Em?
6: Oh, no, absolutely not. It sounds divine. I think you should have to go home and make one and bring it into the studio on Monday, okay, James?
0: You know I bake enough for this office.
6: You do. You absolutely do. I don't want to make it seem like James doesn't. He's a very generous baker. Hey, this is 666 ABC Radio Canberra. Now, while we can't be at the Capital Region Farmers Market all morning, please don't panic. Willow will be in the studio after 8:30 to do gardening as per normal. So you'll be able to text in your gardening questions on 0467 922 666. Back to you, James.
0: Thank you, Em. Emma Bickley down there at the Capital Region Farmers Markets here on 666 ABC Canberra. I'm James Finlay and Emma's down there at the markets all morning. Well, not all morning, until 8 o'clock. We'll find out what she's got for you right after the 7 o'clock news.
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0: Good morning, Tina Quinn with ABC News. The final day of Labour's 50th National Conference is set to be dominated by a fiery debate over Middle East policy. Here's National Affairs correspondent Jane Norman.
1: The three-day conference in Adelaide has been a largely subdued affair, with almost every policy argument settled behind closed doors. Dozens of amendments to the party's national platform have passed, including a beefed-up position on gambling, a push for state-owned renewable energy projects, and extending compulsory super to under 18s. Today could prove more fiery, with Middle East policy up for debate. Labor has already strengthened its language on Israel in its national platform, but MP Ed Husic is leading a push for the party to go further. Jane Norman, ABC News, Adelaide.
0: The Housing Industry Association says fewer construction apprentices in the ACT will lead to project delays and higher building costs. While Canberra's construction workforce grew by 9.4% over the past year, apprentice numbers fell by 29.5% between March 2024 and December 2025. That's a drop of 560. Regional Director Jordan Murray says that the Territory is becoming more reliant on interstate workers, which is increasing construction costs.
2: If we're having to bring in workers from interstate or overseas to meet the demand to deliver the construction projects in the ACT, that comes at a significantly higher cost.
0: Authorities are continuing to test a seabird found on Moreton Island, which is likely to be the first case of H5 bird flu found in Queensland, Hannah Moon reports.
3: The CSIRO is inspecting samples from a migratory seabird that washed up on Moreton Island last weekend. The bird returned an initial positive test, which, if confirmed, will see Queensland become the fourth state to find the deadly strain. The Australian Centre for Disease Control says bird flu is low risk for human health and rarely spreads to people. They also advise the disease is not a food safety risk if bird products are handled and cooked correctly. Australians are urged to keep themselves and pets away from sick or dead birds, as well as their droppings and feathers, and to report any sightings of sick birds to authorities.
0: Overseas, and US President Donald Trump insists that Iran wants to make a peace deal with Washington, despite the two sides continuing to exchange military strikes. The United States has struck targets across Iran, reaching as far as the Caspian Sea, continuing almost 2 weeks of consecutive strikes. Iran has retaliated with missile and drone fire against American bases and allies across the region. It comes after Mr. Trump threatened major military punishment for Tehran and its Houthi-backed allies in Yemen for extending the war to a second shipping choke point at the entrance to the Red Sea. The US president still maintains a diplomatic solution can be reached.
4: There's a military exit where we just keep going just the way we are, and we can even make it a heavier dose, and it's knocking out everything they have. Or there's a smarter strategy, and that's you make a deal, and they want to make a deal. I just don't think they're ready yet, but they do want to make a deal. Sometimes they don't want to say they want to make a deal. They want to be the tough guys, but they do want to make a deal.
0: China has warned the United States against starting a new trade war after the Trump administration imposed tariffs on more than 60 countries, including Australia. Washington says it's acted because the nations haven't been doing enough to tackle forced labour, but many US allies say the taxes are unjustified. The Australian government says it will do all it can to have the new tariffs removed after the White House's original import taxes were struck down by the US Supreme Court. China's Foreign Ministry spokesman Lan Jian says that Beijing is opposed to Washington's latest action.
5: China's position on the economic and trade issues between China and the United States is consistent and clear. We oppose all forms of unilateral tariff measures. A tariff war or trade war serves the interests of no one.
0: A Canberra LGBTQIA plus venue that's been the target of multiple assailants ripping down their pride flag on three occasions say they might soon get the police involved. The flag is usually a symbol of LGBTQ pride and social movements, as well as a peace symbol. The rainbow colours reflecting the diversity of the community and the spectrum of human sexuality and gender. Travis, the co-owner of Cheech's, says they originally held back on reporting the vandalism, but it's now happened too many times.
6: You know, maybe it's a one-off thing, but it just keeps happening. And so now we're at the point where starting to take it personal. Maybe we should pursue it in the legal channels. And, you know, maybe if someone gets embarrassed, or maybe if someone has to pay a fine, maybe we'll keep it from happening.
0: After 20 years of community trapping work, Canberra's Indian Miner Action Group is warning the invasive bird numbers are on the rise. They estimate over 100,000 pest birds have been removed, but a shortage of traps means the populations are exploding again. President Bill Hankey says the ACT government has failed to step up. That's despite declaring miners a pest species 5 years ago.
7: Councils all up and down the East Coast have now latched on to this as a problem. Yet here in the ACT, we're not getting the support that governments should be providing, including controlling on public lands, schools, hospitals.
0: ABC News. Investigations are underway after a man was found dead and a police officer was shot during an incident on Queensland's Fraser Coast. Chelsea Malunga reports.
8: Officers were called to a domestic violence matter at an address on Horizon Court in Yengari, west of Maribyrnong, about 5:45 last night. Police allege a 45-year-old man approached the officers and shot at them. A first-year constable was shot in the leg. He's been taken to hospital in a stable condition. An exclusion zone was set up and nearby residents were advised to stay indoors. Specialist police searched the property just before 9:30 p.m., where they found the 45-year-old man dead. The exclusion zone was lifted late last night. The Ethical Standards Command is now investigating, with oversight from the Crime and Corruption Commission.
0: US President Donald Trump is preparing to deliver a major address to the White House Correspondents' Dinner, which he was unable to deliver in April due to an attack by a gunman. America's editor John Lyons has more.
9: President Trump and much of the American media have had a tumultuous relationship over many years, and so his first address as president was highly anticipated. But the event was thrown into chaos after a gunman tried to storm the Washington Hilton Ballroom, where Mr. Trump was within 30 minutes of delivering his speech. A much smaller gathering with much tighter security is due to be held in coming hours at the Waldorf Astoria in Washington, D.C., but with one thing remaining the same. Mr. Trump's determination to tell the American media exactly what he thinks of them. John Lyons, ABC News, Washington.
0: An investigation has been launched in Ukraine after at least 10 people were killed and 100 others injured by a Russian ballistic missile strike on an exhibition outside Kiev, demonstrating Ukraine's drone technology. Russia's defense ministry says it used high-precision weaponry against an event attended by people who planned strikes inside Russia. Here's the BBC's Paul Adams in Kiev.
10: The attack happened in the middle of the day at a private shooting range not far from Kyiv. A military exhibition was being held there and representatives of Ukraine's defense industry were present. Reports from the scene say two ballistic missiles landed, another was intercepted. There's widespread outrage that such a public event was being held at all and had apparently been widely advertised. Ukraine's prosecutor general said efforts were underway to establish who decided to hold the event and what safety measures were in place.
0: Tens of thousands of people have been ordered to evacuate as wildfires rage across Spain, Italy and France. Cyan Valence reports from London.
11: Spain's government has declared a national emergency after wildfires forced the evacuation of around 10,000 people in the central region of Madrid as multiple fires raged out of control, fanned by an ongoing heatwave. Spain is enduring a horror fire season, including the country's second largest ever fire in recent days in the province of Guadalajara,

0: and its deadliest fire in recent memory earlier this month when 13 people were killed. Fires are also raging out of control, forcing mass evacuations in parts of Italy and France.
1: Irish police have revealed that they intercepted a car carrying a bomb which they believe was intended for an attack in Northern Ireland. The BBC's Chris Page reports.
2: Well, this police operation happened on Wednesday. The details of it are only emerging today. It's important to say the conflict here in Northern Ireland largely ended in 1998, but there remain paramilitary groups here active, and dissident Republican paramilitaries believe they can bring about a united Ireland through violence. So the police operation was targeting dissident Republicans. It happened close to the border between the Republic of Ireland and Northern Ireland in County Monaghan. A car was stopped on one of the main roads crossing the Irish border, and inside the car, a bomb was found.
1: Just quickly to sport, the Canberra Raiders will be looking to extend their three-game win streak this afternoon when they take on the West Tigers at Canberra Stadium. And a look at the weather, a bit of frost and fog about this morning with light winds becoming northwesterly in the afternoon. ABC News.
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6: 7:10. Good morning. Emma Bickley is with you as well this morning. She's down at the Capital Farmers Markets. Perhaps you're heading down there as well. She'll be giving you updates from there for the next, 50 minutes. We'll check in with her in just a moment. Right now at the airport, it's -3.2, but it feels like -5.6. In Tuggeranong, it's -4, feels like -6.6. And in Braidwood, it is 0, but feels like -3.2. Right now in Dixon, though, it is 1 degree. And the sun is starting to appear across the capital. And that's exactly what might be happening right at Capital Farmers Markets with Emma Bickley. Good morning, Emma. How are things going now that we're an hour in at the farmers markets?
7: James, the sunrise is beautiful, but not as beautiful as the spices I can smell being toasted by Mile, who will be doing a cooking demo in just a few moments' time. He'll be making some beautiful Indian food for us. And can I tell you, what are you toasting right there, Mile?
8: Now I'm toasting for the lentil curry, which is a vegetable. Curry with lentils and curry leaves. I'm toasting now with the mustard seed.
7: Yes.
8: And the fenugreek seed and chili.
7: Oh, it smells.
8: Dry chili and with curry leaves.
7: Oh, wow. We've got fresh curry leaves going. James, listen to this. Ah, talk about a bit of ambient sound. You're listening to 666 ABC Radio Canberra. I'm Emma Bickley, coming to you live from the Capital Region Farmers Markets until 8 a.m. Then we're back in the studio with the wonderful Willow for gardening. Now, I want to introduce you to Bernadette from the Rotary Club. Bernadette, hello.
9: Hello, Emma.
7: Now, not only are you from the Rotary Club, you've got quite a prestigious title.
9: Well, I'm the new president of our Rotary Club, Rotary Club of Hull, which runs... Who runs the market here?
7: Well, congratulations on the appointment to Lady President. And may I say, your glasses are spectacular. I love the beaded chain. Tell me, Bernadette, what is Rotary all about?
9: Well, Rotary is all about helping the community and volunteering service. And, well, in this case here, Rotary is about running the farmers market. And with the proceeds, we help the community domestically and internationally.
7: And our lovely Farmers Market broadcast today is celebrating multiculturalism in all its forms. And we want to hear from you on the text line. Tell me about your background. Where do you come from? What do you eat there? What language do you speak? 0467 922 666. Producer Kate has just reminded me that later on in our Kindness Collective around 10:40, we'll be chatting to Liz from the Rotary Club. But very quickly, Bernadette, where are you from?
9: I'm from Switzerland.
7: And when did you come to Australia?
9: A few years ago, but I've been traveling the world within my profession for the last 40 years. And I was in Sydney, and then we decided to retire and come here to Canberra, Murrumbateman.
7: Bernadette, the international woman.

0: And of mystery. Can I ask what profession took you all over the world?
1: I was working for the Swiss government in the Foreign Affairs Service. Took me all over the world and I ended up here in Australia.
0: What do you love about Canberra?
1: Oh, I love Australia in general, but I love Canberra because it's compact. It's a city, but it's a smallish city compared to Sydney. So much better to live here.
0: What's a typical meal? If I was having lunch in Switzerland on a normal day at your house, what would I be eating?
1: Oh, that's a tough one. Depends a bit on the season.
0: Right now, wintry sort of cold vibes.
1: Oh, I would offer you a cheese fondue. Yeah.
0: You know what? I would be right there. What do we drink with a cheese fondue?
1: Oh, we'll have to have a white wine with a cheese fondue or a tea.
0: Well, our beautiful roving reporter, Mary Good, spent many years in Switzerland and she has come back with lots of culinary stories. What's your favourite sweet treat from Switzerland?
1: Oh, you asked me that. Now, I'm more a savoury person. So sweet treat, I really don't know. Just offhand, I don't know.
0: Then you know what? I think we stick to the cheese fondue. In the language that you feel most comfortable speaking, how would you say to everyone good morning?
1: Guten Morgen miteinander. Rüdig schön dort sie.
0: We love to hear it. We love all the languages of Canberra. Bernadette, thank you so much for joining us on ABC Radio Canberra.
1: Oh, thank you.
0: Bernadette, she is the new president of the Rotary Club of Hall. On Kindness Collective, we'll be talking to one of her colleagues about the work of Rotary, their connection to this beautiful market. 666 ABC Radio Canberra. And I'm Emma Bickley. Mail is still cooking up a storm. Good morning, Mail.
2: Hey, good morning. Good morning, Emma.
0: Can you tell us a little bit about where you come from, Mail?
2: So I come from India. So we are south part of India, which is Chennai. And so it's... this is the food come from Chennai. We make this lentil curry sambar. It's our vegetarian dish. It goes with the main, like a crepe, like it's made with rice and lentil. It's a dosa. So that's what we do in the markets every Saturday here. So nice sambar. It's called a very good vegetable curry with the protein. Nice dal. This is pigeon split pea cooked with any kind of vegetable. You can do with beans, carrot, or like Southeast Asian vegetables like brinjal, they call it, mini eggplant.
0: The little tiny eggplant. Yes, can we have a look?
2: Yeah.
0: Oh, the little ones. Now, not the tiny ones that look like a pea, but the ones that are sort of egg-shaped.
2: Yeah, it's not that one.
0: Oh, it's not that one.
2: Not that one.
0: Slightly bigger than that one and still purple.
2: Yeah, still
0: purple. Ah, I see.
2: So we got like a purple, dark purple color. We have a white color. And darker color, you know, different varieties, you know. So, but the big eggplant, what we have here, the huge one, that is, we don't use that one much for this cooking.
0: Okay, so not so much the big ones, more these little ones that you've got here. Now, you are stirring up the curry leaves. Oh, the fragrance is so beautiful.
2: Thank you. So, yeah, it's curry leaves and chilies and fenugreek. And the main thing is what we are using for enhance the taste is asafoetida, which is a tree, is a resin. So that substitute for onion and garlic.
0: Okay, hang on a second. We need to get... So I'm holding a little jar of asafoetida powder.
2: Yeah.
0: And you use this instead of onions and garlic?
2: Yeah, instead of onion and garlic. But for in this recipe, I'm using onion and garlic. The people who don't like some religious thing, like a... few groups there, they don't eat any root vegetables, onion, garlic, anything. So
0: this is a replacement. Isn't that fascinating? And I know anyone who's on a low FODMAP diet might not be able to eat onions or garlic. So we've got it here. It is a pungent, dried latex resin extracted from the taproot of giant fennel plants.
2: Yeah.
0: This is these are the sorts of things that you wouldn't learn if we didn't have people here from all over the world.
2: Yeah,
0: now, how would you describe the cooking in Chennai? Is it spicy? Are they dry curries? What are they like?
2: Oh, no, it's not a dry curry. It's all moisture curries, you know.
0: Yes.
2: Some dry vegetables we do with sort of with onion, garlic. It's like a dry stuff which goes with the moisture, like gravy curries.
0: Yes.
2: And it's not that spicy. If you want, we use a lot of chili, actually. And it's different, you know. North India and South is different the cook

0: cooking is totally different. And it's very, we use a lot of chili, but chili, all of the India people use chili. And here, curry is, different curries are in South India and northern part of India. So it's more, the other main important thing is all the food, what we do in South India is gluten-free base. It's rice.
1: My producer, Kate Armstrong, is dancing because she is a celiac. We have just gone down to the gluten-free bakery and got her some treats. So you're saying that in the southern part of India, there's a lot of people who, do they prefer to eat gluten-free, or do they have a lot of people who have celiac?
0: No, it's not that. The region is growing more rice and lentils.
1: Ah, okay.
0: The weather and the climate, good, those type of grains, you know, they grow. But North India, more wheat-growing country. So they eat more wheat, like a chapati, naan, those things. Here, we do rice and lentil base. That's what we do. Paste. We do pasties here in the markets, every plus dosa, varieties of dosa.
1: And dosa is this beautiful, crisp-looking pancake that we can see. You are listening to 666 ABC Radio Canberra. I'm Emma Bickley. This is the Saturday Breakfast Program. We are coming to you live until 8 a.m. here at the Capital Region Farmers Market. And Mile is here doing a live cooking demo. If you are at the markets at the moment, please come over and say hello. I need someone else to experience these amazing fragrances that are wafting around from the fenugreek, from the curry. Mile, tell me, when did you come to Australia?
0: Oh, we came to Australia in 2002. And so I came here. So I worked at the Hyatt Hotel in Canberra. I started in. So my background is five-star industry. And worked in different part of, you know, Middle East, Dubai, Saudi Arabia. And then came here nearly 24 years now. And then we came to the market one time when I was working at the hotels, and I loved the markets, market vibe. And then I thought, oh, this is, I have to bring all my skills. And I started with the pasties here, 2011, and still keep going here. And we love this community, and that we have 16 years of very good, loyal customers. And totally, you know, you can't explain more than that. We love it.
1: What a beautiful way to put it. And going from, as you say, five-star hospitality venues to the markets, it's a change in pace. It's probably a change in vibe, as you say. But what is it that you have here that you can't possibly get in a five-star hotel?
0: Oh, it's a totally two different thing, you know. Five-star hotel and the nice fresh produce here, and they also bring more fresh produce and they cook there. The food wise is we can't say any much. Yes. You know,
1: it's a completely different thing. What do you love about Canberra?
0: Is it's quiet place. It's good for the young families to start with, and not a very busy running, easy going, and people are so good and very nice, good communities, you know. It's a lovely place, you know. My kids, two boys, they grow up here, and my wife is started when she came with looking after the kids. Then she got a job as a teacher, and very good, you know. That's it's a beauty. Canberra is the best place to live in the part of the world. Beautiful.
1: Oh, what a wonderful advertisement for Canberra. If anyone's thinking of moving here, maybe you're listening on the ABC Listen app. Mile reckons it's a pretty good place to be, and we agree with him. This is 666 ABC Radio Canberra. Mile is making a beautiful lentil curry from southern India. We've got a dosa that it's going to be wrapped in, and we're enjoying the smells, the sights and the sounds of the Capital Region Farmers Market. This morning, we want to hear your stories, whether you can get down here with us up until 8 a.m., or you feel like texting on the text line 0467 922 666. Tell us your stories. Have your say. We want to hear what's making you happy, what you feel about our beautiful city, and maybe even some suggestions for some changes or some things that affect your particular community group. Let us know 0467 922 666. James Finlay, I think we might go to a song, and then we'll check back in with Mile in a moment.
2: 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Emma Bickley down there at the Capital Region Farmers Markets.
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2: You're on 666 ABC Canberra. I'm James Finlay. It's 24 past 7. And Emma Bickley is with you all this morning as well. Down at the Capital Farmers Markets until 8. Find out where she is right after 10 CC.

0: ABC Canberra. 26 past 7, I'm James Findlay. I'll take you to the newsroom in just a few minutes' time for the latest news with Tina Quinn. But right now, Emma Bickley is with you down at the Capital Region Farmers Markets for another half hour. And who have you got with you now, Em?
1: Hey, James. Speaking of things we do for love, I may have got you a maple bear claw. You can thank me later or bring it back to the studio. But we've got Gary here. Now, Gary, I think you specialise in citrus, judging by the thousands of bags of oranges. Good morning.
2: Good morning. Yes, I'm doing citrus in Leeton. Yep. And I'm here nearly 7 years now in citrus.
1: And tell me, where do you come from in our beautiful world?
2: I came from India, little state Punjab, 2005 as a student. And then I opened a restaurant in 2010 with my wife in Sydney. But my dream was to do farming because I belong to farming family. So finally in 2005 and December I came been to Griffith as well, do some work on my cousin's farm. But it was in dream like I will do farming here but in 2019 finally it comes true.
1: And what does your family grow in Punjab?
2: So we grow wheat, rice, and used to be sugarcane, but no more. Mostly now in rice and wheat.
1: So oranges, is that something that you grew up eating?
2: Yeah, back in India, we have like every different type of trees on the farm, like guavas, mangoes, apples and everything. So that was like a dream, but can't do rice and wheat here, so that's why I decided to go in citrus.
1: And tell me about Leeton. Does it remind you at all of home, or is it a complete

0: completely different landscape?
1: No, it's same like where I came from. It's same like land, same everything over there. People are very welcome, and I love there. Yeah, it's love. And now kids also love. They don't want to go anywhere else.
0: That's such a lovely story to hear. In your language, what language does your family speak?
1: We speak Hindi and Punjabi, both. Yeah.
0: So let's say in Hindi, how would you say to everyone, good morning?
1: Namaste, everyone.
0: That's fantastic. And how do you like Canberra?
1: Canberra is very nice. Beautiful people here. All welcome in the market. I love, especially Sarah. Very good. She's a very good girl. Yeah.
0: She really is. Gary, thank you so much for your time this morning.
1: Thank you so much. Thank you.
0: Gary, the king of the citrus here, as far as I'm concerned. You're listening to 666 ABC Radio Canberra. I'm Emma Bickley. Back to you in the studio, James Finlay.
2: Thank you, Em. You're on 666 ABC Canberra. Coming up to the latest news here. And then we'll find out what else Emma Bickley has in store. Right now, it's time for the latest news. It's 7:30.
3: Good morning, Tina Quinn with ABC News. Senior ministers are scrambling to settle an internal fight over Middle East policy, as Labor prepares for the final day of its national conference. Here's National Affairs correspondent Jane Norman.
4: Labor has already strengthened its language on Israel in its national policy platform with additional sections opposing illegal settlements and settler violence. But MP Ed Husic wants the party to go further, agitating for a debate on the conference floor today. So far, the three-day conference has been a largely subdued affair, with almost every policy argument settled behind closed doors. Dozens of amendments to the party's platform have passed, including a beefed-up position on gambling, a push for state-owned renewable energy projects, and extending compulsory super to under 18s. Jane Norman, ABC News, Adelaide.
3: China has warned that the United States against starting a new trade war after the Trump administration imposed tariffs on more than 60 countries, including Australia. Washington says it's acted because the nations haven't been doing enough to tackle forced labour, but many US allies say the taxes are unjustified. The Australian government says it will do all it can to have the new tariffs removed after the White House's original import taxes were struck down by the US Supreme Court. China's foreign ministry spokesman Lin Jian says that Beijing is opposed to Washington's latest action.
5: China's position on the economic and trade issues between China and the United States is consistent and clear. We oppose all forms of unilateral tariff measures. A tariff war or trade war serves the interests of no one.
3: Four Palestinians and an Israeli settler have been killed in a shooting in the occupied West Bank. The Palestinian Health Ministry says that Palestinians were killed by Israeli forces and that three others are in a critical condition. Israel's rescue service did not disclose who killed the Israeli man, but says it has airlifted two injured Israelis out of the West Bank. In a statement, the IDF claimed that soldiers responded to a report of an attack on Israeli civilians hiking near a settlement near west of Nablus. The Housing Industry Association says fewer construction apprentices in the ACT will lead to project delays and higher building costs. While Canberra's construction workforce grew by 9.4% over the past year, apprentice numbers fell by 29.5% between March 2024 and December of 2025. That's a drop of 560. Regional Director Jordan Murray says that the territory is becoming more reliant on interstate workers, which is increasing construction costs.
6: If we're having to bring in workers from interstate or overseas to meet the demand to deliver the construction projects in the ACT, that comes at a significantly higher cost.
3: A Canberra LGBTQIA+ club in the CBD says they've been the target of multiple assailants ripping down their pride flag displayed on the outside of the building. The flag is usually a symbol for LGBTQ pride and social movements, the rainbow colours reflecting the diversity of the community and the spectrum of human sexuality and gender. Cheech's co-owner Travis says that the flag, which has the phrase "everyone is welcome here," has been ripped down three times.
7: When we say that, we actually mean that. Not just queer people, but also our allies. And so for that to be ripped down is it's like very confronting to, you know, who we are as a people, as a bar.
3: to the markets now, and it's been a mixed finish.

For stocks on Wall Street, with investors looking ahead to the next round of earnings reports from major tech companies, while lower oil prices help support broader markets despite the ongoing conflict in the Middle East. The Dow Jones Industrial Average rose nearly 0.5%, the broad S&P 500 gained 0.07%, and the tech-heavy Nasdaq lost 0.63%. The global benchmark Brent crude is lower at $98 US a barrel, gold is stronger at $4,053 US an ounce, and the Aussie dollar is higher, buying 69.6

0: 69.79 US cents. To sport quickly now, the Canberra Raiders will be looking to extend their three-game win streak this afternoon when they take on the West Tigers at Canberra Stadium. The side will be without injured second rower Hudson Young and suspended hooker Owen Patty. The Tigers won the first meeting between the sides in round 8, 33-14, but are winless in their last five games in the competition. Taking a quick look at Canberra's weather, a bit of frost and fog about this morning with light winds becoming northwesterly in the afternoon. Tops of 15 are expected, and there's a sheep graziers warning for the Southern Tablelands and Snowy Mountain regions throughout today. ABC News.
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4: Good morning. Yes, you are. But also with you is Emma Bickley this morning, who is out and about at the Capital Region Farmers Markets this morning. She's down there for the next 25 minutes. Good morning. Yes, you are. But also with you is Emma Bickley this morning, who is out and about at the Capital Region Farmers Markets this morning. She's down there for the next 25 minutes. So if you're heading down, go and say hi. And then after 8:30, couldn't be a Saturday morning without Willow and Emma doing your gardening talk back. Already starting to get your gardening texts in here, which we'll save up for when Willow and Emma drop by in just under an hour's time. 0467 922 666 is the text line. Emma has been asking you this morning about your cultural background, because Emma's been catching up with a whole bunch of people at the markets that are from got different cultural backgrounds. Very good morning to you, Kwilian. You say Selama Pagi, enjoying your food-based multicultural focus this morning. The food that brings me back to my mum, who is in Kuala Lumpur, is mum's yo tau fu. It's tau fu and various veggies stuffed with meat and fish paste, and pan-fried and simmered in a rich sauce. That sounds delicious. And also one of you has texted in saying, morning team, I'm on the way to work this morning, so can't head over to the live broadcast, but can you please let me know the name of the Indian stall that Khan cooks for from two celiac households? From a two celiac household to a one celiac producer and presenter team down at the market. So Emma, you might be able to help out. Miles there.
5: Yes, indeed. Well, we have discovered, because we know that producer Kate is a celiac as well, and we've discovered that there are actually quite a lot of options here for celiacs. Mile, if people are looking for your gluten-free, allergy-free, what is the name of your stall?
6: Our stall name is Carmen Sugar. It's mainly pastries.
5: Yes.
6: But we started last 3 years back, we started introduced our South Indian food. But we are doing sambar, which is a vegetable curry. It goes with all the gluten-free base, like a crepe, like this pancake. It's made out of rice and lentil. It's called dosai. We do a variety of dosai, which is totally gluten-free. It's good for celiac people who are allergic to wheat gluten. And we do a variety of dosai. Means it's a plain dosa vegetable topped dosa, masala dosa, which is potato, spiced potato, sorted with onion and garlic and chili.
5: Oh, Mile, you're making me too hungry again. Mile is here. He's from Creme and Sugar, and he is doing a wonderful live cooking demo for us, James. The smells are just incredible. Now, speaking of our celiac community, we know that it can be very difficult to enjoy something like a market when you do have an allergy or a sensitivity, and it's wonderful to know that there are people here who cater that specifically, who have contaminant-free baking, and we're talking to Vaughn. Hello.
7: Hello, how are you?
5: Oh, look, I'm great. How are you?
7: Oh, yeah, a bit cold, but it's all right. It's a relief from the hot bakery since bloody last night.
5: Well, this is true. And may I say, we are doing a multicultural-themed show today, and you sound like you might not have been born in Canberra.
7: You'd think that, wouldn't you? I don't know where you get that idea from. I'm as Australian as the English meat pie.
5: Now, hang on a second. I want you to listen very carefully. I did not say you weren't Australian. All of our beautiful cultures and backgrounds form part of Australia.

0: I said you weren't born in Canberra.
1: You know what? You might be onto something there.
0: Where are you from, Bun?
1: That's a good question. Originally Germany, family's from Germany, but obviously the accent's not German, which I get reminded of daily. That's all right. But the accent's definitely a bit more English.
0: Alrighty. So a bit of a cagey response there, but essentially you call Canberra home now.
1: Absolutely. As you've just heard, I've got a lovely, cute little dog, which is beside any points. But I've also got two lovely children and a lovely wife. She is Chinese, so as far as multiculturalism goes, yeah, we're hitting those quotas pretty well.
0: That's good. That's our criteria for today. We've got to get as many different cultures onto the radio, so thank you for that. We did see a photo of your beautiful dog, but producer Kate is much more interested in your beautiful celiac-friendly, gluten-free pastries.
1: Yeah, well, they're not just celiac safe as well. Like, we cater for a lot of people. We recently just had a young girl who's turned 10 recently, and that poor little thing can't have anything. She can't have dairy, she can't have eggs, she can't have this, can't have that. Things with gums, things with this. She's salicylate issues, so she can't have garlic, she can't have onion. And so we're really good at kind of working around people who just have all kinds of allergies or problems in which their body just doesn't tolerate it. We're gum-free, obviously. You know, we do a lot of dairy-free stuff as well. There's no gluten anywhere in the facility, so it's fully celiac safe as well. But we also include a lot more protein in things as well. We're also type 1 diabetic friendly, which is a very unique one as well. And a lot of type 1s are also celiac, so it tends to function really well with their diets too.
0: And I'm sure that a huge segment of our listeners, out of all of the different allergies and sensitivities you just mentioned, I'm sure a huge segment of them are affected by at least one of those in some way. So it's nice to know that we are a community here in Canberra, and particularly at the markets, that can make everybody feel welcome, even if they do have dietary intolerances.
1: Yeah, no, absolutely. I mean, the whole thing with us is specifically is everyone just keeps coming back in. They've got this or they've got that. And if you actually look at the statistics, a lot more people are starting to become a lot more intolerant to a lot of the food quality's gone down a lot. And so people are having problems digesting, problems with a lot of people are saying with mood balance and this and that. And everyone likes to kind of just go to a medical reason, or everyone blames social media. I know one blames the radio, which is great.
0: That is great. Keeps us in a job.
1: That's right. And lovely as you are too. But a lot of people, no one ever talks about the food. And you're having it, what, 2-3 times a day? Yeah. Me, maybe sometimes more than 3 times a day. But it's really good, so of course I do. However, no one's looking at the food. And when you look at it and how those things are actually going to cause these issues, a lot of people just don't seem to think about it. And so when everyone's considering it, it's about time someone was kind of bringing a bit more air to it, a bit more light to it. And so it's we'd love to have that conversation with people just saying, maybe... switch off.
0: And that's exactly why we flagged you down. First, it started with producer Kate needing a quiche because you make gluten-free, celiac-friendly quiches. But then we thought we better get you along just to tell our listeners that there are also at the market some celiac options. There are some gluten-free options. Thank you, Vaughn, for your time this morning.
1: Oh, it's been lovely. You're such wonderful interviewers. I appreciate it.
0: Oh, that's very sweet of you. We paid him to say that. 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I'm Emma Bickley here with my magnificent producer, Kate Armstrong, and you're with James Finlay back in the studio. James, can we get some thinking music while we run over to meet someone who specialises in fresh pasta?
2: Oh, I'm looking forward to that. Thank you, Em. Emma Bickley down there at the Capital Region Farmers Markets. We will get some of that pasta in just a few moments.
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2: And very good morning to you, Ellie, from Kayleen. Yeah, I know, hearing about all these foods this morning, certainly working up a bit of an appetite, really, isn't it? Ellie, I'm glad that you're getting a bit hungry there as well. I'm James Findlay. With you down at the markets is Emma Bickley. And we'll find out what kind of pasta she's found right after Miley Cyrus.

0: Miley Cyrus with Flowers on 666 ABC Canberra. I'm James Finlay. It's a 13 to 8. Your next news coming up with Tina Quinn at 8 o'clock. Emma Bickley is with you this morning. She's down at the Capital Region Farmers Markets. And look, I can hear you're having a very good time down there, Em.
1: Oh, James Finlay, a big buongiorno to you from the Capital Region Farmers Markets. We are having the best time. We've just gone from like freshly made curry and dosa being cooked right in front of our eyes, the smells, the fragrances, and now we're taking a little trip to Italy. We're having our Euro summer with Sal Costanzo from Sal's Pasta. Hey, Sal.
2: How are you? How are you, everyone?
1: I was waiting for a buongiorno.
2: Buongiorno.
1: That's better. Yeah. Now, we were just talking about our multicultural background, and I said to you, my dad, when he left Croatia, went to Caserta in Italy.
2: Italy, yeah, province of Napoli. Nice village, nice area, nice city.
1: Yeah, it's not a tourist interview. This is, why were you there?
2: I was in the army just 1992. Yeah, just was 6 months there. And I went in Napoli after 6 months, do another 6 months in Napoli, yeah.
1: Amazing. And that's the wonderful thing about our beautiful city of Canberra, the multiculturalism, it's a web. We're all connected somehow, places and experiences. Sal, when did you come to Australia?
2: I came in Australia in 1987. Just first time I come just was... 1994, I come for 6 months, I like, and I moved back here in Australia. Yeah.
1: And now you've started your family here, and you're all involved in the pasta-making business. How did that come about?
2: Yeah, just all of us have got a passion just to do fresh pasta and ravioli, gnocchi, all these sort of things. And when I come in Australia, I see it's a good chance to do these sort of things because good product, everyone there like fresh pasta. And enjoying to do these things, plus sauce, and the customer, they really appreciate it of all of my product I do, yeah.
1: That is beautiful. We love to hear the love that gets poured into the food. Another thing we love to hear this morning, producer Kate being a celiac, we're just walking around checking what's gluten-free. Now, some people might be surprised to know that the Italians are really good at doing gluten-free stuff.
2: Yeah, usually Italia flair is one of the best flair just for gluten-free. But with my gluten-free pasta, I do just use different flair. Like I use quinoa, tapioca, guar gum, and egg. Just and it's because it's come nice and silky, non-gummy. That's and that's what I found there. It took me a long time just to do my recipe, just all of my mix and stuff. But end up everyone... very happy, very satisfied, just for the quality. Yeah.
1: And our allergy community, including Kate, are grateful to you for doing the research. If we get back to the more traditional pastas, do you have a favourite shape? Because I think it's well understood that the shape makes a difference to the taste of the sauce, don't you reckon?
2: Yeah, different shape of a pasta make different sauce too, like just the sauce. Depend on what sort of... sauce you do, you choose the pasta. Like a pappardelle is nice with a nice heavy ragu, or like fettuccine is nice with ragu, with like a carbonara or other type of things. And we got a casareccia too, just it's nice with any sauce because it's cacciola sauce right through, just in the middle, and is giving nice texture too. And even with the pesto, with the pesto, with chorizo, or with salami from Formici, nice salami.
1: He just wandered over and told you to say that, didn't he? He's the other Italian here. I feel like you two could have a good match made in heaven.
2: Yeah, it looks like.

0: All right. So when it comes to sauces, when you're making a pesto, a basil pesto, I know it's the middle of winter. We're not really thinking basil. But if we pretend we're in Italian Euro summer for a moment, what's the secret to a silky pesto that doesn't feel, you know, grainy?
1: The trick of this pesto, when you're doing in the blender, you need to put the blades just to keep it cold for a little bit before you put the basil inside, because when you put the basil, when the blades is warm, the basil, the pesto come black. And that's why it's a little trick around just to do the pesto. And we try to do the traditional way, like just we put pine nuts, garlic, salt, pepper, and Parmesan cheese, and pecorino cheese too, and basil. And
0: olive oil?
1: And olive oil too, yeah. Olive oil is the main one, yeah.
0: So put the blades in the fridge for a bit before you make the pesto?
1: Yeah, because the blades, what's happened, to be cold is not bruise much the basil leaf, because the basil is very delicate product, just and that's why just so the blades is warm, bruise the leaves and the come black the basil.
0: You know what, Sal? That's just about the best tip for making pesto I've ever heard. I want to thank you. I want to say a big grazie to you for joining us this morning. Thanks so much.
1: Prego.
0: Good on you. That was Sal Costanzo there talking about his pasta. And we now go from Sal across to Paul. Now, Paul, you bring a bit of colour to the markets.
2: I do. I'm a plant and flower grower.
0: And there's something a little bit special because we are, of course, highlighting all of the wonderful cultures here at the markets. You come from a country that knows a little bit about flowers.
2: Well, my parents do. I was born in Australia, but I've got Dutch heritage. And I was called a clogwog when I went to school, so I always knew I'd do something a bit different.
0: Oh, my goodness. Well, that's a term we definitely don't use anymore. But tell me, what flowers are you famous for?
2: Well, I grow about 300 different types of flowers. I grow some natives, but I also grow a lot of exotics. Nothing in particular. Like, I do grow some tulips, which are very Dutch, but...
0: You know I was hinting for you to say
2: I
0: tulip.
2: That. And hyacinths and daffodils, all those things. They're great winter lines.
0: And Canberra does a roaring trade in beautiful bulbs because of the climate here. Is our climate at all similar to Holland?
2: Well, not really. We get a lot more sun here. And Australia's pretty diverse. I guess in Canberra we have a cold winter, which does help with a lot of bulb lines. Like tulips, for instance, need 9 weeks of vernalisation, which is cold treatment. Hyacinths need about 6, so it does help having a cold winter.
0: What's your top tip? I mean, obviously, if you haven't got your tulips in, you're way too late. If you haven't got your jonquils in, you've missed it. But for next year, what are your top tips for anyone who wants to really impress with the bulbs next spring?
2: Plant them in March, April. And if you can buy pre-chilled bulbs, that's the best way to go. That's what we do. We use a lot of pre-chilled bulbs. We put them in the cool room over summer and they're ready to go then. So you plant them and they naturally flower. Otherwise, the flower buds can abort.
0: And then you don't get any beautiful flowers.
2: Exactly.
0: Now, we've got a couple of minutes left before we head back to the studio. I want to check in with Mile on his beautiful curry that he's making. But, Paul, before I let you go, when did your parents come to Australia?
2: Well, my parents left Holland just after the Second World War. They were 16 when the Second World War started, and they were really traumatised by, you know, what happened over there then. So their family dispersed all over the world. So it was in the, it was 1951 when they left. They had 2 kids and they had the rest of the family here, but they left all that behind because they wanted to find a new place to live. And they loved Australia. It was awesome. They didn't go back to Holland for about 40 years. They left all that behind.
0: And a beautiful story of migrant families finding peace and safety here in Australia and starting a new life and enjoying it. Paul, thank you so much for joining us.
2: Great. Thank you.
0: All right. You're listening to 666 ABC Radio Canberra. I'm Emma Bickley. I want to remind you, this is part of the ABC's Your Say campaign, where we really want to hear your stories. Whether you pop down here in the next couple of minutes, I don't think you'll quite make

0: abc.net.au. Your say is all about hearing your story, something that concerns you, something you love, or just maybe a part of your background, your history that you think is important to Canberra. We want to hear it on the ABC. Mile, I have to interrupt your vibrant conversation. We're about to go to the news. We need to wrap up. Is the curry finished?
1: Yeah, curry's done already. Finished. Ready to taste now?
0: And we're going to have a little taste.
1: Yeah, sure, yes.
0: So tell me, how do we eat this? You've made the curry, you've got the dough, so what do we do?
1: So we just tear the dosa, like the crepe piece, dip it in this curry, and just taste it.
0: And just taste it?
1: That's it, yeah.
0: And how spicy is it?
1: It's a bit mild. If you want, put extra chili, spicy. If you want more spicy or mild, less chili. So I made it mild. You check how, I don't know how, it's mild for you or is it?
0: I don't know, I like a little bit of spice, but I'm nervous saying that.
2: Oh, come on, Emma, in you go.
0: James Finlay, I've made that mistake before at a restaurant. They'll say, do you want it mild or spicy? And I'll say, oh, well, I like it spicy. My version of spicy is not the same as some people's version of spicy.
1: That's right.
0: How do you like it, Mile?
1: So I like spicy.
2: Go on. Mile likes it go spicy. On.
0: Mile, before I let you go, because we are about to head to the news, sure. I want you to say something. You're from Chennai. Remind me again what language is the one that you speak?
1: The Chennai, we speak a Tamil language. Tamil, which is one of the ancient language.
0: Yes.
1: And, yeah.
0: I want you to say a little message to anyone who might be listening who speaks the Tamil language.
1: I say in Tamil,
0: yes,
1: yeah?
0: Yes, of course.
1: Yeah. Nanga vandhi inga dosa pandrom market la Canberra farmers market epic. Vandhi ellarum taste pannunga. That means what I said is we are making dosa here in Canberra markets. So come and taste our dosa. And thanks to ABC and thanks to the Rotary Club, which Sarah, the manager, who organized this cooking demonstration. Thanks to the local community. Thanks to all. You know, we love you all. Thank you so much. Thanks.
0: Mile.
1: Thanks to Emma and thanks, Kate, and thanks to all ABC team. Thank you so much.
0: You're a sweetheart, Mile. And you know what? I'm going to throw back to James Finlay for selfish reasons because I really want to try this delicious curry, this dosa. I want to see how spicy is. James Finlay, thank you so much for paneling for us back at the studio. Can I leave it in your capable hands until we make our way back for gardening at 8:30?
2: Yeah, I want you to taste a little bit of that curry, though.
0: I know. Oh, you want me to taste it now?
2: Yeah, okay.
0: He wants me to try it to see if I can handle the spice. And if you can't handle the heat, James Finlay, you know what we got to do.
2: Get out of the kitchen.
0: All right. Kate's going to take over the chatting. How about you do a description, Kate?
3: All right. So the lid's just been lifted off, James.
2: Oh, yeah.
3: I can see that. Oh, my goodness. It smells so good.
2: Oh, you got 30 seconds.
0: Scooping up some veg. I'm just going to chuck some in my mouth to see how spicy it is. Are we ready? Oh, it's so hot. Oh, my God. It's so good. You heard it here first. Yes. It is so delicious. It's a little hot. It's a little spicy. Yeah. I love it. Thank you.
2: See you, Emma. Emma Bickley down there at the Capital Region Farmers Markets here on 666 ABC Canberra. I'm glad we got her across the line to try that curry. I'm James Finlay. I'll have more for you right after the 8 o'clock news. It's 8 o'clock.
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0: Good morning, Tina Quinn with ABC News. China has warned the United States against starting a new trade war after the Trump administration imposed tariffs on more than 60 countries, including Australia. Washington says it's acted because the nations haven't been doing enough to tackle forced labour, but many US allies say the taxes are unjustified. The Australian government says it will do all it can to have the new tariffs removed after the White House's original import taxes were struck down by the US Supreme Court. China's foreign ministry spokesman Li Jian says that Beijing is opposed to Washington's latest actions.
1: China's position on the economic and trade issues between China and the United States is consistent and clear. We oppose all forms of unilateral tariff measures. A tariff war or trade war serves the interests of no one.
0: Senior ministers are scrambling to settle an internal fight over Middle East policy as

0: Labor prepares for the final day of its national conference. Here's National Affairs correspondent Jane Norman.
1: Labor has already strengthened its language on Israel in its national policy platform with additional sections opposing illegal settlements and settler violence. But MP Ed Husic wants the party to go further, agitating for a debate on the conference floor today. So far, the three-day conference has been a largely subdued affair, with almost every policy argument settled behind closed doors. Dozens of amendments to the party's platform have passed, including a beefed-up position on gambling, a push for state-owned renewable energy projects, and extending compulsory super to under-18s. Jane Norman, ABC News, Adelaide.
0: A Canberra LGBTQIA plus venue that's been the target of multiple assailants ripping down their pride flag on three occasions, so they might soon get the police involved. The flag is usually a symbol of LGBTQ pride and social movements, as well as a peace symbol, the rainbow colours reflecting the diversity of the community and the spectrum of human sexuality and gender. Travis, the co-owner of Chichu's, says they originally held back on reporting the vandalism, but it's now happened just too many times.
2: You know, maybe it's a one-off thing, but it just keeps happening. And so now we're at the point where starting to take it personal. Maybe we should pursue it in the legal channels. And, you know, maybe if someone gets embarrassed, or maybe if someone has to pay a fine, maybe we'll keep it from happening.
0: The ACT government say Indian or common miners aren't posing a serious threat to Canberra's native wildlife, despite the bird being declared a pest species in 2021. Conservator of Flora and Fauna Ben Berkovic acknowledges community concern about the bird, but says there's no clear evidence that miners are harming native wildlife.
3: What we're not seeing is a threat to matters of national significance, our native birds, and particularly those in reserves. And if there was a definite threat, there might be a need to take action. But at the moment, they are a declared pest, but we're not seeing a threat to some of our native birds at the moment. That would warrant action.
0: To sport now, and Jenna Forrester has headlined a dream opening day for Australia swimmers at the 2026 Commonwealth Games, the 23-year-old winning two medals in the space of an hour in the Scottish city of Glasgow. Forrester won bronze as fellow Australian Lani Pallister claimed gold in the women's 400-metre freestyle before returning to the pool to triumph in the 200-metre backstroke. Forrester says that her coaching team is to thank for her remarkable double act.
4: I am as shocked as you are. I think my training this year has been really consistent, and I have all of Swimming Australia and my coaches Dean and Mick to thank for that. So honestly, I couldn't have done it without the help of a lot of others.
0: Australia claimed a total of six golds in the pool on day one, with Jenna Jones, Luke Safi, as well as both the men's and women's 4x100-metre relay teams all victorious. The Canberra Raiders head coach says a collective effort will be required to cover the absence of star forward Hudson Young in this afternoon's clash against the West Tigers at Canberra Stadium. Young ruptured his Achilles against South Sydney last weekend and will miss the remainder of the season. Ricky Stewart says while he wouldn't wish for the team's current injury situation, the return of forward Matty Nicholson from a long-term shoulder injury is a positive.
5: We spoke about this the day that we knew the extent of the injury, so it is an important part of the season now, and having Maddie back is good. I just hope he gets some luck, the poor bugger.
0: Let's take a look at Canberra's weather ahead. A bit of frost and fog about this morning, but that will clear. Light winds becoming northwesterly in the afternoon, tops of 15 expected. There's a sheep grazier warning for the Southern Tablelands and the Snowy Mountains regions throughout today. Tomorrow, the cloud will continue. Lows of 2 degrees are expected, but getting up to about 15 throughout the day. ABC News.
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10: 8:05, good morning. Yeah, just here for a little bit longer while Emma Bickley makes her way back from Capital Region Farmers Markets to the studio here so she can get on with the rest of Saturday breakfast, but also with your gardening advice with Willow. You can start sending in your messages and your questions for Willow and Emma. Text line 0467 922 666. It's warmed up a little bit outside, Right now at the airport, it's minus 0.8, but feels like minus 2.9. In Tuggeranong, it's minus 2.3, but feels like minus 4.6. Braidwood, 3 degrees, but feels like minus 0.3. So, yeah, but it certainly is a little bit, well, it's less cold than it was. I can't say really it's warmer than it was a couple of hours ago, but it's certainly shaping up to be a beautiful day outside. It's looking out the windows here in the studio in Dixon, clear skies. So it looks like we're heading for a gorgeous day today right across the capital region. And look, if you do want to spend a few hours inside over the next couple of weeks, or maybe even this weekend, I've got some suggestions on ways you can do that at the cinema. You get a preview of some of the big films at the Nordic Film Festival right after Whitney Houston. It's 7 past 8 on 666 ABC Canberra. I'm Jay Finlay. Good morning.

0: How will I know?
1: Whitney Houston on 666 ABC Canberra, 11 past 8. I'm James Findlay. Emma Bickley will be with you very shortly. She's heading back to the studio after spending the morning at the Epic Markets. She'll be with you for gardening in just over about 18 minutes' time. Now, though, you've got the opportunity to escape to Scandinavia over the next couple of weeks as the Nordic Film Festival comes to Canberra. Now, the program is vast with something for everyone, really, but there's one film that's already got people talking. Fjord received the Palme d'Or Award at Cannes Film Festival and stars Renate Reinsve, who's been a family favourite films in a couple of over the past few years. She was in Worst Person in the World in 2021 and Sentimental Value from last year, where she was nominated for an Academy Award, a Golden Globe, and a BAFTA, among others. Well, Alicia Zekler is the curator of the Nordic Film Festival. I caught up with her recently and asked why Fjord was getting everyone talking.
2: Fjord is absolutely stealing all the limelight from the other films, I have to say. So I'm definitely going to mention some of the other ones.
1: Oh, that's right. I've got some others.
2: Fjord is just, it's one of the most high-profile films this year. It won the Palme d'Or at the Cannes Film Festival for Best Film. And it's a really breathtaking drama, as you mentioned, starring Renate Reinsve, who, and Sebastian Stan, I should mention, who's also amazing. It's two powerhouse performances. And she's such a chameleon. She's so different in every role, whether it's Sentimental Value or The Worst Woman in the World. And in this film, you almost don't recognise her at the beginning because she's such a talented actress. And they play a Romanian-Norwegian couple who relocate to Norway, of course, next to a stunning fjord. And their parenting style comes under question, under criticism, and they start to face some trouble from the local authorities over it. So it's a very compelling drama.
1: Mm-hmm. Okay. And look, it's part of your centerpiece, but what have you thought of it? Like, is it does it live up to the standards of Worst Person in the World and Sentimental Value? Because my gosh, they were fantastic films.
2: Yeah, they were. Sentimental Value was my favourite film of last year. And it screened in our festival as well. And so, you know, the festival really is a chance to see these films first. Mm. And so, yeah, it does stand up to it. And I think that they're all very different films, actually, but they're all so layered.
1: Yeah.
2: And they really make you ask yourselves lots of questions.
1: Yeah. And I watched The Last Viking this week and...
2: Well, it's a crazy madcap oddball journey with Mads Mikkelsen and Nikolai Lekars as wacky brothers.
1: Yeah.
2: It's very black, isn't it?
1: It is. I read it was described as a black comedy, but I think that's quite the understatement.
2: Well, I think when you see black comedy in a Nordic film, you just have to go black times 10.
1: Yeah. You really do. Tell us a little bit about this, because I did spend the first half going, what is going on here? And then I slowly fell in love with it. And then by the end of it, I thought, oh my gosh, that was superb.
2: Yeah, actually, that's how I felt. I thought, what is this? And then I started to really enjoy the adventure. And by the end, I'm like, you see, this is why I love European films, because I don't know where they're going and I don't know what's going to happen. And that's so refreshing with a lot of the other things on screen. So like you mentioned, it's about the brothers' darkly funny crime caper. And it's funny because Nikolai Lekars' character, he gets out of jail and he's ready to find the loot that he buried with his brother, or he got his brother to bury the loot. Except that his brother doesn't remember where he buried it anymore, and he's taken on an alter ego. And so he has no memory of the person that he was before. So it's quite hilarious.
1: Yeah, and it was so beautifully done too. And look, Mads Mikkelsen in a role that is, well, I think quite different for him, right?
2: Yeah, definitely. I mean, it's always interesting when you see a character that you're used to seeing in dramas, and then you see them in a comedy. And it's, actors will always say it's a lot harder to do comedy than drama. So it just shows what a great actor he is.
1: Yeah. Well, look, if you are after something that's a little bit different, but will certainly turn your world upside down, The Last Viking, put that on your list. And look, don't walk out halfway through. You've got to stay to the end to get the full reward, I think.
2: Try something different.
1: Yeah, try something different. One movie I'm looking forward to seeing is The Last Resort. This looks like quite the drama.
2: This is another one that gets it makes you ask questions at the end. This one was the winner of the Best Nordic Film at the Gothenburg Film Festival. That's the most prestigious prize you can win in the Nordic countries. And it's a drama starring Danica Kerchik. She's part of a Danish family with her and her husband and her children. They go on a holiday. And on that holiday, they have an accident that, you go on a family holiday to a luxurious beach and you're not wanting to have anything go wrong. But they have this accident that then puts it creates this moral dilemma of what should they do and how should they handle the situation. And they think they're good people, they think they're nice people, but are they being too nice and should they really be helping? So it's very interesting.
1: So I'm looking forward to seeing that. And if you're into documentaries, Being Bo Vidalberg might be a good place to start.
2: This is a documentary about Bo Widerberg, who is, I guess, lesser known than Ingmar Bergman, but they're both really the two main directors post-World War that were very well known in Sweden, and they're opposites to each other. So Bo Widerberg was more about natural light, and Ingmar Bergman was more about controlled lighting. Bo Widerberg felt that cinema had become too intellectual and insular, and he was more about shooting films about ordinary people rather than Ingmar Bergman was more thinking about existentialism and morality and death. So very fascinating documentary with him also featuring, we've got three retrospective films of his.
1: Oh, fantastic. Oh, great. Well, look, before you go, I'm also looking forward to just personally Home, which looks quite good and, might, I think, more interest of someone, working in media blowing up their life, Alicia.
2: It's actually hilarious, and I really hope that people discover this film because I know sometimes people, when they come to the Nordic Film Festival, they're looking at, the dramas, looking for the film
1: Scandi-noir.
2: noir. Yeah, exactly. But this one's a really funny comedy, and as you said, it's a journalist, a TV presenter actually, who has something incredibly embarrassing happen to her on TV, and she's just asked to take a little break, and so she goes back to her hometown to try to get her act together, and it's got very, very witty humor and dialogue, so I recommend it.
1: Oh, fantastic. Alicia, always great to chat. Talk to you again soon.
2: Thanks. Bye, Chuck.
1: Alicia Zekela there, the curator of the Nordic Film Festival. I did catch Home just the other day, the other week rather, and my gosh, it is laugh out loud funny. There are still opportunities to see those films over the next couple of weeks as part of the Nordic Film Festival. Just head online to find out when you can head along. You're on 666 ABC Canberra. I'm James Findlay, 19 past 8. Gardening coming up in about 10 minutes' time.
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1: And in just a moment, I'm going to take you to the far south coast where, well, some voices are getting together to harmonize in ways that you might not expect.

0: Sunny Boys, alone with you on 666 ABC Canberra, 23 past 8. I'm James Finlay. Emma Bickley will be with you very soon when Willow comes in just over 5 minutes' time to kick off your Saturday gardening. Before that, though, on any given evening, the village of Candalo on the New South Wales far south coast is noticeably quiet, apart from the corellas squawking in the trees. But voices echoing from the town hall have become a welcome addition to the soundscape, as this choir has become a safe space for many. Here's Adrian Reardon with more.
1: Picture this, a group of more than 20 people gathered in a circle beneath strings of fairy lights. They stretch their arms up in the air and move their jaws around. Once properly warmed up, they begin to sing.
2: All right, here we go. One, two, three.
3: I'm gonna be.

0: Yeah, I mean, I guess when I moved to the Valley 5 years ago, I knew that there was LGBTQ plus folks here, but I didn't feel like there was a whole lot of visibility.
1: That's April Davis, who, along with fellow Candaloo local Pip Trelaw, shared a dream in starting a queer choir.
0: To me, it was really important because historically LGBTQ plus voices have been oppressed or silenced, left out. And so for me, this was really like a political fun project in a way, because I think a lot of activism and advocacy stuff can be kind of heavy, whereas this just felt so filled with joy and delight.
1: Inspired by the calls and colours of rainbow lorikeets, the choir was called Pandemonium. April and Pip approached Candaloo singer-songwriter Robin Martin to lead the project.
2: I have led a couple of choirs before, community choirs and school choirs, but this one feels particularly special. It's got this kind of grassroots groundswell of love and energy behind it, and it feels really meaningful.
3: For you, why did you want to become involved?
2: I think, like, particularly being in a regional area, there's maybe not as many opportunities and maybe not as much visibility of the rainbow community. Yeah, it feels really important to have those spaces and opportunities. And actually, there's been like an increasing amount over the last few years with some amazing, amazing energetic people pouring time and love into that space.
1: The first rehearsals began in May, with the singers and their dogs attending each week since. Participants have been busy tackling three tunes, but there are regular breaks in between.
2: Tea and cookies are very important. And that's how we start. We invite people to come kind of 15, 20 minutes early to have a catch-up. And then we'll have a sing, and then we'll have another break with more tea and cookies, and then we'll sing again.
1: Olivia Dean's Man I Need is a favourite, changed to One I Need by the choir. Choir member Kalpa Goldflam says she was nervous about singing but overcame her fears.
4: I was very nervous about singing because, you know, you're in a group of people. I didn't necessarily know the songs, and, you know, your voice is going to get heard at least by the person next door. But I felt so welcome and excited that I just threw myself into it. It just feels like home. There is concentric circles of community, and this is one of them, and it's a really important community, and we need each other, and we need to have fun and make beautiful, creative things together. And I think the importance of that can't be overlooked. I can't believe how happy I am to be here. Like, these are happy tears. And that shows me how important this is. This is a beautiful place to be.

0: Oh, how beautiful that piece came from. The Story Stream on the ABC Listen app. You can download it now to hear bite-sized tales from all across Australia at any time. That story brought to you by Adrian Reardon. You're on 666 ABC Canberra. I'm James Findlay. Nearly time for me to get out of here. I've been keeping the seat warm and pushing the buttons for Emma Bickley, who will be dropping by in just a moment. Yeah, come on, Em. Come on in, Em. Emma's been at the Capital Region Farmers Markets this morning. You're about to get news headlines too with Tina Quinn. Get your gardening questions in as well. Already starting to hear from you on the text line. 0467 922 666 is the text line. You can also email in. I'm not sure what that email address is. I think it's SaturdayGardening maybe at abc.net.au. Emma Bickley will tell you. She's the one that monitors that inbox. But the text line 0467 922 666. As the two roving reporters come in from the outside, good morning to you. Where are you, guest? Guest, well, you're going to go on guest number two. Okay.
1: Hang on.
0: Here she comes.
1: Unplugged. This is like Emma Bickley unplugged. Some people might prefer it that way. Hello, James Findlay.
0: Hey, Kate brought in some of the curry with the kind of bread that was there. The dosa had got so cold.
1: Yeah, okay.
0: So I was like, oh my gosh, it really is cold outside.
1: So here's the thing. I had what I would describe as a hot homemade coffee in my car when I got there this morning. It was an iced coffee by the time I got back in the car. But it's lovely. The sun is coming out, and I say this over and over like a broken record. In Canberra, we're so lucky, James Findlay, because we get sunny blue sky days even when it's freezing cold, even in the middle of winter.
0: Yeah, absolutely. Did you manage to come away with any other treats?
1: So don't worry. I got you a delicious, paid for, by the way, no cash for comment here, a delicious bear claw, which seems to be like a...
0: Raw.
1: Yeah, yes. Like no actual bears were harmed. Seems to be a donut of some description with icing. I thought you'd really like that. Mm-hmm. We brought some of the curry and some samples of small goods were had. I'll be honest, they were delicious. So we had a wonderful time at the markets. But guess who's in the studio? Guess who's in the green room?
0: Is it Willow?
1: It is Graham Willow Williams, close personal friend of mine, gardening guru, friend of the show. So he'll be joining us for gardening in just a few moments' time, in fact.
0: Yeah, we're going to get some news headlines in just a moment too. And then what have you got coming up later on this morning?
1: So we will continue the market chats in the format to which you are all accustomed. Saturday Kitchen goes on. We'll be talking to Jasper and Myrtle, local chocolatiers from the markets. They'll be chatting to us via the phone, obviously, for those that have just tuned in. We were meant to be at the markets all day today. Unforeseen circumstances have meant that we're back in the studio for the second half of the show, and we'll be chatting to someone from the local Rotary Club of Hall. They are behind the markets and a lot of other wonderful charitable works here in the ACT. So I'll be chatting to them, playing some music, and just keep those text line messages coming for Willow on 0467 922 666.
0: Fantastic. It is really going to be a beautiful day. As I said before, looking out the window, not a cloud in the sky, with the crowds turning up this morning sun was coming out.
1: They were already flooding in to the farmers markets. And James, it was such, I hope this came through on air, it was so nice to be able to shine a spotlight on all the cultures and languages and cuisines of people in Canberra. We really did try to cover as many as we possibly could. It was a bit of a, you know, you need your passport and visas tour de force kind of event.
0: It's 8:28. Keep your gardening questions coming in. Now, would you mind reminding people of the email? Because
1: of course.
0: That did not come to mind for me.
1: No,
0: this is not your regular gig.
1: As they say, he doesn't even go here, but what a wonderful job James has been doing this morning. Okay, so for all the regulars, you probably know this one, but it's Canberra Weekends at abc.net.au. That's Canberra Weekends with an S at abc.net.au. But you can, of course, text in 0467 922 666, or you can call 1300 681 666. And James, it has been such a treat chatting back and forth with you. We don't, presenters don't normally get to talk that often.
0: No.
1: So this has been a real treat. And on top of that, we get to meet a new newsreader today.
0: I know, you're very lucky to meet new newsreader Tina Quinn. I'm James Finlay. I'm out of here now. Emma Bickley will continue with Gardening with Willow right after news headlines with Tina Quinn. Good morning, Tina.
2: Good morning, James, and good morning, Emma. The final day of Labor's national conference in Adelaide is expected to be dominated by debate over Israel and Palestine. Former Cabinet Minister Ed Husic is pushing for stronger language in the party platform, including references to claims that Israel is committing genocide and practicing apartheid, while Foreign Minister Penny Wong is working to secure agreement on a compromise position. China has warned that the United States, it's warned the United States against triggering a new trade war after the Trump administration imposed fresh tariffs on more than 60 countries, including Australia. The Albanese government says it'll continue pressing for the tariffs to be removed. New figures reveal a growing challenge for Canberra's construction industry. While the territory has more construction workers than it did a year ago, the number of apprentices has fallen quite sharply. The Housing Industry Association says that could lead to higher building costs and project delays. It'll also make it harder for the ACT to meet its target of 30,000 new homes by 2030. In rugby league, the Canberra Raiders are chasing a fourth

0: taking on Cronulla and looking to record their first ever win over the Sharks, with Holly May-Dodd returning after missing last week's game under concussion protocols. And another frosty Canberra morning. We're heading for a top of 15 degrees though this afternoon. There's also a sheep graziers warning in place for the southern tablelands and snowy mountains. And I'll have a full forecast for you a little later.
1: Thanks, Tina. It's lovely to meet you.
0: You too. You too.
1: Now, you've been tuning in this morning. I've been asking absolutely everyone that I met at the markets what their cultural background is. Do you have any different cultures in your family tree?
0: I do. I've got a couple. So my mother is German and my father is Irish. So, yeah, so I'm first generation. So they come with the accents and everything.
1: Wow, they're legit. Not that yes. You're not legit. If you don't, please don't text
0: no,
1: in.
0: No.
1: Everyone is legit. I love you all. James Finlay also mentioned having Germanic ancestry. What are some foods that you grew up with, either from your Irish or your German side?
0: Guinness? No. Pie.
1: That's a food.
0: That's a food. That's a culture just in itself. But German. I probably grew up around more largely German cuisine. So I love Spätzle, which is
1: a little pasta situation.
0: Yes, exactly. A bit of a cheesy sort of pasta situation. It's like someone once described it to me as like macaroni and cheese, but I think it's much better than that. It far outweighs that. But I also love German dumplings and, you know, there's goulash, red cabbage. Yeah, it's, yes, I do love German food.
1: Oh, look, all of these things are mouthwatering, as was our visit to the markets this morning. Tina, can you come back in an hour and chat again?
0: I'd love to.
1: Thank you very much. Tina there with the news headlines. You are listening to 666 ABC Radio Canberra. I'm Emma Bickley, back in the studio. Thank you to anyone who came by and said hello this morning. Andy C. of Flory, we always appreciate the effort you make to come to our outdoor broadcast. And everyone else, thank you to all of the people who listened and who texted in. The gardening show is about to start. Just to give me one little moment to get my bearings. I know we don't normally have music in gardening, but I'm going to have to play a little song just to get our dear Willow set up for the day. You are listening to 666 ABC Radio Canberra, 0467 922 666. Get your gardening questions in. The guru is in the house. But here's Bernard Fanning. The song is Wish You Well.

It's been quite a fun morning, I have to say, heading over there. And now it is definitely time to get our heads around gardening. There's plenty to do in the garden. Just because it's cold, there's no excuse not to be out there. So it gives me great pleasure to give this a little press.

0: are you doing over there? Willow, hello.
1: Hello, can you hear me?
0: I can hear you crystal clear, and I'm so glad. What are you doing? What are you doing over there? Little punching motions?
1: Yeah, just a bit of, loosening up, getting ready, getting psyched.
0: Oh, yeah, getting ready for all those gardening questions that are coming in. How's your week been?
1: Very good, thank you. It's been like mildish weather, hasn't it? Apart from the frosts, of course.
0: Yes, the frosts have been pretty intense.
1: Yes, they have. But after that all melts away, beautiful day.
0: We are so lucky in Canberra. And Willow, we were incredibly sad not to have you at the markets this morning. I know people always look forward to you. You're the highlight of the outdoor broadcast, getting to come and say hello to you. Unfortunately, we weren't able to do that this morning. But hey, we still get to be together. We still get to hang out with our gardening crew.
1: We can do it anywhere.
0: Nothing will stop gardening.
1: No.
0: Don't you reckon?
1: Oh, exactly.
0: Well, I can't imagine what would.
1: Well, we don't want to imagine that.
0: No,
1: do we
0: don't. Willow, I'm imagining something. I'm going to describe it to you. It usually comes on a crumpled piece of paper.
1: Yep, that's
0: you usually wave it at me furiously happily at the beginning.
1: I actually pre-crumple them.
0: Yeah. Do you have like an automatic crumpling machine?
1: No, that's me. I'm the crumpling
0: well,
1: machine.
0: Well, automatic crumpleator, could you please read the plant quiz clue?
1: I will. I'm a small evergreen shrub that can be hard to grow. But if you give me the right conditions, I'll sure to put on a show.
2: 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To play Plant Quiz, call 1300 681 666, text 0467 922 666 or email canberraweekends@abc.net.au.
0: Our wonderful producer, Kate, she's full of beans. She's had every single gluten-free option that was available at that market and she is ready and raring to go with the gardening questions. Now, I'm going to get to the texts just really quickly. We've got someone saying there was no what's on today. Yes, sorry about that. Normally we would try and bring you a what's on. Even if we are out and about, we would try and bring you some of the events that are happening. Few unforeseen circumstances this morning, so apologies, no what's on. But the What's On will be back next week, better than ever. We've sometimes had a record of, I think, 9, 10, 11 events. Keep them coming. If you have something coming up next weekend, email canberraweekends@abc.net.au. DK of Flory says, Maple Bear Claw, where do I get one of those? I'll give you a clue, DK, from Flory. Listen back to the first half of the show on the ABC Listen app and you'll get all the context you need for where we were this morning. How exciting. All right. Turn That Up, ABC Gardeners. Great song. I'm pumped for this show, says Stu. Likes a bit of Bernard Fanning in the morning. Great work.
1: Excellent.
0: Here's a question. Blueberry pruning. This is from Annie. Annie is at Jindan between Braidwood and Cooma. Annie says, hi, Willow and Emma. I have a few four-year-old blueberries that are shooting from the ground. There's a pick here. It came in at 12 minutes past 8. Good work, team. I've cut them off at the ground level, thinking they were water shoots and just pruning the hard wood back a bit after fruiting. But a while ago, I read that those sprouting bits should not be cut off. They will become new fruiting branches as the older ones run out of fruiting steam. Can you tell me whether to cut off these new shoots or not and how to prune more generally? Thank you.
1: No, well, that's a berry fruit and they're like, really designed to have new canes coming over the years. So more bush-like in a lot of cases, of course. But still that replacement system has to keep coming. So similar to roses and all that. And fresh canes will probably fruit better and all that over time. So, keep them, Matt, and I see you've got the pine needles around them, so that's good. You were talking about wind. I think, that's a big thing. They don't like the strong winds, of course, but if you can plant something quick growing, to protect them a bit, something. I've used things like buddleias and that. They grow quite quick, and give you that big bush effect in the summer. You can cut them back in the winter. And then when they're off again, while the things are fruiting and flowering and all that sort of thing, they've got the protection again. But anyway, so that's just a bit of a tip. And keep them well fertilised. They're an acid-loving plant. Also like a little bit of organic matter, of course.
0: They're like some pine needles.
1: Pretty tough and lots of water. Yeah.
0: Yes, indeed. Mm. And Annie goes on to text and say, P.S. It is incredibly windy here, which they are not happy about, but we all just have to pull up our big girl pants and get on with life. You are listening to The Gardening Show on 666 ABC Radio Canberra. I'm Emma Bickley. I read the questions. He's Graham Willow Williams. He answers them, and we'll have more of that coming up. If you've got a question for Willow, the number is 0467 922 666. For the texter that was asking about the what's on, I do actually have a quick one for you. This one is about the Matter of Facts workshop happening at the Gungahlin Library. If you're finding it difficult to know what to believe online, you are not alone. The Australian Library and Information Association and Western Sydney Uni, in partnership with the ABC and Libraries ACT, are inviting you to a media literacy workshop to equip communities to better identify false information. Let's be honest, it's getting harder and harder to tell which videos are AI, which content is AI, and you want to be informed going forward. This workshop is presented with the ABC, inspired by the three-part documentary series, The Matter of Facts. And if you want to build practical and relevant media literacy skills, then it's for you. You'll learn how media is produced, how susceptible we all are to misinformation, and how to critically evaluate content. Library staff will be joined by local ABC Canberra journalist, the wonderful Adrian Francis, to present this workshop. So for more information, head to Libraries ACT. It's called the Matter of Facts Workshop, and it's being run from Gungahlin Library on the 1st of August at 10:30.
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0: I'm not one to blame other people, but I will say that James Finlay sets up the desk differently to me and I didn't mean to press that button. But seeing as...
1: We're blaming you, James.
0: Yeah, we're blaming James. No, we're not. He did such a beautiful job this morning. No. Yeah. It's my fault for not changing over the desk. Behind the scenes, don't worry about it. Willow, can you make me feel better by reading the plant quiz clue? That way it all kind of ties back together.
1: Okay.
0: Please.
1: I'll get you out of
0: Thank
1: your situation.
0: You. Oh, wouldn't be the first time.
1: I'm a small evergreen shrub that can be hard to grow. But if you give me the right conditions, I sure put on a show.
0: Oh, well, we've got a texter. Andrew of Canberra.
1: Yep.
0: Thinks that it might be an osmanthus.
1: That would be a brilliant choice.
0: But
1: if
0: don't
1: it
0: go-
1: was... Correct.
0: True. Don't go reaching for
1: no
0: the
1: bell.
0: Don't go reaching no for the bell. Don't
1: Put
0: go reaching
1: bell
0: for
1: down.
0: The bell. All right. Oh my goodness. You know what? We're getting a flood of texts about events now. People must have really missed the what's on. Just very quickly, there's a fundraising United for Venezuela. Oh my gosh. Let me start again.
1: Venezuela.
0: Venezuela. Fundraising United for Venezuela, of course, terrible situation there with the earthquakes that happened a little while ago. The event is on today from 12 till 5 at the Canberra Seniors Centre, 10 Watson Street in Turner. And we've also got the ABC 666 Book Club with Alice Matthews and Rhiannon Williams. Desert Hearts is happening at the Arc Cinema 2 p.m. tomorrow, Sunday the 20th, no, not the 26th, yeah, the 26th of the 7th, and tickets are available from the National Film and Sound Archive website. Steve has a question for you, Willow.
1: Yep.
0: Good morning, all. Overcast and cool in Gundagai this morning. Mm. Last year, I recall you speaking about a disease that plums can get.
1: Yes.
0: I don't know what this is. It's got a terrible name. It's not leaf curl. It is?
1: Plum bladder.
0: Can you please remind me what it is? How do I control it?
1: It's a fungus that gets into the plant and then it will overwinter as well with spores and things like that. So it's important to spray that winter spray and really get in there and cracks, crevices and things like that. And then also at the leaf fall as well. So basically those

0: two sprays should mitigate. So you're using things like oil and copper, Bordeaux, all those sort of coppery things that smother the spores, and the oil also that does a similar thing, but is also effective with other like scale insects or whatever's on, other pathogens, I should say. So there you go, and make sure you clean up any sort of prunings and stuff like that. So it's basically sort of keeping up with that, and being clean in the, around the tree. Make sure you pick up fruit and all those sort of the stuff. Anyway, there you go.
1: Marvelous. Well, that is certainly good advice for anyone dealing with plum bladder. There you go, Steve. Not a very nice name, but at least there are solutions available. Gwen is on the text line 0467 922 666. She says, "Hi, Willow. Please refer to the attached pictures. 7:31, please, Willow."
0: Yep.
1: Nice and early. So there's a picture A and a picture B. I believe that picture A refers to wild violet, Viola sororia, which is considered a weed. Is that correct? But then goes on to say, "I have a very similar lookalike plant just emerging in my garden. See picture B. At first instance, it looks very much like a wild violet. However, its leaves are thick and waxy." Yeah.
0: So you've got violet, one thing, and can be quite, weedy. Apart from, there is known varieties, and of course we've got heterofolia, which is which is the native violet. Basically, you've got two plants here. You've got a violet and you've got a buttercup. And the buttercup is naughty as well. It will take over your garden. So it's a yellow flower. Gets a yellow flower. Not related, of course. Thicker leaves and a bit of a pain in the neck, because it spreads by underground runners and can spread a fair distance as well, given the right conditions, as in moisture. But, they do like a moist sort of environment. So,
1: So hang on. That second one in picture B.
0: Yes.
1: Is that the buttercup?
0: Yes.
1: Ah, okay.
0: The thick leaves.
1: So the thick leaves are the buttercup, and the first picture is the violet.
0: Yeah.
1: Okay.
0: So both can be very naughty weeds, but the buttercup's probably worse. Violets are reasonably easy to get rid of. The buttercup's not that easy because it's a waxy thing. Doesn't take the poison, and it, you basically have to try to dig it out. It's not easy because it's underneath things, okay? So
1: Willow,
0: it can be a bit of a problem.
1: What's this thing? Gwen has said that some people are suggesting it's Gotu Cola. I've never heard of it.
0: No, it's a buttercup.
1: It's a buttercup. Okay, not a problem. So, well, could be a problem. It is a problem.
0: Yeah.
1: Okay, I take that back. A problem. And you reckon digging it out is the only solution?
0: It's basically, it's very hard to, I mean, you can spray, but you'd have to be careful because it's usually around other stuff.
1: Yep.
0: So digging it out. Trying to sort of, when I do, it's a bit like a canvas, the same sort of thing. When I do a canvas, it's basically a war, and you have to keep going at it until
1: a war.
0: You start winning. And you can.
1: It's a war of attrition.
0: Yeah, and you have to be vigilant. You can't just say, "I'll get that out tomorrow." You just got to get it when you see it.
1: You've got to keep doing it.
0: Yeah.
1: And hey, Willow, speaking of things,
0: putting other plants in to smother the area.
1: Other ground cover?
0: Yeah.
1: Any suggestions?
0: Oh, look, plenty of things that will go, like junipers are good because they
1: that'll
0: really
1: smother
0: block
1: anything.
0: Everything out. Things like native sort of things like grevilleas and things.
1: I took your advice and I planted that juniper. Well, when I say I planted, we as a collective family unit planted that juniper horizontalis.
0: Yeah.
1: It's covered everything. The other day I couldn't find one of my kids. They were under there.
0: Yeah, that's the trouble. It can be a bit dumb, but you can prune it, of course, to a certain degree.
1: Correct.
0: And keep it off paths and stuff
1: now,
0: like that.
1: Now, listen, Willow, I'm going to have to prune you because Denise in Latham is waiting patiently.
0: Okay.
1: She would like to have a chat to us.
0: Yep.
1: Denise, a big good morning to you.
2: Oh, hello. It's great to talk to you.

0: today.
1: Lovely to talk to you too. What's going on in your garden?
0: Well, I recently heard, well, not recent, about a year ago, Willow was talking about something to do with hellebores. Somebody rang in. And I've got a 51-year-old garden. And yep. Mine got what I found out the other day is called the Black Death.
1: And in hellebores?
0: In hellebores. And if, once they get this virus, Willow will know, I'm sure. Mm. I read about it, the Black Death. Now, you're meant to dig them out and throw them away. Mm. So I was just going to say that. Did you know about that, Willow?
2: No, and you think it's actually here, as in you've had it?
0: Oh, I had it, yes. Yeah. I've got a group, a little clump of hellebores, and they started getting this black, sort of horrible, rotting them away at the top and the leaves. And somehow I was just looking at some gardening thing on the web, and it's called the Black Death in hellebores.
2: Okay.
1: That's extreme, isn't it, Denise? Mm.
0: Yeah, but I remember thinking that, Willow, I had to tell you that because I think you thought it was... It is aphid-borne. It's a certain aphid that brings the virus.
2: Yeah, it's aphids, absolutely. And they can obviously suck the hell out of things, but they tend to be pretty tough, let's face it, and just controlling the aphids is the go.
0: Really?
2: And it's not... The black stuff is actually that honeydew. Which is secreted by it. So it's not a fungus or whatever.
0: No.
2: And people will try to call it something.
1: So are you like saying, Willow, that maybe Denise doesn't need to get rid of these hellebores?
2: I wouldn't say get rid of it. Get rid of the aphids. So you have to be pretty, because they will get worse and worse over time. So they build up the numbers and they lay the eggs and they do a lot of stuff. So you have to really get on top of them before, especially this time of year when they're starting to emerge and they really get the central buds and stuff and they'll wither and wilt and
0: look terrible.
2: Yeah.
0: Yeah, so, and it's well named.
2: I've never heard it called that because it's not actually exactly right.
1: No.
2: It's
1: okay.
2: Just sort of scares people, you know what I mean?
1: Well, the Black Death is about as scary as it comes.
2: Well, not really. They're pretty hardy things. If you just get rid of the aphids, they're pretty hardy.
1: Now, Denise, speaking of things that are hardy and kind of, rusted on, how many years have you been listening to the ABC Gardening Show?
0: Well, right from it started. And I know that was at least 25 years ago.
1: Wow. Willow, were you there back then?
2: Oh, no way. No. That would have been David Young probably. And then we had Mark at Carmody. And David used to run the show on his own. He had a producer.
1: Yeah.
2: But he just had himself. He did what you do.
1: What an amazing tradition for us all to be part of, Denise and Willow and me, all of us in the gardening community. Denise, thanks for sharing that memory. Did you have any more questions about the hellebores? Yeah.
0: No, one more question.
1: Go ahead.
0: The garden itself is very, very big and 51 years old in Latham. And my late husband terraced it all. It's very big and lovely. Recently, because of building construction, my son came down to build a flat underneath in one of the rooms. I had to have the whole drainage done again.
2: It
0: was massive, and the whole...
2: Dug up a lot of garden.
0: Dug up all my beautiful things, had to do new piping, and I get really depressed. It's beginning to look good. It's got lovely paths of the red gravel, massive 40-foot tree. I've saved a liquid claret ash, and it's got two big liquid ambers. It's very big trees, and it flows onto Umbergong Nature Park in Latham. Now, I have tried to rescue all the nandinas that were 70s, 80s plants.
1: Denise? Those,
0: and it's awful.
1: Denise, I hate to interrupt. We are about to be interrupted by the news, and as we know on the ABC, the news waits for no one. Would you like to stay on the line and continue your question after the news?
0: Yes, because I want to ask Willow what to do.
1: All right.
2: Yeah, okay.
1: We will go to Denise in Latham straight after the news. 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This is The Gardening Show, 0467 922 666 if you've got a question for Willow. You can also email canberraweekends@abc.net.au. I'm Emma Bickley. And we're coming up to 9 a.m. on 666 ABC Canberra.

0: Good morning, ABC News with Tina Quinn. Israeli settlers have been, the White House says US President Donald Trump will deliver a unifying but vicious address to a rescheduled White House correspondents' dinner. As our America's editor John Lyons reports, the original event in April was disrupted by an attack by a gunman.
1: It was an extraordinary night. Donald Trump was about to give his big speech. It's the first time as president he had fronted this White House Correspondents Association. He'd been there once before as a private citizen when Barack Obama was president. And that night, President Obama mocked Donald Trump quite mercilessly, and you could see how much Donald Trump hated it. So this occasion in April was the triumphant return. The plan is for him to do this again, to hopefully deliver his speech.
0: Israeli settlers have been attacking several Palestinian areas in the occupied West Bank after a confrontation left four Palestinians and two Israelis dead. The BBC's Lucy Williamson reports.
2: Israel's prime minister said he was reinforcing military units in the West Bank and accelerating the legalization of unauthorized farm outposts there, which human rights groups say are driving Palestinians off their land. To many Israelis, the violence in Tel shows the threat they face from Palestinians. To many Palestinians, it shows that Israeli lives are priced far higher than Palestinian ones.
0: The final day of Labour's national conference in Adelaide is expected to be dominated by debate over the party's position on Israel and Palestine. Former Cabinet Minister Ed Husic has proposed stronger language in the party platform, including references to claims that Israel is committing genocide and practicing apartheid. Meanwhile, the right-wing SDA union has put forward a rival motion calling for a tougher stance on Hamas as Foreign Minister Penny Wong works to secure support for a compromise position. The Housing Industry Association says the ACT needs to reconsider its apprenticeship model to try and get construction apprentices in the workforce sooner. Although the data from the ABS shows the number of construction workers has increased in Canberra, the number of construction apprentices has declined by almost 30%. That's according to the National Centre for Vocational Education Research. Association Regional Director Jordan Murray says that the ACT will not reach its target for 30,000 and new homes by 2030 unless it finds more construction apprentices.
3: I don't think we've got the labour force capacity to deliver that many homes within such a short time frame. If you look at the number of homes that we've built to date since that target was set, we're already well behind.
0: After 20 years of community trapping work, Canberra's Indian Miner Action Group is warning the invasive birds numbers are on the rise. They estimate over 100,000 pest birds have been removed, but a shortage of traps means the populations are exploding again. President Bill Hankey says the ACT government has failed to step up. That's despite declaring miners a pest species 5 years ago.
4: Councils all up and down the East Coast have now latched on to this as a problem. Yet here in the ACT, we're not getting the support that governments should be providing, including controlling on public lands, schools, hospitals.
0: Well, it's been a mixed finish for stocks on Wall Street, with investors looking ahead to the next round of earnings reports from major tech companies, while lower oil prices help support broader markets. That's despite the ongoing conflict in the Middle East. The Dow Jones Industrial Average rose nearly 0.5%. The broad S&P 500 gained 0.07%, and the tech-heavy Nasdaq lost 0.63%. The global benchmark Brent crude is lower at $98 US a barrel. Gold is stronger, though, at $4,053 US an ounce. And the Aussie dollar is higher, buying 69.79 US cents. To sport now, and the Canberra Raiders head coach says a collective effort will be required to cover the absence of star forward Hudson Young in this afternoon's clash against the West Tigers at Canberra Stadium. Young ruptured his Achilles against South Sydney last weekend and will miss the remainder of the season. Ricky Stewart says while he wouldn't wish for the team's current injury situation, the return of forward Matty Nicholson from a long-term shoulder injury is a positive.
5: We spoke about this the day that we knew the extent of the injury, so it is an important part of the season now, and having Maddie back is good. I just hope he gets some luck, the poor bugger.
0: Taking a look at Canberra's weather today, looking at a high of 15 after quite a frosty morning. We'll keep you updated as the day goes on. ABC News.

0: Welcome back to The Gardening Show on 666 ABC Radio Canberra. It's 5 minutes past nine. I'm Emma Bickley. I'm back in the studio. Producer Kate, the wonderful producer Kate, is also back in the studio dancing, flailing. It's going to be a great morning. Just a quick thank you to James Finlay, who looked after this seat and did a magnificent job of hosting the show this morning while Kate and I travelled out to the Capital Region Farmers Markets. It was such a wonderful opportunity to meet you all. And the reason we were there is part of the ABC's Your Say campaign, where we want to hear from you. I mean, we always want to hear from you, but more than ever, we want to hear your stories, your views, what you're loving and what's irking you a little bit in life, in Canberra, in Australia. You see, that's the way we stay connected. That's how we tell your stories. It's called Your Say. You can contact us any number of ways. Flag us down on the street if you have to, but send a text 0467 922 666. It might be something like, hey, Emma, I've got a story to tell. I'm in a minority community. I'm in a vulnerable sector of the population. This is happening. I never hear anyone talking about it. Why isn't anyone doing blah? Send it through to Canberra Weekends at abc.net.au. Just make the subject Your Say so we can make sure it gets to the right people. Thank you very much for listening to my little spiel. It's 6 minutes past nine and he is Graham Willow Williams. Hello.
1: Hello there.
0: All right. Denise in Latham has been waiting so patiently. We go back across to Denise. Hello.
2: Oh, hi. I've been waiting and the music went and I thought, oh, my God, they've hung up.
0: But no, never.
1: We're here.
0: Never. Now. We'd call you back. So what's going on with your garden in Latham, Denise?
2: Well, I was in the middle of telling Willow that it's over 50 years old, terraced. It goes on to Umbergoon Nature Park in Denny Street, so you would know how steep those blocks are.
1: Yes, very much so. Lucky you terraced it.
2: Yeah,
1: you wouldn't have a garden otherwise.
2: No, it's four very big, long terraces. It's a wide back, and I've got the most beautiful claret ash still alive because we put water to it, and it's massive. And I've got a gladiatia that's also huge, and I've got a conifer on the border, plus two liquid ambers. Now I'm despondent because it had to all be dug up, all the gardens that were surrounding. And do I get rid of altogether the Nandinas because my son replanted them, tried to keep them together, and they're all woody and horrible. And the Buxus that bordered, they're the same.
1: Yeah, so when you say he had to dig them out, did he? Is that right?
2: Yeah, it had to be. He drove an excavator for 4 days, yes, to repipe the whole place.
1: Yeah. And
0: that's a huge job.
1: Was that a hedge buxus? Was it like a –
2: Yes, they were.
1: Yeah, so – and the hard thing is getting it all back together.
2: Yes.
1: And making it look good. So probably the boxes possibly – won't be that easy to keep, as in, you know, you can't cut them back hard and they flourish. But the Nandinas, you can cut them back pretty hard and they'll come back a tree. Oh. Yeah, so that's fine. But the box you can't really. But they'll just probably get floppy and woody, like you said.
2: They're real woody.
1: So you're better off planting a new one in a lot of cases. Yeah.
2: That's the Buxus or the Nandinas?
1: The Buxus,
2: The Buxus.
1: Yeah.
2: Oh, well, thank you so much.
1: It's
2: despondent. It makes you despondent when you've got a 50-year-old garden.
1: Of course.
2: Massive trees and beautiful.
1: It'll come back together. And, you know,
2: thank you.
1: I know what you're going through. It's all good. I've had to do that to people's gardens and then get it all back together.
2: Good.
1: You know, you'll be right.
0: And Denise, hopefully this new chapter of the story is just more of the memories and it allows you to kind of sit in that space that was so special to you. Now, to change tack a little bit, we did have a sticky beak online for the Black Death with hellebores, but I think Willow has some good news for you on that front.
1: I don't think we've got it here, but it is in New Zealand. So I think it's coming and I don't think it's arrived yet. Yeah, so I think yours was probably just, you know, you get branches dyed back and all that sort of thing. They certainly look the same. And the aphids

0: are, like I said, the vector
1: Really?
0: that caused the virus, not cause it, spread it, I should say.
1: Really?
0: And yes, it is true that you have to get, there's no way of curing it and can
1: Oh.
0: spread to others. But I don't think you have that.
2: Sounds like yours is
1: No.
2: just aphids.
0: Yeah, just aphid, like
1: Mine's
0: sucking.
1: black and oozy and dead. Not, it kills them and sticky.
0: Yeah,
1: And
0: that's
1: it's
0: it.
1: just in one clump.
0: Yes, that's it. Whereas it would have spread
1: Okay.
0: it and not like be a
2: Yes.
0: pretty terrible situation. So I don't think we've got it here yet. I'll confirm that with some
1: Oh.
0: growers I know,
1: Oh, great.
0: and then we'll go from there. But I'm pretty sure it's not here yet. But we'll arrive, obviously.
2: Yeah.
0: Like
1: Okay, thank you
0: lots of
1: so
0: things.
1: much. You've been great, Willow.
0: No worries. That's okay.
1: And why can't I, Emma?
2: Oh, thank you, Denise.
1: Yeah,
2: We
1: been great.
2: appreciate you listening for 25 years. Thank you so much for calling and happy gardening.
1: Thank you. Bye-bye.
2: Bye. Denise in Latham there. Well, good news, Willow, that it's not that Black Death. But like you
0: No.
2: said, you'll provide a bit of an update next week
0: Yeah, we'll talk about it.
2: on that one. Okay, you're listening to The Gardening Show now. Willow, Jane in Western Creek called. She didn't want to chat. She just left a message. She said, "Can we please tell Canberrans not to prune their roses until the second or third week of August?"
0: I don't tell anyone to do anything. I just advise, okay?
2: Yep.
0: So that's the number one thing. And everyone has a different situation.
2: Yeah, true.
0: What we do is that reason for that, and you'll get it in the Canberra Garden Horticultural Society will tell you that that's the best time, because the reason for it is that if you prune then, it's a reasonably late prune, and we get a late shoot off, like the new shoots coming, and that's what you want. You want those new shoots. We need replacement of flowering wood in roses. It's a really important part of rose growing. So what happens if we get a minus five?
2: Then your little
0: All
2: shoots
0: those
2: get
0: shoots
2: burnt
0: get
2: to a
0: black, go
2: crisp.
0: black, and then you have to wait, and it won't be till December that you'll probably get roses.
2: Yeah, see,
0: So
2: that's no good, is it?
0: that's why we say it. It's not just folklore. It's actually a real thing, and still can happen. We still do get, look at the run-up of frost we've had, and if you pruned them now, you might, because it's warm in the day, they may decide to shoot early, then you've got a problem, okay? So yes, I would say late to August for sure. But some people just do it anyway.
2: Yeah, and
0: And you
2: I
0: may be
2: think,
0: clear of Foss, you might be up on Mount Taylor somewhere.
2: but I think it's worth noting, and we want to thank you very much for calling in and for reminding our listeners that that is something to be worried about. Willow, I'm worried that we don't have enough guesses for the plant quiz. We've
0: Oh,
2: had
0: it's a...
2: about seven guesses so
0: Okay.
2: far. So could you read the clue and I'll read them to you?
0: Okay. I'm a small evergreen shrub that can be hard to grow. But if you give me the right conditions, I'll sure put on a show.
3: 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To play Plant Quiz, call 1300 681 666, text 0467 922 666, or email canberraweekends@abc.net.au.
2: Now the two kings of the plant quiz are here, Mike from Canberra and Greg from
0: Head
2: Garran.
0: to head.
2: Head to head, Mike from Canberra thinks it might be Daphne transatlantica.
0: No, it's not a Daphne.
2: Sorry, Mike, not a Daphne. Greg from Garran thinks it might be a mountain laurel, the Kalmia
0: Oh, Calmelira. No, it's not Calmelira.
2: No, it's not. Okay, let's try this one. Quilian has texted in. Hi, Quilian. She says, gardenia. I still struggle with the gardenia.
0: Ah, well, there you go. Could be, but it's not.
2: But it's not. Now, she goes on with a question about gardenias. She said, I'm still struggling with them. Lots of buds that brown before they fully bloom.
0: Yeah, it can be that they get, especially this time, yeah, if they,
2: Bit frosty.
0: So they can do that. Yeah, so that's a bit hard to sort of, like this time of year, you don't expect anything much from a gardenia,
2: Yeah,
0: okay?
2: okay.
0: Because they don't really like our climate, okay?
2: Is the implication there that if the buds are browning now, that doesn't mean you won't get flowers later?
0: Oh, exactly.
2: Yeah.
0: They are quite, like if you go to Sydney, they just flower all the time,
2: Yeah.
0: okay? Here, they don't, and especially when it's cold. And, you know, just getting them growing in the first place is the important thing. And then, of course, when it gets sort of later in spring and all the frost is gone, you'll get opening flowers. But they do damage the buds. You know, the frost will damage the buds and it won't open.
2: All right. Mm. Mike from Canberra has another guess. Primelia nivea? Nivea?
0: Primelia.
2: Primelia. Nivea.
0: Yeah.
2: No, that sounds like something Primelia. I put on my face. The Nivea, the old Nivea.
0: Yeah.
2: Okay, what about this one? This texture has just said, is it a green mist?
0: No, I don't know what that is, but no, it's not.
2: I don't know what that is, unless they were asking a question about something else, like the weather or something. I don't know. Green mist. If you think you know what it is, 0467 922 666.
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2: You certainly are. Let's move on to this question. It is from Jen, the OG. Hello, Jen, one of our regular listeners. Nice to hear from you. Good morning, Emma and Willow. I have a Nemesia amaze or a Nemesia amaze.
0: Yep.
2: Which I bought about a year ago. Now, there's a photo there at 909. Yep. When should I repot it, Willow?
0: Certainly not now.
2: Okay, not now.
0: No, not now. Do it in spring because they sort of really go a bit funny this time of year with the cold, and then bounce back. Sometimes they don't bounce back, but they don't like the cold, basically. So let's just keep it in a warm spot for a little while and then eventually trim it all back and put it in a new pot.
2: Maybe
0: or in
2: spring.
0: The same pot, I just refresh the mix, leave it in the same pot.
2: Yeah. So pot size is okay from that photo?
0: I reckon it's a good shot.
2: Nice. Yeah, nice. I hope it's got more than one hole in the bottom.
0: Good luck with that.
2: The campaign for more than one hole in every pot. All right, let's have a look at a message from... Actually, before I get to this one, I need to say a big thank you to someone, Willow.
0: Yep.
2: Steve in O'Connor, I believe, dropped off some beautiful hellebore plants, some little seedlings for me to plant. And I'm very, very grateful because the last time I tried to plant them from my friend's dad, they didn't go so well. They didn't take. So he's got some little potted up ones and I'm going to give them a go over the weekend. Mum's going to help me. So thank you very much. If you're listening, Steve from O'Connor, I really appreciate it. You went out of your way. You didn't have to do that. Yeah. Thanks so much.
0: Not in a hot spot.
2: Okay. Yeah, no, I was thinking out the front of my place.
0: They don't like deep shade either, so they like a dappled light, really.
2: Can they be an underplanting under my maples?
0: Yeah, that's fine.
2: Would that work?
0: Yep, that
2: works. There you go.
0: Got enough light.
2: That's where I was going to put them.
0: Yeah.
2: Look at that.
0: Perfect spot.
2: Yeah. Now,
0: but reinvigorate the soil, as you know. Like, where's your compost, hey?
2: It's always
0: Where is your compost?
2: It's always something with
0: you. We have to tell you again. We have to investigate your composting system, which doesn't exist.
2: Which doesn't exist.
0: Well, we're going to make you have one.
2: We will. You can come over and help us sort that out. Producer Kate wanted to add that when Steve dropped off the hellebores, she got to meet him and she said Steve was so lovely. So, Steve, thank you very much. We appreciate you a lot.
0: Yep.
2: Now, from Steve to Stefan, which could very well be Steve's alter ego, but I don't think it is. Good morning, Emma and Graeme. A quick question about raspberries.
0: Yep.
2: Is it time now to prune them? Thank you, Stefan. I'm from Chisholm, actually, and I have Ukrainian heritage, and I love borscht. So there you go. I think that's lovely. We've been talking multicultural things this morning. That wasn't apropos of nothing. Thank you for sharing your beautiful Ukrainian heritage with us. Love a borscht.
0: Yes.
2: Willow, raspberries. Is it the time to prune?
0: Yeah, so just depending on what you've got, so you've got what we call spring, summer type fruiting ones, or the summer autumn type fruiting ones.
2: Yes.
0: So the later one. So the later ones, you don't prune so hard. The others, you prune them. The later ones you prune hard, and the ones before that do the sort of late spring summer, they need to be take about a third of it off. Take old canes out and that. Okay, but the other needs to go to the ground. And then also, sometimes they burn out, so you have to dig them out, get the outer parts of them that are fresh.
2: Yeah.
0: And you'll see the inside all burnt out.
2: All dead.
0: Yeah, half dead.
2: Dead wood.
0: And then you've got reinvigorate the soil, and away you go again. They're pretty, I mean, you know, they can take over your garden, as you know.
2: As long as they're not dead inside.
0: No, exactly.
2: Now, we've got Alison from Curtin who has called through for the gardening show on 666. A big good morning to you, Alison.
8: Good morning, Emma, and good morning, Graham.
0: How are you?
8: Okay. I'm facing up to a cataract operation in early August.
2: Alison, you know what? The technology I hear is fabulous these days. People have a wonderful recovery. Look after yourself.
8: Oh, well, I've already had one done, but the problem is that I was going to prune my roses around the second week of August, but I won't be able to do it probably till the end of August or earlier, but I'm not keen on earlier because of the frost.
2: Because of the frost.
0: Yeah. Well, either of those, just do it. I mean, it doesn't kill the roses, okay? Let's just put it out there. It's just that it can be problematic if you want to have a nice, you know, flush in November, it may not come because, you know, but to tell you the truth.
8: I've had this problem before. We had October frost and I lost all of the growth.
0: Even then, probably people who pruned at the right time still got it. You know what I mean?
2: Because
0: it was a very late one. So you really have, you try to have a bit of control by doing it when you're supposed to do it, but it doesn't mean you have.
2: Alison,
0: I'm afraid.
2: Have you thought about maybe baking a cake, putting the kettle on, and inviting a friend over to prune them while you recover and be like, oh, I couldn't possibly, I've just had surgery?
8: No, I like doing my own roses, I'm afraid. Yes.
2: All right, fair enough.
0: And it is an enjoyable practice, I've got to say.
8: It is.
2: So then, Willow, for Alison, if you had to advise before cataract surgery, so about now, or after at the end of August, if you had to pick?
0: Yeah, well, they'll be certainly taking off a bit and you know what happens is the shoots start probably about then at the end of it, and you could actually go the other way and then they're quite, you know what rose growers that don't go near the rose garden when they first shoot, why? Because they knock off easy, so the shoots knock off easy, so I would say earlier better
2: do
0: than
2: it
0: later.
2: Now Alison, off to work, you don't get the day off.
8: Well, that's right. I've been doing everything gradually, getting it all done.
0: Just get it done. Get it done.
2: Yeah. All right, Alison. Okay. Happy gardening and good luck with the operation.
8: Thanks.
2: Alison from Curtin there. 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
2: Okay, now, Willow, lots more plant quiz guesses coming through. You ready to hear some more answers?
0: Yes, we like to hear that.
2: All righty. So we know that it's not green mist, whatever that is, and it's not Primalia nivea. Tom from Chapman thought it might be the caperberry.
0: No caperberries?
2: No caperberry. Michelle from Spence asks, is it Pieris japonica?
0: Pieris
2: japonica.
0: It's not Pieris japonica.
2: Okay, here's a fun one. Greg from Garen asks if it's Tetratheca thymifolia. No,
0: good work.
2: The black-eyed Susan.
0: It's not that.
2: Black-eyed Susan. That's a terrible name too.
0: Yeah.
2: No wonder they call it Tetratheca thymifolia. Willow,
0: it's a terrible name as well.
2: They're all terrible. Could you, Greg from Garen's not a terrible name.
0: No.
2: Could you please read the clue for the plant quiz today?
0: Okay, so I'm a small evergreen shrub. Okay, got that?
2: Yep.
0: That can be hard to grow. Got that?
2: Yep.
0: But if you give me the right conditions, I will sure to be put on a show.
11: Do you recognise that plant? To play Plant Quiz, call 1300 681 666, text 0467 922 666 or email canberraweekends@abc.net.au.
2: Okalidokali. Now, Megan says she has about 10 native tube stock.
0: Yep.
2: Bought from Greening Australia that I want to plant in a newly landscaped area.
0: Yes.
2: Is it okay to plant them now or should I pot the tube stock into larger pots?
0: I like your thinking.
2: And then move to the garden
0: in spring.
2: Your
0: second choice is perfect.
2: Okay.
0: Because they have like a small root system, very vulnerable little things, and, you know, put them out in the cold and the freezing may not be a good idea. So we want to get that root system going. So put them in 140s. We call them 140 mil pots.
2: 140.
0: Put them in a 140.
2: Put them in a 140. That's like, we've got a bit of 4x2.
0: Yeah, yeah. And then, you know, protect the spot a bit and then get them growing. And, yeah, I'd say by mid-spring it'd be all good. Yeah.
2: Great. Mid-spring?
0: Mid-late-spring.
2: Good to go in the garden. Yeah. Just incidentally, why is it that in Australia we call it a 4x2 or a 4x2, but in America they call it a 2x4? I don't understand.
0: We're different.
2: We are different.
0: Yes.
2: You are listening to The Gardening Show on 666. This texter wants to know why their peas are going yellow at the top. Should they be worried? 9/11, a photo came
0: in. I'd say they got a little bit of frost on top of them.
2: They're bright yellow.
0: They've got a little bit of a hard frost on top.
2: Makes them sad.
0: Yeah, well, don't worry about too much. As long as green, other bits of green, it's
2: there's
0: just
2: hope.
0: You should be right. It's a weather at the moment. Okay. So don't be too concerned.
2: And don't chop it off.
0: I would leave it all. Any frost damage, leave it.
2: I've learnt from you.
0: Yes. Yep.
2: Frost damage, leave it. Jane in Western Creek would like to talk. Can you guess? Something we've already talked about a couple of times. Starts with an R, ends with O's.
0: Roses.
2: Hello, Jane.
12: Oh, good. Wait a minute, I turned my wireless off.
2: Yeah, please turn your wireless
0: off. That.
2: That makes it better. In fact, for anybody listening.
12: We came from the country. And I had just planted roses there as well.
0: Yep.
12: And anyway, when we arrived in Canberra, it was nearly 50 years ago, we moved into Chapman.
0: Yep.
12: And I had my roses sent up from Brundretts in Victoria on the train.
0: Yes, yes.
12: And planted them. And so they're pretty much nearly 50 years old.
0: Beautiful.
12: But what I wanted to add was that after a I have someone help me prune, then clean up all around your roses, you know, any little leaves.
0: Because you can get into the bush, yep.
12: Yeah, and you leave a bit of air, I've got tongue-tied. Anyway.
2: It's okay, take your time.
12: And then I spray with liquid copper.
0: Yeah, good.
2: So
12: and
2: it
12: then
2: sounds
12: I don't, you know, I don't get a lot of black spots and
0: good.
12: Mildew and whatever.
0: And just on that point, people have got to realise that some roses are susceptible more to black spot. So it's good to get the ones that are tried and true. I mean, look at Queen Elizabeth Rose. I mean, it's not a scented rose, but it's hard as hell. It'll grow like 2 metres high if you let it. It's just hardy, like she was.
2: She certainly was, wasn't she?
0: Yeah, so...
12: Sorry.
0: I mean, I like to know if anyone is growing the Canberra rose that was given, to us, I think. I can't remember. I think it was one of the Swains gave us it. It was a dog of a rose. Mm. It was just sick as anything and would die back and... Yeah. I don't know. Does anyone have the Canberra rose?
2: Yeah, that's
0: anyone?
2: A good point. 0467 922 666.
12: Am I still speaking?
2: Yes, you are. You sure are. Go ahead, lovely.
12: I'm just saying my favourites are Mr. Lincoln.
0: Yes, beautiful.
12: My Mr. Lincoln's are the oldest.
0: Yeah.
12: Nice scent. I love the Pascali.
0: Yep.
12: With the white, with the little cream scent. And my daughter had those in her wedding bouquet.
2: Oh, how gorgeous.
12: Another one that's absolutely beautiful and very prolific is Mother's Love.
0: Yes, that's a good one. Yep,
12: yeah,
0: and Double Delight's good.
12: Rose.
0: Double Delight's a good one. Okay, we've got to go.
12: Thank you for listening.
2: You are so welcome, Jane. Happy gardening, and send us some photos of those beautiful roses down the track. That was Jane in Western Creek. You're listening to The Gardening Show on 666 ABC Radio Canberra. Someone's texted in to say, hey, how about a Commonwealth Games medal update, please? We have won some medals overnight. I want to assure you that after 11, our own Pokia Frimpong, who now hosts Local Grandstand, will have a live cross to the Commonwealth Games as well as an update on the medal tally. But just for now, I've just had a quick sticky beak online for you. It looks to me like after day one, Australia is leading the medal tally and it currently sits at a total of 13 medals, 5 bronze, 2 silver and 6 gold.
13: Canberra Grandstand.
14: What was that sound, that noise when that goal went in? The hope was back on.
15: Everyone was erupting. It was just absolutely surreal.
13: Canberra Grandstand, 11 a.m. Saturday. on 666 ABC Canberra.
2: That was her right there, Pokia Frimpong. Not sure if she's crossing live. Apologies to the Commonwealth Games, but she will be giving you all the updates you need. Thanks so much, Texter, for reminding us about that one. Okay, let's now go to Deb from Macquarie. Deb is pruning her plum trees. Hello, Deb.
15: Hi, good morning. I've got a clump of plum trees that we've just let go wild.
0: Yep.
15: Can I want to knock the tops out of them.
0: Yeah.
15: So can, is this a
0: you want to what we call reduce them, is that right?
15: Big reduce. I want to get them down low enough that I can put proper netting over them because we've just let the...
0: So, this will be a whole... rebuilding phase, you know that. It's not going to just be, you know, oh, wow, we've got fruit next year or this year, sorry. So, yes, you can, of course. That's, you know, they're pretty hardy. You will get, this is the problem, is you will get other vigorous growth coming. So once you knock that top off, you'll find that it'll really won't settle down for a while. To, you know, fruiting, it'll want to shoot more leaves, basically. So you will be pruning for some time before you really get to a plant that's slowed down and, you know, is fruiting well.
15: Because it's got lots of little offshoots, I've knocked all of those off.
0: Yeah.
15: So it's looking pretty naked. But I just want to take the tops out of them so we can put nets over.
0: Yeah. Well, you have to. I mean, if you're not getting any fruit, you know, there's no purpose of having them, apart from feeding animals, you know, other than yourself. So basically, do that. But it's just, like I'm saying, is it's basically you're still going to be, you know, dealing with these things for some time, as in they'll want to put on a lot of growth, so you'll have to thin them out again and all that sort of thing. Anyway, you'll work it out. Yeah, go for it.
15: And cut it at a slant, or can you cut
0: it? Oh, look, it's what we say is, you know, of course, it's nice to have a little bit of rot. So sometimes, especially if it's an old one, there could be, like, you know, a little bit of rot in the middle. Who knows? So, just don't go crazy with slants and worried about get your protractor out and all that thing. You don't need to do that, okay?
2: I don't think she'll be getting a protractor out, will you, Deb?
15: No,
0: just give them a chop and then just see the response. And the response will probably be pretty, if they're vigorous plants already or still, they will respond quite a lot. So you have to thin them out again. And then when you start to thin them out again, you're doing that best is in the growing season, as in, you know, autumn is a good time. So anyway, but look, do it and then just get the response and then, you know, prune them at a better time when they're actively growing. So they seal up quick and everything like that.
2: And I like this politically correct term that Willow's using, reducing, rather than giving it a hiding.
0: Very much reducing.
2: Thanks very much. Deb from Macquarie there. She's pruning her plum trees. Happy gardening. From Deb, we go across to Tina Quinn, who's in the studio with me, for some news headlines.
16: Good morning, Emma. The United States military says it's fired on a merchant vessel attempting to breach its blockade of Iranian ports. A commercial ship was disabled in the Gulf of Oman after reportedly trying to run the blockade four times.
17: I'm so sorry there. I was speaking into the wrong mic.
2: No, it wasn't you. We've had to shuffle around Willow's microphone this morning. Tina, did you want to start again just so our listeners can get a clear sound for the news? I'm sorry for that mix-up.
17: No, that's okay. And thanks for bearing with us, Canberra. The United States military says it's fired on a merchant vessel attempting to breach its blockade of Iranian ports. A commercial ship was disabled in the Gulf of Oman after reportedly trying to run the blockade four times. It comes as tensions continue to escalate, with Iran targeting US positions in the region and American forces carrying out a 13th straight night of airstrikes. Back home, in the final day of Labor's National Conference in Adelaide is expected to be its most contentious, with delegates set to debate the party's position on Israel and Palestine. Former Cabinet Minister Ed Husic is pushing for stronger language in the party platform, including references responses to claims that Israel is committing genocide and practicing apartheid, while Foreign Minister Penny Wong works to secure support for a compromise position. New figures show that Canberra's construction workforce is growing, but apprentice numbers are falling. The Housing Industry Association says the sharp decline in apprentices will lead to project delays, as well as higher building costs, and make it harder for the ACT to meet its target of 30,000 new homes by 2030. In rugby league, the Canberra Raiders are chasing a fourth straight NRL win this afternoon when they host the West Tigers at Canberra Stadium. The Green Machine will be without Hudson Young through injury and Owen Paddy through suspension as they look to avenge their round 8 loss. And the Raiders women are also in

0: Action this afternoon, taking on Cronulla as they chase their first ever win over the Sharks, with Holly May-Dodd returning after missing last week's match under concussion protocols. And after another frosty Canberra morning, we're heading for a top of 15 degrees this afternoon. There's a sheep graziers warning in place for the southern tablelands and snowy mountains. Light winds turning northwesterly later today. Looking ahead, we're in for a run of cold mornings, with some overnight temperatures dipping below zero before tops of around 14 or 15 degrees through much of the week.
1: Thank you, Tina. Now,

0: Thank you, Tina. Now, you haven't done the gardening show with us before.
1: I have not. I'm a virgin.
0: This is your first debut. Time. Yes. And we have to ask you the obligatory question. Do you consider yourself a gardener?
1: No. Unless you consider killing cacti.
0: Okay.
1: Does that count?
0: So there's a spectrum.
1: Yes. Yeah, I could probably do with listening to your program a little bit more, right?
0: Well, look, you know, we're here every Saturday. But Willow, what advice would you give to someone who is capable of killing a cactus?
2: Try again.
0: Don't give up, Tina.
2: Yeah, don't give up.
1: See, I was so excited to be in the studio with Willow today because I was like, maybe he can help me with my very ungreen thumb.
0: Well, you know what? It's not the first time we've had someone in the studio who claims not to have a green thumb.
2: Exactly.
0: Willow, if Tina were to start her gardening endeavours again, as you suggest,
2: yes,
0: what's the first plant she should go for that perhaps isn't a cactus?
2: Well, you know, it depends on your situation. Where you...
0: Apartment, house, without revealing too much about where you live?
1: House.
2: Yeah, and I mean, are you going to be mobile in the next, you know, being a reporter and journalist, are you going to be mobile?
0: Oh, something that doesn't need a lot of care, I think, would be handy,
1: yes.
0: Correct?
1: Yes, I am with you. Yes.
2: Yeah.
1: I agree.
2: So, and, you know, and taking things with you. So if you have to go to Sydney or Melbourne or whatever, you know, and that's different climate. So basically...
0: So what do you reckon? Something like maybe a Zanzibar gem?
2: Well, if you're doing indoor stuff, yeah, that's probably... Indoors are probably the easiest thing to have. As long as you're not overwatering, as
0: right.
2: we know.
0: Yes.
2: They're not mine. Half of them are brought by someone else to my house because I look after sick plants and get them back to, you know, and then they go back home. but I've got like a green, my house looks like a jungle, basically.
0: What a lovely place to live.
1: I know.
2: No, but it's like...
0: Some of them
2: have been really badly watered, like watered, especially rubber trees. I got a rubber tree that came to me. It was, it's not going to live. I said, watch this space.
0: And now watch it bounce back.
2: It's about a metre high now.
0: Boom-ching.
2: So it's gone mad. But it doesn't need any water this time of year.
0: Okay, so nothing. A rubber tree.
2: So just be careful of water. We tend to think, you know, they need more water, they don't.
1: Well, with my schedule, you know, I barely have time to water it. So this sounds like this would be right up my alley.
2: Well, that's not a bad thing. But
0: how about a plastic plant?
2: Yeah.
1: So, somehow I think I could even kill that, Emma. I don't know.
0: Tina, I think if you stick around, you'd be surprised how quickly this gardening bug bites you.
1: Oh, well, I'm excited. I'm excited to have some Saturdays with Willow. So I think you might be able to help me out of it.
0: Good on you, Tina. Yeah. Lovely to meet you. Thanks for joining us.
1: Thanks,
0: Tina
1: Emma.
0: Quinn there with News Headlines. You are listening to The Gardening Show on 666 ABC Radio Canberra. I'm not looking at Willow because I know he'll be waving at me with his plant quiz clue and I'm not open.
2: Let's kill this thing.
0: I'm not open for negotiation, but I'll tell you how it's going to go. Here's what's going to happen.
2: I know what's going to happen. Can I say it?
0: Go.
2: Okay, so you're going to get me the red clue one.
0: Yes.
2: And then you're going to say what has come in over the news and whatever, and then you're going to say red clue two.
0: Congratulations. You have correctly guessed how
2: Can't
0: this will
2: go. Can't
0: wait
2: to go away.
0: You're a cheeky
2: thing. I'm joking.
0: No, he's right.
2: Don't worry, people.
0: And listeners.
2: I'm just giving a stir up.
0: Look, he does. And we get along like a house on fire even when we don't we, Willow?
2: Yes.
0: But you know what? I do need to let you know. I'm sure that people's lives revolve around whether Emma Bickley's here or not. But I will be away for the month of August. Yeah. Willow will be here. Please don't panic. He will be here the whole time. Producer Kate.
2: She won't take me.
0: Will be here. No, I will not take you with me. But I will say this. I believe that you will have a presenter that you know and love from the ABC. I can't confirm who it'll be, but you know what? It's going to be great and they're going to do a wonderful job and it's so marvellous. And oh my goodness, what is that? Producer Kate has said, Emma, I'm bringing something in. What is this? Let me have a look. Hang on. Oh.
2: A little present for you.
0: Emma, sorry I missed you. Enjoy these from our markets. I always dehydrate these as a great snack. Keep warm. Have an awesome weekend. A big thank you. Love from Gordana, who is one of the wonderful people behind the Capital Region Farmers Markets, who always brings us beautiful cakes and treats when we're there.
2: She's
0: so lucky. Willow, we've got bags of dehydrated fruit here that we can share.
2: She must work tirelessly in the kitchen.
0: Hey,
2: that person.
0: I don't know how she sleeps with all the stuff that she's doing. Gordana, we love your work. Thank you for the beautiful gift. I will share it with everyone here at the ABC. Okay, Willow, first quiz.

0: Clue, please.
1: I'm a small evergreen shrub that can be hard to grow, but if you give me the right conditions, I'll sure to put on a show.
0: Okay, so here we go. Sue thinks it's a Daphne. We know it's not.
1: Not.
0: Jared in Queanbeyan has asked, is it Skimmia japonica willow?
1: What was the name?
0: Skimmia japonica?
1: Skimmia?
0: Yeah.
1: No.
0: That's what it says. Skimmia
1: Sorry.
0: japonica? Nope, that's fine.
1: Skimmia.
0: Sorry, Jared.
1: Doesn't sound right.
0: Greg from Garen has said the same thing. Japanese skimmia.
1: It's not a skimmia.
0: Okay. But they
1: Okay.
0: must be getting close because of the look on your face.
1: Yes, I'm not sure if they're getting, I'm getting confused or they are.
0: Okay, well,
1: Anyway.
0: that's okay. This texter has said the person referring to green mist earlier was probably talking about Acacia cognata, the river wattle. Hi there,
1: That
0: this is Kim
1: doesn't.
0: from Gowrie. Is that what it is?
1: No.
0: No. Okay. But thank you for clarifying. Amy, who's listening from Moncrief, is it the white Hardenbergia? Mine is sure putting on a show.
1: No, it's not that.
0: Love the brag though, Amy. Send a
1: Yes,
0: photo to back it
1: good
0: up.
1: work. Good work.
0: Greg from Garen is back. He says, is it the dwarf Korean fir?
1: No, definitely not.
0: No? Okay. Oh, Quilian has texted in and said, Tina, the new newsreader, could go with a cast iron plant.
1: Yeah, tough as hell.
0: No explanation necessary. All
1: Yeah.
0: right, Willow, second clue, please.
1: I have a, sorry, here we go. Anyway, let's give it a go. I have white star-like flowers that will appear all season, and I make a great bonsai plant if you need that for any reason.
2: Do you recognise that plant? To play Plant Quiz, call 1300 681 666, text 0467 922 666, or email canberraweekends@abc.net.au.
0: Oakley doakley, Judith just slipped in with a guess here. This is probably too obvious. Is the plant Daphne odorata? It
1: No.
0: is not, but Judith, thank
1: Little
0: you.
1: white star flowers, okay?
0: I know. Judith has sent in a photo of her puppy and it's very, very cute. That's so
1: Yes.
0: adorable. Someone's texted in to say, welcome, Tina, which is
1: Yes.
0: lovely, part of our ABC
1: Well,
0: family.
1: you'll
0: Thank
1: be
0: you,
1: hearing a
0: Tina.
1: bit from her.
0: We will. How exciting. Jen, the OG, says, Emma, you will be missed. Have a great break, but we can't have a great break, but we can't wait for you to come back. It's very nice of you to say that, Jen. But you know what they say? Change is as good as a holiday, and distance makes the heart grow fonder, doesn't it, Willow?
1: Yeah, well, you're having both a change and a
0: And a
1: holiday.
0: bit of distance from people
1: Yeah.
0: who are at this studio. I'm only joking.
1: I
0: I'm only
1: know, I know. You'll
0: joking.
1: miss it.
0: Willow,
1: Not, not, not.
0: someone just texted and said Willow is like Charlie from Charlie's Angels. He's got Emma, Tina, and Kate on board.
1: Yeah.
0: That's very cute. Well, thank you very much. Keep those texts coming. Irene has sent a photo of her happy rubber tree, and boy, is it happy. Now, Willow, what's the deal with a rubber tree? They'll just keep growing up and up and up, and then they
1: Can
0: just.
1: prune them.
0: But do they just then sort of bend?
1: They can, yeah. So I've pruned mine and it's reshot, so you keep them bushy. They so not this time of year,
0: Yep.
1: but through the spring. Mind you, I got a north-facing house and a north-facing front, and mine's still growing, isn't it? Even in the winter
0: Amazing.
1: months, so they don't mind it being a bit cold because I don't heat that room. But it's they and it's odd, but it's just because of the warmth of the north-facing house, I suppose.
0: Willow, dear, can you open your inbox, please?
1: I can.
0: Because we've got a question from Marg. Now, Marg has said, Dear Emma and Willow, could you please see the attached photo? I have some abelia plants in my hedge. Over summer, they really got affected. The hedge is over 12 years old. This is the first time that this has happened. Most of the plant seems dead. The stems just snap off. I've cut back at the end of summer. Is there anything
1: Yeah,
0: I can do to help recover?
1: looks like some sort of drought affected plant, doesn't
0: Well, it's certainly
1: it?
0: dry.
1: Yeah. So yeah, to give them a trim, they're pretty tough. They are very tough.
0: Yep.
1: Yeah. So abelias are a great plant for our climate, and do take pretty dry, horrid conditions. But we'll need water. In really terrible times, and we did have that long string of dry weather,
0: We did.
1: if you remember.
0: Yes.
1: And we're going to have a horrid summer by all counts, in that in that way fact. So, get prepared for that now.
0: All right.
1: Yep.
0: So the question goes on with Will fertilising in the spring help with recovery?
1: Yeah. Well, you know, don't go.

0: hard on the fertilizer. Now you've got lost half a plant.
1: Don't need as much.
0: No, basically, but just let it recover and then, yeah, a bit of fertilizer will help. Mulching, mulch around it is so important. We don't want to have the sun come in and bake the roots of the plants. I've talked about this a lot and I've seen a lot of it over the last couple of years. Is that sun, really extreme
1: Yep.
0: sun, onto the roots of the plant? Try to sort of underplant or put
1: Mulch
0: lots of
1: and
0: mulch.
1: underplant. Yep. All good? All right, Marg, I hope that answers your question. Thanks for emailing to canberraweekends@abc.net.au. Let's go back to the inbox. Susan says, I have a very old Daphne in a pot that I've managed to keep alive from a
0: I saw
1: cutting
0: that.
1: from my grandfather's plant over 20 years ago. How beautiful. The main root has grown into the ground and looks like it's not thriving. Not sure whether I should leave it in the pot and root in the ground or try to
0: No.
1: repot it.
0: It's a good one. I like this question, but I'll kind of tell you that possibly do not take it out of that pot now.
1: Don't just leave it.
0: Yeah, leave it because it's probably getting its main nutrient base from there. It will be quite a shock for it, and it's already struggling, and it'll be a bigger shock. And let's face it, Daphnes can be quite temperamental,
1: Sookie.
0: a bit silky,
1: Yep.
0: and just off the perch. So I would try to reinvigorate it by actually, fertilizing a little mulch on the pot and around the pot. Okay, so now it's
1: On the,
0: got
1: because it's, yeah, it's in the ground.
0: two parts of the root system rather than one part.
1: And just to clarify, for those that can't see the photo, the pot is sitting on the
0: I
1: ground.
0: think we've all had this
1: Yeah,
0: happen,
1: the roots have grown through the pot into the ground. So it's double.
0: So I'm for leaving it in the pot. And then once you get invigorated, after you'll find flowering and then they'll shoot off that new growth, when that hardens off, it's around about December, February, then you do your cutting. So I do cutting because, let's face it, it's probably a little bit on the way out. It's a bit
1: Okay.
0: sparse and it's a bit.
1: So because that's your grandfather's special one, do some cuttings. Keep those. Keep the
0: Yeah,
1: pot
0: but
1: where
0: you
1: it
0: really need to
1: is.
0: get it going a bit better.
1: Okay. Good. A
0: So
1: little bit
0: there
1: of
0: you go.
1: fertilizer in the pot and around the pot. This is the gardening show on 666. I've got some more guesses. I think that I can go through those. But first of all, was it Amy in Moncrief that mentioned that they've got wonderful white hardened Burgess? Whoever it was, I said photo or it didn't happen, and they have sent it in. They said, here's my brag receipt. Check out this beautiful pic. Look at those white hardened Burgess, Willow. Aren't they gorgeous?
0: Lovely.
1: Stunning. Thank you
0: And
1: for sending it through.
0: must be like tucked into that brick wall,
1: I think it's
0: so because
1: loving
0: they
1: it.
0: get frosted
1: But
0: there.
1: I think it's
0: So
1: loving it
0: yeah, it
1: there.
0: likes it there, doesn't
1: All right, let's go the plant quiz
0: it?
1: clues. You ready? Jen, the OG, hello. She thinks it might be a Gardenia white star.
0: Nope.
1: Not that one. Greg from Garen is back. He thinks it's Japanese Pyrrhus dwarf.
0: Not Pyrrhus.
1: Not
0: It's it
1: Pyrrhus.
0: is Japanese. I'll give you that.
1: All right.
0: Okay, this is a Japanese plant.
1: Okay.
0: And it's used in bonsai a bit. Come on,
1: Seb
0: people.
1: from Watson thinks it might be star gardenia. Nope. Mike from Canberra thinks it might be Philotheca buxifolia.
0: Filifiga.
1: Philotheca.
0: Not
1: Philotheca.
0: filifiga. Oh,
1: Philotheca. It's not
0: wax
1: Philotheca.
0: flower, wax flower.
1: Greg from Garen thinks it might be the Sarissa.
0: Hey, now you're getting there.
1: You're getting close? You're getting
0: Yes,
1: close.
0: that's it. It's
1: Is it?
0: not just close. That's it. Sarissa.
1: Well done, Greg from Garen.
0: Sarissa, it is. Sarissa japonica, snow rose. Yeah, look it up.
1: The snow
0: Enjoy it. Yes,
1: rose.
0: a bit of a like sooky plant in the wrong place. Okay, so you have to find the right place, which is a fairly sort of sheltered spot, organic-y sort of mulchy stuff. But also, it's good for bonsai if you're into bonsai.
1: Well done, Greg from Garen. If you would like some ABC Radio Canberra merch stuff,
0: It's probably got
1: I was
0: coming
1: going
0: out
1: to
0: of your
1: say,
0: ears.
1: I've got some Gardening Australia
0: No
1: magazines.
0: gloves, you've already got them.
1: You know the deal, Greg. There's no gloves. There's no gloves left. They were exclusive
0: No,
1: and now
0: make sure
1: elusive.
0: you hang them in a like a picture frame,
1: A
0: Greg, because
1: glass
0: they're
1: case.
0: exclusive.
1: Like the Louvre, you know? Anyway, there's a joke to be had there. Greg, if you would like some magazines, please text Kate on 0467 922 666. Okay. Now, there are more questions for me to read, so why don't we go to this one? Helen in Griffith, New South Wales. Hello to Helen.
0: Hey.
1: I've got very dear family friends who are from Griffith. I've got friends from

0: Eaton. Big hello to everyone over in the Riverina.
1: One night stand happening there.
0: What is that?
1: That's the Triple J.
0: Oh, yeah, cool.
1: Happening there, which would be good. Wouldn't mind going to that.
0: Sounds good. Now, Helen from Griffith says, hi, I've transplanted a Magnolia Genie. It has two branches off the main stem. Do I need to remove these? Can you see the photo?
1: Yeah, so it's above the graft. So you can see the graft there.
0: Yes.
1: So it is actually above the
0: plant.
1: The graft.
0: Yep.
1: So it's basically whether you want a bush or a tree.
0: Oh, that's a really good question and one only Helen can answer.
1: Yeah. So I had a similar sort of thing happen and I took mine off because it was actually more of a water shoot and it was growing straight up and interfering with the shape of the tree. So if it think it's interfering with it, which it doesn't look like it, to me it looks like it's fine, as in it'll just grow with it and it'll be a multi-stemmed type shrubby tree type thing.
0: So then, hang on a sec, the advice for Helen is if you want a shrub, leave it?
1: Yeah, like a large, because they're basically a tree, but
0: yes,
1: there can be a large shrub-like tree, magnolias,
0: yes,
1: if you know what I'm talking about.
0: Or a tree-like shrub.
1: Yeah, exactly. So, yeah, it's up to you. It's your choice.
0: Okay, now I always want to make sure.
1: Plant. It's only a young plant.
0: So you got time.
1: Yes. So what can happen is if you prune that, what will happen, it'll grow up and out higher.
0: Like a tree.
1: Yeah, like a tree.
0: But
1: like,
0: if you leave
1: with
0: it.
1: A single stem.
0: Yep.
1: Rather than having. But they do tend to grow lots of multiple stems. Have a look at most magnolias. That's how they grow.
0: Here's my next question then.
1: Yep.
0: Can you, if you want the tree with like a proper trunk and then a tree, because we all know what a tree is, can we keep cutting those side shoots?
1: Look, if you look at magnolias, the pretty, very pretty ones, they're usually large shrub type.
0: Like my
1: looking
0: ones.
1: Things.
0: Yes.
1: They're not really a one stem thing with flowers on. Doesn't look right.
0: Okay.
1: You know, so you want that impact of lots of flowers
0: in a
1: multi-stem plant. So I'd actually leave them because they're not water shoots, whereas mine were water shoots and they were going straight up against the side of each
0: Which
1: other.
0: Which is not the same
1: thing. Okay.
0: Helen, thank you for texting through.
1: Yeah.
0: And Helen is from Griffith in New South Wales.
1: I hope
0: not Griffith.
1: We didn't confuse her.
0: In the ACT. You're the one who confused her. I don't know any of this stuff. But Helen, I'd love to know how you came to be listening to our 666 ABC Canberra Gardening Show.
1: Through the app.
0: Let us. Well, yeah, but how'd she find us? 0467 922 666. No. Oh my gosh. I was trying to be like, Willow, I'm trying to start a
1: when
0: conversation.
1: When are you going on leave?
0: Does somebody want this job? We might be opening soon. You are listening to The Gardening Show. Helen,
1: oh, we have fun.
0: Helen, don't worry. All I wanted to know was how did you come to be listening to it from Griffith?
1: Yes, I know.
0: You would have ABC Riverina.
1: She may have come from out.
0: Well, she may have. That's why I asked her.
1: Yeah,
0: we'll
1: yeah.
0: never know.
1: Okay.
0: Oh, my goodness. Is it too late to plant bulbs, says Mandy. Yes, it is very too late to plant.
1: It can be flowering.
0: I was going to say my jonquils and daffodils
1: Look,
0: are already
1: if
0: flowering.
1: If you've got them in the cupboard, and they're not soft and yucky.
0: Chuck them in.
1: Chuck them in and
0: but
1: see
0: it'll
1: how they
0: be,
1: go.
0: It'll
1: yeah,
0: probably
1: yeah.
0: be next year.
1: Yeah, of course. Well, yeah. But they're flowering at the moment. A lot of daffodils
0: yeah,
1: out.
0: Yeah, but you're not planting them at the moment.
1: Everything's a bit early. But
0: we had Paul at the Capital Region Farmers Markets. His parents were from Holland, so they know a bit about bulbs. Mm. And he was saying March is when he plants them.
1: Yes, that's normal. March,
0: yeah,
1: April.
0: Yeah, March, April. Yep.
1: That's
0: there
1: when
0: you
1: they
0: go.
1: Do Floria. Yep.
0: Yeah. All right. Kathy says, is it too early to prune a fig tree? No.
1: No.
0: You can do a fig anytime you want.
1: Yep.
0: They're pretty tough.
1: Well, very tough.
0: You probably remember the story last year. Willow told me to go hell for leather pruning my fig tree.
1: They flower on current and fruit on current.
0: And you know what? I had to put up with weeks and weeks. Every time my mum would be there, she'd say, you pruned it too hard. You've killed it. And you know what happened? And as soon as a million little figs popped up on it, she stopped complaining about that.
1: They're interesting trees, really. If
0: they're beautiful.
1: I know someone has got one. They have them as ornamental rather than for the fruit because the possums
0: ate the
1: fruit.
0: I mean, seems crazy to me, but anyway.
1: Well, it was a little bit, but the possums looked after the fruit.
0: Yep, got
1: okay.
0: it.
1: Okay.
0: So
1: and
0: someone.
1: They have it under a courtyard. So it was shading a courtyard, except the tree got really gnarly and like twisty and
0: that can happen.
1: Yeah, and they look like they're just burning out. So they do need to be reinvigorated every now and again, even as an ornamental tree, because they sort of tend to look a bit just go out of whack and not

0: be, nice and vigorous.
1: Speaking of fruit trees, Margaret would like to know how to prune a kiwi fruit vine. Mine is a mess right now, says Margaret, with a few dead branches that I will remove. But what do I do next?
0: Well, basically, you're looking at the females. You've got, making sure they're tied down, okay, and cut back those vigorous shoots that come off the main laterals, okay? Bring them down, okay? A bit like a grape and all that sort of thing, where you've got the laterals and you've got these shoots that come off the lateral, and you bring them quite hard down. The male just go mad. You just chop the
1: How
0: hell
1: do you
0: out of
1: know
0: them.
1: which is which?
0: It's actually quite easy to see.
1: We're so
0: There
1: immature.
0: is little fruiting spurs on the female, okay?
1: Okay, hang on. So fruiting spurs on the female. The female, you bring down those laterals, but if it's a male?
0: Not as hard, but you're taking all those big whippy groves off, to bring them down. Whereas the up male, you
1: Just leave it
0: smack it down
1: alone.
0: because you only want it.
1: Oh.
0: No, you have to
1: Oh,
0: keep.
1: you have to go
0: They'll take over
1: hard.
0: your yard, mate.
1: Okay.
0: They'll take over the whole
1: All right. Be
0: neighborhood.
1: tough on the males, gentle on the females.
0: Yes,
1: That is
0: exactly.
1: only for kiwi fruit. Thank you very much. This is the gardening show. We are almost out of time. How about a few quick ones? Kit wants to know, Daphne's, if I pick the flowers, will I get more on the plant?
0: No.
1: What? Why?
0: No, that doesn't work like that.
1: Oh,
0: So they
1: okay.
0: get the amount of buds they have. That's it. They
1: And
0: don't
1: that's it.
0: do a repeat. Some, the new ones, like Perfume Princess, all that, they tend to be a bit more floriferous. So they'll keep, they'll have a,
1: Furriferous.
0: yes, they'll have a longer flowering period.
1: Yep.
0: The Daphnes have been so early this year. I've never seen them this early. I've seen like a month ago they were flowering. Whereas normally it's this time of year we have them flowering. That was a month ago that they were flowering. And when I was walking the dogs, looking around the night, I've got some too, but
1: What,
0: mine,
1: looking in people's windows?
0: no, looking at their garden. So I'm more
1: Joe.
0: interested in their gardens, mate.
1: Joe from Theo says, "Good morning, chick magnet." That's what they
0: I
1: used to
0: know.
1: call you. He's
0: That's
1: so serious
0: that
1: about
0: was
1: it.
0: some.
1: Yes, I am the chick magnet. Correct. You are the chick magnet, apparently. Says, "Good morning, haha, chick magnet."
0: I have a couple of
1: You have a little
0: chooks.
1: skeleton in your closet.
0: Mate, chooks are coming to me.
1: Oh,
0: So that's
1: good grief! Well,
0: chooks, I mean like chickens.
1: oh, bok bok. Joe from Theo.
0: Chick magnets, eh?
1: You really covered that. You really saved that one,
0: Yeah,
1: Willow.
0: of course.
1: The point of the question is to ask, what veg should I plant right now, if anything?
0: Oh, I'd be saying, look, it's sort of getting a bit on with winter, and we're sort of still, having winter crops and things like that. So we tend to sort of start thinking about loose leaf lettuce and all that sort of stuff,
1: Loose leaf lettuce.
0: getting back into that in the next weeks or so, and then carrots and then potatoes and later on. Don't put potatoes in now because you'll have very sad potatoes. They'll have frosted black. I'll just go to
1: If you
0: that.
1: think a sad panda is bad, you should try a sad potato. That's going to be my new expression. You look a bit sad potato over there.
0: Exactly.
1: No
0: So,
1: good. Willow, we're nearly out of
0: not
1: time.
0: really the best time to be planting anything yet.
1: Okay. Willow.
0: So, but unless you want some asparagus, you can put some crowns in,
1: Oh, that's nice.
0: some rhubarb,
1: Rhubarb, rhubarb.
0: more perennially thingos.
1: I think
0: Okay.
1: rhubarb and asparagus would be a lovely crop to have.
0: Well, they are. I love the
1: Get
0: rhubarb
1: them
0: as a
1: in,
0: plant,
1: Joe
0: as
1: from
0: the actual
1: Theo.
0: plant,
1: It's gorgeous, isn't it? Bit of horse manure and off it goes.
0: Yes, that's it, you know.
1: I know. It's almost like I host a gardening show.
0: You should.
1: Willow. Just ask me what's coming up on Saturday Kitchen.
0: What is coming up, Emma?
1: Thank you very much. That was so natural. Coming up on Saturday Kitchen, we'll continue our chat with folks from the markets. We're talking to the folks from, another use of the word folks, from Jasper and Myrtle Chocolates, Majestic Mushrooms, if you're wanting to cook with mushrooms, and for our kindness collective, somebody from the Rotary Club of Hall. Willow, you're the greatest. Thank you for your time this morning. We appreciate you.
0: See you, mate.
1: I'll see you later. I'll see you next week. This is The Gardening Show. 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
2: 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Middle East policy is expected to dominate the final day of Labor's 50th National Conference in Adelaide. The ALP has strengthened its language on Israel in its national platform, highlighting illegal settlers and settler violence. But MP Ed Husic is leading a push for the party to go further, calling for debate on the conference floor.